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6: Jim Basswell back on baseball tonight, presented by Granger. Game one, ALCS, Guardians and Rays moments away. Quick update from the NLCS. Milwaukee's 3 outs away from going up 2-0 on the two-time defending champion Dodgers. Lead it 5-4, bottom eight. William Contreras, 3 hits, a home run, and that go-ahead run scoring single in the sixth inning. The American League Championship Series on ESPN Radio is presented by Gusto, the all-in-one payroll and benefits software built for small businesses. 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It's time to get the ALCS started. Game one, Guardians and Rays, so let's send you to Tropicana Field with our team of Eduardo Perez and Mike Cousins.
7: Jim, once again, this is a crowd here in St. Petersburg, Florida, liking games one and two of the last series that is ready to see some serious postseason baseball. The Rays have been in the ALCS before, but only hosted it once. 2020 was a neutral site in San Diego. This is the first time in 18 years that a trip to the World Series is on the line here inside this building. Eduardo, this is the most well-rested team in postseason baseball. They played 3 games in the last 15 days, and the Cleveland Guardians, they won on Saturday night at home. They celebrated into Sunday morning, and they flew down here yesterday ready to go, even though they're going to be a little bit tired, both physically, mentally, and because of what their bullpen had to do to get them here.
8: That's what you get if you're the Tampa Bay Rays and you play clean baseball, right? You end up sweeping the New York Yankees and playing your best game. But I'll tell you one thing, Kevin Cash has his team ready, and they understand what it is to have rest. They understand what it is to be able to get their guys in playing mode for a moment like this, and what a moment to be able to do it in the Trop where the energy is there. And the 3 games in 15 days, I'm telling you right now, that does not bother them at all. On the contrary, they think it's a positive. And if you're the Cleveland Guardians, my friend, they're taking this. After going 0-2 against the White Sox and turning it around, they'll welcome this feat, tired or not. They're ready.
7: 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The Cleveland Guardians are led by the back-to-back American League Manager of the Year, Stephen Vogt, in his third season. Customarily in the leadoff spot is their left fielder, Stephen Kwan, who's reached in 23 straight games. The bedrock of this franchise, Jose Ramirez, the switch hitter, bats second. He plays third base. Rookie Chase DeLauder is batting third. He's in right field.

0: made his debut in the wild card last year, and now a starter here in the postseason. Joe Adell, a trade deadline pickup, bats fourth. He's the designated hitter. Another trade deadline acquisition is Nathaniel Lowe. He bats fifth and plays first base. Rookie Travis Bazzana plays second base. He bats sixth. Patrick Bailey does the catching. He hits seventh. Batting eighth is Petey Halpin. He's in center field. And the shortstop, Brian Rocchio, bats ninth. Over on the other dugout, it's the Tampa Bay Rays, led by the longest tenured manager in the majors, Kevin Cash, in year number 12. Their DH, Yandy Diaz, is atop the lineup card, followed by Jonathan Aranda at first base. Batting third, one of our pregame guests is the third baseman, Junior Caminero. Ryan Vallade gets the start today in left field, hitting cleanup. Victor Mesa in right field bats fifth. In center field and hitting sixth, Johnny DeLuca. Ben Williamson, his first start of the postseason, bats seventh, plays second base. Taylor Walls is one of the best shortstops in the game defensively. He hits eighth. And Nick Fortes, the catcher, just the second postseason start for him in his career, bats ninth. So Drew Rasmussen on the hill, the 31-year-old, 6'1", 240 pounds, was near perfection in game one of the division series against the Yankees.
1: He was near, as you said, with the cutter, four-seamer, sinker. That's the hard stuff. You also throw the changeup 13.3% of the time, but with eight out of the nine hitters, sound familiar, are lefties because a few are switch hitters. Drew Rasmussen's changeup has to be on point, and so does that cutter up and in.
0: These teams are not out of the same division, but there's familiarity here between pitcher and hitter. Stephen Kwan steps in with Rasmussen on the mound. Teammates at Oregon State, so they know each other well. The righty ready, the lefty at the plate, the pitch. We're underway with a called strike one by home plate umpire Nestor Ceja. Part of this six-man crew here tonight, nothing and one to Stephen Kwan. Third baseman Caminero well in onto the turf. And the 0-1 pitch is another strike taken by Kwan, nothing and two.
1: Aggressive against Kwan. Kwan has had success against Rasmussen. He is the engine that stirs everything for Cleveland. He gets on, chaos begins.
0: Caminero backs off at third to regular depth, the 0-2. And a swing and a foul away to the third base side into the seats. Still nothing and two here on Kwan, who's reached 23 straight games dating back to September 6th. What a turnaround it was for him, first half versus second half. Slumped in the first, and nobody hit better than him in the second. 0-2, well inside. Cutter misses at 90, one ball and two strikes.
1: Yeah, Stephen Vogt on May 16th moved him to the sixth spot when he was struggling offensively. Since then, he turned it on, and Vogt said, okay, you go back to the leadoff spot.
0: 1-2 pitch. Swing and a foul off the hands, third base side out of play. One ball, two strikes to Kwan. Hit 225 in the first half, and in the second half, his 353 average was the best in baseball, as was his on-base percentage. Still 1-2, here it comes. And Kwan fouls it away to the third base side again, not afraid to waste it away on a 96-mile-an-hour fastball.
1: Yeah, and so far, Kwan hasn't seen that cutter, and there's a big reason why. That's the pitch that he absolutely rakes on, 876 OPS off of it.
0: Here's the pitch. A swing and a miss on the cutter, strike three.
1: And elevated. The cutter elevated. It wasn't coming in. It was backdoored, and Kwan saw it, had to protect. As he was fouling off some pitches, ends up striking him out. Great start for Drew Rasmussen and Tampa Bay Rays.
0: Rasmussen, the right-hander on the mound, at 267 ERA in the regular season, fourth lowest in the American League. Squares off against the best hitter in this lineup, Jose Ramirez. Batting left. First pitch, and he looks at a fastball, 95, top of the zone for strike one.
1: Best hitter, best base runner, best leader.
0: A future Hall of Famer in year 14 now, and all of them with Cleveland. The 0-1 pitch, he scoots back and takes a ball inside, a sinker at 94, 1-1.
1: Almost sounded like the Papa John's commercial, right? Best hitter, best base runner.
0: And his game usually leaves you satisfied. And the next pitch is taken upstairs, 2-1.
1: Depends who you're cheering for.
0: That's right. As a fan of baseball, I think everybody can appreciate what Jose Ramirez has done. First Cleveland player with back-to-back homers here as he drives this one down the right field line. A long foul ball out of play. Two balls, two strikes. But back-to-back homers in back-to-back games. Last player to do it was Francisco Lindor in 2018 as a member of the Cleveland franchise. And he's been hot the last three, 5 for 12, four extra base hits, 2-2. Fouled

0: away to the third base side and into the seats.
1: Yeah, the one thing Jose Ramirez did was hit that big home run, two-run shot. That was the difference in beating the White Sox offensively.
0: 2-0 final score Saturday night. 2-2 pitch. Grounded foul hard up the first baseline over toward the bullpen.
1: So he was asked post-game, so what was that pitch? He said, that was a home run pitch.
0: Most of them are for him, as long as he can get a hold of one. 14th pitch of the first is a 2-2, and Ramirez hits a foul straight back. So the math on that, the pitch was 0.74 feet off the ground. That's 8.8 inches. Since pitch tracking started in 2008, it's the lowest pitch of any postseason home run. 2-2 again. And he swings and hits a grounder. Right side of second base. Diving stop Williamson. He has no play at first base. And it's Jose Ramirez safely aboard at first. There is no ball on which he is not sprinting full speed. That one no exception. He left his helmet in his wake. And the Guardians have their first base runner.
1: Yeah, second changeup he saw in the at-bat. That ended up being on the eighth pitch. And hits it right back up the middle. And that's the changeup that not a lot of people square up against Drew Rasmussen. It's a swing and miss separator, but not with Ramirez.
0: So Ramirez, a stolen base threat at first for Chase DeLauder, and a throw over to first. He loses his helmet again as he dives back in safely under the tag from Jonathan Aranda, who's at first. Ben Williamson at second, in there for Richie Palacios, with the Guardians having a left-hander on the mound. Taylor Walls at short. Junior Caminero over at third. First pitch to DeLauder. Ramirez runs. The pitch is a strike, and the throw to second beats him there. He is out at second base. Coverage from Walls at second. The shortstop slaps the tag on the future Hall of Famer, Jose Ramirez.
1: Great catch and throw by Fortes behind the plate, and even a better tag. Walls let that ball travel. Catches it, puts the ball, puts the mitt right on Jose Ramirez's extended left hand and is able to tag him out. And all of a sudden, the crowd gets right back up on their feet.
0: Count is 0-1 to DeLauder. Left-handed bat. Bases are clear, and the 0-1. Well inside, coming in belt level with the cut fastball. One ball, one strike. Fabulous season for the 25-year-old DeLauder. First round pick 4 years ago out of James Madison University. 1-1. And he laces it into left field. It's a base hit. Line drive over the head of the third baseman, Junior Caminero. And DeLauder goes the opposite way. Back-to-back base hits. DeLauder at first with two down for Joe Adell.
1: That was a sweet piece of hitting by DeLauder, who absolutely crushes the fastballs. Hit going down, getting it, and hitting that sinker the other way for a base hit.
0: There's the seventh-year pro, Joe Adell. Slightly open stance from the right side. Rasmussen deals. Swing and a fly ball foul to the seats first base side. Nothing and one on Adell, who came over at the trade deadline. He was on the eighth hole at Mike Trout's golf club in New Jersey when he found out he was getting traded and played 48 regular season games with Cleveland. A one pitch. He lets it go for a ball, 1-1.
1: There were other guys that were on that course as well that did get traded, but Adell was like, you know what? Time to go. I don't think I was playing too well in the front nine.
0: And at the turn, booking a flight to Northeast Ohio. DeLauder runs. Adell hammers it over toward third. Backhand pick, Caminero. What a play on a throw to first base. He lost his cap coming down the line, but put a star on that 5-3 putout.
1: And this is what it's going to be about. It's going to be about pitching and defense. And Junior Caminero at third base coming in and backhanding it, making a beautiful play. That's been their identity the entire year. And no let-up so far for Tampa Bay.
0: Two hits, but two great defensive plays by the Rays. Guardians are scoreless, top one, with the Rays coming up for the first time. This is the American League Championship Series on ESPN Radio and the ESPN app, presented by Gusto.
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0: Under the tilted roof at Tropicana Field here in St. Petersburg, Florida. Game one of the American League Championship Series. Bottom of the first inning, Cleveland nothing. And the Tampa Bay Rays coming up for the first time. Mike Cousins, Eduardo Perez with you. It's time for Painting the Corners, brought to you by Sherwin-Williams. Capture moments in color with paint made to last. Lefty Foster Griffin, 31 years old, gets the call here in game one for Cleveland. He's not their ace, but he's the guy who's rested enough to go today.
1: Oh, absolutely. He throws the cutter. He usually goes around 88 and a half miles per hour. He'll throw the four-seamer 16% of the time. The sweeper, changeup, and sinker are also part of the mix. The most important thing for Foster Griffin tonight, control the emotions and being able to throw strike one against this great offense.
0: So the lefty faces Yandy Diaz. His first pitch is inside, a cutter for ball one. Fourth season that Griffin has appeared in the majors. Prior to this season, he pitched in just seven games in the 2020 and 2022 seasons. He misses up and away, two balls and no strikes to Diaz, who led the American League with 180 hits this year. Overall, fourth in the majors. Diaz, a former Guardian as well. They signed him out of Cuba in 2013. And it's up and away, three balls, no strikes, and none of them particularly close to the strike zone.
1: Yeah, none close, and Yandy Diaz understands what his role is and most likely will take here to force Griffin to throw a strike.
0: Right-hander at the plate, the lefty on the mound deals a strike, 3-1.
1: Righty's hitting 265 this season against Griffin. Lefty's 204.
0: Infield is back on a 3-1 pitch. Swinging a line drive, sinking fast into left field, a base hit. It gets past Kwan and bounces off the wall. Yandy Diaz into second base, standing up. It's a four-time Gold Glover in left field for the Guardians, and he misplays the first ball in play tonight.
1: Don't adjust the station. That was loud. It was loud. It was 114.6 miles per hour off the bat, and that ball skipped right off the Gold Glover. He didn't even have a chance. That ball went right underneath his glove. And it's interesting because the Guardians traded Yandy Diaz because he couldn't lift the baseball. He would hit it hard, but always on the ground or on the line, never in the air.
0: So they call it a double. And now here's Jonathan Aranda squaring to bunt and pulling back, taking a ball, 1-0. You agree with that scoring decision?
1: Yeah, that one took off. That would have given it a straight double.
0: 1-0 pitch. Bunted up the third baseline. Fielded by Ramirez. His throw to first and plenty of time to get Aranda. And that moves Yandy Diaz over to third base with just one out. This is the team that led Major League Baseball in bunt attempts, bunt hits, and as we just saw, sacrifice bunts.
1: Yeah, and I think Kevin Cash understands how important it is to get the lead on the Guardians, who have a very good and deep swing and miss bullpen. And if you're able to do that, you limit the ability of Stephen Vogt, after the team had used him so much and overused it against the White Sox, try to limit them and force Vogt to not go to their A-list guys.
0: So with one down, runner at third, Junior Caminero the batter. First pitch, up and away, ball one. There's always a danger in pitching to him here. If you put him at first base, you set up a double play

0: hitter at the plate. A 2-1 pitch. Swinging a grounder towards short, and it's through into left field. It's an RBI single for Junior Caminero. 1-0 Rays as he delivers a double to start, a sack bunt, and a seeing eye single through the left side. Rays 1, Guardians nothing.
1: Stephen Vogt elects to play the infield in. That ball goes through. Trying to get that out at home, does not. Caminero going right back up the middle and being able to drive in a run. Now he's at first base with one out. The Rays get an early lead.
0: Ryan Vallee digs in, giving the start in left field tonight. There's the first pitch. The righty looks at a strike, 0-1, and a four-seamer from Griffin. Vallee this year had 11 home runs. And then in game three of the division series, he faced Max Fried, the fabulous left-hander for the Yankees. Here's the 0-1. That's a ball, one ball, one strike. Fried hadn't given up a home run to a left-handed batter since August of 2025. And Vallee homered off of him, and so did Victor Mesa in that game. And Mesa's home run, a two-run blast here, the 1-1 is fouled back, 1-2, ended up being the difference with some fan interference as well on an Anthony Volpe double that originally was a home run.
1: I'll say this, though. The Vallee home run would have been a home run in just one ballpark. He hit it in the right one.
0: Here's the pitch. And a swing and a miss, strike three. Four-seamer at 93. Vallee was late on it. First strikeout for Griffin. There are two down here in the Rays first.
1: Yeah, elevated that fastball and was able to get it past Vallee.
0: And the crowd knows what Victor Mesa provided for this offense in round one against the Yankees. Kevin Cash, the skipper, told us before the game, of all the guys who didn't start the year up in the majors, here as he swings and lines it into left. Mesa's been so important. It's a base hit. Kwan comes in to scoop it up after two hops off the turf. That proves to be useful, putting Caminero into scoring position at second. Mesa at first with two down and the Rays up 1-0.
1: You think that home run against Free gave him a little bit more confidence. Just going the other way. Head stays still, gives himself an opportunity, and passes the baton over to DeLuca.
0: Center fielder Johnny DeLuca, who started all of their four postseason games in center field. Right-handed hitter against the lefty Griffin on the mound. He looks at second, fires, swinging a ground ball foul up the third baseline between Brady Williams, the third base coach, and the bag, 0-1. Griffin on the mound making the first postseason start of his major league career. Came on in relief of game three against the White Sox last round. 0-1, scooped foul over the first base dugout and into the seats. No balls, two strikes.
1: That's a nice pitch there by Foster Griffin after going cutter on the first sweeper, on the first pitch. Goes with the 93-mile-per-hour fastball. Now he could have DeLuca set up in many ways.
0: Runners at first and second. And the southpaw's 0-2 pitch, fouled back off the catcher, Patrick Bailey. Still no balls, two strikes. Bailey, the two-time gold glover behind the plate. In the outfield, Stephen Kwan, a four-time gold glover in left. Petey Halpin, his second straight start in center. Chase DeLauder in right field. 0-2 pitch, fouled straight back again. On the infield for Cleveland in their road gray uniforms, it's Jose Ramirez at third, Ryan Rocchio at short, Travis Bazana at second, and Nathaniel Lowe, who won a gold glove 3 years ago at first. Cleveland written in an arcing font across their chests, blue caps with red bills. Another 0-2 pitch, off the plate, one ball, two strikes, did not offer on a changeup.
1: Yeah, changeup, non-competitive pitch, but he got DeLuca to look way outside and change his eyesight a little bit. Now he's got the option of going right back in and up with that four-seamer.
0: Caminero at second, Mesa at first. 1-2. Swinging a line drive into center field and over Bazana's glove. It's a base hit. Caminero scores from second. The throw goes into second. And it's an RBI single to shallow center field for Johnny DeLuca. And it puts the Rays up 2-0 over Cleveland in the home first.
1: Well, he questioned the pitch decision right there after going changeup. He went right back to the changeup, and this one just caught too much of the play.

0: The bat broke, but it also broke the hearts of the Guardians as they've allowed two runs already here in the bottom of the first inning. Now runners on the corner, and that'll bring Carl Willis, their pitching coach, of the Guardians up to try to slow the momentum down.
1: Eduardo Perez's instant analysis is brought to you by Empower. 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So Carl Willis, who has coached five Cy Young Award winners when they have played on the team he's been coaching, will try and settle Foster Griffin here. This is a game where they can't afford to go to the bullpen early because of how taxed they were in the last series, and this is a turbulent first two runs on four hits.
0: And this is a game that Stephen Vogt might just have to punt. It's early. It's still, they're down 2-0. They can always come back. There's a lot of baseball left. But you have to understand it's a seven-game, best-of-seven-game series. And Stephen Vogt has to look after his bullpen as well, especially those high-leverage guys.
1: The inning continues. Ben Williamson, the seventh hitter of the frame. Right-handed batter, Griffin's first pitch. Right down the heart of the plate for a called strike one. First start of Ben Williamson's postseason career, the 25-year-old who was drafted by Seattle just 3 years ago. He's got runners at the corners, two down. The pitch is taken for a ball, and on the pitch, Johnny DeLuca scampered into second base. No throw from Patrick Bailey.
0: I'll tell you another thing. Williamson hasn't even had an at-bat in the month of October. That's how they've only played three games in the last 15 days.
1: Next pitch, swinging a flare down the right field line, heading toward the Rays bullpen, and it takes a hop and away from Chase DeLauder for a long strike, one and two. And that's such a credit to what Liam Hicks has brought to this team for Tampa Bay, even though he's not in the starting lineup behind the plate tonight, that they've been able to work in so many different batters. Nick Fortes gets the start tonight. Ben Williamson, who was injured as well, takes down and in. Two balls, two strikes. And he got hit by the pitch.
0: I think they're going to check this one because Williamson stayed in the plate, did not move. Nestor Cejas behind the plate adamantly called it. But I don't know if it hit him or not. Oh, it got his jersey. That's why he didn't feel it. It did get the jersey. Great call behind the plate. If you're going to get hit by a pitch with two strikes,
1: that's the best way to do it.
0: That's the way to do it.
1: No pain, but also some gain as he goes to first and it loads the bases. So it's Mesa at third, DeLuca at second, Williamson at first, light hitting shortstop, Taylor Walls the batter. First pitch sweeper is a called strike one. 2-0 Rays. RBI singles from Junior Caminero and Johnny DeLuca, runners at every base. 0-1 to Walls. The pitch, swing and a miss. He was late on another sweeper, 0-2. And Walls in the ALDS, 1-for-10 at the plate. But he more than makes up for any deficiencies offensively with his stellar defense. Griffin trying to get out of this inning. 29th pitch. Swing and a miss, strike three. Sweeper in the dirt. Three sweepers to Walls. He struck him out. And a dreadful first inning is over. 2-0 Rays over the Guardians. So they leave the bases full but put two on the board and the pressure on Cleveland. This is the American League Championship Series on ESPN Radio and the ESPN app presented by Gusto.
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2: Jim Baskin on our baseball tonight studios. The Milwaukee Brewers are two wins away from the Fall Classic, downing the Dodgers in game 2-7-4. LA held to just three hits. William Contreras, three hits, a home run, three knocked in. And how about that Milwaukee pen? Five scoreless hitless frames today. Their bullpen in the series thus far, 9 2/3 scoreless, only two hits allowed. Game three Wednesday. Our coverage comes your way at 7:30 Eastern. Robert Gasser, Blake Snell, your mound matchup. 2-0 Rays on to the second in Tampa with Eduardo Perez and Mike Cousins.
3: Jim, thank you so much. The Brewers are the first bullpen ever to throw five perfect innings in a postseason game. They had to face Shohei Ohtani leading off the ninth, and even that was not enough to get the Dodgers back into it. So a .31 ERA for the Brewers in this postseason. One earned run in 28 2/3 innings. 2-0 our score here in St. Petersburg, Florida, after a 28-pitch first inning from Foster Griffin. Now Drew Rasmussen works with the lead against Nathaniel Lowe for Cleveland. The Guardians' first baseman taking all the way. Looks at strike one.
4: Long top, long bottom half of the first inning. Nathaniel Lowe being the veteran guy taking the first pitch.
3: Played 43 games with Cleveland in the regular season after coming over in a trade. And Nestor Ceja, the home plate umpire, is walking out with Nick Fortes, the Rays catcher. It appears we've got a pitch comm issue for Drew Rasmussen.
4: Over under on pitch comm issues, 3.5.
3: Oh, 3.5?
4: Oh, yeah, I'm aggressive.
3: Wow. You don't believe in the power of batteries, do you?
4: I'm telling you right now.
3: Someone in the clubhouse staff comes out and exchanges pitch comms where Fortes, the catcher, will put his on his thigh and Rasmussen into his cap. Nathaniel Lowe at the plate. One of many connections between these two franchises here today. He was drafted by Tampa Bay 13th round in 2016. Played for the Rays in 2019 and 2020. And the count is 0-1 in Rasmussen's favor. Righty's pitch. Down and in. One ball, one strike to Lowe. Lowe, a world champion with the Texas Rangers back in 2023. Number five hitter in the lineup tonight. One ball, one strike. And he looks at a ball, 2-1.
4: That's a close pitch right there. Turns the count to 2-1 instead of 1-2. Lowe being very patient. Hits the ball well the other way.
3: They play him off the line at third. 2-1 pitch, ripped down the first baseline, a fair ball past the dive of Aranda. It caroms off the wall right to Mesa, and that holds Lowe to a single. That came in on a line from Mesa into second base. If Lowe had run, he would have been out by 45 feet. And that took a very advantageous bounce for the Rays off of that slanted wall behind the bullpen.
4: Yeah, Aranda had no chance at first base. This one was hit 112 miles per hour. Hits right off the seams of the dirt and the outfield grass.
3: Travis Bazzano, left-handed batter, comes up. Runner at first. Checks his swing on a first pitch. Sinker, it's a called strike, 0-1.
4: Oregon State all over the place here.
3: Bazzano a few years behind Drew Rasmussen, Stephen Kwan, the left fielder for the Guardians as well, out of that program in Corvallis. The 0-1 pitch. Bazzano hits it high in the air. Playable, shallow center field. It's DeLuca coming in after Walls, the shortstop, says, "You've got it," and DeLuca does. He grabs that for the first out. Here, top of the second, Rays 2, Guardians nothing.
4: Partner, I'm waiting for you to say that's a ringless fly ball.
3: I think for everybody's sake, we hope that's the case for every fly ball here tonight. So at Tropicana Field, there are four rings, each of them larger as they descend from the ceiling that helps support the 24 roof panels that are atop us here in Florida. Catcher Patrick Bailey hits, switch hitter from the left. And he fouls back the first pitch, 0-1. So there's A, B, C, and D. If you hit A or B, the two smallest, in play, in fair territory, you play the ball as it lies, so to speak, as it descends. The lower two, if you hit those beyond the wall, it's automatically a home run. A one pitch. And Bailey takes a ball inside, 1-1.
4: Well, the one thing that the outfielders are taught, left and right fielders, as soon as you see the ball, do not give up on it. Just go.
3: Bailey, a 206 hitter in the regular season, has low at first. 1-1 pitch. He's downstairs, 2-1. And here at the Trop, down the line to left, 315, where the wall is briefly a 5-foot wall for a very short stretch and then rises up to its usual 11 feet. 370 to left center, 404 straightaway center field. That's a 9-foot wall. The pitch, grounded foul, first base side, 2-2. And in the right center field alley, also it's 382, and down the line to right, 322. A blue wall, yellow foul poles under a translucent white roof here in Florida. 2-0 Rays, top two. 2-2 to Bailey. Swinging a ground ball towards second, past the dive of Williamson, into right field and a base hit. That, or rather, two singles in the first three batters here for Cleveland. They've got the tying runs aboard against Drew Rasmussen.
4: And Williamson read that one wrong. He was already going towards first base as soon as the pitch was being delivered and had to change gears to go the other way. He shifted, and he's moving a little bit early. I'll tell you this right now. The late Tony Gwynn, if he would have been at the plate, he would have known every pitch because of location, the way Williamson moves before the pitch is thrown.
3: Petey Halpin bats for Cleveland. First pitch swinging. Line drive down the left field line. It's Vallade on the run, and he makes the catch just shy of the wall on the warning track. Runners were about halfway to their next respective bases, and they retreat. Low back to second. Bailey back to first for the second out of the inning.
4: We had a game against the San Diego Padres. I was playing with Cincinnati. Tony Gwynn gets a base hit and says, if you're second baseman and you move a little bit before the pitch is thrown, I will get three hits per game. You guys are telling me everything that's coming. It was amazing how great Tony Gwynn was.
3: So two out, two on for Brian Rocchio, who led the team in runs batted in. First pitch swinging, just nicks it behind the plate, 0-1. Rocchio, primarily the number nine hitter, led the team in RBI, the first primary nine hitter in the history of Major League Baseball to lead his team in runs batted in. 54 of them from the nine spot, most in the sport this year. Runners at first and second as they trail 2-0, top two, and the 0-1. He fouls it back. Looks like that got the hand of Fortes, the catcher, is now trying to walk that off to the right of home plate, and to count no balls and two strikes. Getting a look at the replay, and on the foul ball, oh goodness, that went straight down onto the knuckles of Nick Fortes, onto his right hand.
4: Yeah, he lays that hand right above the shin guard as that right knee is down. And it hits him right where he didn't have those fingers protected.
3: Mere mortals would weep, but catchers are a different breed. Rasmussen, the pitcher, covers his left ear. She gets ready for an 0-2 to Rocchio. A look to second, the righty's pitch. Swing and a miss, struck him out. Fastball upstairs, 97 miles an hour. His second strikeout of the night. And the Guardians strand two. We'll go to the bottom of the second inning. The Rays two, the Guardians nothing. This is the American League Championship Series on ESPN Radio and the ESPN app, presented by Gusto.
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3: Bottom of the second inning at Tropicana Field here in St. Petersburg, Florida. The Tampa Bay Rays have a 2-0 lead over the Cleveland Guardians. Mike Cousins, Eduardo Perez with you. Our producer tonight is Mike Martino, and our engineer is the great Al Rosenberg. 28 pitches, Eduardo, in the first inning for Foster Griffin. 2 runs across. Tampa Bay left 3 aboard. It could have been worse, but any lead here feels big right now.
4: Absolutely, especially with the crowd behind him. And he's going to have to face 9-1-2 right now. So the lineup is turning around this in the order this inning. And Nick Fortes is no joke from that 9 spot. He's had a lot of success this year, hitting .338 during the regular season.
3: It was a big piece for them. Played 109 games, just one off his career high. 6 home runs. Gets the start tonight over Liam Hicks because Fortes hits lefties better than Hicks does. The pitch, swing and a miss. First pitch, breaking ball, 0-1. Second career postseason start for Fortes, who a couple years ago was Miami's primary catcher. They traded for him last year and Hicks this year. 0-1. Misses off the plate, 1-1.
4: That's 5 consecutive sweepers on the bump for Foster Griffin.
3: He made walls disappear with 3 of them to end the first. The next pitch is swung on, popped up, foul territory, third base side. It's Ramirez over in foul territory with a two-handed overhead catch. Route number 1 that retires Fortes. Yandy Diaz, a double to start things off in the first inning, came in to score on Junior Caminero's RBI single. As the Rays swept through the Yankees in the league division series, they got to be feeling really good based on precedent. Diaz swings at the first pitch, flies into center field, almost directly to Petey Halpin, who's lined up with the 404 marker and makes the catch. 2 down. So a sweep in the division series by the Rays. Since this format started 4 years ago, the other teams to do that, they won the World Series. The Astros in 2022, and in 2023, it was the Texas Rangers.
4: Well, it helps when you have pitching and defense, that combo with an opportunity also to run the bases aggressively. That's what the Tampa Bay Rays do.
3: Jonathan Aranda laid down a bunt first time up and takes the first pitch for a strike, 0-1.
4: Not a team known for its slug, but a team known for its contact.
3: Ability to put balls in play and defend them perhaps even better. The 0-1 is a breaking ball down and away, 1-1.
4: Aranda last at bat, squared one down the line just to bunt. Move Diaz over. They were playing small ball early, knowing Foster Griffin doing real well against left-handed hitters. Aranda sacrificed himself.
3: 1-1. The pitch. Swinging a high fly center field. Halpin's retreating at the 404 marker at the wall. He makes the catch with no room to spare. So after an arduous first, a 1-2-3 second, and Aranda came within a foot of a postseason homer. At the end of 2 here in Florida, it's the Tampa Bay Rays 2, the Cleveland Guardians 0. This is the American League Championship Series on ESPN Radio and the ESPN app, presented by Gusto.
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3: We go to the third here in St. Petersburg, Florida. Rays up 2-0 over the Guardians. Don't miss the Brewers and the Dodgers in Game 3 of the National League Championship Series Wednesday, 7:30 Eastern on Fox and ESPN Radio. Brewers a winner today at American Family Field, and so they've got a 2-0 series lead in the last 40 years with home field advantage and a 2-0 lead in a best-of-seven series. The team that goes up 2-0 wins 95% of the time, and that's with the Dodgers this year, down 2-0, trying to become the first three-peat team since the Yankees in 98, 99, and 2000.
4: And it's a different team this year, Milwaukee. They learned from last year's experience. And they flushed that one immediately, and they defended the two games at home.
3: Guardians have four hits over the first two innings, but they have not brought a run home. So 2-0 is the lead for righty Drew Rasmussen and the Rays. He's ready to go here to start the third. Stephen Kwan stands in, takes a first pitch inside, 1-0. Kwan's a 300 hitter in the postseason. That's fourth best in Cleveland history. And Eduardo, I am always fascinated by his batting stance. Keeps his feet close together all the way in the back of the left-hand batter's box. The 1-0 pitch taken for a strike, 1-1. It's so unconventional, but why does it work?
4: It works for him, and I had this conversation in Cleveland with him a couple years ago. He said he loves going towards the pitcher, keeps his hands tall and high, and is able to go work down.
3: 1-1 is foul on a line up the first baseline, 1-2.
4: But I will say this, the beauty of Stephen Kwan is, depending on who's on the mound, if he needs to get on, he'll crowd the plate. He'll move and use the entirety of that box.
3: He's close to the plate, all the way in the back of the box. The 1-2 pitch, line foul down the left field line as he stayed alive on a fastball.
4: Right now, he's around 13 inches off the plate. The other day, left on left against the White Sox, at one point he was just 11 inches off the plate.
3: A very cerebral guy. 1-2. Off the plate, 2-2. And a skilled eye as well. One of four qualified hitters this year with more walks than strikeouts. Two of them in this series. Liam Hicks on the bench tonight for the Rays. 2-2 pitch. Foul on the ground. First base side. Still 2-2. The other two were former batting champion Luis Arraez in Philadelphia and Geraldo Perdomo out in Arizona. Top three, Rasmussen's at 42 pitches. And a 2-2 pitch to Kwan on the way. Swing at a flare left field. That's down for a base hit. One hop as it sprays up some of those rubber pellets in the turf. And Ryan Vallade short arms it back into Taylor Wall. So the fifth hit for the Guardians, and the second time in three innings, they've got the leadoff man on.
4: A really good at bat as well for Stephen Kwan. Seven pitches he saw there. He fouled three off, just like in the first at bat, except this one turns out pretty happy for Kwan.
3: Crowd booing Jose Ramirez as he digs in. Reached on an infield single, got thrown out at second trying to steal. First pitch is inside for ball one. So Kwan's at first. He is a threat to run. 10 of 13 in stolen base tries this year. So the Guardians come in red hot offensively their last three games. 1-0. And Ramirez hits it high in the air, shallow right field. Mesa sprinting in and now comes to a jog. Makes a one-handed catch to retire Ramirez. One down.

0: in the third. Rays 2, Guardians nothing.
1: That's a big out for Rasmussen. Started him off with a changeup and then sped him up. He's able to get a weak fly ball to right field, but a big out with Ramirez handled easily.
0: Chase DeLauder is a power threat. 287 hitter during the regular season. Second among rookies, American or National League. First pitch. DeLauder looks at a strike on the inside corner. He got fooled by the movement of the sinker there as he backed out of the way. 0-1. Kwan is the runner at first. One away. Play off the line at third for Caminero. The 0-1 pitch. Swing and a tapper foul toward the on-deck circle first base side. No balls, two strikes. Stephen Kwan faked running the second. One or two steps and then stopped.
1: Well, the Guardians showed early that they're willing to run. First time it was Ramirez, second time it was DeLauder attempting to steal on a fly ball.
0: Kwan stays, and the pitch is bounced through the right side. Diving stop, Williamson on the turf, and throws to first as he splayed out onto his belly and gets DeLauder. A 4-3 putout. He's missed on a couple bouncing balls his way today. Not that time. Two down.
1: Excellent defense, and that's exactly what the Guardians and the Tampa Bay Rays are known for. And this time it's the Rays, one of the elite defenses in the league, proving it right there with Williamson going well to his left to make the play.
0: Power at the plate, Joe Adell, the tying run, top three. And here's the pitch, right on right. Fastball outside, 1-0. Adell sixth in the American League during the regular season in terms of runs batted in. He's got Kwan at second, and the 1-0. Swinging a fly foul behind home, out of play. One ball, one strike to Adell.
1: That was the beauty of their defense. 87 plus 87 on defensive run save for the Tampa Bay Rays. A lot of it is with Taylor Walls, who led all shortstops with a plus 21.
0: Only team better was the Cubs. The 1-1 pitch. Adell takes a knee-high strike, sinker at 95, and Rasmussen gets the count 1-2 as he looks for his third strikeout of the night. Crowd getting loud here. A survey around the ballpark shows hardly an empty seat. Yellow towels waved in a circular motion overhead by the Rays faithful. And a 1-2 pitch. There's a swing and a foul back. They'll do it again, 1-2, with Kwan hoping to score from second.
1: Adell's shown a lot of opposite field power, both with the Guardians and also before with the Angels. Allows the ball to get deep.
0: When they traded for him, he instantly became their home run leader. 1-2 pitch is in the dirt. Two balls, two strikes. Over the first two division series games, Cleveland scored 3 runs total, then 20 over the next three. An 850 OPS the last 3 games. Runner at second, 2-2 pitch, grounded foul, third base side. If nothing else, although they haven't scored yet, Eduardo, they're putting together long at-bats. The next pitch for Rasmussen here in the third will be his 55th.
1: Yeah, welcome to this series. This is going to be a constant reminder of how good these two teams are in being able to put the ball in play.
0: 2-2 to Adell. Swinging a chopper up the middle, right to Williamson, the second baseman, who steps to first, throws to first, and that put out retires the side. Every inning, the Guardians have had at least one base hit, and through 3 trips to the plate, they've stranded 4, scored 0. So it's Tampa Bay with a 2-0 lead over the Guardians. You're listening to the American League Championship Series on ESPN Radio and the ESPN app, presented by Gusto.
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0: Braves come to the plate here at home with a 2-0 lead last of the third. Before they do, let's pause 10 seconds for station identification. 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At Tropicana Field in St. Petersburg, Florida, I'm Mike Cousins along with Eduardo Perez. It'll be Junior Caminero, Ryan Vallade, and Victor Mesa, 3, 4, and 5 hitters for the Rays here against Foster Griffin, who feels like he settled in. Gave up 2 runs on 4 hits, 28 pitches in the first, and then 1-2-3 in the second.
1: He really has, and again, it's being able to get out early and get in front of the Rays. You got to force them to swing the bat immediately. You cannot pitch from behind against this offense.
0: Last out of the second inning for Tampa Bay as a near homer. Caminero's skilled at that. Fouls the first pitch back 0-1. Jonathan Aranda hit a ball that, according to the StatCast, went 404 feet. The wall is 404 in center field and was a home run in 12 of 30 ballparks, but not in this one. Caminero, regular season, 42 home runs. Waggles the bat, the 0-1. Down and away, a changeup, 1-1. In the division series, the Rays didn't really blow the roof off the building. A 213 average. The pitch, it's a called strike with a fastball, 1-2. And they were just 2-for-20 with runners in scoring position, but they got hits and home runs at exactly the right times. Their top three hitters, and Caminero's the third, were big. The 1-2, and he lifts it foul out of play first base side. Stays 1-2. Their top three hitters against the Yankees in three games had half of their hits in the series. Third time in the American League Championship Series for Tampa Bay. They've reached the World Series the other two. 1-2 pitch. He leans back and takes a fastball for a ball. 2-2.
1: Usually when you get that fastball against a pitcher like Foster Griffin, who doesn't repeat that fastball, it's usually the changeup, down and away.
0: He missed earlier, and his 2-2 misses way up and away, off the glove of Bailey to the backstop, 3-2. That was just a straight-up fastball.
1: Yeah, and he overthrew it. Thinking, I have to be perfect. Now 3-2.
0: And he throws 7 different pitches. And this is a big one here. 3-2 to Caminero. Swing at a fly ball, right field. Here comes DeLauder toward the foul line on a trot. And the rookie makes the catch. One away as Caminero is retired to start the home third. So similar to when Jose Ramirez is retired in the Guardians lineup, it's a bit of an exhale for the pitcher when Junior Caminero is set aside.
1: But think about all the success that the Rays had in 6 games. They won 5, and it wasn't really Caminero's offense that carried him. They neutralized his offense.
0: Batter is Ryan Vallade. Right-handed batter looks at a breaking ball for a strike, 0-1. Foster Griffin on the mound. From 2023 to 2025, pitched with the Yomiuri Giants in Japan. Vallade looks at a ball high, 1-1. And then December of 2025, signed a 1-year deal with the Nationals, made the All-Star team, and then right at the deadline, got sent from Washington to Cleveland in exchange for 4 players. 1-1, up and away, 2-1 to Vallade.
1: Tried to do the quick pitch, no leg kick delivery on that one against Vallade, and the arm did not catch up to the bottom half.
0: a team in Tampa Bay that had the lowest strikeout rate in the majors this year. 2-1 to Valeri. Fouls it off his leg. Two balls, two strikes. They are not easily fooled at the plate.
1: Well, you mentioned Foster Griffin pitching in Japan for the Jamiro Giants, and that's pretty much like the New York Yankees over there. You pitch in Tokyo, a lot of pressure all the time, a lot of high expectations, and he was successful for a few years, and he's brought that confidence here.
0: First postseason start of his Major League Baseball career. 2-2 to Valade. Just inside with a fastball, tried to dot it on the inside corner, and the count runs full on back-to-back hitters here in the third. Got Valade on a strikeout in the first inning. It's 2-0 Rays. They scored two runs in the first. And the next pitch, line right back to his glove on the mound. Oh, what a liner, and into the leather of Griffin for out number two. Right place, right time. Sometimes that's just how life works.
1: Yeah, on the 49th pitch, throws the sweeper and hits it right off the end of the bat of the lane, and not a lot of exit velocity on it, but what it did have was that startling action right back to Foster Griffin. Great reaction.
0: Bases are clear, two down for Victor Mesa. Griffin looking for back-to-back 1-2-3 innings. Left on left, Mesa takes outside for ball one. Mesa came over in a trade from Miami just before spring training and was not in the cards to be a starter this year. 1-0 pitch is another ball. It's upstairs 2-0. So Kevin Cash said, among the guys who were not planned to be in our usual nine, he has by far been the most impressive and left his mark on this team and secured something going forward as well. 2-0, he takes a strike, 2-1.
1: Don't be surprised next year if you're a Rays fan to be able to see Victor Mesa Jr. maybe be playing center field. That's how good his defense has been for the Tampa Bay Rays.
0: He tore it up in September at 10-15 OPS. Griffin calls time, steps off, touches the rosin bag behind the mound. Two balls, one strike to count on Victor Mesa. Ramirez in at third, and the pitch, a whiff. Swing and a miss, two balls, two strikes.
1: They didn't cut back on it. He was trying to do one thing, and that was trying to hit the ball out of the yard on a 2-1 count.
0: Griffin looking for the putaway. He's got a couple of strikeouts, 2-2 pitch. Is it swing and a tap into Bailey's glove, strike three. Well, it was a difficult first inning. He got a strikeout to end the inning and does that here in the third. And all of a sudden, Foster Griffin has retired seven Rays in a row. But it's still Tampa Bay with a 2-0 lead over Cleveland at the end of three. This is the American League Championship Series on ESPN Radio and the ESPN app presented by Gusto.
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7: Jim Baskel in our Baseball Tonight studios. 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
8: Stewart comes set. The pitch. Swing and a line drive into left field. It'll fall for a hit. In to score is Hamilton. It's an RBI single for Contreras, who delivers again. Milwaukee 5 and LA 4.
7: Indeed. Boog Shambi right here on ESPN Radio. William Contreras, three hits, went deep, knocked in three. Milwaukee 7-4 over the Dodgers. LA held to just three hits. So the Brewers lead the NLCS 2-0. Game three comes Wednesday. Our coverage comes your way at 7:30 Eastern. Your mound matchup, Blake Snell and Robert Gasser. And again, that Milwaukee.

0: He penned 5 hitless, scoreless frames, 9 2/3 scoreless in this series. Milwaukee, 2 wins from the Fall Classic. The Guardians have 5 hits through 3 innings. That's 4 more than the Yankees had against Drew Rasmussen, but still trail 2-0. We are on to the 4th inning at the Trop with Eduardo Perez and Mike Cousins.
1: Jimmy didn't give up a hit until an Austin Wells double with 2 out in the 8th in game 1 of the division series. So if you would have said, we just said this in the commercial break, Eduardo, if you said Drew Rasmussen has thrown more pitches than Foster Griffin, we'd look at you like you're crazy, and yet that's the case as they've got the 2-0 lead.
2: Yeah, that's a pretty impressive right then and there. Drew Rasmussen, not a lot of swings and misses compared to his last outing against the Yankees.
1: Nathaniel Lowe leads off here in the 4th for Cleveland. Left-handed batter takes ball 1 downstairs. Nick Fortes, the catcher, immediately discards that to the first base dugout and gets a fresh one for Rasmussen. Working on a very rare 8 days rest as they took down the Yankees in 3 games. 1-0 to Lowe is fouled straight back, 1-1.
2: Right off the mask of Fortes. Nestor Cejas behind the plate asking him if he's okay. Cejas gets in front of him to make sure.
1: We've already seen Fortes take a foul tip off of the right knuckles on his throwing hand. 1-1 to Lowe, the pitch. And he takes a ball on a check swing, 2-1. I really appreciated the perspective from Drew Rasmussen as he spoke yesterday on the workout day here at Tropicana Field. He's 31 years old. He's lived some life, played some ball, 2-1. Ground ball over to first, backhanded by Aranda, and he takes it to the bag himself to retire Lowe, 1 down. Rasmussen, when he got traded here in 2021, he was basically a two-pitch reliever. He's grown into his game, developed his style, and he said, I realize at this point in my career, and at this point in the postseason in particular, I don't have to try harder because it's the postseason. I think it was a good carryover message for life that doing what has gotten me here is what's going to continue to make me successful. His 60th pitch will be the first here to Travis Pizzana, and it's in for a strike, 0-1.
2: And it's the cutter, the four-seamer, and the sinker that he uses really well. Now he combines that with the changeup, and by that time, usually you're taking a left turn right back to the dugout.
1: 0-1, and Pizzana hits a hard line drive to the gap right center field. It's a base hit. Mesa from right field speeds over to get it, and Pizzana slams on the emergency brake over at first base, thinking about 2 all the way out of the box. For the second time tonight, though, great throw back in from Mesa limits a Guardians hitter to a single, which is their 6th base hit of the game.
2: Yeah, and the Oregon State Beavers 2-for-4 against Rasmussen as Kwan and Pizzana.
1: How about this? So Travis Pizzana's over at first base. Caught up with him in the clubhouse before the game. Patrick Bailey bats here with 1 out and Pizzana at first. The pitch. Line foul, third base side out of play. If you know about baseball, and especially college baseball, the top league in the summer is the Cape Cod Baseball League. Travis Pizzana played there for a team called the Falmouth Commodores. Appropriately seafaring name for an island over in the Atlantic Ocean. 0-1 to Patrick Bailey. And a throw to first. Pizzana's back in standing. Many years preceding him, probably about 15 years, was a shortstop by the name of Joey Wong. And it turned out when he went to Oregon State, Travis Pizzana, Joey Wong was one of his coaches at Oregon State. And he said, I knew about him. I watched him play in the World Series at age 10. Pitch is a strike. Pizzana's on the run. The throw's off target, and he's got a stolen base. He was successful 19 times during the regular season, and he gives the Guardians a runner in scoring position with 1 down in the 4th.
2: That's a great jump right there by Travis Pizzana. And he was gone, hop, skip, and go. And he took a peek in, and by that time, it was just a little too late for Fortes to be able to get a good throw in at second.
1: So Bailey's got a chance to knock him in, but he's down 0-2. Pitch from Rasmussen, swing and a miss, strike 3. Fandom on high heat, 2 down in the Guardians' 4th.
2: Yeah, elevated that 14 fastball and was able to get that strikeout. And that's when Rasmussen needs it, he goes for it, especially with a runner in scoring position.
1: Through 3 2/3, Rasmussen's allowed 6 hits, hasn't walked anybody, and has fanned 3. Petey Halpin, second postseason start of his career, takes a first pitch upstairs, 1-0. Halpin got the call in center field in Game 5 Saturday night in downtown Cleveland.

0: They needed a spark there, and he helped deliver. 1-0 the count. Left-handed batter. The pitch. Check swing. Appeal to third, and it's a fist in the air from Jordan Baker, who says he went around 1-1.
1: Tallest umpire in the league, Jordan Baker, at third base, giving that strike, and he was right. Hoppin could not hold up.
0: Where'd you get the height stats?
1: I'm telling you.
0: 1-1 on the way to Halpin. Foul off the hands, third base side, out of play, 1-2.
1: I'm trying to paint the picture.
0: We got six umpires here in the postseason. A regular four on the infield, two down the line, and really seven. There's one in reserve as well. 1-2 as the crowd really starts to rev up behind Rasmussen. He struck out three. The 1-2 is in there. Strike three called. Sinker at 96. And Bazzana is left stranded at second base.
1: 13th pitch of the inning, and it was a good one by Drew Rasmussen. When he needed the swing and miss, he got it for the second out. When he needed the call in the location, he gets it for the third out, and he brings his men in to be able to represent on the bottom half offensively.
0: Middle of the fourth, Rays coming up with a 2-0 lead over the Guardians. This is the American League Championship Series on ESPN Radio and the ESPN app, presented by Gusto.
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0: We go bottom four in St. Petersburg, Florida. Game one of the American League Championship Series. A 2-0 Rays lead over the Guardians. On the other side, don't miss the Brewers and Dodgers in game three of the NLCS Wednesday night, 7:30 Eastern on Fox and on ESPN Radio. A 2-0 series lead for Milwaukee. Second straight year, the Dodgers and Brewers are meeting in the championship series, and the second NLCS between two 100-win teams. The only other time was a Reds sweep over the Phillies in 1976. Mike Cousins, Eduardo Perez along with you. Foster Griffin, starter today for the Guardians. The 31-year-old lefty from Orlando originally gave up two runs in the first. He's retired seven in a row. That streak comes to an end on a first pitch swing and a single to left field by Johnny DeLuca. Center fielder's aboard. He's two for two.
1: DeLuca not waiting around. Last time got a base hit off the changeup. This time first pitch. Aggressive. Gets the fastball middle in. Now gets himself into first base. 15,
0: Ben Williamson. Johnny DeLuca's over at first base. He's got, I guess what you could call playoff facial hair, but I think it really is better qualified as like a super trooper's mustache. Williamson up. Ben Williamson takes a strike, 0-1. Getting the start tonight in place of Richie Palacios at second base with a lefty on the mound. Played in 88 games regular season. Was on the shelf for about 6 weeks, end of the regular season. Throw over to first, and DeLuca is back in standing. Now Williamson's an important part of this club. They traded for him in February, coming over from Seattle. Gave them innings at third, second, and short.

0: Tonight it's at second. The 0-1 pitch outside. One ball, one strike from Griffin. Well, Eduardo, you are a Floridian, South Florida, but I'm curious your assessment of the time from here to Orlando is accurate. The 1-1 pitch is popped up towards second base. Bazana, with his dirty gray jersey, is under it to make the catch. Would you say about 90 minutes, St. Petersburg to Orlando, or does it depend on the time of day you're going?
1: Depends on I-4. I'll tell you that right now. Definitely depends on the time of day you're going, and that's one corridor that I have done a lot, especially during my spring training days.
0: Taylor Walls digs in, the shortstop 0-1 tonight. 2-0 Rays, bottom four. First pitch swinging off the end of the bat, center field. Halpin coming in toward the alleyway in left center. He calls off Stephen Kwan and makes the catch two down. Well, in college sports, especially in football, they call UCF and USF from Orlando and Tampa, respectively, the war on I-4, which might be better referred to by the traffic on the highway, you're saying?
1: Well, exactly. And I'm telling you right now, I was always the guy that made every road trip. When you're the backup in many positions in spring training, you make all of those road trips. You get to know every nook and cranny and every exit off I-4.
0: Nick Fortes, number 9 hitter, swings over a sweeper, strike one. Yeah, people don't realize how long some of those Grapefruit League trips can be on the bus.
1: Oh, yes. Talking a few hours, depending, especially now.
0: Fortes 0-1, lefty deals. He's out in front, swings, and hits a hard foul down the left field line that nearly scraped the lowest ring that's suspended from the ceiling here. It's well out of play. No balls, two strikes.
1: That would be the D ring.
0: That's right.
1: We've become very accustomed to knowing these.
0: Of course, last series against the Yankees, he said, oh, it never hits those. And then, of course, it did. 0-2, throw over to first. Nothing doing there for Johnny DeLuca. Pulled low off the back, though, a little bit.
1: You're going to hit the D rings. You better hit it fair. That means it's a home run.
0: It's a no-doubter. I rule a home run. 60-second pitch for Foster Griffin. Is popped up. Foul territory, first base side. Count stays nothing and two.
1: Kevin Cash most likely has the hold on DeLuca. DeLuca is having a conversation with Corey Dickerson, the first base coach for Tampa Bay, saying, I think I have a read on him most likely. But you have the nine-hole hitter up. You have a 2-0 lead. Do you want the nine-hole hitter leading off if you get caught at second base with Patrick Bailey behind the plate, who's an excellent thrower?
0: They've got Daniel Espino, the rookie, warming up in the Cleveland bullpen. The 0-2 pitch, swinging a liner up the middle. Bazana behind the bag. The second baseman makes the catch, lunging forward at the waist. And the inning is over. Leadoff single. DeLuca does not advance past first. And just a 9-pitch fourth inning for Cleveland's Foster Griffin. At the end of four, here at the Trop, it's Tampa Bay 2, Cleveland nothing. This is the American League Championship Series on ESPN Radio and the ESPN app, presented by Gusto.
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0: You come in here, haven't played since summer, basically middle of summer, before the trade deadline. Two very different looking teams, and chances have been there thus far for Cleveland. They'll have Brian Rocchio, their number nine hitter, to start off. They've got six hits and have stranded five batters in four innings.
1: Yeah, they've had their opportunities. Now leading off will be Brian Rocchio, who now in 10 at-bats came in 1-for-9 in this game, 10 plate appearances.
0: Struck out in the second. First pitch to Rocchio. Bounces straight up off the plate. It's a ball, 1-0.
1: And that was against Drew Rasmussen, who's back up out there.
0: Rasmussen's next pitch will be his 70th. Switch hitter Rocchio. Bats left. The 1-0. The foul at the plate. One ball, one strike. Over the last 8 years, this ballpark has been a house of horrors for Cleveland. 5-16 at Tropicana Field, their worst record at any ballpark. 1-1. Cutter gets the plate. He went back door on it. 1-2.
1: Guardians so far in this game, 23 foul balls versus Drew Rasmussen.
0: Rocchio waits. Bat held high. The 1-2. Swing and a miss. Strike three. The changeup. No team in baseball threw that pitch more. No team had more strikeouts on the changeup than the Tampa Bay Rays. Three strikeouts in a row for Rasmussen going back to last inning, and five on the night.
1: And Rasmussen throwing it at a lower rate in this game than he did against the Yankees. And when he throws it right there with two strikes, it's a very effective pitch for the swing and miss.
0: Third time up, Stephen Kwan looks at a ball low. 1-0 against his former college teammate at Oregon State. Kwan has now reached in 24 straight games, going back into the regular season with a single in the third. Struck out in the first. 1-0 pitch. He swings and fouls it off on a line to the seats third base side. One ball, one strike on Kwan.
1: Rasmussen in the last game against the Yankees had 23 swings and misses. So far in this game, just five.
0: That was the most of his career and didn't shake off a single time. 1-1, and that is low. 2-1.
1: Different catcher also behind the plate in the last game.
0: Nick Fortes tonight. It was Liam Hicks in that game 8 days ago for Rasmussen.
1: Thanksgiving celebration yesterday for Liam Hicks.
0: Native of Canada, it is Thanksgiving today in the Great White North. 2-1 is lifted in the air, playable in right center field. DeLuca over from center, but it's Mesa, the right fielder, who makes the catch. And that's out number two.
1: Okay, so let me paint the picture for all of those listening. I've rarely seen a right fielder call off a center fielder on a ball that's pretty much right back up the middle in center field, maybe a couple feet to his towards the right field side. Tells you how much they trust Victor Mesa Jr. out there.
0: Jose Ramirez, the batter, 1-for-2. Switch hitter batting left, takes a strike, 0-1. And that's why, as you pointed out earlier, it wouldn't be a surprise in future seasons to see Victor Mesa become the center fielder for the Tampa Bay Rays. Ramirez limited by a hand injury this year, 0-1. Turns out of the way, takes a strike, 0-2. And he turned on the offense the last several games with Cleveland. It's backs against the wall. Down 0-2 in the division series. And now he's down 0-2 in the count. The pitch. Checks his swing and a ball in the dirt and holds up by a good margin. It's 1-2.
1: One of the few curveballs that Rasmussen has thrown, and he threw it right there. A pitch down, not even too low for Ramirez to try to make it a home run pitch.
0: Rasmussen's 1-2. And Ramirez swings and misses. Strike three. High fastball at 97. His first 1-2-3 inning of the night here in the fifth.
1: And it took him 12 pitches, and he did it with the elevated fastball for the swing and the miss. Two strikeouts. Big strikeouts. One to start the inning, one to end the inning. That being by Jose Ramirez.
0: Middle of the fifth at Tropicana Field. It's still the Rays 2, the Guardians nothing. This is the American League Championship Series on ESPN Radio and the ESPN app, presented by Gusto.
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4: Last of the fifth at Tropicana Field in St. Petersburg, Florida. Another great crowd here for their third home game of this postseason. 2-0 is the lead. Mike Cousins, Eduardo Perez along with you. And it's the end of the line for Foster Griffin, the Guardian starter. 4 innings, 5 hits, 2 runs across, both of them in the first. Really locked in after that. Through just 63 pitches. Turns it over to the rookie right-hander, Daniel Espino here. Top of the order, Yandy Diaz. So you see this, been through the order twice. Third time usually gets worse. A good time to go to the bullpen.
5: Yeah, good time to go to the bullpen. You use the numbers and you want to make sure that you have a fresh arm in Espino, who was an opener in the ALDS. He's in charge of the top of the order now.
4: Right on right, Yandy Diaz with a wave and a miss at a first pitch four-seamer at 98 miles an hour. So certainly an uptick in velocity from what they saw through the first 4 innings.
5: Big time, especially now with the right arm of Espino.
4: Espino from the stretch, first base side of the rubber, 0-1. Fouled off the mask of the catcher, Patrick Bailey. No balls, two strikes. That four-seamer that can hit 99, the slider and the curve as well. Espino, 25 years old, originally from Panama, moved to the United States while he was in high school, went to high school in Georgia, and the Guardians drafted him in the first round, 24th overall in 2019. Boy, he has been injured and quite a bit. Missed almost all of the last 3 seasons due to injury and made his major league debut June 17th of this year. Now in the postseason, 0-2 to Diaz. Swing and a miss. He struck him out. Said, here's some high heat. Come and get it. 99. And he fans Yandy Diaz.
5: Yeah, Yandy Diaz looked back to see the velocity. And when he saw 99, he's like, okay, it's hard to catch up to that velocity where Espino threw it. Great location, especially for the count.
4: It was a very active bullpen for both the White Sox and the Guardians in the division series. Espino, 2 appearances. Here's Jonathan Aranda, left-handed batter, takes inside, ball one.
5: 14 games for Espino, 25 strikeouts out of the pen, 14.7 Ks per 9 inning.
4: And just 7 walks with those 25 strikeouts. Here's a 1-0. Swing and a miss. Slider coming in on Aranda, 1-1.
5: Lefties hit 138 against him in the regular season. Righties hit 276. So this is a tall task also for Jonathan Aranda.
4: Aranda has laid down a sack bunt, fly to center, and fouls back the 1-1 pitch on a 98-mile-an-hour fastball, 1-2. You can see the adjustments happening in real time right now for the Rays lineup. They get a 2-0 lead, bottom five. Espino, bright red shoes, metallic silver on them, glimmers underneath the stadium lights. His 1-2 pitch to Aranda. It's a curveball inside, 2-2.
5: Yeah, they would call that in Spanish, brilloteo. That means you put a lot of A lot of sparkles on it from here. It looks like those are shining big time.
6: See if he can match the shine and get another strikeout. 2-2 pitch. Breaking ball outside, trying to go backdoor with the curveball, and the count is full, 3-2. Espino on the mound, the opener in game three, when Foster Griffin followed him, and also pitched in game one, scoreless two-thirds of an inning. So coming in a high leverage spot here, wipes the sweat off his face with a sleeve of his left arm. And his 3-2 pitch to Aranda is on the way. Swing and a miss, struck him out. Slider at 90 miles an hour.
5: And that's what makes him tough. Aranda thinks it's going to be the fastball at 99. Instead, you got a minus 9, meaning 9 miles per hour or less with the slider in movement. He gets the swing and miss.
6: Two down, bases empty for Junior Caminero, which is probably the best way to face him. The damage can be minimal. Right on right, the pitch way outside. It bounced in the left-hand batter's box. A curveball spiked for ball one.
5: Yeah, this is the toughest matchup for Espino because you're talking about elite bat speed. And Junior Caminero, best in all of Major League Baseball.
6: 1-0 pitch. Swing and a miss. Fastball at 98, 1-1. Caminero, an all-star for the second straight season this year. He only did not homer against two teams, Toronto and Cleveland. Against the Guardians, hit just 182. A 1-1 pitch. Swing and a miss again. Fastball up to 99. His helmet fell right off his head with a powerful swing.
5: Helmet came right off, and this is the problem. Sometimes when you see that velocity, you want to swing a little bit harder than what you already have in your back pocket. And his elite bat speed, he doesn't have to try to generate more.
6: It's like when you're on the tee box, let the club do the work. And I still swing hard anyway. 1-2. Fouled straight back.
5: So
6: and usually just top the ball when I'm swinging that hard.
5: I know.
6: You're on the shelf, though.
5: I am. I'm on the IL right now.
6: No
5: with
6: golf
5: the ribcage.
6: For you.
5: No. Unfortunate.
6: It's a rough life. 2-0 Rays, last of the fifth. 1-2, the count to Caminero. Here's the pitch. Swing and a miss. He struck him out. Fastball at 99. And Daniel Espino, just what Cleveland needed. He strikes out the side.
5: And staring Junior Caminero all the way in as well. Caminero's like, dude, you got the best of me. Why are you even doing that?
6: The drama is elevated here in the penultimate round of the postseason. Caminero will take his place in the field. We go to the sixth. Rays 2, Guardians nothing. This is the American League Championship Series on ESPN Radio and the ESPN app, presented by Gusto.
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6: Behind one of the best pitchers in the last 5 years, Drew Rasmussen, the Tampa Bay Rays lead the Cleveland Guardians 2-0. We go to the top of the sixth at Tropicana Field in St. Petersburg, Florida. Game one of this best of seven series. Along with Eduardo Perez, Mike Cousins, glad to have you along. Strikeouts reigning supreme right now. Two runs across for the Rays in the first against Foster Griffin. No runs since. Daniel Espino of Cleveland struck out the side in the bottom of the fifth. And Rasmussen has settled in. He struck out four of the last five batters. Six strikeouts for Rasmussen, who does not have his best stuff relative to what he did to the Yankees 8 days ago in the division series and still has been locked in. Chase DeLauter leads off for Cleveland. First pitch swinging. High fly ball left field. It's Valade going back. He's at the wall, and that one's out of here. A leadoff homer for Chase DeLauter. Into the seats out in left field, just to the left of the 378 marker. Cleveland silent no more here on this Monday night in Florida. It's the Rays 2 and the Guardians 1.
9: Well, he jumped all over that 94-mile-per-hour fastball up in the zone, and DeLauter gets his second hit of the game, both to the opposite side, showing his strength and being able to catch up to that baseball at leaving the yard.
6: 381 feet for the long ball. Joe Adell can do the same. He takes a first pitch sinker in on the hands for ball one. Well, when they welcome Chase DeLauter to the plate at Progressive Field in Cleveland, they always ask him to hit a homer. The crowd does. Adell, the swing and a miss, 1-1. Country Roads, and they say, Chase DeLauter, hit a homer. Work that into the lyrics there.
9: Easier said, or better said, sung?
6: Better sung by some, but I don't want to ruin everyone's night, so I'm not going to sing it. Joe Adell, 0-2. He's grounded out to third, grounded out to second. 1-1. And he lets it pass for a ball, 2-1. One pitch. Adell checked his swing. That came inside and bounced, I believe, off his hand or the bat. Hard to tell exactly with the velocity of that pitch. But he's not going anywhere.
9: No. I think that ball hit the bat. Hitter always tells you what's going on. Nestor Cejas was, I think he was a little uncertain behind the plate.
6: Yeah.
9: On if it hit him or not. They checked with the bench and it did not.
6: They checked with which bench, because the Cleveland bench would be saying it hit him. So it's 2-2. Bases clear, bottom six. Cleveland on the board. It's 2-1 Rays. And that's on the outside corner. Strike three called. Seventh strikeout for Drew Rasmussen.
9: Rasmussen again with the fourth seamer. You expect it to either sink or cut, and it did not. True four seam outside corner. Perfectly placed and perfectly framed as well by Fortes behind the plate.
6: Dual action in the bullpen for the Rays here. Cam Boozer from the left side, Tyler Wells from the right side. Lefty Nathaniel Lowe swings the first pitch, gets underneath it. It's a foul back to the screen, 0-1. Wells did not pitch in the division series. He hasn't pitched in exactly 1 month in a major league game. Boozer was in there, though, in the division series. 0-1, grounder, first base, along the line. Arondo with a glove save, and he jogs to the bag, beating low for out number two. How great has the corner infield defense been tonight for Tampa Bay?
9: They really have been good, especially with Jonathan Arondo at first base. After the ball that Nathaniel Lowe hit at 112 miles per hour for the single, he got a little bit closer to the line. He's made two fabulous plays at first base. That one was 104 miles per hour.
6: Bases are empty, two down. Travis Bazzana. The pitch from the righty, swinging a grounder, foul, first base side. Sandy Alomar Jr. knows where to stand, and it's well behind the coach's box. He didn't have to move too far to get out of the way there.
9: Yeah, he's a veteran over there at first base. He's done such a great job year after year for the Guardians. A legend in that uniform.
6: 17th season in that role. Swing of the 0-1. Grounder directly to Williamson at second. Goes to a knee to field it. Stands upright and throws out his counterpart at second base. And the inning is over. But the Guardians do score Chase DeLauder with an opposite field home run in the middle of the sixth. It's Tampa Bay 2, Cleveland 1. This is the American League Championship Series on ESPN Radio.

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0: The Rays are doubling up the Cleveland Guardians 2-1. It's the bottom of the sixth inning under the tilted roof at Tropicana Field. We're here tonight and again tomorrow for game number two of this American League Championship Series. Mike Cousins, Eduardo Perez, along with producer Mike Martino, our engineer Al Rosenberg. Second straight inning where the Guardians in their road gray uniforms go to the bullpen. Lefty Joey Cantillo, the 26-year-old, former 16th round pick by San Diego, and a former starter this year until they moved into the pen, Eduardo, in the middle of September after a 1-2-3 14-pitch, three-strikeout inning from Daniel Espino. They just try and keep this thing close and hope they'll be able to come back and do some damage. Ryan Vallade, first batter coming up.
7: And give the Guardians a lot of credit. After that first inning, they've made their pitches, and Stephen Vogt has been able to go to his pen and get some important outs.
0: Vallade is 0 for 2, right-handed batter, takes upstairs for ball one. So Cantillo on the mound, a starter until the middle of last month. They moved him to the pen. He made 30 starts this year and three relief appearances at the end of the regular season. Here's the pitch. Grounded straight down and then behind home plate, 1-1 to Vallade. So in those three relief outings, he did follow Daniel Espino as he does tonight. Came on in either the second or the third innings. Like Kamar Rocker in Texas, just had trouble with that first inning and then could take over from there. 1-1 is outside, 2-1. And out of the bullpen, he threw a total of 15 innings. Didn't give up any runs, struck out 17 and walked four. He's behind 2-1 here on Vallade, a power threat. The lefty, third base side of the rubber, deals. Up and away, 3-1.
7: Likes to go to the curveball, especially when he has two strikes. That's Cantillo's attack. He's very vulnerable once he falls behind.
0: 3-1 pitch. And it's in for a strike. Curveball to get him to 3-2.
7: That's his high leverage pitch, and you're in the postseason. This is not regular season. You've got your team now to a one-run deficit. You try to stay with it, so you go to the most trusted pitch you have. If you throw 3-1, you might as well go and throw it 3-2 again.
0: Had Vallade challenged, he might have gotten ball four there. It looked high. 3-2. And that one misses low. A fastball, ball four.
7: Not the start that Cantillo wanted. Walking Vallade at first. That'll bring in the pinch runner, Cedric Mullins.
0: And that's an outfielder for an outfielder as Vallade is done for the night. And Cedric Mullins, the veteran, running at first base. Batter is Victor Mesa.
7: You got better speed at first base and you have elite defense. The best defender in the outfield this year when it comes to defensive run save was Cedric Mullins.
0: Mesa singled in the first, struck out last time up in the third. The pitch, wave and a miss. Cut fastball that tailed away from him is strike one. The Rays two, the Guardians one. It's the bottom of the sixth inning in game one of the American League Championship Series. Rays put two on the board. RBI singles from Caminero and DeLuca in the first inning against Foster Griffin. And in the top of this sixth inning, Chase DeLauder, the rookie, led off with a home run 381 feet over the wall in left center field. The 0-1 pitch to Mesa from Cantillo is bunted. It's popped up and right to the mound. Cantillo springs off to get it between the mound and the first base line. Failed bunt there is out number one.
7: And Jose Ramirez actually wanted him to drop the ball. Jose Ramirez was like, no, drop it. One of the big reasons Victor Mesa Jr. never ran out of the box. And because he doesn't run, just imagine if you can go to first and then you can get Cedric Mullins in a rundown and you can eliminate not just one out but two with that attempted bunt.
0: So a missed opportunity allows Johnny DeLuca a chance to drive in a run. He takes a first pitch curveball for a strike. They play him up the middle with the second baseman Bazana a few steps to the right of the bag. Lowe holds at first base with Mullins. And a throw over that way by Cantillo. Mullins is safely back in standing.
7: Kevin Cash was at the top of the dugout, and as soon as Victor Mesa came in, he also disappeared from our line of sight, most likely telling Victor Mesa Jr., you have to run there.
0: A long set, the 0-1, and it's low. A throw back to first base by Bailey. Mullins is back in there safely. He deked like he was going to run to second and then was a little bit slow getting back to first base, and Bailey was going to have none of that.
7: And Patrick Bailey is known for being able to throw low three-quarter angle, pretty much sidearm. This is a good time if you're Cedric Mullins to go.
0: 1-1. Swinging a liner, third base, leaping grab Ramirez. He loaded up to throw over to first and then just put it in his pocket. He wasn't going to get Mullins over at first base, but a nice grab there. A hard liner hit directly to Ramirez at third.
7: Yeah, great play at third and great reaction at first base by Cedric Mullins as well.
0: Two down here in the home sixth. Rays nursing a 2-1 lead over the Guardians. And Williamson has been hit by a pitch tonight. Last time up, popped out to second and takes a changeup up and away, 1-0. And Cantillo has not been able to land that changeup here so far.
7: And he needs it off Williamson because that's his kryptonite. Has not been able to handle that pitch well his entire career.
0: Slightly open stance, and the right-handed hitter takes up and away. Two balls, no strikes.
7: That's another changeup. Now it's fastball opportunity for Williamson. He should sell out on it.
0: Guardians bullpen quiet. Two throwing in the Rays pen. 2-1 game, they lead it in the sixth. A looping throw over to first base. Agitates the crowd and sends Mullins back in standing. Cleveland has out-hit Tampa Bay tonight. One run on seven hits, no errors. The Rays have two runs on five hits and no errors. Count is 2-0 to Williamson. Mullins runs. The pitch is a strike. The throw to second's off target. A leaping grab by Bazana. He tried a desperation tag, but Mullins is safely into second base with a stolen bag. And the Rays have a runner in scoring position with two down in the sixth.
7: A really good jump by Cedric Mullins. And Patrick Bailey, who throws from the side, every ball sails towards the second base side and wasn't able to get him.
0: Their first runner at second base since the first. Here in the sixth, 2-1 pitch to Williamson. Change up away, 3-1. And in 15 pitches, he's thrown that, what, three or four times? And none of them have been close to the zone.
7: Yeah, that's the kryptonite for Williamson. I throw it again. I cannot get beat here on a fastball. It either has to be a curveball or a changeup.
0: Light hitting Taylor Walls on deck. 3-1 pitch. And it's in the dirt. A curveball is ball four. So Joey Cantillo has faced four batters, walked two of them. It's first and second, two down, and a 2-1 Rays lead in the sixth.
7: Yeah, that'll bring out Carl Willis from the Guardians dugout, settle him down maybe to talk a little bit about his release and Now he has to forget about those runners at first and second.

0: It's Taylor Walls at the plate, a notorious ambush-type hitter. Loves to swing that first pitch. He needs to be able to land that off-speed pitch for a strike.
1: Certainly a moment of praise here is due for Carl Willis, because you can't talk about the success of what Cleveland has done across multiple managers without talking about Carl Willis, his 16th season overall as the Guardians pitching coach. Steven Vogt's in his third year as manager. We mentioned Sandy Alomar as the first base coach, his 17th season. Leaning on the guys around you when you're a young manager is so important.
0: Continuity as well. If you think about it, the Guardians are so solid when it comes to the analytics, to the fundamentals at the minor league levels, the communication at the top level as well. It's one of the reasons why they've been so consistent year after year in the Central Division.
1: Runners at first and second for the Rays. They're up 2-1 in the sixth. Switch hitter Taylor Walls bats right. Cantillo, the lefty on the mound, steps off and looks back to second without a throw. In center field, Petey Halpin is a little bit off to the right. On the infield, Ramirez in at third. Middle infield back. The pitch. Swing and a grounder up the middle. Bazana at second fields it. Steps toward second, throws to first, and gets Walls, and that retires the side. So a couple of walks, two stranded by the Rays, and at the end of six, they cling to a 2-1 lead over the Cleveland Guardians. This is the American League Championship Series on ESPN Radio and the ESPN app, presented by Gusto.
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4: Jim Basquiat, our baseball tonight studios, on the heels of their 7-4 game 2 win. The Brewers are halfway to the Fall Classic. William Contreras, 3 hits, a home run, and 3 knocked in. He's the 4th player with 3 go-ahead or tying knocks in a postseason game. Brewers carry that advantage to Los Angeles. Last 40 years, teams with home field up 2-0 in a best of 7 win the series 95% of the time. Pat Murphy on going up 2-0.
5: Yeah, I respect the Dodgers a great deal. That's all there is to it. I mean, they're arguably one of the best teams ever put together, and you know, they're a great team, and I'm not going to think about anything but the next game. That's it. Just one inning, one pitch at a time. Don't look ahead, don't plan, don't complain, explain, just keep going.
4: And Dodgers, first team to trail 0-2 in an LCS despite scoring first in both games since 2017. The Brewers pen 9 2/3 scoreless in this series, 1 earned run in 28 2/3 this postseason. We are on to the 7th at the Trop with the Rays up 2-1. Let's go back to Eduardo Perez and Mike Cousins.
1: 2 games away from the World Series. It was 1982 for the Brewers. Michael Jackson's Thriller E.T. came out. It's been a while. But with Pat Murphy at the helm, you get the sense that anything is possible for the Milwaukee Brewers.
0: Wow, you said E.T. It reminded me of Elliot. How about that?
1: You have any Reese's Pieces?
0: Oh, I see what you're doing.
1: My cousin Eduardo Perez with you. Drew Rasmussen, the starter for the Rays, still in there. 90 pitches, bottom third of the order. Patrick Bailey, switch hitting catcher, leads off. He's 1-for-2. Caminero's in at third. First pitch swinging. It's well struck. Right center field and deep. Mullins goes back, and we are tied. A leadoff home run for the second straight inning. It was DeLauder in the sixth. Bailey here in the seventh. It's a 2-2 ball game at the Trop.
0: How about Patrick Bailey? The power numbers are up. Big power numbers also in the ALDS with the home run against the White Sox. When they started that big inning where Jose Ramirez went deep, he was the one that led it off. And that's going to be it for Drew Rasmussen. But my, oh my, first pitch, Chase DeLauter takes him deep last inning. First pitch of the top of the seventh, Patrick Bailey takes Drew Rasmussen deep, and that's a night for their number one starter. We're tied.
1: Back where we started almost a couple of hours ago, game one. It's no less thrilling than a game seven here tonight. The lefty Cam Boozer is coming in from the bullpen down the right field line. So nobody out, top seven, 2-2, Guardians and Rays. This is the American League Championship Series on ESPN Radio and the ESPN app.
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1: It's a new ballgame in St. Petersburg, Florida. The Guardians have tied it up. 2-2 is our score, top seven. 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Along with Eduardo Perez, Mike Cousins with you here at Tropicana Field. Top seven, 2-2, Rays and Guardians. Tampa Bay jumped out to a 2-0 lead in the first. Solo home runs in the sixth and here in the seventh from Chase DeLauter and now Patrick Bailey have tied the game and knocked Drew Rasmussen, the Rays starter, out of the game. Six-plus innings, eight hits, two earned runs, no walks, seven strikeouts. And they go to their top lefty option out of the bullpen, Cam Boozer.
0: Four-seam fastball, throws around 96 miles per hour. He threw that around 45% of the time. Also can throw the cutter, the sweeper, and a low percentage of changeups.
1: And the Guardians counter. They bring in Angel Martinez, one center fielder for another. Batting from the right-hand side, replacing the left-handed hitting Petey Halpin, who was 0-for-2. So lefty on the mound, Martinez waits in the pitch. He is in there, a four-seamer at 97 is strike one to get him started.
0: Yeah, he also throws that sweeper that generates a 50% whiff rate. That's the pitch. That's the out pitch against Martinez in this at-bat.
1: Switch hitter awaits, and 0-1 delivery. It's another strike, a cut fastball this time at 89, nothing in two.
0: Martinez has struggled during the postseason.
1: In a major way, 0-for-15. In the division series with eight strikeouts. Reached in just one plate appearance on a hit-by-pitch. The 0-2 fouls it back off the screen with a massive hack on a fastball.
0: Now, fastball off the plate inside speeds up the bat. Perfect time right now to go to that sweeper down and in. Try to throw it to his back foot.
1: Despite his struggles, though, their power leader this year led the team with 18 home runs. Team has hit two tonight. The 0-2 swung on and missed strike three. It was Heat, a fastball at 97. And Martinez strikes out for the ninth time this postseason.
0: Well, Boozer didn't mess around. He said, I'm going to go fastball, cutter, and then back to the fastball. Aggressive to strike out Martinez.
1: Both teams with action in their respective bullpens, which are in foul territory here in St. Pete. Brian Rocchio digs in,

0: awaits. First pitch swinging, grounder foul toward the Guardians' third base dugout. Two to our score. Drew Rasmussen, tough luck tonight for the Rays starter despite striking out seven and not walking anybody. 0-1, swinging a grounder, left of second base. Williamson, the second baseman, over to get it, throws on to first and retires Rocchio. How about the middle infield defense as well? Walls, Peerless at shortstop, and Williamson crossing over the middle line there from second to get the ball.
1: Now, Walls was played shaded to the 5-6 hole, so the only play could have been from Williamson, and he had to cross over and showed his arm strength as well and accuracy over to Aranda at first.
0: Top of the order, Stephen Kwan. Last inning, a leadoff homer, then three outs in a row. Here in the seventh, a leadoff homer, two in a row retired. Fourth time up for Kwan. Leadoff hitter takes a ball, 1-0.
1: 62 strikeouts and 637 plate appearances for Stephen Kwan. That's elite.
0: Boozer, the lefty, with a 1-0 pitch. Swinging a fly ball left field. DeLuca tracking back. He's under it, makes the catch, and the inning is over. Power plays in the postseason, and the Guardians showing it here tonight. They've tied the game. Patrick Bailey with a leadoff solo homer. Stretch time at the Trop in game one. Cleveland 2, Tampa Bay 2. This is the American League Championship Series on ESPN Radio and the ESPN app, presented by Gusto.
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0: Bottom of the seventh inning. Energy is a 10 of 10 inside Tropicana Field here in St. Petersburg, Florida. Along with Eduardo Perez, Mike Cousins, we welcome you back to Game 1 of the American League Championship Series. Rays and Guardians are tied at 2. It is high-leverage bullpen time. The right-hander Hunter Gaddis in from the Cleveland pen brings a pinch hitter as well. And it's Liam Hicks at catcher for Nick Fortes. So righty on the mound, lefty at the plate, fires home. And his first pitch is a slider for strike one here in a tie game.
1: And the one thing that left-handed hitters have done against Hunter Gaddis is hit him hard. 3-0-1 with an 869 OPS against him.
0: That kick in the 0-1. Swinging a hard liner right to first base. Nathaniel Lowe, and a crouch makes the catch without moving his feet. One down.
1: Gaddis will take that any time. Get your first baseman placed perfect.

0: perfectly at first. Gattis being able to do that now against right-handed hitters, that's his strength. Right-handed hitters have managed only a 478 OPS against them this year.
1: Couple of defensive changes for Cleveland. Yandy Diaz is the batter now. And the changes are in the outfield. Right on right, first pitch. That's a strike. Fastball 94 from Gattis, the 28-year-old. In left field, Angel Martinez bumps Stephen Kwan into center field as they pinch it for Petey Halpin. And the top of the seventh inning. 0-1 on the way to Diaz. Swinging a bouncing ball, third base. It's a fair ball. Fielded deep by Ramirez. He throws, and it's not in time on one hop. A head first dive for Yandy Diaz into first base.
0: It was a two-seamer, and what a play by Ramirez at third base as he extends, makes the play, and understands who's running down the line, and it's Yandy Diaz, so he gave it a go. Gave it a go, and Yandy Diaz hustling down to first, takes a head first dive. And I cringe every time I see a runner go into first base head first. See so many injuries, hand injuries, but Yandy Diaz now at first with Jonathan Aranda up.
1: Well, he didn't gain any speed with the dive. Maybe he got himself on the SportsCenter top 10, though. It looked cool.
0: He's dirty, though.
1: 2-2 game, bottom seven. Jonathan Aranda at the plate. The pitch from Gattis. Swing and a miss. Slider for strike one.
0: He's gone to the slider already three times versus the lefty. Twice against Hicks, and now the first pitch strike to Jonathan Aranda.
1: Aranda's hitless tonight. 0 for his last two after a sack bunt in the first inning. 0-1. Inside. One ball, one strike. Well, when you're down 0-2 in the division series, from a managerial perspective, you've got to have your best pitchers on the mound. And Stephen Vogt did that with Hunter Gattis last round. Pitched in all five games. Here he is again. The 1-1 pitch. Swinging a high fly right field. This is playable. Kwan over from center into the right center field gap. He's under it. Makes the catch. That is out number two. Here in a 2-2 game, bottom seven.
0: Miranda's disgust. Knows that he just missed it. Now, this is going to be the intriguing matchup right now. I cannot forget just Espino striking out Caminero. And sometimes you wonder, after he stared him down, did he wake up the sleeping beast, the sleeping giant? We're about to find out.
1: Right on right, two down, runner at first. And the first pitch in there for a strike. Starts him off with a changeup for a called strike one. That was the play when he struck out in the fifth. We said, let's file that away. Because there was a lot of chirping between Caminero and the Guardians' dugout. Gattis set. The big bearded righty's 0-1. Inside, another changeup. Missed in, 1-1.
0: Caminero just flaming his elbow. Left the arm, the elbow, like, I should have just taken that. I don't think Kevin Cash wanted him to take it. He wants him to swing the bat.
1: RBI single in the first, hitless his last two times up. 1-1. And he waves and misses. He got fooled on the slider there. One ball, two strikes.
0: That was a nasty slider. Gattis has been one of the toughest relievers in baseball versus right-handed hitters, and it showed on that swing.
1: And two more high-leverage arms warming up for Cleveland. Eric Sabrowski and Tim Herron.
0: Caminero, lifetime versus Gattis, 2-for-3 with a double and an RBI.
1: Cleveland 2, Tampa Bay 2, bottom 7. Diaz at first, 1-2 to Caminero. To kick the pitch. Upstairs, he leans back, a four-seamer at 95. Makes it 2 balls, 2 strikes. Caminero, already a star. Hoping to be the face of this franchise for years to come. 2-2 pitch. Down and away. Didn't chase the slider. It's 3-2.
0: That's a great take. Now Gattis' pitch is a slider. Does he go back to a 3-2? Diaz will be going on the pitch.
1: Diaz with a small lead at first. Crowd goes nuts. The 3-2 pitch. A swing and a miss. He struck him out. Change up for strike three.
0: What a pitch. Goes to the original. The first pitch of the at-bat, and he gets Caminero out in front and strikes him out on the changeup. Gaddis coming out and sticks his tongue out on the way to his dugout.
1: We've reached the end of 7 innings tonight here in St. Petersburg, Florida. Cleveland 2, Tampa Bay 2. This is the American League Championship Series on ESPN Radio and the ESPN app, presented by Gusto.
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1: You're at the Trop 2-2 game, Cleveland-Tampa Bay, top of the 8th inning, Guardians coming up. Don't miss the Brewers and Dodgers in Game 3 in the National League Championship Series Wednesday, 7:30 Eastern, Fox and ESPN Radio from L.A. John Shambi, Doug Glanville on the call as the Dodgers will look to get a win in that series, trailing 2-0. We've got some changes here in the 8th inning as well. Tyler Wells, the right-hander, enters from the Tampa Bay bullpen. Starting off against Jose Ramirez, and behind the plate, Liam Hicks remains in after he stepped in to pinch hit for Nick Fortes, bottom seven, and lined out to first base. So 2 runs, 8 hits tonight for Cleveland, a pair of solo home runs. Tampa Bay, 2 runs on 6 hits. Jose Ramirez is 1-for-3. Future Hall of Famer awaits from the left side. The righty Wells, with his first pitch since September 12th, deals a strike 0-1.
0: Yeah, and there's some experience in this matchup here. Ramirez versus Wells, 3-for-6 with 2 doubles and a home run.
1: 0-1, the pitch. Just low below the knees with a changeup, 1-1.
0: Ramirez, excellent contact hitter.
1: Wells was on the injured list late in the season with forearm tightness. Here's the 1-1. Swing and a line drive, foul out of play, third base side to the top of the first row or deck of seats, 1-2. Sixth-year veteran on the mound, third pitcher of the night for the Rays. Ahead 1-2 to Ramirez, and he deals, and it's a swing and a tapper left of the mound. Caminero was back, charges bare hands and drops the ball, and Jose Ramirez is safe on a ball that didn't leave the infield for the second time tonight. A leadoff single here in the eighth for Cleveland.
0: Yeah, even if Caminero would have come up clean with it, Ramirez was far down the line. There wouldn't have been a play at first base. Now you have some elite speed at first. And Wells, who is tall, he's big, he's going to be slow to the plate as well. Sandy Alomar giving instructions to Ramirez at first.
1: Time called by the catcher, Hicks, who makes his walk out to the mound. And over at first base, Jose Ramirez, 37 of 41 in stolen base tries this year. He's 0-for-1 today. And that was a different catcher, too. Nick Fortes threw him out in the first inning.
0: Different catcher, different pitcher. You have Wells now, the conversation started by Hicks.
1: Ian Seymour, the left-hander, has started to get ready in the bullpen down the left field line. Tyler Wells has to face two more batters here in the inning before they can make a move to the pen. Next up is Chase DeLauter.

0: who's proved himself dangerous tonight, as he was in the regular season. Second on the team with 16 home runs, a solo blast in the sixth, made it a 2-1 Tampa Bay lead, followed by Patrick Bailey leading off in the seventh with a solo home run, getting us to our 2-2 tie score.
1: Lauder has that rare combination of plate discipline and the ability to punish velocity just like he did in his last at-bat.
0: So Wells is set. Right-hander works from the stretch. Caminero plays well off the bag at third. Ramirez in a crouch at first, ready to run if needed. He doesn't, and the pitch is hit hard. A line drive down the right field line. A fair ball. It takes two hops off the base of the wall. Ramirez, helmet off, is into third. Stop sign from Ruglis Odor, the third base coach. Behind him, it's DeLauder into second with his third hit of the night. And the Guardians, to start the eighth, have runners at second and third and nobody out in a 2-2 ball game.
1: How about DeLauder? Last two pitches he's seen, home run and a slider for a double, hard hit in right field. Great job by Victor Mesa Jr. to bring it back, because Ramirez, whose all intent was to score on that one, that's going to force the infield in.
0: So they're in the base paths, left side and right side against Joe Adell, who's 0-for-3. Righty on the mound, deal. Swinging a grounder up the middle at second base. Williamson's got it. Looks Ramirez back to third. Throws to first in time to get Adell. One down on a ball that went through the five hole on Wells on the mound, and Williamson was there.
1: How did that not hit Wells' feet? If it would have, it would have scored Ramirez, as it would have ricocheted towards the first base side. Instead, great job by Williamson, placed perfectly to be able to get the first out of the inning.
0: So three batters and done for Tyler Wells, as Kevin Cash, the Rays manager, makes the walk from the first base dugout to the mound. 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One down here in the top of the eighth. Guardians 2, Rays 2, as Cleveland threatens. 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
3: Jim Baskin on our baseball tonight studios on the heels of the Brewers' 7-4 win over the Dodgers. Milwaukee is now two wins from the World Series. Of note, Yoshi Yamamoto lasting just 2 2/3, a huge at-bat with Jake Bauer's 12-pitch walk against him. Milwaukee's William Contreras, 3 hits, a long ball, and 3 knocked in. Meantime, Dave Roberts, his team down 0-2, going back home.
4: Yeah, it's certainly a challenge, but I think that if you look at game 3, I like where we're at as far as in a vacuum, who's pitching, where our bullpen is at, being at home. And then you got to go from there. But as far as, you know, can we do it? Absolutely. But it's just, you know, you want to get that first one.
3: It's Blake Snell, Robert Gasser, your mound matchup for that third game. The Guards have second and third, one out. The Rays back in the pen in the eighth with a 2-2 game. Let's go back to Eduardo Perez and Mike Cousins.
0: Jim, it's the lefty Ian Seymour, who pitched 4 1/3 innings in the division series, here to do battle with the left-handed hitting Nathaniel Lowe. Runners at second and third. Infield stays in as we're tied at 2, top 8. First pitch to Lowe. Foul back to the left side. Out of play. It's strike 1 on the first baseman for Cleveland.
1: Lowe hit 155 versus lefties. He's done that starting in 2025 for the past 2 years. That's the lowest in MLB.

0: Ramirez scores with ease. DeLauder full speed ahead around third. The throw to the plate is tardy. It's a two-run single for Nathaniel Lowe right back through the origin. And the Guardians, once down 2-0, now lead the Rays 4-2 in the eighth.
1: Think about Chris Antonetti right now, the team president of the Cleveland Guardians. Him and Mike Chernoff, the deals that they made at the trade deadline. Acquiring Lowe, big hit. Acquiring Foster Griffin, big outing.
0: Travis Pezzana, first pitch swinging. One hopper, second base. Williamson goes to second for one. Walls doesn't have time to try and turn two with Pezzana blazing a trail up the first baseline. A fielder's choice does get out number two for Seymour in the Rays.
1: Let me add the home run by Patrick Bailey as well, acquiring him as a trade piece. The Cleveland Guardians, the front office has done their job and the players have rewarded them by doing theirs.
0: So it's 4-2 Guardians in the eighth. Patrick Bailey is up for the first time since his seventh inning home run. Here he takes downstairs from the lefty Seymour for ball one. The trade deadline this year, Jason Lloyd of The Athletic pointed this out. It had been 26 years since the Cleveland franchise made this many moves at the deadline. The pitch, foul back, one ball, one strike. In 2000, John Hart was the general manager, made moves to pick up five players at the deadline. This year they gave up eight prospects, but clearly improved their club. Champions of the Central needed five games to defeat the White Sox in the division series, and here on the road lead 4-2 in the eighth. 1-1 pitch. Another foul ball straight back by Bailey, and it's 1-2.
1: One of the biggest weaknesses that the Tampa Bay Rays have, if you can find one, is their few swing and miss arms from the bullpen. 10th worst in Major League Baseball. They pitch the contact and they let their defense work, and their defense has been elite, but the swing and miss is not.
0: 1-2 pitch, outside, check swing, and on an appeal, safe sign is given by the crew chief, Bill Miller, over at first base. Most experienced of this crew, he's worked five World Series, and the count goes 2-2. These are the two teams that had the saves leaders in Major League Baseball this year. 41 apiece for their respective closers. 2-2. He's downstairs, a throw to first base. Pezzana dives back in head first. He might have confused himself running towards second.
2: The catcher's challenging the ball call.
0: And then scampering back. Here in the eighth inning, we've got our first challenge of the night by Liam Hicks behind the plate. If it's a strike, the inning's over. And it is! Strike three!
2: Tampa has two challenges remaining.
0: But an immensely consequential frame, Eduardo. A two-run single up the middle for Nathaniel Lowe. 4-2 Cleveland.
1: And it all started off with a base hit and a double. And who started it? Jose Ramirez started the chaos. And because he starts the chaos, you have to love the fact on two strikes, 0-2 count, Nathaniel Lowe, who struggled against lefties, ends up getting a big two-out hit.
0: Bottom eight is next. Cleveland 4, Tampa Bay 2. This is the American League Championship Series presented by Gusto on ESPN Radio and the ESPN app.
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2: Bottom of the eighth inning at Tropicana Field, game one of the American League Championship Series. The Cleveland Guardians were down 2-0. They scored four runs over the last three trips to the plate and lead it 4-2 last of the eighth. I'm Mike Cousins with Eduardo Perez. And even though Cleveland didn't want to use all of its high leverage guys tonight, that means they are in the opportunity, have the opportunity to take a 1-0 series lead. So the lefty Eric Sabrowski comes on here after pitching just two nights ago in the clinching game five. He'll start off with Cedric Mullins and a defensive change. Angel Hanau in for Travis Bazzana at second base.
3: Well, you don't want to use your high leverage guys, but if you have a two-run lead in the eighth inning, damn right you want to use them.
2: You don't have a choice. A lefty brings it home. His first pitch is inside, ball one, challenged.
4: The catcher is challenging the ball call.
2: We had no challenges entering this inning. Now our second challenge of the game. Patrick Bailey tapped his helmet and lost.
4: The pitch is a ball and the count is 1-0. Cleveland has one challenge remaining.
2: Two runs in the first for Tampa Bay and nothing since. Sabrowski ready and the pitch. That's a four-seamer for a strike, 1-1.
3: Mullins doing exactly that. Making them throw strikes.
2: Mullins, a pinch hitter for Ryan Vallade back in the sixth. Cracks this ball foul, left field side, and out of play. One ball, two strikes on Mullins.
3: Mullins 0-for-1 career against Sabrowski, and that 0-for-1 was a strikeout. Sabrowski looking for that right now with a 1-2 count.
2: Imagine how Eric Sabrowski felt on Saturday night. Came in, bases loaded, two outs in the sixth, struck out Munetaka Murakami. 1-2, this is a drive, right field and deep, and Cedric Mullins goes yard! It's a 4-3 ball game. The Rays are down just a run in the bottom of the eighth inning.
3: Cedric Mullins didn't get the start in any of the games of the ALDS. Comes in to pinch run. And what he does is provide left-on-left power to get the Tampa Bay Rays now down by one. It was a slider. It stayed up with two strikes. Cedric Mullins did not miss.
2: He absolutely demolished that pitch. Over the wall in right field. Bases clear for Victor Mesa. He's got home run power as well. And he's in conversation with Nestor Ceja, the home plate umpire, pointing with his right hand out of the mound at Sabrowski. I'm not sure what the question is here. No violation issued on either side.
3: There's no way he asked for time without having a strike, right?
2: He does it customarily down 0-1. Crowd behind him. Sabrowski brings it home, swinging a foul tip into Bailey's glove. So here's what Mesa does. He steps back in like he's going to be ready for the next pitch, and then he calls time.
3: He should be asking for it just about now. And he's not.
2: Not customary. And he swings and fouls it back again, 0-2.
3: Nah, he just flustered all of us. Maybe he asked for time on the first, right when he got up to the plate. And that's why he hasn't been able to ask for time yet.
2: Mesa's got one hit tonight, 0-2 pitch. Lifted off the end of the bat, down the third baseline. It's a foul ball just west of the Guardians' bullpen. No balls and two strikes. And the Guardians have more action behind Sabrowski here, taking over from Hunter Gaddis to start off the eighth. Sean Armstrong is warming up down the left field line. The 0-2 pitch, swing and a miss, struck him out. Fastball at 94. And Mesa is retired for the first out here in the bottom of the eighth inning. Guardians 4, Rays 3.
3: Good fastball by Sabrowski up in the zone to be able to get the chase.
2: Each team has struck out eight times tonight. Johnny DeLuca bats from the right-hand side. 2-for-3, a pair of singles and a run knocked in. The pitch is a swing and a miss over the fastball, 0-1.

0: A fabulous strikeouts per nine ratio this year, almost 14 for Sobrowski. Swing and a fly ball right field. DeLauder chases toward the line on the run, full stride. He makes the catch to get Johnny DeLuca two away. The only pitcher at a better strikeout per nine ratio this year was the nearly unhittable Mason Miller of the San Diego Padres. Unhittable until he wasn't against the Milwaukee Brewers.
1: Well, Ben Williamson up to the plate, also 0 for 1 in his career against Sobrowski. That was a strikeout.
0: Williamson hit by a pitch in the first, popped out and walked. So officially just 0 for 1, takes up and away 1-0. The Rays, a markedly different team against left-handed pitchers this year. 25th in OPS out of 30 teams against southpaws, 5th against righties. 1-0 from the lefty is a ball inside, 2-0.
1: And you have to have discipline if you're Williamson at the plate. He takes a deep breath. You have to think middle in and get the bat head out. 2-0, you cannot help Sobrowski by chasing out of the zone.
0: Cleveland up 4-3, bottom of the eighth, 2-0. That's a strike with a fastball, 2-1.
1: I like the take. The pitch was not the one he was looking for. We're still ahead in the count, 2-1.
0: Sobrowski's a quick worker. He's got his glove set at the belt, the kick, the 2-1 pitch, swinging a one-hopper over to first base. Lowe's got it, jogs to the bag, steps on it, and the side is retired. But Eduardo Cedric Mullins had one homer off the lefty this year. Now he's got two, and we got a one-run game going to the ninth.
1: And it was a slider up with two strikes, trying to get the bat head out. Good things happen when you hit it right on the sweet spot.
0: After eight here in the Sunshine State, it's the Guardians 4, the Rays 3. 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
0: Only four teams left in the postseason, so don't miss the Brewers and Dodgers Game 3 in the National League Championship Series Wednesday, 7:30 Eastern, Fox and ESPN Radio. It's the Brewers with a 2-0 series lead over the defending champion Dodgers. Here in St. Petersburg, Florida, we are in the ninth. Mike Cousins and Eduardo Perez with you in a 4-3 Cleveland lead. It was 2-0 Tampa Bay. Four unanswered by Cleveland, and Cedric Mullins with a solo shot bottom eight to get us to 4-3. New pitcher into the game, the fifth of the night for the Rays, is Cole Sulcer, the right-hander who takes over here. 8-9-1 due up for Cleveland.
1: And it's four-seam fastball, throws that around 44.5% of the time. The changeup is the second best pitch, especially against left-handed hitters.
0: Angel Martinez, the switch hitter, batting left. Takes inside for ball one from Sulcer. 36-year-old who's in his eighth year in the majors, fourth year with the Rays, did not pitch in the division series, so he's had quite a good bit of rest. Here's the 1-0 pitch. Swung on and missed by Martinez. One ball and one strike. Solser's last outing was September 26th. So we've seen Tyler Wells tonight, who hadn't pitched since September 12th. And Solser, who's been a couple weeks down. 1-1, flared over first base, and it's a softly hit single into right field for Angel Martinez. His first hit in 5 postseason games after he was 0-for in the division series against Chicago. He gets aboard here to start the top of the ninth.
1: Yeah, and that's a huge hit, especially off the changeup. A pitch that Solser has been able to get a lot of swings and misses on, but that one stayed up. Now Martinez, good speed at first base. Rocchio can handle the bat. Caminero will play a few steps in third.
0: Willie Bunt. He holds back and takes ball one. Rocchio, the number 9 hitter, is 0-for-3. 2 strikeouts against the starter Drew Rasmussen. Grounded out in the 7th. And the pitch, he takes a strike, 1-1.
1: No surprise he's not bunting here, but I think he was going to let him take a strike. He looks in now for the signs. Good speed at first. Rocchio can handle the bat well.
0: He waits. The righty Solser deals and gets a called strike 2 with a four-seamer at 90 miles an hour. It's 1-ball, 2-strikes.
1: Brian Rocchio hit 216 with 2 strikes. That's best in the American League this season.
0: Pitch timer's down to 3, and a balk has been called. Well, we had one yesterday against Jacob Mizorowski of Milwaukee, and here in a crucial spot, and it sends Martinez from first to second with nobody out.
1: Now, this one's huge. Now you have good speed at second base, and Rocchio will try to pull the ball even with 2 strikes.
0: And the pitch, swinging a fly ball, trending foul down the left field line. DeLuca on the run into the Cleveland bullpen. No catch is made, and a hard collision with Junior Caminero, and DeLuca goes down. He's quickly helped back to his feet by members of the Cleveland bullpen, but it's now Caminero who is in a seated position, his back against the side padded wall, his right hand clutching the left side of his rib cage. And he is not getting up. And the athletic trainer, along with his manager, Kevin Cash, are coming out to have a look at their star third baseman.
1: Tell you, this play is a dangerous play. Caminero goes hard after it. And it looks like DeLuca ran right into Caminero's either shoulder. He braces the area right around his chest and his clavicle.
0: And whatever your inclinations for who you might want to win this series, no one wants to see anyone get hurt. Junior Caminero, one of the bright young stars, not just for the Tampa Bay Rays, but for the sport of baseball. And so as DeLuca came in trying to avoid the collision, his left shoulder collides with the left upper chest of Junior Caminero, who is still down, slumped over, leaning to his left. It's a 1-2 count, a runner at second. We're in the top of the ninth. Cleveland 4, Tampa Bay 3, and the Rays third baseman is down on the third base line.
1: Yeah, this is a player that played every game this year for the Tampa Bay Rays. Durability is not a question. Just seems like he's trying to catch his breath right now, leaning against the wall by the bullpen of the Guardians. And when he ran into DeLuca, he actually was more concerned about DeLuca as he looked back, but then felt the impact. And the reaction of the bullpen told the story.
0: And Eduardo, isn't there such a difference when you brace for impact? And now he's up to his feet, and that brings the crowd to an applause as well. But there's such a difference when your body has the time to brace for the impact, where there, he thought he was in the clear, and then all of a sudden, boom, it was a shoulder to the left side of his chest where it spells out Rays. It hit him in the S on Rays on his jersey.
1: Yeah, and I'm telling you this. You're going to have to fight him to get him out of the game. This is going to be interesting to see if he comes out or not, because Taylor Walls had a conversation with him as well, the training staff, Kevin Cash having that conversation with him. But I don't think he's coming out of the game.
0: He isn't. The Rocky theme behind him backs him up. He's got his hands on his knees, perhaps still trying to catch his breath. But if you played in all 162, it's going to take a lot more than that to knock him out of a postseason game.
1: This is fascinating. This is a young player that just loves to play the game. And is he hurting? Absolutely. Is he going to be 100%? No doubt. He's not. But he's still in there.
0: So it's back to play after a long foul ball. 1-2 in the dirt to Rocchio. Two balls and two strikes. It's the top of the ninth inning here at Tropicana Field. Rays took a 2-0 lead. They were all over Foster Griffin, the Guardian starter in the first. No scoring then until the sixth. A solo home run, Chase DeLauder made it 2-1. Another solo homer in the seventh. Patrick Bailey tied the game 2-2. Top eight, a two-run single from Nathaniel Lowe put the Guardians in front. Swing and a miss for Rocchio. And he is down on strikes, one away. Bottom of the eighth inning, Cedric Mullins with a solo home run brought us to our current 4-3 score. So, Martinez stays at second. Rocchio is out number one. Back to the top of the order for the fifth time tonight for the Guardians and Stephen Kwan.
1: Stephen Kwan, who's faced Sulcer once in the past, ended up walking.
0: Righty fires. Kwan looks at a called strike one and challenges immediately.
1: Well, that's interesting.
3: The batter is challenging the strike ball.
1: I thought he took too long to challenge.
0: They've only got one challenge left, so if he fails, it's over for challenges, and he missed by a wide margin. That ball was up and away.
1: Stephen Kwan gets a lot of misses up because of his height. A lot of umpires, and it's not that they're close. They're usually a couple inches up where he challenges.
0: 5'8", he waits. And a 1-0 pitch is taken for strike two. I beg your pardon. I had that reversed. It's 1-1.
1: I tapped my head.
0: Yes, you should have. 1-1 pitch is downstairs, 2-1.
1: Good take by Kwan. Looked like he saw it beautifully right out of the hands of Sulcer on that changeup.
0: 2-1 for Kwan. Only time he's reached today was a single in the third, 1-for-4. Runner in scoring position at second. The 2-1. Breaking ball inside, 3-1.
1: Went with a cutter 89 miles per hour. Now, I know Jose Ramirez is on deck, but you don't have to give in to Stephen Kwan right here. Ramirez did struggle against lefties this year, righties.
0: 3-1 pitch, a flare to left center field. It's Mullins on the move, and in the alleyway, he makes the catch. In there for his defense, got there quickly. Kwan is out number two.
1: Well, time to make a decision here if you're Kevin Cash. You got first base open. You have the leader, the best hitter on the Cleveland Guardians, Jose Ramirez, but Chase DeLauder has had a night for himself on deck. I think the fans are also wondering, are you going to pitch to Jose Ramirez or not? The answer is yes.
0: Two infield singles tonight. Ramirez takes on the inside corner, strike one, as the switch hitter bats from the left side. Cleveland 4, Tampa Bay 3, top of the ninth inning. Ramirez works with Martinez at second, field one. Swing and a miss, and a big swing. Nothing at two.
1: You talk about Kevin Cash trusting his pitcher right here and the combination of Liam Hicks behind the plate. This is the circle guy that you do not allow to beat you, and yet they find themselves in an 0-2 count ahead against Jose Ramirez.
0: Sulcer on the mound, hadn't pitched since September 26th. His 0-2 pitch bounces home, a 57-foot changeup, one ball and two strikes. The action continues in each bullpen. Kevin Kelly, the right-hander, warming up.

0: 1-2 to Ramirez. Ball in the dirt. He holds up on about a quarter of a check swing. Two balls, two strikes. Smart by Hicks, though, to look to third anyway. Try and steal it.
1: I'll tell you this. I would not throw the changeup anymore in this at-bat. They're seeing it too well. They're tracking it really well. They haven't bit on it once. It's either the cutter or the four-seamer for me.
0: 2-2 pitch. High. Four-seamer. Three and

0: 2. And Ramirez gets right back into the box. He was ready to go. Sulcer wants a new baseball. He discards the one that got him to a full count. Over to the first base dugout. Angel Martinez, an insurance run at second base, would be off on contact. Two out in the 3-2. Swing and a grounder foul up the first baseline right over the MLB postseason logo.
1: It's a great pitch selection going fastball hard in. Now the book says 3-2, elite hitter, you go changeup. I go right back with the fastball. They've seen the changeup way too good in this inning against Sosa.
0: Ramirez waits the 3-2 again. Swing and a bloop into left field. That's a base hit off the hands. Martinez around third. The throw from DeLuca. Not in time. And a throw over to first. And Ramirez is out at first base. So it's 5-3 Cleveland. The run counts. And the Guardians will wait to see if they'll challenge the third out at first base. But Jose Ramirez
2: now call it first base.
0: Delivers again. And Cleveland is going to challenge. That was the voice of the crew chief, Bill Miller.
1: There'll be a lot of second guessing on this one and why you pitched to Jose Ramirez. With two strikes, 0-2, works it to 3-2, and then just fights it off. But you cannot let the circle guy beat you. And that circle guy, being Jose Ramirez, ends up beating the Tampa Bay Rays on this one. This call should get overturned at first base.
0: We're going to look at the replay. Liam Hicks, the catcher, throwing toward first base to Aranda. The throw was in the foul territory side of first base, not by much. So he takes his left glove hand, has to reach across his body as Ramirez's right foot goes back into the bag. And it looks like the heel of Ramirez's right foot does get there before the swipe of the glove.
1: But did the foot come off the bag after? For that?
0: That is the question.
1: But what an answer back by the Guardians. And Kevin Cash went on today's game on how much the Lauder has meant to the offense of the Cleveland Guardians and did not go on the overall work of what Jose Ramirez means to the offense of the Cleveland Guardians.
0: We're in a replay challenge initiated by Cleveland on what was the third out of the inning after a Jose Ramirez RBI single. Regardless.
2: After reviewing the call on the field is overturned, the runner is safe. Cleveland will retain their challenge.
0: So regardless, it's a 5-3 Cleveland lead here in the top of the ninth inning. They've got their closer, Cade Smith, ready to go. And the inning continues on Jose Ramirez's third hit of the night.
1: And I think Ramirez is going to give the Lauder one pitch. After that, I think he's going to try to get to second base as quickly as he can. And if it means walking DeLauder intentionally, so be it, with Joe Adell on deck.
0: DeLauder's already racked up three hits tonight. Single in the first, solo homer in the sixth, double in the eighth. Scored on the Nathaniel Lowe two-run single up the middle. Time called here, and it appears as though Sulcer is having a pitch-com issue. How coincidental is it that in some of the game's biggest moments, no matter the team, there's a pitch-com issue?
1: That always happens, and the star of the show becomes the bat boy, it's a miracle he gets to have a pitch-com so quickly in his back pocket to turn it over.
0: Mike Cousins and Eduardo Perez with you here at Tropicana Field. We're back tomorrow night. First pitch a little bit after 8. Pre-game coverage 7:30 Eastern here on ESPN Radio and the app. Cleveland 5 runs on 13 hits tonight. Guardians fans were wondering, where was this offense in games 1 and 2 of the division series? And now they're doing it for a fourth straight game. Tampa Bay 3 runs on 7 hits. And the inning continues for Chase DeLauder. Left-handed slugger. 2 out. The pitch. Swing and a pop-up. It's behind home. It's out of play. It's strike 1.
1: Al protecting all the machinery, making sure we're still on the air from any foul ball hit our way.
0: It's our engineer, Al Rosenberg. The machinery is how he makes a living, so.
1: And it's how we get to communicate with y'all.
0: 0-1 pitch. DeLauder lets it go in the dirt. 1-1.
1: Okay, this is a great opportunity right now for Jose Ramirez to try to swipe second. Already caught stealing once in this game. It's his game. That's how the Guardians play. They play aggressive.
0: Ramirez measures his lead at first. Aranda holds the bat. He doesn't run. Pitches a changeup. Swung on and missed. One and two as DeLauder pulled his body out of the box, swinging at them.
1: Good changeup down in the zone.
0: One and two. Two down, top nine. Guardians up by two. The pitch upstairs. Throw by Hicks over to first base. And Ramirez is back in safely. His right hand beating the glove of Aranda. Chase DeLauder at the plate, 3-for-4 on the evening. He's the fifth Cleveland batter of the inning. Already one run across. Ramirez hasn't tried to run. He doesn't hear. And the pitch is low. He takes off as Hicks bobbles it. And Ramirez gets second base without even a throw from the Rays catcher.
1: Yeah, that was a delay steal. Just happened to be the ball was in the dirt. But Ramirez, one of the best at being able to do the delay, was able to get the second. Now he's in scoring position.
0: Officially scored a wild pitch against Sulcer on the mound.
1: I think they better review that one.
0: It's 26 pitches in. 3-2 to DeLauder. Check swing, and it's low, ball four. They've got Kevin Kelly ready to go in the bullpen. And here comes Kevin Cash. So Joe Adell is due up. Cole Sulcer, who had not pitched since September 26th, does not get the job done in the ninth. One across, and a lead with men on base. 5-3 Guardians, top of the ninth inning. This is the American League Championship Series on ESPN Radio and ESPN App.
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0: Top nine, Guardians up 5-3 over the Rays. 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From Tropicana Field, my cousins Eduardo Perez with you in a thriller of a game, not done yet. Cleveland 5, Tampa Bay 3, top of the ninth inning. Already one run across for the Guardians. And the second pitching change of the inning. Frame started with Cole Sulcer taking over on the mound. He faced five batters and leaves two aboard for the right-hander Kevin Kelly.
1: Kevin Kelly features that sinker, four-seamer, changeup, and sweeper. He's going to have to go up against Joe Adell. Joe Adell 1-for-4 with a home run, two RBI versus Kelly in his career.
0: Kelly with a drop-down arm angle. His runners at first and second, two away. Righty brings it home. Swinging a liner foul off to the right side and into the seat. Strike one against Adell, the designated hitter tonight in the cleanup spot.
1: So Adell trying to join the party. 0-for-4 is the only hitter so far in this game, along with Brian Rocchio, that are 0-for-4.
0: Ramirez at second, DeLauder at first. Pickoff play is on, and Ramirez flops back in on his belly into second base successfully. Adell, three ground outs, one strikeout, 0-for-4. Kelly with a long look at second, his 0-1, both runners go. Swing and a foul back to the screen, it's nothing in two. And Jose Ramirez, as is his custom, lost his helmet sliding into third base.

0: kind of a running joke among Guardians fans of how often his helmet actually pops off.
1: Seems like he's always in the middle of everything.
0: And Zach Mizell, who covers the team for The Athletic, would tell you that it's the ninth time this postseason his helmet's fallen off. Game number six. 0-2, the pitch to Adell. Is low, 1-2.
1: Think about Stephen Vogt. How fortunate he is to be able to manage a player like Jose Ramirez, your best player that hustles the entire time, can beat you in so many ways, and loves to play the game, and everyone else follows. It's infectious.
0: 14 years in for Ramirez. 1-2, he goes, swinging a grounder, third base, and through into left field. It's a base hit. Ramirez on the move. He comes in to score. DeLauder gets the green light around third. DeLuca digs it out. Walls with a relay throw to the plate. It's not in time. A two-run base hit for Joe Adell, and the Guardians are up 4 in the ninth inning. Cleveland 7, Tampa Bay 3.
1: Think how big this hit is for Joe Adell, who just joins the party with his offense. That's all on Jose Ramirez again. He is stealing third. Caminero vacates the bag, goes straight to the bag instead of coming in and then across. And it drives in two.
0: Adell at second. First pitch swinging. Nathaniel Lowe, fly ball left field. Playable for DeLuca. He's under it. Makes the catch. And the inning is over. What a ninth inning statement from Cleveland. Three more runs. 7-3 as we go bottom nine.
1: They add three. And with that, Stephen Vogt still decides to bring in his big guy in Kate Smith. But now they have a four-run lead.
0: We'll talk more about that when we come back, bottom nine, because he's pitched in every game this postseason, close game or not sometimes. Cleveland 7, Tampa Bay 3, bottom nine next. This is the American League Championship Series on ESPN Radio and the ESPN app presented by Gusto.
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0: It's the bottom of the ninth inning and the bottom of the order for the Tampa Bay Rays. They need offense and quickly against the Cleveland Guardians. Cleveland 7 and Tampa Bay 3. Mike Cousins, Eduardo Perez up here in the booth and on the mound for the sixth time in as many postseason games is Cade Smith, who with 41 saves tied for the major league lead this year. And this is not a save situation.
1: Not a save situation, but in postseason, the manager, in this case, Stephen Vogt, says, I do not care. This, for us, is a save situation. They're trying to steal a game immediately here in game one of the ALCS.
0: The odds tilt in a team's favor when you can start off 1-0, and in a big way. Chandler Simpson pinch hitting, get a left-handed batter against the righty Smith. Starts him off with a fastball for a called strike one. When we sat in Kevin Cash's office about 6 hours ago, he said, Chandler's not starting, but he'll impact this game. And here he is in the ninth, Fouls back the 0-1 pitch, and it's nothing in two.
1: Yeah, tough to impact when you're down four in the bottom of the ninth inning. But his job is to try to get on base, make contact against the pitcher that struck out 36% of the hitters he faced this year.
0: An elite rate for the righty. 0-2 pitch. Swing and a roller. Second base. Hanau scoops sidearms to first. One down here in the ninth.
1: Well, the bad news for the Rays, they allowed three in the top half. The good news is, even with the collision in foul ball territory, Junior Caminero was able to stay in the game.
0: It'll be Liam Hicks in the nine spot, 0-for-1 since he came into the game in the seventh. First pitch swinging, grounder directly to Hanau at second, and he turns that into out number two with a throw on to first base. Well, if Cade Smith can make quick work here in the ninth inning, he's thrown only four pitches. Stephen Vogt's going to feel a lot better if he needs to use him again tomorrow in game number two.
1: 100%. You're right about that. He's thrown three fastballs and a splitter to get two outs.
0: Yandy Diaz does not go easily. Righty to a righty, the pitch. Breaking ball, strike one here in the bottom of the ninth inning. Two down, Tampa Bay batting down 7-3.
1: What a turn of events.
0: Everything has come up Guardians after they trailed 2-0. A swing and a pop up, and this should end the game. Shallow right, Hanau is under it. The second baseman makes the catch, and the ball game is over. And the Cleveland Guardians, who were down 2-0 after one, are winners 7-3 to start off this best of seven ALCS.
1: Who needs rest? That's what the Cleveland Guardians are saying right now. And they're able to get a W here in Tampa, where the Rays played tough the entire season. And they didn't do it with their number one or their number two. They did it with a big trade piece in Foster Griffin to get the W, starting off this game in a strong showing from their bullpen.
0: Cleveland was 1-29 in road playoff games when trailing by more than a run in the sixth inning or later, and now they are 2-29 with a late surge of offense. Guards ball is their theme. It's low-scoring games, winning with your defense and your pitching. And tonight, a resurgent offense with a number of home runs takes a 1-0 series lead. And importantly, they do it on the road.
1: How about Jose Ramirez and Chase Filato being in the middle of everything? Combined six hits amongst both of them with the home run and the double by Chase Filato. But it was the speed of Jose Ramirez that caused a little chaos. Five runs scored amongst those two men. Pretty impressive, top of the order.
0: Well, Buster Olney is down on the field, and he is with Guardians first baseman Nathaniel Lowe.
7: Nathaniel Lowe, you guys played late Saturday night, flew here midday on Sunday, and you come in here, win the first game against a team that's well-rested. How did you do it?
8: Man, we just kept fighting, man. Raz had good stuff, and Foster got punched there in the first, but our guys just kept fighting, and we got into a chance to score there late, and then that was so nice getting those big runs in the ninth inning too. But that's a great guards ball win, and we're happy to take game one.
7: Scores 2-2. You're at the plate. Infield's in, second and third, 0-2 count. What was your approach?
8: Man, I'm praying hard right there just for something to hit. You know, like, I've been working hard all year, and the guys in front of me did a great job of getting into scoring position, and I got something I can handle, and it worked.
7: What are you seeing in Jose Ramirez and all the emotions he's playing with right now?
8: Man, it's so exciting. Like, what a treat to play with a guy like that who can change a game at the snap of his fingers, you know. And it doesn't have to be the home run. The bleeder falls in. It feels like in three pitches he could be on third and score, but it's a treat to play with 11.
7: Chase Lauder, single, double, home run, walk. What are you seeing in him?
8: Man, it's special. It's so hitterish, and for a young guy to be that polished and have a good eye and be smart about his approach and stay consistent. Like, again, Chase is going to be good for a long time, but it's a lot of fun to play with these guys.
7: Daniel, thank you. Back to you.
0: That's Buster Olney with Nathaniel Lowe, who tonight had multiple RBIs in a postseason game for the first time since 2023. And his praise for Chase DeLauder, who was fabulous tonight as well, who, as Buster just detailed, his line. Singled in the first, solo homer in the sixth, doubled and scored in the eighth, scored again in the ninth inning. But Eduardo, 2-0 until his home run to lead off the sixth inning. And it just felt like it was going to be Tampa Bay's night until one big swing.
1: fastball 94 miles per hour. He was able to just jump

0: all over it. And it was a common theme to be able to get to Drew Rasmussen. They were attacking early. They wanted to hit that four-seam fastball. So what happens? You look at the home run of Patrick Bailey. Another big home run to tie this ball game. This time on a cutter. Up first pitch of the seventh inning. He ends up scoring. The last four innings, the leadoff hitter of every inning for the Guardians scored. And that was a huge difference in their success tonight.
1: Chase DeLauter made his major league debut in the wild card series last year. This is the second time in three seasons the Guardians are playing in the American League Championship Series. So he debuted last year, and here with his first full season, really announcing his presence tonight with some big swings. They went down 2-0, and then the Guardians turned on the offense as they win this game and take game one of the series against Tampa Bay. 1-6, 1-7, 2-8, and 3-9. And they're fortunate to get a tidy ninth inning from the back end of the bullpen as well. And Cade Smith, their closer. So we've been lauding Chase DeLauter. He's outside the third base dugout with Buster Olney.
2: Chase DeLauter, you guys played late into Saturday night. On the other hand, the Rays were rested and they're waiting for you. How did you guys come back and win game one so well?
3: Yeah, I mean, just treat it like it's a season, right? Like, we had a late game, had a travel day, and then we come in and get to play baseball again. And like I keep saying, I mean, if we play our brand and our own baseball and not try to do too much, just have fun, we're going to put up some good fights, and that's what we did today.
2: In this game, single, double, home run for you and a walk. What do you feel like you're doing well?
3: I think just simplifying it. I mean, I've said it a lot, but just slowing the game down, simplifying the game. I mean, this isn't a game you want to play with a lot of adrenaline and a lot of anxiousness. So simplify it, get a good pitch to hit early, and try to hit it forward.
2: Big at bat in this game, Nathaniel Lowe at the plate. You're at second base, gets an 0-2 count. What did you see?
3: Man, I mean, he's a fighter. I feel like against any of those lefties like that, the tough lefties, it's kind of cliche, but it's being willing to die and keeping the head in there, and that's exactly what it did. I mean, he was getting fastballs up, but he was getting stuff out over and stayed in there and took a really nice swing there down 0-2.
2: How would you describe Jose Ramirez the last four games?
3: The GOAT, man. He's a Hall of Famer, like, and you can just see it. I mean, whether he's feeling good or, you know, dealing with some nagging stuff, man, he comes in, he outworks everybody, and you can see it when it matters, man. He does special things.
2: Chase, thanks. Back to you.
1: Well, the Guardians were on the brink of elimination about a week ago, and now they just simply refuse to lose. So they'll have a 1-0 series lead. We're back here tomorrow night. Coverage at 7:30. First pitch a little bit after 8. Parker Messick on the mound for Cleveland, and it'll be Freddy Peralta getting the call for Tampa Bay.
0: Yeah, one lefty and one righty who had a very good turnaround. Pitcher of the month in the American League in the month of September was Freddy Peralta. So it's going to be interesting to see how he's going to be able to use that pitch, the changeup, really well against the Cleveland Guardians. But let's face it, this is a stunner. This is a stunner for a lot of people, the Guardians coming in and being able to beat Drew Rasmussen, who had really done well in every one of his starts in the second half of the season.
1: And his line tonight, not bad. 6+,
0: two
1: 8
0: solo
1: hits,
0: shots.
1: 2 earned runs, no walks, 7 strikeouts. The Guardians did a lot of their damage against the bullpen. First two games against the White Sox, they scored 3 runs. The last 4, they've scored 27 runs. That's part of why this is so surprising.
0: And it just tells you what happens during the regular season. Throw that away. This is now the postseason. You manage a little differently. The players play a little differently, and you have a healthier Jose Ramirez making an impact on almost on every inning. There's something that he does that makes their team so much better.
1: Well, the Guardians seem to do well without much rest. I don't know about you, but I don't. So it's time to go and get some sleep before we're back here tomorrow. So our final score, the Cleveland Guardians 7, the Tampa Bay Rays 3. Cleveland with a 1-0 lead in a best-of-7 series. For Eduardo Perez, our producer Mike Martino, and our engineer Al Rosenberg, I'm Mike Cousins saying so long from Tropicana Field. Now let's send it to the studio. Here's Jim Basquiat with the postgame show.
4: All right, Mike, Eduardo, thanks so much. Yeah, the Guardians scored in the 6th, 7th, 8th, and 9th. That's 4 straight postseason wins for Cleveland, scoring 27 runs along the way. 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And the accounts and descriptions of this game may not be disseminated without express written consent. Coming up next in the Baseball Tonight post-game show, our game flow. 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
4: Jim Baskel back on the Baseball Tonight post-game show on the heels of the series opener of the ALCS Guardians and Rays. You knew the Rays came in with plenty of rest, having swept out the New York Yankees in three. The guards had to rally from 0-2 down to win three straight in five against the White Sox. 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And it was the home team that got off to a fast start in this one. Drew Rasmussen navigated two hits in the opening frame. Bottom one, Yandy Diaz led off with a line double that skipped past Stephen Kwan. They bunted him over to third. One out later, that run was in.
1: 2-1 pitch. Swinging a grounder towards short, and it's through into left field. It's an RBI single for Junior Caminero. 1-0 Rays as he delivers a double to start, a sack bunt, and a seeing eye single through the left side. Rays 1, Guardians nothing.
4: Home team Rays break the seal, and the scoring in this one weren't done. Same frame, two on, two gone for Johnny DeLuca.
1: 1-2. Swinging a line drive into center field and over Posada's glove. It's a base hit. Caminero scores from second. The throw goes into second. And it's an RBI single to shallow center field for Johnny DeLuca. And it puts the Rays up 2-0 over Cleveland in the home first.
4: They do it against Foster Griffin, who would settle down for Cleveland. Meantime, the Guardians had five hits, getting good swings through three frames against Drew Rasmussen, who only gave up one hit in eight over the opening start against the Yankees. Some terrific D kept Cleveland off the board. Rasmussen went 1-2-3 in the fifth inning.

0: as well, getting this to finish off the frame.
1: Rasmussen's 1-2. And Ramirez swings and misses. Strike three. High fastball at 97. His first 1-2-3 inning of the night here in the fifth.
0: Yeah, it seemed like he was settling down there. Foster Griffin gave him 4 innings, 63 pitches, and those 2 runs. Daniel Espino struck out the side in the fifth inning. Still just a 2-0 game. Sixth inning, leading off, Chase DeLauder.
1: Chase DeLauder leads off for Cleveland. First pitch swinging. High fly ball left field. It's Belade going back. He's at the wall, and that one's out of here. A leadoff homer for Chase DeLauder. Into the seats out in left field, just to the left of the 378 marker. Cleveland silent no more. Here on this Monday night in Florida, it's the Rays 2 and the Guardians 1.
0: And perhaps the momentum turning towards the visitors. They get on the board with that long ball off the bat of DeLauder, who had himself a night. Rasmussen got the next 3 outs. Seventh inning, though, Patrick Bailey leading off.
1: Caminero's in at third. First pitch swinging. It's well struck. Right center field and deep. Mullins goes back, and we are tied. A leadoff home run for the second straight inning. It was DeLauder in the sixth, Bailey here in the seventh. It's a 2-2 ball game at the drop.
0: And Rasmussen was done. 6+, 2 runs, 8 hits, 7 strikeouts, but those 2 home runs had the game square. Kambuzo got the next 3 outs. Hunter Gaddis worked a scoreless 7th of 4, the guard. So Tyler Wells would get the ball for Tampa Bay in the 8th inning. Jose Ramirez, an infield single. Chase DeLauder followed with his 3rd hit. So they had 2nd and 3rd with a double there. 1 out later, Ian Seymour was in the game, left on left against Nathaniel Lowe. He threw an 0-2 pitch to Lowe. Came through.
1: 0-2 pitch. Swinging a liner up the middle. That's a base hit. Ramirez scores with ease. DeLauder full speed ahead around third. The throw to the plate is tardy. It's a 2-run single for Nathaniel Lowe right back through the origin. And the Guardians, once down 2-0, now lead the Rays 4-2 in the 8th.
0: Yeah, how about that clutch knock from Lowe? Doing it with 2 strikes, putting them up a pair. 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So now it's the Rays down for the first time in this game. Bottom 8, it was Cedric Mullins leading off against Eric Sobrowski.
1: Imagine how Eric Sobrowski felt on Saturday night. Came in, bases loaded, 2 outs in the 6th, struck out Munetaka Murakami. 1-2, this is a drive, right field and deep, and Cedric Mullins goes yard! It's a 4-3 ball game. The Rays are down just a run in the bottom of the 8th inning.
0: Indeed, 1-run game. Sobrowski would get the next 3 outs, so we move to the 9th. Cole Sulcer got the ball for the Rays. And there was a sequence in this inning where Junior Caminero and Johnny DeLuca collided on a foul pop-up. Both were shaken up, but both stayed in this game. Jose Ramirez, though, 2-out magic with a duck on the pond at 2nd base.
1: Ramirez waits the 3-2 again. Swing and a bloop into left field. That's a base hit off the hands. Martinez around 3rd. The throw from DeLuca, not in time. So it's 5-3 Cleveland.
0: There's your insurance 5-3 game. 3rd hit of the night for Ramirez, who's coming through in a major way. He has 8 hits in the last 4 Guardians games. Kevin Kelly came on. 2 on, 2 gone, facing Joe Adell, who busted it open.
1: 1-2, he goes. Swinging a grounder, 3rd base, and through into left field. It's a base hit. Ramirez on the move. He comes in to score. DeLauder gets the green light around 3rd. DeLuca digs it out. Walls with a relay throw to the plate. It's not in time. A 2-run base hit for Joe Adell. And the Guardians are up 4 in the 9th inning. Cleveland 7, Tampa Bay 3.
0: Yeah, caps a 3-run 9th inning. They'd still, with a 4-run advantage at 7-3, give the ball to their closer, Cade Smith, who went 1-2-3 with a 6-pitch 9th inning. Guardians win it 7-3. It's just their 2nd win in their last 31 games in the postseason when trailing by 2+ runs in the 6th inning or later, scoring in each of the last 4 innings. and getting the series opener on the road. Coming up next in the Baseball Tonight postgame show, the Brewers have the two-time defending champs on the ropes. We got highlights of Game 2 NLCS.

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3: Jim Basquiat back on the baseball tonight. Post-game show on the heels of the Guardians 7-3 series opening win over the Tampa Bay Rays in the ALCS. And again, Jose Ramirez with 5 hits, 2 home runs, 4 extra base hits in the last 3 games of that White Sox series. He was again a catalyst for this Guardians team. 3 hits, 2 runs scored, and a run knocked in. Here's his skipper, Stephen Vogt.
12: It's Jose. He just has a knack for finding his way on base. And when he does, he makes things happen. I mean, if he doesn't steal third right there, I don't know if Joe's ball gets through the infield for those last 2 runs. And I haven't seen the angle in the replay, so forgive me if I'm off. But it's kind of what it looked like from our vantage point. But that's what Jose does. You put the ball in play, he can get down the line. He just makes things happen.
3: In the meantime, Game 2, NLCS. The 2-time defending champion Dodgers eyeing an attempt at becoming the first National League team to win 3 straight World Series. They had Yoshi Yamamoto on the mound. Of course, he is their ace in the hole and has been last couple of seasons. Well, the Dodgers
13: right-hander was up against

0: After a 12-pitch walk to Jake Bowers, Christian Yelich was next up.
1: Yamamoto is ready. 1-0. Here's the pitch. Curveball. Swing and a line drive. Base hit center field. In to score is Hamilton. Turan on his heels. Yelich delivers. The captain with a two-run single. And the Brewers have the lead. It's 3-2.
0: Indeed, Boog Shambi. Milwaukee had the top side of the scoreboard. Dodgers would reclaim the lead at 4-3. William Contreras had himself a day.
1: The pitch. Swing and a high fly ball. Well struck center field. Páez back. Turns and looks. And it's way out of here. Off the batter's eye in center field. Contreras has tied this one up at 4. A no doubter to center.
0: Indeed, Contreras wound up with 3 hits, that long ball, and 3 knocked in. The third RBI would break the tie, 6th inning.
1: Stewart comes set. The pitch. Swing and a line drive into left field. It'll fall for a hit. In to score is Hamilton. It's an RBI single for Contreras, who delivers again. Milwaukee 5 and LA 4.
0: He is the 4th player with 3 game tying or go ahead hits in a postseason game. His skipper, Pat Murphy.
2: This kid wants it. He doesn't believe in days off. He doesn't believe in being injured. He played 1 year with a broken hand. He's just hit and he wants to excel. And it's not enough for him to make the All-Star team. He wants to excel. He wants it all. I mean, he's driven.
0: He also caught the pen that got it done again. 5 hitless, scoreless frames in this one. 9 2/3 scoreless in the series. I'll take it a step further. 1 earned run and 28 2/3 in this postseason. That's a 0.31 ERA. Dodgers having troubles with those Milwaukee pen men. Skipper Dave Roberts.
3: You know, we threw out 3 hits tonight. So it was some of the starter, right? Some of the bullpen. I don't have an answer. Why I know that they've got good arms, so do we. And I think that they're just finding ways to win pitches better than we are. And, you know, sometimes you got to find a way to get a base hit. And those guys, there's a lot of balls that weren't hit hard tonight, but found the outfield grass. And, you know, that's hitting.
0: Yeah, the Dodgers are the first team to trail 0-2 in an LCS despite scoring first in each game since 2017. Last 40 years, teams with home field up 2-0 in a best of 7 have won that series 95% of the time, 36-2. Game 3 comes Wednesday right here on ESPN Radio. Our coverage comes your way at 7:30 Eastern. Lefties Robert Gasser and Blake Snell. That is your mound matchup from Los Angeles. Once again, our final score, the Guardians rally to beat the Rays 7-3. Our next broadcast is Game 2 of this ALCS. 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Coming up next, it's game night for producer Taras Lajewski, technical director Camilo Ortiz, as well as Mike Cousins, Eduardo Perez, Buster Olney, and Mike Martino. I'm Jim Basquel. 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
8: 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Snap back, hold down, kick is away, driving kick. It looks good. It is good. It is good. The Sooners knock off number one Texas. Oh, mama.
7: This is the press box.
9: And daddy and granddaddy and mama, and you tell them all, man, what a win for Oklahoma, no doubt about that. Great call from Toby Rowland on the Oklahoma Sooner Sports Network, courtesy of our friends at Learfield. Mike Grace hanging out with the press box. It's a Monday with Colin Lacey and Bart Heitch. And again, we mentioned in the last segment that Bart Heitch called the Oklahoma win, but he might be one of only two guys in the entire country that called it. Here's the other from the Friday edition of the Crane and Cone.
10: Well, look, I haven't seen any person in the line of our business pick Oklahoma to win this game. Nobody, and there's no reason to. But I've just, this year, I've just seen teams who've looked awful, and then the next week find ways to beat a team that looks better than
11: you won't do it.
10: I think both offenses are going to look awful. I think they're going to look bad. But I think the Oklahoma defense gets two touchdowns.
12: Oh!
10: And I think the Oklahoma Sooners find a way to win this game. And it's not going to be because of John Mateer. But it's going to be because of Arch making those disastrous mistakes.
12: If this happens,
10: give me the Sooners.
9: I often refer to his brother Jake as a soothsayer, but I think maybe brother Blaine has wrestled that title away from brother Jake. How are you there? Got to be feeling pretty good, Blaine Crane. Thanks for joining us, man. How are you?
13: Well, I'm doing fantastic, especially after hearing that audio. And trust me, Jake gets most of his takes from me anyway. But, you know, the way that one played out, I know I said it Friday. Am I surprised that it kind of exactly happened that way other than two defensive touchdowns? I mean, you get a special team touchdown and a defensive touchdown. No, but, man, what a football game it was.
12: Dive into this Oklahoma team, because everybody has been talking about how John Mateer this, John Mateer that. But this defense has proven what they've been able to do, and obviously it didn't necessarily look like this a couple of weeks ago in Athens, but it was on full display on Saturday, I should say.
13: Well, yeah, I mean, if you look at the personnel that Oklahoma's had, have they been beat up a little bit on the defensive side of the ball? Absolutely. But the talents there, Kip Lewis and David Stone and, you know, the safeties that you have, and with Brent, too, scheme-wise, I mean, Brent, from a play-calling standpoint, had some of the best feel in the game. And then when it comes to John McTier in this offense, if you go back to that Georgia game, you know, did Georgia beat him up a little bit? Yeah, but, I mean, the Oklahoma offense basically gave him the game on a silver platter with the way that you turn the ball over. And if you have to be one of those teams that just plays defense and doesn't turn the ball over, wins field position, look, you might not win in a lot of games, but you're going to be in a lot of games. And it just felt like John McTier is a little bit of a second baseman who had the yips. I mean, you can field the ground ball. It's just you can't throw it to first. You can't play this game scared to make a mistake and kind of play like that in the first half. But, you know, they got into a rhythm, and sometimes when a shooter gets into a rhythm, just seeing it go in is all that matters.
0: Sometimes, Blaine Crane, when you see one go in, they start coming in bunches. And you saw it. You saw the rhythm. You saw – I want to focus on what we're supposed to think about Texas. I wasn't sold. I haven't been sold on Arch Manning being an elite quarterback. I think he's a good quarterback. But it's the happy feet, like you heard Kurt talk about with Russell at Alabama on Saturday night. It's the lack of arm strength in body contorted throws. What is it that makes him continue to make these mistakes other than decision-making? Because I think some of it's mechanics, arm strength, et cetera.
13: Yeah, well, he's got a funky throwing motion, first of all. And I don't really – it's not a good fit for me with the Steve Sarkisian offense and the way Arch Manning plays. I just don't think Arch Manning is a huge three-step, five-step drop, go-through progressions, you know, and rip a hole shot to a seam or rip a comeback. Or no, I just feel like he's more of a mobile quarterback. He's a big kid. He's 6'4", you know, 2+. Sark doesn't run him a lot in the quarterback run game, which is surprising. And the thing about it with Arch is he's panicking Skywalker, right? When the mistakes come, they're not, oh, just simple mistakes, but they're disastrous mistakes. And you saw that. He's an okay quarterback. He's not an NFL quarterback. And to be honest with you, I mean, if you stacked Arch Manning up right now with Quinn Ewers, and I had to make you make a decision, I'm taking Quinn Ewers. I'm probably taking Quinn Ewers 9 out of 10 times. It's just his last name's Manning. He's not a good fit for that offense, even with all the talent that's around him. And it's not surprising. I mean, he hadn't been good really yet in his whole college career.
12: All right, you were not surprised by this upset of Oklahoma over number one Texas. Of the other two in the SEC, with Kentucky 35-34 overtime winner over LSU and South Carolina 38-19 over Florida in the Swamp, which one of those two surprised you more?
13: I would probably say LSU-Kentucky because of the way it happened. I've never seen Lane Kiffin. If Lane Kiffin's at Ole Miss last year and he's in the exact same situation he was and that LSU-Kentucky game, and it's 4th-and-1 to go win the football game, I think Lane Kiffin goes for that. I know Lane Kiffin goes for that. The Lane Kiffin I've seen, the Lane Kiffin I know, goes and wins that football game. But the Lane Kiffin I saw against Kentucky second-guessed himself to kick the ball down the field for a defense who hadn't stopped anybody the entire day. I mean, sooner or later, you can say the field goal kicker missed too, but sooner or later, who's going to make one? And you did that, and you lost the game. I'm surprised by that result because that's completely out of character to what I've seen of Lane Kiffin. Is Kentucky a good football team? Yeah. As mentioned, good players. Wilson got those guys going from a play call standpoint. I mean, he diced Blake Baker up like an onion on a Gordon Ramsay cooking show, especially on third down. When it comes to South Carolina, Florida, I mean, if you're Florida, it just doesn't make sense to me. It really doesn't. You can't put your thumb on it. You have the talent. You're just getting physically beat up. And for when South Carolina, I'm not surprised because Shane Beamer is the most inconsistent coach in college football. I mean, you'll go lose to a team and then beat a team like Florida and beat them up pretty bad. But if you're Florida, at least you're Icarus, you know. I mean, you might have flown too close to the sun, but at least you flew.
14: He is Blaine Crane again, part of the team, along with his brother Jake and, of course, David Cone, that you find on Crane and Cone. It's now Monday through Friday, 3 Eastern time. Tons of on-demand content as well online. Just find the YouTube page / Crane and Cone. How about the battle in Tuscaloosa the other night, man? Georgia and Alabama. The Dogs came through and got the win. Bama, of course, would have loved that pass interference call late in the game. Who knows what would have happened had that come through. Your thoughts on the Dogs and the Tide from Saturday, sir?
13: Well, I think multiple things can be true when you come to a situation like this. Was that a fantastic game? Absolutely. Was the refereeing terrible? Yes. It's been awful. It's not just this game. It's the entire state of college football. It's bad. Go to the LSU-Kentucky game. It's bad everywhere. It doesn't get taken serious. Most of these guys work at Home Depot or Target on the weekends, and they just come up here and referee games. Now, Alabama, did you lose because of that pass interference? No, right? Did you lose because you didn't get a face mask? No. I mean, Georgia got some, didn't get some calls either. You can point at either side. You can point at holding every single play. But I will say this. Georgia looks different. They look different. That defense looks different. That front looks different. The back end looks different. And I think Alabama's a better football team than you were last year at any point, even in the playoffs. I think you saw two of the best, if not the best, college football teams play each other. And if that game's a neutral site, which we'll probably see in the SEC championship, if I'm an Alabama fan, I feel pretty good. I mean, Georgia fumbled the ball four times. They got them all back. Some calls were missed. Keelan didn't play a first half because he's not used to speed like that, but really settled in the second half. So I thought it was fantastic. There's nothing worse than watching two elite teams go at each other for four quarters, and the first thing you got to say when the game is over is something about the refs.
12: Blaine, we talked about all season long how Georgia hasn't been tested. This is the first test that you've really seen for this Georgia team. What impressed you most about the first time they being tested? Is there a group? Is there a spot where you're like, that's the test, and they just passed it?
13: Yeah, the offensive line. It's the offensive line. Look, when it comes to Georgia, have they gotten tested to a certain extent? No, but if you know what you're looking at, you know it's real. And if you've seen Georgia run around the football field, you know they're pretty good. But this, the way the offensive line really got vertical in the blocks, the physicality, the pass pro, you know, just doing all the right things. And all the best teams, well, the smart teams and usually the best coaches, they build football teams the right way, and that's inside out. And that's what Georgia has done. So if you can control the line of scrimmage, look, I think Gunnar Stockton, I've been caught a lot of hate for Gunnar Stockton. I think it's unnecessary because I think Gunnar Stockton is a good quarterback. I think he's a good college quarterback, just like Georgia always puts on the field. Would he be a top five quarterback to me? No. Would I draft Gunnar Stockton? No, I wouldn't. But he's a pretty damn good, he's a grimy player, and that's what Georgia needs. So if I had to point at one group, one position group, the Dogs up front on the offensive line, they're different.
0: Last couple of minutes here with Blaine Crane, and I just want to touch on the SEC as a whole and it eating itself up. When we're sitting here in November-ish, whatever time, about mid-November, is the SEC going to hurt itself, have hurt itself, or help itself by going to nine-game schedule in conference?
13: I think it's going to hurt itself. I mean, I think you see it right now. I mean, it's just going to be, I don't know. I mean, the circling fire squad that's going to happen in the SEC, I don't know how you're going to divvy it out. I really don't. I mean, it's almost impossible to divvy it out now. Is it going to play itself through? I don't think so. But I think you're going to have a lot of 9-3 SEC teams. And if you look around the country, there's a lot of situations where there will be some 10-2 Big Tens. I mean, the amount of probably 11-1 or 10-2 Big 12 teams will be disgusting. So I think it's going to a nine game is going to hurt you. I really do. I think there'll be multiple 9-3 SEC teams that don't make the playoff.
14: He again is Blaine Crane on social media at Blaine_Crane. And again, just search Crane and Cone on YouTube, Spotify, X, Instagram, TikTok. They're everywhere, guys. Monday through Friday, 3 p.m. Eastern.

0: time. But again, on demand, you can find it anytime. Blaine, thanks for making time for us, buddy. Appreciate it. Have a great week. And tell your brother and David we said hey.
1: Yeah, absolutely, fellas. Appreciate it. Y'all have a great week. And, hey, Boomer Sooner.
0: There you go. That's our man, Blaine Crane, who picked it, along with our Bart Heitch, picking those Boomer Sooners over the Texas Longhorns. Yeah, absolutely.
2: He's the smarter Crane. Yeah. Smarter Crane.
0: Smarter Crane. Look at there. Other games involving SEC teams from Saturday. No drama in Nashville as ninth-ranked Ole Miss flexed their muscles and dismantled Vanderbilt 52 to what? I missed the what was the final score here? I missed it on my notes. It was lopsided, y'all. Missouri. Stifled Texas A&M, took care of business 27-6 that final, and number 15 Tennessee avoided the trap game, but you wondered there early on. I think Arkansas actually had an early lead in this one, but the Vols rally and hold off the Razorbacks in Fayetteville 24-17 that final score. Any thoughts on any of those games from the weekend, friends?
2: I have one.
0: Yeah.
2: Shane Beamer may not be the hottest seat. I know it's a lot of money. But I know they also like to flex. Yo, A&M is staring a 3-8 season in the face.
0: Ooh, boy.
2: And I hadn't looked at the schedule.
0: Well, here you go. They've got the Citadel coming in from the Mighty Southern Conference this week.
2: All right, that's a win.
0: Then they go to Bama.
2: Loss.
0: They go to South Carolina.
2: 50-50.
0: They host Tennessee.
2: Loss.
0: They go to Oklahoma.
2: Well, their schedule's kind of dual. They could win some games.
0: And then they finish up with Texas at home.
2: I mean, they'll probably win 5 or 6. Not 3-8. That's the schedule's favorable. But I just...
3: But there's still always that team that you're like, okay, we might be getting something. And then they just hit the end of the roller coaster and just go, woo.
0: I can see 6-6 easily. They're going to beat the Citadel.
2: Yeah.
0: They're going to lose to Bama, okay? And the South Carolina at South Carolina and Tennessee at home, those are toss up. They're going to win one and lose one of those, I would think. And the Oklahoma Texas, same thing. They could win one but lose the other. So 6-6 is very realistic.
2: The team that I feel like we need to talk about more, and if you look at their schedule to get to 9-3, who has the easiest path? Well, to get to 9-3, you got to get to 9-3, number one. Number two, you got to have a quality win. This team doesn't have one yet in the SEC, but we need to keep an eye on Missouri, boys.
0: Yeah, buddy.
2: You really need to keep an eye on Missouri. They're getting Hardy back, probably. They're going to have a two-headed monster with backs. They're almost leading the nation in rushing. They can stop the run. I mean, their schedule's kind of doable, you know, and it's about that signature win. Georgia got theirs. Georgia's probably going to have one or two losses in the league, if that. But where is your – Ole Miss's was LSU. Well, if LSU keeps losing games, like this weekend, think about how big that game in Baton Rouge is for LSU and Mississippi State.
0: Yeah.
2: It's just a week to week to week. Like, I think Mississippi State's next three games are LSU – Texas and Oklahoma?
0: Yeah. How about that?
2: I mean, you know, you get through that 2 out of 3, you done something. Ooh. That's what this league is now. It's about racing to 9-3 and having a couple of quality wins.
3: Mm-hmm. It's going to be interesting to watch this race down the backstretch to see who goes to Atlanta. Because I think we are all in agreement that Georgia and Alabama are the best two overall teams that we've seen to this point. But that doesn't necessarily always mean that those are the two teams that are going to meet in Atlanta. Because, I mean, you get a random weird Saturday, and you get a loss to the wrong person, and then you get into a tiebreaker scenario, and God knows what's going to happen in a tiebreaker scenario.
0: Yeah. Very true.
2: And after week five, pretty much everybody's been hit in the mouth. Mm-hmm. I mean, even though Georgia won that game, Alabama hit them in the mouth a little bit.
0: Yeah.
2: That's the first time they've been hit in the mouth. So how did they respond to that next week, like everybody's talking about? That's what we've seen, teams having a hard time that next week after a big win, not having the letdown. And Georgia's schedule doesn't get easier. I could see them losing a game here or there somewhere where they can't outscore somebody and they give up a couple of big plays somewhere. But the league is as deep, it's as good as it's ever been. But I'm just anxious to see if that is necessarily a good thing for the SEC come November.
0: Auburn. Georgia has Auburn at home, Florida at home. Well, Florida is in Atlanta. They go to Ole Miss. They welcome Missouri. They go to South Carolina and finish at home against Georgia Tech.
3: God, so, that three-game stretch of
0: Florida, Ole Miss, Missouri.
3: Yeah. Florida, Ole Miss, Missouri. That gets a little dicey there for a hot minute for the Dogs.
2: Missouri always plays Georgia. Is that game's in Athens, though, isn't it?
0: It is, yes.
3: Yeah.
2: Yeah. I feel better about it being in Athens. But Missouri always weirdly plays good against Georgia.
3: And, like, I think Georgia is on a different level, and I think Georgia's better than all three of those. But you get those three back-to-back-to-back, you get a couple of injuries, a couple of dings and dangs, and some of those turn into different ballgames.
0: We've seen other teams falter after a week after their big win. I don't see Georgia faltering a week after their big win over Bama. They host Auburn this weekend. And I don't know. Stranger things can happen, I suppose. But I'll
2: take the under.
0: I don't give Auburn a whole lot of hope in knocking off top-ranked Georgia. We'll see. How about three other quick games? Indiana erased an 11-point fourth-quarter deficit, beat Nebraska 2017. Number 19 USC spoiled Penn State's wideout 31-23 that final. And how about number 22 UCLA lost their quarterback, but beat number 13 Oregon in Eugene 17-15. There might have been. I'm not saying for sure, but there's a chance that that might have game that I was interested in that game. So somebody told me UCLA money line.
2: They're good. They've covered just about every week. Their defense can stop you running the ball on third down. The backup quarterback was great.
0: Yeah.
2: I watched that whole game. I mean, they're 5-0 now, leading the Big Ten.
0: That's right. Yeah.
2: With a fairly doable schedule, I think you've got to almost start looking at UCLA as that other team. I mean, they could be the Indiana of last year. I don't know if they're deep enough, explosive enough on offense.
0: Yep.
2: They're more methodical, but Chesney can coach.
0: And we heard about them from Tim Brando and Brad Nestler and all the folks that we know who cover the Big Ten. Heard about them in the summer. Bob Chesney's going to make a difference in UCLA, they said. And it certainly appears they have. All right, our thanks again to Blaine Crane for joining us here in Hour 1. Hour 2 starts with our friend Chris Miller of the South Carolina Gamecock Sports Radio Network. We'll talk about their big upset down in Gainesville. And the Press Box continues after this. Time out.
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0: 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PressBoxRadio.com. Mike Grace on this Monday, hanging out as usual. Bart Heitch and Colin Lacey. Hope to talk to Kentucky's Buzz Baker, sports anchor for WKYT-TV and the SEC Network. He'll join us hopefully later in the hour and talk about the Cats' big upset of LSU. But we had another one this weekend down in Gainesville. We expected a blowout, but it went the other way, boys. It was South Carolina blowing out Florida, and Chris Miller was there to talk about it. Again, Rock Hill, South Carolina's WRHI News Sports Talk, the vice president for OTS Media there. But a perennial winner of the Southeastern or South Carolina Sportscaster of the Year Award, both from the South Carolina Broadcasters Association and the National Sports Media Association. And studio host for the University of South Carolina's Gamecock Sports Radio Network. What is it now, like 17 times broadcaster of the year, something like that? Chris Miller, welcome in, man. How you doing?
1: Well, hey, happy to be here. You're giving me one extra. Hopefully it'll be 17 next year.
0: Only 16. Well, again, maybe you can turn
2: around. You got to step that up.
1: I know. Geez, I need to do better.
0: And the radio station as well, receiving all kind of awards, I noticed. Yeah?
1: Yeah.
0: Yeah.
1: Yeah, we've been blessed to win radio station of the year 11 times, so very blessed.
0: That's amazing, man. Well, again, what was amazing really was your Gamecocks on Saturday to go down into Gainesville with their head coach. Look, we've talked about this before when you were here, and everything we've heard, the administration in South Carolina is fully behind Shane Beamer. But, of course, knuckleheads like us on sports media all over the country and fans, et cetera, they were talking about Shane Beamer being on the hot seat. If he was, he ain't no more. And the truth is, Chris, we talked about this. He's never been on the hot seat at South Carolina, yes?
1: No, I mean, I think if he lost the locker room, that would be the case. But it's been clear for those who follow the team closely, he's never lost the locker room. I think that was very evident in this game on Saturday. You could see the interaction. You could see the way the players responded. They were coming up giving him hugs after the game because they knew how big of a deal it was for him. And just from the stuff he's been hearing in the community, to get out and get a big victory.
3: What was the thing in Saturday's game that really jumped off the page to you that said, this is what South Carolina football has been trying to be this year, and it finally came to fruition?
1: I mean, it starts with 16, right? Lenore Sellers came back to being the Lenore Sellers that we saw during that six-game winning streak that in 24 that vaulted them into the college football playoff talk. They finished 14th in the rankings. They were two spots out from being in, but Lenore was doing what he does. I mean, he four touchdown passes, no turnovers. He had a touchdown run, and what's not put in the stat column was of the run he got where he got down to the one-yard line. Really, he scored, but they overturned it because they said he went down inside the one. But he broke about a dozen tackles. He should have been tackled for about a 15-yard loss, but we always say he jumped out of the phone booth and put the cape on, and that's what he did on that play. And some of the throws he made, to me, that throw to Donovan Murph on the second touchdown, I mean, he threaded the needle. And it was about a 25-yard touchdown, and just perfect touch, hit Donovan Murph in stride in the back of the end zone. That's what we saw from him during 24. So he seemed to be playing a lot more loose than he has been the last few weeks, a lot more designed runs. I think he had 13 carries, but he had 8 designed rushes in the first half, so it was clear, want to get him out, get him into the field again.
2: Getting him into the flow, you know, just especially with those quarterback runs, I thought was excellent game planning. So switch it to the defense now, and just it looked different. The energy looked different. They were a lot more aggressive. Where do you feel like now that it's happened, is that just who this defense is going to be, and why did it happen for South Carolina to be so much more aggressive defensively?
1: Well, I think having Dylan Stewart back in the lineup was big. I think Dylan Stewart came into this game with something to prove. He was still not playing at 100%. What I mean by that, he wasn't in there on all the downs, but he ends up having a quarterback sack early. He had 2 forced fumbles, one Florida recovered, the other the Gamecocks recovered, and he had 2 tackles for loss, and he only played on, I think, 32% of the defensive snaps. So, I mean, he was very disruptive when he was in there. On the interception that Swain got, he was causing problems and got into Philo's face on that play. So when he's in the game, the defense is so different. That's why he is going to be a top 5 pick. He isn't a game wrecker. Secondly, Clayton White clearly got a directive to, like, let's be uber aggressive. They had 4 sacks on the game and should have had 2 or 3 more, but they just shut down Jaden Baugh. He ended up with 59 yards on 14 carries, but he had a 26-yard run. So you take away the one biggie, you got 13 carries for like 22 yards. This is a guy that had run for 200 just 2 weeks ago and was a Heisman candidate 2 weeks ago. Missouri shut him down. I think South Carolina took the tape on that and said, what did they do? And now that tape's out on how to slow this Florida rushing attack down. And once you do that, they can't throw the football.
3: Chris, I want to talk about that Dylan Stewart situation because I think a lot of people around college football in the at least perceived situation that Shane Beamer is in would have made it a non-issue, let him keep going and whatnot. But that's kind of who Shane Beamer is. He doesn't really care what everybody thinks about what his situation as far as coaching goes. He's going to do what's right for what he believes and what he believes is right for South Carolina. And you got to applaud Shane Beamer for how he handled that with as much noise as around him.
1: And he's a very much a player's coach. I'm glad you brought that up because I want to unpack that a little bit. So with what happened, this is not in Dylan's personality. If you talk to players, they will say Dylan's one of the nicest guys you could ever meet. He's very aggressive on the football field, but he's just a fun, nice guy. And what happened to him? Three key things in that game. He got a situation where he got upset at his head coach. How many big-time players have you seen get into a conference? I mean, Aaron Rodgers and Mike McCarthy do it every week in the NFL. Like, that's a common occurrence. I remember Cam Newton yelling at Ron Rivera in a game one time. This is just what big-time
2: – Dan Marino.
1: Yeah. It just happens. But he did that. Then he had a situation where he didn't want to come off the field in a key situation. Again, I've seen that before. Then he got where he punched a player. I've seen that before. You don't see that all three in one game. Right, and I think that was the problem. All of it happened in one game, and it was kind of just something that was overflowing. So I thought Coach Beamer handled it as well as possible. Look, he's been suspended indefinitely. Now, during that time, teammates came and had conversation with Coach Beamer and basically pleaded for Dylan and said, look, you know, Coach, you know how he is. You know this. You know that's not who he is. And Coach Beamer entertained those conversations and listened, and these were big leaders on the team. They didn't say who they were, so I'm not going to say it was Lenore Sellers or somebody like that, but you imagine it's someone that's got some clout with the team. Plus, Coach Beamer and Dylan Stewart were meeting on a daily basis to have this conversation. And I think once the SEC came out and said it's a one-game suspension, so the SEC said, here's what we feel. So at that point, South Carolina had already said, look, it's indefinite. So they feel they met the things required. But to your point, yeah, I think Coach Beamer, even with all the noise, made the move, and I think that brought the team closer together, and that was part of what you saw on Saturday.
2: Who's your comparison for him? I mean, it's not really a Clowney, is it, as much? I mean, I mean, obviously there's similarities. He plays South Carolina, and the skill set somewhat. This dude, I'd been hearing about him a lot, you know, and even before the Mississippi State game, you know, if Dylan Stewart plays, It's true. Like, he is that good. Is there a comparison you have to somebody in the league, maybe, or somebody, one of the greats?
1: Von Miller. I think
2: Von Miller.
1: Like Von Miller, yeah. You know, Clowney was, you know, Dylan Stewart is physically a freak, but Clowney was just
2: not like that.
1: I mean, Clowney's 6'6", 270, and runs a 4.340, right? So, I mean,
2: yes.
1: Clowney was created in a lab. Dylan Stewart was created in a lab, too, but Clowney's kind of in his own thing. But I think Dylan Stewart. Von Miller, you know, I think a smaller Myles Garrett in terms of weight-wise. I think once Dylan Stewart really – he's still getting in his body. He's only 250 yeah. pounds. I think he's a guy with his frame, could go 270, 275 once he gets to the NFL, and I think he could have a career like a Von Miller. And I think that's saying a lot because Von Miller's going to be in the Hall of Fame one day.
2: When I look at this schedule, it's doable.
1: Yeah.
2: The rest of the way. And so, like, I don't think a lot of folks really paid attention to why there was so much on the state game, why there was so much on the Kentucky game, one play to a good football team, right? And just didn't play well against state. What's the expectation now? Because you're going to be favored in or close to a pick in all these games, probably except Georgia, maybe in Oklahoma. I mean, but what's the expectation now? I'll run the table. With a Georgia win, why would you not have that expectations if Lenore Sellers can play the way he's playing? You got a game record like defensive end.
1: So you bring up a good point. We had a caller in our call-in show said, man, now, you know, maybe we can be bowl eligible. And I jumped in. I said, look, I don't think the mindset's bowl eligible. Mm-hmm. I think this team, with what they proved, I said, this was a good Florida team. And I think what we're learning is Mississippi State's pretty good. Kentucky's pretty good. So, I mean, these losses, we may be sitting here in November saying, gosh, those weren't bad losses to these football teams. I think the Alabama loss was a bad one. You know, you get blown out at Alabama, but a lot of teams get blown out at Alabama. A lot of good teams get blown out at Alabama. So I think those losses a month ago seemed devastating, but now it's like, wow, you know, Kentucky just beat LSU the exact same way they beat Carolina. And I think you look at, right, I think Carolina should be in a good position to be competitive with Tennessee's done nothing to me to think South Carolina can't beat them. I mean, they're a good football team, but I don't see how they come in and blow the Gamecocks out. Clearly, Texas A&M's got their issues. Oklahoma is so Jekyll and Hyde, they can beat, you know, Texas one week and then look like they can't beat anybody the following week. But, and you think about this. You win those three games, you roll Georgia in. Who knows what Georgia's situation? They're number one in the country right now, but you get them at your place. You're sitting at 7-3, probably a top 15 ranking. It's a tough place to go into, going to Williams-Brice Stadium. And I say anything could happen at that point. I'm not saying that they're going to win out, they're going to take care of those games. But to your point, if Lenore Sellers is doing what he's capable of, the other receivers, the Mazio Bennett, Donovan Murph, are playing like they're capable of. And again, you still, we're not talking about the fact the Gamecocks have the number two offense in the SEC. Despite their struggles, they have the number two offense in the SEC.
2: Fair.
1: I mean, Kendall Briles has done an amazing job with this offense. So now you get the defense being capable. What I mean capable? You know, being eighth or ninth in the SEC. They're a tough out at that point.
3: Talk about the atmosphere at Williams-Brice Stadium, because I think it's one that is one of the most underrated in the SEC. I got to experience for the first time last year, and I was like, whoa, this is not what I was expecting just out of South Carolina. It wasn't necessarily a huge game. What does that environment do, especially when you've got a really good football team?
1: You ever stuck your hand in a Yellow Jacket nest?
3: I try not to.
2: Ant-Man, I have.
1: Yeah, okay, well, that's what it's – well, I compare it to Yellow Jacket nest because that's what it's going to be like when Tennessee rolls into town in, what, 12 days? Because you've got the fair – anytime the state fair is in town, Gamecock fans go nuts. They just love the state fair. So the state fair is going to be there, I mean, 10 feet from the stadium. Yeah,
2: state fair. Love a good state fair.
1: You get the Vols in town in South Carolina. They really – they love beating Clemson, but they really love beating the Tennessee Vols too. And you get the Volunteers rolling in. And that so it's going to be a Yellow Jacket nest. They're going to be fired up. It's one of those flex games. That means it's a 3:30, 4:15 game. Everyone's going to have their plenty fair share of drinks by that point. It's going to be a tough environment that day.
2: Chris Miller's go-to state fair carnival food.
1: I do like a fried Oreo.
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4: hard to go wrong with that.
2: Oreo.
1: Yeah. You got to get the double stuff. So they take it and they double coat it, fried up, pretty good. You should try that. And then my wife's big. There's a place at the state fair every year has

0: Pickled pizza. She likes anything pickled. Pickled pizza.
1: Pickled pizza. That's a new one. I have not heard of that one. Yeah. Okay. Things you learned, courtesy of Chris Miller. Again, he's a part of the South Carolina Gamecock Sports Radio Network. Find him on social media at Chris, WRHI, and on social media as well at Gamecock FB. Chris, congratulations on the win, man. Thanks so much for sharing some time with us, and we'll talk again down the road, friend.
0: Thanks, guys. Appreciate having
1: you. You bet. Again, Chris Miller joining us talking South Carolina Gamecock football. As again, they come up with a big win down in Gainesville this week. That was big, absolutely huge win for them. Still got a couple minutes left. We're hoping to connect with Dave Buzz Baker of WKYT-TV in Lexington later in the hour and talk about Kentucky's upset over LSU. How about the NFL, boys? Were you watching yesterday?
2: Every game.
1: Jacksonville over Philadelphia, 19-17. That game in London. Giants and Commanders are tied at 27 because the Giants can't hold on to the ball, fumbled in overtime. And then Jaden Daniels for Washington Commanders forgot that he doesn't have any timeouts, and he just ran around and let the clock run out in field goal range.
3: They either can't hold on to it or hold on to it too long. It's one
1: or the other.
3: Two.
1: Yeah, one or the other.
4: I thought they were going to have to get Scadaboo a support dog. He was so upset after that fumble.
1: Yeah.
4: I mean, dude. They were having to carry him around.
1: Yeah. Well.
4: He was so upset.
1: And that's good because he's on my fantasy team, and I may have to boot him somewhere down the line. I know it's a tough one for your Browns, man. They dropped one to the Jets, 17-12.
4: Isaiah Bond just literally dropped the pass he dropped to I think it would have been first down on about the 20, maybe about the 30, 25 Man, or 30.
1: Just right in his
4: hands.
1: Would have
4: put him in. I mean, dude, just the weather was awful. The Jets aren't terrible. Their defense is really good. But the Browns let one get away yesterday, brother. They let one get away.
1: Steelers over the Colts, 34-22. Texans down the Titans, 26-3. Titans are looking at 0-17, fellas. They're awful.
3: They're really.
4: That's the only game that I didn't watch any of.
1: Vikings over the Saints, 23-13. Patriots routed the Raiders, 45-17. Bengals over the Dolphins, 31-24. Joe Burrow with four touchdown
4: Gordon.
1: Passes. Packers over the Bears, 31-7. My goodness. Broncos beat the Chargers, 23-17. Detroit over Arizona, 45-21. Once again, that one may have been fortuitous for yours truly. San Francisco, the Niners beat Seattle, 32-29. That one, too. Yeah, thank you. And the Ravens over the Falcons in overtime last night, 30-23 the final. If you missed it, Tua was in for Penix, who bruised a rib in overtime. And, of course, Tua turned the ball over, threw a costly interception in overtime, and that cost us as the Ravens come back and win. Falcons otherwise look good. They fall to 2-3, and their next opponent is a home date with the Bears coming up tonight. You got the 3-1 Bills visiting the 2-2 Rams, 8:15 Eastern Time, ABC and ESPN. How'd your fantasy teams do, guys?
3: It's good whenever Josh Allen hasn't played yet, and you've already got a 99% chance to win.
1: Wow. Good. That's good.
4: Had a good week, made some really good moves. The Ollie Gordon pickup is going to be, if he's in your league and people don't have him, told you last week, go get Ollie Gordon. He's going to be a fantasy league winner for people if he can stay healthy. The Eagles, man, Sirianni, I don't know if anybody watched that. It was so early in the morning. I watched the whole game. The Eagles, so limited, didn't have any weapons. They're down to the third or fourth string running back yesterday. And they're just battling the Jags, who are probably one of the best teams in the AFC. Battling. Hurts finds a way, gets the lead. And Sirianni gives up a kickoff return back to the 40. Squib it. Do something, Cod.
1: And then
4: take the blame. Oh, that was my fault. Well, no. Stuff. Yeah. Money line three ways in two parlays, God.
1: That's bad.
4: That's a big hit.
1: Well, I'm against Josh Allen tonight, but I'm at 96% chance to win. I'm always tough with the quarterbacks. Trevor Lawrence was an option. He scored 22 points. Joe Burrow was an option. He scored 24. But I went with Jared Goff. Against those, Arizona Cardinals? Who was it? 28.94 points for Jared Goff. Thank you very much. And how about Jaylen Warren? Steelers running back, 30.8 points for yours truly. Looking at snapping that three-game losing streak this week if we can take care of business tonight. Colin?
4: Winner?
5: Winner?
1: Yeah.
5: Yeah?
1: Okay. Bart's House of Etiquette.
4: Every week.
1: Mike's NASCAR Minute. And hopefully Buzz Baker later in the hour. You'll hang on just the press box.
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15: Line of scrimmage, the 14. It's second down and 9 for Georgia. Got to get to the 5 for a first down. Gunner out of the gun. Phillips to his right. Gunner hands us with a fakes it to Peter. Gunner corner is right to the 10, to the 5. Gunner dives and scores.
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1: The voice of the Georgia Bulldogs, Jeff Dantzler, on the Bulldog Sports Network from Saturday. We'll talk more about that matchup in Hour 3 of the Press Box. What? Hour 3? Yeah, yours truly does an extra hour for our friends at the Superstations all over Southeast Georgia. We do that from noon to 1 Eastern time, so if you're around, find us online at thesuperstations.com. Now, it's Mike Grace hanging out with Bart Heitz, Colin Lacey for another 40 minutes or so. We hope to connect with Dave Buzz Baker and talk a little Kentucky. The Wildcats knocked off LSU this weekend, and man, was I happy to see that. I've got my NASCAR
4: Minute. You like that.
1: Yeah, I did like that. I really did. Mike's NASCAR Minute. Chase Briscoe won a photo finish thriller at Charlotte Motor Speedway, bending off his Joe Gibbs Racing teammate Christopher Hill by a microscopic 0.029 seconds to secure the victory in the Bank of America 400. The victory marks Briscoe's second straight win in the Chase postseason, so he's shaking up the playoff bubble. Kyle Larson leads the playoffs. Denny Hamlin second. Christopher Bell third. And Chase Briscoe is up to fourth. They go to Phoenix next weekend, boys. Freeway Insurance 500 Sunday afternoon, 3 o'clock on the USA Network. That's it for... Ta-da! NASCAR Minute.
4: Fat, drunk, and stupid is no way.

0: throw the ball better.
1: Yeah.
0: It cost you the game. DeBoer told the kid that you just cost us. No. Georgia running the ball when they needed to run the ball is what cost you the game. Gunnar Stockton making plays when he made plays is what cost you the game. Mm. The excellent job Mike Bobo did of manipulating that Alabama defense, and like we heard earlier, the offensive line of Georgia dominated. Give the credit, those that are not, and don't focus on the things that, like Kalen DeBoer said, the things you can't control. That's why Kalen DeBoer, I do agree, he was really upset. I don't think that cost him the game, and I think if he had that to do over again, it cost us a shot at the game. He didn't cost us the game with that. It's not guaranteed that what have you. So, like, you know, that's being taken out of context with him. But, like, just it happens to everybody, even to you, Alabama. And so, like, house of etiquette is handle it, give praise. You're going to probably see Georgia again. It doesn't really hurt you that much. Roll Tide. There you go. That wasn't too bad on him, was it, Colin?
2: No.
0: Okay.
2: You bring up a really good point of the game that Mike Bobo called.
0: Oh my gosh, bro.
2: Mike Bobo is one of the most fascinating coaches.
0: Just love because, hate, baby. Love
2: just
0: hate.
2: Just because he is the anti-Shane Beamer. Everybody loves Shane Beamer, but it hadn't necessarily gone his way. And Mike Bobo, in the second stint, now I understand the first stint was what it was. I get it. But the second stint in Georgia has been really dang good. And everybody still hates Mike Bobo.
0: I mean,
2: and I don't understand why.
0: The underlying thing here that no one wants to talk about is the fact that Georgia is the standard of the SEC.
2: Yeah.
1: They are. Yeah.
0: They're the standard. And so, like it, whatever, that's the truth. And they just proved it again. And this is really bad that I don't remember this. The last four meetings, what's the number? Is it
2: four?
0: Georgia versus Alabama. The last four meetings.
1: Well, let me find out here.
2: Hold please.
0: I want to say it's 3-1 or 2-2.
1: Okay. All right.
0: But a lot of it, my point being is this, like Alabama's Alabama. And we're seeing a lot of the similarities of what it was when Saban was there and what they got to win championship, blah, blah. I'm just talking about, you see glimpses. Georgia has elevated their level of program in the last 10 years, guys. And it has not slipped once. And so, like, it's still Georgia and Alabama until any of these other teams kind of step up and do anything. And I just think Georgia made a big statement this weekend. And I think they deserve to be given credit for that in Bart's House of Etiquette.
1: Last four games between Bama and Georgia, 2-2.
0: 2-2.
1: 2-2.
0: Bama, so Georgia tied it up.
1: Bama won in Atlanta in 27-24. That was here in Atlanta, SEC championship game. Bama knocked off Georgia 41-34 September of 24. Georgia got the tied 28-7 SEC championship game in 2025, and of course Saturday.
0: So
1: Georgia.
0: Yeah. So it's tilted now back to Georgia. Is my point. And you know, if I'm an Alabama fan post Nick Saban, I'm not upset about that. I'm not upset about where we are, man. We've seen Alabama in our lifetime, Mike and Colin, even maybe you too. I don't know. You didn't catch much of it, but we've seen Alabama drop off the map. In the 80s and the 90s at times. That didn't happen.
2: And if you haven't watched it yet, go and watch the Saban documentary.
0: Man, I caught one of those. I may watch that all day today.
2: I've gotten through the first three, and there's already a lot of stuff that I was like, ooh, I didn't realize X, Y, Z. I didn't realize the state that the Alabama program was in when Saban got there. Like, I knew it wasn't great, and I understand the Shuley. I get that. I didn't realize it was where it was. I didn't realize it was where it was for LSU when Saban got there either. And, like, that's – but you go back to this Georgia-Alabama rivalry series. This is one that Alabama dominated for a long time.
1: Yeah.
2: Like, in the Saban years, they were 10-1 from 06 08 to 25. And then Georgia's won the last two. So, like, this is one. It's hard to turn a series.

0: he's on its head. And I'm not saying Georgia's going to rattle off 10 of the next 11 or whatever.
1: Right.
0: But it's hard to get a series back to an even setting. And Georgia's done it.
1: But it's the way they win. Like with just the grittiness of it's Georgia, it's Kirby, it's what Georgia,
0: Alabama did it to themselves because it's Saban in Kirby in that program.
1: Correct, and mixed in a little Mark Richt, maybe Vince Dooley, you know that type of mode. But the issue is to me the grit, the how they play, the junkyard dog, if you will, mentality. There's nobody in college football, maybe history, that epitomizes what their program wants them to be, you know, like Georgia is showing. And I think having a former player understand that is one of the reasons they have staying power and recruiting power like they do.
0: And the thing that really impresses me about Georgia, and nobody really talks about it, and you can talk about Georgia not having a pass rush like they want to, but give Glenn Schumann a lot of credit on that defensive side, because when they need a big play, that Georgia defense goes and gets a big play.
1: Go,
0: easy.
2: I am halfway through the Saban 6-episode series. I'm through 3. And I'll tell you, there are 3 people who made Nick Saban Nick Saban. The first is his dad, very strict dad, loving dad, but strict. The second is Miss Terry. Miss Terry, huge. I mean, you have no idea. I mean, she's the one person in this world that'll jerk a knot in Nick's head if he deserves it. And then here's the other guy. Are y'all familiar with Dr. Lionel Lonnie Rosen?
1: Yes.
2: The Michigan State
1: Wizard.
2: Yes.
1: Yes.
2: This is the psychiatric professor who met with Nick at Michigan State and said, dude, you're doing this all wrong. He was all about anger. Everything was anger.
1: He looks like Gandalf.
2: He does. He basically is Gandalf. Yeah. Again, he's the guy that turned Nick Saban around and started the process. There would be no process if it weren't for Dr. Rosen. It's fascinating stuff. Yeah, check it out.
1: Does that make Saban Frodo?
2: I don't know. I'm not even going to ask about it like that. Hang on. Dave Buzzbaker next.
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16: I pretty much said the same thing from my couch on Saturday. The longtime voice of the Kentucky Wildcats, Tom Leach, with the call on the UK Sports Network over the weekend. Mike Grace hanging out with Bart Heitch and Colin Lacey. And we get a chance to talk about the Cats and their big upset with our friend Dave Buzz Baker, sports anchor, WKYT-TV. Of course, you know him as a member of the Kentucky Broadcasters Association Hall of Fame as well. 37 years with the UK Sports Network, but you also have seen him on Jefferson Pilot, Raycom, CBS Sports Network, Turner Sports as well, and now hosting the Big Blue Buzz on WKYT and the CW Lexington. Dave Buzz Baker, welcome inside the Press Box. What a win, my friend.
17: Mike, it was a good one. We've had the good fortune to see some of those. You talked about all those other deals. I've been fortunate enough to be around. We were there in 2007 when they beat LSU in three overtimes with Rich Brooks and company. And then, of course, we were there in 2002 for the old Bluegrass Miracle, which went the other way.
16: Well, with this one, you have to start with Will Stein and the call he made to go for two in overtime. Man, has he injected some life into this program.
17: He has. What he's done is he very quietly put together a really good roster, you know, in terms of doing things. Okay. I mean, I go back to the George Steinbrenner of the 1970s when they were playing my beloved Cincinnati Reds. Everybody thought Steinbrenner was going to win it every year. And certainly he'd won a lot, but it wasn't just money. You got to put the right roster together. And so in this day of NIL, a lot of people have talked about that as well. And, you know, Will Stein got the money he needed, but he also got the right guys. And there are a lot of people out there right now that have spent an awful lot of money that haven't gotten the right guys. But Stein came from that successful program at Oregon, had been around good high-level football at a lot of different places, wanted to come back home. And, you know, it's not only what he's done, but it's kind of the confidence, quiet confidence he's installed in his guys. Because the last 2 weeks now, okay, they win two straight overtime games. Kenny Minchie, the quarterback, last week he stepped up, and you can see it on the tape. He told C.J. Baxter, the running back, "You've got to block that guy," and he got enough of a piece of him to allow him to get that two-point pass completed. And then this call on Saturday, Minchie checked off. He saw everybody going to the outside, and boy, was it wide open in the middle, and it was just another incredible win.
1: Great block by the right guard. Great block to not hold by the right guard.
17: Yeah, because he didn't need to.
1: He pulled back, yeah.
17: How can you go in on a game-winning two-point conversion untouched?
1: Yeah.
17: That would be what you call a blown coverage somewhere.
0: Dave, one of the things that we talked about in the offseason was I think that the hire of Joe Sloan as the offensive coordinator for this Kentucky team was one that got underrated by a lot of people from the national side. Talk about what he's done for this offense and a lot of what you just talked about of getting a lot of guys into this program that kind of flew under the radar too.
17: Well, you know, and again, I'll go back to Kenny Minchie. He was a guy in this day and age of transfer and everything. You know, he was a really good high school quarterback, and he ends up there at Notre Dame, and then he sits for 3 years. in this age of people that can go someplace. He could have gone someplace, but he sat and he waited for his opportunity. And then finally Kentucky came calling. I'm sure he's making good money, but you know, the fact that he had one of those guys that bounced all around. And then I think Joe Sloan saw in him a seriousness, but yet a maturity that belies his years, because he

0: sees the field so well. I talked again about those two checkoffs that he had. And so there's a lot of question coming into this game about, okay, who's going to do what? Because Blake Baker, the defensive coordinator for LSU, and Joe Sloan, they're boys. I think Joe was in Blake's wedding or vice versa or something like that. So, you know, Baker may have seen something that was called and said, oh, he's going to do this. And then Minchie checks off. And I think there are a number of guys like that on this team that have performed in that way. And it's allowed this group that was not on anybody's radar coming in to make some big time plays.
1: I want to touch on the schedule for a minute. But I mean, I look on this schedule, I mean, you probably won't be favored at Oklahoma. Maybe not at Tennessee at home against. I mean, this schedule's as doable as it. There's no Georgia. There's no Texas. Who? How good are they anyway? There's no Ole Miss. There's like you've already played Alabama and for a half, really more than competing.
0: Alabama's much better than people are giving them credit.
1: I agree. And they didn't look great Saturday. They weren't quite ready with young quarterback, young backfield. You know, a lot.
0: But they still should have won had they not gotten hosed.
1: I mean, yeah, but you got to make a better throw, Buzz. That's a touchdown if he makes a better throw, right?
0: I understand that, but that's an awful no-call on the pass.
1: Agree. I totally
0: maybe
1: agree.
0: Maybe one of the worst I've ever seen.
1: I'm in agreement with that, especially there because that doesn't happen there.
2: Yeah.
1: No. For sure.
2: Yeah, it reminded me of the old Saints playoff game way back in the day. Y'all remember that? Where he has something like that. Yeah.
0: Jerry Lawler doesn't lose in Memphis. I mean, that's what it is.
1: Oh, I see what you did there. But this schedule's doable, you know.
0: And at the start of the season, Bart, it was the second toughest schedule maybe in the country.
1: Right.
0: It was certainly one of the toughest in the league. And now they've matched their win total from last year, and they're only six games in this year.
1: I mean, if Kentucky gets to 9-3 with an LSU win, you know, mix in a Florida win, Louisville's going to be a good win. The Missouri game. That Kentucky-Missouri game at the end of the year at Missouri, the second to the last game, may be for a playoff spot. Is that fair?
0: Could be. Absolutely. And again, the South Carolina win is going to look better at the end of the season than it is right now.
1: Agreed.
0: I mean, you know, back-to-back overtime wins. I mean, plus, you got a $50 million roster at Texas A&M. And they go on the road and win at A&M and at South Carolina.
1: All right, Buzz, I'm gonna take this. This is more of a Wildcat kind of question, I guess.
0: Okay.
1: How is the basketball community or the boosters that don't give football or like, where is the dynamic now with football and basketball with the success early in the season? I know that's a weird question.
0: I think it's perfectly fair. There aren't people that are in for one and not in for the other, but there are a lot of people that know this is a really important year for Mark Pope. And, you know, you go into the preseason and he's got four guys he's counting on that are fighting injuries. And so all this football success, in my opinion, and I've said this publicly, does nothing but turn up the heat on him in terms of expectations. And so usually at this time of year, there have been years in the past when Kentucky fans are checked out of football and they're getting ready for Friday night, which is the exhibition opener. But, I mean, they're still fully invested in football, and I think that the more success that football has, the more difficult it's going to or the more expectations are going to be raised on Mark Pope. And now he's in a situation where he's working for somebody that didn't hire him.
1: Yeah.
3: What is the part of this football program that you had the most questions about that have been answered at this point in the season?
0: Wide receiver. Those guys have played really, really well, especially some young guys. I think everybody knew what Joe Sloan could bring to the table. They knew that was a home run hire. I think a lot of people were hopeful of what Jay Bateman would do, although there were a lot of people out in A&M that tried to make it act like he just came and learned Mike Elko's offense. The tight ends, which have always been a strength for Kentucky, were hardly used last year. and now they have become a huge part of the offense. And there wasn't a lot of experience in the secondary. And the secondary's just played really well, but the one thing they've done is they've really been able to take the ball away from people this year. They've been able to force turnovers. I think at one point in time they were second or third in the country in terms of interceptions. So they've not only been able to stop people, but they've been able to get their offense back out on the field. And the three running backs, that's you know, everybody talked about Will Stein going to throw the ball all over the field and everything. I realized it was against Youngstown, but he had three guys that had over 100 yards. And what you can do is you can control the game a little bit, and it's not like they're trying to play four corners, but the way the new clock rules are and everything, if you can run that football, you can really reduce the amount of time that an opponent has the ball in their hands. And I think they've been able to do that as well, and that's helped that defense.
1: The league is so deep now that we've talked about on this show that, you know, is going to a nine-game schedule going to help or hurt the SEC with getting teams in? Well, a lot of that has to do with what other conferences do as well. But this league is more of a last year. Like, look at all the lines that are plus seven, you know, minus seven, you know, right on a touchdown. It's the NFL, and these games are close. The belief and success of the two-point deal at South Carolina and against LSU now catapults this team two plays. Catapult this team into a completely different mindset moving forward. That if those don't go the same way, it's not like that. How important is it to already have those wins? I know this is Captain Obvious, but moving forward, if you get in that huddle with Minshew, you're believing in him, right? I mean, you're believing that, sure. Like, hey, man, this guy's done this before, not just once, but twice.
0: Sure, there's no question about that, and I think too. It's fair to say that this is the difference in between where Kentucky and some other programs are. I mean, with the expectations that you've got, if you're Mike Elko and you're in that situation at A&M, you're not going for two. You're playing at home, and you're going for one, and you're going to the other overtime. And Kiffin even talked about it last week. If you're the team that's favored, you know, you believe that you've got better dudes and bigger dudes, and you're going to take that point and you're going to keep playing. The one thing I was surprised about was the fact that he talked himself out of going for it on fourth and one. He decided to play field position. You had a Kentucky kicker, even though it was a short field. Now, I think that's where the respect for Minshew and Stein came into play because he wasn't afraid of the Kentucky kicker because he'd missed two. But if you give them that short field, they might go up top and they might just put seven on you. But it was really interesting to see that transformation. Because Kiffin is usually, whether it's worked or not, it's usually he's backed up what he said with his actions. And he backed down there, and then people, I know you've seen it on social media, but people just piling on talking about how he's never won a conference championship. And, I mean, you want to talk about a fan base that's kind of maybe kind of squirrely right now. You've got the LSU football fan base, and last I checked, you've still only got what? Four scholarship players that are eligible for the basketball team.
1: Bro, they don't have a starting five right now.
0: Right.
2: Wow.
0: And that's Mr. Now It's Legal.
2: Yeah, buddy. Yeah. Crazy times in college athletics, that's for sure. Always enjoy talking Kentucky with our man Dave Buzz Baker. You can find him on social media at Buzz Baker, at Kentucky MBB, or football in this case. It's Kentucky FB, and online, ukathletics.com. And finally, a big blue buzz on WKYT and the CW Lexington. That's where you'll find our man Buzz Baker. Always appreciate the time, buddy. Thanks for making it for us today, and we'll see you down the road.
0: Guys, great talking to you. Take care. Have a great day.
2: You bet. Hopefully after another big Wildcat win down the road, my friend. That was a good one. And Will Stein's got it going on. Those two back-to-back overtime wins, man. That's fantastic stuff. So, again, we appreciate Dave Buzz Baker talking. It was upset day here inside the press box. We talked to Dave about the Wildcats. We talked to our man Chris Miller from South Carolina about the Gamecocks and their win down in Florida. And, of course, Blaine Crane, who along with our Bart Heitch called, yes, he called Oklahoma over Texas. But that was this week. Now we move on to a brand new Saturday where on the 17th.
1: Mississippi State over LSU.
2: Here's the thing. It's number 16 Mississippi State at number 22 LSU. So State's ranked higher and yet is a 12.5 point underdog. Please.
1: Take it now.
2: Please tell me.
3: 12.5.
2: 12.5, man. Yeah.
1: That's off a bye week.
2: Oh, man. Please tell me. Underdog. Please tell me you're going with the underdog.
3: Well.
1: And I may end up going. I hadn't decided yet.
2: Plus 12 and a
1: let
2: half.
1: Let me tell y'all something. Here's why it's 12. Yeah. I've been there when it's 35-0 midway through the second quarter. And it's 97 degrees.
2: Oh, yeah.
1: I've been out till 5 o'clock in the morning, sorry, Mary, in New Orleans the night before. And I wore like it was like a burlap maroon cotton shirt.
2: Oh, that's perfect.
1: Polyester.
2: Have we heard anything about the injuries for State? Because they had Bluff Bothwell in a boot last we heard. Leading tackler also was exited in the first quarter of the game against Bama. And we know Kamario Taylor has been kind of limping around as well.
1: Would you like me to bother him? I've kind of given him a week. Would you like me to bother him?
2: No. Here's the thing. You know, they really haven't said much. And to me, that is, please do. We always love inside intel. The thing is, though, they usually, if a player is hurt enough to where they require injury or surgery and their season is over, usually teams will come out and say, hey, his season is over. They haven't said that about any of the guys that we're talking about. So I'm hoping that that's a positive sign, but it's just a hope. If you got some inside information, you know we'd love it, man.
3: You might want to do some action before you get
1: I mean, like, let's.
3: Yeah, you might want to give that
1: guys,
3: a day or two.
1: Hey,
3: let some people jump on Monday. 12 and a half.
1: It's Monday. No, I'm about to buy that thing up to 14 and a half.
2: Florida goes to Texas. The 7th-ranked Horns are 10-point favorites. The Citadel goes to Texas A&M. There is no line on that one. Imagine that. Auburn goes to number 1, Georgia. Your Auburn Tigers
1: What's that line? 20?
2: 19 and a half. Yeah. 19 and a half.
1: 21 and a half. I was thinking 21.
2: It may be that before Saturday. Number 6, Alabama at number 14, Tennessee. It's Bama minus 7.5.
1: Probably.
2: Number 13,
1: that
2: Missouri.
1: That should be 10, though.
2: You think so? And maybe again by Saturday. Number 13, Missouri goes to number 9, Ole Miss. Rebels laying 6 at home.
1: Missouri money line, over.
2: Ooh,
1: I take against Ole Miss, I take money. I took Vandy money line. I take against them every week. You can pretty safely take Ole Miss overs. But, I mean, that's a big game, isn't it?
2: Well, sure it is, yeah. I mean, again, you look at the standings right now.
1: Is that the signature win that Missouri would need? I would think so.
2: Yeah. I mean, Missouri's 5-1, Ole Miss 4-1. Now, Ole Miss is 2-1 in league play.
1: Ooh, Austin Simmons going back to Oxford.
2: How about them apples, boys and girls? Yeah, that'll be a little storyline for the weekend, don't you think? Yeah.
1: WTF?
2: Ooh,
1: wrong team favored?
2: Could be.
1: What's that line?
3: Be something
1: What's that line? 5.5 or 6?
2: It's Ole Miss minus 6. Mm-hmm. Nailed it. Mm-hmm.
3: Wouldn't it be something if Austin Simmons is the one that gets to go back to Oxford and win?
1: And I know people think I'm looking
2: and not Lane. Yeah, and not Lane.
1: Oh, I love that.
2: Yeah.
1: Colin.
2: Yeah.
1: Yes.
2: Well done.
1: Let's lean in. Lean into that. Say that again. Lean in. Say it again.
3: Austin Simmons gets to go back to Oxford and win, and not Lane Kiffin.
1: Oh, yeah.
2: We like that.
1: I second that motion.
2: Arkansas is at Vanderbilt. Hogs are getting 6. They probably need 26.
3: That's going to be awful football.
2: That's going to be an awful game. Those are two really bad teams. Vanderbilt's not very good. No, they've fallen a bunch since last year. They have. And then number 15, Kentucky, goes to Oklahoma. Who do you think's favored in that one?
1: Oklahoma by 3.
2: 6.5.
3: Nah.
2: 6.5.
3: Oklahoma?
2: Minus 6.5. Yeah.
3: Is Vegas drunk?
2: You buy that to 7.5 and
1: you
2: go to town?
1: A couple weird. Do they listen to me? Yeah. Listen to me.
2: Yeah.
1: They love these 6 and 7 point lines, Cod.
2: Yeah.
1: Because that protects them in a field goal either way.
2: Yeah.
1: They love not getting it around 3 in this league. There's games every week. Like, that game's at least 2 points off. Kentucky would just beat LSU. Mm-hmm. LSU's better than Texas, Cod.
2: Yeah.
1: Yes, no, maybe not.
2: Yeah.
1: I mean, I'm not. How good is everybody? How much better is Georgia and Alabama than everybody else?
3: Yes.
1: Mm-hmm. You think there's a huge gap?
3: Yeah, I do.
1: Okay. I'm 100% with you. By the end of the year, I want to see a couple more teams. My Bulldogs.
3: I think it's Georgia, Alabama. Ahead by a good bit, and then I think there's a bunch of teams that you smash there in the middle.
1: Yeah. Ole Miss would definitely be third.
2: Yep, yep.
3: I'm not saying definitely.
1: Really?
3: Well, I'm saying definitely.
1: Well, tell you what, Cod, we'll know after Austin Simmons goes back home this week.
2: You boys ponder that, and we'll meet you back here in 46 hours. Wednesday is when these guys are back. Bart Heitch, Colin Lacey, and yours truly, Mike Grace, coming to you on great radio stations all across the Southeast, online 24/7, PressBoxRadio.com. 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
18: 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Scoring 7, good enough in baseball's Final Four Monday. That's on the way. Scoring 7 was not going to be enough at SoFi, although it would eventually extend the game.
13: Bills at Rams.
18: Advertised as a possible Super Bowl preview, although the Rams have had their struggles early this season. And there were struggles early in the Monday night game as well. Bills with a couple of scoring drives in the first quarter, while the Rams' opening possession results in a missed 50-yard field goal attempt. So 6-0 Buffalo after the first. 13-7 Bills at the half. Each team then finding the end zone in the third. Rams with 7, Bills with 6, as there was no PAT. Bills leading 19-14 going to the fourth quarter. Then there was the fourth. 5 possessions, 5 touchdown drives. Rams took the lead 20-19. Bills answer. They go up 27-20. Rams answer and tie it at 27. Buffalo responds with an 11-play, 5.5-minute drive.
19: 3 tight end set. 2 of them are on the left. Knox on the right. Cook the lone setback. Here's the snap. Hand off to Cook. Lowers the shoulder. Driving his legs, and he's into the end zone for his 2nd touchdown of the night.
18: 97 Rock. Bills go up a touchdown with just over 1.5 minutes to go in the fourth quarter. Plenty of time, though, for Matthew Stafford. He leads the Rams on an 8-play drive.
20: Stafford ready in the gun. Takes the snap. Gives to Kyron. He runs it in. Touchdown, LA! With 4 seconds left. An extra point can tie it up and force overtime.
18: That's exactly what they did. 7-10 ESPN LA. Rams tied at the end of regulation. Off to overtime. Tied at 34. Buffalo gets the ball first. 4 plays in.
20: 57 yards, the longest play of the night. And it strikes in overtime. At the 8-minute mark, Allen's under center. First down in Rams territory. Feeds Cook. Falls down. Fumble. Fumble. Rams recover. Aaron Donald has the football.
18: Turnover in overtime. 7-10 ESPN LA. Rams get the ball. 8 plays later, they line up for a 48-yard game winner.
19: Here's the snap. Hold is down. Kick on the way. It was partially blocked. It's no good. Partially blocked. Greg Rousseau got his big mitts up and blocked the football. Oh, my goodness. What a play by Groot.
18: Blocked at the line of scrimmage. So the Bills, even after the fumble in overtime, getting a second life. They take it back the other direction, 35 yards on 5 plays, and then...
19: Bass lines it up. Snap by Ferguson, hold by Doman, kick on the way! And it is good! And the Bills have won it in overtime! Tyler Bass from 45 yards out lifts the Bills to a dramatic 37-34 overtime victory.
18: That's how it sounded in Buffalo on 97 Rock. Meanwhile, a little different emotion on 710 ESPN LA.
20: Again, Bass has already hit from 49 and from 23. He's perfect on the season. To beat the Rams with a walk-off, 45-yard try. Snap, hold, kick on the way. It clears the line, and it is good. 37-34, Bills win. The kicking game betrays the 2026 Los Angeles Rams again.
18: 6 lead changes, 1 shy of tying the Monday Night Football record. 24 combined penalties, but it's the Bills who outlast the Rams at overtime. 37-34 for the 6th time. Bills are 4-1 or better since Josh Allen became the full-time starter in 2019. Allen, his first career overtime win, had been 0-7, including the playoffs. Tied for the longest losing streak to start a career by a starting quarterback since overtime began in 1974. Josh Allen now 1-7 in overtime. At 107 scrambling yards, second most in a game in his career, his legs as well as his arm, the difference.
15: I mean, again, it's football. You can be down and out one play.

0: Next play, you're on top of the world, and again, that's just how it rolled for us today. A lot of things to clean up early on. Just didn't feel like I was in a rhythm. Wasn't taking some of the underneath stuff. You know, fighting mechanically some stuff right now that I'm working on. But I felt like in that second half, I got into a rhythm. And guys made some plays. I mean, Khalil and that first catch in the overtime. It's awesome stuff. Got to be better in the pass game. We know that. We understand that. But we'll take a win no matter what.
1: Josh Allen racking up 331 yards. He passed for 210, rushed for 121. His coach, Joe Brady.
2: Yeah, I mean, look, we weren't good passing the ball tonight. And, you know, I think I have to do a better job just getting him in a rhythm early. I think there were some throws early in the game that, you know, he's going to want back, just easy completions that'll help kind of, you know, see the ball go through the hoop. And, you know, so I think that was a product of, you know, maybe some of that. But it's tough for them to kind of play all the way through the down with his legs, and I hope his legs aren't the answers always. Right? That's why we got to do a better job in the pass game, and you know, from a play design to just an execution to you know, just the protection and everything. But you know, look, when the ball was in his hands, he made plays when we needed to him at the end.
1: And for the 54th time in his career, Josh Allen throws for a touchdown and runs for a touchdown in a game. He extends the record in NFL history. Bills get the win. Rams take the loss. They are under 500 through five games for the fourth time under Sean McVay, all in the last five seasons.
3: With the 3rd-and-5 play, was there?
4: Yeah, I wish I would have had a better play call and gone for it, got it a lot tighter. I'm sick right now with myself, and I'm so proud of that group. This is the tough part of sports, but I'm proud of that team. I'm proud of the way that we battled, and I'm sick that we came up short. And I'll be regretting, you know, kicking that and not having a better call to be able to go for it on third down and go to fourth or whatever it was.
1: Rams Super Bowl team heading into the season. They are now 2-3. The guys who called Monday Night Football on ABC and ESPN, Hall of Famer Troy Aikman and Joe Buck.
5: It's just obviously still early. It's only week 5, but this is a division that is relentless. I mean, you've got the 49ers on top at 5-0. You've got the defending Super Bowl champions there at Seattle and what they're doing. The Rams, you know, everybody was just at the beginning of the season, we're saying it's obviously the Rams in the NFC and not so fast. So this one will sting a bit. It was a great game. Individual plays were made along the way, including the Rousseau block of what could have and probably would have been the game-winning field goal for the LA Rams. And then you go back down the other way. Josh Allen had scrambles of 19 and 13 yards on that last possession to get him in proper position to win it. And then Tyler Bass did the rest. It was a great game. Fun to watch. Fun to call.
6: Troy, I asked you on Monday Night Countdown before, what about Allen that you look at on tape do you marvel at? You're a Hall of Fame quarterback, but what this guy does, it feels singular. After what you just witnessed from him tonight, sort of willing this group down the field, what you'd have to say about his performance tonight?
7: He's just one of the great competitors in our game, and a great leader. And he said it after the game. They didn't get as much out of the passing game, of course, as what maybe he would have liked, but not totally unexpected. This Rams defense, their secondary is really good. I thought, we talked about it on Monday Countdown, that they were going to have to be able to run the football. I just didn't anticipate that it was going to be Josh Allen as the leading rusher with well over 100 yards. But, you know, he did what he had to do and found a way to win. The great ones always do it. And just what a game, what a great thing for us to be a part of it and have a game finally live up to the billing. With two marquee teams coming in.
6: Yeah, Troy, he had 91 rushing yards between the fourth quarter and overtime. He just takes off. He's so big. He's willing to absorb the contact and, by the way, administer some on the other end. I mean, you're gonna walk away with some bruises on this LA side. But remarkably, he never won an overtime game. Some of that's just bad luck. And looked like maybe the same thing would happen again tonight, Joe. But for Buffalo to win this game, and the kind of trajectory a game like this might have, we know the only thing left to do is to check that box in the playoffs. But to beat this team on this field this way, I'm just interested in the value you believe there is in it beyond the obvious in the record.
5: Yeah, and I think coming off the game that they had last week, you know, when they lose at home to New England and then they come here and their secondary was taken apart by Drake May, and they come here and you're going, okay, well, now you got Matthew Stafford and Davante Adams and Puka Nacua and Kyron Williams. How are they going to hold up? For the most part, now this became a pinball

0: machine in the fourth quarter, but for the most part, and definitely through the first half, they held up extremely well. This is Super Bowl or bust for both these teams in 2026, and these two teams are spent, and Buffalo is sitting there at what, 4-1.
1: Troy, just the level of play from Stafford, the poise that was demonstrated, we didn't see that across the NFL late across the league yesterday necessarily, but he takes them right down the field, and they score, and then they get close enough to win, and they don't. It's a couple of games that he's done what he does, and they don't get victories from him. I'm just curious your thoughts on Stafford's level of brilliance.
2: Well, he's phenomenal. I mean, in his 18th year, he seems like he's been drinking from the fountain of youth. I don't know. It seems like he's got a lot more years left than what he's able to do. Who knows? But, yeah, and to have the game end, you know, they've had their hearts ripped out from underneath them a few times, but to lose due to special teams and just not being able to execute, and obviously there's more to it than just that. But, you know, we knew somebody was going to leave this game disappointed, more disappointed now because of the way it went and that went to overtime. But I still think these two teams are going to be right there at the end, and maybe they'll get a chance to meet up once again here at SoFi Stadium in February.
3: Rams are a sub-500 team through week five. Bills are at 4-1. 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
4: And the 0-2. Swinging a high fly ball into right. That should do it. The Dodgers win 4-1. The final. They take the series against the Atlanta Braves. Once again, this Dodger machine.
5: Postseason is different than the regular season. It's going to be a battle, and it was good to see us come out of this one.
3: Dodgers, Brewers, the only two 100-win teams in the majors, meeting in the NLCS. Milwaukee taking the series opener Sunday. Monday, game two, L.A. looking to even the series. They had a 4-3 lead in the fifth. Had
4: the pitch. Swing and a high fly ball. Well struck center field. Páez back. Turns and looks, and it's way out of here. Off the batter's eye in center field. Contreras has tied this one up at four. A no-doubter to center.
3: Contreras ties it in the fifth. And then in the sixth,
4: Stewart comes set. The pitch. Swing and a line drive into left field. It'll fall for a hit. In to score is Hamilton. It's an RBI single for Contreras, who delivers again. Milwaukee 5 and L.A. 4.
3: Brewers taking the lead in the sixth, and they would add to it in the eighth.
4: Enriquez fires. Swing and a line drive. Base hit. Right center field. Terang delivers the insurance. And the Brewers have a 6-4 advantage. Hit. Swing and a little flare out into center field. That's a base hit. Terang around third on his way to the plate. It's bobbled by Páez. And the Brewers add a run, and it's 7-4.
3: 7-4 would be the final. The Brewers taking the first two at home. Milwaukee's bullpen retiring the final 15 in order. First time in baseball history, a team's bullpen combines for 5 perfect innings in a postseason game. It's a 7-4 win for the Brewers. They lead the series 2-0. Teams that take a 2-0 lead in the best of 7 historically have won the series 83% of the time. Teams with home field advantage who win the first two in a best of 7 go on to win the series 95% of the time. Calling the NLCS for us here on ESPN Radio, John Chabi, Doug Glanville. Back to Milwaukee. Boog.
4: All right, Jay, thanks so much. The Brewers have jumped out to a 2-0 lead in this best of 7 National League Championship Series. Dougie, how surprised are you?
6: Well, I'm not surprised in that the Brewers are a team that won 103 games for a reason this year. They are an excellent team, very balanced team, and they have the pitching and the defense to be able to win these close and tight series. The experience is shining a little bit. They seem calmer in the moment. They're really taking it to the Dodgers in certain ways. And today they just showed a big gap in their offense versus the Dodgers. They manufactured runs against Yamamoto, which is really hard to do. They got him out of the game early, and they still got to their bullpen. And on the flip side, defensively, their pitching picked up the slack from Henderson, who's pretty solid overall, just made a lot of fielding mistakes. And they were able to turn that into zeros on the run prevention side. So they kept tacking on, and not giving anything back. And that's a team that's able to put you away.
4: As this series moves on to L.A., what do the Dodgers need to do or do differently?
6: Well, they got to get their offense going somehow. Ohtani doesn't look right. Will Smith doesn't really look right. He had a couple better swings, but they're missing some of those big bats. And if they don't have those bats, you got to really put up some zeros. That's proving hard to do against this Brewer team. But a guy like Blake Snell pitching, he's got to have his command. Because if he's not efficient, this team is just going to wear you out by pitch count. And you're going to look up and Snell won't be in there after the third inning. So it's a little fragile. And the Brewers right now are playing just better baseball.
4: Yeah, no question. And when you think about it, one of the parts of the postseason we're used to seeing the home run ball. Obviously, for the Dodgers, it's an advantage in terms of going back home because that's a really good home run hitter's ballpark. But you certainly don't want to get into the mindset of we need to hit home runs.
6: Well, because you'll hit a couple and then you'll trade off a lack of discipline and you'll add chase and all of a sudden you're going to be striking out a lot more. So they got to still play their game. The home runs will come with that team, but they're hoping that someone will be on base when those home runs do come, and the Brewers are on base all the time.
4: Brewers up 2-0 of the Dodgers in this NLCS. They win it 7-4 in Game 2. For Doug Glanville, I'm John Ciambi right here in your home for every pitch of the World Series, Major League Baseball, on ESPN Radio and ESPN app. Now we send it back to Jay Reynolds in the studio.
3: All right, Boog, Shohei Ohtani, 0-4 with 2 strikeouts in the Game 2 loss. LA says it'll gauge whether his lingering injuries warrant him sitting out Game 3. That'll be on Wednesday. We'll hear it here on ESPN Radio. Boog and Doug will have our play-by-play. Starting at 7:30 Eastern, our coverage begins here on ESPN Radio. 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It's ESPN Radio.
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6: And the Cleveland Guardians, for the second time in 3 years, are headed to the American League Championship Series.
7: I'm so happy for our guys tonight. I couldn't be more proud of them, our group, our staff, our coaches, front office, ownership.
5: Cleveland coming off their series with the White Sox that went the distance, and they turn right around and pay a visit to the Trop for game one of the ALCS. Monday night, Tampa Bay, 2-0 lead until Cleveland even the game with runs in the sixth and the seventh. And then
8: 0-2 pitch, swinging a liner up the middle. That's a base hit. Ramirez scores with ease. DeLauder full speed ahead around third. The throw to the plate is tardy. It's a two-run single for Nathaniel Lowe right back through the origin. And the Guardians, once down 2-0, now lead the Rays 4-2 in the eighth.
5: They have the lead in the eighth and then add insurance in the ninth.
8: Ramirez waits the 3-2 again. Swinging a bloop into left field. That's a base hit off the hands. Martinez around third. The throw from DeLuca. Not in time. So it's 5-3 Cleveland. 1-2, he goes, swinging a grounder, third base, and through into left field. It's a base hit. Ramirez on the move, he comes in to score. DeLauder gets the green light around third. DeLuca digs it out, Walls with a relay throw to the plate. It's not in time. A two-run base hit for Joe Adell, and the Guardians are up 4 in the ninth inning. Cleveland 7, Tampa Bay 3.
5: Mike Cousins calling the ALCS for us here on ESPN Radio. Guardians strike first, winning game one on the road, 7-3. Guardians second road postseason win when trailing by multiple runs in the sixth inning or later. They score a total of 7 in game one after totaling 8 runs in 6 regular season games against Tampa Bay. Nathaniel Lowe with our Buster Olney after the win.
9: Nathaniel Lowe, you guys played late Saturday night, flew here midday on Sunday, and you come in here, win the first game against a team that's well rested. How did you do it?
10: Man, we just kept fighting, man. Raz had good stuff, and Foster got punched there in the first, but our guys just kept fighting, and we got into a chance to score there late, and then that was so nice getting those big runs in the ninth inning too. But that's a great guards ball win, and we're happy to take game one.
9: Scores 2-2. You're at the plate. Infield's in, second and third. 0-2 count. What was your approach?
10: Man, I'm praying hard right there just for something to hit. You know, like, I've been working hard all year, and the guys in front of me did a great job of getting into scoring position, and I got something I could handle, and it worked.
9: What are you seeing in Jose Ramirez and all the emotions he's playing with right now?
10: It's so exciting. Like, what a treat to play with a guy like that who can change a game at the snap of his fingers, you know. And it doesn't have to be the home run. The bleeder falls in. It feels like in 3 pitches he could be on third and score, but it's a treat to play with 11.
9: Chase DeLauder, single, double, home run, walk. What are you seeing in him?
10: Man, it's special. It's so hitterish, and for a young guy to be that polished and have a good eye and be smart about his approach and stay consistent, like, again, Chase is going to be good for a long time, but it's a lot of fun to play with these guys.
9: Daniel, thank you.
5: Guardians take the opener 7-3 over the Rays. Game 2 Tuesday at the Trop. 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Eastern time. Right now, SportsCenter All Night. Bills winning a wild Monday night football game matchup in Los Angeles. Meanwhile, back in Buffalo on the ice.
11: They're committed to offense, so the Sabres counter with power. Tage Thompson late. Slot shot scores! Tage Thompson unloads the TNT with a quick shot. And the the Sabres extend the lead. It's 5-3 with 6:40 to go in the third period.
5: 5-3 would be the final over the Panthers. WGR 550. Sabres with a season high 5 goals en route to the win. Tage

0: Wild, a 4-2 win over the Golden Knights. Fourth straight win. Senators pull away from the Devils.
1: Dylan Cousins gets to the line, heaves it to the corner, heads off on a chain. There's Fogle in the corner to try and retrieve it. Does. Feeds the point. Cross to Shabbat. Winds and fires. Scores! That was tipped off something in front. But still a 3-0 Ottawa lead.
0: TSN 1200. Senators go out to a 4-1 win. What do we read into Monday night? That's next. 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
0: Does LA still have a Super Bowl-worthy team? That's coming up this morning on Unsportsmanlike. 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
0: Guardians take game 1 of the ALCS at the Trop. Brewers hold serve at home. Remains to be seen, though, if the Dodgers will have Shohei Ohtani for game 3. Speaking of L.A., Bills outlast the Rams in L.A. on Monday Night Football.
18: Bass lines it up. Snap by Ferguson. Hold by Domann. Kick on the way. And it is good! and the

0: lifts the Bills to a dramatic 37-34 overtime victory.
1: 37-34 on the foot of Tyler Bass. The 45-yard game winner ends it in overtime. Bills getting a second life after giving the ball away on a fumble in overtime. But the Rams have a potential game-winning kick blocked. Bills got the ball back, kicked the game winner. Six lead changes in the Monday night game, one shy of the Monday Night Football record. ESPN analyst Jason McCourty.
2: We're watching the beginning of that game, and I'm saying to you, like, this is coming down to third down within the red zone, and then the dorm bars got blown off with offensive just firepower. And you said it came down, and when you listen to McVay and the way he was saying it, the frustration of the end of the game, and he made the right call. Like, they're in field goal range. You make the kick, you win the game, and you're the ones running off the football field. But this was a game of just ups and downs and so many big plays within it. We're standing on the sideline when Kitchens sweeps the ankle and makes that tackle. After the landman forced fumble, we're like, that just decided it. That's the game. And then Rousseau steps up. So the running back room of Buffalo carried this team today, where Josh wasn't throwing the ball all over the football field, but just the excitement and the resiliency of both these teams to continue to fight to the very end is what made it so darn good.
3: You know what it felt like to me is very similar to what we saw yesterday in Seattle.
2: Yep.
3: Two really good teams, wild sequences of things swinging drastically in San Francisco's favor, but then Seattle answered and they take the lead, but then San Francisco had enough. And then in the end, Seattle, you get a drop and you don't get a chance to tie with Jackson Smith and Jigba. In this chance, Stafford goes down, they tie it. It looks like, I mean, there were three possessions in overtime. I mean, it looked like either team could have won and it would have felt like it was appropriate. I leave here thinking both teams are good. But Jason, 2-3 is, losses are accumulating on this Rams side. How costly was this one?
2: You look at just the bigger picture, the larger lens, both of these football teams. Buffalo a week ago loses to their division rival in New England, and New England wins again this week. So this is such a big win for them in that moment. On the flip side, for the Rams, you said it, 2-3 in a division where Seattle and the 49ers look like powerhouses when we watch them on Sunday afternoon. So for the Rams, yes, this team looks like a team that could be in the Super Bowl. They've lost to teams like the Denver Broncos, the 49ers, and now the Buffalo Bills, who we consider to be Super Bowl contenders. But we always say it, in this league, you have to continue to stack wins week after week, and they're not doing that.
1: Rams have stacked up two wins against three losses. They're 2-3, under 500 through five games for the fourth time under Sean McVay in the last five seasons.
4: No, there's no, none of it makes me feel good right now. I'm proud of the effort, but none of how I feel is positive, other than I'm proud of the resilience, the guts that our team displayed. But there's no, I don't even know what you want to call it, but congrats to the Bills, and I'm excited about how we freaking move forward.
1: Bills get the win on the field goal in overtime. Josh Allen gets his first career overtime win. Had lost all seven overtime games in his career. He had 331 yards himself on Monday. Passed for 210, rushed for 121.
5: It's fun to be part of. It's what you dream of as a kid, to win a overtime game in Monday night. I haven't been a fan of overtime games in my career, so this is the first one. We'll take it. Our guys kept fighting. Greg Rousseau tipping the field goal there. A lot of stuff to clean up, but we'll take a win when we can get it.
3: You and I have talked a bit about this over the last couple of years. I feel like you've grown into such a stoic leader, and what I mean by that is I don't see highs and lows. I see a guy that's exuding calm and being a leader, because you can't follow somebody that's freaking out all the time. But describe just for me what it's like when, all right, we're driving, it looks like Shakir's going to score. I was right in front of us. That was a hell of a play to knock him down. And then Cuckoo has an incredible game. You lose the ball, and just to maintain calm and a belief that maybe they'll make a play, how do you kind of keep it together when it's all going the way it's going?
5: It's football. You never know what can happen on any given snap. It's why you play the game. It's why it's not played on paper, right? So we go down there. We think we're going to go score, and we fumble the ball. They get the ball. They just got to kick a field goal. You're sitting on the sideline just kind of crossing your fingers, hoping a defensive guy can make a play. And Greg Rousseau did. So he gave us an opportunity. Get down there, two-minute warning. Second down, and Joe felt really good about where the ball was with Tyler, and T-Bass went out there, drilled a kick, and getting out of here with the win.
3: You guys are awfully banged up, but for your guys on defense to battle the way they did and make a number of plays to keep you in a place where this game could be won, I just I give you a chance to brag on your defense a little bit. Yeah, and Rousseau obviously makes a play that's big in the end, but I felt like collectively they really balled out.
5: They really did. And, you know, a big focus this year was stopping the run. Yep. And I thought they did a great job against the run tonight. Obviously, when you have Matthew Stafford, Puka Nacua, Devontae Adams, they're gonna be able to throw the football a little bit. But our guys kept fighting. Again, didn't flinch. We fumbled the ball. They have to go down their score to win the game. Our guys didn't flinch. They went back out there. They made a stop on that 3rd and 5.
3: Yep.
5: And then put them in a tough spot to kick a field goal there. And like I said, our guys made a play. So it's just the resiliency of this football team. You know, Coach Brady's repped it all season long. Just put the ball down. Play the next play. And that's what we did tonight.
3: On Monday Night Countdown at the very beginning, it was hours ago, it feels like a month. I mean, I said styles make fights, and this is heavyweights, and it's MVP, MVP, and it lives up to it. They leave, though, on the wrong side of it. You left on the wrong side of it last week. I'm curious how important it was to be able to move past that quickly against good-on-good in this building. Like, just, it's early, but it felt like tonight mattered a ton.
5: Yeah.
3: Am I wrong?
5: 4-1 feels a lot better than 3-2.
3: I bet it does.
5: I promise you that. Coming across the country, playing on a Monday night game. We're on a short week. We got to go to Vegas next week, who's playing some really good football.
3: Okay.
5: We're staying here. It's first time. So, again, trusting our guys to be pros and do the right thing. But, you know, we're here to win this week and next week, and we got to go find a way to get past this one on a short week and find a way to win.
3: All right. I'm interested just in one thing, if it's even describable. You take off running a number of times, and it's like I said to Troy, it's like, You're gonna take a shot, but you're gonna hand some out as well. And it feels like in those moments, it's like, does it slow down for you? Is that, like I said, I don't know if it's a describable thing when everything's breaking down and you're just gonna take off. You did it a number of times in the fourth quarter, and obviously it was a design one late. But do you prefer that?
5: Listen, it's danged if you do, danged if you don't. You know, you see a lot of guys pull up, and I'd rather not put my body on the line for someone else to take a shot. I'd rather go deliver the shot. So, obviously, if there's a big guy in front of me, I'd probably be getting down. But sometimes these smaller DBs and linebackers, it's, you know what, let's go find a way to get a couple more yards.
1: They got a couple more points than the Rams did. Bills win it in overtime, 37-34, a game that saw 6 lead changes. Buffalo had the final one, and they get the win in overtime. Buffalo now 4-1. SportsCenter All Night, ESPN Radio also had a couple of games go to overtime on Sunday, including Giants Commanders.
6: 20 seconds and the clock is running. If they're going to run the ball here, they've got to get down, get set, and spike it. In motion, Ben Sidett, 15 on the clock. Daniels, play action, rolling to the left, goes down now at the 25-yard line. There's only 7 seconds on the clock. There are no timeouts. This is going to end up in a tie if they don't spike it.
7: Wow.
6: It ends up in a tie.
7: Wow.
8: This is the end of the game.
1: Big 100 with the big call of the end of that game. You've probably seen on social media, nobody in the NFC East won in week 5, and 2 of the teams played each other. Washington coach Dan Quinn meeting with the team owner, as he regularly does after the overtime loss with the overtime tie with the Giants, felt like a loss. Is he worried about his job security?
9: I do know how the league goes. I'm well aware of that. Josh and I, we talk regularly before games, after good games, after tough games, and that's a normal process for us. And trust me, no one is pleased with this outcome and where we're at. But the part that we do have those hard conversations, we're honest about what we're at and what we need to fix and what we need to work on. And so I like having that communication with him.
1: They're hard conversations because there's really nothing you can say earlier on the Golics on ESPN Radio.
10: For Dan Quinn coming into this season, this is going to be one where if they don't right the ship and there's a few losses, I already see people calling for his job now after that. It on its own
1: horrible,
10: is an offense
1: yeah.
10: that's it. Yeah. One of the most egregious that yep. we've seen from a head coach. But you're right, everybody involved. Jaden Daniels, I get it's his first game back. There's a lot going on, and there would have been a lot to celebrate. Like, this was a game that was trending in, oh, Washington's quarterback is back.
1: Yep.
10: This team more looks the part. Give the Giants credit.
1: Yep.
10: Jameis Winston
1: came back,
10: stormed them
1: sure
10: back,
1: did.
10: Get into this game and force overtime.
1: Yep.
10: But then to come back in this moment, Jaden Daniels is still not a rookie. He's a guy that played a bunch of college yep. football, has been in situations like this. There's no excuse for anybody involved
1: None.
10: Here to
1: None.
10: Handle this the way that it did.
1: Overtime tie, which certainly felt

0: like a loss. Eagles did lose in London to the Jags when they gave up a massive kick return in the closing seconds. Earlier on Sportsmanlike, our Chris Canty.
1: I don't understand how you can justify kicking the ball in the landing zone and allowing the Jacksonville Jaguars to return it. They had zero timeouts. All you have to do is kick the ball out of the end zone. Guess what happens? They won one play, and as long as it's not a touchdown, the game is over. You found the only possible way to lose a football game. And so as great as Nick Sirianni's coaching record was since he's taken over the team, it doesn't absolve him from criticism or blame for what's happened over the last 2 weeks, but certainly what happened in London yesterday. That was an absolute embarrassment. The guys you had out on the field played well enough to win. And all the questions we had about Jalen Hurts, I thought he answered them in terms of being able to lift everybody else around him. He was what we expected, a championship quarterback showing championship mettle against what was the hottest team in football, the Jaguars, coming into that game, won 11 of 12. And all of the good vibes that you had with scoring game-winning points with 10 seconds to go gets washed away because you have a brain fart on the sideline. I don't understand. This is coaching malpractice.
0: Eagles lose on the field goal at the end. Sports Center all night, ESPN Radio. Back to the diamond.
2: 1-2, he goes. Swinging a grounder, third base, and through into left field. It's a base hit. Ramirez on the move. He comes in to score. DeLauder gets the green light around third. DeLuca digs it out. Walls with a relay throw to the plate. It's not in time. A two-run base hit for Joe Adell. And the Guardians are up 4 in the ninth inning. Cleveland 7, Tampa Bay 3.
0: Guardians take game one of the ALCS with a 7-3 win over the Rays at the Trop. 7 runs in game one. They had 8 runs in 6 regular season games against Tampa Bay during the season. You heard it here on ESPN Radio. Mike Cousins, Eduardo Perez had the call for us. Back to the Trop, Mike.
2: Thank you, Jay. Well, the Cleveland franchise had won one time in 30 games in the postseason on the road when trailing by multiple runs after the sixth inning. Now they can say they've done that twice. Monday night in the series opener, 7-3 the final score after they went down 2-0 against Tampa Bay in the first inning and worked their way back. Solo homers in the sixth and seventh. Two runs in the eighth, three in the ninth, 7-3 the final as they win on the road in game one.
3: Yeah, they went on the road, and it was a good win, especially after being down two. And the way they did it with the power. First, it was Chase DeLauder, lead-off home run to be able to get off Drew Rasmussen. It showed that, whoa, wait a second, he is human. And then in the leadoff home run by Patrick Bailey in the seventh inning, also ties the ball game, but just gave them a jolt of energy. After that, the leadoff hitters in every inning were able to score, get on and score and create havoc in the eighth and ninth. The reality is the Cleveland Guardians came in to play and they did not care if they were tired or not.
2: Tampa Bay swept the Yankees. They were clearly the better team against New York. Today it looked very different. What was different about this Rays team versus what we saw in the first round?
3: They couldn't put them away. It just seemed like after that first inning where it was 2-0, they were able to neutralize some of their big guys. Arondo was neutralized. You look at Caminero after that hit in that first inning, he was neutralized as well. This is a team that maybe showed the effects of being rusty a little bit from not having played so much baseball this month. What was it, 3 games in the last 15 days for the Tampa Bay Rays? A lot of people say, well, that's an excuse that you use when you lose. But I truly believe that it also is a momentum stopper for a lot of teams, especially when guys come in with velocity.
2: If there's any change that the Rays need to make for game number two, I would say it's not to pitch to number 11. Jose Ramirez, who hurt them in every which way. He got on base 3 times, scored twice, was active on the base paths, a difference maker as he has been throughout his career.
3: And usually the protection for Jose Ramirez comes in front of him. Usually it's Stephen Kwan that gets on, or you might get Rocchio from the 9 spot that also gets on and you're forced to pitch to him. Well, this time it came from behind him, and it came from Chase DeLauder. And he showed it with his power the opposite way. He showed it with a double as well on a first pitch cutter. But most importantly, Jose Ramirez just cannot beat you. If Chase DeLauder goes 4-for-4, hats off. But number 11, the guy they're going to build a statue for, right next to Progressive Field there in Cleveland, the guy that's going to be a Hall of Famer, cannot beat you.
2: Jim Thome's statue will have company one day, and it will be Jose Ramirez immortalized there in downtown Cleveland. Pitching matchup game two, Parker Messick for the Guardians. He's from just about 45 minutes northeast of here. And Freddy Peralta for the Rays. Final score in game one, Cleveland 7, Tampa Bay 3. For Eduardo Perez, I'm Mike Cousins right here on your home for every pitch of the postseason. Major League Baseball on ESPN Radio and the ESPN app. Now let's go back to Jay Reynolds in the studio.
0: All right, Mike, game two coming up Tuesday. Our coverage 7:30 Eastern, then Wednesday game three of the NLCS. Milwaukee leading 2-0. Dodgers will figure out whether Shohei Ohtani will be in the lineup. He was 0-for-4 with a couple of strikeouts in the Game 2 loss on Monday. Ohtani hasn't homered since August 18th, just 3 hits and 20 postseason at-bats. Game 3 coming up on Wednesday. Speaking of being in slumps, one coach says they're in the fight together. That's next. SportsCenter all night at ESPN Radio.
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1: Karl Anthony Towns, Josh Hart, eligible for extensions, but nothing coming out of their talks with the franchise. ESPN's Vince Goodwill.
6: The Knicks are offering Karl Towns a four-year extension around $200 million. That's a lot of money. His max is 4 years, $276 million. The important thing to note is this. With the money he made last year, the money he's due this year, and the player option for next year, it's a pay cut from that. And normally you don't offer all-stars, all-NBA players coming off of a championship pay cuts. Karl Anthony Towns said the other day he was surprised that the Knicks put out this statement. It has been a battle over rhetoric, and because the contract negotiations have stalled, this is going to be something that follows the Knicks all season long as they try to go on a quest for a repeat.
1: Knicks are pausing the conversations until later in the season. They say they'll devote their attention to defending their NBA championship. Back to the NFL. Chargers 0-5, one of three teams still winless. Jim Harbaugh says he and team ownership are in this fight together to turn the season around. What do they do, though? Michael Florio from the NFL Network.
7: I don't know. And they're trying everything. They were getting all three of their running backs heavily involved. They didn't have Ladd McConkey today, so they were just mixing and matching a whole bunch of different pass-catching combinations, trying to find something that worked. But without Slater and all, it's all broken. Justin Herbert had really no time to throw. There were so many times where it was clear that they didn't want to get this into a kind of high-scoring back-and-forth game. They were just trying to control the clock and not really play from behind. And Justin Herbert, he just looks a little off right now in the big moments. So, and when there's pressure in his face, he's just trying to get rid of it quickly.
1: Harbaugh emphasizing he's hell-bent on reversing course, getting off that 0-5 start to the season. Dolphins, Titans also still winless on the season in Tennessee. Coach Robert Saleh says it's not time to make major changes at this point. On the other side, Bills pick up another win on Monday Night Football. Good night for Buffalo.
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2: How good is that? Are you ready to take?
0: Number four.
1: Not the worst night for Buffalo fans. On the ice, Sabres pull away from the Panthers. WGR 550.
8: They're committed to offense, so the Sabres counter with power. Tage Thompson late. Slot shot scores! Tage Thompson unloads the TNT with a quick shot. And the Sabres extend the lead. It's 5-3 with 6:40 to go in the third period.
0: Number three.
1: Brewers, best record in baseball in the regular season, currently have the better record in the NLCS, having taken the first two from the Dodgers.
9: The pitch. Swing and a high fly ball, well struck center field. Paez back, turns and looks, and it's way out of here. Off the batter's eye in center field, Contreras has tied this one up at four. A no-doubter to center.
0: Number two.
1: Brewers taking the first two at home in the NL. As for the AL, Guardians strike first, piling on at the end of game one at the Trop.
10: 1-2, he goes, swinging a grounder, third base, and through into left field. It's a base hit. Ramirez on the move, he comes in to score. DeLauder gets the green light around third. DeLuca digs it out, Walls with a relay throw to the plate, it's not in time. A two-run base hit for Joe Adell, and the Guardians are up 4 in the ninth inning. Cleveland 7, Tampa Bay 3.
0: Number 1.
1: Week 5 of the NFL ends up in overtime with an unexpected opportunity for Buffalo. 97 Rock.
11: Bass lines it up. Snap by Ferguson. Hold by Doman. Kick on the way. And it is good. And the Bills have won it in overtime. Tyler Bass from 45 yards out lifts the Bills to a dramatic 37-34 overtime victory.
1: Puka Nacua did have a Monday Night Football record, 17 catches, but the Rams special teams letting them down. Aaron Donald had the fumble recovery that put them in a position to kick a game-winning field goal, but didn't work out that way. Sean McVay, their coach, falls to 6-8 in his career on Monday Night Football. We'll hear more of that, plus how things went down on the diamond. SportsCenter All Night continues. It's ESPN Radio.
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0: Center All Night. Josh Allen and the Bills take on Matthew Stafford and the Rams to wrap up Week 5.
11: Allen in the shotgun, back to pass, fires to the right side, wide open, Coleman for a touchdown!
0: We have a crucial Game 2 of the NLCS between the Dodgers and Brewers.
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1: 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Scoring 7? Good enough in baseball's Final Four Monday. That's on the way. Scoring 7 was not going to be enough at SoFi, although it would eventually extend the game.
0: Bills at Rams.
1: Advertised as a possible Super Bowl preview, although the Rams have had their struggles early this season. And there were struggles early in the Monday night game as well. Bills with a couple of scoring drives in the first quarter, while the Rams' opening possession results in a missed 50-yard field goal attempt. So 6-0 Buffalo after the first. 13-7 Bills at the half. Each team then finding the end zone in the third. Rams with 7, Bills with 6, as there was no PAT. Bills leading 19-14 going to the fourth quarter. Then there was the fourth. 5 possessions, 5 touchdown drives. Rams took the lead 20-19. Bills answer. They go up 27-20. Rams answer and tie it at 27. Buffalo responds with an 11-play, 5.5-minute drive.
11: 3 tight end set. 2 of them are on the left. Knox on the right. Cook the lone set back. Here's the snap. Hand off to Cook. Lowers the shoulder. Driving his legs, and he's into the end zone for his second touchdown of the night.
1: 97 Rock. Bills go up a touchdown with just over a minute and a half to go in the fourth quarter. Plenty of time, though, for Matthew Stafford. He leads the Rams on an 8-play drive.
9: Stafford ready in the gun. Takes the snap. Gives to Kyron. He runs it in. Touchdown LA! With 4 seconds left. An extra point can tie it up and force overtime.
1: That's exactly what they did. 7-10 ESPN LA. Rams tied at the end of regulation. Off to overtime. Tied at 34. Buffalo gets the ball first. 4 plays in.
9: 57 yards, the longest play of the night. And it strikes in overtime. At the 8-minute mark, Allen's under center. First down in Rams territory. Feeds Cook. Falls down. Fumble. Fumble. Rams recover. Aaron Donald has the football.
1: Turnover in overtime. 7-10 ESPN LA. Rams get the ball. 8 plays later, they line up for a 48-yard game winner.
11: Here's the snap. Hold is down. Kick on the way. It was partially blocked. It's no good. Partially blocked. Greg Rousseau got his big mitts up and blocked the football. Oh, my goodness. What a play by Groot.
1: Blocked at the line of scrimmage. So the Bills, even after the fumble in overtime, getting a second life. They take it back the other direction, 35 yards on 5 plays, and then...
11: Bass lines it up. Snap by Ferguson, hold by Doman, kick on the way! And it is good! And the Bills have won it in overtime! Tyler Bass from 45 yards out lifts the Bills to a dramatic 37-34 overtime victory.
1: That's how it sounded in Buffalo on 97 Rock. Meanwhile, a little different emotion on 710 ESPN LA.
9: Again, Bass has already hit from 49 and from 23. He's perfect on the season. To beat the Rams with a walk-off, 45-yard try, snap hold, kick on the way. It clears the line, and it is good. 37-34, Bills win. The kicking game betrays the 2026 Los Angeles Rams again.
1: 6 lead changes, 1 shy of tying the Monday Night Football record. 24 combined penalties, but it's the Bills who outlast the Rams at overtime. 37-34 for the 6th time. Bills are 4-1 or better since Josh Allen became the full-time starter in 2019. Allen, his first career overtime win, had been 0-7, including the playoffs. Tied for the longest losing streak to start a career by a starting quarterback since overtime began in 1974. Josh Allen now 1-7 in overtime. Had 107 scrambling yards, second most in a game in his career. His legs, as well as his arm, the difference.
19: I mean, again, it's football. You can be down and out one play. The next play, you're on top of the world. And again, that's just how it rolled for us today. A lot of things to clean up early on. Just didn't feel like I was in a rhythm. Wasn't taking some of the underneath stuff. You know, fighting mechanically some stuff right now that I'm working on. But I felt like in that second half, I got into a rhythm. And guys made some plays. I mean, Khalil and that first catch in the overtime. It's awesome stuff. Got to be better in the pass game. We know that. We understand that. But we'll take a win no matter what.
1: Josh Allen racking up 331 yards. He passed for 210, rushed for 121. His coach, Joe Brady.
20: Yeah, I mean, look, we weren't good passing the ball tonight. And, you know, I think I have to do a better job just getting him in a rhythm early. I think there were some throws early in the game that, you know, he's going to want back, just easy completions that'll help kind of, you know, see the ball go through the hoop. And, you know, so I think that was a product of, you know, maybe some of that. But it's tough for them to kind of play all the way through the down with his legs. And I hope his legs aren't the answers always. You know, that's why we got to do a better job in the pass game. And, you know, from a play design to just an execution to, you know, just the protection and everything. But, you know, look, when the ball was in his hands, he made plays when we needed to him at the end.
1: And for the 54th time in his career, Josh Allen throws for a touchdown and runs for a touchdown in a game. He extends the record in NFL history. Bills get the win. Rams take the loss. They are under 500 through five games for the fourth time under Sean McVay, all in the last five seasons.
21: With the 3rd-and-5 play, was there?
22: Yeah, if I would have known. Yeah, I wish I would have had a better play call and gone for it, got it a lot tighter. I'm sick right now with myself, and I'm so proud of that group. This is the tough part of sports, but I'm proud of that team. I'm proud of the way that we battled, and I'm sick that we came up short. And I'll be regretting, you know, kicking that and not having a better call to be able to go for it on third down and go to fourth or whatever it was.
1: Rams Super Bowl team heading into the season. They are now 2-3. The guys who called Monday Night Football on ABC and ESPN, Hall of Famer Troy Aikman and Joe Buck.
23: It's just obviously still early. It's only week 5, but this is a division that is relentless. I mean, you've got the 49ers on top at 5-0. You've got the defending Super Bowl champions there at Seattle and what they're doing. The Rams, you know, everybody was just at the beginning of the season, we're saying it's obviously the Rams in the NFC and not so fast. So this one will sting a bit. It was a great game. Individual plays were made along the way, including the Rousseau block of what could have and probably would have been the game-winning field goal for the LA Rams. And then you go back down the other way. Josh Allen had scrambles of 19 and 13 yards on that last possession to get him in proper position to win it. And then Tyler Bass did the rest. It was a great game, fun to watch, fun to call.
24: Troy, I asked you on Monday Night Countdown before, what about Allen that you look at on tape do you marvel at? You're a Hall of Fame quarterback, but what this guy does, it feels singular. After what you just witnessed from him tonight, sort of willing this group down the field, what you'd have to say about his performance tonight?
25: He's just one of the great competitors in our game, and a great leader, and he said it after the game. They didn't get as much out of the passing game, of course, as what maybe he would have liked, but not totally unexpected. This Rams defense, their secondary is really good. I thought, we talked about it on Monday Countdown, that they were going to have to be able to run the football. I just didn't anticipate that it was going to be Josh Allen as the leading rusher with well over 100 yards. But, you know, he did what he had to do and found a way to win. The great ones always do it. And just what a game, what a great thing for us to be a part of it and have a game finally live up to the billing with two marquee teams coming in.
24: Yeah, Troy, he had 91 rushing yards between the fourth quarter and overtime. He just takes off. He's so big. He's willing to absorb the contact and, by the way, administer some other end. I mean, you're gonna walk away with some bruises on this LA side, but remarkably, he never won an overtime game. Some of that's just bad luck, and looked like maybe the same thing would happen again tonight, Joe. But for Buffalo to win this game and the kind of trajectory a game like this might have, we know the only thing left to do is to check that box in the playoffs. But to beat this team on this field this way, I'm just interested in the value you believe there is in it beyond the obvious in the record.
23: Yeah, and I think coming off the game that they had last week, you know, when they lose at home to New England and then they come here and their secondary was taken apart by Drake May and they come here and you're going, okay, well, now you got Matthew Stafford and Davante Adams and Puka Nacua and Kyron Williams. How are they going to hold up for the most part? Now, this became a pinball machine in the fourth quarter, but for the most part and definitely through the first half, they held up extremely well. This is Super Bowl or bust for both these teams in 2026, and these two teams are spent, and Buffalo is sitting there at 4-1.
24: Troy, just the level of play from Stafford, to the poise that was demonstrated. We didn't see that across the NFL late across the league yesterday necessarily, but he takes them right down the field and they score. And

0: and they get close enough to win, and they don't. It's a couple of games that he's done what he does, and they don't get victories from him. I'm just curious your thoughts on Stafford's level of brilliance.
1: Well, he's phenomenal. I mean, in his 18th year, he seems like he's been drinking from the fountain of youth. I mean, I don't know. It seems like he's got a lot more years left than what he's able to do. Who knows? But, yeah, and to have the game end, you know, they've had their hearts ripped out from underneath them a few times, but to lose due to special teams and just not being able to execute, and obviously there's more to it than just that. But, you know, we knew somebody was going to leave this game disappointed, more disappointed now because of the way it went and then went to overtime. But I still think these two teams are going to be right there at the end, and maybe they'll get a chance to meet up once again here at SoFi Stadium in February.
2: Rams are a sub-500 team through week five. Bills are at 4-1. 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
3: And the 0-2, swinging a high fly ball into right. That should do it. The Dodgers win 4-1, the final. They take the series against the Atlanta Braves. Once again, this Dodger machine.
4: Postseason is different than the regular season. It's going to be a battle, and it was good to see us come out of this one.
2: Dodgers, Brewers, the only two 100-win teams in the majors, meeting in the NLCS. Milwaukee taking the series opener Sunday. Monday, game two, L.A. looking to even the series. They had a 4-3 lead in the fifth. Had
3: the pitch. Swing and a high fly ball. Well struck center field. Páez back. Turns and looks. And it's way out of here. Off the batter's eye in center field. Contreras has tied this one up at four. A no doubter to center.
2: Contreras ties it in the fifth. And then in the sixth,
3: Stewart comes set. The pitch. Swing and a line drive into left field. It'll fall for a hit. In to score is Hamilton. It's an RBI single for Contreras, who delivers again. Milwaukee 5 and L.A. 4.
2: Brewers taking the lead in the sixth, and they would add to it in the eighth.
3: Enriquez fires. Swing and a line drive. Base hit. Right center field. Terang delivers the insurance. And the Brewers have a 6-4 advantage. Hit. Swing and a little flare out into center field. That's a base hit. Terang around third on his way to the plate. It's bobbled by Páez. And the Brewers add a run, and it's 7-4.
2: 7-4 would be the final. The Brewers taking the first two at home. Milwaukee's bullpen retiring the final 15 in order. First time in baseball history a team's bullpen combines for five perfect innings in a postseason game. It's a 7-4 win for the Brewers. They lead the series 2-0. Teams that take a 2-0 lead in the best of seven historically have won the series 83% of the time. Teams with home field advantage who win the first two in a best of seven go on to win the series 95% of the time. Calling the NLCS for us here on ESPN Radio, John Chabi, Doug Glanville. Back to Milwaukee. Boog.
3: All right, Jay, thanks so much. The Brewers have jumped out to a 2-0 lead in this best-of-seven National League Championship Series. Dougie, how surprised are you?
5: Well, I'm not surprised in that the Brewers are a team that won 103 games for a reason this year. They are an excellent team, very balanced team, and they have the pitching and the defense to be able to win these close and tight series. The experience is shining a little bit. They seem calmer in the moment. They're really taking it to the Dodgers in certain ways. And today they just showed a big gap in their offense versus the Dodgers. They manufactured runs against Yamamoto, which is really hard to do. They got him out of the game early, and they still got to their bullpen. And on the flip side, defensively, their pitching picked up the slack from Henderson, who was pretty solid overall, just made a lot of fielding mistakes. And they were able to turn that into zeros on the run prevention side. So they kept tacking on, and not giving anything back. And that's a team that's able to put you away.
3: As this series moves on to L.A., what do the Dodgers need to do or do differently?
5: Well, they got to get their offense going somehow. Ohtani doesn't look right. Will Smith doesn't really look right. He had a couple better swings, but they're missing some of those big bats. And if they don't have those bats, you got to really put up some zeros. That's proving hard to do against this Brewer team. But a guy like Blake Snell pitching, he's got to have his command. Because if he's not efficient, this team is just going to wear you out by pitch count. And you're going to look up and Snell won't be in there after the third inning. So It's a little fragile, and the Brewers right now are playing just better baseball.
6: Yeah, no question. And when you think about it, one of the parts of the postseason we're used to seeing the home run ball. Obviously, for the Dodgers, it's an advantage in terms of going back home because that's a really good home run hitter's ballpark. But you certainly don't want to get into the mindset of we need to hit home runs.
5: Well, because you'll hit a couple, and then you'll trade off a lack of discipline, and you'll add chase. And all of a sudden, you're going to be striking out a lot more. So they got to still play their game. The home runs will come with that team. But they're hoping that someone will be on base when those home runs do come. And the Brewers are on base all the time.
6: Brewers up 2-0 of the Dodgers in this NLCS. They win it 7-4 in Game 2. For Doug Glanville, I'm John Ciambi right here in your home for every pitch of the World Series, Major League Baseball, ESPN Radio and ESPN app. Now we send it back to Jay Reynolds in the studio.
2: 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LA says it'll gauge whether his lingering injuries warrant him sitting out Game 3. That'll be on Wednesday. We'll hear it here on ESPN Radio. Boog and Doug will have our play-by-play. 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
3: And the Cleveland Guardians, for the second time in 3 years, are headed to the American League Championship Series.
14: I'm so happy for our guys tonight. I couldn't be more proud of them, our group, our staff, our coaches, front office, ownership.
2: Cleveland coming off their series with the White Sox that went the distance, and they turn right around and pay a visit to the Trop for game one of the ALCS. Monday night, Tampa Bay, 2-0 lead until Cleveland even the game with runs in the sixth and the seventh, and then
15: 0-2 pitch. Swinging a liner up the middle. That's a base hit. Ramirez scores with ease. DeLauder full speed ahead around third. The throw to the plate is tardy. It's a two-run single for Nathaniel Lowe right back through the origin. And the Guardians, once down 2-0, now lead the Rays 4-2 in the eighth.
2: They have the lead in the eighth and then add insurance in the ninth.
15: Ramirez waits the 3-2 again. Swing and a bloop into left field. That's a base hit off the hands. Martinez around third. The throw from DeLuca. Not in time. So it's 5-3 Cleveland. 1-2, he goes. Swing and a grounder. Third base and through into left field. It's a base hit. Ramirez on the move. He comes in to score. DeLauder gets the green light around third. DeLuca digs it out. Walls with a relay throw to the plate. It's not in time. A two-run base hit for Joe Adell, and the Guardians are up 4 in the ninth inning. Cleveland 7, Tampa Bay 3.
2: Mike Cousins calling the ALCS for us here on ESPN Radio. Guardians strike first, winning game one on the road, 7-3. Guardians second road postseason win when trailing by multiple runs in the sixth inning or later. They score a total of 7 in game one after totaling 8 runs in 6 regular season games against Tampa Bay. Nathaniel Lowe with our Buster Olney after the win.
16: Nathaniel Lowe, you guys played late Saturday night, flew here midday on Sunday, and you come in here, win the first game against a team that's well rested. How did you do it?
17: We just kept fighting, man. Raz had good stuff, and Foster got punched there in the first, but our guys just kept fighting, and we got into a chance to score there late, and then that was so nice getting those big runs in the ninth inning too. But that's a great guards ball win, and we're happy to take game one.
16: Scores 2-2. You're at the plate. Infield's in, second and third. 0-2 count. What was your approach?
17: Man, I'm praying hard right there just for something to hit. You know, like, I've been working hard all year, and the guys in front of me did a great job of getting into scoring position, and I got something I can handle, and it worked.
16: What are you seeing in Jose Ramirez and all the emotions he's playing with right now?
17: Man, it's so exciting. Like, what a treat to play with a guy like that who can change a game at the snap of his fingers, you know. And it doesn't have to be the home run. The bleeder falls in. It feels like in 3 pitches he could be on third and score, but it's a treat to play with 11.
16: Chase DeLauder, single, double, home run, walk. What are you seeing in him?
17: Man, it's special. It's so hitterish, and for a young guy to be that polished and have a good eye and be smart about his approach and stay consistent, like, again, Chase is going to be good for a long time, but it's a lot of fun to play with these guys.
16: Daniel, thank you.
2: Guardians take the opener 7-3 over the Rays. 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Eastern time. Right now, SportsCenter All Night. Bills winning a wild Monday night football game matchup in Los Angeles. Meanwhile, back in Buffalo on the ice.
18: They're committed to offense, so the Sabres counter with power. Tage Thompson late. Slot shot scores! Tage Thompson unloads the TNT with a quick shot. And the Sabres extend the lead. It's 5-3 with 6:40 to go in the third period.
2: 5-3 would be the final over the Panthers. WGR 550. Sabres with a season high 5 goals en route to the win. Tage Thompson had a goal and an assist. Third multi-point game this season. Wild doubling up the Golden Knights.
19: Damon Hunt pushed it off the left wing boards. Yurov slams it in. Rieger Lorenz on the forecheck. Taken to the glass by Hanifin. The digging free break. Center. They score! Great setup from Brink. Lorenz will grab an assist as well. And the Wild
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16: Does LA still have a Super Bowl-worthy team? 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
16: Guardians take game one of the ALCS at the Trop. Brewers hold serve at home. Remains to be seen, though, if the Dodgers will have Shohei Ohtani for game three. Speaking of LA, Bills outlast the Rams in LA on Monday Night Football.
17: Bass lines it up. Snap by Ferguson, hold by Doman, kick on the way, and it is good! And the Bills have won it in overtime! Tyler Bass from 45 yards out lifts the Bills to a dramatic 37-34 overtime victory.
16: 37-34 on the foot of Tyler Bass. The 45-yard game winner ends it in overtime. Bills getting a second life after giving the ball away on a fumble in overtime. But the Rams have a potential game-winning kick blocked.

0: Bills got the ball back, kicked the game winner. Six lead changes in the Monday night game, one shy of the Monday Night Football record. ESPN analyst Jason McCourty.
1: We're watching the beginning of that game, and I'm saying to you, like, this is coming down to third down within the red zone, and then the dorm bars got blown off with offensive just firepower. And you said it. It came down, and when you listen to McVay and the way he was saying it, the frustration of the end of the game, and he made the right call. Like, they're in field goal range. You make the kick, you win the game, and you're the ones running off the football field. But this was a game of just ups and downs and so many big plays within it. We're standing on the sideline when Kitchens sweeps the ankle and makes that tackle after the landman forced fumble. We're like, that just decided it. That's the game. And then Rousseau steps up. So the running back room of Buffalo carried this team today, where Josh wasn't throwing the ball all over the football field, but just the excitement and the resiliency of both these teams to continue to fight to the very end is what made it so darn good.
2: You know what it felt like to me is very similar to what we saw yesterday in Seattle.
1: Yep.
2: Two really good teams, wild sequences of things swinging drastically in San Francisco's favor, but then Seattle answered and they take the lead, but then San Francisco had enough. And then in the end, Seattle, you get a drop and you don't get a chance to tie with Jackson Smith and Jigba. In this chance, Stafford goes down, they tie it. It looks like, I mean, there were three possessions in overtime. I mean, it looked like either team could have won and it would have felt like it was appropriate. I leave here thinking both teams are good. But Jason, 2-3 is, losses are accumulating on this Rams side. How costly was this one?
1: You look at just the bigger picture, the larger lens, both of these football teams. Buffalo a week ago loses to their division rival in New England, and New England wins again this week. So this is such a big win for them in that moment. On the flip side, for the Rams, you said it, 2-3 in a division where Seattle and the 49ers look like powerhouses when we watch them on Sunday afternoon. So for the Rams, yes, this team looks like a team that could be in the Super Bowl. They've lost to teams like the Denver Broncos, the 49ers, and now the Buffalo Bills, who we consider to be Super Bowl contenders. But we always say it, in this league, you have to continue to stack wins week after week, and they're not doing that.
0: Rams have stacked up two wins against three losses. They're 2-3, under 500 through five games for the fourth time under Sean McVay in the last five seasons.
3: No, there's no, none of it makes me feel good right now. I'm proud of the effort, but none of how I feel is positive, other than I'm proud of the resilience, the guts that our team displayed. But there's no, you know, I don't even know what you want to call it, but, you know, congrats to the Bills, and I'm excited about how we freaking move forward.
0: Bills get the win on the field goal in overtime. Josh Allen gets his first career overtime win. Had lost all seven overtime games in his career. He had 331 yards himself on Monday. Passed for 210, rushed for 121.
4: It's fun to be part of. It's what you dream of as a kid, to win a overtime game on Monday night. I haven't been a fan of overtime games in my career, so this is the first one. We'll take it. Our guys kept fighting. Greg Rousseau tipping the field goal there. A lot of stuff to clean up. A lot of stuff to clean up, but we'll take a win when we can get it.
2: You and I have talked a bit about this over the last couple of years. I feel like you've grown into such a stoic leader, and what I mean by that is I don't see highs and lows. I see a guy that's exuding calm and being a leader, because you can't follow somebody that's freaking out all the time. But describe just for me what it's like when, all right, we're driving. It looks like Shakir's going to score. I was right in front of us. That was a hell of a play to knock him down. And then Cuckoo has an incredible game. You lose the ball. And just to maintain calm and a belief that maybe they'll make a play, how do you kind of keep it together when it's all going the way it's going?
4: It's football. You never know what can happen on any given snap. It's why you play the game. It's why it's not played on paper, right? You know, so we go down there. We think we're going to go score, and we fumble the ball. They get the ball. They just got to kick a field goal. You're sitting on the sidelines, just kind of crossing your fingers, hoping a defensive guy can make a play. And Greg Rousseau did. So he gave us an opportunity. Get down there, two-minute warning. Second down, and Joe felt really good about where the ball was with Tyler, and T-Bass went out there, drilled a kick, and getting out of here with the win.
2: You guys are awfully banged up, but for your guys on defense to battle the way they did and make a number of plays to keep you in a place where this game could be won, I give you a chance to brag on your defense a little bit.
4: Yeah,
2: and Rousseau obviously makes a play that's big in the end, but I felt like collectively they really balled out.
4: They really did, and you know, big focus this year was stopping the run.
2: Yeah.
4: And I thought they did a great job against the run tonight. Obviously, when you have Matthew Stafford, Puka Nacua, Davante Adams, they're gonna be able to throw the football a little bit. But our guys kept fighting. again, didn't flinch. We fumbled the ball. They have to go down their score to win the game. Our guys didn't flinch. They went back out there. They made a stop on that 3rd and 5.
2: Yep.
4: And then put them in a tough spot to kick a field goal there. And our, like I said, our guys made a play. So it's just the resiliency of this football team. You know, Coach Brady's repped it all season long. And just put the ball down, play the next play, and that's what we did tonight.
2: On Monday Night Countdown at the very beginning, it was hours ago, it feels like a month. I mean, I said styles make fights, and this is heavyweights, and it's MVP, MVP, and it lives up to it. They leave, though, on the wrong side of it. You left on the wrong side of it last week. I'm curious how important it was to be able to move past that quickly against good on good in this building. Like, just, it's early, but it felt like tonight mattered a ton.
4: Yeah,
2: am I wrong?
4: 4-1 feels a lot better than 3-2.
2: I bet it does.
4: SVP, I promise you that. Coming across the country, playing on a Monday night game. We're on a short week. We got to go to Vegas next week, who's playing some really good football.
2: Okay.
4: We're staying here. It's the first time. So, again, trusting our guys to be pros and do the right thing. But, you know, we're here to win this week and next week, and we got to go find a way to get past this one on a short week and find a way to win.
2: All right. I'm interested just in one thing, if it's even describable. You take off running a number of times, and it's like I said to Troy, it's like, you're going to administer, you're going to take a shot, but you're going to hand some out as well. And it feels like in those moments, it's like, does it slow down for you? Is that, like I said, I don't know if it's a describable thing. When everything's breaking down and you're just going to take off, you did it a number of times in the fourth quarter, and obviously it was a design one late, but do you prefer that?
4: Listen, it's danged if you do, danged if you don't. You know, you see a lot of guys pull up, and I'd rather not put my body on the line for someone else to take a shot. I'd rather go deliver the shot. So, obviously, if there's a big guy in front of me, I'd probably be getting down. But sometimes these smaller DBs and linebackers, it's, you know what, let's go find a way to get a couple more yards.
0: They got a couple more points than the Rams did. Bills win it in overtime, 37-34, a game that saw 6 lead changes. Buffalo had the final one, and they get the win in overtime. Buffalo now 4-1. SportsCenter All Night, ESPN Radio also had a couple of games go to overtime on Sunday, including Giants Commanders.
5: 20 seconds and the clock is running. If they're going to run the ball here, they've got to get down, get set, and spike it. In motion, Ben Sidd at 15 on the clock. Daniels, play action, rolling to the left, goes down now at the 25-yard line. There's only 7 seconds on the clock. There are no timeouts. This is going to end up in a tie if they don't spike it.
6: Wow.
5: It ends up in a tie.
6: Wow.
7: This is the end of the game.
0: Big 100 with the big call of the end of that game. You've probably seen on social media, nobody in the NFC East won in week 5, and 2 of the teams played each other. Washington coach Dan Quinn, meeting with the team owner as he regularly does after the overtime tie with the Giants, felt like a loss. Is he worried about his job security?
8: I do know how the league goes. I'm well aware of that. Josh and I, we talk regularly before games, after good games, after tough games, and that's a normal process for us. And trust me, no one is pleased with this outcome and where we're at. But the part that we do have those hard conversations, we're honest about what we're at and what we need to fix and what we need to work on. And so I like having that communication with him.
0: Hard conversations, because there's really nothing you can say earlier on the Golics on ESPN Radio.
9: For Dan Quinn coming into this season, this is going to be one where if they don't right the ship and there's a few losses, I already see people calling for his job now after that. It on its own
0: horrible
9: is an offense.
0: Yeah.
9: That's it. Yeah. One of the most egregious that we've seen from a head coach. But you're right, everybody involved. Jaden Daniels, I get it's his first game back. There's a lot going on, and there would have been a lot to celebrate. Like, this was a game that was trending in, Washington's quarterback is back.
0: Yep.
9: This team more looks the part. Give the Giants credit. Yep. Jameis Winston
10: came back,
9: stormed them
10: sure
9: back,
10: did.
9: Get into this game and force overtime.
10: Yep.
9: But then to come back in this moment, Jaden Daniels is still not a rookie. He's a guy that played a bunch of college football, has been in situations like this. There's no excuse for anybody involved
10: here to
9: handle this the way that it did.
0: Overtime tie, which certainly felt like a loss. Eagles did lose in London to the Jags when they gave up a massive kick return in the closing seconds. Earlier on Sportsmanlike, our Chris Canty.
11: I don't understand how you can justify kicking the ball in the landing zone and allowing the Jacksonville Jaguars to return it. They had 0 timeouts. All you have to do is kick the ball out of the end zone. Guess what happens? They won one play, and as long as it's not a touchdown, the game is over. You found the only possible way to lose a football game. And so as great as Nick Sirianni's coaching record was since he's taken over the team, it doesn't absolve him from criticism or blame for what's happened over the last 2 weeks, but certainly what happened in London yesterday. That was an absolute embarrassment. The guys you had out on the field played well enough to win. And all the questions we had about Jalen Hurts, I thought he answered them in terms of being able to lift everybody else around him. He was what we expected. A championship quarterback showing championship metal against what was the hottest team in football, the Jaguars, coming into that game, won 11 of 12. And all of the good vibes that you had with scoring game-winning points with 10 seconds to go gets washed away because you have a brain fart on the sideline. I don't understand. This is coaching malpractice.
0: Eagles lose on the field goal at the end. Sports Center all night, ESPN Radio. Back to the diamond.
6: 1-2, he goes. Swinging a grounder, third base, and through into left field. It's a base hit. Ramirez on the move. He comes in to score. DeLauder gets the green light around third. DeLuca digs it out. Walls with a relay throw to the plate. It's not in time. A two-run base hit for Joe Adell. And the Guardians are up 4 in the ninth inning. Cleveland 7, Tampa Bay 3.
0: Guardians take game one of the ALCS with a 7-3 win over the Rays at the Trop. 7 runs in game one. They had 8 runs in 6 regular season games against Tampa Bay during the season. You heard it here on ESPN Radio. Mike Cousins, Eduardo Perez had the call for us. Back to the Trop, Mike.
6: Thank you, Jay. Well, the Cleveland franchise had won one time in 30 games in the postseason on the road when trailing by multiple runs after the sixth inning. Now they can say they've done that twice. Monday night in the series opener, 7-3 the final score after they went down 2-0 against Tampa Bay in the first inning and worked their way back. Solo homers in the sixth and seventh. Two runs in the eighth, three in the ninth, 7-3 the final as they win on the road in game one.
10: Yeah, they went on the road, and it was a good win, especially after being down two. And the way they did it with the power. First, it was Chase DeLauder, leadoff home run, to be able to get off Drew Rasmussen. And it showed that, whoa, wait a second, he is human. And then in the leadoff home run by Patrick Bailey in the seventh inning, also ties the ball game, but just gave them a jolt of energy. After that, the leadoff hitters in every inning were able to score, get on and score and create havoc in the eighth and ninth. The reality is the Cleveland Guardians came in to play and they did not care if they were tired or not.
6: Tampa Bay swept the Yankees. They were clearly the better team against New York. Today it looked very different. What was different about this Rays team versus what we saw in the first round?
10: They couldn't put them away. It just seemed like after that first inning where it was 2-0, they were able to neutralize some of their big guys. Arondo was neutralized. You look at Caminero after that hit in that first inning, he was neutralized as well. This is a team that maybe showed the effects of being rusty a little bit from not having played so much baseball this month. What was it, 3 games in the last 15 days for the Tampa Bay Rays? A lot of people say, well, that's an excuse that you use when you lose. But I truly believe that it also is a momentum stopper for a lot of teams, especially when guys come in with velocity.
6: If there's any change that the Rays need to make for game number two, I would say it's not to pitch to number 11. Jose Ramirez, who hurt them in every which way. He got on base 3 times, scored twice, was active on the base paths, a difference maker as he has been throughout his career.
10: And usually the protection for Jose Ramirez comes in front of him. Usually it's Stephen Kwan that gets on, or you might get Rocchio from the 9 spot that also gets on and you're forced to pitch to him. Well, this time it came from behind him, and it came from Chase DeLauder. And he showed it with his power the opposite way. He showed it with a double as well on a first pitch cutter. But most importantly, Jose Ramirez just cannot beat you. If Chase DeLauder goes 4-for-4, hats off. But number 11, the guy they're going to build a statue for, right next to Progressive Field there in Cleveland, the guy that's going to be a Hall of Famer, cannot beat you.
6: Jim Thome's statue will have company one day, and it will be Jose Ramirez immortalized there in downtown Cleveland. Pitching matchup game two, Parker Messick for the Guardians. He's from just about 45 minutes northeast of here, and Freddy Peralta for the Rays. Final score in game one, Cleveland 7, Tampa Bay 3. For Eduardo Perez, I'm Mike Cousins right here on your home for every pitch of the postseason. Major League Baseball on ESPN Radio and the ESPN app. Now let's go back to Jay Reynolds in the studio.
0: All right, Mike, Game 2 coming up Tuesday. Our coverage 7:30 Eastern, then Wednesday, Game 3 of the NLCS Milwaukee League.

0: Leading to love. Dodgers will figure out whether Shohei Ohtani will be in the lineup. He was 0 for 4 with a couple of strikeouts in the Game 2 loss on Monday. Ohtani hasn't homered since August 18th, just 3 hits and 20 postseason at-bats. Game 3 coming up on Wednesday. Speaking of being in slumps, one coach says they're in the fight together. That's next. SportsCenter All Night. It's ESPN Radio.
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0: Carl Anthony Towns, Josh Hart, eligible for extensions, but nothing coming out of their talks with the franchise. ESPN.

0: Vince Goodwill.
1: The Knicks are offering Karl Towns a four-year extension around $200 million. That's a lot of money. His max is 4 years, $276 million. The important thing to note is this. With the money he made last year, the money he's due this year, and the player option for next year, it's a pay cut from that. And normally you don't offer all-stars, all-NBA players coming off of a championship pay cuts. Karl Anthony Towns said the other day he was surprised that the Knicks put out this statement. It has been a battle over rhetoric. And because the contract negotiations have stalled, this is going to be something that follows the Knicks all season long as they try to go on a quest for a repeat.
0: Knicks are pausing the conversations until later in the season. They say they'll devote their attention to defending their NBA championship. Back to the NFL. Chargers 0-5, one of three teams still winless. Jim Harbaugh says he and team ownership are in this fight together to turn the season around. What do they do, though? Michael Florio from the NFL Network.
2: I don't know. And they're trying everything. They were getting all three of their running backs heavily involved. They didn't have Ladd McConkey today, so they were just mixing and matching a whole bunch of different pass-catching combinations, trying to find something that worked. But without Slater and all, it's all broken. Justin Herbert had really no time to throw. There were so many times where it was clear that they didn't want to get this into a kind of high-scoring back-and-forth game. They were just trying to control the clock and not really play from behind. And Justin Herbert, he just looks a little off right now in the big moments. So, and when there's pressure in his face, he's just trying to get rid of it quickly.
0: Harbaugh emphasizing he's hell-bent on reversing course, getting off that 0-5 start to the season. Dolphins, Titans also still winless on the season in Tennessee. Coach Robert Saleh says it's not time to make major changes at this point. On the other side, Bills pick up another win on Monday Night Football. Good night for Buffalo.
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3: Number four.
0: Not the worst night for Buffalo fans. On the ice, Sabres pull away from the Panthers. WGR 550.
6: They're committed to offense, so the Sabres counter with power. Tage Thompson late. Slot shot scores! Tage Thompson unloads the TNT with a quick shot. And the Sabres extend the lead. It's 5-3 with 6:40 to go in the third period.
3: Number three.
0: Brewers, best record in baseball in the regular season, currently have the better record in the NLCS, having taken the first two from the Dodgers.
7: The pitch. Swing and a high fly ball. Well struck center field. Jaquez back. Turns and looks. And it's way out of here. Off the batter's eye in center field. Contreras has tied this one up at four. A no-doubter to center.
3: Number two.
0: Brewers taking the first two at home in the NL. As for the AL, Guardians strike first, piling on at the end of game one at the Trop.
8: 1-2, he goes, swinging a grounder, third base, and through into left field. It's a base hit. Ramirez on the move. He comes in to score. DeLauder gets the green light around third. DeLuca digs it out. Walls with a relay throw to the plate. It's not in time. A two-run base hit for Joe Adell, and the Guardians are up 4 in the ninth inning. Cleveland 7, Tampa Bay 3.
3: Number 1.
0: Week 5 of the NFL ends up in overtime with an unexpected opportunity for Buffalo. 97 Rock.
9: Pass lines it up. Snap by Ferguson. Hold by Doman. Kick on the way. And it is good! And the Bills have won it in overtime. Tyler Bass from 45 yards out lifts the Bills to a dramatic 37-34 overtime victory.
0: Puka Nacua did have a Monday Night Football record 17 catches, but the Rams special teams letting them down. Aaron Donald had the fumble recovery that put them in a position to kick a game-winning field goal, but didn't work out that way. Sean McVay, their coach, falls to 6-8 in his career on Monday Night Football. We'll hear more of that, plus how things went down on the diamond. SportsCenter All Night continues. It's ESPN Radio.
10: Hey, this is Rich Eisen. 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Cam Hayward joins us fresh off the Steelers win against the Colts. Josh Pate joins us fresh off a wild weekend of college football. And James McAvoy, the actor, joins me in studio. 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
8: Josh Allen and the Bills take on Matthew Stafford and the Rams to wrap up week five.
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12: 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Scoring 7, good enough in baseball's Final Four Monday. That's on the way. Scoring 7 was not going to be enough at SoFi, although it would eventually extend the game.
8: Bills at Rams.
12: Advertised as a possible Super Bowl preview, although the Rams have had their struggles early this season, and there were struggles early in the Monday night game as well. Bills with a couple of scoring drives in the first quarter, while the Rams' opening possession results in a missed 50-yard field goal attempt.

0: attempt. So 6-0 Buffalo after the first. 13-7 Bills at the half. Each team then finding the end zone in the third. Rams with 7, Bills with 6, as there was no PAT. Bills leading 19-14 going to the fourth quarter. Then there was the fourth. 5 possessions, 5 touchdown drives. Rams took the lead 20-19. Bills answer. They go up 27-20. Rams answer and tie it at 27. Buffalo responds with an 11-play, 5.5-minute drive.
1: 3 tight end set. 2 of them are on the left. Knox on the right. Cook the lone set back. Here's the snap. Hand off to Cook. Lowers the shoulder. Driving his legs, and he's into the end zone for his second touchdown of the night.
0: 97 Rock. Bills go up a touchdown with just over 1.5 minutes to go in the fourth quarter. Plenty of time, though, for Matthew Stafford. He leads the Rams on an 8-play drive.
2: Stafford ready in the gun. Takes the snap. Gives to Kyron. He runs it in. Touchdown LA! With 4 seconds left. An extra point can tie it up and force overtime.
0: That's exactly what they did. 7-10 ESPN LA. Rams tied at the end of regulation. Off to overtime. Tied at 34, Buffalo gets the ball first, 4 plays in.
2: 57 yards, the longest play of the night, and it strikes in overtime. At the 8-minute mark, Allen's under center. First down in Rams territory. Feeds Cook. Falls down! Fumble! Fumble! Rams recover! Aaron Donald has the football!
0: Turnover in overtime, 7-10 ESPN LA. Rams get the ball. 8 plays later, they line up for a 48-yard game winner.
1: Here's the snap. Hold is down. Kick on the way. It was partially blocked. It's no good. Partially blocked. Greg Rousseau got his big mitts up and blocked the football. Oh, my goodness. What a play by Groot.
0: Blocked at the line of scrimmage. So the Bills, even after the fumble in overtime, getting a second life. They take it back the other direction, 35 yards on 5 plays, and then...
1: Bass lines it up. Snap by Ferguson, hold by Doman, kick on the way! And it is good! And the Bills have won it in overtime! Tyler Bass from 45 yards out lifts the Bills to a dramatic 37-34 overtime victory.
0: That's how it sounded in Buffalo on 97 Rock. Meanwhile, a little different emotion on 710 ESPN LA.
2: Again, Bass has already hit from 49 and from 23. He's perfect on the season. To beat the Rams with a walk-off, 45-yard try. Snap, hold, kick on the way. It clears the line, and it is good. 37-34, Bills win. The kicking game betrays the 2026 Los Angeles Rams again.
0: 6 lead changes, 1 shy of tying the Monday Night Football record. 24 combined penalties, but it's the Bills who outlast the Rams at overtime. 37-34 for the 6th time. Bills are 4-1 or better since Josh Allen became the full-time starter in 2019. Allen, his first career overtime win, had been 0-7, including the playoffs. Tied for the longest losing streak to start a career by a starting quarterback since overtime began in 1974. Josh Allen now 1-7 in overtime. Had 107 scrambling yards, second most in a game in his career. His legs, as well as his arm, the difference.
3: I mean, again, it's football. You can be down and out one play, the next play you're on top of the world, and again, that's just how it rolled for us today. A lot of things to clean up early on. Just didn't feel like I was in a rhythm, wasn't taking some of the underneath stuff, you know, fighting mechanically some stuff right now that I'm working on. But I felt like in that second half, I got into a rhythm. And guys made some plays. I mean, Khalil, that first catch in the overtime, it's awesome stuff. Got to be better in the pass game. We know that. We understand that, but we'll take a win no matter what.
0: Josh Allen racking up 331 yards. He passed for 210, rushed for 121. His coach, Joe Brady.
4: Yeah, I mean, look, we weren't good passing the ball tonight. And, you know, I think I have to do a better job just getting him in a rhythm early. I think there were some throws early in the game that, you know, he's going to want back, just easy completions that'll help kind of, you know, see the ball go through the hoop. And, you know, so I think that was a product of, you know, maybe some of that. But, you know, it's tough for them to, kind of play all the way through the down with his legs. And I hope his legs aren't the answers always. You know, that's why we got to do a better job in the pass game. And, you know, from a play design to just an execution to, you know, just the protection and everything. But, you know, look, when the ball was in his hands, he made plays when we needed to him at the end.
0: And for the 54th time in his career, Josh Allen throws for a touchdown and runs for a touchdown in a game. He extends the record in NFL history. Bills get the win. Rams take the loss. They are under 500 through five games for the fourth time under Sean McVay, all in the last five seasons.
5: With the 3rd and 5 play, was there?
6: Yeah, you know what? If I would have not... Yeah, I wish I would have had a better play call and gone for it, got it a lot tighter. I'm sick right now with myself, and I'm so proud of that group. You know, this is the tough part of sports, but I'm proud of that team. I'm proud of the way that we battled, and I'm sick that we came up short. And you know, I'll be regretting, you know, kicking that and not having a better call to be able to go for it on third down and go to fourth or whatever it was.
0: Rams Super Bowl team heading into the season. They are now 2-3. The guys who called Monday Night Football on ABC and ESPN, Hall of Famer Troy Aikman and Joe Buck.
7: It's just obviously still early. It's only week 5, but this is a division that is relentless. I mean, you've got the 49ers on top at 5-0. You've got the defending Super Bowl champions there at Seattle and what they're doing. The Rams, you know, everybody was just at the beginning of the season, we're saying it's obviously the Rams in the NFC and not so fast. So this one will sting a bit. It was a great game. Individual plays were made along the way, including the Rousseau block of what could have and probably would have been the game-winning field goal for the LA Rams. And then you go back down the other way. Josh Allen had scrambles of 19 and 13 yards on that last possession to get him in proper position to win it. And then Tyler Bass did the rest. It was a great game, fun to watch, fun to call.
8: Troy, I asked you on Monday Night Countdown before, what about Allen that you look at on tape do you marvel at? You're a Hall of Fame quarterback, but what this guy does, it feels singular. After what you just witnessed from him tonight, sort of willing this group down the field, what you'd have to say about his performance tonight?
9: You know, he's just one of the great competitors in our game, and a great leader, and he said it after the game. They didn't get as much out of the passing game, of course, as what maybe he would have liked, but not totally unexpected. This Rams defense, their secondary is really good. I thought, we talked about it on Monday Countdown, that they were going to have to be able to run the football. I just didn't anticipate that it was going to be Josh Allen as the leading rusher with well over 100 yards. But, you know, he did what he had to do and found a way to win. The great ones always do it. And just what a game, what a great thing for us to be a part of it and have a game finally live up to the billing with two marquee teams coming in.
8: Yeah, Troy, he had 91 rushing yards between the fourth quarter and overtime. He just takes off. He's so big. He's willing to absorb the contact and, by the way, administer some other end. I mean, you're gonna walk away with some bruises on this LA side, but remarkably, he never won an overtime game. Some of that's just bad luck, and looked like maybe the same thing would happen again tonight, Joe. But for Buffalo to win this game and the kind of trajectory a game like this might have, we know the only thing left to do is to check that box in the playoffs. But to beat this team on this field this way, I'm just interested in the value you believe there is in it beyond the obvious in the record.
7: Yeah, and I think coming off the game that they had last week, you know, when they lose at home to New England and then they come here and their secondary was taken apart by Drake May and they come here and you're going, okay, well, now you got Matthew Stafford and Davante Adams and Puka Nacua and Kyron Williams. How are they going to hold up for the most part? Now, this became a pinball machine in the fourth quarter, but for the most part and definitely through the first half, they held up extremely well. This is Super Bowl or bust for both these teams in 2026, and these two teams are spent, and Buffalo is sitting there at what, 4-1.
8: Troy, just the level of play from Stafford, to the poise that was demonstrated, we didn't see that across the NFL late across the league yesterday necessarily, but he takes them right down the field and they score, and then they get close enough to win and they don't. It's a couple of games that he's done what he does and they don't get victories from him. I'm just curious your thoughts on Stafford's level of brilliance.
9: Well, he's phenomenal. I mean, in his 18th year, he seems like he's been drinking from the fountain of youth. I mean, I don't know. It seems like he's got a lot more years left than what he's able to do. Who knows? But, yeah, and to have the game end you know, they've had their hearts ripped out from underneath them a few times, but to lose due to special teams and just not being able to execute, and obviously there's more to it than just that. But, you know, we knew somebody was going to leave this game disappointed, more disappointed now because of the way it went and then went to overtime. But I still think these two teams are going to be right there at the end, and maybe they'll get a chance to meet up once again here at SoFi Stadium in February.
0: Rams are a sub-500 team through week five. Bills are at 4-1. 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
10: And the 0-2, swinging a high fly ball into right. That should do it. The Dodgers win 4-1, the final. They take the series against the Atlanta Braves. Once again, this Dodger machine.
11: Postseason is different than the regular season. It's going to be a battle, and it was good to see us come out of this one.
0: Dodgers, Brewers, the only two 100-win teams in the majors, meeting in the NLCS. Milwaukee taking the series opener Sunday. Monday, game two, L.A. looking to even the series. They had a 4-3 lead in the fifth. Had
10: the pitch. Swing and a high fly ball. Well struck center field. Paez back. Turns and looks. And it's way out of here. Off the batter's eye in center field. Contreras has tied this one up at four. A no-doubter to center.
0: Contreras ties it in the fifth. And then in the sixth,
10: Stewart comes set. The pitch. Swing and a line drive into left field. It'll fall for a hit. In to score is Hamilton. It's an RBI single for Contreras, who delivers again. Milwaukee 5 and L.A. 4.
0: Brewers taking the lead in the sixth, and they would add to it in the eighth.
10: Enriquez fires. Swing and a line drive. Base hit. Right center field. Terang delivers the insurance. And the Brewers have a 6-4 advantage. Pitch. Swing and a little flare out into center field. That's a base hit. Terang around third on his way to the plate. It's bobbled by Paez. And the Brewers add a run, and it's 7-4.
0: 7-4 would be the final. The Brewers taking the first two at home. Milwaukee's bullpen retiring the final 15 in order. First time in baseball history a team's bullpen combines for five perfect innings in a postseason game. It's a 7-4 win for the Brewers. They lead the series 2-0. Teams that take a 2-0 lead in the best of seven historically have won the series 83% of the time. Teams with home field advantage who win the first two in a best of seven go on to win the series 95% of the time. Calling the NLCS for us here on ESPN Radio, John Chabi, Doug Glanville. Back to Milwaukee. Boog.
10: All right, Jay, thanks so much. The Brewers have jumped out to a 2-0 lead in this best-of-seven National League Championship Series. Dougie, how surprised are you?
12: Well, I'm not surprised in that the Brewers are a team that won 103 games for a reason this year. They are an excellent team, very balanced team, and they have the pitching and the defense to be able to win these close and tight series. The experience is shining a little bit. They seem calmer in the moment. They're really taking it to the Dodgers in certain ways. And today they just showed a big gap in their offense versus the Dodgers. They manufactured runs against Yamamoto, which is really hard to do. They got him out of the game early, and they still got to their bullpen. And on the flip side, defensively, their pitching picked up the slack from Henderson, who's pretty solid overall, just made a lot of fielding mistakes. And they were able to turn that into zeros on the run prevention side. So they kept tacking on, and not giving anything back. And that's a team that's able to put you away.
10: As this series moves on to L.A., what do the Dodgers need to do or do differently?
12: Well, they got to get their offense going somehow. Ohtani doesn't look right. Will Smith doesn't really look right. He had a couple better swings, but they're missing some of those big bats. And if they don't have those bats, you got to really put up some zeros. That's proving hard to do against this Brewer team. But a guy like Blake Snell pitching, he's got to have his command. Because if he's not efficient, this team is just going to wear you out by pitch count. And you're going to look up and Snell won't be in there after the third inning. So it's a little fragile. And the Brewers right now are playing just better baseball.
10: Yeah, no question. And when you think about it, one of the parts of the postseason we're used to seeing the home run ball. Obviously, for the Dodgers, it's an advantage in terms of going back home because that's a really good home run hitter's ballpark. But you certainly don't want to get into the mindset of we need to hit home runs.
12: Well, because you'll hit a couple and then you'll trade off a lack of discipline and you'll add chase. and all of a sudden you're going to be striking out a lot more. So they got to still play their game. The home runs will come with that team, but they're hoping that someone will be on base when those home runs do come, and the Brewers are on base all the time.
10: Brewers up 2-0 of the Dodgers in this NLCS. They win it 7-4 in Game 2. For Doug Glanville, I'm John Ciambi right here in your home for every pitch of the World Series, Major League Baseball on ESPN Radio and the ESPN app. Now we send it back to Jay Reynolds in the studio.
0: All right, Boog, Shohei Ohtani, 0-4 with 2 strikeouts in the Game 2 loss. LA says it'll gauge whether his lingering injuries warrant him sitting out Game 3. That'll be on Wednesday. We'll hear it here on ESPN Radio. Boog and Doug will have our play-by-play. Starting at 7:30 Eastern, our coverage begins here on ESPN Radio. 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It's ESPN Radio.
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14: And the Cleveland Guardians, for the second time in 3 years, are headed to the American

0: series.
1: I'm so happy for our guys tonight. I couldn't be more proud of them, our group, our staff, our coaches, front office, ownership.
2: Cleveland coming off their series with the White Sox that went the distance, and they turn right around and pay a visit to the Trop for game one of the ALCS. Monday night, Tampa Bay, 2-0 lead until Cleveland even the game with runs in the sixth and the seventh, and then
3: 0-2 pitch. Swinging a liner up the middle. That's a base hit. Ramirez scores with ease. DeLauder full speed ahead around third. The throw to the plate is tardy. It's a two-run single for Nathaniel Lowe right back through the origin. And the Guardians, once down 2-0, now lead the Rays 4-2 in the eighth.
2: They have the lead in the eighth and then add insurance in the ninth.
3: Ramirez waits the 3-2 again. Swinging a bloop into left field. That's a base hit off the hands. Martinez around third. The throw from DeLuca. Not in time. So it's 5-3 Cleveland. 1-2. He goes. Swinging a grounder. Third base and through into left field. It's a base hit. Ramirez on the move. He comes in to score. DeLauder gets the green light around third. DeLuca digs it out. Walls with a relay throw to the plate. It's not in time. A two-run base hit for Joe Adell, and the Guardians are up 4 in the ninth inning. Cleveland 7, Tampa Bay 3.
2: Mike Cousins calling the ALCS for us here on ESPN Radio. Guardians strike first, winning game one on the road, 7-3. Guardians' second road postseason win when trailing by multiple runs in the sixth inning or later. They score a total of 7 in game one after totaling 8 runs in 6 regular season games against Tampa Bay. Nathaniel Lowe with our Buster Olney after the win.
4: Nathaniel Lowe, you guys played late Saturday night, flew here midday on Sunday, and you come in here, win the first game against a team that's well rested. How did you do it?
5: Yeah, we just kept fighting, man. Raz had good stuff, and Foster got punched there in the first, but our guys just kept fighting, and we got into a chance to score there late, and then that was so nice getting those big runs in the ninth inning too. But that's a great guards ball win, and we're happy to take game one.
4: Scores 2-2. You're at the plate. Infield's in, second and third. 0-2 count. What was your approach?
5: Man, I'm praying hard right there just for something to hit. You know, like, I've been working hard all year, and the guys in front of me did a great job of getting into scoring position, and I got something I could handle, and it worked.
4: What are you seeing in Jose Ramirez and all the emotions he's playing with right now?
5: Man, it's so exciting. Like, what a treat to play with a guy like that who can change a game at the snap of his fingers, you know? And it doesn't have to be the home run. The bleeder falls in. It feels like in 3 pitches he could be on third and score, but it's a treat to play with 11.
4: Chase DeLauder, single, double, home run, walk. What are you seeing in him?
5: Man, it's special. It's so hitterish, and for a young guy to be that polished and have a good eye and be smart about his approach and stay consistent, like, again, Chase is going to be good for a long time, but it's a lot of fun to play with these guys.
4: Daniel, thank you.
2: 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Right now, SportsCenter all night. Bills winning a wild Monday Night Football game matchup in Los Angeles. Meanwhile, back in Buffalo on the ice.
6: They're committed to offense, so the Sabres counter with power. Tage Thompson late. Slot shot scores! Tage Thompson unloads the TNT with a quick shot. And the Sabres extend the lead. It's 5-3 with 6:40 to go in the third period.
2: 5-3 would be the final over the Panthers. WGR 550. Sabres with a season high 5 goals en route to the win. Tage Thompson had a goal and an assist. Third multi-point game this season. Wild doubling up the Golden Knights.
7: Damon Hunt pushed it off the left wing boards. Yurov slams it in. Rieger Lorenz on the forecheck. 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It is Yurov! Great setup from Brink. Lorenz will grab an assist as well, and the Wild, just like that, lead 3-0.
2: 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Senators pull away from the Devils.
8: Dylan Cousins gets to the line, heaves it to the corner, heads off in a change. There's Fogle in the corner to try and retrieve it. Does. Feeds the point. Cross to Shabbat. Winds and fires. Scores! That was tipped off something in front, but still a 3-0 Ottawa lead.
2: TSN 1200. Senators go out to a 4-1 win. What do we read into Monday night? That's next. 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
13: Does LA still have a Super Bowl-worthy team? That's coming up this morning on Unsportsmanlike. 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
13: Guardians take game one of the ALCS at the Trop. Brewers hold serve at home. Remains to be seen, though, if the Dodgers will have Shohei Ohtani for game three. Speaking of L.A., Bills outlast the Rams in L.A. on Monday Night Football.
14: Bass lines it up. Snap by Ferguson. Hold by Domann. Kick on the way. And it is good! And the Bills have won it in overtime! Tyler Bass from 45 yards out lifts the Bills to a dramatic 37-34 overtime victory.
13: 37-34 on the foot of Tyler Bass. The 45-yard game winner ends it in overtime. Bills getting a second life after giving the ball away on a fumble in overtime. But the Rams have a potential game-winning kick blocked. Bills got the ball back. Kicked the game winner. 6 lead changes in the Monday night game, one shy of the Monday Night Football record. ESPN analyst Jason McCourty.
15: We're watching the beginning of that game, and I'm saying to you, like, this is coming down to third down within the red zone, and then the dorm bars got blown off with offensive just firepower. And you said it. It came down, and when you listen to McVay and the way he was saying it, the frustration of the end of the game, and he made the right call. Like, they're in field goal range. You make the kick, you win the game, and you're the ones running off the football field. But this was a game of just ups and downs and so many big plays within it. We're standing on the sideline when Kitch

0: sweeps the ankle and makes that tackle after the landman forced fumble, we're like, that just decided it. That's the game. And then Rousseau steps up. So the running back room of Buffalo carried this team today, where Josh wasn't throwing the ball all over the football field, but just the excitement and the resiliency of both these teams to continue to fight to the very end is what made it so darn good.
1: You know what it felt like? To me, is very similar to what we saw yesterday in Seattle.
0: Yep.
1: Two really good teams, wild sequences of things swinging drastically in San Francisco's favor, but then Seattle answered and they take the lead, but then San Francisco had enough. And then in the end, Seattle, you get a drop and you don't get a chance to tie with Jackson Smith and Jigba. In this chance, Stafford goes down, they tie it. It looks like, I mean, there were three possessions in overtime. I mean, it looked like either team could have won and it would have felt like it was appropriate. I leave here thinking both teams are good. But Jason, 2-3 is, losses are accumulating on this Rams side. How costly was this one?
0: You look at just the bigger picture, the larger lens, both of these football teams. Buffalo a week ago loses to their division rival in New England, and New England wins again this week. So this is such a big win for them in that moment. On the flip side, for the Rams, you said it, 2-3 in a division where Seattle and the 49ers look like powerhouses when we watch them on Sunday afternoon. So for the Rams, yes, this team looks like a team that could be in the Super Bowl. They've lost to teams like the Denver Broncos, the 49ers, and now the Buffalo Bills, who we consider to be Super Bowl contenders. But we always say it, in this league, you have to continue to stack wins week after week, and they're not doing that.
2: Rams have stacked up two wins against three losses. They're 2-3, under 500 through five games for the fourth time under Sean McVay in the last five seasons.
3: No, there's no, none of it makes me feel good right now. I'm proud of the effort, but none of how I feel is positive, other than I'm proud of the resilience, the guts that our team displayed. But there's no, I don't even know what you want to call it, but congrats to the Bills, and I'm excited about how we freaking move forward.
2: Bills get the win on the field goal in overtime. Josh Allen gets his first career overtime win. Had lost all seven overtime games in his career. He had 331 yards himself on Monday. Passed for 210, rushed for 121.
4: It's fun to be part of. It's what you dream of as a kid, to win a overtime game in Monday night. I haven't been a fan of overtime games in my career, so this is the first one. We'll take it. Our guys kept fighting. Greg Rousseau tipping the field goal there. A lot of stuff to clean up, but we'll take a win when we can get it.
1: You and I have talked a bit about this over the last couple of years. I feel like you've grown into such a stoic leader, and what I mean by that is I don't see highs and lows. I see a guy that's exuding calm and being a leader, because you can't follow somebody that's freaking out all the time. But describe just for me what it's like when, all right, we're driving. It looks like Shakir's going to score. I was right in front of us. That was a hell of a play to knock him down. And then Cuckoo has an incredible game. You lose the ball. And just to maintain calm and a belief that maybe they'll make a play, how do you kind of keep it together when it's all going the way it's going?
4: It's football. You never know what can happen on any given snap. It's why you play the game. It's why it's not played on paper, right? So we go down there. We think we're going to go score, and we fumble the ball. They get the ball. They just got to kick a field goal. You're sitting on the sideline just kind of crossing your fingers, hoping a defensive guy can make a play. And Greg Rousseau did. So he gave us an opportunity. Get down there, two-minute warning. Second down, and Joe felt really good about where the ball was with Tyler, and T-Bass went out there, drilled a kick, and getting out of here with the win.
1: You guys are awfully banged up, but for your guys on defense to battle the way they did and make a number of plays to keep you in a place where this game could be won, I give you a chance to brag on your defense a little bit.
4: Yeah,
1: and Rousseau obviously makes a play that's big in the end, but I felt like collectively they really balled out.
4: They really did, and big focus this year was stopping the run.
1: Yeah.
4: And I thought they did a great job against the run tonight. Obviously, when you have Matthew Stafford, Puka Nacua, Davante Adams, they're gonna be able to throw the football a little bit. But our guys kept fighting. Again, didn't flinch. We fumbled the ball. They have to go down there, score to win the game. Our guys didn't flinch. They went back out there. They made a stop on that 3rd and 5.
1: Yep.
4: And then put them in a tough spot to kick a field goal there. And our guys made a play. So it's just the resiliency of this football team. Coach Brady's repped it all season long. Just put the ball down. Play the next play. And that's what we did tonight.
1: On Monday Night Countdown at the very beginning, it was hours ago, it feels like a month. I mean, I said styles make fights, and this is heavyweights, and it's MVP, and it lives up to it. They leave, though, on the wrong side of it. You left on the wrong side of it last week. I'm curious how important it was to be able to move past that quickly against good on good in this building. Like, just, it's early, but it felt like tonight mattered a ton. Yeah. Am I wrong?
4: 4-1 feels a lot better than 3-2.
1: I bet it does.
4: I promise you that. Coming across the country, playing on a Monday night game. We're on a short week. We got to go to Vegas next week, who's playing some really good football. Okay. We're staying here. It's first time. So, again, trusting our guys to be pros and do the right thing. But, you know, we're here to win this week and next week, and we got to go find a way to get past this one on a short week and find a way to win.
1: All right. I'm interested just in one thing, if it's even describable. You take off running a number of times, and it's like I said to Troy, it's like you're going to administer, you're going to take a shot, but you're going to hand some out as well. And it feels like in those moments, it's like, does it slow down for you? Is that, like I said, I don't know if it's a describable thing when everything's breaking down and you're just going to take off. You did it a number of times in the fourth quarter, and obviously it was a design one late, but do you prefer that?
4: Listen, it's danged if you do, danged if you don't. You know, you see a lot of guys pull up, and I'd rather not put my body on the line for someone else to take a shot. I'd rather go deliver the shot. So, obviously, if there's a big guy in front of me, I'd probably be getting down, but sometimes these smaller DBs and linebackers, it's, you know what, let's go find a way to get a couple more yards.
2: They got a couple more points than the Rams did. Bills win it in overtime, 37-34, a game that saw six lead changes. Buffalo had the final one, and they get the win in overtime. Buffalo now 4-1. SportsCenter all night, ESPN Radio also had a couple of games go to overtime on Sunday, including Giants Commanders.
5: 20 seconds and the clock is running. If they're going to run the ball here, they've got to get down, get set, and spike it. In motion, Ben Sidett, 15 on the clock. Daniels, play action, rolling to the left, goes down now at the 25-yard line. There's only 7 seconds on the clock. There are no timeouts. This is going to end up in a tie if they don't spike it. Wow. It ends up in a tie.
6: This is the end of the game.
2: Big 100 with the big call of the end of that game. You've probably seen on social media. Nobody in the NFC East won in week 5, and two of the teams played each other. Washington coach Dan Quinn, meeting with the team owner as he regularly does after the overtime tie with the Giants, felt like a loss. Is he worried about his job security?
7: I do know how the league goes. I'm well aware of that. Josh and I, we talk regularly before games, after good games, after tough games, and that's a normal process for us. And trust me, no one is pleased with this outcome and where we're at. But the part that we do have those hard conversations, we're honest about what we're at and what we need to fix and what we need to work on. And so I like having that communication with him.
2: They're hard conversations because there's really nothing you can say earlier on the Golics on ESPN Radio.
8: For Dan Quinn coming into this season, this is going to be one where if they don't right the ship and there's a few losses, I already see people calling for his job now after that. It on its own horrible, is an offense one of the most egregious that we've seen from a head coach. But you're right, everybody involved. Jaden Daniels, I get it, his first game back. There's a lot going on, and there would have been a lot to celebrate. Like, this was a game that was trending in, Washington's quarterback is back.
9: Yep.
8: This team more looks the part. Give the Giants credit. Yep. Jameis Winston
9: came back,
8: stormed them
9: sure
8: back,
9: did.
8: Get into this game and force overtime. Yep. But then to come back in this moment, Jaden Daniels is still not a rookie. He's a guy that played a bunch of college football, has been in situations like this. There's no excuse for anybody involved
9: here to
8: handle this the way that it did.
2: Overtime tie, which certainly felt like a loss. Eagles did lose in London to the Jags when they gave up a massive kick return in the closing seconds. Earlier on Unsportsmanlike, our Chris Canty.
10: I don't understand how you can justify kicking the ball in the landing zone and allowing the Jacksonville Jaguars to return it. They had zero timeouts. All you have to do is kick the ball out of the end zone. Guess what happens? They won one play, and as long as it's not a touchdown, the game is over. You found the only possible way to lose a football game. And so as great as Nick Sirianni's coaching record was since he's taken over the team, it doesn't absolve him from criticism or blame for what's happened over the last 2 weeks, but certainly what happened in London yesterday. That was an absolute embarrassment. The guys you had out on the field played well enough to win. And all the questions we had about Jalen Hurts, I thought he answered them in terms of being able to lift everybody else around him. He was what we expected. a championship quarterback showing championship mettle against what was the hottest team in football. The Jaguars coming into that game won 11 of 12. And all of the good vibes that you had with scoring game-winning points with 10 seconds to go gets washed away because you have a

0: brain fart on the sideline. I don't understand. This is coaching malpractice.
1: Eagles lose on the field goal at the end. 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Back to the diamond.
2: 1-2, he goes. Swinging a grounder, third base, and through into left field. It's a base hit. Ramirez on the move. He comes in to score. DeLauder gets the green light around third. DeLuca digs it out. Walls with a relay throw to the plate. It's not in time. A two-run base hit for Joe Adell. And the Guardians are up 4 in the ninth inning. Cleveland 7, Tampa Bay 3.
1: Guardians take game one of the ALCS with a 7-3 win over the Rays at the Trop. 7 runs in game one. They had 8 runs in 6 regular season games against Tampa Bay during the season. You heard it here on ESPN Radio. Mike Cousins, Eduardo Perez had the call for us. Back to the Trop, Mike.
2: Thank you, Jay. Well, the Cleveland franchise had won one time in 30 games in the postseason on the road when trailing by multiple runs after the sixth inning. Now they can say they've done that twice. Monday night in the series opener, 7-3 the final score after they went down 2-0 against Tampa Bay in the first inning and worked their way back. Solo homers in the sixth and seventh. Two runs in the eighth, three in the ninth, 7-3 the final as they win on the road in game one.
3: Yeah, they went on the road, and it was a good win, especially after being down two. And the way they did it with the power. First, it was Chase DeLauder, leadoff home run, to be able to get off Drew Rasmussen. And it showed that, whoa, wait a second, he is human. And then in the leadoff home run by Patrick Bailey in the seventh inning, also ties the ball game, but just gave them a jolt of energy. After that, the leadoff hitters in every inning were able to score, get on and score and create havoc in the eighth and ninth. The reality is the Cleveland Guardians came in to play and they did not care if they were tired or not.
2: Tampa Bay swept the Yankees. They were clearly the better team against New York. Today it looked very different. What was different about this Rays team versus what we saw in the first round?
3: They couldn't put them away. It just seemed like after that first inning where it was 2-0, they were able to neutralize some of their big guys. Arondo was neutralized. You look at Caminero after that hit in that first inning, he was neutralized as well. This is a team that maybe showed the effects of being rusty a little bit from not having played so much baseball this month. What was it, 3 games in the last 15 days for the Tampa Bay Rays? A lot of people say, well, that's an excuse that you use when you lose. But I truly believe that it also is a momentum stopper for a lot of teams, especially when guys come in with velocity.
2: If there's any change that the Rays need to make for game number two, I would say it's not to pitch to number 11. Jose Ramirez, who hurt them in every which way. He got on base 3 times, scored twice, was active on the base paths, a difference maker as he has been throughout his career.
3: And usually the protection for Jose Ramirez comes in front of him. Usually it's Stephen Kwan that gets on, or you might get Rocchio from the 9 spot that also gets on, and you're forced to pitch to him. Well, this time it came from behind him, and it came from Chase DeLauder. And he showed it with his power the opposite way. He showed it with a double as well on a first pitch cutter. But most importantly, Jose Ramirez just cannot beat you. If Chase DeLauder goes 4-for-4, hats off. But number 11, the guy they're going to build a statue for, right next to Progressive Field there in Cleveland, the guy that's going to be a Hall of Famer, cannot beat you.
2: Jim Thome's statue will have company one day, and it will be Jose Ramirez immortalized there in downtown Cleveland. Pitching matchup game two, Parker Messick for the Guardians. He's from just about 45 minutes northeast of here. And Freddy Peralta for the Rays. Final score in game one, Cleveland 7, Tampa Bay 3. For Eduardo Perez, I'm Mike Cousins right here on your home for every pitch of the postseason. Major League Baseball on ESPN Radio and the ESPN app. Now let's go back to Jay Reynolds in the studio.
1: All right, Mike, game two coming up Tuesday. Our coverage 7:30 Eastern, then Wednesday game three of the NLCS. Milwaukee leading 2-0. Dodgers will figure out whether Shohei Ohtani will be in the lineup. He was 0-for-4 with a couple of strikeouts in the Game 2 loss on Monday. Ohtani hasn't homered since August 18th, just 3 hits and 20 postseason at-bats. Game 3 coming up on Wednesday. Speaking of being in slumps, one coach says they're in the fight together. That's next. SportsCenter all night. It's ESPN Radio.
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1: Karl Anthony Towns, Josh Hart, eligible for extensions, but nothing coming out of their talks with the franchise. ESPN's Vince Goodwill.
23: The Knicks are offering Karl Towns a 4-year extension around $200 million. That's a lot of money. His max is 4 years, $276 million. The important thing to note is this. With the money he made last year, the money he's due this year, and the player option for next year, it's a pay cut from that. And normally you don't offer all-stars, all-NBA players coming off of a championship pay cuts. Carl Anthony Towns said the other day, he was surprised that the Knicks put out this statement. It has been a battle over rhetoric, and because the contract negotiations have stalled, this is going to be something that follows the Knicks all season long as they try to go on a quest for a repeat.
1: Knicks are pausing the conversations until later in the season. They say they'll devote their attention to defending their NBA championship. Back to the NFL. Chargers 0-5, one of three teams still winless. Jim Harbaugh says he and team ownership are in this fight together to turn the season around. What do they do, though? Michael Florio from the NFL Network.
0: I don't know. And they're trying everything. They were getting all three of their running backs heavily involved. They didn't have Ladd McConkey today, so they were just mixing and matching a whole bunch of different pass-catching combinations, trying to find something that worked. But without Slater and all, it's all broken. Justin Herbert had really no time to throw. There were so many times where it was clear that they didn't want to get this into a kind of high-scoring back-and-forth game. They were just trying to control the clock and not really play from behind. And Justin Herbert, he just looks a little off right now in the big moments. So, and when there's pressure in his face, he's just trying to get rid of it quickly.
1: Harbaugh emphasizing he's hell-bent on reversing course, getting off that 0-5 start to the season. Dolphins, Titans also still winless on the season. In Tennessee, Coach Robert Saleh says it's not time to make major changes at this point. On the other side, Bills pick up another win on Monday Night Football. Good night for Buffalo.
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2: How good is that? Are you ready to take?
8: Number four.
1: Not the worst night for Buffalo fans. On the ice, Sabres pull away from the Panthers. WGR 550.
3: They're committed to offense, so the Sabres counter with power. Tage Thompson late. Slot shot scores! Tage Thompson unloads the TNT with a quick shot. And the Sabres extend the lead. It's 5-3 with 6:40 to go in the third period.
8: Number three.
1: Brewers, best record in baseball in the regular season, currently have the better record in the NLCS, having taken the first two from the Dodgers.
5: The pitch. Swing and a high fly ball, well struck center field. Paez back, turns and looks, and it's way out of here. Off the batter's eye in center field, Contreras has tied this one up at four. A no-doubter to center.
8: Number two.
1: Brewers taking the first two at home in the NL. As for the AL, Guardians strike first, piling on at the end of game one at the Trop.
24: 1-2, he goes, swinging a grounder, third base, and through into left field. It's a base hit. Ramirez on the move, he comes in to score. DeLauder gets the green light around third. DeLuca digs it out, Walls with a relay throw to the plate. It's not in time. A two-run base hit for Joe Adell, and the Guardians are up 4 in the ninth inning. Cleveland 7, Tampa Bay 3.
8: Number 1.
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25: Bass lines it up. Snap by Ferguson, hold by Doman, kick on the way! And it is good! And the Bills have won it in overtime! Tyler Bass from 45 yards out lifts the Bills to a dramatic 37-34 overtime victory.
1: Puka Nacua did have a Monday Night Football record 17 catches, but the Rams special teams letting them down. Aaron Donald had the fumble recovery that put them in a position to kick a game-winning field goal, but didn't work out that way. Sean McVay, their coach, falls to 6-8 in his career on Monday Night Football. We'll hear more of that. Plus, how things went down on the diamond. SportsCenter All Night continues. 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
26: 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The Bills bounce back and beat the Rams, sitting at 2-3. 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
1: 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Scoring 7, good enough in baseball's Final Four Monday. That's on the way. Scoring 7 was not going to be enough at SoFi, although it would eventually extend the game.
37: Bills at Rams.
1: Advertised as a possible Super Bowl preview, although the Rams have had their struggles early this season. And there were struggles early in the Monday night game as well. Bills with a couple of scoring drives in the first quarter, while the Rams' opening possession results in a missed 50-yard field goal attempt. So 6-0 Buffalo after the first. 13-7 Bills at the half. Each team then finding the end zone in the third. Rams with 7, Bills with 6, as there was no PAT. Bills leading 19-14 going to the fourth quarter. Then there was the fourth. 5 possessions, five touchdown drives. Rams took the lead 20-19. Bills answer. They go up 27-20. Rams answer and tie it at 27. Buffalo responds with an 11-play, 5.5-minute drive.
33: Three tight end set. Two of them are on the left. Knox on the right. Cook the lone setback. Here's the snap. Hand off to Cook. Lowers the

0: shoulder, driving his legs, and he's into the end zone for his second touchdown of the night.
1: 97 Rock. Bills go up a touchdown with just over a minute and a half to go in the fourth quarter. Plenty of time, though, for Matthew Stafford. He leads the Rams on an eight-play drive.
2: Stafford ready in the gun. Takes a snap. Gives to Kyron. He runs it in. Touchdown, LA! With 4 seconds left, an extra point can tie it up and force overtime.
1: That's exactly what they did. 7-10 ESPN LA. Rams tied at the end of regulation. Off to overtime. Tied at 34. Buffalo gets the ball first. Four plays in.
2: 57 yards, the longest play of the night. And it strikes in overtime. At the 8-minute mark, Allen's under center. First down in Rams territory. Feeds Cook. Falls down! Fumble! Fumble! Rams recover! Aaron Donald has the football!
1: Turnover in overtime. 7-10 ESPN LA. Rams get the ball. Eight plays later, they line up for a 48-yard game winner.
0: Here's the snap. Hold is down. Kick on the way. It was partially blocked. It's no good. Partially blocked. Greg Rousseau got his big mitts up and blocked the football. Oh, my goodness. What a play by Groot.
1: Blocked at the line of scrimmage. So the Bills, even after the fumble in overtime, getting a second life. They take it back the other direction, 35 yards on five plays, and then...
0: Bass lines it up. Snap by Ferguson, hold by Doman, kick on the way! And it is good! And the Bills have won it in overtime! Tyler Bass from 45 yards out lifts the Bills to a dramatic 37-34 overtime victory.
1: That's how it sounded in Buffalo on 97 Rock. Meanwhile, a little different emotion on 710 ESPN LA.
2: Again, Bass has already hit from 49 and from 23. He's perfect on the season. To beat the Rams with a walk-off, 45-yard try. Snap, hold, kick on the way. It clears the line, and it is good. 37-34, Bills win. The kicking game betrays the 2026 Los Angeles Rams again.
1: Six lead changes, one shy of tying the Monday Night Football record. 24 combined penalties, but it's the Bills who outlast the Rams at overtime. 37-34 for the sixth time. Bills are 4-1 or better since Josh Allen became the full-time starter in 2019. Allen, his first career overtime win, had been 0-7, including the playoffs. Tied for the longest losing streak to start a career by a starting quarterback since overtime began in 1974. Josh Allen now 1-7 in overtime. Had 107 scrambling yards, second most in a game in his career. His legs, as well as his arm, the difference.
3: I mean, again, it's football. You can be down and out one play, the next play you're on top of the world, and again, that's just how it rolled for us today. A lot of things to clean up early on, just didn't feel like I was in a rhythm, wasn't taking some of the underneath stuff, you know, fighting mechanically some stuff right now that I'm working on. But I felt like in that second half, I got into a rhythm, and guys made some plays. I mean, Khalil and that first catch in the overtime, it's awesome stuff. Got to be better in the pass game. We know that, we understand that, but we'll take a win no matter what.
1: Josh Allen racking up 331 yards. He passed for 210, rushed for 121. His coach, Joe Brady.
4: Yeah, I mean, look, we weren't good passing the ball tonight. And, you know, I think I have to do a better job just getting him in a rhythm early. I think there were some throws early in the game that, you know, he's going to want back, just easy completions that'll help kind of, you know, see the ball go through the hoop. And, you know, so I think that was a product of, you know, maybe some of that. But it's tough for them to kind of play all the way through the down with his legs. And I hope his legs aren't the answers always. Right? That's why we got to do a better job in the pass game. And, you know, from a play design to just an execution to, just the protection, everything. But, look, when the ball was in his hands, he made plays when we needed to him at the end.
1: And for the 54th time in his career, Josh Allen throws for a touchdown and runs for a touchdown in a game. He extends the record in NFL history. Bills get the win. Rams take the loss. They are under 500 through five games for the fourth time under Sean McVay, all in the last five seasons.
5: With the 3rd-and-5 play, was there?
6: Yeah, if I would have known, yeah, I wish I would have had a better play call and gone for it, got it a lot tighter. I'm sick right now with myself. And I'm so proud of that group. This is the tough part of sports, but I'm proud of that team. I'm proud of the way that we battled, and I'm sick that we came up short. And I'll be regretting, you know, kicking that and not having a better call to be able to go for it on third down and go to fourth or whatever it was.
1: Rams Super Bowl team heading into the season. They are now 2-3. The guys who called Monday Night Football on ABC and ESPN, Hall of Famer Troy Aikman and Joe Buck.
7: It's just obviously still early. It's only week 5, but this is a division that is relentless. I mean, you've got the 49ers on top at 5-0. You've got the defending Super Bowl champions there at Seattle and what they're doing. The Rams, you know, everybody was just at the beginning of the season, we're saying it's obviously the Rams in the NFC and not so fast. So this one will sting a bit. It was a great game. Individual plays were made along the way, including the Rousseau block of what could have and probably would have been the game-winning field goal for the LA Rams. And then you go back down the other way. Josh Allen had scrambles of 19 and 13 yards on that last possession to get him in proper position to win it. And then Tyler Bass did the rest. It was a great game, fun to watch, fun to call.
8: Troy, I asked you on Monday Night Countdown before, what about Allen that you look at on tape do you marvel at? You're a Hall of Fame quarterback, but what this guy does, it feels singular. After what you just witnessed from him tonight, sort of willing this group down the field, what you'd have to say about his performance tonight?
9: He's just one of the great competitors in our game, and a great leader, and he said it after the game. They didn't get as much out of the passing game, of course, as what maybe he would have liked, but not totally unexpected. This Rams defense, their secondary is really good. I thought we talked about it on Monday Countdown that they were going to have to be able to run the football. I just didn't anticipate that it was going to be Josh Allen as the leading rusher with well over 100 yards. But, you know, he did what he had to do and found a way to win. The great ones always do it. And just what a game, what a great thing for us to be a part of it and have a game finally live up to the billing with two marquee teams coming in.
8: Yeah, Troy, he had 91 rushing yards between the fourth quarter and overtime. He just takes off. He's so big. He's willing to absorb the contact and, by the way, administer some on the other end. I mean, you're gonna walk away with some bruises on this LA side, but remarkably, he never won an overtime game. Some of that's just bad luck, and looked like maybe the same thing would happen again tonight, Joe. But for Buffalo to win this game and the kind of trajectory a game like this might have, we know the only thing left to do is to check that box in the playoffs. But to beat this team on this field this way, I'm just interested in the value you believe there is in it beyond the obvious in the record.
7: Yeah, and I think coming off the game that they had last week, you know, when they lose at home to New England and then they come here and their secondary was taken apart by Drake May and they come here and you're going, okay, well, now you got Matthew Stafford and Davante Adams and Puka Nacua and Kyron Williams. How are they going to hold up? For the most part, now this became a pinball machine in the fourth quarter, but for the most part and definitely through the first half, they held up extremely well. This is Super Bowl or bust for both these teams in 2026, and these two teams are spent, and Buffalo is sitting there at what, 4-1.
8: Troy, just the level of play from Stafford, to the poise that was demonstrated, we didn't see that across the NFL late across the league yesterday necessarily, but he takes them right down the field and they score, and then they get close enough to win and they don't. It's a couple of games that he's done what he does and they don't get victories from him. I'm just curious your thoughts on Stafford's level of brilliance.
9: Well, he's phenomenal. I mean, in his 18th year, he seems like he's been drinking from the fountain of youth. I don't know. It seems like he's got a lot more years left than what he's able to do. Who knows? But, yeah, and to have the game end, you know, they've had their hearts ripped out from underneath them a few times, but to lose due to special teams and just not being able to execute, and obviously there's more to it than just that. But, you know, we knew somebody was going to leave this game disappointed, more disappointed now because of the way it went and then went to overtime. But I still think these two teams are going to be right there at the end, and maybe they'll get a chance to meet up once again here at SoFi Stadium in February.
1: 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Bills are at 4-1. 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
2: And the 0-2. Swinging a high fly ball into right. That should do it. The Dodgers win 4-1 the final. They take the series against the Atlanta Braves. Once again, this Dodger machine.
10: Postseason is different than the regular season. It's going to be a battle, and it was good to see us come out of this one.
1: Dodgers, Brewers, the only two 100-win teams in the majors, meeting in the NLCS. Milwaukee taking the series opener Sunday. Monday, game two, L.A. looking to even the series. They had a 4-3 lead in the fifth. Had
2: the pitch. Swing and a high fly ball. Well struck center field. Páez back. Turns and looks. And it's way out of here. Off the batter's eye in center field. Contreras has tied this one up at four. A no-doubter to center.
1: Contreras ties it in the fifth. And then in the sixth,
2: Stewart comes set. The pitch. Swing and a line drive into left field. It'll fall for a hit. In to score is Hamilton. It's an RBI single for Contreras, who delivers again. Milwaukee 5 and L.A. 4.
1: Brewers taking the lead in the sixth, and they would add to it in the eighth.
2: Enriquez fires. Swing and a line drive. Base hit. Right center field. Terang delivers the insurance. And the Brewers have a 6-4 advantage. Pitch. Swing and a little flare out into center field. That's a base hit. Terang around third on his way to the plate. It's bobbled by Páez. And the Brewers add a run, and it's 7-4.
1: 7-4 would be the final. The Brewers taking the first two at home. Milwaukee's bullpen retiring the final 15 in order. First time in baseball history, a team's bullpen combines for five perfect innings in a postseason game. It's a 7-4 win for the Brewers. They lead the series 2-0. Teams that take a 2-0 lead in the best of seven historically have won the series 83% of the time. Teams with home field advantage who win the first two in a best of seven go on to win the series 95% of the time. Calling the NLCS for us here on ESPN Radio, John Chabi, Doug Glanville. Back to Milwaukee. Boog.
2: All right, Jay, thanks so much. The Brewers have jumped out to a 2-0 lead in this best-of-seven National League Championship Series. Dougie, how surprised are you?
11: Well, I'm not surprised in that the Brewers are a team that won 103 games for a reason this year. They are an excellent team, very balanced team, and they have the pitching and the defense to be able to win these close and tight series. The experience is shining a little bit. They seem calmer in the moment. They're really taking it to the Dodgers in certain ways. And today they just showed a big gap in their offense versus the Dodgers. They manufactured runs against Yamamoto, which is really hard to do. They got him out of the game early, and they still got to their bullpen. And on the flip side, defensively, their pitching picked up the slack from Henderson, who was pretty solid overall, just made a lot of fielding mistakes. And they were able to turn that into zeros on the run prevention side. So they kept tacking on, and not giving anything back. And that's a team that's able to put you away.
2: As this series moves on to L.A., what do the Dodgers need to do or do differently?
11: Well, they got to get their offense going somehow. Otani doesn't look right. Will Smith doesn't really look right. He had a couple better swings, but they're missing some of those big bats. And if they don't have those bats, you got to really put up some zeros. That's proving hard to do against this Brewer team. But a guy like Blake Snell pitching, he's got to have his command. Because if he's not efficient, this team is just going to wear you out by pitch count. And you're going to look up and Snell won't be in there after the third inning. So it's a little fragile. And the Brewers right now are playing just better baseball.
2: Yeah, no question. And when you think about it, one of the parts of the postseason we're used to seeing the home run ball. Obviously, for the Dodgers, it's an advantage in terms of going back home because that's a really good home run hitter's ballpark. But you certainly don't want to get into the mindset of we need to hit home runs.
11: Well, because you'll hit a couple and then you'll trade off a lack of discipline and you'll add chase and all of a sudden you're going to be striking out a lot more. So they got to still play their game. The home runs will come with that team. But they're hoping that someone will be on base when those home runs do come, and the Brewers are on base all the time.
2: Brewers up 2-0 of the Dodgers in this NLCS. They win it 7-4 in Game 2. For Doug Glanville, I'm John Chabi right here in your home for every pitch of the World Series, Major League Baseball, and ESPN Radio, and ESPN app. Now we send it back to Jay Reynolds in the studio.
1: 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L.A. says it'll gauge whether his lingering injuries warrant him sitting out Game 3. That'll be on Wednesday. We'll hear it here on ESPN Radio. Boog and Doug will have our play-by-play. Starting at 7:30 Eastern, our coverage begins

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10: And the Cleveland Guardians, for the second time in 3 years, are headed to the American League Championship Series.
11: I'm so happy for our guys tonight. I couldn't be more proud of them, our group, our staff, our coaches, front office, ownership.
0: Cleveland coming off their series with the White Sox that went the distance, and they turn right around and pay a visit to the Trop for game one of the ALCS. Monday night, Tampa Bay, 2-0 lead until Cleveland even the game with runs in the sixth and the seventh, and then
12: 0-2 pitch. Swinging a liner up the middle. That's a base hit. Ramirez scores with ease. DeLauder full speed ahead around third. The throw to the plate is tardy. It's a two-run single for Nathaniel Lowe right back through the origin.

0: Guardians, once down 2-0, now lead the Rays 4-2 in the eighth.
1: They have the lead in the eighth and then add insurance in the ninth.
0: Ramirez waits the 3-2 again. Swing and a bloop into left field. That's a base hit off the hands. Martinez around third. The throw from DeLuca. Not in time. So it's 5-3 Cleveland. 1-2, he goes, swinging a grounder, third base, and through into left field, it's a base hit. Ramirez on the move, he comes in to score. DeLauder gets the green light around third. DeLuca digs it out, Walls with a relay throw to the plate, it's not in time. A two-run base hit for Joe Adell, and the Guardians are up 4 in the ninth inning. Cleveland 7, Tampa Bay 3.
1: Mike Cousins calling the ALCS for us here on ESPN Radio. Guardians strike first, winning game one on the road, 7-3. Guardians' second road postseason win when trailing by multiple runs in the sixth inning or later. They score a total of 7 in game one after totaling 8 runs in 6 regular season games against Tampa Bay. Nathaniel Lowe with our Buster Olney after the win.
2: Nathaniel Lowe, you guys played late Saturday night, flew here midday on Sunday, and you come in here, win the first game against a team that's well rested. How did you do it?
3: Yeah, we just kept fighting, man. Raz had good stuff, and Foster got punched there in the first, but our guys just kept fighting, and we got into a chance to score there late, and then that was so nice getting those big runs in the ninth inning too. But that's a great guards ball win, and we're happy to take game one.
2: Scores 2-2. You're at the plate. Infield's in, second and third. 0-2 count. What was your approach?
3: Man, I'm praying hard right there just for something to hit. You know, like, I've been working hard all year, and the guys in front of me did a great job of getting into scoring position, and I got something I can handle, and it worked.
2: What are you seeing in Jose Ramirez and all the emotions he's playing with right now?
3: Man, it's so exciting. Like, what a treat to play with a guy like that who can change a game at the snap of his fingers, you know? And it doesn't have to be the home run. The bleeder falls in. It feels like in 3 pitches he could be on third and score, but it's a treat to play with 11.
2: Chase DeLauder, single, double, home run, walk. What are you seeing in him?
3: Man, it's special. It's so hitterish, and for a young guy to be that polished and have a good eye and be smart about his approach and stay consistent, like, again, Chase is going to be good for a long time, but it's a lot of fun to play with these guys.
2: Daniel, thank you.
1: 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Right now, SportsCenter all night. Bills winning a wild Monday Night Football game matchup in Los Angeles. Meanwhile, back in Buffalo on the ice.
4: They're committed to offense, so the Sabres counter with power. Tage Thompson late. Slot shot scores! Tage Thompson unloads the TNT with a quick shot. And the Sabres extend the lead. It's 5-3 with 6:40 to go in the third period.
1: 5-3 would be the final over the Panthers. WGR 550. Sabres with a season high 5 goals en route to the win. Tage Thompson had a goal and an assist. Third multi-point game this season. Wild doubling up the Golden Knights.
5: Damon Hunt pushed it off the left wing boards. Yurov slams it in. Rieger Lorenz on the forecheck. Taken to the glass by Hanifin, but digging free bridge. Center, they score! It is Yurov! Great setup from Brink. Lorenz will grab an assist as well. And the Wild, just like that, lead 3-0.
1: 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Wild, a 4-2 win over the Golden Knights. Fourth straight win. Senators pull away from the Devils.
6: Dylan Cousins gets to the line, heaves it to the corner, heads off on a chain. Was Fogle in the corner to try and retrieve it. Does. Feeds the point. Cross to Shabbat. Winds and fires. Scores! That was tipped off something in front, but still a 3-0 Ottawa lead.
1: TSN 1200. Senators go out to a 4-1 win. What do we read into Monday night? That's next at ESPN Radio.
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7: Guardians take game one of the ALCS at the Trop. Brewers hold serve at home. Remains to be seen, though, if the Dodgers will have Shohei Ohtani for game three. Speaking of L.A., Bills outlast the Rams in L.A. on Monday Night Football.
8: Bass lines it up. Snap by Ferguson, hold by Doman, kick on the way, and it is good, and the Bills have won it in overtime. Tyler Bass from 45 yards out lifts the Bills to a dramatic 37-34 overtime victory.
7: 37-34 on the foot of Tyler Bass. The 45-yard game winner ends it. In overtime, Bills getting a second life after giving the ball away on a fumble in overtime. But the Rams have a potential game-winning kick blocked. Bills got the ball back, kicked the game winner. Six lead changes in the Monday night game, one shy of the Monday Night Football record. ESPN analyst Jason McCourty.
9: We're watching the beginning of that game, and I'm saying to you, like, this is coming down to third down within the red zone, and then the dorm bars got blown off with offensive just firepower. And you said it. It came down, and when you listen to McVay and the way he was saying it, the frustration of the end of the game, and he made the right call. Like, they're in field goal range. You make the kick, you win the game, and you're the ones running off the football field. But this was a game of just ups and downs and so many big plays within it. We're standing on the sideline when Kitchens sweeps the ankle and makes that tackle after the landman forced fumble. We're like, that just decided it. That's the game. And then Rousseau steps up. So the running back room of Buffalo carried this team today, where Josh wasn't throwing the ball all over the football field, but just the excitement and the resiliency of both these teams to continue to fight to the very end is what made it so darn good.
10: You know what it felt like to me is very similar to what we saw yesterday in Seattle.
9: Yep.
10: Two really good teams, wild sequences of things swinging drastically in San Francisco's favor, but then Seattle answered and they take the lead, but then San Francisco had enough. And then in the end, Seattle, you get a drop and you don't get a chance to tie with Jackson Smith and Jigba. In this chance, Stafford goes down, they tie it. It looks like, I mean, there were three possessions in overtime. I mean, it looked like either team could have won and it would have felt like it was appropriate. I leave here thinking both teams are good. But Jason, two and

0: Three is, losses are accumulating on this Rams side. How costly was this one?
1: You look at just the bigger picture, the larger lens, both of these football teams. Buffalo a week ago loses to their division rival in New England, and New England wins again this week. So this is such a big win for them in that moment. On the flip side, for the Rams, you said it, 2-3 in a division where Seattle and the 49ers look like powerhouses when we watched them on Sunday afternoon. So for the Rams, yes, this team looks like a team that could be in the Super Bowl. They've lost to teams like the Denver Broncos, the 49ers, and now the Buffalo Bills, who we consider to be Super Bowl contenders. But we always say it in this league, you have to continue to stack wins week after week, and they're not doing that.
2: Rams have stacked up two wins against three losses. They're 2-3, under 500 through five games for the fourth time under Sean McVay in the last five seasons.
3: No, there's no, none of it makes me feel good right now. I'm proud of the effort, but none of how I feel is positive, other than I'm proud of the resilience, the guts that our team displayed. But there's no, I don't even know what you want to call it, but congrats to the Bills, and I'm excited about how we freaking move forward.
2: Bills get the win on the field goal in overtime. Josh Allen gets his first career overtime win. Had lost all seven overtime games in his career. He had 331 yards himself on Monday. Passed for 210, rushed for 121.
4: It's fun to be part of. It's what you dream of as a kid, to win a overtime game on Monday night. I haven't been a fan of overtime games in my career, so this is the first one. We'll take it. Our guys kept fighting. Greg Rousseau tipping the field goal there. A lot of stuff to clean up, but we'll take a win when we can get it.
0: You and I have talked a bit about this over the last couple of years. I feel like you've grown into such a stoic leader, and what I mean by that is I don't see highs and lows. I see a guy that's exuding calm and being a leader, because you can't follow somebody that's freaking out all the time. But describe just for me what it's like when, all right, we're driving. It looks like Shakir's going to score. I was right in front of us. That was a hell of a play to knock him down. And then Kuku has an incredible game. You lose the ball. And just to maintain calm and a belief that maybe they'll make a play, how do you kind of keep it together when it's all going the way it's going?
4: Yeah, it's football. You never know what can happen on any given snap. It's why you play the game. It's why it's not played on paper, right? So we go down there. We think we're going to go score. We fumble the ball. They get the ball. They just got to kick a field goal. You're sitting on the sidelines, just kind of crossing your fingers, hoping a defensive guy can make a play. And Greg Rousseau did. So he gave us an opportunity. Get down there, 2-minute warning. Second down, and Joe felt really good about where the ball was with Tyler, and T-Bass went out there, drilled a kick, and getting out of here with the win.
0: You guys are awfully banged up, but for your guys on defense to battle the way they did and make a number of plays to keep you in a place where this game could be won, I give you a chance to brag on your defense a little bit. Yeah, and Rousseau obviously makes a play that's big in the end, but I felt like collectively they really balled out.
4: They really did, and big focus this year was stopping the run. Yeah. And I thought they did a great job against the run tonight. Obviously, when you have Matthew Stafford, Puka Nacua, Devontae Adams, they're gonna be able to throw the football a little bit. But our guys kept fighting. Again, didn't flinch. We fumbled the ball. They have to go down there score to win the game. Our guys didn't flinch. They went back out there. They made a stop on that 3rd and 5.
0: Yep.
4: And then put them in a tough spot to kick a field goal there. And like I said, our guys made a play. So it's just the resiliency of this football team. Coach Brady's repped it all season long and just put the ball down. Play the next play, and that's what we did tonight.
0: On Monday Night Countdown at the very beginning, it was hours ago. It feels like a month. I mean, I said styles make fights, and this is heavyweights, and it's MVP, MVP, and it lives up to it. They leave, though, on the wrong side of it. You left on the wrong side of it last week. I'm curious how important it was to be able to move past that quickly against good on good in this building. Like, just, it's early, but it felt like tonight mattered a ton.
4: Yeah,
0: am I wrong?
4: 4-1 feels a lot better than 3-2.
0: I bet it does.
4: I promise you that. Coming across the country, playing on a Monday night game. We're on a short week. We got to go to Vegas next week, who's playing some really good football.
0: Okay.
4: We're staying here. It's first time. So, again, trusting our guys to be pros and do the right thing. But, we're here to win this week and next week, and we got to go find a way to get past this one on a short week and find a way to win.
0: All right. I'm interested just in one thing, if it's even describable. You take off running a number of times, and it's like I said to Troy, it's like you're going to take a shot, but you're going to hand some out as well. And it feels like in those moments, it's like, does it slow down for you? I don't know if it's a describable thing when everything's breaking down and you're just going to take off. You did it a number of times in the fourth quarter, and obviously that was a design when late, but do you prefer that?
4: Listen, it's danged if you do, danged if you don't. You know, you see a lot of guys pull up, and I'd rather not put my body on the line for someone else to take a shot. I'd rather go deliver the shot. So, obviously, if there's a big guy in front of me, I'd probably be getting down, but sometimes these smaller DBs and linebackers, it's, you know what, let's go find a way to get a couple more yards.
2: They got a couple more points than the Rams did. Bills win it in overtime, 37-34, a game that saw six lead changes. Buffalo had the final one, and they get the win in overtime. Buffalo now 4-1. SportsCenter all night, ESPN Radio also had a couple of games go to overtime on Sunday, including Giants-Commanders.
5: 20 seconds and the clock is running. If they're going to run the ball here, they've got to get down, get set, and spike it. In motion, Ben Sidick, 15 on the clock. Daniels, play action, rolling to the left, goes down now at the 25-yard line. There's only 7 seconds on the clock. There are no timeouts. This is going to end up in a tie if they don't spike it. Wow. It ends up in a tie.
6: This is the end of the game.
2: Big 100 with the big call of the end of that game. You've probably seen on social media. Nobody in the NFC East won in Week 5, and two of the teams played each other. Washington coach Dan Quinn, meeting with the team owner, as he regularly does after the overtime tie with the Giants, felt like a loss. Is he worried about his job security?
7: I do know how the league goes. I'm well aware of that. Josh and I, we talk regularly before games, after good games, after tough games, and that's a normal process for us. And trust me, no one is pleased with this outcome and where we're at, but the part that we do have those hard conversations, we're honest about what we're at and what we need to fix and what we need to work on. And so I like having that communication with him.
2: They're hard conversations because there's really nothing you can say earlier on the Golics on ESPN Radio.
8: For Dan Quinn coming into this season, this is going to be one where if they don't right the ship and there's a few losses, I already see people calling for his job now after that. It on its own horrible, is an offense that's one of the most egregious that we've seen from a head coach. But you're right, everybody involved. Jaden Daniels, I get it's his first game back. There's a lot going on, and there would have been a lot to celebrate. Like, this was a game that was trending in, oh, Washington's quarterback is back.
9: Yep.
8: This team more looks the part. Give the Giants credit. Yep. Jameis Winston
9: came back,
8: stormed them
9: sure
8: back,
9: did.
8: Get into this game and force overtime. Yep. But then to come back in this moment, Jaden Daniels is still not a rookie. He's a guy that played a bunch of college football, has been in situations like this. There's no excuse for anybody involved
9: here to
8: handle this the way that it did.
2: Overtime tie, which certainly felt like a loss. Eagles did lose in London to the Jags when they gave up a massive kick return in the closing seconds. Earlier on Sportsmanlike, our Chris Canty.
10: I don't understand how you can justify kicking the ball in the landing zone and allowing the Jacksonville Jaguars to return it. They had zero timeouts. All you have to do is kick the ball out of the end zone. Guess what happens? They won one play, and as long as it's not a touchdown, the game is over. You found the only possible way to lose a football game. And so as great as Nick Sirianni's coaching record was since he's taken over the team, it doesn't absolve him from criticism or blame for what's happened over the last 2 weeks, but certainly what happened in London yesterday. That was an absolute embarrassment. The guys you had out on the field played well enough to win. And all the questions we had about Jalen Hurts, I thought he answered them in terms of being able to lift everybody else around him. He was what we expected, a championship quarterback showing championship mettle against what was the hottest team in football. The Jaguars coming into that game won 11 of 12. And all of the good vibes that you had with scoring game-winning points with 10 seconds to go gets washed away because you have a brain fart on the sideline. I don't understand. This is coaching malpractice.
2: Eagles lose on the field goal at the end. SportsCenter all night, ESPN Radio. 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
11: 1-2, he goes. Swinging a grounder, third base, and through into left field. It's a base hit. Ramirez on the move. He comes in to score. DeLauder gets the green light around third. DeLuca digs it out. Walls with a relay throw to the plate. It's not in time. A two-run base hit for Joe Adell. And the Guardians are up 4 in the ninth inning. Cleveland 7, Tampa Bay 3.
2: Guardians take game one of the ALCS with a 7-3 win over the Rays at the Trop. 7 runs in game one. They had 8 runs in 6 regular season games against Tampa Bay during the season. You heard it here on ESPN Radio. Mike Cousins, Eduardo Perez had the call for us

0: Back to the Trump. Mike.
1: Thank you, Jay. Well, the Cleveland franchise had won one time in 30 games in the postseason on the road when trailing by multiple runs after the sixth inning. Now they can say they've done that twice. Monday night in the series opener, 7-3 the final score after they went down 2-0 against Tampa Bay in the first inning and worked their way back. Solo homers in the sixth and seventh. Two runs in the eighth, three in the ninth, 7-3 the final as they win on the road in game one.
2: Yeah, they went on the road, and it was a good win, especially after being down two. And the way they did it with the power. First, it was Chase the Lauder, leadoff home run to be able to get off Drew Rasmussen. It showed that, whoa, wait a second, he is human. And then in the leadoff home run by Patrick Bailey in the seventh inning, also ties the ball game, but just gave them a jolt of energy. After that, the leadoff hitters in every inning were able to score, get on and score and create havoc in the eighth and ninth. The reality is the Cleveland Guardians came in to play and they did not care if they were tired or not.
1: Tampa Bay swept the Yankees. They were clearly the better team against New York. Today it looked very different. What was different about this Rays team versus what we saw in the first round?
2: They couldn't put them away. It just seemed like after that first inning where it was 2-0, they were able to neutralize some of their big guys. Arondo was neutralized. You look at Caminero after that hit in that first inning, he was neutralized as well. This is a team that maybe showed the effects of being rusty a little bit from not having played so much baseball this month. What was it, three games in the last 15 days for the Tampa Bay Rays? A lot of people say, well, that's an excuse that you use when you lose. But I truly believe that it also is a momentum stopper for a lot of teams, especially when guys come in with velocity.
1: If there's any change that the Rays need to make for game number two, I would say it's not to pitch to number 11. Jose Ramirez, who hurt them in every which way. He got on base three times, scored twice, was active on the base paths, a difference maker as he has been throughout his career.
2: And usually the protection for Jose Ramirez comes in front of him. Usually it's Stephen Kwan that gets on, or you might get Rocchio from the nine spot that also gets on and you're forced to pitch to him. Well, this time it came from behind him, and it came from Chase the Lauder. And he showed it with his power the opposite way. He showed it with a double as well on a first pitch cutter. But most importantly, Jose Ramirez just cannot beat you. If Chase the Lauder goes 4-for-4, hats off. But number 11, the guy they're going to build a statue for, right next to Progressive Field there in Cleveland, the guy that's going to be a Hall of Famer, cannot beat you.
1: Jim Thome's statue will have company one day, and it will be Jose Ramirez immortalized there in downtown Cleveland. Pitching matchup game two, Parker Messick for the Guardians. He's from just about 45 minutes northeast of here, and Freddy Peralta for the Rays. Final score in game one, Cleveland 7, Tampa Bay 3. For Eduardo Perez, I'm Mike Cousins right here on your home for every pitch of the postseason. Major League Baseball on ESPN Radio and the ESPN app. Now let's go back to Jay Reynolds in the studio.
0: All right, Mike, game two coming up Tuesday. Our coverage 7:30 Eastern, then Wednesday game three of the NLCS, Milwaukee leading 2-0. Dodgers will figure out whether Shohei Ohtani will be in the lineup. He was 0-for-4 with a couple of strikeouts in the Game 2 loss on Monday. Ohtani hasn't homered since August 18th, just three hits and 20 postseason at-bats. Game 3 coming up on Wednesday. Speaking of being in slumps, one coach says they're in the fight together. That's next. 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
12: 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I still don't believe it.
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14: Tonight, we play like we want to go home champions.
10: Karl Anthony Towns, Josh Hart, eligible for extensions, but nothing coming out of their talks with the franchise. ESPN's Vince Goodwill.
15: The Knicks are offering Karl Towns a four-year extension around $200 million. That's a lot of money. His max is 4 years, $276 million. The important thing to note is this. With the money he made last year, the money he's due this year, and the player option for next year, it's a pay cut from that. And normally you don't offer all-stars, all-NBA players coming off of a championship pay cut. Karl Anthony Towns said the other day he was surprised that the Knicks put out this statement. It has been a battle over rhetoric, and because the contract negotiations have stalled, this is going to be something that follows the Knicks all season long as they try to go on a quest for a repeat.
10: Knicks are pausing the conversations until later in the season. They say they'll devote their attention to defending their NBA championship. Back to the NFL. Chargers 0-5, one of three teams still winless. Jim Harbaugh says he and team ownership are in this fight together to turn the season around. What do they do, though? Michael Florio from the NFL Network.
16: I don't know. And they're trying everything. They were getting all three of their running backs heavily involved. They didn't have Ladd McConkey today, so they were just mixing and matching a whole bunch of different pass-catching combinations, trying to find something that worked. But without Slater and all, it's all broken. Justin Herbert had really no time to throw. There were so many times where it was clear that they didn't want to get this into a kind of high-scoring back-and-forth game. They were just trying to control the clock and not really play from behind. And Justin Herbert, he just looks a little off right

0: right now in the big moment. So, and when there's pressure in his face, he's just trying to get rid of it quickly.
1: Harbaugh emphasizing he's hell-bent on reversing course, getting off that 0-5 start to the season. Dolphins, Titans also still winless on the season. In Tennessee, Coach Robert Saleh says it's not time to make major changes at this point. On the other side, Bills pick up another win on Monday Night Football. Good night for Buffalo.
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4: Are you ready to take?
2: Number 4.
1: Not the worst night for Buffalo fans. On the ice, Sabres pull away from the Panthers. WGR 550.
5: They're committed to offense, so the Sabres counter with power. Tage Thompson late. Slot shot scores! Tage Thompson unloads the TNT with a quick shot. And the Sabres extend the lead. It's 5-3 with 6:40 to go in the third period.
2: Number 3.
1: Brewers, best record in baseball in the regular season, currently have the better record in the NLCS, having taken the first two from the Dodgers.
6: The pitch. Swing and a high fly ball, well struck center field. Paez back, turns and looks, and it's way out of here. Off the batter's eye in center field, Contreras has tied this one up at 4. A no-doubter to center.
2: Number 2.
1: Brewers taking the first two at home in the NL. As for the AL, Guardians strike first, piling on at the end of game one at the Trop.
7: 1-2, he goes, swinging a grounder, third base, and through into left field. It's a base hit. Ramirez on the move. He comes in to score. DeLauder gets the green light around third. DeLuca digs it out. Walls with a relay throw to the plate. It's not in time. A two-run base hit for Joe Adell, and the Guardians are up 4 in the ninth inning. Cleveland 7, Tampa Bay 3.
2: Number 1.
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8: Pass lines it up. Snap by Ferguson, hold by Doman, kick on the way! And it is good! And the Bills have won it in overtime! Tyler Bass from 45 yards out lifts the Bills to a dramatic 37-34 overtime victory.
1: Puka Nacua did have a Monday Night Football record 17 catches, but the Rams special teams letting them down. Aaron Donald had the fumble recovery that put them in a position to kick a game-winning field goal, but didn't work out that way. Sean McVay, their coach, falls to 6-8 in his career on Monday Night Football. We'll hear more of that. Plus, how things went down on the diamond. SportsCenter All Night continues. It's ESPN Radio.
9: Hey, this is Rich Eisen. 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And James McAvoy, the actor, joins me in studio. 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
1: 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Scoring 7, good enough in baseball's Final Four Monday. That's on the way. Scoring 7 was not going to be enough at SoFi, although it would eventually extend the game.
2: Bills at Rams.
1: Advertised as a possible Super Bowl preview, although the Rams have had their struggles early this season. And there were struggles early in the Monday night game as well. Bills with a couple of scoring drives in the first quarter, while the Rams' opening possession results in a missed 50-yard field goal attempt. So 6-0 Buffalo after the first. 13-7 Bills at the half. Each team then finding the end zone in the third. Rams with 7, Bills with 6, as there was no PAT. Bills leading 19-14 going to the fourth quarter. Then there was the fourth. 5 possessions, 5 touchdown drives. Rams took the lead 20-19. Bills answer. They go up 27-20. Rams answer and tie it at 27. Buffalo responds with an 11-play, 5.5-minute drive.
19: 3 tight end set. 2 of them are on the left. Knox on the right. Cook the lone set back. Here's the snap. Hand off to Cook. Lowers the shoulder. Driving his legs, and he's into the end zone for his second touchdown of the night.
1: 97 Rock. Bills go up a touchdown with just over 1.5 minutes to go in the fourth quarter. Plenty of time, though, for Matthew Stafford. He leads the Rams on an 8-play drive.
20: Stafford ready in the gun. Takes the snap. Gives to Kyron. He runs it in. Touchdown LA! With 4 seconds left. An extra point can tie it up and force overtime.
1: That's exactly what they did. 7-10 ESPN LA. Rams tied at the end of regulation. Off to overtime. Tied at 34, Buffalo gets the ball first, 4 plays in.
20: 57 yards, the longest play of the night, and it strikes in overtime. At the 8-minute mark, Allen's under center. First down in Rams territory. Feeds Cook. Falls down! 5!

0: Turnover in overtime, 7-10 ESPN LA. Rams get the ball. 8 plays later, they line up for a 48-yard game winner.
1: Here's the snap. Hold is down. Kick on the way. It was partially blocked. It's no good. Partially blocked. Greg Rousseau got his big mitts up and blocked the football. Oh, my goodness. What a play by Groot.
0: Blocked at the line of scrimmage. So the Bills, even after the fumble in overtime, getting a second life. They take it back the other direction, 35 yards on 5 plays, and then...
1: Bass lines it up. Snap by Ferguson, hold by Doman, kick on the way! And it is good! And the Bills have won it in overtime! Tyler Bass from 45 yards out lifts the Bills to a dramatic 37-34 overtime victory.
0: That's how it sounded in Buffalo on 97 Rock. Meanwhile, a little different emotion on 710 ESPN LA.
2: Again, Bass has already hit from 49 and from 23. He's perfect on the season. To beat the Rams with a walk-off, 45-yard try. Snap, hold, kick on the way. It clears the line, and it is good. 37-34, Bills win. The kicking game betrays the 2026 Los Angeles Rams again.
0: 6 lead changes, 1 shy of tying the Monday Night Football record. 24 combined penalties, but it's the Bills who outlast the Rams at overtime. 37-34 for the 6th time. Bills are 4-1 or better since Josh Allen became the full-time starter in 2019. Allen, his first career overtime win, had been 0-7, including the playoffs. Tied for the longest losing streak to start a career by a starting quarterback since overtime began in 1974. Josh Allen now 1-7 in overtime. Had 107 scrambling yards, second most in a game in his career. His legs, as well as his arm, the difference.
3: I mean, again, it's football. You can be down and out one play, the next play you're on top of the world, and again, that's just how it rolled for us today. A lot of things to clean up early on, just didn't feel like I was in a rhythm, wasn't taking some of the underneath stuff, you know, fighting mechanically some stuff right now that I'm working on. But I felt like in that second half, I got into a rhythm, and guys made some plays. I mean, Khalil, that first catch in the overtime, it's awesome stuff. Got to be better in the pass game. We know that, we understand that, but we'll take a win no matter what.
0: Josh Allen racking up 331 yards. He passed for 210, rushed for 121. His coach, Joe Brady.
4: Yeah, I mean, look, we weren't good passing the ball tonight. And, I think I have to do a better job just getting him in a rhythm early. I think there were some throws early in the game that, you know, he's going to want back, just easy completions that'll help kind of, you know, see the ball go through the hoop. And, you know, so I think that was a product of, you know, maybe some of that. It's tough for them to kind of play all the way through the down with his legs, and I hope his legs aren't the answers always. You know, that's why we got to do a better job in the pass game, and from a play design to just an execution to just the protection and everything. But look, when the ball was in his hands, he made plays when we needed to him at the end.
0: And for the 54th time in his career, Josh Allen throws for a touchdown and runs for a touchdown in a game. He extends the record in NFL history. Bills get the win. Rams take the loss. They are under 500 through 5 games for the 4th time under Sean McVay, all in the last 5 seasons.
5: With the 3rd and 5 play, was there?
6: Yeah, if I would have known, yeah, I wish I would have had a better play call and gone for it, got it a lot tighter. I'm sick right now with myself, and I'm so proud of that group. This is the tough part of sports, but I'm proud of that team. I'm proud of the way that we battled, and I'm sick that we came up short. And I'll be regretting, you know, kicking that and not having a better call to be able to go for it on 3rd down and go to 4th or whatever it was.
0: Rams Super Bowl team heading into the season. They are now 2-3. The guys who called Monday Night Football on ABC and ESPN, Hall of Famer Troy Aikman and Joe Buck.
7: It's just obviously still early. It's only week 5, but this is a division that is relentless. I mean, you've got the 49ers on top at 5-0. You've got the defending Super Bowl champions there at Seattle and what they're doing. The Rams, you know, everybody was just at the beginning of the season, we're saying it's obviously the Rams in the NFC and not so fast. So this one will sting a bit. It was a great game. Individual plays were made along the way, including the Rousseau block of what could have and probably would have been the game-winning field goal for the LA Rams. And then you go back down the other way. Josh Allen had scrambles of 19 and 13 yards on that last possession to get him in proper position to win it. And then Tyler Bass did the rest. It was a great game, fun to watch, fun to call.
8: Troy, I asked you on Monday Night Countdown before, what about Allen that you look at on tape do you marvel at? You're a Hall of Fame quarterback, but what this guy does, it feels singular. After what you just witnessed from him tonight, sort of willing this group down the field, what you'd have to say about his performance tonight?
9: He's just one of the great competitors in our game, and a great leader, and he said it after the game. They didn't get as much out of the passing game, of course, as what maybe he would have liked, but not totally unexpected. This Rams defense, their secondary is really good. I thought, we talked about it on Monday Countdown, that they were going to have to be able to run the football. I just didn't anticipate that it was going to be Josh Allen as the leading rusher with well over 100 yards. But, you know, he did what he had to do and found a way to win. The great ones always do it. And just what a game, what a great thing for us to be a part of it and have a game finally live up to the billing with two marquee teams coming in.
8: Yeah, Troy, he had 91 rushing yards between the fourth quarter and overtime. He just takes off. He's so big. He's willing to absorb the contact and, by the way, administer some other end. I mean, you're gonna walk away with some bruises on this LA side, but remarkably, he never won an overtime game. Some of that's just bad luck, and looked like maybe the same thing would happen again tonight, Joe. But for Buffalo to win this game and the kind of trajectory a game like this might have, we know the only thing left to do is to check that box in the playoffs. But to beat this team on this field this way, I'm just interested in the value you believe there is in it beyond the obvious in the record.
7: Yeah, and I think coming off the game that they had last week, you know, when they lose at home to New England, and then they come here, and their secondary was taken apart by Drake May, and they come here, and you're going, okay, well, now you got Matthew Stafford and Davante Adams and Puka Nacua and Kyron Williams. How are they going to hold up for the most part? Now, this became a pinball machine in the fourth quarter, but for the most part, and definitely through the first half, they held up extremely well. This is Super Bowl or bust for both these teams in 2026, and these two teams are spent, and Buffalo is sitting there at what, 4-1.
8: Troy, just the level of play from Stafford, to the poise that was demonstrated, we didn't see that across the NFL late across the league yesterday necessarily, but he takes them right down the field and they score, and then they get close enough to win and they don't. It's a couple of games that he's done what he does and they don't get victories from him. I'm just curious your thoughts on Stafford's level of brilliance.
9: Well, he's phenomenal. I mean, in his 18th year, he seems like he's been drinking from the fountain of youth. I mean, I don't know. It seems like he's got a lot more years left than what he's able to do. Who knows? But, yeah, and to have the game end, you know, they've had their hearts ripped out from underneath them a few times, but to lose due to special teams and just not being able to execute, and obviously there's more to it than just that. But, you know, we knew somebody was going to leave this game disappointed, more disappointed now because of the way it went and that went to overtime. But I still think these two teams are going to be right there at the end, and maybe they'll get a chance to meet up once again here at SoFi Stadium in February.
0: Rams are a sub-500 team through week five. Bills are at 4-1. 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
10: And the 0-2. Swinging a high fly ball into right. That should do it. The Dodgers win. 4-1 the final. They take the series against the Atlanta Braves. Once again, this Dodger machine.
11: Postseason is different than the regular season. It's going to be a battle, and it was good to see us come out of this one.
0: Dodgers, Brewers, the only two 100-win teams in the majors, meeting in the NLCS. Milwaukee taking the series opener Sunday. Monday, game two, L.A. looking to even the series. They had a 4-3 lead in the fifth. Had
10: the pitch. Swing and a high fly ball. Well struck center field. Páez back. Turns and looks. And it's way out of here. Off the batter's eye in center field. Contreras has tied this one up at four. A no-doubter to center.
0: Contreras ties it in the fifth. And then in the sixth,
10: Stewart comes set. The pitch. Swing and a line drive into left field. It'll fall for a hit. In to score is Hamilton. It's an RBI.

0: single for Contreras, who delivers again. Milwaukee 5 and L.A. 4.
1: Brewers taking the lead in the sixth, and they would add to it in the eighth.
0: Enriquez fires. Swing and a line drive. Base hit. Right center field. Terang delivers the insurance, and the Brewers have a 6-4 advantage. Bid. Swing and a little flare out into center field. That's a base hit. Terang around third on his way to the plate. It's bobbled by Pajes. And the Brewers had a run, and it's 7-4.
1: 7-4 would be the final. The Brewers taking the first two at home. Milwaukee's bullpen retiring the final 15 in order. First time in baseball history a team's bullpen combines for five perfect innings in a postseason game. It's a 7-4 win for the Brewers. They lead the series 2-0. Teams that take a 2-0 lead in the best of seven historically have won the series 83% of the time. Teams with home field advantage who win the first two in a best of seven go on to win the series 95% of the time. Calling the NLCS for us here on ESPN Radio, John Chabi, Doug Glanville. Back to Milwaukee. Boog.
0: All right, Jay, thanks so much. The Brewers have jumped out to a 2-0 lead in this best of seven National League Championship Series. Dougie, how surprised are you?
2: Well, I'm not surprised in that the Brewers are a team that won 103 games for a reason this year. They are an excellent team, very balanced team, and they have the pitching and the defense to be able to win these close and tight series. The experience is shining a little bit. They seem calmer in the moment. They're really taking it to the Dodgers in certain ways. And today they just showed a big gap in their offense versus the Dodgers. They manufactured runs against Yamamoto, which is really hard to do. They got him out of the game early, and they still got to their bullpen. And on the flip side, defensively, their pitching picked up the slack from Henderson, who was pretty solid overall, just made a lot of fielding mistakes. And they were able to turn that into zeros on the run prevention side. So they kept tacking on, and not giving anything back. And that's a team that's able to put you away.
0: As this series moves on to L.A., what do the Dodgers need to do or do differently?
2: Well, they got to get their offense going somehow. Ohtani doesn't look right. Will Smith doesn't really look right. He had a couple better swings, but they're missing some of those big bats. And if they don't have those bats, you got to really put up some zeros. That's proving hard to do against this Brewer team. But a guy like Blake Snell pitching, he's got to have his command. Because if he's not efficient, this team is just going to wear you out by pitch count. And you're going to look up and Snell won't be in there after the third inning. So it's a little fragile. And the Brewers right now are playing just better baseball.
0: Yeah, no question. And when you think about it, one of the parts of the postseason we're used to seeing the home run ball. Obviously, for the Dodgers, it's an advantage in terms of going back home because that's a really good home run hitter's ballpark. But you certainly don't want to get into the mindset of we need to hit home runs.
2: Well, because you'll hit a couple and then you'll trade off a lack of discipline and you'll add chase, and all of a sudden you're going to be striking out a lot more. So they got to still play their game. The home runs will come with that team. But they're hoping that someone will be on base when those home runs do come, and the Brewers are on base all the time.
0: Brewers up 2-0 of the Dodgers in this NLCS. They win it 7-4 in Game 2. For Doug Glanville, I'm John Chabi right here in your home for every pitch of the World Series, Major League Baseball on ESPN Radio and the ESPN app. Now we send it back to Jay Reynolds in the studio.
1: 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L.A. says it'll gauge whether his lingering injuries warrant him sitting out Game 3. That'll be on Wednesday. We'll hear it here on ESPN Radio. Boog and Doug will have our play-by-play. 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
12: And the Cleveland Guardians, for the second time in 3 years, are headed to the American League Championship Series.
13: I'm so happy for our guys tonight. I couldn't be more proud of them, our group, our staff, our coaches, front office, ownership.
11: Cleveland coming off their series with the White Sox that went the distance, and they turn right around and pay a visit to the Trop for game one of the ALCS. Monday night, Tampa Bay, 2-0 lead until Cleveland even the game with runs in the sixth and the seventh, and then
14: 0-2 pitch. Swinging a liner up the middle. That's a base hit. Ramirez scores with ease. DeLauder full speed ahead around third. The throw to the plate is tardy. It's a two-run single for Nathaniel Lowe right back through the origin. And the Guardians, once down 2-0, now lead the Rays 4-2 in the eighth.
11: They have the lead in the eighth and then add insurance in the ninth.
14: Ramirez waits the 3-2 again. Swinging a bloop into left field. That's a base hit off the hands. Martinez around third. The throw from DeLuca. Not in time. So it's 5-3 Cleveland. 1-2, he goes. Swinging a grounder. Third base and through into left field. It's a base hit. Ramirez on the move. He comes in to score. DeLauder gets the green light around third. DeLuca digs it out. Walls with a relay throw to the plate. It's not in time. A two-run base hit for Joe Adell, and the Guardians are up 4 in the ninth inning. Cleveland 7, Tampa Bay 3.
11: Mike Cousins calling the ALCS for us here on ESPN Radio. Guardians strike first.

0: winning game one on the road, 7-3. Guardians' second road postseason win when trailing by multiple runs in the sixth inning or later. They score a total of 7 in game one after totaling 8 runs in 6 regular season games against Tampa Bay. Nathaniel Lowe with our Buster Olney after the win.
1: Nathaniel Lowe, you guys played late Saturday night, flew here midday on Sunday, and you come in here, win the first game against a team that's well rested. How did you do it?
2: We just kept fighting, man. Raz had good stuff, and Foster got punched there in the first, but our guys just kept fighting, and we got into a chance to score there late, and then that was so nice getting those big runs in the ninth inning too. But that's a great guards ball win, and we're happy to take game one.
1: Scores 2-2. You're at the plate. Infield's in, second and third. 0-2 count. What was your approach?
2: Man, I'm praying hard right there just for something to hit. You know, like, I've been working hard all year, and the guys in front of me did a great job of getting into scoring position, and I got something I can handle, and it worked.
1: What are you seeing in Jose Ramirez and all the emotions he's playing with right now?
2: Man, it's so exciting. Like, what a treat to play with a guy like that who can change a game at the snap of his fingers, you know? And it doesn't have to be the home run. The bleeder falls in. It feels like in 3 pitches he could be on third and score, but it's a treat to play with 11.
1: Chase DeLauder, single, double, home run, walk. What are you seeing in him?
2: Man, it's special. It's so hitterish, and for a young guy to be that polished and have a good eye and be smart about his approach and stay consistent, like, again, Chase is going to be good for a long time, but it's a lot of fun to play with these guys.
1: Daniel, thank you.
0: Guardians take the opener 7-3 over the Rays. Game 2 Tuesday at the Trop. Our coverage here on ESPN Radio beginning at 7:30. Eastern time. Right now, SportsCenter all night. Bills winning a wild Monday Night Football game matchup in Los Angeles. Meanwhile, back in Buffalo on the ice.
3: They're committed to offense, so the Sabres counter with power. Tage Thompson late. Slot shot scores! Tage Thompson unloads the TNT with a quick shot. And the Sabres extend the lead. It's 5-3 with 6:40 to go in the third period.
0: 5-3 would be the final over the Panthers. WGR 550. Sabres with a season high 5 goals en route to the win. Tage Thompson had a goal and an assist. Third multi-point game this season. Wild doubling up the Golden Knights.
4: Damon Hunt pushed it off the left wing boards. Yurov slams it in. Rieger Lorenz on the forecheck. Taken to the glass by Hanifin, but digging free, break center, they score! It is Yurov! Great setup from Brink. Lorenz will grab an assist as well, and the Wild, just like that, made it 3-0.
0: 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Senators pull away from the Devils.
5: Dylan Cousins gets to the line, heaves it to the corner, heads off on a chain. There's Fogle in the corner to try and retrieve it. Does. Feeds the point. Cross to Shabbat. Winds and fires. Scores! That was tipped off something in front. But still a 3-0 Ottawa lead.
0: TSN 1200. Senators go out to a 4-1 win. What do we read into Monday night? 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
6: Does LA still have a Super Bowl-worthy team? 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
6: Guardians take game one of the ALCS at the Trop. Brewers hold serve at home. Remains to be seen, though, if the Dodgers will have Shohei Ohtani for game three. Speaking of L.A., Bills outlast the Rams in L.A. on Monday Night Football.
7: Bass lines it up. Snap by Ferguson. Hold by Domann. Kick on the way. And it is good! And the Bills have won it in overtime! Tyler Bass from 45 yards out lifts the Bills to a dramatic 37-34 overtime victory.
6: 37-34 on the foot of Tyler Bass. The 45-yard game winner ends it in overtime. Bills getting a second life after giving the ball away on a fumble in overtime. But the Rams have a potential game-winning kick blocked. Bills got the ball back, kicked the game winner. Six lead changes in the Monday night game, one shy of the Monday Night Football record. ESPN analyst Jason McCourty.
8: We're watching the beginning of that game, and I'm saying to you, like, this is coming down to third down within the red zone, and then the dorm bars got blown off with offensive just firepower. And you said it. It came down, and when you listen to McVay and the way he was saying it, the frustration of the end of the game, and he made the right call. Like, they're in field goal range, you make the kick, you win the game, and you're the ones running off the football field. But this was a game of just ups and downs and so many big plays within it. We're standing on the sideline when Kitchens sweeps the ankle and makes that tackle after the landman forced fumble. We're like, that just decided it. That's the game. And then Rousseau steps up. So the running back room of Buffalo carried this team today, where Josh wasn't throwing the ball all over the football field, but just the excitement and the resiliency of both these teams to continue to fight to the very end is what made it so darn good.
9: You know what it felt like to me is very similar to what we saw yesterday in Seattle.
8: Yep.
9: Two really good teams, wild sequences of things swinging drastically in San Francisco's favor, but then Seattle answered and they take the lead, but then San Francisco had enough. And then in the end, Seattle, you get a drop and you don't get a chance to tie with Jackson Smith and Jigba. In this chance, Stafford goes down, they tie it. It looks like, I mean, there were three possessions in overtime. I mean, it looked like either team could have won and it would have felt like it was appropriate. I leave here thinking both teams are good. But Jason, 2-3 is, losses are accumulating on this Rams side. How costly was this one?
8: You look at just the bigger picture, the larger lens, both of these football teams. Buffalo a week ago loses to their division rival in New England, and New England wins again this week. So this is such a big win for them in that moment. On the flip side, for the Rams, you said it, 2-3 in a division where Seattle and the 49ers look like powerhouses when we watched them on Sunday afternoon. So for the Rams, yes, this team looks like a team that could be in the Super Bowl. They've lost to teams like the Denver Broncos, the 49ers, and now the Buffalo Bills. who we consider to be Super Bowl contenders. But we always say it in this league, you have to continue to stack wins

0: week after week, and they're not doing that.
1: Rams have stacked up two wins against three losses. They're 2-3, under 500 through five games for the fourth time under Sean McVay in the last five seasons.
2: No, there's no, none of it makes me feel good right now. I'm proud of the effort, but none of how I feel is positive, other than I'm proud of the resilience, the guts that our team displayed. But there's no, you know, I don't even know what you want to call it, but, you know, congrats to the Bills, and I'm excited about how we freaking move forward.
1: Bills get the win on the field goal in overtime. Josh Allen gets his first career overtime win. Had lost all seven overtime games in his career. He had 331 yards himself on Monday. Passed for 210, rushed for 121.
3: It's fun to be part of. It's what you dream of as a kid, to win a overtime game in Monday night. I haven't been a fan of overtime games in my career, so this is the first one. We'll take it. Our guys kept fighting. Greg Rousseau tipping the field goal there. A lot of stuff to clean up. But we'll take a win when we can get it.
4: You and I have talked a bit about this over the last couple of years. I feel like you've grown into such a stoic leader. And what I mean by that is I don't see highs and lows. I see a guy that's exuding calm and being a leader, because you can't follow somebody that's freaking out all the time. But describe just for me what it's like when, all right, we're driving. It looks like Shakir's going to score. I was right in front of us. That was a hell of a play to knock him down. And then Cuckoo has an incredible game. You lose the ball. And just to maintain calm and a belief that maybe they'll make a play, how do you kind of keep it together when it's all going the way it's going?
3: It's football. You never know what can happen on any given snap. It's why you play the game. It's why it's not played on paper, right? You know, so we go down there. We think we're going to go score. We fumble the ball. They get the ball. They just got to kick a field goal. You're sitting on the sideline, just kind of crossing your fingers, hoping a defensive guy can make a play. And Greg Rousseau did. So he gave us an opportunity. Get down there, 2-minute warning. Second down, and Joe felt really good about where the ball was with Tyler, and T-Bass went out there, drilled a kick, and getting out of here with the win.
4: You guys are awfully banged up, but for your guys on defense to battle the way they did and make a number of plays to keep you in a place where this game could be won, I give you a chance to brag on your defense a little bit. Yeah, and Rousseau obviously makes a play that's big in the end, but I felt like collectively they really balled out.
3: They really did, and you know, big focus this year was stopping the run. Yeah. And I thought they did a great job against the run tonight. Obviously, when you have Matthew Stafford, Puka Nacua, Devontae Adams, they're gonna be able to throw the football a little bit. But our guys kept fighting. Again, didn't flinch. We fumbled the ball. They have to go down their score to win the game. Our guys didn't flinch. They went back out there. They made a stop on that 3rd and 5.
4: Yep.
3: And then put them in a tough spot to kick a field goal there. And like I said, our guys made a play. So it's just the resiliency of this football team. You know, Coach Brady's repped it all season long, and just put the ball down, play the next play, and that's what we did tonight.
4: On Monday Night Countdown at the very beginning, it was hours ago, it feels like a month. I mean, I said styles make fights, and this is heavyweights, and it's MVP, MVP, and it lives up to it. They leave, though, on the wrong side of it. You left on the wrong side of it last week. I'm curious how important it was to be able to move past that quickly against good on good in this building. Like, just, it's early, but it felt like tonight mattered a ton.
3: Yeah,
4: am I wrong?
3: 4-1 feels a lot better than 3-2.
4: SPP,
3: I promise you that. Coming across the country, playing on a Monday night game. We're on a short week. We got to go to Vegas next week, who's playing some really good football.
4: Okay.
3: We're staying here. It's first time. So, again, trusting our guys to be pros and do the right thing. But, you know, we're here to win this week and next week, and we got to go find a way to get past this one on a short week and find a way to win.
4: All right. I'm interested just in one thing, if it's even describable. You take off running a number of times, and it's like I said to Troy, it's like you're going to take a shot, but you're going to hand some out as well. And it feels like in those moments, it's like, does it slow down for you? Is that, like I said, I don't know if it's a describable thing when everything's breaking down and you're just going to take off. You did it a number of times in the fourth quarter, and obviously that was a design when late, but do you prefer that?
3: Listen, it's danged if you do, danged if you don't. You know, you see a lot of guys pull up, and I'd rather not put my body on the line for someone else to take a shot. I'd rather go deliver the shot. So, obviously, if there's a big guy in front of me, I'd probably be getting down. But sometimes these smaller DBs and linebackers, it's, you know what, let's go find a way to get a couple more yards.
1: They got a couple more points than the Rams did. Bills win it in overtime, 37-34, a game that saw six lead changes. Buffalo had the final one, and they get the win in overtime. Buffalo now 4-1. SportsCenter All Night, ESPN Radio also had couple of games go to overtime on Sunday, including Giants Commanders.
5: 20 seconds and the clock is running. If they're going to run the ball here, they've got to get down, get set, and spike it. In motion, Ben Sitt at 15 on the clock. Daniels, play action, roll it to the left, goes down now at the 25-yard line. There's only 7 seconds on the clock. There are no timeouts. This is going to end up in a tie if they don't spike it. Wow. It ends up in a tie.
6: This is the end of the game.
1: Big 100 with the big call of the end of that game. You've probably seen on social media, nobody in the NFC East won in week 5, and two of the teams played each other. Washington coach Dan Quinn, meeting with the team owner as he regularly does after the overtime tie with the Giants, felt like a loss. Is he worried about his job security?
7: I do know how the league goes. I'm well aware of that. Josh and I, we talk regularly before games, after good games, after tough games, and that's a normal process for us. And trust me, no one is pleased with this outcome and where we're at. But the part that we do have those hard conversations, we're honest about what we're at and what we need to fix and what we need to work on. And so I like having that communication with him.
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8: For Dan Quinn coming into this season, this is going to be one where if they don't right the ship and there's a few losses, I already see people calling for his job now after that. It on its own horrible, is an offense one of the most egregious that we've seen from a head coach. But you're right, everybody involved. Jaden Daniels, I get it's his first game back. There's a lot going on, and there would have been a lot to celebrate. Like, this was a game that was trending in, oh, Washington's quarterback is back.
9: Yep.
8: This team more looks the part. Give the Giants credit. Yep. Jameis Winston
9: came back,
8: stormed them
9: sure
8: back,
9: did.
8: Get into this game and force overtime. Yep. But then to come back in this moment, Jaden Daniels is still not a rookie. He's a guy that played a bunch of college football, has been in situations like this. There's no excuse for anybody involved
9: here to
8: handle this the way that it did.
1: Overtime tie, which certainly felt like a loss. Eagles did lose in London to the Jags when they gave up a massive kick return in the closing seconds. Earlier on Sportsmanlike, our Chris Canty.
10: I don't understand how you can justify kicking the ball in the landing zone and allowing the Jacksonville Jaguars to return it. They had zero timeouts. All you have to do is kick the ball out of the end zone. Guess what happens? They won one play, and as long as it's not a touchdown, the game is over. You found the only possible way to lose a football game. And so as great as Nick Sirianni's coaching record was since he's taken over the team, it doesn't absolve him from criticism or blame for what's happened over the last 2 weeks, but certainly what happened in London yesterday. That was an absolute embarrassment. The guys you had out on the field played well enough to win. And all the questions we had about Jalen Hurts, I thought he answered them in terms of being able to lift everybody else around him. He was what we expected. A championship quarterback showing championship mettle against what was the hottest team in football. The Jaguars coming into that game won 11 of 12. And all of the good vibes that you had with scoring game-winning points with 10 seconds to go gets washed away because you have a brain fart on the sideline. I don't understand. This is coaching malpractice.
1: Eagles lose on the field goal at the end. Sports Center all night, ESPN Radio. Back to the diamond.
11: 1-2, he goes. Swinging a grounder, third base, and through into left field. It's a base hit. Ramirez on the move. He comes in to score. DeLauder gets the green light around third. DeLuca digs it out. Walls with a relay throw to the plate. It's not in time. A two-run base hit for Joe Adell. And the Guardians are up 4 in the ninth inning. Cleveland 7, Tampa Bay 3.
1: Guardians take game one of the ALCS with a 7-3 win over the Rays at the Trop. 7 runs in game one. They had 8 runs in 6 regular season games against Tampa Bay during the season. You heard it here on ESPN Radio. Mike Cousins, Eduardo Perez had the call for us. Back to the Trop, Mike.
11: Thank you, Jay. Well, the Cleveland franchise had won one time in 30 games in the postseason on the road when trailing by multiple runs after the sixth inning. Now they can say they've done that twice. Monday night in the series opener, 7-3 the final score after they went down 2-0 against Tampa Bay in the first inning and worked their way back. Solo homers in the sixth and seventh. Two runs in the eighth, three in the ninth. 7-3 the final as they win on the road in game one.
9: Yeah, they went on the road, and it was a good win, especially after being down two. And the way they did it with the power. First, it was Chase the Lauder, lead-off home run to be able to get off Drew Rasmussen. And it showed that, whoa, wait a second, he is human. And then in the leadoff home run by Patrick Bailey in the seventh inning, also ties the ball game, but just gave them a jolt of energy. After that, the leadoff hitters in every inning were able to score, get on and score and create havoc in the eighth and ninth. The reality is the Cleveland Guardians came in to play and they did not care if they were tired or not.
11: Tampa Bay swept the Yankees. They were clearly the better team against New York. Today it looked very different. What was different about this Rays team versus what we saw in the first round?
9: They couldn't put them away. It just seemed like after that first inning where it was 2-0, they were able to neutralize some of their big guys. Arondo was neutralized. You look at Caminero after that hit in that first inning, he was neutralized as well. This is a team that maybe showed the effects of being rusty a little bit from not having played so much baseball this month. What was it, 3 games in the last 15 days for the Tampa Bay Rays? A lot of people say, well, that's an excuse that you use when you lose. But I truly believe that it also is a momentum stopper for a lot of teams, especially when guys come in with velocity.
11: If there's any change that the Rays need to make for game number two, I would say it's not to pitch to number 11. Jose Ramirez, who hurt them in every which way. He got on base 3 times, scored twice, was active on the base paths, a difference maker as he has been throughout his career.
9: And usually the protection for Jose Ramirez comes in front of him. Usually it's Stephen Kwan that gets on, or you might get Rocchio from the 9 spot that also gets on and you're forced to pitch to him. Well, this time it came from behind him, and it came from Chase the Lauder. And he showed it with his power the opposite way. He showed it with a double as well on a first pitch cutter. But most importantly, Jose Ramirez just cannot beat you. If Chase the Lauder goes 4-for-4, hats off. But number 11, the guy they're going to build a statue for, right next to Progressive Field there in Cleveland, the guy that's going to be a Hall of Famer, cannot beat you.
11: Jim Thome's statue will have company one day, and it will be Jose Ramirez immortalized there in downtown Cleveland. Pitching matchup game two, Parker Messick for the Guardians. He's from just about 45 minutes northeast of here, and Freddy Peralta for the Rays. Final score in game one, Cleveland 7, Tampa Bay 3. For Eduardo Perez, I'm Mike Cousins right here on your home for every pitch of the postseason. Major League Baseball on ESPN Radio and the ESPN app. Now let's go back to Jay Reynolds in the studio.
1: All right, Mike, game two coming up Tuesday. Our coverage 7:30 Eastern, then Wednesday game three of the NLCS, Milwaukee leading 2-0. Dodgers will figure out whether Shohei Ohtani will be in the lineup. He was 0-for-4 with a couple of strikeouts in the Game 2 loss on Monday. Ohtani hasn't homered since August 18th, just 3 hits and 20 postseason at-bats. Game 3 coming up on Wednesday. Speaking of being in slumps, one coach says they're in the fight together. That's next. 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
13: For the first time in 53 years, the New York Knicks are the world champs.
14: 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I still don't believe it.
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12: Karl-Anthony Towns, Josh Hart, eligible for extensions, but nothing coming out of their talks with the franchise. ESPN's Vince Goodwill.
17: The Knicks are offering Karl Towns a four-year extension around $200 million. That's a lot of money. His max is 4 years, $276 million. The important thing to note is this. With the money he made last year, the money he's due this year, and the player option for next year, it's a pay cut from that. And normally you don't offer all-stars, all-NBA players coming off of a championship, pay cuts. Karl-Anthony Towns said the other day he was surprised that the Knicks put out this statement. It has been a battle over rhetoric, and because the contract negotiations have stalled, this is going to be something that follows the Knicks all season long as they try to go on a quest for a repeat.
12: Knicks are pausing the conversations until later in the season. They say they'll devote their attention to defending their NBA championship. Back to the NFL. Chargers 0-5, one of three teams still winless. Jim Harbaugh says he and team ownership are in this fight together to turn the season around. What do they do, though? Michael Florio from the NFL Network.
18: I don't know. And they're trying everything. They were getting all three of their running backs heavily involved. They didn't have Ladd McConkey today, so they were just mixing and matching a whole bunch of different pass-catching combinations, trying to find something that worked. But without Slater and all, it's all broken. Justin Herbert had really no time to throw. There were so many times where it was clear that they didn't want to get this into a kind of high-scoring back-and-forth game. They were just trying to control the clock and not really play from behind. And Justin Herbert, he just looks a little off right now in the big moments. And when there's pressure in his face, he's just trying to get rid of it quickly.
12: Harbaugh emphasizing he's hell-bent on reversing course, getting off that 0-5 start to the season. Dolphins, Titans also still winless on the season in Tennessee. Coach Robert Saleh says it's not time to make major changes at this point. On the other side, Bills pick up another win on Monday Night Football. Good night for Buffalo.
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19: How good is that?
20: Are you ready to take?
11: Number four.
12: hope not the worst night for Buffalo fans. On the ice, Sabres pull away from the Panthers. WGR 550.
6: They're committed to offense, so the Sabres counter with power. Tage Thompson late. Slot shot scores! Tage Thompson unloads the TNT with a quick shot. And the Sabres extend the lead. It's 5-3 with 6:40 to go in the third period.
11: Number three.
12: Brewers, best record in baseball in the regular season, currently have the better record in the NLCS, having taken the first two from the Dodgers.
8: The pitch. Swing and a high fly ball. Well struck center field. Jaquez back. Turns and looks, and it's way out of here. Off the batter's eye in center field, Contreras has tied this one up at four. A no-doubter to center.
11: Number two.
12: Brewers taking the first two at home in the NL. As for the AL, Guardians strike first, piling on at the end of game one at the Trop.
9: 1-2, he goes, swinging a grounder, third base, and through into left field. It's a base hit. Ramirez on the move, he comes in to score. DeLauder gets the green light around third. DeLuca digs it out, Walls with a relay throw to the plate. It's not in time. A two-run base hit for Joe Adell, and the Guardians are up 4 in the ninth inning. Cleveland 7, Tampa Bay 3.
11: Number 1.
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10: Bass lines it up. Snap by Ferguson. Hold by Doman. Kick on the way. And it is good. And the Bills have won it in overtime. Tyler Bass from 45 yards out lifts the Bills to a dramatic 37-34 overtime victory.
12: Puka Nacua did have a Monday Night Football record 17 catches, but the Rams' special teams letting them down. Aaron Donald had the fumble recovery that put them in a position to kick a game-winning field goal, but didn't work out that way. Sean McVay, their coach, falls to 6-8 in his career on Monday Night Football. We'll hear more of that, plus how things went down on the diamond. SportsCenter All Night continues. It's ESPN Radio.
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11: Unsportsmanlike with Evan, Canty, and Michelle. It's
10: just a sweet, sweet. Lines it up. Snap by Ferguson. Hold by Doman. Kick on the way. And it is good. And the Bills have won it in overtime. Lifts the Bills to a dramatic 37-34 overtime victory.
20: 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Monday Night Football, huge win over the LA Rams, 37-34, a game that had six different lead changes, five possessions in the fourth quarter, five touchdowns, overtime with a fumble, a blocked field goal, and a game-winning field goal with the very, very happy Michelle Smallman and a very happy Chris Canty.
4: It's so great that we're on the same side here.
5: Yeah, I don't know how happy I am because I stayed up to watch all of the game. My son made sure that I did because I went to put him down for bedtime right before halftime, and it was a situation where I thought, hey, get him to sleep. I can go to sleep, wake up, watch the second half of the game. Mm-hmm. Oh, no, no, no, no, no. Because mama's out of town for work, my son decides he's going to be on 10. And he says, you know what, Daddy? I don't want you to miss this thrilling overtime game between the Rams and the Bills. So I'm going to cry and make you stay up all night and listen to it on your phone while you try to rock me to sleep.
4: So he had your back, essentially, because he knew that the game was a thriller. He knew that it was the first time that Josh Allen was going to get it done in overtime, 0-7 prior to last night. And he knows that you took the very bold stance prior to the start of the regular season, saying that even though the Rams were favored to win every single game, even though the Rams were favored to win the Super Bowl, that you didn't think they were going to make the playoffs. So your son had your back to make sure that you watched last night's result so that you could gloat about your stance today.
5: But Smalls, if he know all of that, then why don't he know that Daddy need more than 3.5 hours of sleep? That's the part that I don't get.
4: Now that I can't help with.
5: Exactly.
20: You also got a supermarket going over here. I'm just going to point it out. You have boxes of 5-hour energy. You then have all these random bars here. I've never seen this. You have so much food going on. And
4: electrolytes?
20: And are you okay?
4: Potassium?
5: I'm a father of a 9-month-old. Do you think I'm okay, sir?
20: No, but okay. This is all on another level today.
5: I need hydration. I need emergency.
20: The big box, obviously, ball. Of the 5-hour energy.
5: I got my water bottle. I just ordered some coffee. I'm just trying to get by, man. I'm doing my best, Evan Cohen.
20: Oh, I didn't even see this. A banana.
5: And I got a banana.
4: Potassium, electrolytes,
5: I'm just doing my best, man.
4: Caffeine.
5: What do you want from me?
20: Let me look underneath. Any of your hidden candy? Sometimes he has hidden candy.
4: I'm impressed, though, by everything that you brought. Because you knew today was going to be a tough day to get through. And you brought all of the resources necessary to get you through today.
20: Yeah, wait a minute. I know why.
5: I'm just trying to battle, Smalls.
4: I got you.
5: I'm just trying to battle.
20: I know why.
5: What?
2: One, Chris Canty's not a sneaky dude except when his wife is out of town. And you're going to say, whoa, what is he doing? What he's doing when his wife is out of town is eating crap is what he does when his wife's out of town.
5: No, that's actually not true.
2: It used to be.
5: Yesterday was a good eating day, though.
2: All right.
5: And here's why. My wife decided on Sunday that she was going to make a big pot. We got some couscous. We got some baked chicken.
2: Oh, good.
5: We got some steamed carrots.
2: Plan ahead.
5: Exactly. She wanted to make sure that I had a nice pot.
4: So I
5: had no excuse not to eat healthy.
2: There
5: was food already there. And my son and I had dinner together last night. Of course, she's out of town. I got to leave dinner and bath time. So, yeah, it was a good eating day. It was a good evening overall until we got to the part where my son got to go to sleep. And he was like, hell no.
2: Just very quickly, 30 seconds or less, if she did not make the look-ahead food, what would you have been eating yesterday?
5: Don't worry about that. Don't worry about that.
4: That's a hypothetical. We don't need to judge, right?
5: All I know is my son was blocking my sleep like Greg Rousseau blocked that field goal in overtime.
4: And shout out to him.
5: Yeah, that was an unbelievable play.
4: Incredible.
5: He's working on a sneaky defensive player of the year candidacy. Like, he's balling right now. I think he's got 6 sacks. He had 6 total pressures last night. The blocked field goal to save the game for the Bills after James Cook drops the tater on the ground. I was impressed by the metal that the Buffalo Bills showed, because that was a back-and-forth game. They were on the road, and they had every excuse, every opportunity to wilt under the pressure, because the Rams were a team that played with their hair on fire. They had a sense of urgency in terms of trying to get a win, knowing what's going on around them in the division. But the Buffalo Bills were having none of that. So credit to that team, those players, and I want to shout out head coach Joe Brady, because under Sean McDermott, I don't know that that's a game that the Buffalo Bills win.
2: Yeah, they get tight. And what they wanted was a looser, more, I don't know, fun is the right word, because obviously you're not hiring a football coach for fun, but they seem to be a lot looser under Joe Brady. And what the Rams did last night in losing the game is where we start here. Stafford was 40 of 54, 383 yards, 3 touchdowns. Puka was ridiculous, 17 catches on the night. 17 catches. Devontae Adams had 2 touchdowns. As I mentioned, the fourth quarter possessions, 5 possessions, 5 touchdowns, 6 lead changes in the game. Josh Allen wins his first overtime game. As Smalls mentioned, he throws the ball to Khalil Shakir, 57 yards. Great tackle by Cameron Kitchens of the Rams. Okay, so now maybe the Rams have a little life. Very next play, James Cook fumbles the football. Lamon punches it out. Aaron Donald recovers. That's on a 1st and 10 inside the 30-yard line in overtime. So then the Rams get the ball back, and you're thinking, okay, things are going to go perfectly here. They go 8 plays. They go 50 yards. 3rd and 5 from the Buffalo 30-yard line. This is one where Sean McVay, we're going to play sound from him in a second, was really mad at himself, did not have a good play call. Kyron Williams had no gain in that spot. A 48-yard field goal blocked by Greg Rousseau, as CeCe just mentioned. Bills then go 5 plays, 35 yards, and Tyler Bass is the game winner, 45 yards, game winner. But the Rams ended up this game as a total mess. If you really think about it, it's back and forth during the game. Everything seems fine. They're at home. Okay, this could be great. And then they blow it at the end. And then afterwards, which we'll get to, Alec Jackson, the starting left tackle, who's got enough going on allegedly off the field and all kinds of stuff, is caught on camera sucker punching Bradley Chubb of the Bills post game after the game is over. They're clearly jawing at each other. Chubb is kind of pointing at him. Jackson walks over to him without his equipment on. He's wearing just a black tank top underneath the jersey. Walks over to Chubb, is talking junk with him. The two are going back and forth, and then he punches him. He just punches him, which clearly is going to be a suspension.
5: Oh, yeah, he got to sit down. And the NFL has already set a precedent somewhat with what we saw in week 5 on Sunday between Dre Greenlaw and Ernest Jones, right?
2: Yes.
5: After the personal foul hitting Sam Darnold, he's on the sideline with the Seahawks, and he ends up getting into a back and forth with Ernest Jones. He headbutts Jones with his helmet on. Jones, no helmet on, and it ends up being a 1-game suspension in addition to him being ejected in that game in the second quarter.
2: Right.
5: I got to imagine that the NFL is going to sit Alaric Jackson down with all of the noise this offseason, the off-the-field incident, and then what happened last night. I don't know if they frame it as aggravated circumstances, but clearly that's behavior unbecoming of an NFL player
4: for sure.
5: After a game. You don't want to let that slide if you're Commissioner Roger Goodell. So you got to sit him down.
2: Yeah, too.
5: I don't think the NFL has any choice in the matter. He's got to be suspended at least a game for doing that to Bradley Chubb after Monday Night Football.
4: Oh, you have to make a statement and set a precedent that that is not okay to deter that from ever happening again.
2: Two games, let them negotiate it down to one is how I would look at it. But Sean McVay was very much animated post-game, upset with his 2-3 Rams. He said he was sick about the game last night.
7: With the 3rd-and-5 play, was there?
13: Yeah, it's, you know what? If I would have known... Yeah, I wish I would have had a better play call and gone for it, got it a lot tighter. I'm sick right now with myself.

0: And I'm so proud of that group. This is the tough part of sports, but I'm proud of that team. I'm proud of the way that we battled, and I'm sick that we came up short. And I'll be regretting, kicking that and not having a better call to be able to go for it on third down and go to fourth or whatever it was.
1: Okay, so a lot of times it's the play before. Like, we always focus on that play that, like, everybody's going to be talking about the block kick today. What he's focused in overtime, what he's focused on is he didn't put them in a better position to even consider going for it on the fourth down or getting a first down prior. On that third and five, it's a run to Kyren Williams that goes nowhere. Now, Kyren Williams had a pretty good game, not as good as the depth chart on the for the Bills running back. My God, they all were great.
2: They
1: and we'll get to the Bills part of it. But did you have an issue with that third down call? Is Sean McVay right to be that upset about that third down call?
2: Well, yeah. I mean, certainly you're going to second guess everything that led up to the missed opportunity to win the game. And so Sean McVay's thinking about what he can do better, and I think that's the perfect way to frame it because that sets a tone for the rest of his locker room. He wants everybody thinking about what they can do better. I think the interesting part about it is his tone. And this is not the first time that we've heard Sean McVay at the podium a little bit edgy this season. And I think he is feeling the pressure to get this group to the postseason and to have them contend for a championship. They came close last year. They lost in the NFC Championship game. This year, they added Myles Garrett, somebody that hasn't had any success once you get to the postseason football. You're talking about Devontae Adams, who's never won a championship. There are guys on this roster that are decorated, that have Hall of Fame resumes, that don't have a Super Bowl ring on their finger. And so I think Sean McVay feels that. Remember, Aaron Donald came back this season for the chance to play with Myles Garrett in hopes of contending for a championship. I got to imagine that Sean McVay feels all of that. And the question then becomes, if the pressure is on him, does that have a trickle-down effect to the rest of his locker room? Are the Rams the best version of themselves, or are they feeling the pressure of the expectations that everybody placed on them coming into this season?
3: Playing tight?
1: Well, hold on. There's more to this, because if you're saying that the tone is interesting, Smalls, CeCe, listen to this, because Sean McVay acknowledged that postgame after the 37-34 overtime loss to Monday Night Football on ESPN, saying it's been a while since he's been this. Well, you hear the rest.
0: This stings, and it's going to hurt, but we can't afford to let it. We can't let this team beat us twice, and we're going to have to regroup and reset ourselves. And it's been a while since I've been this pissed after a game, too.
4: Now, considering who you guys played and the circumstances.
0: No, there's no, none of it makes me feel good right now. I'm proud of the effort, but none of how I feel is positive, other than I'm proud of the resilience, the guts that our team displayed. But there's no, I don't even know what you want to call it. But, congrats to the Bills. And I'm excited about how we freaking move forward.
1: Well, he's annoyed, obviously. Smalls, what I don't know, because I don't know the exact timing on all of this. Did he know about the Alaric Jackson moment when he got to the podium? In other words, is he annoyed with his play calling? Is he annoyed that they lost, that they had opportunities to win? And then someone says, hey, Sean, by the way, before you go up there, FYI.
3: This happened. In case you're asked about it.
1: Right. Mm-hmm. And now you're going to be without Myles Garrett, we know. And now you're going to be without your starting left tackle because he's clearly going to get suspended. I don't know the timing behind all of that. Maybe he answered that and I'm unaware of that. I apologize. But that has to play a factor in all of this.
3: Sure. But even if he was just reacting to the outcome of the game, he should be that mad. Because the Rams had so many opportunities to win this game. The Bills committed 13 penalties in this game. They turned the ball over twice, including once in overtime. They weren't great on third down on offense. They had issues with third down on defense. They gave up 40 completions. The Rams were at home and should have won this game. And they left the door open just a little for Rousseau and Josh Allen and the Bills to make a big play and come back and win it. And then, not only did they lose that game at home in primetime, as CeCe said, you're probably feeling the pressure of all the expectations that everyone had for you at the beginning of this season. You were favored to win every game. You're favored to win the Super Bowl. And now the 49ers are undefeated. The Seahawks just lost a close game to them. They're sitting above you in the standings. And you've got injuries. You have to wonder what the vibes are like in the building with the Rams right now based on the results given the expectations this group had before the season. They have to be frustrated.
1: They're basically four games back of the Niners, five games into the season. Because they're right. I mean, technically three, but the tiebreaker goes to the Niners because the Niners beat them. The Niners are 5-0. The Rams are 2-3. The Seahawks are in between them at 3-2. Yes, the Rams' schedule has been very, very difficult. But the reality is, even the wins were kind of, you know, lucky breaks on some of the wins there. They have the Cardinals, their next game at home on October 18th. That seemingly is an easy win. It should be an easier game for them.
3: Sure. And they have a winnable stretch of games coming up. You know who else does? The San Francisco 49ers. They have the Commanders, the Falcons, the Raiders, the Cowboys, and the Vikings. Next five games. So even if the Rams are able to make up some ground, the 49ers could have put themselves in a position to run away with this thing.
1: All right, well, that's the losing side of Monday Night Football. The winning side certainly sent a message last night in L.A. in a building that they hope to get back to in a few months. We'll get to that coming up next. We're on Sportsmanlike, presented by Progressive Insurance.
5: 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Cam Hayward joins us fresh off the Steelers win against the Colts. 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And James McAvoy, the actor, joins me in studio. 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

0: The Rams still jet lagged? That's just such a great question by Cam, because we made such a big deal about the travel early on. Maybe they're just still jet lagged. Sometimes great question, Cam.
1: What? Sometimes it takes a while.
0: I think it's been a month plus.
1: Still, sometimes it takes a while.
2: You know when you get jet lagged, you're like irritable. Like Sean McVay has just seemed jet lagged for the last entire month, basically. He's upset about everything, and rightfully so. His team keeps losing, but I think he's still on Australia time.
0: Yeah, maybe. MLB postseason here on ESPN Radio. Catch every pitch of the postseason action on ESPN Radio and the ESPN app, presented by Gusto. Congrats to the Brewers last night. 7-4 win over the Dodgers. William Contreras was unbelievable for the Brewers. A homer and three RBI. Had a single to tie the game at 1. A homer to tie the game at 4. A single to go up 5-4 late. Christian Yelich with a big two-run single early on. Otani's been terrible. There's talk about maybe benching him. He has not been good. Obviously, he is banged up.
1: That was waiting
0: this,
1: for that.
0: Though? How about this? The Dodgers last night, the 2-7 spots in their lineup, 0-20, 8 strikeouts and 1 walk. If you take 2-7 in their lineup, 0-20, 8 strikeouts and a walk. And congrats to the Guardians, who go up 1-0. The Guardians win 7-3 over the Rays game 2 today, of course, here on ESPN Radio. Conversely, the middle of that lineup, Chase DeLauder and Jose Ramirez were unbelievable. 6-9 with 5 runs scored, a homer, a couple of RBI. That middle of the Guardians lineup, obviously amazing last night. Now let's talk about the Buffalo side of it. We talked a lot about the Rams. This was a game that the Bills needed to win to stay in first place. Which sounds crazy considering, wait, aren't the Dolphins in their division? Aren't the Jets in the division? Aren't the Patriots a mess with Drake May? Yeah, well, the Patriots bounced back. They beat the Bills, and they needed to do something last night to stay in first place and not have that tiebreaker go to New England. They did it, 37-34. Josh Allen, 12 of 19, 210 yards, touchdown, a pick, but had the 10 carries, 121 yards, and a touchdown. And the running backs all across the board for the Bills. James Cook, yes, he had the fumble late, 25. 111, 2 touchdowns. Ty Johnson, 4 catches, 72 yards. And Ray Davis, who CC and I watched him one moment last year. We're like, I think this guy's good. I don't remember what game it was. It may have been the year before, actually, where we spotted this guy at the same time. We're like, this guy is something. He had a huge kick return to start the game. Why and how, CC Smalls, did Buffalo win this game?
3: Well, listen, I think it's about the ground game. Anytime you have less than 40 rush attempts, but you run it up for over 200 yards, your offensive line is doing something right. And that is with Spencer Brown, one of their best offensive linemen, being banged up. That group stepped up. They played really well. They gave Josh Allen opportunities, created run lanes in the drop-back passing game for him to escape. And I thought that that group is what set the tone for Josh. And for the Buffalo Bills to win a game where Josh Allen only has 4 completions through the first 40 minutes of game action is wildly impressive, but I think that just goes to show you how dominant that offensive line was.
1: What do you say greatness is, CC? Players being their best when their best is required?
3: Correct.
1: That's what Josh Allen was last night. So in the fourth quarter, he had a 99.9 QBR. That's out of 100. He was unbelievable. Fourth quarter and overtime, 99.9 out of 100 QBR, compared to a 38.1 QBR the rest of the game. The Rams certainly gave them opportunities, or they didn't capitalize on the opportunities that the Bills gave them, I should say. But when it mattered, Josh Allen stepped up and delivered for his team. And we said this about the 49ers yesterday. It just kind of feels like if they can somehow defeat the injury bug yet again, this feels like it could be the year. I'm kind of getting similar vibes around the Buffalo Bills. Mm. I know it's been a little inconsistent at times, but they just are finding ways to win. And like you were saying, Evan, it feels like this group has a different energy around them. I don't know if it's because of what Joe Brady is bringing to the party now that he was elevated to head coach, but it just seems like in moments like last night, historically from the Bills, we would have expected Josh Allen and the Bills not to come through in that moment. And obviously, he's been 0-7 in overtime opportunities before last night.
0: What a weird stat, by the way.
1: I know.
0: Wouldn't you just think he'd find a way somehow, some way in
1: OT? You would think, but he hasn't been able to. And there's just something about this group specifically this season that feels different for the Buffalo Bills.
0: And just to be clear, what do you, Michelle Smallman, believe is different? I know what you just said, but like just straight on, fill in the blank. Let's do it this way. Blank is what is different about the Bills this year?
1: I would say a looseness. I would say a focus that feels... It's weird that those two things are in the same sentence for me because you would think they're diametrically opposed, the looseness and the focus, but they have both. And luck. And that's what you need to win a championship. You do need a little bit of luck. The fact that the Rams weren't able to capitalize on all the opportunities that the Buffalo Bills gave them last night, that's lucky for them. Well, Greg Rousseau making that play, lucky for them. And then Josh Allen being able to use his legs, turn on the Jets, and propel them to victory, that's skill. But luck, skill, what is it? Luck is when preparation meets opportunity. Mm-hmm. And that was the Buffalo Bills last night.
0: Well, you talk about that luck. I mean, however you want to look at it, luck, skill, whatever. On the block field goal after the James Cook fumble, Josh Allen talked about last night postgame, the MVP, of course, the quarterback for the Bills, on taking advantage of that block field goal.
4: I mean, again, it's football. You can be down and out one play. The next play, you're on top of the world. And again, that's just how it rolled for us today. A lot of things to clean up early on. Just didn't feel like I was in a rhythm. Wasn't taking some of the underneath stuff. You know, fighting mechanically some stuff right now that I'm working on. But I felt like in that second half, I got into a rhythm. And guys made some plays. I mean, Khalil on that first catch in the overtime. It's awesome stuff. Got to be better in the pass game. We know that. We understand that. But we'll take a win no matter what.
0: Is it just me, or vocally, is he starting to sound like Mahomes a little bit?
3: What?
0: He sounds a little Kermit the Froggy now. Maybe that's the improvement. You ask what's different. Maybe his voice is... You know, nobody else caught that?
3: No.
1: Mm-mm.
0: All right. Maybe my ears are going.
1: Hold on. Play it again.
0: Well, play the next one. What are you working on mechanically, Josh?
4: Just ball position. You know, it coming out of my hand. I want it to feel as good as possible. And that second half, I just said, you know what, turn off the mind and throw the dang ball. And that's kind of what I did and felt pretty good. I don't know the splits from first half to second half, but I felt like we got into a rhythm there in the second.
1: Sounds like Josh to me.
3: I think it might be the room that he's in.
0: But you heard it a little bit, right?
3: Yeah, I get where you're going with this.
0: He's closer to Mahomes now.
3: That's big of you to actually admit that. That Josh Allen is closing the gap on Patrick Mahomes.
1: That is big.
3: Look at you.
0: That's such a great tease. I should have thought about that before. Coming up, why Josh Allen is closing the gap on Mahomes. And then the big payoff is his voice now sounds more like him. But, I mean...
1: Hey, whatever it takes.
0: Well, no, that is... I'm glad you said it that way. Whatever it takes is what he did last night. Whatever it takes is, for some reason, the pass game's not working. I'll just tuck and run. And you have a tough time stopping him. I would say, I know I'm biased as a Pats fan, people should probably copy their game plan because he does not run well against New England for whatever reason. Against everyone else, he seems to run unbelievably well, and he's basically unstoppable. And even last night, Scott Van Pelt on SportsCenter was talking to him about the idea of, you know, how he decides whether or not to take the hit or lay the hit on guys because he's so big and he's so strong. That's a hell of a victory, and the kind of victory you look back upon. If they make that big run and they get back to that building on February 14th at SoFi and go to the Super Bowl, that's the kind of win that you think back upon and say, I don't want to say it changed there, but maybe some part of them proved to themselves, no situation is going to overwhelm us in a way that we get too nervous to actually perform. All right, when you go out to SoFi and you go to LA for the Super Bowl, stay in a Marriott. That's what you should do. Just saying, game day travel brings the excitement, the journey, the routine, the crew. 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
4: Y'all know what it is. 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Get your money right. Before we get into the rankings, we got to do introductions all the way around. She is the first lady of Unsportsmanlike, Michelle Smallman.
6: Thank you so much, CC.
4: I see the hair up this morning.
6: Yeah, just a little updo.
4: A little swag. I like it. Okay. He is the Ocha, Evan Cohen.
5: Number eight.
7: I don't have an updo.
4: Well, yeah, your do is missing a little bit of the dye, so we'll
6: I don't know. You're up, pushed up in the front, kind of an updo.
7: Okay,
4: it's a little
7: cloth
4: in the front.
7: Thank you.
4: A little gray in the back.
7: Okay, we can move on. Okay. Number five.
4: And I am the resident Super Bowl champ, Pat Costello. Let's get to it.
5: Number five.
4: The Buffalo Bills. 4-1 and fresh off of Josh Allen's first overtime win. They won a game where Josh Allen completed only four passes through the first 40 minutes of game time. Allen had his 54th career game with a pass touchdown and a rush touchdown, extending a record in NFL history. He also had his

0: first game and the first player since 1978 with 200 offensive yards and a perfect completion rate in the fourth quarter or overtime. As you said, Smalls, being at your best when your best is required. That was Josh last night in SoFi Stadium against the Rams. The Buffalo Bills have a balanced offense, 52% passing to 48% rushing. That's the exact same ratio run to pass that Josh Allen had when he won MVP in 2024. And I think it's worth noting that edge rusher Greg Rousseau is working on a Defensive Player of the Year candidacy this season with a game-saving block last night on a field goal to go along with six total pressures on Monday Night Football. Now, they've got to keep pace with the New England Patriots, and that seems like it's going to be a challenge with the way that Drake May has played over the last 2 weeks. But I got the Buffalo Bills in my top five this week.
1: I'm surprised they're as low as five. That'll be interesting to see who's ahead of them, because off of a win last night, I know you're not high in the Rams like everyone else was or is. Strength of schedule is high for the Rams, but strength of wins not as high. It's weird. They have high strength of losses, but not high strength of wins, if that makes sense, if you're doing it like the college football. But I would just say that I'm very curious as to four teams ahead of them. I'm trying to rack them in my brain in terms of who could be ahead of them. I would have thought after that win last night they would have been higher.
0: I think I got a pretty good case for the four teams that are in front of them. Let's keep it moving.
2: Number four.
0: The Jacksonville Jaguars. Oh, yeah. They won a game in week five without their A game, which is a sign of a good team in my book. They've won 12 of their last 13 regular season games and have taken a stranglehold of the AFC South. Through week five, Trevor Lawrence has been pressured on 26 of his dropbacks, the lowest rate in the NFL. And with four of the next six games against division opponents, they could have another AFC South title by Thanksgiving. The Jacksonville Jaguars, number four in this week's Power Rankings.
3: Even though that victory that they had in London over the weekend, you could argue Nick Sirianni gifted it to them. You still, if we're doing the college strength of schedule, they've beaten the Browns, the Patriots, the Bengals on the road, and the Eagles in London.
1: Is that good or bad?
3: I don't know, but it feels better than some of the other teams' strength of schedule.
1: That is the weirdest strength of schedule argument, in that I don't know if it's good or bad, but I know that they're good. Like, I've watched them enough to know that they are really good.
0: Next.
2: Number three.
1: I've had enough of us, these three.
0: The Minnesota Vikings.
3: Oh, yeah.
0: We know it's the best defense in the NFL, but against the Saints in week five, the offense came to the party, and specifically Kyler Murray. Evan, you're going to love this. Kyler Murray went 5 of 8 for 110 yards and a touchdown on throws of 15 or more air yards. He's completed 50% of those attempts this season, which would be the second best mark in his career. Murray also scrambled 7 times for 54 yards on Sunday. The 7 scrambles are the 3rd most in a single game in his career and the most since 2020. Defensively, Minnesota has blitzed opposing quarterbacks 68% of the time, the highest blitz rate in the last 20 years, which has led to the highest pressure rate over that same span. If you get this version of Kyler Murray that we saw in week five, with what Brian Flores' group has been doing on the defensive side of the ball, then the Minnesota Vikings are not only going to win the NFC North, this is a team that could be in the Final Four once playoff time comes. The Minnesota Vikings, number three in this week's Power Rankings.
1: Yeah, let's be clear on something here, ladies and gentlemen. Kevin O'Connell is a great football coach. Mm. He has a specialty at the quarterback position, but he's not a quarterback whisperer. He's just a great football coach. And for those who want to counter that by saying, well, Brian Flores just coaches the defense, that's part of Kevin O'Connell being a great football coach, is looking over to Brian Flores and realizing he's significantly better than literally anyone else at what he's doing. Let me not get in the way.
3: Mm-hmm.
1: That's part of being great.
3: Delegating.
1: Empowering. I mean, we could go back and forth on this, but empowering is important
3: this?
1: In this case.
3: The absence of ego, too, I think is very important.
1: Well, he clearly has that in terms of Kevin O'Connell. He is not an ego guy. And I'll just say this, and I don't want this to come off as a negative. I think people are going to take this as a shot at Kyler Murray. One thing I didn't know if Kyler Murray could do is, I don't care if he's going to try to win games, I need you to prevent losses. And he's preventing mm-hmm. losses. That's a good thing. That's a compliment to him.
0: Next.
2: Number two.
0: The Kansas City Chiefs.
1: They dropped...
0: out of sight, out of mind. But I will say this. The Kansas City Chiefs, Kenneth Walker III, still leads the league in forced missed tackles, and he didn't play in week five. The Chiefs are still top five in rushing. They didn't play in week five. The Chiefs are top five in passing touchdowns.

0: again, they didn't play in week five. Mm. The last time we saw them was week four, and they closed the show against an undefeated Raiders team where George Karloftis forcing a turnover on Kirk Cousins. I am wildly impressed with what this version of the Chiefs is because they've taken pressure off of Patrick Mahomes. They're doing it with run game. They're doing it with defense. And they're using Patrick Mahomes as the accoutrement on top of the outstanding meal that Andy Reid is cooking up. I love the Kansas City Chiefs coming off of a bye. They should be spry. They should be fresh and ready to take advantage of a wounded L.A. Chargers team in week six. I got the Kansas City Chiefs number two in this week's power rankings.
1: How scary is that to think that things are humming along so beautifully that Patrick Mahomes is the accoutrement? He's not even main dish. He's just the special sauce, the special stuff that you add to it. That's crazy to think about.
0: But there can only be one number one.
2: Number one.
0: The San Francisco 49ers. Mm. And of course, the front runner for MVP through week five, that would be Brock Purdy.
3: Purdy rocking all night long.
4: We never get the word right.
3: Purdy.
0: Cut the music. It's Brock Purdy. His connection with Mike Evans is special. Mm. Purdy was 7 of 10 for 113 yards and a touchdown to Mike Evans against what I think is the best defense in the National Football League in the Seattle Seahawks. Brock Purdy leads the NFL in QBR. He's got 14 total touchdowns to only 2 picks. He has been otherworldly. And, of course, their defense is top 3 when it comes to opponent scoring. This is a phenomenal, phenomenal football team. I was concerned a little bit about the offensive line, but Colton McKivitz is kind of coming to his own opposite of Trent Williams on the left tackle spot. I love what they're doing. And here's the scary part about the 49ers. They don't have Nick Bosa, and we haven't seen the best version of Christian McCaffrey yet this season. I think that Kyle Shanahan is deliberate in terms of being able to load manage CMC and make sure that he's ready when the postseason comes around. Now, when the 49ers, when we're talking about conversations around them contending, you got to be concerned with the injury bug. And it happens every single year. We saw it on Sunday with Deebo Samuel. He got banged up. So we'll see where that goes. Kyle Juszczyk banged up. But I love where the San Francisco 49ers are at. No disrespect to the Kansas City Chiefs, but the win in Seattle was so impressive that I had to vault the 49ers over the Kansas City Chiefs in the Week 6 power rankings. So there it is, the San Francisco 49ers, number one in my power rankings this week, followed by the Kansas City Chiefs, the Minnesota Vikings, the Jacksonville Jaguars, and the Buffalo Bills. Smalls, you are my accountability partner. We will get to your objections and omissions on the other side of the break.
5: Smalls will lead the objections and omissions, and you out there will follow at 888-SAY-ESPN, 888-729-3776. Who should have been higher on the list? 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Who should be off the list? Who should be on the list? 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Your phone calls at 888-SAY-ESPN. 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
5: 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Out. San Francisco 1, Kansas City 2, Vikings 3, Jaguars 4. Bills offered their huge win last night, Monday Night Football on ESPN ABC. We've discussed it all show. If you missed any of it, go back on the podcast and listen. The Bills win in overtime over the Rams. That's your top 5. Objections, omissions. 888-SAY-ESPN is your telephone number to join the show. Smallzy, you start us off. Your biggest objection slash omission from the list.
1: Great list, CC. This week, I appreciate that the 49ers are a top the power rankings this week, because I truly feel like they are the most complete team in the NFL right now, even despite the injuries. They are really humming.
0: It gave me a little bit of pause putting them in the top spot. It feels unfair to the Kansas City Chiefs, but the win that San Francisco had in Seattle was just so impressive. And when you start doing the college football rankings resume of all of these teams, you'd be hard-pressed to find a better one than what the 49ers have put together. I mean, the skeletons that they've got buried, like they took out the Rams in week one. They took out the Denver Broncos in impressive fashion in a fourth quarter game, and then taking out the Seattle Seahawks. Those are three teams that everybody had in the Super Bowl conversation coming into the season. And they did all of that in the first 5 weeks of football.
1: Very impressive, yeah. Coming off beating a division rival that is the reigning Super Bowl champion on the road, when you have injuries that you sustain, they deserve to be in the top spot. I'm curious, CeCe, if there was any consideration for the 4-1 Baltimore Ravens.
0: A little bit of consideration, but I can't have the Ravens in my top five without a healthy Lamar Jackson. That's where I can't go. I love this Ravens team. What they've proven to me is that they have an outstanding play caller in Declan Doyle, their new offensive coordinator, and they have an offense that has multiple guys that can wreck the game for the opposing team, right? Zay Flowers, outstanding football player. Like, he's playing at an all-pro level. Derrick Henry, we know what that is. One of the greatest running backs of all time. So, yeah, I feel good about what this Ravens team is, and I think they'll get better with the addition of Cam Jurgens in the interior of that offensive line. But I can't put them in my top five without Lamar Jackson.
5: Two quick questions. Number one, how far is where the Ravens practice and play from where the Commanders practice and play, roughly? Because you play for the Ravens.
0: I would say probably around an hour 15.
5: Oh, so Declan Doyle will have to move next year.
1: Oh.
5: Okay, so the next one, you know, you keep saying, I'm nervous about the Niners.
0: I was not ready for that.
1: Me either.
0: I was not ready for that.
5: So you
1: I felt the buildup, I just didn't know where we were going
5: with it. You said the Niners, you know, I got to be careful on the injuries. No, you don't. They can lose anyone but the quarterback and left tackle, and they're fine. And some would argue even the quarterback last year when Mac Jones stepped in, I would argue otherwise. But it's insane. Kyle Juszczyk is the best fullback of his era. There aren't as many, but he's still the best fullback of his era. He's out. They still win. Bosa, one of the better defensive ends, out. They still win. Every wide receiver, out. They still win. McCaffrey's been out. They still win. I am not...
0: Well, they didn't win last year, week 18, against the Seattle Seahawks, and they didn't win in the divisional round against the Seattle Seahawks. They were banged up in both of those matchups.
5: Well, Trent Williams was, if I'm not mistaken, wasn't he?
0: No.
5: So we're talking about two guys that really above the other guys right now. That's why... I wouldn't have dropped the Chiefs. I understand why you did because they didn't play, but the Niners are so damn good because of that's the best combination. It's the best duo in football, Trent Williams and Brock Purdy.
0: Well, here's the other thing that kind of worked against the Kansas City Chiefs, and I know it's not fair to do this. For them in week four to scrape by the Las Vegas Raiders and then see the Raiders get their doors blown off against the New England Patriots, It changed in my mind what I thought about the Raiders, and it knocked Kansas City down a peg in terms of having been impressed with their wins.
5: Yeah,
0: in comparison to the San Francisco 49ers.
5: Your setup was perfect. You are 1,000% right. It is not fair, but it is completely logical. It's not fair to knock for the, what is it, transitive property?
0: Yes.
5: It's not fair to knock Chiefs, but it's completely logical. All right, Laramie in Texas, Sirius XM 80 is how Laramie is listening. Biggest objections and omissions to the CC Top 5 brought to us by SoFi. Laramie.
16: In Minnesota, I think, in my humble opinion, they're the worst 5-0 team in the history of football.
1: Oh.
16: I would still put the Seattle Seahawks there because if the cup call goes a different way, Seahawks win that game. I know the Seahawks, Sam Darnold turning the ball over, which leads to problems, but still, I still got the Seahawks there, CC, and I'm a huge fan, man. So I think the Vikings are out. The Seahawks got to be in there if that call goes the other way.
0: Well, Laramie, you got to answer this question for me because the special teams and the defense for the Minnesota Vikings is outstanding. You're saying they're the worst 5-0 team? Because you're not impressed with their offense? Is that what it is?
16: Yeah. I mean, I'm a huge fan. I mean, Kyler's a Texas kid. I'm a Texas guy. But still, I just don't trust him over. I mean, Trevor Lawrence and Josh Allen, I'd still take them over Kyler Murray any day. The defense is real good. Don't get me wrong. But still, in my opinion, they're the worst 5-0 team in the history of football.
0: I don't know what to say about that. I mean, their defense and their special teams is excellent. They're mm-hmm. A+. Offensively, I think it's a work in progress, but we're talking about, being three full Kyler Murray games into his tenure as a Minnesota Viking?
1: And the
0: games have gotten increasingly better in terms mm-hmm. of how he's performed?
1: Mm-hmm.
0: I mean, you listen, there's no way you can see that touchdown throw that he had to Justin Jefferson in the back corner of the end zone in triple coverage and not think that, hey, if this guy puts it together, this could be a special season for the Minnesota Vikings.
5: But the knock on him can't be he's not as good as Josh Allen and Trevor Lawrence. Most are not.
1: Yeah,
0: but guess what? Against that defense,
5: not the same version
0: it allows Kyler Murray to play eye to eye with those guys.
5: Yeah.
0: That's hard to do because mm-hmm. Kyler Murray's only 5'10".
1: I knew that was coming.
0: Yeah, so I just say it.
1: When you said eye to eye, I go, I know where this is going.
0: So
5: David in Pennsylvania listening on Sirius XM 80 objections, omissions to the power rankings. David.
18: What's up, everyone? Love the show. I'm calling out of the hometown of Mr. Vic Fangio in Dunmore, Pennsylvania. So I'm a little salty right now over the Jaguars being on that list.
5: Mm.
18: But I think that personally, the Jaguars are still a little bit of fool's gold to me, and I'd like to see the Bills ahead of them on the list.
0: Well, I mean, Jacksonville has won 12 of their last 13 regular season games. What part of it is fool's gold? They're protecting Trevor Lawrence. They play really good defense. They're top 10 in third down percentage defensively. They're the second best red zone defense, second best scoring defense. What am I missing with Jacksonville?
5: Well, you know, I'm a big fan of theirs in terms of the way in which they're operating right now, because I think they have a quarterback that can be a guy that you would look at and say, he's the best in the league. And I think their defense is awesome right now. Their weapons seem to be endless, and they're not household. Like, Parker Washington
0: is awesome.
5: Is the best receiver. You're like, wait, who's that again? Like, you know, a lot of these, you know who JSN is.
0: There's a lot of Steve Smith Sr. in Parker Washington.
5: Well, that's a hell of a compliment. No,
0: but there is, though. Watch him play. There's a lot of that in him. Like, he's got that in him. Defensively, they've got two edge rushers that are pretty good in Travon Walker and Josh Hines Allen. They've got a good off-the-ball linebacker in Foye Oluokun. And they've got a lockdown corner in Travis Hunter. What am I missing?
5: And they got that big guy who was a backup long snapper, Hamilton, who's a nose tackle.
0: They got Tootin. Tootin is a physical running back that gives them balance on the offensive side of the ball.
5: That's fine if you want to flip them with Jacksonville. With Buffalo, but they're not off the list.
0: Yeah, what does Jacksonville not have?
5: I don't have an answer to that
0: question. Okay, all right.
5: If you told me they won the Super Bowl, I'm not going to be like, oh, my God, I can't believe that.
0: I mean,
5: will tell you that Trevor Lawrence reached his potential.
0: Can I ask you a question? How many quarterbacks are as physically gifted as Trevor Lawrence?
5: Let me go through the list. Now that I'm done with that.
0: That's my point. Like maybe Josh Allen. Like that's probably the list. When it comes to physical gifts.
5: Brock Purdy is playing the best in the league at the quarterback position. Trevor Lawrence is a guy who should be the best. That's how good he is. We're on Sportsmanlike, presented by Progressive.
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6: Again, Bass has already hit from 49 and from 23. He's perfect on the season. To beat the Rams with a walk-off, 45-yard try. Snap, hold, kick on the way. It clears the line, and it is good. 37-34, Bills win. The kicking game betrays the 2026 Los Angeles Rams again.
7: 710 ESPN LA. Not happy this morning. We are on Sportsmanlike here on ESPN Radio, ESPN2. 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What a night in sports. The two baseball games, Brewers go up 2-0 over the Dodgers. Guardians beat the Rays. They're up 1-0. All the games here on ESPN Radio presented by Gusto. But Monday Night Football last night, Bills and Rams, 37-34. The Bills beat the Rams in overtime. If you fast forward to that fourth quarter where all the action really started, you had five possessions, five touchdowns in the fourth quarter alone. You had six lead changes in this game, and you go to overtime, and Josh Allen hits Khalil Shakir for 57 yards, an amazing tackle by Cameron Kitchens.
8: That was an unbelievable individual effort by Kitchens.
7: The game could have completely changed if he doesn't make that play.
8: The game's over if he doesn't make that play.
7: Well, it was a first possession, right?
8: Yeah, well, I mean,
7: I don't know. I gotta tell you something. I don't think I fully understand the overtime rules. It's still at this point.
8: Both teams get a chance to possess.
7: I think that was the first possession, so I don't think that they would have, the game would have been over, but in essence, yeah, it could have been.
8: Yeah.
7: All right, so very next play, you're thinking, all right, Bill's got something here. James Cook, who was awesome during the game, 111 yards and two touchdowns, fumbles the football.
8: Oh, my God.
7: It goes to the Rams. Holy crap, we just let up this 57-yard play. Now we get the ball back. Oh, the Rams are flying right now. Eight plays, 50 yards, third and five, inside Buffalo territory at their 30-yard line. They run the ball. It goes nowhere. Sean McVay postgame is livid about that play call on himself. Then a 48-yard field goal was blocked by a defensive player of the year candidate in Greg Rousseau. So now the Bills get the ball back. Some say third possession. We've heard that, right, before? Third possession of overtime. They go five plays, 35 yards. It sets up a field goal, game-winning field goal. Bills win the game, 37-34 in overtime. All right, so game should end right there, right? We're over, we're done, we're talking about the blocked field goal, we're talking about the play call. That's it. Not so fast, my friends, Lee Corso says. What happened after the game adds insult to injury with the Rams as their starting offensive tackle, Alaric Jackson, who's had a lot of allegations off the field. I'm not convicting or accusing. I'm just saying there's allegations off the field that the league has had to look into. Well, he gets into a verbal dispute with Bradley Chubb of the Buffalo Bills. He then, with equipment off, he's wearing a black tank top, walking over to Chubb, who's in his uniform with his hat on, not helmet on, and Alaric Jackson gets in his face a little bit. There's people trying to break it up, and then he punches them. So the Rams at home now have a losing record. They blow this game, a blocked field goal, and a punch afterwards. Too early to start the panic for the Rams?
8: Let me ask you this question. Does it feel like they're panicking? Because certainly when you hear Sean McVay at the post-game podium, there's a sense of urgency in his voice. And this is not the first time that we've heard that tenor from him. And now we're starting to see, you know, a little bit of frustration boil over. What Alaric Jackson did post-game, that doesn't happen if the Rams win that game. So certainly it feels like there's some tension within that building. And maybe, just maybe, they're feeling the pressure and the weight of the expectations that they have for themselves, but also the expectations that everybody put on them coming into the season.
7: Well, let's hear it from the aforementioned Sean McVay, who was sick about the game.
9: With the third and five play, was there?
10: Yeah, you know what? If I would have known, yeah, I wish I would have had a better play call and gone for it, got it a lot tighter. I'm sick right now with myself, and I'm so proud of that group.

0: You know, this is the tough part of sports, but I'm proud of that team. I'm proud of the way that we battled, and I'm sick that we came up short. And, you know, I'll be regretting, you know, kicking that and not having a better call to be able to go for it on third down and go to fourth or whatever it was.
1: What's interesting is what he's saying is not so much to get it closer. It's to avoid a field goal attempt altogether. And you're thinking in overtime, that's a game-winning field goal from inside 50. That's a much bigger problem. If you cut through the fat, think about what he's saying. I should have come up with a better play call on third down to put us in an opportunity to potentially go for it for fourth down or convert a first down.
2: Well, what he's saying is I shouldn't have played it safe.
1: But you're playing it safe to win the game.
2: He's playing it safe, and sometimes playing it safe keeps your team from being able to close out a game of this fashion.
1: Okay, but
2: magnitude. And I think there's an interesting contrast to what he did last night versus what Joe Brady said in the postgame. Essentially saying in these back and forth matchups, you just got to play the next play until there's no more time left on the clock. It's interesting what Joe Brady's ethos, his philosophy is with this team, just trying to get those guys to focus on being the best for each individual play and letting the chips fall where they may. I think Sean McVay was trying to be conservative, and in the conservative approach, it's going to be hard to win against uber-talented teams with aggressive play callers and aggressive head coaches in terms of the way that they manage the overall game. And that was the difference in last night, right? It feels like it was a fait accompli when the Rams were lining up to kick that field goal. But Greg Rousseau found a way to skinny the gap. He leveraged between the tackle and the tight end, was able to get his hands up, and he tips the game-winning kick, or what would have been the game-winning kick by the thicker kicker, and gives Buffalo new life, right? He saves James Cook after he fumbles the ball on the first possession in overtime. And then, of course, you knew when the Bills got that ball back that Josh Allen was going to find a way to be able to end that game. Mm-hmm. And so I think that Sean McVay is a little bit frustrated at himself because he feels like in his conservative approach, it's counter to how he's coached this team and how he's managed his program since he got there in 2017. And it came back to bite him in a game that felt like a gotta-have-it situation against the Buffalo Bills, who are viewed as a title contender.
3: No doubt. Holistically, they're an organization that is not conservative. This is the Bleep Them Picks organization.
2: Exactly.
3: This is an organization that always has their foot on the gas, is always aggressive, is always going for it. So to lose that game in that fashion last night, Sean McVay should be upset. He should be upset that they opened the door for Josh Allen. And then in the fourth quarter and overtime, he was excellent. 5 for 5 passing, 121 yards. He ran 6 times for 91 yards and a touchdown. He was clearing defenders and turning the field into a coppice last night. He was unbelievable. He stepped up when it mattered the most. And meanwhile, you lose that game, which you feel like you should have won, and then you're looking around the rest of the division. 49ers are awesome. They're undefeated. The Seahawks look just as good as they did last year. I know they just lost a tough division game, but you are falling behind in this division when the expectations were the highest for you.
1: I'm going to take the bait coppice word of the day because I think you're going to try to reverse it, thinking I wouldn't guess again the first time you mentioned a tough word.
3: Coppice is our word.
2: Yes! Yes!
1: You also had a lot of buildup. I could see the buildup.
3: Wait until you hear what coppice is. It is a small area of closely planted trees that are cut back regularly near the ground to encourage new shoots for wood.
1: What? Well, it's important that you do that in LA because that is what Kawhi was doing, I believe.
2: Tree planting.
1: Yeah, tree planting. So
3: that was a very difficult one for me to try to work in.
1: Shout out to you for calling
3: it out.
2: Great job.
1: Thank you.
2: I gave you the look.
1: Yeah, I know. I gave you a look.
2: Go for it.
3: Coppice, our word of the day.
2: Josh Allen turned the field into a coppice.
3: He's mowing over defenders, clearing the way, getting closer to the end zone. It's the only thing I could think of.
2: Well, that was hard to get in there. That's hard.
1: So what do you think is actually wrong with the Rams, though? Because they're 2-3.
2: Nothing. They're going right according to plan for me.
3: And me, too.
1: Would you like a theory?
3: Sure.
2: Please, go ahead.
1: And I wonder about stuff like this sometimes. When you get a player that is so unbelievably good and accomplished, does a team then just say, well, we're just going to rely on him to be great? And then the moment he's not there, it's like, oh, wait a minute. We're thinking about this differently. Like, I thought about this. I'm talking about Myles Garrett, obviously. I was thinking about this with the Patriots early on. It's like, did they just do the offense for A.J. Brown and he's not there? And it's like, oh, wait, we got to figure out that balance offense and not just rely on him. I know Myles got there like late in the process, but was there any part of them which was like, oh, we got Myles now. He'll figure this out for us on defense. All we have to do is compliment him and not play like we were playing a year ago. And then Aaron Donald comes back and it's like, well, I just have to pick up the slack and not be the person that does all that. Is there anything to that? In other words, CeCe, if you're on a defense and you guys acquired Lawrence Taylor, you wouldn't be like, all right, well, I'm just going to do whatever he doesn't do.
2: No, my goal is to try to beat him to the quarterback, because if I do that, then I'm going to have a lot of sacks.
1: Well, that you will.
2: Yeah.
1: But is there any mental reliance on the guy that you know is an all-time great, and then the moment he's not there, you're a little bit confused? Or is that a crazy thought?
2: I think that's I don't know if I'm willing to go to that place. I mean, even though they didn't have gaudy sack numbers against Josh Allen, they did have 12 pressures. Like, it wasn't as if those guys weren't getting back there, Byron Young, Josiah Stewart, Aaron Donald, like the whole crew. So I don't know, man.
1: So that's an excuse. Miles not there becomes an excuse.
2: I'll say it this way. Anytime you start putting together an all-star team, when you have guys coming from other organizations to your team, not only do you have to get those guys assimilated to your culture, but you have to get those guys integrated in terms of the roles and responsibilities that they're going to play on your team. Not just the X's and O's, but in terms of the leadership dynamic in the locker room. And I think that there is a learning curve associated with all of that. And the Rams are going through a bit of an identity crisis in terms of, you know, who our leaders are, who we're going to be week to week as a team, specifically on the defensive side of the ball. What is it that we're going to do great? Last night they had to deal with Jalen Watson getting banged up. And I mean, listen, I think that sequence that they had late in the second half with the goal to go and giving the Buffalo Bills a fresh set of downs thanks to the defensive holding on Josh Wallace is where the game started to turn a little bit in the Bills' favor. So, yeah, I will say this. The Rams, they still have an opportunity to accomplish everything that they want to do. But it's starting to get late early. And they have next to no margin for error. Now, their saving grace is their next five games. And I want to say they've got the Arizona Cardinals twice, the Las Vegas Raiders, the Chargers, and the Commanders during that span. Mm-hmm. They have to run the table or get damn close to doing that if they're going to keep pace with what I anticipate happening in the NFC West and in the conference as a whole.
1: I wonder, to that point, if maybe, all the focus was on February and not realizing September, October, November, December, January.
2: That's a great point.
1: Gets you to February.
2: That's a great point. You got to get there. You got to make sure you don't disqualify yourself from February in September, October, and November.
3: Yeah.
2: And the Rams better be careful, because that's where they're teetering at. And guess what? It's only going to get harder if what we anticipate happens actually comes to fruition, if Commissioner Roger Goodell decides, I'm going to take Allery Jackson off the field. I'm going to suspend him for a game.
1: He has to.
2: If that happens, then all of a sudden, life becomes harder for Matthew Stafford. Life becomes harder for that Rams team overall.
1: Coming up, the postmortem from one of the worst endings of a game you've ever seen. We will get to that next. We're on Sportsmanlike, presented by Progressive Insurance.
4: Hayes Gold Jr. coming up Tuesday. The Bills head into SoFi and beat the Rams at 2-3. How concerned should we be with Los Angeles, especially in the rugged NFC West? 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
11: 20 seconds and the clock is running. If they're going to run the ball here, they've got to get down, get set, and spike it.
12: Jaden Daniels has got to know, I can't go down in bounds.
11: Daniels rolling to the left, goes down now at the 25-yard line. There's only 7 seconds on the clock. There are no timeouts.
12: They had a running clock. They should have got to the line of scrimmage, everybody in formation, and allowed the clock to tick down to 4 seconds and then clock the football.
11: This is going to end up in a tie if they don't spike it.
12: Wow.
11: It ends up in a tie.
12: The play that they ran made no sense.

0: 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Well, the aftermath here. I don't know if people heard. I think the Commanders had a rough end to the game on Sunday against the Giants. A 27-all tie, to which, with basically a minute or so to go, they decided to just run out the clock and not attempt a field goal. It's a good idea. Dan Quinn is currently the head coach of the Washington Commanders. He met with the media yesterday, and he walked us through. So we're going to listen to this. We'll read and react, so to speak, to some of his words, because it was an emotional 24 hours for Quinn, who you could tell was kind of distraught as to what was going on. Here was what he said his message was to Jaden Daniels in the headset before the final play, which Daniels, of course, just ran out the clock.
1: Just to play, if you execute it quickly, then you can get back on the ball and clock it. So the execution of subbing and the slowness of that to go is entirely too long. Hindsight, don't sub. We can get back on the ball with the same group and do the same outcome. But it wasn't anything unorthodox or unusual. Our execution as an entire group in that 56 seconds down to when we weren't able to get it clocked, that's not the play selection, but yet the execution of all of it.
0: Well, I'm looking at Chris Canty.
2: What?
0: Oh, God.
2: I'm confused. Why does the personnel matter if you're planning on clocking it and positioning for a field goal? Why are you substituting? Why are your receivers 20 yards downfield?
0: Well, you'll have to answer this question. Is there a specific personnel group that knows how to form themselves, like the formation for a clock, or should everyone know?
2: Everybody that should know that on offense.
0: Well, then I don't have an answer to your question. Not that I would have otherwise, but
2: what difference does it make if I've got two backs, two tight ends, or one back, three tight ends, or I've got all five wide receivers? All I'm doing is getting the quarterback under center, and I'm dirting the ball. What? How hard is that? Make sure we're in a legal formation and dirt the ball.
0: So did he not call that, or did Jaden not listen to him? Because now I'm confused.
2: I don't know, but if you're on the explaining side, you're on the losing side. And Dan Quinn and Jaden Daniels are left doing a lot of explaining, which makes it feel like a loss, even though the results of Sunday is a tie.
0: Okay, so there's more. Dan Quinn was asked about his job security after one of the worst blunders for a 1-3-1 team last in the NFC East that we've seen in a long time. Here's what he had to say.
1: I do know how the league goes. I'm well aware of that. Josh and I, we talk regularly before games, after good games, after tough games, and that's a normal process for us. And trust me, no one is pleased with this outcome and where we're at. But the part that we do have those hard conversations, we're honest about what we're at and what we need to fix and what we need to work on. And so I like having that communication with him.
0: Josh is Josh Harris, the owner of the team, is who he's referring to.
2: Ain't no way he liked having that communication with Josh Harris after that game.
3: No chance.
2: No shot.
3: It is interesting to think about how far our view of the Commanders has fallen since Jaden Daniels' rookie season. He came in and lit the NFL on fire. He was absolutely electric, and he provided that fan base and that organization with a lot of hope that he had come in, he and Dan Quinn together, and that they were going to turn things around. And I know that Jaden Daniels has sustained injuries, which has certainly impacted the lack of reciprocation when it comes to the results, but it's your third season as the head coach there. The excitement from that first season is gone. We're coming off an offseason where we saw double-digit head coaches get fired in the NFL. This is a results-based business, and these coaches have shorter leashes than ever. And you have a blunder like that in a game where you should have won against the Giants, who are playing with a backup quarterback? I like Dan Quinn. I think he's a good coach, and I think a lot of things are out of his control, but when things like this are in your control, it's tough to come back from stuff
2: like
3: this.
2: But you know what, Smalls, when you have a game like that, it makes me go back to the process that led to Dan Quinn being hired as the head coach. Because remember, he wasn't the number one target for the Commanders when they were moving on from Ron Rivera. It was Ben Johnson. That's who they really wanted. And Ben Johnson opted not to become a head coach during that hiring cycle. And so Dan Quinn falls into that position. He has an amazing season in his first year with Jaden Daniels lighting the NFL world on fire. Mm-hmm. And I think that gave him a lot of runway, more than what he ordinarily would have had. if the season would have gone, you know, like most other seasons go when you're starting a rookie quarterback. But the fact that we're here, it makes it feel as if Dan Quinn has to coach his way into keeping this job in 2027, and that we're all anticipating that at some point between now and the end of January, the Washington Commanders starting a head coaching search.
0: Yeah. Smalls, I think everyone, I've never heard somebody say a bad word about Dan Quinn, the guy. And I've never heard really anyone say a bad word about Dan Quinn, the defensive coordinator. You said, I think he's a good coach. Why exactly?
3: What we saw Jaden Daniels' rookie season.
2: And he got a team to a Super Bowl.
0: They had the worst collapse in the history of the Super Bowl.
2: But they got there, though.
0: I understand. I don't think Dan Quinn is an elite head coach or a good head coach in the NFL.
2: There are plenty of coaches that we consider good head coaches that have never gotten a team to a Super Bowl.
3: Or Understood. An NFC Championship game Understood. With a rookie quarterback.
0: And I'm saying this complimentary. I think his peers, when I think back to his coaching career, his head coaching career, would be that of Dave Wannstedt and North Turner and guys who were most known for coordinator positions, who were actually pretty good as head coaches, but were never going to be the put-over-the-top elite head coach that's going to win you a Super Bowl. Dan Quinn is the kind of guy that I think would be an A-plus college coach. I could see him being so good in college because that personality, I could see kids – now, you need money. But I could see kids saying, I want to be around that guy. Like, he's such a good dude. I think he's perfectly made to be a head coach in college. Well, and that's not an insult. Well, that's a compliment.
2: Now. Well, hold on now. And I appreciate where you're going with this. But wasn't it you that says Dan Quinn was the perfect mix for what Bob Myers was trying to do?
0: I was wrong.
2: And he's
0: Mark Jackson. He's not Steve Kerr.
2: Creating the joy in sports?
0: Yeah, I was wrong. I was wrong. I was dead wrong. He's the Mark Jackson role, not the Steve Kerr role. Not personality-wise, but the role of, like, he's probably going to be the guy before the guy. If you believe in Jaden Daniels.
2: So he's something to do when there's nothing else better to do.
0: Well, because you know he's a kind, nice person that is going to be amazing with everybody. There's probably not, I would bet, if I had to bet anything, I bet every single Commander's employee wants this guy to be the head coach forever. He probably says hello to everybody in the hallway. He's probably amazing to the staff. He's probably an awesome guy to the players. But that doesn't mean he's necessarily going to get Jaden Daniels to where Jaden Daniels needs to get. And Sunday was awful. It was absolutely awful. All right, we'll ask Dan Graziano, ESPN NFL reporter, insider, analyst, host, about that coming up next. We're on Sportsmanlike, presented by Progressive Insurance.
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3: 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Hello, Michelle Smallman, Chris Canty, Evan Cohen with you. Dan Graziano is here. ESPN NFL reporter, host, analyst. Graz, I want to pick up where we just left off. We were talking about the Commanders and Dan Quinn. What happens to him now?
4: Well, I mean, look, I do believe it's an important year for Dan Quinn, that if they don't win, they don't contend, that we're looking at that as a spot. You know, it's early in the season to have these conversations, but, you know, I do think it's reasonable to think that's a spot where we might be looking, you know, would they make a change? So certainly what happened Sunday does not help it doesn't help anything other than the Giants a little, who kind of snuck out of there like they stole something. It's not a good situation for a coach and a coaching staff that's already sort of being looked at sideways by its fan base after last year.
5: Graz, we got to ask about the other big coaching gaffe in week 5. What happened to the Philadelphia Eagles across the pond? Nick Sirianni took it on the chin in terms of ownership of his team's loss. Is there any world in which the Philadelphia Eagles would consider moving off of Nick Sirianni if the season spirals for Philadelphia?
4: In season, I think it would be...
5: No, not in season.
4: Yeah. I mean, look, this is an organization that it moved on from Doug Peterson, who won the first Super Bowl in franchise history after 3 or 4 years. So it's not as if that buys you lifetime job security at Philadelphia. Now, the question will be at the end of this year, if it goes off the rails, you know, where do we assign blame? And obviously what's going on with the Eagles the last 2 weeks, they've lost 2 straight games where at one point their win probability was over 96%. So how do you recover from that? And if they figure out a way to do that and keep their season alive, then that bodes well for Sirianni. If they don't, you know, you remember going back to last offseason, the stories about Jalen Hurts and all that kind of stuff, what the organization wanted to see from him. If this season goes off the rails, they miss the playoffs, they finish under 500, you know, it's hard to imagine both those guys being back, honestly. Like, it's not, this would be a reset kind of situation for the Eagles if that happened.
6: Wow.
4: I think. Yeah.
6: Well, Graz, let's go to last.
4: You asked a question. You must have known it was a possibility that would be.
5: I did not expect Jalen Hurts. I did not expect the combo with Jalen Hurts and Nick Sirianni.
4: I mean, that's that's where the blame falls when things go wrong as coach and quarterback.
6: Wow. Any follow-ups on that, guys, or should I go to Monday Night Football?
7: Go ahead.
4: Monday Night Football.
6: Well, we saw the Rams lose in overtime at home last night to the Buffalo Bills. They're now 2-3 on the season, 1-2 at home. This was a team that was favored to win every game and favored to win the Super Bowl. Mm-hmm. They're looking around at the division around them, the 49ers undefeated. They're looking up at the Seattle Seahawks. What should the panic level be with the LA Rams right now?
4: Yeah, medium high. Because the problems are not fluky. It's not, we made the wrong travel plan to Australia. Like, there are real problems. Myles Garrett did not practice with the team throughout the entire month of August, like not a single time. So like the fact that he comes into the season with an injury was a little bit overlooked, but shouldn't have been. Aaron Donald was an impact player last night, but he's played in 3 of their 5 games so far, and he has sometimes looked like a guy that hasn't played in 2 years. The offense is obviously, when it's good, it's great, but you know, it's a couple wide receivers. And I mean, if you're watching that game last night, like, Puka Nacua is an awesome player.
5: Yeah, he is.
4: You watch him play and think he's going to make it through 17 games? You know?
5: I didn't think he was going to come out of the second half after that one he had right before halftime trying to catch that.
4: He is throwing himself around and putting himself in harm's way. Like, there are things that could still go wrong that haven't. The quarterback's 38, hasn't missed a game in a couple of years. So, you know, if something were to happen with him. So, there are... I would be

0: shocked if their left tackle is not suspended for next week's game after he threw a punch at an opposing player. So they have real issues that need to be solved. And look, the special teams were a problem last night. They thought they had that fixed. It was a big problem for them last year that may have cost them a chance to be the one seed in the NFC. And it looks like just as big a problem this year. So, yeah, they have stuff to work on. This is not the super team that was forecast in the summertime. That was, you know, that was a myth. And you have to earn it in this league. And right now the Rams have not and are not. And frankly, given the way the Eagles game went in week four, they're lucky that they're 2-3 and not 1-4.
1: We're talking with ESPN NFL insider Dan Graziano here on Unsportsmanlike, presented by Progressive Insurance. Why specifically do you think McVay was so annoyed postgame?
0: I think there's a lot of pressure on Sean McVay this year to perform at a high level given the expectations that were with this team. And so when he sees it not working, when he sees anytime you think you have a problem fixed and it shows up just as bad or worse, I'm talking about like the special teams, like that's going to annoy a coach every single time. And I mean, it felt like a game that they had in their hands and should have won. The Rams have had a problem with special teams because they haven't historically under McVay prioritized it. They hired a new special teams coach this year, well-regarded, Bubba Ventrone, who's been a couple other places. They brought in some free agent signings specifically for special teams, which is a new thing for them. They moved their special teams portion of their practice to the beginning as opposed to the middle because they felt like it would help guys focus better. So they tried, but now you have a situation where the kicking game is still costing you games. And Sean McVay knows that as great as everybody thought his team was, and as great as he may have thought his team was, so many of these games are won and lost on the margins, and he feels like they lost another one on the margins. I'm not shocked that he was annoyed about it.
2: Graz, the Chargers are sitting at 0-5, and they lost in week 5 in large part due to gaffes from their head coach and their quarterback in the fourth quarter.
0: Mm-hmm.
2: Internally, what are the Chargers saying about how they get this thing fixed or how they get their season turned around?
0: The thing with Jim Harbaugh is he's always going to be sort of, his technique is in any situation, this included, is to be positive, pump guys up. But 0-5 is 0-5. I mean, you saw what other 0-4 teams did this week. The Texans did not fool around with the Titans. The Buccaneers did not fool around with the Cowboys. Like, you have to win. 0-4 is almost impossible to make the playoffs. 0-5 has never been done. So now the Chargers, who gave a game away against a Denver team that's got its own issues, are sitting there wondering what happened. I mean, you're 5 weeks into the season, and it's over. So what do you do? Theoretically, teams are going to start calling about their players ahead of the trade deadline, though I don't know who on the Chargers you'd want right now, given the way they're playing. In the building, I think they're shell-shocked. They did not expect it to go this way. And I, at some point, the people at the top, be it ownership, front office, whoever, start to think about, is this the right long-term plan, like, or do, you know, is this quarterback the right long, you know, like all things get questioned in situations like this. Jim Harbaugh's trying to hold the locker room together and get these guys to play hard week after week. But big picture, this is an organization who's going to get to the end of the season, and it's going to be a season that did not go anywhere near the way they thought it would or wanted it to. And that's where you start to watch for, do they make major changes?
3: Well, when you said, is this the right quarterback? Yeah. I think all of us kind of perked up a little bit just because of the way that Justin Herbert is viewed throughout the league. Do you think it's a realistic possibility, if things continue to go downward for the Chargers, that that's a conversation that happens in the building, if Justin Herbert is the right guy to be QB1 for this franchise?
0: I mean, it ought to be. If the season goes this badly, then you should look at everything, literally everything. And that includes quarterback, and he hasn't played well. And he has a significant amount of responsibility for why they lost this most recent game. You know, the inexplicable turnovers. So this was supposed to be where Justin Herbert flourished with this brilliant offensive coordinator who was going to design things around his strengths and maybe, you know, bring the best out of him. It's been exactly the opposite. So why? And if you do a real honest examination, you could land on, well, it was the wrong coordinator. Well, you know, the head coach did this. Well, offensive line injuries. But you could also land on, I mean, this quarterback isn't doing what we're paying him to do, at which point you start to think, okay, well, what does that mean for our future and vis-a-vis him? It's very rare you see a team move off of a highly paid quarterback because most teams are scared to have to go find one again. Mm-hmm. And so my guess would be that they would run it back and try and build it up around Justin Herbert again. But there's going to come a time if he

0: doesn't, if he continues to not deliver on his promise, that they're going to have to think about, you know, is this the right way to go?
1: So they've got 3 years and roughly, what, $200 million left.
0: Yeah, and I don't know. I don't have it in front of me.
1: I'm just asking a question. What would Justin Herbert's value around the National Football League be if the Chargers decided to move off?
0: Like if they wanted ahead of the trade deadline, for example. We're like 4 weeks out from the trade deadline. Yeah, it's a great question because you would have to pay him at a high number. So you're not going to want to necessarily give up draft picks of significance to acquire him and then also pay him what he's making. So it would have to be a team that had something catastrophic happen to their quarterback, right? A Buffalo, the Rams, like just, I mean, they played last night. Those are two teams that expect to contend, and if something were to happen, you could see them making that kind of bold move. But yeah, I don't know. I mean, if there are people around the league that are Justin Herbert skeptics right now, it's hard to blame them because this was supposed to be good, and it has fallen apart instantly.
2: 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And right now, you'll hear about all the Buffalo Bills hats that were probably purchased last night around the league. And of course, at Lids with Michelle Smallman.
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4: Hey, it's Myron. 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
3: At the producer.
4: I miss when TV shows would have like 30 episodes a year, just like every week. Summer versus winter. Because I'd rather be sick for 2 days than sunburnt for 2 days or sweaty for 2 days. Nuno told us yesterday he wants to find a new workout class, so I think I want to do jujitsu.
5: What? I'm less likely to ever share anything with you guys ever again.
6: I'm over it. I'm sick and tired and over it.
4: Get a life.
7: Yes, each and every day at this time, our producer, Pat Costello, gives us items in and around sports, entertainment, his life that he is over. Patrick.
4: I'll wait. Please, everyone, at your own leisure, each of you take your time at your own pace whenever you would want to say, Pat, you were completely right about Shohei Ohtani and his playoff performances.
8: Oh, my God.
4: At your own leisure.
7: Could be waiting a while.
4: He's hitting 150.
7: Not been good.
4: He hasn't had a home run since August 19th. You know how many RBIs he's had since then? One. He has one more RBI than I do since August 19th.
7: So I have a question.
4: We have the same amount of home runs.
7: I have a question. Serious question. Okay? I was having a conversation this morning with the great Paul Hembakidis. Hembo, get up. Baseball Tonight podcast. And he said, do you think we treat Aaron Judge and Shohei Ohtani the same way based on postseason struggles? And my answer was in the form of a question that I will then ask all of you. Do you think once you've won, it doesn't matter after that? The difference between the two is Judge hasn't won and Ohtani has. And Ohtani also has the greatest playoff game ever played.
9: He's also been banged up.
10: That's what I was about to say. He had two separate IL stints in July and September.
9: He was on the IL in late September.
10: Yeah.
9: Or early September.
10: I don't know how healthy he is. And I'll defer to being a four-time MVP.
9: Correct.
10: And a two-time champion.
9: Correct.
4: They're talking about benching him, so he's actively hurting the team right now.
10: Well, they're benching him because
9: he's got lingering issues.
10: Healthy, right? That's why Dave Roberts wants to have a conversation with him to see whether or not he can actually be a contributor in the Dodgers trying to climb out of an 0-2 hole. That's what it's about.
4: He's hurt as an excuse. If he's that hurt, then he shouldn't have been out there.
7: Well, that's what
10: Hold on. Here's what I'll say. Like, I'm going to be honest with you. The Dodgers, in order for them to contend for a title and to three-peat, if you told me they weren't going to have a healthy Shohei Ohtani, I would say they're probably not going to do it, right? It's the same way that I looked at my Yankees and why I was so frustrated why they left them off the wild card roster and the DS roster. I'm like, this is your best player, period. Full stop. And if you're not going to have him, then you're not going to go far in the postseason. I'm not going to be critical of my Yankees leaving Aaron Judge off of the postseason roster and then criticize the Dodgers for having their best player, Ohtani, on the postseason roster. They got proof of concept that if he's around, then they can win championships. And
4: they also have proof of concept that they don't need him to be good to win championships. So is the 150 he's giving you?
10: But hold on, Pat, you're saying that they don't need him to be good. He was good in the postseason championship runs. He might not have been as dominant as he was in the regular seasons, but he was good. There are games that he won in the postseason in back-to-back years that he won. They won by and large because of what he did. So you're saying he's not good? If he's accounting for wins, how can you say he's not good?
4: He accounted for two wins, I think.
10: Okay, they needed those two wins.
4: They didn't need those two wins.
11: I mean, they won the World Series in seven games. They definitely needed those two wins.
9: I repeat, he is banged up. Here's what Dave Roberts had to say about Shohei Ohtani. Quote, he doesn't feel great. I think for me, it's having a conversation with him tomorrow, kind of trying to figure out what's best for him, what's best for us. He certainly has earned that conversation and deserves it, and I'll have it with him tomorrow.
4: Yeah, career 235
9: hitter in the postseason. He's clearly compromised, Pat. I don't think
4: Well, then he shouldn't be out there, Michelle. Well, why is he out there?
7: He may not be.
4: He may not be,
9: but that's the manager's decision. That's the front office's decision.
7: In the clinching game against the Brewers last year, give the Brewers credit for how good they've been this year. 103 wins and they're backing it up. But in the clinching game last year, Shohei Ohtani went 3-for-3, had 3 ribbies, 3 homers in the game, and pitched 6 innings.
4: Yeah, how was the rest of his postseason, Evan? You point to one single game every time.
7: It's the greatest postseason game ever played.
4: But that was one game in a postseason that he was terrible.
11: And then in the World Series in the 18-inning game, he had 2 home runs and reached base 9 times.
9: Yes, Cam.
4: Two games. I've said this the entire time. He's he played
8: and
4: two
8: no good
12: won
8: games.
12: The World Series by one need. Game.
8: That's a big game.
9: Two pretty good games.
4: He's a career 235 hitter in the postseason.
7: They should
11: he's
7: cut
11: him. Two rings.
10: If Paradise. I get a guy that is good for one win by himself in the CS in the World Series, I'll take that.
9: Pretty good.
4: That's right. Like, blinded. That's
10: I only got to get four in the series.
4: Blinded by Ohtani.
10: If he can get me one of those wins by himself, then as a manager, I only got to find three more wins.
9: And you're also not accounting for the way that his presence in the lineup impacts the way other guys are pitched.
7: Okay, that's the difference.
9: The value is more than just what you see in the box score and the way he impacts games.
4: Blinded 1,000%. By loyalty.
7: But hold on. Let's actually be practical in the moment right now. That's the difference this year. If he's in the lineup and he's not hitting normally, there's the threat of him always hitting. If he's in the lineup and he's injured and the Brewers are saying he can't get a hit, you're not pitching before and after him differently because you don't think he's going to get on base. That is the single biggest difference, in my opinion, this year in the CS so far, is that you're not worrying about who's batting before or after him because you're not worrying about him. So if they decide to not play him, or if he decides not to play because it's really going to be up to him, what they're saying is we have a better chance before and after that slot in the lineup because the guy who's in for him has actually a better shot of getting on base than he does because of the injuries.
9: Right.
10: I'm just looking at this. A down season for Shohei Ohtani. 30 home runs, 80 RBIs, 275 batting average. And
7: he was a
10: 8-2 record in 14 starts as a pitcher with 95 strikeouts. That's a down season for him.
9: Sometimes greatness is so consistent and palpable that we take it for granted. I feel that way about LeBron a lot of the times, that we just, he's been so consistent that we take him for granted.
7: So wait,
9: Shohei's the same way.
7: Can I answer, the question actually hasn't been answered though. Do you think we treat them differently? And if so, is it because Ohtani's won?
9: Yes, of course.
7: All right, I just want to make sure.
9: Of course. If Aaron Judge had won multiple championships,
7: it would be different.
9: It would be vastly different.
10: He just got to win one. As a captain,
9: even if
10: of the
9: he
10: Yankees,
9: won one,
10: he just got to win one.
9: That's exactly right.
7: But then he wins the one, and 2 years later, he has this kind of postseason for the
10: benefit
7: Yankees.
10: Of the doubt.
7: Doesn't matter.
10: He's
7: okay.
10: The captain.
7: That was
10: champion,
7: the question.
10: Benefit
9: of course.
10: Of the doubt.
7: Yeah. Got it. So then it is fair if we treat them differently. Pat, next one.
4: I've been sleeping on empanadas. I've driven past a place near me many times, and they're only open on Friday, Saturday, and Sunday, which is kind of interesting. And they have no chairs in the store, which I thought was weird. But empanadas are great, and I just don't embrace them nearly as much as I should. So I stopped in on Saturday and I had two, they were pepperoni pizza empanadas and they were phenomenal. It was basically little stromboli.
10: That sounds great.
4: It was so good.
9: Empanadas are amazing.
4: And I had shepherd's pie, not as good.
10: Now you ate them at the restaurant or you took them home?
4: No, I had to take them home.
10: Okay.
4: I mean,
10: did you pop them in the oven when you got home?
4: No,
10: so they were piping?
4: They were piping hot still.
10: Oh, they were still? Oh,
4: it's like 2 minutes
7: from
4: where I live.
7: Your house?
4: Yeah.
10: That sounds
7: and
10: phenomenal.
7: And you've been sleeping on it?
9: Wow.
4: Yeah, because
9: like
4: I didn't know when it was open.
9: Hello.
10: Yeah.
7: And then what happened when you came in afterwards, like to work? I mean, everybody was celebrating your physical appearance.
4: Yeah, Nuno called me fat.
9: Nuno?
7: He did not call him fat.
13: He did not call Pat fat. Pat used to go to, there was a point in time Pat started going back to the gym, right? Like, and then recently.
11: Notice Pat, also how he said back to the gym.
13: And then recently Pat said he needed to get back in the gym. I was headed out yesterday. I was like, oh, I gotta go. I'm going to the gym. Hey, Pat.
11: No big deal.
13: When you get back in the gym?
4: Unprompted. I didn't even say a word to Nuno.
10: You're shaming Pat because he decided to have a pepperoni empanada?
13: No, I love empanadas.
10: It sounds like you're just hating because you're missing out.
13: No, Canty. I was telling him, wait till like you experience different type of empanadas. I love the Colombian empanadas, right? Like they're different. He's gonna open himself up to this new world of empanadas. But I also am concerned. Like, hey, you said you wanted to get
7: to
13: the gym.
7: Have you been to the gym recently? That's wrong.
10: Hold on, time out. You're looking doughy like an empanada. What is the Colombian empanada? Because I am not familiar with this.
13: So they're actually made, the dough is like cornmeal instead of like...
10: Oh, yeah.
13: And it's like, so it ends up being like a thicker empanada, which I love. And there's like some like green like sauce that they give you.
10: The sauce of
9: verde. Little dipping sauce?
10: Yeah. You know what though, Nuno? Like, I am all about the empanadas,

0: I am all about the pastries with the meats. Like, it is amazing. Like, listen, whether it's an empanada or a Jamaican beef patty, like, I'm all about it.
1: You're in on a beef pastry?
0: I'm in on it. I'm in. Listen, there is a place in New York City that makes an oxtail empanada.
1: Yum.
0: Absolutely phenomenal. Phenomenal. And so I don't know where the line is between empanada and beef patty, but I'm all about the pastry with the meat.
1: Also, an empanada, very good thing to grab and eat on the go.
0: Yes.
1: But it fits nicely in your hand. When you bite into it, it's not going to have debris everywhere.
0: The handheld. Understated.
2: You can't randomly go up to somebody and say, have you been to the gym recently, though, to be fair.
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0: Ooh. All right. Well, good morning to you. We are the Out of Bounds Show, ESPN 105.9 The Zone. I'm your host, Bo Bounds, Straight Funk, with another kickball win, this time over Fat Pat. So now we got, we got all kinds of fighting words, throwing down the gloves on the show. But Jackson Meadows has the hottest team in the Northeast Jackson Kickball League. So that probably, it almost trumps Missouri at Ole Miss and Mississippi State at LSU. We're powered by Pearl River Resort, and we're broadcasting live from beautiful Dancing Rabbit Golf Club on the property of Pearl River Resort. Book your stay and play now. The weather's fabulous. They've got 16 golf riders here. We all had dinner last night and just had a blast. People from Boston and Orlando and San Antonio and Madison, Wisconsin, and all over the country. San Diego and Miami, yeah. So it was an eclectic, really cool group of traveling golf riders that are here. They played the Oaks yesterday, which actually got ranked the number 24 course in the country as far as casino courses last year, which is great because it's a great course, but usually the Azaleas slightly trumps them as far as rankings. So it was an interesting debate last night on the Oaks, and then they'll play the Azaleas here at Dancing Rabbit Golf Club today. So we're powered by Pearl River Resort. Dinner was fabulous last night. They opened that Mom and M's is usually not open on Monday. They opened it, put us in. Well, we had the whole restaurant, so it was great. And we had a blast. We had the Brewers Dodgers on and Monday Night Football and all that kind of good stuff. And it was a combination of a Philip M's Mom and M's menu. And I thought they absolutely crushed it, which was fantastic. Yeah. And somebody, started ordering Stag's Leap, and I was okay with that. So we're powered by Pearl River Resort, Bow Bounds, Straight Funk with you. A couple different ways that you can get in touch with us. Let's go ahead and get the text line. Y'all need to put some fire and some fuel and some love into Golden Moon Casino text line. We need an out-of-bounds Ag-Up equipment roll call, 601-885-3776, 885-3776. How are you listening? 105.9 The Zone or streaming? Where are you listening from? And if you want to, you can give me your favorite Mike Ditka moment, the Bears. We didn't get to cover Ditka as much as I wanted yesterday, because we're so, Monday shows during the season are insane. You go 0 to 60 in about a second. So we may hit a little bit more on Ditka as a player, Ditka as a coach, and Ditka as a personality, because, boy, was he one. But let us know your thoughts there and or what you're already looking at for the weekend. Ole Miss has a big, big game in Vaught-Hemingway against Missouri. And Mississippi State will go down and play, I guess, the villain. But I don't – so I'm going to have to think through this on Lane and Mississippi State. he would have – had Leach died, he would have lost at least another Egg Bowl. But with Leach dying, he absolutely owned Mississippi State. So I don't know, and I don't think Mississippi State gets the fuel and the hate up. I don't think they don't as much as Ole Miss fans on certain things. So I got to really figure this out as far as the animosity level, hate level, and so on towards Lane this week. So having said that, again, the Dancing Rabbit Golf text line is 601-885-3776. Tell me how you're listening, where you're listening from, kind of your thoughts on week, what is that? Seven, four, five, six, seven. Yeah. The season's going too fast. Find us on X at Bow Bounds. You can find us on Facebook, search the Out of Bounds Show. And then the Stella Artois caller line is 601-995-1059. I thought Lane's press conference, you know, I watched Levy's press conference yesterday, and it was, you know, it was good. You know, Goldie, I mean, these guys are, they're fine. Love or hate Lane, you learn all these different things when you're watching it. I don't mean about football. Just the way his brain works. A lot of people think that the ship is burning down, that there's panic down there. Sure didn't look like it to me yesterday. We'll see. I know people are rooting for his demise, and I understand that's what we do in sports, but I'm not convinced yet. I do think that they're going to lose, you know, more than he said, you know, during the offseason, the expectations were out of whack, and it may take them a minute. The media and fans automatically said they spent $50 million, they should go 11-1. They're not going to do that. So I do find it fascinating. But this week, after so much hate and buildup and animosity with Ole Miss actually hosting LSU, this one's different now that LSU has two losses, right? And people act like they've lost to Nicholls State. But they went to Ole Miss and lost, and they went to Kentucky and lost. And so, again, there are people saying that this thing is about to burn down. I am definitely not convinced of that. Jackson, you think – I think he'll get a quarterback, and they're going to win. Yeah. What do you think? You think it's going to burn down, or he's going to win?
1: Who's burning it down?
0: People are saying that he'll implode himself down there.
1: Oh, come on. He's learned too much.
0: Actually, I think he has.
1: Yeah.
0: I'm not saying that he's not still a train wreck in some way, shape, or form. Well, but who hadn't? But, I mean, we're all taking crazy pills and running around and not knowing what the hell's going on. So, but, you know what?
1: He's learned.
0: I've almost convinced myself to drop the Lane Kiffin interview at 7:30. Just because he mixes it up. You don't ever know what he's going to say. He kind of pokes the media. Not like Shane Beamer talking down to the media and his fan base. Not at all. That's not what – Lane hasn't done that. He hasn't gotten mad at the media to date, even though they're losing more than people thought they would. He's not calling out the fan base. But these little anecdotes of it, the way his brain works and his analytics and the different things that he – thinks about and so on are because, you know, most coaches are boring. And it's nice to have one, whether you hate him or not, it's good to have one that's interesting. Does that make sense?
1: Oh, no doubt.
0: Okay. All right. I bet some people take from that monologue, Bo loves Lane. No, I love interesting. I love fascinating.
1: I love Lane.
0: Lane is what I said a couple of years ago. He's the lead singer and the hottest rock band in the world that's unbelievable at his craft and on stage and somewhat of a train wreck to a train wreck off. Is that fair?
1: Oh, yeah.
0: Okay. All right, that's Straight Funk. I'm live from Dancing Rabbit Golf Club. 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

0: Oh, man. Yeah, it is. Oh, good morning. Good morning, good morning. 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Some of you are asking me about the line in the Mississippi State at LSU game. And Kamario Taylor's going to play, and according to me. And so the line is 14. LSU laying 14. In Baton Rouge, 11 a.m. kick, much better than playing there at 6:30, 7, 7:30, 8 o'clock at night, because we have, you know, game times that late at times. This is a little bit different slate this week, but because you got two big games at 11 a.m., Florida at Texas and Mississippi State at LSU. And, I mean, how about this? Mississippi State, if they could go pull the – again, there are two touchdowns and 2 points. So almost two touchdowns and a field goal, underdog, on the road. All right, against LSU. So if Mississippi State was able to pull the upset with Kamario Taylor and Fluff Bothwell, who will both play, in my expert opinion, if they were able to pull the upset, then they would be 3-1. In the SEC. 3-1. If LSU were to lose as a heavy, heavy, heavy favorite, LSU would be 1-3 in the SEC. All right. I don't know, you know, as far other games with sizzle, without a doubt, is Missouri at Ole Miss. Even trumping for me, Bama at Tennessee. Now, look, Bama at Tennessee is on ABC. And that's, you know, that's been a long-time rivalry and so on. And Tennessee's a weird 5-1 and 2-1 in the SEC because they're whatever. Bama's an 8.5-point favorite on the road in Knoxville. Okay? So they're laying a touchdown and go ahead and drop 2.5 more. And then Ole Miss hosting Missouri, I mean, college football playoff type stuff, Ole Miss laying 6. And then you got Kentucky at Oklahoma, which is kind of sneaky what could happen there, you know. So we'll see. We are the Out of Bounds Show. I'm your host, Bo Bounds, ESPN 105.9 The Zone. Jackson, how did Cody do on YouTube?
1: Scorched it.
0: Good.
1: Yeah. Got multiple cuts. Yeah, he's a dude. Well, I think it had a lot to do with the stash.
0: Oh, yeah.
1: I mean, he came through pulling with a stash.
0: He did kind of come through with a more modern Starsky and Hutch.
1: Yeah, I mean, it was all right. You know, usually I don't like him. I'm not a big fan of the stash.
0: Right. He can pull it off.
1: He could. And you know, actually, I don't want to see him without it.
0: Nah, I'm with you.
1: So I don't know. We had a lot of compliments about him yesterday. He was a really good guest. He was really good.
0: Okay, Cody, you know, Goodwin.
1: Energy.
0: PowerMizzou.com was really, really good.
1: And then the way he took us through. Well, I mean, obviously now that we've, you know, they'll have Trinidad, or they've seen, you know, Kamario, obviously.
0: Yeah.
1: They'll see Trinidad.
0: Yeah.
1: And he was able to weave and dip and dive and go through the Kamario deal and how that went down and how he looked. Hey, it was a really good breakdown of all the quarterbacks in general.
0: Yeah, it was.
1: And the way they played against Missouri.
0: Well, okay, so, you know, Austin Simmons, you're getting a different Austin Simmons every week as he's growing up. Now, this will be a tough deal going into Vaught Hemingway. It was a tough deal for him going into Davis Wade. He still played well at times. Don't get me wrong. He made some, you know, they started off slow.

0: low. Missouri did, but he made some plays in the second, third quarter, and then the last 2 weeks at home against Florida and A&M, good grief. All you got to do is start going through Twitter and getting that algorithm of people cutting up Austin Simmons, and you see him getting a little bit better every week, which is, I think, is what Golding was talking about yesterday. And they even asked Lane about it, which was funny. They asked Lane about that because he's coached both Austin Simmons and Trinidad Chambliss. Of course, Lane countered with, am I allowed to answer that, or is it tampering? And then took a shot at Ole Miss.
1: Nice.
0: I guess. I mean, it was, you know, this is a very fragile deal right now. I guess it will burn off, but it may take a minute.
2: Yeah.
0: It may take a minute. Sometimes in life, it depending on the burn, it takes a minute to get it to burn off. You know, whatever it is you're mad about or upset about. So anyway, that's what I want to ask, though, on the Dancing Rabbit Golf text line. Do you think 14 points is too many? Do you think 14 points is too many in Baton Rouge? LSU laying 14. So that means even if Mississippi State's down 20, you don't think that they'll score in the fourth quarter to cut that bad boy?
2: Nope.
0: You know, 17, 18, 19, a touchdown and a field goal. Touchdown and a PAT. You're good, right?
2: Yeah.
0: We talk about backdoor all the time. Bartu says last week, this week, and the next are some of the greatest times to lose during the season.
2: No doubt.
0: Did anybody have a good or bad weekend sports betting? How about that on the Dancing Rabbit Golf text line? 601-885-3776.
2: No way.
0: Let's see. We still have people on the text line that are saying that Camario is not going to play.
2: Nice.
0: Okay.
1: That's what's up.
0: I don't know what to tell you other than by the way, this could change by Thursday. But as of today and right now, I would bet a large sum of cash for me.
2: Yeah.
0: That he's playing.
1: And I would bet an even larger sum of your cash.
0: Yeah. So there you go. Jackson would bet an even larger sum. And I think Fluff could have played last weekend if needed. Maybe not have been ideal. And I think Camario Taylor and Fluff Bothwell will both play.
1: Camario. Yeah, I've heard about that guy.
0: But there is nothing like people running around claiming that it's almost like he needs to get his leg amputated.
1: Yeah, I mean, get the thing out of here.
0: It's unbelievable.
1: Turf toe. He's got to be contagious.
0: Yeah. That's right. Turf toe.
1: I mean.
0: That's pretty good.
1: It's got to be.
0: Turf toe is contagious. Oh, God.
1: It clearly is. It took over.
0: Good. That's good. Thank you to the physical therapist that listened to the show, that gave us some information. Two conversations with PTs yesterday. It's amazing. If you just pick up the phone and have a 5-minute conversation, yeah, you can learn more. Me included.
1: Oh, yeah,
0: I mean,
1: sure.
0: I should have done it on Sunday. But it happened yesterday morning at 7:10 in the morning.
2: That's right.
0: And then all of a sudden it just kept going throughout the day. I love how many physical therapists and people in sports medicine that listen to the show. And because the Out of Bounds show is electric.
1: Boom.
0: And that's it. And electric's in all caps. Nico Iamalilava, I hate that he's out. The UCLA quarterback. I don't like that.
1: No.
0: I don't like when anybody's out. These guys work out all. I don't care if it's the left guard or the starting safety. These guys work like crazy from January 5th all the way until, you know, December whatever. And they work and they work and they work. And the behind the scenes is gross and hard and challenging.
1: Oh.
0: So UCLA off to a 5-0 start.
1: Yes.
0: And I hated to hear that Nico Iamalilava is hurt, but you know, we'll see what Bob Chesney and UCLA. Is that Kenny Chesney's brother?
1: It's got to be.
0: Okay. All right. We're live from Dancing Rabbit Golf Club. Hit us up on the text line, 601-885-3776.

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Either way, that's a win for you, and it's a win for me. Let us know when you're up here. We'll meet you. We had a great dinner last night. 16 golf riders here at Pearl River Resort from San Antonio, Orlando, Miami, Boston, Madison, Wisconsin, and several other spots. So we had a great time. Fantastic private dinner at Mom and M's. It was a combination of Philip M's and Mom and M's menu, which they had the shrimp and Brussels. I mean, they know how to do it. Kim knows what to do, and they all had a great time. And we had collard greens and mashed potatoes with gravy, and they had a pimento cheese appetizer. So they got the Southern flair, baby. It was good. My filet was fabulous, and we had a great time. 16 golf riders here, Dancing Rabbit Golf Club, great group, fun stories, sports fans for days. And they want to talk Lane and Camario. So it was funny. That was a lot of the stuff. We're going to drop the Lane Kiffin. Now, so look, I don't do this often, but Lane's a crazy man, and people listening right now either love or hate him, which is great for me. That's wonderful, because in between is blah, and meh, and most coaches are not interesting, and whether you love him, and I know that many of you are celebrating that he's losing more than what you thought. And but he still gives drops all these little tidbits and nuggets and anecdotes and just his thoughts of what he's thinking. And I do think he's got a brilliant, crazy brain. But we're going to drop a good chunk of the Lane Kiffin press conference because he talks about the Kentucky game and the loss, but then they ask him about Austin Simmons and Trinidad. And he talks some of Ole Miss. And then several minutes in, he talks about Zach Arnett. Now, there was stuff that was fascinating in other ways, but I'm going to see what y'all pick up. I listened to it twice on Arnett. I think it's pretty telling. And he mentions Arnett worked for him for a year. And don't forget that Arnett, for a whole year, got to see Lane. So he was over there with Pete Golding, and he was Pete Golding's top analyst, and they got along great. Don't forget that Arnett got to watch Lane's offense in every practice for a year as we go into the game this weekend. Zach Arnett, defensive coordinator for Mississippi State, and Lane Kiffin, head coach and offensive coordinator, along with Charlie Weiss Jr., at LSU, almost at Ole Miss, at LSU. So we are the Out of Bounds Show. 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It's good to be blue. The official health care provider of the Out of Bounds Show, Blue Cross Blue Shield of Mississippi. 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So we've got two, really both games of the game of the week. One's in state, which will be huge and big in Oxford. But Mizzou at Ole Miss and Mississippi State at LSU. We're trying to find the hate meter on Lane this week. Nothing can compare to a few weeks ago and all that fuel and hate and anger and jilted lover stuff when Ole Miss hosted LSU. But do Mississippi State fans have some hate and animosity for Lane? I think it is a question that I'd like to know on the Dancing Rabbit Golf text line, 601-885-3776. But the two games are brought to you by an ice-cold Coca-Cola. Pair that with a delicious burger today from Martin's in Livingston.

0: season, and you will be winning right. So our games of the week are brought to you by an ice-cold Coca-Cola. Jackson, what do you have every morning?
1: Coke or Sprite. This morning is Sprite.
0: Okay. All right. So most – what would you say the ratio is?
1: Oh, it's really – it's probably 55-45.
0: Okay.
1: I'm pretty split.
0: Okay. 55-40. Coca-Cola to Sprite.
2: Yeah.
0: Okay.
2: Yeah.
0: All right. Let's see. Again, before I drop this, LSU is laying 14 points. And this is – now, Lane's going to talk about several different things that the media asks about. Hang in there on this thing because he takes a shot at Ole Miss and he talks about Zach Arnett, the defensive coordinator at Mississippi State. This is Lane Kiffin's press conference yesterday.
3: Depends what he tells if the quarterback's playing. What do you got?
4: Coach, with the visiting locker room here at Tiger Stadium, was that your decision to paint it pink? And if so, then why?
3: Good question. That wasn't on my list of questions today that he told me you guys were going to ask. I think that came from a few years ago. I read something about Iowa in doing that. And I got to be careful here with choice of words. But I asked about it, and you guys have maybe figured out I like to have information and history and knowledge of things. And I was given a study of colors. I don't know if this is politically correct, but I was given a study of colors and what a color would do to a mind before a competitive match. So that's where that came from. So we did that at the last place, and I think we did it 2 years ago, so we never lost a home game. We haven't lost a home game yet. Maybe it works. So that's why.
5: Coach, I've heard some people wonder if you're playing too soft defensively when you go out there. Is that because of the
3: a little more hard ball?
5: But are you compromised by your injuries, and is there kind of a balance between, you know, trying to go after the guy and then keep the ball in front of you, so forth?
3: Yeah, I mean, there's always a balance of that and trying to figure it out. And a big part is figuring out in the game and how things are going and a feel for it. You have a plan going in, and then, you know, you need to figure out how things are going within the game and what are the situations and, you know. And like you said, maybe injuries, maybe you play certain things, you don't run as many of the certain type of pressures and things like that. So it's like anything, you know, when it doesn't go well, you know, and they have a drive, like the 2-minute drive, then, you know, you wish you would have done the other. But at the same time, too, you can be really aggressive and give up an explosive play on the last drive or a touchdown, and then you lose the game in regulation. So, you know, a lot of that has to do with 3 versus 7 points of what's needed by the opponent. You know, a lot of thought goes into those things in the fourth downs and all those, like I said yesterday on the on our press conference yesterday. And I get it. There's a lot of times like, okay, why don't we do this? I do the same thing afterwards. But all those things are talked about before. There's spent a lot of time in things like that I think sometimes when you're just watching the fly, you don't realize. Like, okay, well, why don't we just blitz here? Okay, well, that sounds great until you give a touchdown and you lose the game in regulation where – hopefully you stop them. Obviously, you're playing to stop them. But if you do give up a field goal into the wind, what are the percentages of making it? And even if they do, you're still 50% chance of winning and going to overtime. So all those go into those decisions at the time.
6: Hey, Coach, facing a team that's coming off a bye week, when a team has a bye early in the season like this versus, you know, LSU always has it Halloween weekend, what are some benefits or drawbacks going into that first game off a bye after just playing a handful?
3: Yeah, you know, really, again, analytics and studying, the bye does not mean as much as we think it does, you know, according to winning. We always like to have them, and we always think, okay, well, we'll be really good off of them, and, you know, we're rested, and we had more time to game plan and stuff, but that's not really the case, and numbers don't really even show a large discrepancy of winning and losing off of byes. So I think they're a little overrated that way. Obviously, they feel good to have when you have injuries and getting players back, but there obviously must be something to the rhythm of getting out of rhythm, you know. Otherwise, you would say think teams win 80% off of buys.
2: Lane, would you say that what could part of what's holding this team back is a lack of difference makers? Obviously, you've got three key injuries, but when you need a play, is there? Do you feel like you've got what you need there?
3: Yeah, we got good players. We got guys that make plays. I mean, you guys could feel how I was when those injuries happened, even when we were winning games. How it felt, because those are significant players. Like, first off, the top three of the injuries, you know, were having All-American seasons, and Deshaun Witt and Trey Dez, and they're also phenomenal players, but leaders on the field. So it hasn't. It's got nothing to do with who their backups are. I'm not talking about that. I'm talking about what they bring even beyond their play. And I was very concerned when that happened and I'm not making any excuses. I said it when it happened. That's very concerning as you play in the SEC. You got these hard places to play on the road. When those players are there, you feel different. Even while we brought Trey Dez on the sideline even, you know, and he can't make any plays. So I knew those were going to be issues. Obviously, the goal is to still win. And get through them, and then hopefully, you know, get two of the three back at some point, maybe. But, yeah, I mean, if you break the game down, you're at a one-play game. You're really in a one-yard game, you know, where, like I told you, you had four chances to end the game. Twice on offense, you have the ball and your head. So you go down and score, the game's over, or just make a second first down. And on defense, you're on defense with the lead in the 2 minute, and you're on defense with 7-point lead in overtime. Just do one of those four, even with the injuries and all the things and the punt return where we have them tackled and give them a 55-yard punt, and you're still going to win. That does show that you, like I've told them all, you have a chance to be a really good team. You guys know, like, how much I do with numbers and how I see them. I told them today, if you give me these numbers that I put up in front of them, and I didn't know anything about the game except for the numbers that we put these categories up, sack ratio, do you win or lose, and then how that affects your 3-1, so you're minus two in that, you're minus two in turnover margin, and you're even in the explosive plays, which normally we have a really big gap of explosive plays of who we play this year. If you show me those and you're on the road and you give a punt return for a touchdown, I would say you probably lost by 21 points or 28 points. So I told you, that shows you that you got really good players, and you, at times you do things really well, that you could even overcome all those things and still be ahead to win the game.
7: Hello.
3: Hi.
7: This week you are going to face a quarterback who at times has looked just as good as anybody else in the country.
3: Maybe.
7: How are you going to contain Kamaria Taylor?
3: I don't know. yeah, he's really good, really a problem in both areas when he's healthy, of being able to run the ball. And we just played him last year where we were at, and he really, you know, made some really good plays, especially late in the game when he starts running around, and obviously he's much better in year two. And Levy does a great job with quarterbacks, and his system's very quarterback college friendly in what it does. And he gets a lot of plays snapped with people open. So it's a problem. It's always been a problem all the way back to Baylor and all the places that tree's been when they got a guy that can really take off and run.
8: Lane, we talked a little bit about it, but red zone, as you say, you look at the numbers. What are you finding there that are some of your issues? Because obviously you're great, you know, getting there, but then finishing.
3: Yeah, I think, I don't know if it's still the same. A week ago we were number one in SEC, and I think it's still the same in yardage on offense and on defense. And the only team, I think, in the top 20, they said, in the country or whatever. Well, what does that say to me? Man, we do really good things, and then we don't finish drives on both sides of the ball well enough. To have that type of stat. So, again, as we just look down there, a lot of times we're just missing plays. I know that sounds really general, you know, whether it's a guy open in the end zone and we don't see him, we flush over here, or we miss a block here, you know. So, or in that game, you know, the inability to stop the run in the tight red. So, it's a problem.
9: Is it settling down?
3: Meaning?
9: Like, guys needing to settle down?
3: Oh, I don't know. I think things happen fast in the red zone sometimes. Sam's done some really good things in the red zone. Then he's also missed a couple guys. and you are right,

0: both of those. He got off the reeds early where they were open. They'll miss on the final drive. And then Saturday, a guy in the end zone, you know, I'm going to have to settle for three. But, yeah, I think it's because he's just trying to go really fast. And so it's just got to get better.
1: Coach, you mentioned, you know, yesterday about the fourth down goal line play with Minchie, which you said you were told by the referee. Is that, I assume every week you turn in plays to the SEC. Is that one that you're turning in? And do you have any further comment about that play?
0: Yeah, we haven't got that back yet. And and then we're not allowed to tell you what we get back, you know. So it's kind of like that system where they admit they're wrong, but they don't want you to know. So we're not supposed to tell you when they say they're wrong. So we haven't got that back yet. It is what it is. I didn't think it was a really well-officiated game because it, on our side. There's other ones I think are really good and they miss on the other side. So it just, that's going to happen. And over the course of time, it's always going to probably even out. And so I feel like things were missed, you know, like even a block in the back on the punt return. But they happen both ways over time. Just obviously in the game, it's not always evened out. So they have a hard job. They have a really hard job to do. We watch all the stuff on TV. You guys watch it all in slow motion and everything. They don't get to do that. And they got to make snap judgments on things. And so, and that's, you know, the ref's first time, you know, being in the SEC. And that was different for me. I'm just used to the way we communicate with them. And it just was a little bit different for me. Doesn't mean bad or good. It was just, it was new. We don't feel like we normally have a lot of turnover in that spot.
2: And on your right, this question is more about your exposure to and knowledge of another matchup this weekend. But Austin Simmons, what do you recall about the way he handled how last season turned out for him? And do you have any thoughts about how he's got his feet in Missouri?
0: Yeah. I guess, is that like tampering if I talk about another player in college? I don't know. So I don't know anymore. Now you're going to give me, is there really tampering anyway? Speaking of one of those two schools. And does it matter if you tamper? Like, is there actually a penalty? So I guess I'll comment on it. I love Austin. I think Austin's a first-round draft pick. I've said that the whole time through. I think that, you know, took some hits for some turnovers early on, you know. But he's a young player playing, you know, for the first time for the most part besides – think about what he did when he went in for Jackson, got hurt. And that's hard to do. And you're playing Georgia. And he just goes rifling down the field. He's ultra talented, really similar accuracy of being able to place balls as Tua did. And I'm really happy for him that he's playing great. I mean, that's a really cool room. I say with the guys, like, you don't appreciate sometimes what you have. You know, and I said that year ago, I used to say, hey, some days, sometime I think at Ole Miss, I say, you're going to say someday, man, remember the old days. Well, sometimes the good old days. I'm like, sometimes you're in the good old days, you know. And so I was saying that last year because I think there's Trinidad and Austin in the same room, you know. Or in this Kentucky game a year ago, Austin gets hurt, Trinidad goes in. Almost in the same game, we're up by a score, and he, in 4 minutes, we go down and score and end the game, which is what we didn't do Saturday. And so it was cool to have both those guys, and he handled it really classy, kind of like a smaller version of the, you know, Tua Jalen thing. And he was awesome with it, and it was really hard on him because he was really excited. He had waited his turn and hadn't transferred. And so I'm really, really happy for him and Caden. They're awesome together and awesome kids.
3: Coach over here, Zach Arnett, preparing for him and this defense. What makes his defense so difficult to defend? And also, as two-parter as well, a lot of night games. What's been really the biggest challenge and adjustment preparing for 11 o'clock kickoff this Saturday?
0: Yeah, I mean, that is unusual. I mean, I don't know if that's a record, whatever. Every game has been 6 o'clock at night. So I think we'll play really well. We practice in the morning, you know, every day, so they're up doing that. It's really more what their clock is. I used to be more concerned when we went to this format of the night games being opposite of their body clock. So I don't see it being an issue. What was your first part? Yeah, really multiple, really. Zach was with us actually for a year after the Mississippi State thing. He came over and he's really smart, kind of interesting because he's kind of running a little bit of his old defense, but then he's running Golding's defense this year. Now he's even more multiple.
4: With the injury talk earlier, I don't want to make it seem like we're making excuses. But.
5: All right. That was Lane Kiffin. Did y'all catch that at the end on Zach Arnett? I want to go over some of this. Mississippi State at LSU, 14-point underdog. We've got two touchdowns and almost a field goal. So here we go. Not a lot of confidence in the Dogs going on the road. I believe Kamario Taylor will play. I'm super confident Fluff Bothwell will play. But let's take a look at what Lane was talking about. So we are the Out of Bounds Show, ESPN 105.9 The Zone. We're brought to you by Blue Cross Blue Shield of Mississippi. It's good to be blue. The official health care provider of the Out of Bounds Show, Blue Cross Blue Shield of Mississippi. Lane just said he's running Golding's defense. What did Jeff Collins say a few weeks ago? He tipped his hand on that too after watching Mississippi State, I guess, against Minnesota and South Carolina. So Zach comes in with this 3-3-5, although he tweaks that, and there's all these hybrids off of it, blah, blah, blah. But coming in from the Rocky Long West Coast stuff that he ran his first 3 years with Leach, then he spends the 1 year as interim coach, and then he goes to Ole Miss, and he spends a year under Pete Golding going against Lane Kiffin's defense. And Lane just said, yeah, he's multiple. But he spent a year with us, and he's running Golding's defense this year. Now, don't think either that Zach Arnett and Pete Golding haven't had a quick conversation this week. Okay? Or at least ripped off a bunch of texts, but may have jumped on the phone. So I think that's – Lane didn't go against Arnett's defense, but he went against Golding's defense, okay? All right, so think about that. And then Arnett got to see Lane's offense every day. And don't forget, the last year that Arnett was a defensive coordinator, he basically shut down Lane Kiffin's offense in the Egg Bowl. And a couple of weeks later, of course, Leach died. Remember that. And what's your takeaway on that? Lane saying, hey, Zach Arnett's running Golding's defense. The Dancing Rabbit Golf text line is 601-885-3776. We are live from beautiful, beautiful Dancing Rabbit Clubhouse, the Azaleas and the Oaks. 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
11: 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I'm your host, Bo Bounds, Straight Funk, hanging out with me. You know, we may drop the Jim Nantz stuff again. I thought it was pretty good. 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Jim Nantz talking about Mike Ditka, who was his broadcast partner at one point. The show is brought to you by Kessler Prime and their amazing rack of lamb and porterhouse, KesslerPrime.com, and pair it with an Elijah Craig Old Fashioned. 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We have got some feedback on dropping Lane Kiffin's press conference. Lane always just the way his brain works. And he actually tells you something. He gives you something other than coach speak, which is great. Well, it's great for me. Some people may not like it, but for us, it's just, you know, he's just a content machine, which is what I want. Most coaches are not. John Summerall was a content machine yesterday too. Somebody asked if somebody was trying to muzzle him, and he said, who would that be? Who would be trying to muzzle me? And I think they were saying the athletic director and or president or chancellor or whatever at the University of Florida, and he said absolutely not. But I thought that was funny. As far as listening to Summerall's, I guess because I traveled, I mean not far, from Madison to Pearl River Resort, and then got here at Dancing Rabbit Golf Club because they're hosting 16 golf riders from Golf Week. And they played the Oaks yesterday, and they're playing the Azaleas today. And I just had a little more windshield time. And then once I got here to the clubhouse, they were still playing. So kind of took a pretty good walk and just kept playing Summerall and Kiffin. I actually listened to Levy. Heard a little bit of Pete. But Lane is just crazy pills, just the way his brain and mind works and where he's going and what he wants to say and convey. And he's not mad. I mean, he's not pulling a Shane Beamer or some other coaches. He was totally calm in the press conference. You know, a lot of people think that this is imploding. He was totally calm, didn't blame fans, didn't blame players. Really talked through and talked out where LSU's coming up short, and talked about where LSU is playing well. So it's rare that you get that from any kind of depth, you know, and things that you can take and actually think about and talk to your buddies about. But the one thing that jumped out at me that we will talk about all week, and this is crazy this week. Ole Miss playing a team with Austin Simmons and Caden Lee. And Mississippi State playing a team where Zach Arnett coached under Lane Kiffin. But more importantly, he was focused under Pete Golding as Pete Golding's top analyst for a year. And Zach Arnett has already faced Lane Kiffin's offenses and as a defensive coordinator play caller in 2020, 2021, and 2022. Last time he and Lane went head-to-head, as far as coordinators, Zach got the much better of Lane Kiffin as they shut out that Ole Miss offense. I think Ole Miss scored 21 points in that last Egg Bowl before Leach passed away. So Arnett got to see it then, the different iterations of Lane's offense, 2020, Matt Corral, 2021, Matt Corral, 2022, Jackson Dart. Then as the interim coach, he was not the play caller. And then he goes and works with Pete Golding going against Lane Kiffin's offense every day. And now Lane drops that Zach Arnett is running Golding's defense. To me, that's delicious. That's a 38-ounce porterhouse at Kessler with an Elijah Craig old-fashioned. Think about all that. The matchup this week and how well Arnett knows Lane. And Lane has faced Arnett's defense. Now, that was maybe it was a little bit different defense. Not that there's not some concepts. And he's not incorporating the Rocky Long 3-3-5. But Lane just said it yesterday. He's running Golding's defense. And Jeff Collins, former defensive coordinator at Mississippi State and Florida –

0: told us the same thing of what Zach was doing against South Carolina. Aren't these things to ponder and think about as we look at the matchup this week between Zach Arnett and Lane Kiffin? Yeah. And as Pete Golding said yesterday when they asked him about, you know, having watched Austin Simmons for several years in practice, he said, well, it sure can't hurt. So these are fascinating, delicious, fantastic. What does it mean on Saturday? Who knows? Who knows? So many variables here in play. Yes, I believe Bo Bounds, host of the Out of Bounds show on ESPN 105.9 The Zone, powered by Rick's Pro Truck and their spray and bedliners. I believe that Kamario Taylor is going to play. He's something called a 19-year-old world-class athlete.
1: Yeah.
0: So he didn't tear six ligaments in his knee. I said didn't. He's got turf toe. If it,
2: it's made up.
0: If do you know how many athletes, do you know how many football players have played with turf toe just last weekend?
2: Right.
0: Much less in the last, let's just take the last 30 years. At the high school, college, and NFL level? Yeah, exactly. Thousands.
2: Right.
0: Thousands. So, but you've still got this scared of their own shadow group within the Mississippi State fan base. It's got to be eradicated. Ugh. All right. The Dancing Rabbit Golf text line is 601-885-3776. You can find us on X at Bo Bounds. I've not done a good job this morning. I've not tweeted. Find us on X at Bo Bounds. Steve Robertson will join us late in the show. Steve with Gene's Page 247 Sports. We'll talk about whether or not, you know, Kamario Taylor needs to be flown to Germany to look at his body.
1: That's right.
0: But Steve Robertson will join us at 9:30 on the Farm Bureau Insurance guest line. The Key City Mississippi Queen caller line, 601-995-1059. Where was I? Martins in Livingston. Yes. They have Key City Mi Vida and Key City Mississippi Queen. They may have one more on tap. They may have Curse or the Oktoberfest, but they have Key City from Vicksburg, Mississippi Queen, and Key City Mi Vida, which is their Mexican lager, and it's fabulous, at Martins in Livingston. So, boom, boom. Straight Funk is with me. I'm live from Dancing Rabbit Golf Club. I think that is one of the big takeaways already this week. Lane Kiffin says Zach Arnett is running Pete Golding's defense. How about that?
2: I like, you know, the familiarity.
0: Okay.
2: Supposed to help.
0: Okay. So does that help Lane?
2: I don't know. I figured it favored the defense.
0: But Zach got to see Lane's offense for 3 years.
2: Right.
0: 2021-22. Then 2 years later, he spends a year under Pete Golding, and they go against Lane's offense day after day after day after day after day. And you know he and Pete are talking. Because for a large chunk of the game a few weeks ago, Pete and the defense had Lane and Sam Leavitt chasing their tail. Because, as you know, Ole Miss raced to a 24-7 start. All right. 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

0: 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That's where Jake Mangum works out. Connor Griffin.
1: Yeah.
0: Okay. JT Ginn. Jay Powell is the head of baseball operations at Grit Fitness and Training. 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It's beautiful. Indoor batting cages and pitching mounds. They have turf grass outside, turf in. And Connor Griffin, Jake Mangum, that's their off-season workout place. The Out of Bounds show is brought to you by and powered by Grit Fitness and Training on Lakeland Drive. Join today. Check it out. Tour it. You'll love it. And they also teach all the classes, the specialized classes that people like. And whether it's Tanner Allen, Jake Mangum, Connor Griffin, they pick Grit Fitness and Training. Jay Powell's doing a great job there, too.
1: They got a new prospect out there, too, an old Ole Miss guy. Ryan Rodriguez got picked up by the Dodgers recently.
0: Cool.
1: Drafted. He's out there. He had nothing but glowing things to say about it.
0: Good.
1: And those people as well, yeah.
0: All right, we are the Out of Bounds Show, ESPN 105.9 The Zone. 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So we've got the games. Y'all know what the two games are this week. Actually, we, the state of Mississippi, one hosting, one just right there over the border in Louisiana. These are two of the biggest games in the country.
1: Right.
0: This week.
1: Yeah.
0: With our teams. Now, Ole Miss is a heavy favorite. Mississippi State is a big, big underdog. But I still, there's no reason why Mississippi State can't go down there and compete all morning and afternoon. Will they? I don't know. Do I believe that Camario can play and play pretty damn well? I do. I mean, there are people in Starkville that are determined that this needs to be not Mississippi State football or athletic. I mean, MSU fans are determined that this has got to be bad. It's unbelievable. That this guy needs to be, airlifted in a helicopter.
1: You think?
0: I've never seen anything like it.
1: I mean,
0: there are people that are adamant that it's got to be, I guess, some form of turf toe that's never happened.
1: Right.
0: Now, I understand turf toe can linger. I understand that he may fight it all season. I understand that he may re-injure it.
1: Sure.
0: But there is a part of the Mississippi State fan base that is determined that this is the equivalent of tearing your ACL and MCL.
1: Right.
0: No group wants pain
1: and
0: thrives in misery. Like this subset, this group within the, not all, but within the Mississippi State fan base. It's unbelievable.
1: You don't think Lebby's out there throwing any smoke screens, do you?
0: Well, yesterday on his press conference, he said our goal this week is to get number one healthy.
1: Yeah.
0: To play.
1: Sure.
0: And that, Lebby's spot on. He handled it right. They asked him, he said, our goal is to get number one healthy.
1: Shocker.
0: And they spent all last week getting number one healthy. And he's now 10 days removed from the Alabama game. So he's healthier.
1: Right.
0: And as a world-class 19-year-old, 20, 21-year-old athlete that can bounce back, he's got all day today, all day Wednesday, Thursday, and Friday. That's an eternity for a world-class athlete.
1: It really is.
0: Because It is. So he's going to play. And then we see. And look, he may play really, really well. And he may not play well. And it may not because of his toe.
1: Sure.
0: There are so many variables here.
1: No doubt.
0: All right? I mean, as soon as he throws an incomplete pass, people are going to go, turf toe.
1: Yo, immediately. Golly.
0: No, not necessarily.
1: Yeah,
0: possibly, but not necessarily. We don't know.
1: No.
0: Now, somebody asked, hey, you know, Levy and them have done a really good job this year on offense. The one thing that some of our guys are taking a look at, you could tell, is I sure hope that I get that Levy loves to go down the field. And I think a little too much. But he has success at times there. Mm-hmm. But, man, you're listening to the guys that are talking about how much is there to dump it off to Fluff.
1: Come on.
0: And throw it underneath. Take what the defense gives you.
1: Yes.
0: I get that Levy and that whole group that was successful at Baylor wants to go get it all. But sometimes checking down, going and getting 5 or 6 yards underneath stuff also, where I think they've got to rev that up a little bit more.
1: Yeah.
0: Taking the shots downfield and the intermediate and deep routes are great. And you want to see that with Ant and those guys. But, man, it has been open, checking down left and right, big time.
1: What did Cody Goodwin tell us about the way, you know, Austin Simmons and Caden Lee have been playing? You know, they throw that quick slant, boom, 35 yards later, it's a tutty.
0: Yeah.
1: The slant, I mean, that intermediate game is nice.
0: Hey, Pete Golding knows all about Caden Lee.
1: He does.
0: So
1: that he does.
0: So if they take him out,
1: that's his first read.
0: What can Missouri do? Right?
1: I mean, yeah, that's if they're going to take him out.
0: If not necessarily, but they're going to try to.
1: Right.
0: So if they take him out, if the Ole Miss defense and Pete Golding can take Caden Lee out of the game, then what does Eli Drinkwitz and Chip Lindsey, offensive coordinator at Missouri, how do they counter? Ooh. Okay, you got Jamal Roberts, the running back. You got Austin Simmons, who's getting better every week.
1: Right.
0: But he's going into a very hostile environment in Vaught Hemingway, where Ole Miss hasn't lost in like 200 games. I mean, it's been a long time.
1: So long.
0: Has it been Kentucky?
1: Yeah.
0: 2 years ago?
1: I believe so. I'm talking.
0: That's a long time in college football.
1: A long time.
0: And that was early in the year.
1: Yes.
0: Remember, that was a September game. I did a show at Finch and Kelly, Patrick Kelly's place on the square in Oxford that week.
1: That's right.
0: That's the whole rumors about Lane flying back to Dallas to try to save his whatever law school girlfriend's relationship. You know, who knows what went, who, what, where, when, and how, but I just thought I'd throw that out.
1: Lane ain't chasing these ladies.
0: Uh-oh.
1: Chase Lane.
0: Oh. So Lane doesn't chase.
1: Why would he need to?
0: I gotcha.
1: That's over.
0: Okay. I'd like our listeners' reaction to Straight Funk's thoughts on Lane's dating life. The Dancing Rabbit Golf text line is 601-885-3776. 601-885-3776. Moose Dog said, who's the only team that has beat Missouri this year? Does anybody know? It's your Mississippi State Bulldogs, Moose Dog, and it was a hell of a win, my man. You should embrace it, love it. That was a hell of a game. 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

0: Italian Kitchen and their new add-on expansion, Taste Italian Kitchen in the Renaissance, from 4 to 6, may bleed into 6:30 or 7, who knows, but from 4 to 6 out at the Terrazza, okay? Terrazza is the new add-on there in the Renaissance. But we're having an Elijah Craig old-fashioned, you know, meet-and-greet, fun party tomorrow to celebrate Elijah Craig Old Fashioned Week at Taste. And the Terrazza is super cool. Beautiful spot. Kind of feel like you're in Miami. Taste is a beautiful restaurant with the bar and private dining rooms and so on. But we're doing the party tomorrow from 4 to 6 Wednesday. Come out and see us. The Elijah Craig crew will be there. And Taste is making three different Elijah Craig Old Fashions. Three types, whatever. Three drinks. It's great. They made them in studio last week. And they were, Bobby and Kevin did a, she did a great job. Kevin did a great job. I can't believe Kevin, first of all, Bobby comes up. She's the, you know, director of beverage and wine at Taste Italian Kitchen and soon to be Heritage Shop House. But the, she comes up with the three old fashions from Elijah Craig,
1: right.
0: And Kevin made them on live on the air like it was nothing. Like he was just, you know, sipping on one.
1: He's the man.
0: Yeah. So he did a good job, and that was great. We'll be there tomorrow from 4 to 6, Taste Italian Kitchen in the Renaissance. Go ahead and plan to stop by. We want to see you. We want to meet you, and we'll talk some bourbon or bolognese or SEC football or all the above. So we're about to drop Cody Goodwin with PowerMizzou.com, 247 Sports. But before we do that, I do want to let you know somebody was – we had a listener on the Dancing Rabbit Golf text line, and he was like, is it really 14 points that LSU is laying? And this guy seems to think that's a lock. As far as taking Mississippi State.
1: Ooh, easy.
0: Okay. So, I don't think there's any doubt this could be a hell of a football game.
1: Yeah.
0: Okay. You know, now, LSU hasn't played, like, really, really well, I guess, since Clemson. Usually play really – you're hoping that your team plays really, really, really well twice a year? Maybe three times? You know? I mean, is that realistic? 2 to 3 times
1: man,
0: a year?
1: Really, really well? Like that A-plus game?
0: I think so.
1: You're lucky to get three. You'd be real lucky to get three. Two's a good feel.
0: Okay. All right. Well, so they dominated against Clemson, and they dominated A&M at home. Not people aren't giving them any credit for that because A&M's not good. But A&M, I agree with what Cody Goodwin said yesterday. They're physical. They have players. They just – their offensive coordinator issues are a disaster.
1: Right.
0: And they're missing Colin Klein, and Elko decided to promote the wide receivers coach. And when you're A&M and you have billions of dollars and you have hundreds of millions in your football program, you don't next man up wide receivers coach. You go out and get somebody who has 4 or 5 years of play calling experience at the G5 or Power 4 level, and pay him $1.5 million to $2 million to be the next you-know-what OC at A&M so that he's like answering the phone, saying yes, ripping out the door, trying to get on a plane to come there because it's an SEC school with a lot of money. And that guy knows that if he goes and performs at a high level, then he will get a job. And Mike Elko acted like they were Georgia Southern, and he promoted his wide receivers coach.
1: Come on, Mike.
0: Now, Mike's a good coach, okay?
1: Yeah.
0: So I don't think it's all, oh, my gosh, but, you know, we know this league, we know this game, we know the commitment and the force of nature of SEC fan bases. You got to get it rectified and right quickly, okay?
1: Right.
0: So, all right. So, this is Cody Goodwin, Mizzou football insider. This is crazy. Austin Simmons and Caden Lee are now at Missouri. They were at Ole Miss for several years. And

0: Lee Golding against Eli Drinkwitz this weekend, Vaught-Hemingway Stadium. One of the biggest games in the country. Could be kind of a college football playoff elimination game. This is Cody Goodwin, Mizzou Insider.
1: The Market, Heron Gear Lexus on High Street. We are fired up to have Cody Goodwin on. Missouri 247 Sports, Power Missouri. I think I'm getting that right. And I was at the Missouri-Mississippi State game a couple of weeks ago in Starkville. That was a wild one. And now Mizzou has ripped off a couple of big wins. And now they go to Oxford, Austin Simmons' old school. So we thought we'd have Cody Goodwin on the show, and he joins us on the Farm Bureau Insurance guest line. Cody, what's up, buddy? Good morning.
2: Good morning. Appreciate you guys having me.
1: Yeah, man. So coming out of the game in Starkville, and, you know, the disappointing loss. Are you surprised at how they've dominated Florida and Texas A&M since then, Cody?
2: Surprised is probably a good word, but maybe not like overly surprised. I think this was, we kind of thought that this would be a pretty good team this year. And, you know, I think that the big thing coming out of the loss to Starkville was that they still struggled with penalties. Like the entire first month of the season, they struggled with penalties on both sides of the ball, special teams as well, that gave a lot of, you know, free yards to the opposing team. And then really the biggest thing that they also struggled with was tackling. Like they had missed, I think, second most tackles in the SEC through the first month of the season. And so you go back and look at these games against Florida and A&M, hardly any penalties or hardly any costly penalties, right? There were a few here and there, and really they've just been tackling better. And so like, it's funny how just like two little things like that can really make a huge difference, but really like when, especially defensively, right? Trying to hold the Florida run game to, you know, as little as they did. I think they ended up with like 42 total yards.
1: Unbelievable.
2: Rushing. Jaden Baugh had 13 rushing yards on 12 carries, right? And they were just, you know, there are a couple small strategic things that they did. But the biggest things is that they didn't shoot themselves in the foot with penalties, and they were just wrapping up and taking them to the ground. And sometimes it's as simple as that. We saw it a lot more against Texas A&M as well. That offense has its own issues, right? Not quite the fireball that maybe Florida's offense was coming in. But, I mean, really, it's those kind of small little things that have allowed Missouri's defense to play as well as it has the last couple weeks. And I think the loss in Starkville, more than anything, kind of woke these guys up to be like, okay, like maybe we need to like hone in on the details a little bit here, whether it's penalties, whether it's tackling, whether it's a couple small things here and there. But that's really the biggest difference I've seen the last 2 weeks.
1: All right, so Missouri at Ole Miss on Saturday. We're visiting with Cody Goodwin. He joins us on ESPN 105.9 The Zone. Drake is fascinating to me. Hell, you cover him, okay? Y'all have won a bunch of games the last couple of years, so he's done a hell of a job. He's turned around your program. Obviously, you had some boosters embrace NIL and all that kind of stuff. And y'all got your ducks in a row early, like Ole Miss and Miami and some other schools. All right. Tell me about him. Like, I call him the guy at the country club that never stops talking trash on the golf course. And he's quirky. He doesn't really fit the part, but evidently he's a hell of a football coach. What are some of your big takeaways from covering him the last couple of years, Cody, and why he's so successful?
2: Yeah, I think the one of the things I really love about covering Drink, and you know, like I've spent time in the Big Ten, Big 12 area. You know, I grew up in Kansas City, so that's kind of in the middle of Missouri, Kansas, K-State. I spent a decade of my life in Iowa covering the Hawkeyes and the Cyclones. Covered Alabama for a couple years, and now I've been covering Mizzou up close really the last couple years. And one thing I really value about Drink is that you always know what he's thinking, for better or for worse. If he's mad at his team, he'll tell you. He will hold players accountable. But also if he's happy, he's not afraid to, you know, maybe remind us a little bit, right? Like that was, you know, that was the first time this past weekend that they've beaten A&M in 3 years. And it's the first time he's beaten Elko in a head-to-head coaching matchup since, I believe, 2016, when those guys were still up-and-coming coordinators in the ACC.
1: Wow.
2: And so he had said something to the effect of, you know, that's as good a defensive performance as we have had, minus the Cotton Bowl. I know that you guys forgot that a little bit, but, you know, like just little subtle jabs here and there. Like it's a fun working relationship to you know, to kind of talk to that dude on a weekly basis, multiple times a week. But he's a dang good football coach, man. He has, I think he's really evolved as a coach during his Missouri tenure, right? He came up as kind of this play calling savant at Arkansas State, at Boise State, NC State. Obviously, he was still calling plays at App State the year that they went 13-1 and had a really good season. He was able to use that to get to Mizzou. And really the first few years at Mizzou, you know, they were fine. They were, you know, I think 17-19 his first three seasons. They'd play 500 ball, lose the bowl game. And so I think it was really after that that he kind of relinquished, okay, like I will have input in the offense, but I'm going to leave play calling to my assistants. I'm going to go out of my way to hire these good coordinators, these good assistant coaches to do the thing that I was really good at. So he can kind of be, you know, that CEO type coach. He can manage the vibes in the room. He can talk to boosters, shake hands, kiss babies, all of that. And you've really seen the program take off when he decided to do that, right? And I think you're really seeing, you know, maybe some of the best version of Missouri's offense this season, just not just because of the quarterback, right, with Austin Simmons, and I'm sure we'll talk about him, but the coaching staff that he has put around Simmons, right? He went and got Chip Lindsey, offensive coordinator, who has a track record of quarterback development. He went and got Garrett Riley, who the Broyles Award winner a few years ago when TCU was playing in the national championship. That's his quarterback's coach, right? And so I think a lot of that had to do with the relationships with those guys. They all kind of, you know, come from different branches of the same tree, you know, but I think, you know, just being able to recognize that, like, hey, like, I need somebody else to call plays. And then this season in particular, not only do I need to go get a more talented quarterback because of what happened last year, but I need to surround him with coaches that will help him get the most out of his talent. And so that's, you know, that to me, I think, is an example of just growth as a coach and the program benefiting it from it all moving forward. And we're really seeing a lot of that this season.
1: Missouri back-to-back wins over Florida and A&M. He is Cody Goodwin. Missouri at Ole Miss fought Hemingway on Saturday. The Ole Miss staff, very familiar with Austin Simmons. But Austin is also familiar with Pete Golding and that staff too. So you mentioned Simmons, but your run game is impressive. Talk to me about your offensive. To me, if y'all are going to go down there and have a chance to win with 3 or 4 minutes left in the game, you got to run the football. What's fascinating is Austin doesn't run. I mean, he's athletic, but he doesn't. Now, he's getting better. He can make all the throws. He'll only be better next year and so on. But talk about your running game with Hardy going through his accident in May, and yet y'all have still been able to establish what looks like a pretty damn a hell of a running game, Cody, for Missouri this year.
2: Yeah, the run game is a lot different this year than it was last year. Last year, it was Ahmad Hardy, who's a 5'10" bowling ball, and he breaks tackles, and, you know, they run the outside zone, so it was kind of the perfect marriage of player and scheme, right? And so he would find the cut, he would break the cut, he would break the tackle, and he would just keep rumbling down the field. Like, it was almost like the Mizzou's run game last year was like a snowplow. Like, it was coming whether you were ready or not, and they were going to commit to it. And then as the season went along, right, Bo Prabula at quarterback wasn't able to come through in some of the bigger games, but you knew the run game was going to be there, right? They averaged like 230 rush yards a game last year. It was very, very impressive. This year's run game, a little bit more like a boxing match. Like, it's not, they're not going to bowl you over, and it's not really going to be super efficient. But Drink and Chip Lindsey and Curtis Looper, the running backs coach, they are going to commit to it no matter what, right? Like, that is what, since Drinkwitz has been at Mizzou, they have committed to running the ball. They've committed to the outside zone. And credit Chip Lindsey, the offensive coordinator, for not just leaning on the outside zone, but throwing in some gap runs, throwing in some, you know, just some draws. You know, I think over the weekend against A&M, we saw, Austin Simmons doesn't run the ball a lot, but we saw some RPOs where he kept it, right? And I think the coaches are encouraging him, like, hey, like, you know, our running back situation is what it is. We need you to keep some of these to keep defenses honest, right? And we saw him with a 13-yard run. We saw him with an 8-yard run, almost fumbled the ball near the goal line. So, you know, he's a pass-first guy. That is what he's going to do 95% of the time. But he's athletic enough that, you know, if you can keep the ball on some of these RPOs, you can keep it on some of these options, it might keep defenses honest. So we saw a little bit of that, but I think more the Missouri's run game, like, it's, they're kind of willing it into existence a little bit. Like I said, it's kind of a boxing match. They're going to keep throwing punches. They're going to hit you in the body. They're going to hit you in the shoulder. They're going to hit you in the core. And then eventually their hope is that by the time you get late third, early fourth quarter, they will wear you down. And that's where we've really seen Jamal Roberts take off on some of those longer runs. I think there's a stat, you know, he's run for 200 yards in back-to-back games each of the last 2 weeks. The vast majority of those, I think 400 some yards, have come in the second half, because it's just, you know, it's hit after hit after hit, and then boom, there's the big run in the fourth quarter, right? We saw it against Florida, we saw it against A&M, and so it may not be the most efficient way to live, but at least the last 2 weeks, it has been effective, and especially against A&M, I know that they're struggling this year, but that's they still got some dudes on defense. So, but to be able to run for 200 yards on that defense, that's a feather in your cap, man. That was an impressive performance.
1: There's several former Ole Miss assistants on this Missouri staff. He just mentioned Curtis Looper. And then their defensive coordinator, Corey Batun or Baton? How do you say it?
2: Corey Batun.
1: Okay. There's a lot of Hugh Freeze stuff overlap here and drink. And I think that's kind of cool and wild and a storyline going into the week. All right. So, Cody Goodwin on the Out of Bounds show, ESPN 105.9 The Zone, driven by your next GMC Sierra truck at Fowler GMC, Pearl Brandon. Okay. So Simmons ran a little bit more, and that's going to put something on tape for Golding and them, because he really hadn't done that much at all, right, until this past weekend, Cody?
2: Yeah, he's really been a pass-first guy, and that's his bag, right? That's his skill set. He's a little bit more drop-back passer, but there's a little bit of athleticism there. You know, Chip will get him rolling out to make some throws on the run, especially when he's running to his left because he's a lefty. But this game against A&M, he had like four carries for 24 yards. That was really the first time we had really seen him, you know, keep some of those RPO options. So okay. Now that it's out there on tape, how do defenses respond to that? But also, like, does that make them a little bit more honest so that maybe that opens up some holes for Jamal Roberts? I wonder if that was maybe the reason why he was maybe encouraged more to keep some of those RPOs, but we'll see. But he's definitely still a pass first guy.
1: When you mentioned Chip Lindsey as your OC, and Garrett Riley and Looper and all these guys, but this is Drink's deal, right? I mean, so Drink, don't you think he really sets the table and explains to them what he wants to do, and then they implement it? Is that the way you see it, Cody, as far as the Mizzou offense?
2: Yeah, I mean, again, as long as Drinkwitz is there, they're going to probably commit to that outside zone run scheme. And so I think, you know, by bringing in Chip Lindsey and by bringing in Garrett Riley and by bringing in Austin Simmons, you know, I think that was probably the word I would use is overcorrection to the quarterback position. Because last year, right, the defense was top 10 in the country. Ahmad Hardy was an All-American running back. But Bo Prabula, quarterback, just did not come through or play well in the bigger games that Mizzou needed to win or play in order to really set themselves up for a playoff push in November, right? And so I think, you know, they went, but, you know, Bo left. He's at Virginia now. That's, you know, I think that offense maybe suits him a little bit better. But Drink wanted more out of the quarterback position. And so they went and got Simmons. They went and got Chip. They went and got Garrett Riley. And so a little bit of an overcorrection. Obviously, the thing with Hardy happens. And so I think they've kind of turned into a pass-first offense, which is that's a deviation from what Drinkwitz usually does, right? Because as long as he's there, they're going to run the outside zone. As long as Curtis Looper is there, they're going to run the outside zone. And they're still running a lot of it. But I think in previous years, they would use the run to set up the pass. This year, just because of the way the running back room currently is with some injuries and whatnot, and just as good as Austin Simmons has been playing, they're kind of using the pass first to set up the run. And so that's been a little bit different from past Missouri teams under Eli Drinkwitz. And so, yeah, I think there's an element of, hey, as long as I'm here, we're going to do this outside zone. We're going to be a line of scrimmage team. We're going to, you know, we're going to commit to running the ball. But I think, you know, his overcorrection in tandem with some of the running back issues that they had, you know, in the offseason and earlier in the year when, you know, they lost another guy to an ACL tear in week one, that has kind of forced their hand offensively to be like, okay, we're still going to run the ball. We're just going to set it up a little bit differently. Okay. And so, yeah, I think to that effect, yeah, it's Drinkwitz offense, but, you know, with Chip and Riley and now Austin Simmons in the way that he's playing, they're able to just press a few more buttons this year than maybe they had in years past.
1: Missouri at Ole Miss Saturday. We're visiting with Cody Goodwin on the Out of Bounds show, Missouri Football Insider, PowerMizzou.com. Caden Lee, former Ole Miss wide receiver. So walk me through this unit of wide receivers and tight ends that Missouri has and how well Caden Lee is performing this year, Cody.
2: Yeah, we mentioned Austin Simmons. I think when it comes to the skill guys, you start with Caden Lee, the slot receiver. You guys are very familiar with him. He has been dynamic this season, right? I think coming into last week, he had back-to-back 100-yard games. You know, he was still the guy for Missouri in the pass game this past weekend, 7 catches, 94 yards and a touchdown. You know, the rest of the receiving core had, I think, 7 catches for 53 yards. So, again, A&M's defense may be struggling a little bit, but still good enough to take away some of the other pass-catching options that Mizzou had this weekend. It starts with Caden Lee. He's been dynamic. He had the big touchdown that gave Missouri the lead against A&M this weekend, but he has been just – you know, he's been the money guy on third down. You know, Chip Lindsey has been able to utilize him in different ways, you know, using him in motion to kind of help identify some, you know, defense tells, maybe pre-snap, that has helped Austin Simmons out.

0: in the third down thing this past weekend. I think Missouri was 6 of 16 on third downs. 3 of those third down conversions went to Caden Lee, right? It's kind of the, we're sitting up in the press box. It's like 3rd and 6, establish the Caden Lee, right? Like he is down there somewhere. He's a very smart football player, right? So he runs to the sticks. He'll run those simple curl routes if it's 3rd and 4.
1: All right. Oh, I hope you enjoyed that on the Out of Bounds show. Cody Goodwin, powermizzou.com. And walking us through the Missouri Tigers. They got beat in Starkville, and that was a wake-up call. And Mississippi State did a hell of a job in the fourth quarter, outscoring Missouri 14-0. Zach Arnett was on fire. And so he was able to shut down Austin Simmons and Caden Lee and Jamal Roberts in the fourth quarter, so that Mississippi State could prevail and win. Since then, Mizzou has ripped off blowout wins at home against Florida and Texas A&M, and now Missouri with Austin Simmons and Caden Lee, they go to Oxford. Eli Drinkwitz, Pete Golding, and boom, this could be the best game of the day. Think about that. It could be that you already know that Trinidad can run and hurt you with his legs. Are they trying? It sounds like, so he ran around a little bit, which is more than he's done, Austin Simmons. And so now that's on tape, and I think they've got to ask him and really coach him to run it, you know, 4 or 5 times a game. And go get 25 to 30 yards. I can't tell you how valuable that is. Right? As an option? Okay. We are the Out of Bounds Show. 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

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I'm your host, Bo Bounds. Good morning. Welcome in. Grab an ice-cold Coca-Cola. Hang out with us. Man, this is it. We love it. College football, SEC football, two marquee games this weekend, and I am here for it. We're powered by Pearl River Resort. I'm broadcasting live from beautiful Dancing Rabbit Golf Club on the property of Pearl River Resort. And Pearl River Resort is hosting 16 golf riders from Golf Week. And we had a fabulous meal last

0: last night at Mom and M's. It was a combo of a Mom and M's and Philip M's menu. And they did a great job. The appetizers were great. Had a cocktail hour for the golf riders. And then private dinner. Mom and M's is not usually open on Monday, but when you have 16 people in, I'll give you some, I'm holding the list of people who are here. So, but when you have them in, you got to do a great dinner, and Pearl River Resort did. And it was great to have the MLB playoff games on and the NFL and the shrimp and Brussels and the fillets and the collard greens and the mashed potatoes with gravy and also, they did like a sweet potato casserole puree. It was fabulous. Make sure these people get all their southern goodies. We had people from Madison, Wisconsin, Boston, Orlando, Ohio. What do I have here? San Antonio, Charleston, South Carolina, Birmingham, Pinehurst, Pinehurst, North Carolina, and I think Tampa, Florida, and the list goes on and on. So it was a great dinner. I'm so glad that they're here. They had an amazing time on the course at the Azaleas. They're already playing this morning. They had an amazing time yesterday on the Oaks. I can't remember what I said. They're playing the Azaleas today. The Oaks was named the number 24 casino golf course in the country, maybe the world. I'll have to check with Kim on that. This past year, of course, the Azaleas has been in the top 25, 50, and 100, both nationally, regardless of course, and casino courses. So that's cool, too. And so Michael, this guy from outside of San Antonio, is a Texas Tech grad. Well, he knew Mike Leach, too. He's a nice booster. He's been on some boards and stuff in Lubbock. And, man, it's just amazing. You know, the connections in life, human dialogue. And this show has been built around trying to have dinner with fascinating people because we're not here a long time. And you want to hear from people from different walks of life, from different, you know, spaces and places. And they're taking different crazy pills than you. And so it was 16 of us at this great long table. And I'm down here with these two guys. I got a Badger and two Badgers and Green Bay Packers to my left. And Michael, who's a Texas Tech Red Raider, to my right. And we started sharing Mike Leach stories, and we laughed for an hour and a half. He had spent time with Mike and had dinner and drinks, and, you know, Leach loved the whole court. He was good at it. And as I've said a million times, and you'll hear me hopefully say it another million times because I love doing this, is that Mike was so genuine and authentic, and he didn't want to talk football, which was so refreshing. And he would talk travel and music and food and Netflix documentaries and series and so on. But well-read, you know, Brigham Young undergrad, Pepperdine Law School, crazy pills on the spectrum, which is great. All, you know, boring people are not interesting. And Mike was anything but boring. But Michael and I, one of the golf writers who lives outside of San Antonio, we just shared some awesome Leach stories. I miss the Pirate, and what a tremendous football coach to win at Texas Tech and win at Washington State and win at Mississippi State and was going to win more in Starkville, you know, coming off a hell of a year. And we couldn't explain it either last night. No one has ever – I don't think it'll – there are some things that just can't be explained. How did Mike Leach win? I don't know. He just did. And but this guy made a great point about his friends who have played for Leach. And he said, and I know we brought it up, but it's the Chick-fil-A model. And it's the Coca-Cola model. And it's so many models in American business. And this guy was like, look, I've got all these friends. He said, I've hung out with Wes Welker and Danny Amendola and all these guys that play. Who's the running back that played for years? What a misnomer that Mike doesn't put running backs in the league. We just say things, and then we just keep saying them in sports as guys. Anyway, but he talked about how Mike ran 8 plays in practice over and over and over again. And that Welker and Amendola would tell him, you know what happens? And it's in the book, Swing Your Sword. But what and it's so simplistic that people scoff at it. And it's in life, business, whatever. And we're sitting there talking about it. And he's played golf with all these incredible people, being a traveling golf writer, Michael from San Antonio, Texas Tech alum. But as Mike repped, what he said his takeaway was from Amendola and Welker was, dude, in the fourth quarter, people are tired. People take a slight step to the left or a slight step to the right in the wrong direction on a play. And what happens? The curtains. He said, we knew exactly what we were supposed to run because that's all we had done. So eventually, we were going to get you. Because, and Mike talks about it, 10 minutes, 8 minutes, 6 minutes, 4 minutes. My whole deal is to run you sideline to sideline for 3 hours. And then the last 30 minutes of the game, but technically the last 10 minutes of the fourth quarter, is where I'm going to get you. Isn't it?
1: Beautiful.
0: I know. It's the Chick-fil-A model.
1: Yeah.
0: Wow. Mike Leach. It is. And I remember B.J. Simmons telling us about it on the show, and Graham Harrell, two former, because Mike could win with anybody at quarterback.
1: No doubt.
0: I mean, we had guys who played for him who acknowledged it. Yeah. Luke Falk set a record for like Pac-12 passing yards and basically acknowledged, you know, I wasn't that talented.
1: Right.
0: Mike Leach is a freaking genius. He wins with anybody. Mike can take the coat rack and win. Just put, as my buddy says, put 11 on the field and let's go. That's what Mike Leach was like. And I'll beat you. And I, you know, the short turnarounds every week in games in football, it's no wonder that his super simplistic rep, the same thing, worked. And he played uphill at Texas Tech, Washington State, Mississippi State, and beat a million teams that recruited in the top 10 and top 20 and top 25. Isn't that crazy?
1: Year in, year out.
0: And some of them he just wiped off the map. In fact, in his last year, he took Jimbo Fisher out to the parking lot 15 times that afternoon. I was there. Jimbo was a what, composite 4, 5, 6 recruiter at that time at A&M? What'd he beat him by 25? I mean, it was pitiful. Just crazy.
1: Especially but we had a portal area, where you don't have a lot of time.
0: He'd be incredible.
1: It'd be lit.
0: Mike Leach could win a national championship in the portal area. All right, that's Straight Funk. His team's on a roll. Northeast Jackson Kickball Commissioner, plus he's got his team. And they beat Fat Pat from Martins and Livingston and some of the other spots. What's the bar downtown? F. Jones?
1: Yeah.
0: Fat Pat was at F. Jones for like 11 years, too. Hey, we are the Out of Bounds Show. 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

0: 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We want to see you tomorrow from 4 to 6 at Taste Italian Kitchen for the Out of Bounds Elijah Craig Old Fashioned Week Party. And we'll have it out at the Terrazza Taste Italian Kitchen added on. And they call that space the Terrazza. It's right there in the Renaissance. Come see us tomorrow, 4 to 6 at Taste. Bo Bounds, Straight Funk with you. And Lane Kiffin, in his press conference yesterday, said Zach Arnett is running Pete Golding's defense. Hello. How about that?
1: We knew.
0: What?
1: That's what we knew.
0: Yeah.
1: Thanks, Mr. Collins, Coach Collins.
0: Coach Collins. Jeff Collins let us know that a couple of weeks ago. And Zach spent a year under Pete Golding and Lane Kiffin, but definitely Pete, as they were together every day. And they really hit it off. And I'm confident they have traded messages or phone calls this week as Zach prepares. I mean, not for any extended period of time. Pete's focused on Missouri, but coaches do have time to call each other for 5 to 10 minutes,
2: right,
0: and go over some things. And the fact that Zach coached under Pete and is now running some kind of variation of Golding's defense, and that Lane said that, and bluntly and matter-of-factly,
2: right,
0: I thought was a delicious cheeseburger slider. So, bam. Just something to keep. I can't believe the matchups. I know I keep saying it, but the way that these teams are tied together, the fact that Missouri has former Ole Miss quarterback Austin Simmons and former Ole Miss wide receiver Caden Lee, and Caden Lee's having a monster year. And then on the other side, Pete Golding got to see Austin Simmons and Caden Lee every day in practice for years. And what does that mean, and how will it impact the outcome, and the chess match and the key matchups in the game in Oxford at Vaught-Hemingway. And then on the flip side, this Zach Arnett thing and Lane Kiffin is really crazy. Oh, yeah. Again, the last time they went head-to-head, Arnett owned Kiffin. All right? Worked him. Worked him. And now, fast forward, he served. Not that Lane had a lot of interaction, because Lane doesn't interact with much of the defensive people, and especially an analyst.
2: Right.
0: But Zach was an employee at Ole Miss, Zach Arnett. He was on the staff of Lane Kiffin, but he coached right under as the main senior analyst under Pete Golding.
2: Yeah.
0: How does that go? As Kiffin is looking at Arnett's tape from this year, plus he already knows Golden's defense, and they didn't play well against Golding's defense. Now, different personnel. Ole Miss has a little bit better personnel. Maybe a little bit better than a little bit better. Definitely a notch up, maybe two tiers up, than Mississippi State on defense. But Arnett's doing a really good job milking everything he can out of the personnel that Mississippi State has this year. And so, to me, when you're looking at matchups and them playing chess, or who's going to play chess and who's going to play checkers on Saturday morning in Baton Rouge at 11 a.m., those are the things I'm looking for. Right? Isn't that fun?
1: No doubt.
0: That's fun.
1: Man, just the storylines.
0: Right. I mean, we're moving the pieces on the board.
2: Yep.
0: But the storylines are delicious. Yeah. They are. And I don't know how this happened, and I'll take it. But these are two of the marquee games and two of the most interesting games in the country this week. And the Ole Miss-Missouri is college football playoff elimination stuff. I mean, yeah, you could lose it if you're one of the two and still make it, but I doubt you're going to be clean if you lose on Saturday the rest of the way. You see where I'm going?
1: Be hard to, yeah.
0: However, if you come out the winner at Vaught Hemingway at 6 o'clock on Saturday night.
1: Cooking with grease.
0: Could be in the catbird seat for a bid. Okay? So, and Ole Miss hasn't lost since September of 2024.
1: God.
0: In Vaught Hemingway.
1: That's absurd.
0: That is filthy. God. You know how hard it is just to win 1 week in a row?
1: Right.
0: Damn nations in this league. I mean, every coach in the conference right now is grinding. They are on their 14th cup of coffee. They can feel the tension in their shoulders.
1: Straight up.
0: And they haven't even gotten out on the practice field. They still got another hour before they hit the practice field. Or maybe not an hour, but you know what I mean.
1: Roundabout.
0: Yeah, I mean, they like to practice right about now, mid-morning, late morning.
1: No doubt.
0: Which is ideal for athletes. We're going to have Steve Robertson on next. He'll join us on the Farm Bureau Insurance Guest Line. We're going to talk turf toe.
1: Yeah.
0: Yeah. You know what I'd like to know?
1: Life-threatening.
0: Have any of our listeners ever had turf toe? Would you text me on the Dancing Rabbit Golf text line and give me a description and how long you... Now, if you're 58,
1: I
0: care how long you're out, but this is different, okay? But if you've had turf toe at any kind of young age,
1: right.
0: What was it like? What'd you do? How long did it take you to get back up and running? The Dancing Rabbit Golf text line is 601-885-3776. Speaking of Elijah Craig Old Fashioned Week, Nathan McCarty at Briarwood Wine and Spirits has an Elijah Craig barrel pick that may be the best one I've ever had. Mm. Vanilla, caramel, honey, perfect for football season, the holidays, Halloween, Thanksgiving, Christmas, perfect for a client, for a family member, for you.
1: Yes.
0: For your bar at home. Pour you an Elijah Craig neat on the rocks. Maybe an old-fashioned on Saturday, late Saturday afternoon, as you get ready to put the steak on the grill. I mean, Nathan at Briarwood Wine and Spirits, Nate Dog, baby, has the Elijah Craig barrel pick. And it is delicious. It's fabulous.
1: Barrel-proof barrel pick.
0: How about that?
1: Okay.
0: All right.
1: Got to get my BPs down.
0: Well, you got to take some BP at Grit Training. You need to go out to Grit on Lakeland Tribe, Grit Fitness and Training, and show Jay Powell what you can do from the right side of the plate.
1: That's right. Well, then I'll flip it to the left just in case I need to really show my range. But right. I want Jay pitching.
0: So you need to get Jay. And Jay's got, Jay's in shape.
1: But I don't know if he can get, I don't know if he can do a throwing motion. Them arms are huge.
0: Man.
1: My man's stocky.
0: That guy has been working out at Grit Fitness. Not only is he the director of baseball operations at Grit Fitness and Training, but Jay Powell is pumping iron.
1: He
0: may be making a comeback for the Marlins.
1: And there's a chance. I wonder how many push-ups that guy could do.
0: A lot. Yeah. We got to get Jay in studio.
1: Yeah,
0: football has been messing with me. And travel. I'm trying to get everything lined up, but it has been crazy pills. We're live from Dancing Rabbit Golf Club, Bow Bounds, Jackson Meadows. Steve Robertson coming up next. We're going to talk turf toe, hyperbaric chamber, German doctors, and Mississippi State at Ole Miss coming up next.

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Out of bounds. ESPN 105.9 The Zone. Good morning. Welcome into you. We're live from Dancing Rabbit Golf Club on the property of Pearl River Resort. They're hosting 16 golf riders from all over the country, from Boston to San Antonio to Orlando to Charleston, South Carolina. I got to host them last night for dinner here at Pearl River Resort, and they are out on the course playing the Azaleas. They're having a great time. They played the Oaks course yesterday. Go ahead and book your golf stay and play with your buddies right now. 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Vegas-style sportsbook, table games, Philip M. Steakhouse, all on the property of Pearl River Resort. All right, we got a big one in Baton Rouge this weekend. Mississippi State.

0: $500 cash on his breakfast table this morning, or his island in his kitchen. And he has to bet that $500 whether Kamario Taylor plays on Saturday or doesn't play on Saturday. Steve Robertson, which way are you going?
1: I would bet that he plays. And I'm with you. I mean, he's not 100%. Listen, we all saw the Alabama game, right? I mean, and it was obvious, really, from that first offensive drive that he was not 100%. And over the course of the game, you saw he couldn't really push off that back foot. And so, you know, you've had 10 days or so since then to kind of, you know, rehab and kind of rest him. I understand that he did not practice much at all last week. They were in shells just trying to get everybody's legs back under him. So I think what Jeff Levy has done is given some reps to A.J. Swan and Billy Puckett just in case. But, yeah, I expect Kamario to play. I expect Fluff to play. But, you know, we'll see what their availability really looks like. I mean, I suspect both of them will be on the availability report come Wednesday. And I don't think all this is gamesmanship either. I mean, I think that's the thing that if some people, you know, like out of Baton Rouge, you kind of mentioned, you know, you got to watch availability report. Well, we did watch it. You know, and, you know, sure, those guys were available and they played, but they weren't 100%.
0: Steve Robertson on the show. Okay. With, you know, 14, this is something that I keep harping on, and we had several physical therapists weigh in on the show yesterday, Steve. But, you know, everybody's pain threshold tolerance is different. But we're talking about a 19-year-old world-class athlete who will have had 14 days to get better. And again, not 100% at 11 a.m. on Saturday, but in my opinion, without a doubt, he is going to be exponentially better Saturday at 11 a.m. than he was the last time we watched him play. Is that how you feel, Steve?
1: Well, you certainly hope so. And I do think that he will be better. I do think they'll be real measured in how they use him in the run game. And that's something that's kind of got to be fleshed out here over the next few days. I mean, you know, the zone read is not effective if the quarterback doesn't keep it, right? And so, you know, I think what they'll do is probably put in a few wrinkles. And, you know, I mentioned yesterday, and you remember this, Bo, because you're from the 1900s like me, but you know, because at 91, when Jackie played Curly Hallman, and State had the open day ahead of LSU and put the option in. And then, you know, just steamrolled LSU. And other than a couple of OPIs on Todd Kinchin, you know, LSU didn't do much that day. But, you know, so Jeff Levy has had plenty of time to kind of prepare and scheme for LSU and maybe put some wrinkles in that they haven't seen on film. And I suspect we'll see some of that. Yeah, I mean, bottom line is, you go back to the Alabama game, when they figured out that Kamario wasn't going to run, they just keyed on the running backs and just stifled the running game. And so you're going to have to do some things that you didn't do against Alabama in order to win this football game.
0: No doubt. Okay. So you mentioned the possible wrinkles in the offense coming off an open date. I was watching, Steve, the Lane Kiffin press conference yesterday. Of course, they asked Lane about Arnett, and they went head-to-head, as you know, as play callers, 2021 and 22. Arnett got the best of him in that last matchup, and then 2 years later, he's on Lane's staff but working directly under Golding. And Lane said verbatim that, yes, Arnett is multiple, and we know about the Rocky Long 3-3-5, but Lane said yesterday he's running Pete Golding's defense. Your reaction to that?
1: Oh, I think Lane's trolling, you know. I mean, not to say that Arnett didn't learn some things in that 1 year as an analyst under Golding that make a lot of sense. I mean, you know, Pete's run some good defensive units at Ole Miss. And so, but yeah, he says, you know, he's running his part of his defense, and now he's running a lot of Golden stuff. I mean, you know, everybody mimics each other. But I suspect that that's Lane trying to get some clicks. You know, that's Lane trying to get his name in the paper a little bit. Not that he needs to. I mean, you know, goodness, he lost, two of the last three games. He's making enough headlines. But, yeah, this is going to be a tall task for this Bulldog defense. The one thing that I will say after watching LSU is they don't seem to have that, like, bona fide superstar really outside of Levitt, who currently leads the SEC at turnovers. And so I don't think at the wide receiver position, and even with Dylan Jones, I don't think they're quite as explosive as they have been. And some of that's due to injury. But, but it, you know, it's –

0: it's going to be an interesting game, but I think it's one of those things where if you're Zach Arnett, you know, you're going to have to bring your best effort. But I don't think personnel-wise that LSU is on the level of Alabama.
1: Okay. All right. So are you surprised that the line's 14?
0: Well, not really, because I think it's all predicated on the health of Kamario Taylor and Fluff Boswell. You know, the availability report comes out on Wednesday, and as it gets later in the week, I expect that line to come down. But, you know, when it came out, they were favored by 10.5. I wasn't the least bit surprised just because of the fact that, you know, this does not appear to be the same Mississippi State football team that beat Missouri just because of the health of those two players. And so I think every bit of that is based on, you know, the availability of those guys.
1: All right, but if they can go and they're 80 or 90% and they can go the whole game, which means they can play because there's plenty of other players that will be playing for both teams that are 80 to 90%, do you give Mississippi State a chance to be there in the fourth quarter?
0: Yeah, I do. And I think really this game is going to be one on State's ability to handle the front four of LSU. And then there's some really good players up there. And if you saw the Kentucky game, and I'm sure you did, you know, they were able to get some pressure, and they're one of the top teams in the country when it comes to TFL. And so the main thing if you're State is you've got to avoid getting behind the sticks. You've got to be in manageable third downs in order to make that happen. I don't think this LSU secondary is really what it has been. So if State can protect a little bit, I think Anthony Evans and Frisco McGee can make some plays down the field. And, we hadn't heard as much from Zion Reagans here the last couple of weeks because people are – kind of respecting that aspect of it. I think there will be a scenario where you can get some man-to-man coverage outside the numbers, and if you can protect, you can make plays down the field.
1: All right, what are you hearing on backup quarterback A.J. Swan? Is he going to be healthy and ready to go, if needed, Saturday against LSU, Steve?
0: Yeah, that's the expectation. And, you know, that's the thing, too. And listen, not to cast aspersions at anybody or be critical, but, you know, but A.J. Swan is a guy that's got starts in this league when he was at Vanderbilt. And, of course, he was the starter at Appalachian State. And so it makes a lot of sense, you know, that you would utilize him. And, you know, I know he and Billy Puckett have been competing. Billy has been the guy that has been QB2 multiple times. But in a situation like this, I mean, you got to think about what gives you the best chance to win. And the thing that I go back to, you know, Jeff Labby is no idiot. I mean, Jeff Labby is not going to jeopardize the health of his arguably the best quarterback prospect he has ever had, maybe since Robert Griffin III, right? I mean, so he's not going to put him out there if he thinks that he can hurt himself. I mean, football is a very physical game. But if they believe that there's a possibility of this injury worsening by playing against LSU, then they won't play him. If A.J. Swan ends up being the guy, you know, I think that gives you an opportunity, of course, to do some things that, you know, could make you successful. But the reality of it is nobody else on the roster is Kamario Taylor, even if Kamario's 80%. So, you know, I think State has some options there. You know, the best option is that, you know, Kamario is reasonably healthy and can play. But if it's going to be something that you put him back out there and it's going to hurt you down the stretch, then there's a decision that Jeff Levy has to make.
1: Steve Robertson, jeanspage.com, 247 Sports. Isaac Smith is ready to go. He's ready to ball out on Saturday, Steve?
0: Oh, yeah. Yeah, it's so interesting, too. I know you and I spoke. I mean, the early reports after that shoulder injury was that he was probably going to miss that game against Alabama. And, it became a pain tolerance thing, and he went out and played. Now you've had, you know, the bye week and, you know, to kind of get ready. And so I don't expect Isaac to be impeded in any way whatsoever.
1: All right, who else am I missing? Give me any other, because we're receiving text on the Dancing Rabbit Golf text line. Any other injuries you need to hit as far as guys that may or are playing or you think are trending that way? What are you hearing?
0: Well, I think Zachary Tillman will be available to play, and he's a very valuable piece of this defense. He's had this lingering hamstring issue, and, you know, it was one game, I guess we were at South Carolina or Minnesota, I can't remember, he was a late scratch, and then he played against South Carolina and then didn't play against Alabama. And so, you know, we'll see how things kind of play out with him, but, you know, I think having, you know, another 2 weeks to kind of get ready. I don't think he's 100%, but I do think that he is a guy that can contribute this week.
1: Okay.

0: All right. So, what are you expecting from the availability report tomorrow afternoon?
1: Well, I think Jaylon Smith will be listed, and that's probably one of the injuries I'm the most concerned about. I mean, he's the second leading tackler on the team and didn't play, you know, in the back half of the Alabama game. And so that's a guy that was really having a good year for State. And any time that you're laying on the field and there's six trainers gathered around you, it's typically not a cramp, you know. And so that's one that we're a little concerned about, kind of eager to see. And I asked Jeff Levy yesterday, because Levy's been very forthright when it comes to season-ending injuries. And I asked him, you know, Coach, I know you said the availability report is going to speak for you on Wednesday, but what about season-ending injuries? Do you have any new ones? And he didn't offer us any. So that maybe gives me some hope that Jaylon Smith could be available later in the year, but I'm curious to see where he's listed on Wednesday. I suspect it may be out. I think that's a possibility of that case. But, you know, we'll see how it all plays out. But I'll be honest with you. I think the availability report is a good thing. But at the same time, too, I think there's a lot of misunderstanding about the availability report. You know, people were saying that, you know, Fluff and Camario should have been on the availability report. Well, it's not an injury report. They were both available to play, and they played. They didn't play. You know, Fluff didn't play but about three snaps, but they did play. And so there may be some of that this week where there's some guys that are less than 100% that aren't on the final availability report that maybe don't play a whole lot.
0: Okay. And the key matchup for you is what the Mississippi State offensive line can do with the LSU front on defense, right?
1: I think that may be the case in most games the rest of the way. I mean, you know,
0: sure.
1: We knew headed into the season that the left tackle spot was sketchy. I mean, we knew this. And we got Miles McVay, a guy that's been a career guard and at times a right tackle. And he's had some good moments, you know, early in the, you know, until they played, you know, South Carolina, you know, the first couple of weeks, you feel like, hey, they've done a good job here. And not everybody's going to have a pass rush like South Carolina. And that sounds kind of silly just because they've struggled so much. But you're going to see some of that in the SEC week in and week out. And now that everybody has seen it and understand that they can get pressure on the backside, they're going to keep bringing it until you show that you can stop it. So I think that's the real matchup. And State's got to get some push. You can't go out there and run the air raid. I mean, you got to be able to run the football and be balanced.
0: All right. Did I miss anything, Steve Robertson?
1: I think we're pretty much in good shape. I'm eager to see like this LSU availability report too, because you know, Winston's their leading receiver, and he had a bit of a hand injury in the game. He did return, but he really wasn't the same. And so I'm kind of curious to see, you know, what that looks like this week too. I mean, that's an LSU team that's had a lot of injuries on the defensive side of the football, and you know, they're hoping to get Whit Weeks back later in the year, but. You know, I think it was with five, six players out last week against Kentucky. And, you know, what can you say about Will Stein and the Wildcats, man? I mean, it's incredible what they've done.
0: Yeah.
1: And it's so interesting, too, that that's been such a series that's given LSU trouble. You know, and, you know, the Wildcats have won back-to-back games in Lexington against LSU.
0: Yeah. Yeah. Three times maybe in the last 15 years. But, okay. Are you surprised that LSU has dropped two games at Ole Miss and at Kentucky?
1: Well, I didn't expect. I thought the Ole Miss game was going to be a toss up either way, but the Kentucky game, yeah, it's a little bit of surprising, and that's a good story in college football, right? But it's put LSU on the brink, man, because you got two losses, and I guess if things fall just right, you could get into the playoff with three losses. But, man, they still got some big games to play. I mean, now, granted, they get to play them at home, but it's like, man, there's no margin for error for LSU. And I think we'll see a real focused LSU team come out this week. But, you know, they've got to protect the football. And I think if you're Mississippi State, you've got to get to short field. You've got to get some turnovers. And Sam Leavitt has proven that, you know, he'll throw it enough times that you can get your hands on a couple of them if you're fortunate. And that's where
0: right.
1: State's got to take real advantage. When they get the chance to get turnovers, they've got to create them.
0: All right, Steve Robertson on the Farm Bureau Insurance Guest Line. Appreciate it, Steve.
1: See ya.
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0: 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All right, Bo Bounds, Straight Funk with you. I thought that was a good hit. He says Steve believes that Kamario Taylor and Fluff Bothwell will play, and we'll just see how well they can play on Saturday, like everybody else. Do you think we put it to rest yet? There seems to be this pushback all around. You know, for whatever reason, it's really driven from the Mississippi State fan base.
1: Right.
0: That, like, you know, you've heard all kinds of crazy stuff. Season-ending injury. I mean, I'm hearing crazy pills left. We host a football show in the heart of the SEC, so everybody's nuts, and I love it. But, man, oh, man. I'd like to know what the percentage is in the fan base that believes that number one will go out there and take the first snap for the Mississippi State offense against LSU on Saturday. He is. I mean, unless he does something else
1: right. Between
0: now and Saturday morning at 11 a.m. Somebody asked on the Dancing Rabbit Golf text line, does the morning game help you? Well, it can't hurt.
1: Right.
0: I mean, you know, you'd rather play at 11 a.m. than 7 o'clock at night. I think it doesn't give you two touchdowns.
1: No.
0: But, you know, are they going to be as loud and juiced up? Are they going to be as on the edge of their seat with the two losses anyway? I think that's as good a scenario as you could pull. Going to LSU and playing at 11 a.m. in the morning. So it can't hurt.
1: No.
0: I'll quote Pete Golding when they asked him about being familiar with Austin Simmons. Like, it can't hurt.
1: Yeah, I mean.
0: So, you know, Zach Arnett is more than familiar with Lane Kiffin's offense.
1: Right.
0: Both while he was at Mississippi State and working at Ole Miss. That can't hurt.
1: No.
0: Now, putting a number on it, who knows? But the chess matches in these two marquee games with Ole Miss and Mississippi State are great.
1: Yeah.
0: Oxford will be rolling. They haven't lost since September of 2024.
1: God.
0: In Oxford, they lost to Kentucky. So,
1: that's ridiculous.
0: We have Ole Miss fans claiming on my text line that they are going to be pulling for Mississippi State.
1: No way.
0: I'm not lying. And on my personal phone.
1: Yeah, man, wow.
0: I think that's a stretch,
1: yeah.
0: but maybe.
1: I mean,
0: man, that hatred,
1: that much animosity,
0: is deep for Lane. So
1: kind of funny.
0: Lane also talked about Levy's ability to coach quarterbacks, going all the way back to that whole group at Baylor. And all of them spreading out and taking those, you know, a little bit of the air raid, a little bit of grabbing a little bit of running games, meshing it in together. Well, Lane's done the same thing.
1: Yeah.
0: I mean, there's a reason why Lane hired Kendall Briles when he went to Florida Atlantic, and then hired Jeff Levy, and then hired Charlie Weiss.
1: That's right.
0: I can't wait to see what Levy has come up with. If there are any wrinkles with Kamario, considering he may not be able to go full go, I'm not convinced that he can't run at all on Saturday. I think that's overboard. Now, I think, do you want him to run and then get down? Sure. But I'm not convinced on turf toe that, I mean, God forbid he can't pull the ball down and run 8 yards.
1: Yeah.
0: I just think this is insane what I'm hearing from people. We are receiving text on people that have had turf toe and played. And you're not Kamario Taylor.
1: No.
0: Now,

0: I get that that doesn't mean you're not tough. I mean, I understand that there's a lot of tough people out there that have turf toe and played high school football or junior college or college.
1: Dang, right.
0: And there will be many players this weekend in the NFL. But I don't think it's necessarily true that Camario can't run it a little bit. Really, I don't mean maybe design runs. I'm talking about when things break down. And as y'all all know, when guys are running away from you with their back to you, I don't know why Camario can't go get 8 yards.
1: Oh.
0: I don't think that's asking him to be Superman.
1: Four strides, three, if that.
0: Exactly.
1: Three strides.
0: And then get down?
1: Yeah.
0: And move the sticks?
1: You can do that.
0: Okay. All right. Steve's biggest concern is the Mississippi State offensive line against the LSU defensive front. Good show today. Thank you to Jackson Meadows for flying the plane. We want to thank you for listening. If you missed anything today, no YouTube today. Oh, okay. Well, you can get yesterday's show on YouTube. The Out of Bounds Sports is the YouTube channel, and we crushed it yesterday. 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We'll see you tomorrow in the Bank Plus studio.

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13: It took almost two decades to realize, but this former SEC star was way ahead of his time. Chuck Oliver Show. 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Dave works with them. 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Hour two, Truest Reporter for the Texas A&M Aggies. Going to be talking with Travis Brown, KBTX-TV out there in Bryan and College Station. Holman Williams, we brought this up with Dave Bartu last week, and we're going to talk again. Texas A&M and Oregon have a lot of overlap. They needed new coordinators, both teams, this offseason, and they both kind of promoted from within. They both kind of gave the play sheet to somebody who had never played called plays before. And so Holman Williams right now, there is a lot of heat on him. And they've gone away from college.

0: field twice. They scored 6 points both times. It's not good. So, in fact, there's a lot not good. Are they healthy? Well, no, but three words. Figure it out. You're Mike Elko. You're in charge of Texas A&M. You got to figure it out. Same thing I would tell Josh Heupel. Do you know right now what's – this is not possible. It's true. Do you know Tennessee is ranked last in the SEC in passing? That can't, not with Josh Heupel as the head coach. Not with a five-star quarterback. Three five-star receiver. Not like – you can't be last in passing. They're last in passing. And I know all the reasons. But I would look at Josh Heupel and say, this, figure it out. You got to win, man. The game's – Saturday's coming whether you're ready or not. So we will talk Texas A&M coming up again in an hour or two. Also, Hunt Palmer, 104.5 ESPN in Baton Rouge. The LSU defense, they're having a tough start to the season. There's no doubt about it. The offense is kind of humming along. They got way too many turnovers. And they, I don't know, have had, really had anybody besides Winnie Watkins, and he hadn't been perfect, really emerge. Really kind of stake his claim that I'm going to be the one, I'm going to be the two, et cetera. They brought in a bunch of kids, and that huge transfer from Troy is the kid who wound up posting the best night for LSU this past weekend in the loss. But we will talk Sam Leavitt. We will talk the passing game and what's working, and then also cover defense and some of that with Hunt, our truest reporter for LSU. Some of it that's not working so much. And again, I will say Will Stein, he got the best of Blake Baker. And then, well, Will Stein called plays that his guys then executed better than whatever Blake Baker was calling for his guys. And there were a couple of defensive formations. Heath, can you run the I formation on defense? Do you know what I'm – there was a play where it looked like LSU was running the I formation on defense. They had like four linebackers like literally stacked up. What, did you see that play?
1: I must have missed that one.
0: Yeah, you're okay. It's not on any instructional video. It's not – I was like, I haven't seen that defense. It takes a lot for me to – you know, all right, I've never seen that. So Will Stein got the best of it. And that's another conversation we'll have. I mentioned Texas A&M and Oregon when Bartu's on with us. Will Stein, seems there was a drop-off at OC for Oregon because what he's got going on in Lexington, that's special stuff. And he doesn't even have really his vision of what that roster should look like. So we'll cover all of that again in hour two, when I said it took almost two decades, but this former SEC, and I'm going to call him a star, he was way ahead of his time. There were seven different headlines this AM that had me thinking of Wesley Saunders. If you don't remember Wesley, around about 20 years ago, I don't know, 6, 7, 8, 9, Spurrier brings in Wesley Saunders to play tight end at South Carolina. Wesley's about 6'6", 250, and Wesley could move. Wesley was a little different. And the stories that I started hearing about Wesley were if there were something to be underwhelmed and almost depressed about, that was Wesley. Like at the pregame meal, is there any other bread? I don't like wheat. Team bus driving to Clemson, is there another movie? This one isn't funny. Like, anything there was to complain about, to be a little slump-shouldered and slow in response to, that was Wesley. And Wesley got to the point, I believe, where he just wasn't going to play anymore. In fact, there was a hotel, somehow, like, we were so precious. There was a rule that if you didn't have adequate or a dorm housing in enough abundance for your players that you could give them a stipend. And if they didn't want the dorm housing, then they could take the stipend and go find their own things. Well, a bunch of South Carolina players, Heath, you were there. By my understanding, there was a hotel owner who was sympathetic to the program, and it just became kind of like Club Gamecock, right?
1: I mean, it wasn't really, as it turned out, much of a violation at all. But yet there was the ability to be in a place that was a quasi-hotel and you had laundry service and some other stuff to it. People are under the impression it was like some super luxurious place. It really wasn't. But it's not even around anymore. It's been gone for years. But But yeah, it turned into a thing, and he was one of the guys who was there.
0: And he was one of the guys who was there. A bunch of Gamecocks realized, hey, we get good deals over here. They take care of us. There's food. There's like maid service, all of this stuff. So we're going to go live in the hotel. Well, Spurrier caught wind of it. I'll give credit. I've said this about Steve Spurrier before. I really believe he's so old, he would rather lose than have to cheat. Now, he may be like a bunch of people at times. I just don't want to know. I don't know. I don't care. But Spurrier found out, and as he said, wasn't much of this violation. But it was a violation. And the more they looked, the more they were going to find it was below rate and extra perks, not available to general students, blah, blah, blah. So all the players left, except for Wesley. Wesley wouldn't leave. He was like barricade. I'm not leaving. So he got suspended for the first two games of the season, and then he got suspended for the rest of his career. And he was done at South Carolina, and then he went undrafted in the pros. The Steelers signed him. One of their assistant coaches said, he's dumb, but he's not criminal. So they gave him a shot, and he played a little bit in the NFL. But the reason Wesley was on my mind is it got to the point where it was pretty clear to me Wesley was enjoying some of the perks, and he wasn't really interested in playing very much anymore. That is not where we are in college football's continuing trot towards becoming NFL junior. But I saw 7 headlines this morning, and I know that already is conversation, because there have already been changes in, I'll say, the way we report injuries, and the way that kids rally on a Saturday. If you saw the hit on Nico, and then you got a punch in the face. If you saw the hit on Nico, Nico's knee, he's hurt. If you saw like Ryan Coleman-Williams, he may not play Saturday. Faison Brandon, Josh Heupel's not sure who his quarterback's going to be. Kamario Taylor has a foot problem. Damon Williams may not play. 7 Isaiah Canyon for Georgia. 7 different stories this morning about kids midseason, couple weeks off. I believe I'll be back if that's how it plays. All of them may play on Saturday. But I don't think we have progressed to the point where, like Julio Jones, at the end of his NFL career, he didn't want to play anymore. And Julio never showed up at a complex with a mask and a gun demanding a contract. Teams called him, and he's like, all right, I'll show up. I remember he got signed by the Titans or the Bucks or the Eagles or somebody, and I was like, Julio's done playing. Julio is done playing. There are guys who get to the point when they've sacked away enough money that they're done playing. And they'll keep getting signed, and they'll keep getting contracts, but they're kind of done. I don't believe that's where we are on any sort of broad scale in college football. But when I see literally 7 of the first 8 headlines that I went through this morning were about player availability due to injury, and I'm going down each of them. I saw, yep, I saw him get hurt. I saw him get hurt. I saw him get hurt. I saw all of it. It is the duration. It's the comeback. It's the reevaluation of if you're going to take the field or not. Subconsciously, based on what the bank account is. And when you're somebody like Julio Jones, if you've been playing in the NFL for 15 years, if you've been playing in the NFL for 5 years, A, you've got all those paychecks. B, you have the aged maturity at that point. An 18, 19, 20-year-old, this really does look like a finish line. Now, I'm saying all of these, like I saw literally every one of these reasons that the kids may not play Saturday. I know it's present because it was present in Clemson last year. I know it was present because it's been present in a lot of places where the current day name, image, likeness money, to some kids, it is starting to look like a finish line where actually the finish line could be in the NFL. Don't know that, but it could be. And so you have cases where the effort, the actual output on the field from guys who were there is being questioned. That was all of last season. We saw plenty of examples of it. I think the next iteration of this is, yeah, I got my money and my back hurts. Because that does happen in pro sports all the time. I got my money. I'm a vested pro. I don't have to be on the active roster for the game. Again, priorities change once you sack away a little cash. $600,000, I'm just picking a number, for a college junior or senior, that is an unbelievable amount of money. 600 grand in the course of your lifetime, don't hurt. It doesn't set you. And for a lot of folks who have never had, I think that we are literally inching up to the line of, this is a finish line. I got 600 grand. Again, not with these injuries, these headlines, but it is something that it jumped into my mind this morning. I was like, this is where we are creeping, because everything that college football is doing is a little bit of NFL junior. So there is a laundry list of guys, big time players who may not be on the field this weekend. It can affect outcomes of games. And in some cases, it's something like Faison Brandon and Josh Heupel's wondering, will it be another week? Will it be two more weeks? Maybe he'll be this week. And it's pure injury, and Camario's the same thing. And I know for Nico, it's the same thing. But it is one of those, it's almost accepted in the NFL. You kind of know what happens. And we started to see some of that creep into Saturdays as well. All right, we're going to take a short break and jump into this next.
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5: It is Tuesday on Chuck Oliver Show, and I was going to start today's show with what I'm going to discuss now, but I was like, no, I can't do it. I can't give over into it. It has to be on field. It has to be related to something. And so I saw these injuries, and I was like, that's good enough for me. Because I don't know, Ryan Coleman-Williams, he's got multiple injuries. He's not that big. If he has multiple injuries spread out amongst his body, they're all pretty connected. But I was like, no, we're going to talk about something that's concrete. Isaiah Kanyon may not play. Mike Elko... That's where I really wanted to start. We brought up his situation yesterday. He said there's two areas that he could respond to. One is the fan base, and one is Billy Cesspool. Billy Lucci, TexAgs.com. I mean, monstrously huge, wildly popular website for Texas A&M fans. And he said, and that's Billy's Cesspool. He didn't apologize. It's being taken that way, but I'll read you what he said. I regret the way it was taken. I regret the way it came out. I regret the way it ran. Not it, Mike, you. I regret the way I said it. I regret the words I used. At no point did he apologize for this. It was apology presenting. But it was not an apology. Now, the job he's doing, it has never been more difficult. But that is balanced by every coach at every program is forced to deal with it, the roster movement. It's never been more difficult to get consistent football from a team. But if that's true for literally every, there's no outliers here. So good, bad, somehow, you got to learn how to deal with it. Every coach has to deal with it. Every coach doesn't have to react like Mike Elko. And it's because of you, who you hired is why you're having problems right now. The duties, the responsibilities that you decided for everyone, OC, DC, that's on you. So be mad at you. Don't be mad at the fans, not a corner of the internet. Be mad at you. Mike Elko handed this offense to someone who had never called plays before, and it looks like it. Same thing we talked about with Oregon. Points, all right? Again, points, the rest are valuable, insightful indicators. Points allowed, points scored. There's your bottom line. Texas A&M, points scored, 12th in the conference. I'll give you the rest of it. They're 14th in total yards, if you care. They're 11th in rushing. They're 15th. Marcel Reed, as bad as he's been, Marcel Reed and Texas A&M have a more impactful passing game than Josh Heupel in Tennessee halfway through the season. 14th in total yards, 12th in scoring, and he's angry at Billy's Cesspool. It started out as an apology, and it never really picked up enough speed to qualify as one. But he did address his comments. I regret the way it was taken. So there you go, Heath. He's addressed it.
6: You know, the other part of this too, Chuck, that I think has to be noted is that Mike Elko has only been a head coach for 5 years. And Mike Elko at Duke never had to deal with anything remotely resembling critical media because he had two very successful seasons there. And because it's Duke football, so it takes something extraordinary for you to be enough of a flashpoint that you would have really pressure-filled, critical Duke media about football. And then, of course, he goes to A&M. And at A&M, both years, gets off to great starts. Now, it hasn't ended with the way they wanted, losing to Texas both times and obviously losing a home playoff game. Yeah. But most of his career, he's had largely positive experiences with the media. This is the first time he's ever had a season get off to a slow start, and certainly the first time he's dealt with a slow start after you were ranked in the top 10 at the start of the year, and there was a lot of hype on the program. And so I don't think Elko's a dummy, but he's experiencing something here that he has never dealt with before, and some people are better equipped to handle that than others, and right now looks like maybe that skin is a little thinner than it should be.
5: Yeah, it's easy to lay it, at least to draw a continuous, unbroken line between that offensive output and Mike Elko's decision to promote Holman Wiggins. That's laid directly at his feet, and so he's feeling a lot of heat about it.
6: Meanwhile, Chuck, I want to give thanks to somebody because we don't do politics here, but we can just acknowledge it's very divided times, and if you watch college football, you constantly see ads going at it back and forth. We have three more weeks from today before we finally can get more Fansville ads in our life as opposed to, you know, somebody with a, this person hates puppies or whatever. But at an incredibly divided time, there's a guy who brought people together yesterday. His name is Brian Mays, and he is a TV personality at KVUE-TV in Austin, Texas. And yesterday, coming out of the weekend, he had some thoughts on college football. I'm not going to play all of them for you, but I will just say, when Oklahoma and Texas happen, Chuck, part of why it's such a great situation is Texas, Austin, kind of perceived as the kind of hippie, the weird place.
5: Yeah.
6: Oklahoma, one of only two states in the country where every single county voted for President Trump in the last election. So it's a real clash of cultures. These people, it's not just rival schools. They don't get each other.
5: They're not Texas. It's Austin.
6: Yeah, it's Austin. And so they don't get each other on the most basic of levels. But here's how Brian Mays brought them together yesterday. This is just an excerpt, but enjoy.
7: It's just a few miles away to the home of the Cowboys with air conditioning and nice restrooms and plenty of room to move around and concessions that are good and drinks that are cold. It's time. It's time for Texas and Oklahoma leaders to get together and say enough is enough. Let's move this thing to a real football stadium with real concessions and real bathrooms and allow our fans to have an enjoyable game day experience in the luxury that is Cowboys Stadium.
6: Yes, that's right. The man decided yesterday was the day to make clear that it was time to ditch the state fair tradition because he doesn't like the drinks and he doesn't like the vibe in the Cotton Bowl. It's too drab. You deserve the luxury and the beauty of Jerry World. And everybody, and I mean everybody, came for that man. That thing was deleted in like 5 hours, and people are still just crushing him.
5: Does he not know anyone at Texas A&M or Arkansas? They couldn't wait to get out of there.
6: Not only could they not wait to get out of there, but literally why the game works is the setting. Putting it in Jerry World would defeat
5: just
6: the
5: another
6: whole
5: game.
6: Purpose. You go campus. You would never go to Jerry World. You go back and forth on campus if you ever left the Cotton Bowl. No, the Cotton Bowl's not the most chic modern stadium, but you're there for one game, and it's all of it. I just was amazed that that guy could miss the point so much. But, Chuck, it's hard to get 100% in this country on anything. It was 100% yesterday with Sooner and Longhorn fans on this dude.
5: Yeah. When you put a regular season game in an NFL stadium, you literally suck out like 94% of the flavor and the passion for it.
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0: Hour one on a Tuesday, we're talking college football. We do it year-round. And on Tuesday, special guest. Heath and I yesterday had a discussion about Shane Beamer and the different ends of the scale there. I am on the end of the scale of, if you're a South Carolina fan, you may want to get a crowbar, pry your mind open just about a quarter inch, because you may keep him. You may. I thought it was done, but no, I don't know that it's done. Mentioned yesterday, it's actually $23 million buyout. There's no mitigation or offset. And he works for an athletic department whose best sport, women's basketball. South Carolina lost $6 million on women's hoops. I don't know how you lose $6 million on women's hoops. South Carolina did, but they're good at it. So it is a financial rat's nest in Columbia, and that is just one of the places we're going to talk about with our Tuesday guest from College Football Matrix. It's Dave Bartu. What's up, brother?
9: Good, Chuck. It's halfway through the season, man. It's starting to take shape, and it's interesting because it seems like nobody outside of maybe Georgia wants to step up and lead this thing as an elite team.
0: I said CFB Matrix and Dave Bartu. I said he's employed by NFL teams, ADs, head coaches, etc., players, agents. Like, it's everybody who may call you and say, I need your analysis on how to use my consumables.
9: Oh, yeah. Well, you know something? It's week six, and traditionally that's when I start feeding all of my stuff to playoff committee members. So I'm really excited about that. All

0: 17. I'm a college football junkie, so hit me up and be nice.
1: All right, let's talk. We're going to start in the SEC, and I want to start with the glasses like two-thirds full. I texted you over the weekend. I was like, seems there was a bit of a fall-off at play calling in Eugene. Let's talk Will Stein. Why is Will Stein so good, it appears? As a head coach, there's a very small sample size. But as a play caller, an organizer, a guy who's running an offense, why was it so much better with Will Stein at Oregon, and why is Kentucky so much better with Will Stein now?
0: And what's amazing with Kentucky is, like, if you showed me the numbers on paper, right? I'm looking at them right now. I'm looking at Kentucky's numbers right now, and I know what their record is. I know what they've done, and I know where they're ranked, and I would not guess they are ranked where they're at. Okay. Now, quickly back to your question on Will Stein. This guy got on our radar after his first year at UTSA because of what he did in terms of turning it around, the progression, the efficiency on offense, both in rushing and the pass game. So even after year one at UTSA, he popped up on the radar as a person of interest. Okay. When Dan Lanning went and got him, my first thought was, how did Dan find him? What was his decision process? Because Dan's a defensive guy. And for a defensive guy to go out and find an offensive guy with such upside that seemingly didn't have a friend-buddy connection with him, I immediately was like, just what's his hiring process? It's got to be really good. And then Stein, obviously, at Oregon, put up back-to-back top 20 offenses. Never did anything super elite, but was really, really good. And then he goes to Kentucky, and we've seen so far how many programs are struggling with new coaches, right? All the big brands, LSU, Florida, Penn State,
1: Auburn,
0: Michigan, Auburn, you know, and then you have little old Kentucky. And, you know, and my thought with Kentucky is, and you and I both know, offense at Kentucky is oil and water. They haven't had an offense except one year with Liam Cohen and the mayonnaise quarterback guy. Outside of that, it was never in the top 50. And now here we are, adjusted for opponent. Kentucky's offense is 38th in the country, which probably isn't as high as some people think, but their defense is exactly where we thought Bateman would have it. It's 83rd. This is an opponent-adjusted 83rd defense, and this is an opponent-adjusted 38th offense. That doesn't feel like a top 15 program.
1: Do you know, can I ask you, do you know what the offense was with Stoops? Because I feel like if there were 138 teams, they would have been like 145th.
0: God, it wasn't that bad, but it wasn't safe for work. We shouldn't probably talk about his numbers on the air because it's a family show. It was never down where Colorado is right now.
1: Talk Drew Maringer, because he got the promo and he's worked hard and he's deserved it and all. And obviously, I mean, he's hopscotch like most people do. It ain't working. I said yes. They scored 15 at home against the 8th best defense in the Big Ten.
0: Dude, I remember. I don't know exactly the day, but I remember when somebody pointed out that Dan Lanning was considering next man up with Drew Maringer and Hampton at defensive coordinator. I can remember it, and I remember going, Drew Maringer. Okay, is this guy in our database? And I just immediately went to the database. I'm like, I don't think he's ever called plays. Oh, I was wrong. And I pull it up, and I'm like, oh my gosh, this guy for 12 games had one of the single worst Power Four seasons in the last 16 years. Not one of the worst, you know, bottom 10 percentile, bottom 20th percentile. We're talking bottom 10 single seasons. Just horrific. Right. And I'm like, there's no way. There is no way that this head coach who hired Will Stein from UTSA is going to use the same decision process to allow a guy that can literally get you fired with that kind of offense. And then December 5th, I remember this clearly. December 5th, they announced it. It's official. Next man up. And I just screamed. inside. I screamed. And

0: I think the next week we were having the one of the family kind of pre-Christmas parties, and I was pretty lit up, and my nephew thought he was getting one over on me when I kind of pretty much drunk bet him $100 the Ducks wouldn't make the playoffs. And the next morning, I'm like, hey, did we make that bet? And he's like, yeah, we did. I said, did I get like 10-1 odds? He's like, no. And I'm like, I hate you. And then I texted him last week telling him I take cash only. So
1: so Dave's in the bag off some homebrew, and he thinks I can get into his wallet.
0: Oh, my nephew thought he was pulling one over on me, and I figured, okay, that's a good bet. That's a really safe bet. 10-2 with that schedule, that should happen. But there's part of me that just said, in the two teams in the top 10 that I have no faith in to make the playoffs, if I was picking them, would have been Oregon because of the staff, specifically Maringer, and Texas because of Sarkisian, because I just don't think he's very good. A long ways to go. I think you and I would agree. Oregon's not out, but this weekend might be it for them with Nebraska coming to town.
1: All right, I started the show today talking a little Holman Wiggins and Mike Elko, et cetera. We'll hit that when we get back. Dave, tell everybody again, I got a package from y'all, Hemp for Pros, and there's some rules that are changing. Get it done by, what, October 31st? 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
1: I got three bottles of the Lights Out Drops in, because I wanted the free shipping. I got three bottles of the Lights Out Drops about a week ago, and then I saw the announcement, so I'm going to order again. 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Dave, we're going to take a quick break, come back, talk a little Texas A&M next.
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6: Talking college football all across the network. 9 states and 71 sticks. It's a wonderful, wonderful thing, folks. I appreciate y'all tuning in every single day. We're on YouTube. You can get us there. We have a podcast. You can subscribe. It just shows up. Like, every day it'll be there. We have an app. We have a website. Just consume us all the ways you need to. December 15th, 2025. Quote, Holman Wiggins has worked extremely hard in 2 years here. I feel it's the natural thing to give him an opportunity, which he's really excited about. That was Mike Elko. He was asked a question, he's been coaching 21 years, and he's never called plays. And that's when Elko said, well, he worked really hard. And I thought it was a chance to give him a – I don't give you a chance at Texas A&M. I'm sorry. You learn on somebody else's dime. That was my opinion then. Let's bring back on right now from College Football Matrix, it's Dave Bartu. This is not just, you know, hindsight, and let's go back and, you know, swing a bat at somebody, you know, because we have the benefit of 6 weeks. I thought it was curious for a program like Texas A&M to go, you know what, he worked hard. We'll give him a chance to learn. And it has not really worked so far on offense for them.
7: 80th in the country, man. 80th. This was coming off of their most efficient offense this century. Last year was the most efficient Texas A&M offense since 2000. Right, so we knew there was going to be a dip. There had to be. But then you go next man up, and how many times have we talked about next man up on this show? You know, I get it if you're a G6, right? Or, you know, you got limited budget or something like that. But, you know, A&M, Oregon, you know, we just got done talking about Oregon doing the same thing, is best available. It is, and I get it, though. Here's the thing, Chuck, is the mindset of he's been with me, he's earned it, is all too common. All too common. Heck, I can't remember what month it was, but one of the head coaches I was working with, and he called me. He's like, hey, you got time to chat? And I'm like, yeah. It was like 4:30 in the morning my time, you know, and he's on the East Coast. But he's like, hey, I want to promote, you know, basically it was promote from within. And it was the same exact reason. Been with me a long time, been really loyal. And I think that's part of it is I think these head coaches don't want the perception. It's like recruiting coaches and players. You don't want to get the perception that, oh, well, if you're loyal to this guy, you don't, you know, he won't give you a shot. Which to me is just insanity to think that way, but that's the way it works for a lot of these guys. Is they give the loyal guy a shot at the title. Now, I think you have to be in a position where you believe you can't get fired that year to take that risk, right? The coach I was talking to wasn't going anywhere. Mike Elko wasn't going anywhere. You know, one bad year ain't going to hurt him right now. But I think you and I would agree the next worst thing you can do after making a bad hire is extending it. hoping it changes. Well, it'll be better next year. Bad stays bad, good stays good. That's a really good rule of thumb in college football. So whether it's Oregon or A&M or anybody else, you see a bad hire, how quickly do they change it and go away and try again? NFL does a great job of it usually. You know, Dan Campbell, good example. Not working, boom, gone. So I think Holman had a shot. I think Drew had a shot. Their time has come and gone. It'll be somebody else different at both places next year.
6: All right, we'll go outside the region a little bit. And I would have, I don't know, just sight unseen up until like maybe 6 weeks ago. He's a good coach. He's a good coach. He's a good coach. He's a good coach. Is Greg Schiano a good coach today, now?
7: He's okay. He's okay. I mean, for Rutgers, he's okay. He's slightly below average right now. But, you know, what else is Rutgers going to get? And... you know, as a whole, could they do better? Yeah, probably. Probably. But, you know, Greg,
6: what would an equal in the Big Ten, by the way? Can I ask you, like, may have said that about Indiana 3 years ago. They could hire somebody. What will it ever equal that? If Rutgers decides we're going to go find our Cignetti, which you've told us, you're not going to find your Cignetti. UCLA may have, but you're not going to find your Cignetti. If they decided that in the Big Ten, I mean, they're literally staring straight up at a skyscraper.
7: They are, and it's not to say they can't be really good. Look at Northwestern. Yeah. They got Chip Kelly. Northwestern has the 13th most efficient offense in the country today. 13th. They have a top 20 defense. Northwestern is right there. Okay, it's a really good football program this year. Is their head coach better than Greg Schiano? Absolutely. Had a higher ceiling when he was hired, and he has been progressing up. The problem with Greg Schiano right now is that with Rutgers, the first time around, he was a really good recruiter, and they were the best recruiter in the Big East. They were the Boise State of their conference, even so to speak. And so his results, he recruited his way into those results. They move up to the Big Ten. Now they're a bottom three recruiter, you know, and the last few years he has been regressing. And in an era in which you have coaching continuity and you should not regress, he is regressing. So, you know, and if Rutgers wants to make a change, cool. There's a lot of people out there that have a higher ceiling than Greg Schiano. But part of it is, what's the commitment going to be? Indiana found money. Now they're committed. What can Rutgers do to become a Northwestern? But it ain't going to be with Greg Schiano, because he's really never had a good year.
6: All right, I can't believe I'm saying this because it snuck upon me unawares. Wake Forest is a good opponent this year. UCLA is a really good opponent. Notre Dame's a good opponent. Those are Purdue's three losses. They've beaten Illinois and Minnesota. They've got two conference wins the past two weekends. Thought Barry Odom.
7: They're on a pretty good heater right now.
6: They're not
7: they?
6: Awful.
7: No, they're not. And you and I both know how hard it is to win at Purdue. And I agree with you. Wake Forest is really, really solid. Dickert's going to be on some, you know, Dickert's probably on the Florida State radar right now. Chesney's on everybody's radar right now, deservingly so. And we talked about Chesney and his OCDC combination to begin with. But Barry Odom, look, he cut his teeth after following what I feel is one of the most underrated head coaches of the century
6: Pinkle.
7: So far, Gary Pinkle in Missouri.
6: Yeah.
7: Okay, absolutely fantastic. And so, look, I talked to Barry after he got fired from that job, and it really came down to he's a defensive coordinator that made a bad OC hire, right? Because he brought in what's his butt? I can't even remember his name right now, but he brought in a name that everybody liked. Even though he was a terrible offensive coordinator, cost him the job. And he and I had a lot of discussions about hiring and staffing, and he went to UNLV, really nailed it, brought in a lot of guys that we had identified for him, and he figured that part of it out. Still a brilliant defensive mind, okay? Number one, he's like a Mike Elko, brilliant defensive mind, that's his building block. And so he's done a really good job at Purdue. He's winning some football games. I mean, like I said, beat Bielema, went up to Minnesota, beat P.J. Fleck. Both of those are really solid coaches. And with Barry's experience at Missouri and at Arkansas, You know, people ask me all the time, like Shane Beamer. Okay, if Shane goes, who's the short list? Barry has got to.

0: be on that top five of that list right now.
1: If we weren't talking about head coaches, I thought Derek Dooley would avoid any shrapnel, any strays.
0: No, there it is. There it is. Derek can never avoid it because he's just not good, dude. Just
1: wow.
0: Not good. Not good. Lived off of a good name, but really for his career, doesn't matter what he's done, he's been subpar. Wins above replacement is negative.
1: And got him whacked at Mizzou. And now, like I said, it's a good product. And it is as impossible as anything there is in college football. Like I said, it's a good product. Want to wrap up again one more time. Going out west, Dan Mullen. It's a little bit of an up and down experience out there. And you and I have talked before that I think since he's been at UNLV and over the last few months, I think he may kind of be off the market. He may be happy out there. That Dan Mullen's a name that everybody recognizes, but just give me your flyover real quick.
0: Dan loves the anonymity out there. Okay? When he was at Mississippi State, when you're in Starkville and when you're in Gainesville, if you go out in public 24/7, everybody knows who you are. Right? I mean, you are the big man on campus everywhere. You cannot even go through a drive-thru without somebody trying to take a selfie or pinpointing where you're at. In Las Vegas, he can go to the golf course. He isn't even the 20th most popular, richest person on the course. He's nobody. He's nothing out there. He blends in. And so he is a really good head coach. I think he's underrated. I think he did a great job at, obviously, Mississippi State, but I think he did a great job at Florida. He's doing a really good job at UNLV and should be on people's lists, whether he wants to go or not. North Carolina, South Carolina, North Carolina State, they're all making the phone call to Dan Mullen. They're absolutely nuts if they don't. But I think the money he already has in the bank, plus the anonymity that UNLV gives him, plus the facilities. Folks, if you haven't been to UNLV, they poured a lot of money into that thing, and it is a great place to be right now.
1: Plus the income tax and dry air. Like, there's a lot of good things out there. Plus, like I said, they beat a power opponent, and then they beat North Dakota State again at home. And I was like, all right, this is starting to get my attention again. Dave, we will do it again in 7 days, brother.
0: Thank you, buddy.
1: Dave Bartu, CFB Matrix. And so, yeah, we get him for a couple of segments every Tuesday. And then NFL teams and college head coaches and whoever else and agents and whoever is involved in personnel movement, they get Dave the rest of the time. So, yeah, Dan Mullen, the early loss against Memphis, which kind of got people's attention a little bit, and then they just got run by North Texas, and you're thinking, okay, either it's a step back or a rebuild, or they didn't get the portal kids there. They misevaluated. They run off three straight dubs again, including Cal's what they are. They're not good. But it is a power opponent than North Dakota State, which is not nothing. All right, wraps up hour one. I'm going to take a short break. Come back next.
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1: 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Search Southern Sports Today on YouTube. Started today talking about the just long list of really substantial injuries in college football. And that's big names, starting quarterbacks in the SEC, Ryan Coleman-Williams. There's a bunch of guys, Nico, a bunch of guys are hurt. And there is a game coming up Saturday that I've already sort of like tilted a little bit towards it. Notre Dame's going to Provo. And then they've got a neutral site with Navy. After that, home game versus Miami Hurricanes for Notre Dame. But first, it's BYU, and BYU is undefeated, and they're top 10, and they're really good as well. They're, when it comes to injuries, and Notre Dame's, man, they've had plenty. And Marcus has given updates, and it's the offensive line, it's the secondary. They've got Leonard Moore. He's maybe the best corner in America. I don't know if he's going to play or not. He got a concussion against North Carolina. So Notre Dame's got an injury report that we can refer to ahead of this big game, number 3 versus number 8. Undefeated Notre Dame, undefeated Brigham Young. Huge game, and we have an injury report from Notre Dame. It's a non-conference game for BYU, and you may think, well, they're all non-conference games if it's Notre Dame. Not really. For the 5 ACC games that Notre Dame is contractually obligated to play every year. And then they're full members in every other sport. Isn't that right, Heath? Like every other sport that the ACC has, they're full member.
13: Correct.
1: Okay. But I've said it, friends with benefits. We'll schedule five games and we'll even play Wake Forest when you want us to, but we'd rather play Miami. And so, like, that's what it is this year. For those five ACC games per season, we know Notre Dame does issue an injury report along the guidelines of the Atlantic Coast Conference. For those five games, they'd kind of jump in like everybody else. All right, well, we've got NC State this week. Here's our injury report. Otherwise, Marcus doesn't have to give out any information regarding injuries. So credit him, such as yesterday, when he's talking to the media, when he chooses to. Because again, he doesn't have to. And Marcus also doesn't have to be honest when he gives out injury reports. When I say that Notre Dame's not in a conference, that means other than those 5 weeks, and this ain't one of them, other than those 5 weeks, there's no commissioner to punish the Irish or Marcus or whomever. And so gamesmanship with comments or even an official questionable, probable, out, whatever. Rock on, Marcus. Do it. Absolutely. It's an option. Do you know how many guys in the top 25 have the option to fudge and then count on the media to do their job? Do you know how many guys in the top 25 have an option to use that as an advantage? One, Marcus Freeman. Do it. Absolutely. Now, he's got plenty of injuries that are real. Like I said, he's maybe the best corner in America. That would come in handy. And we all saw the concussion. We all know that, you know, Jagasaw and his injury with the ATV. There's a lot of injuries. Then there's questionable. Then there's probable. Then there's a guy who's declared out, and then, hey, look, on Saturday, you know what? He just felt better. If it's gamesmanship and there is no commissioner or conference rules to abide by, Marcus Freeman, I don't care what he says. I don't care if he gives out an injury report where 105 guys are listed as questionable because, hey, it's Tuesday. I don't know what Saturday's going to look like. So that's Marcus. I think he's above board, but if he's not, good for him if he's not. What's up, Heath?
13: Okay, Chuck, since you talked injuries, let's hit a few because there are some noteworthy ones going on. We'll mention that for Vanderbilt, Blaise Berlowitz is out indefinitely. So I don't know how much effect that's going to have on how they use Jared Curtis at Vanderbilt. But now the guy who started your first couple of games who was available as your backup is not. So
1: I don't want him running the ball as much.
13: I would think you would try to protect Curtis more. But again, part of the problem with him is one of the things that makes him special is his legs. So you don't necessarily want to turn him into a straight pocket passer. But at the same time, when you're down your backup for the rest of the season, it would appear it's a good idea to maybe be selective.
1: Yeah, I never said that about like Jalen Hurts or Tim Tebow. I look at Curtis and I'm like, I don't want him running as much as he runs.
13: Well, again, like I say, the comparison has been Josh Allen, and you can't take Josh Allen's legs out of the mix. But at the same time, we've seen the Bills need to try and find ways to reduce the amount of time you have to do it. So maybe that's what they have to do for the next half year there with Vanderbilt. Ryan Coleman-Williams does not look like he will play against Tennessee, according to Kalen DeBoer, currently dealing with a leg and head injury, but a significant piece of the puzzle for Alabama's offense that apparently will not be available against Tennessee.
1: Who will be playing quarterback for the other team?
13: That part of things we do not know yet. That is something that is among the things we'll be keeping an eye on. What we do know is that the former occupant of the role at Tennessee quarterback will not be playing quarterback anymore the rest of the year for UCLA. Knee injury we talked about yesterday from Nico did turn out to be one that's going to be a season ender, according to reports from CBS. Bob Chesney didn't confirm that on the podium, but I don't think there's much reason to doubt it. Based
1: little
13: on
1: brother.
13: Madden could be the guy, but he wasn't the guy who played in the second half.
1: That's
13: so
1: right.
13: We'll see which way they go with that.
1: And then he got a punch in the face from Bear Alexander for his trouble.
13: Bear Alexander, that's quite a resume he's put together for his career. And I got to think the Big Ten, now that video, because, I mean, literally, if you have not seen the play, on the play that Nico injures his knee and ends his season, apparently, Bear Alexander, you could argue maybe in some scenarios, he's trying to punch the ball. This is already when he's on the ground. This is not trying to punch the ball out and it just went the wrong way. He just punched the dude in the face.
1: And happened.
13: It's completely inexcusable. But that is something that happened there. And this one is not a not an injury to say, but it is an availability thing. Xavier Atkins will not play against Georgia this week. Alex Golish announcing Atkins, of course, star player for the Auburn defense. Not clear what his long-term status is, but not available this week, Chuck. And again, some conflicting reports over the weekend out of Auburn about what's going on there. Whatever it is, this is a challenge. Just like Shane Beamer with Dylan Stewart had to put a foot down to keep some control in his locker room, say, hey, there are things you can't do. Whatever Atkins has done, obviously Golish feels strongly enough about it that he says there's some things you can't do here.
1: Given his role, he starts and gets behind the line of scrimmage. He gets the football in his hands. He hits quarterbacks. And he does it. He's the best player on the team. Jeremiah Kyle's really good. They don't use him enough. Some of the receivers, I don't know, some of the other guys on defense. Xavier Atkins is the best player on the Auburn football team, and he's not playing on the trip to Athens. So there comes a time where a coach, and I don't know this about this situation, same as, you know, he's like, conflicting reports. There comes a time where a coach says, if I got to take a hit this Saturday, the whole thing could get away from me. So I'm going to take the hit on this Saturday. Otherwise, when discipline is out the gate, it's out the gate.
13: Well, like it was noted with Dylan Stewart, Shane Beamer, the very first person off the bus behind Shane Beamer was Dylan Stewart. So like whatever it took for the last couple of weeks to say, hey, man, we all understand what you are as a talent and what your future is very, very bright in the NFL more than likely. But you got to get your head right for the time you've got left here. At least this past week, it seemed to work. Obviously, the full body of work remains to be seen. And then last thing, Chuck, we talked about this last week and said this would probably happen, but it's official. SEC presidents tabling a vote on the idea of re-implementing the interconference transfer policy that would have required an athlete transferring from one school to the next to sit. I still want to know, and I haven't seen any reporting on this, what school or schools thought this was a good idea? Because this is active self-sabotage if you do it, and I don't understand how anybody thought this was a good idea to propose.
1: It would have to be, because again, somebody has their name signed to this, that I'd like to bring up new business. All right, Chuck, what's your new business? Let's put a year where they have to sit out if they transfer in the conference again. Like somebody brought that into the meeting. I would like to know who that was. I think it's connected to one of the top programs. Because it wouldn't be a Broadden program, because if you're Mississippi State or Arkansas, that's how you're hopefully going to build your roster. If you're a Georgia or you're an LSU, don't you want some of the talent that leaves to go out of the conference?
13: Maybe. I was kind of thinking the other way. I was thinking maybe if you're Mississippi State and you're worried everybody's coming with a bag for Camario looking at you, Lane, that's the kind of thing you're trying to guard against. But again, to pass this would be the Ohio State and Texas Tech Improvement Act. If you named legislation in the colleges like they do in the college or in the pro or in the DC world, it would literally be the Ohio State Improvement Act. It was an idiotic idea.
1: Yeah, you'd have Mayflower moving vans like sponsored in every SEC town heading to Lubbock, NC Bus, and a bunch of other places. Ain't no doubt about it. All right, we're gonna take a short break and come back next.
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11: It's a Tuesday on the Chuck Oliver Show, talking college football like we do every day. 9 states and 71 sticks. It's a wonderful, wonderful blessing. Talk Kentucky yesterday. Will Stein, the second consecutive SEC game, 35-34, he's going for two. Let's end it right here. I said it's pretty easy to understand how Kentucky got this done, at least the start of it. No turnovers, two penalties. They played a game against LSU. No turnovers, two penalties. LSU did not play quite so clean. They still almost won the thing. Lane Kiffin said there were four different times he could identify, just make a play here. Four different times, two on offense, two on defense. But they didn't. LSU had two turnovers, bunch of penalties, averaged 2.6 yards a carry. There was the punt return thing. So there's a lot to work on, and it is a wildly talented team with a lot of football still in front of them. Let's head out to an expert from 104.5 Yonder Baton Rouge. It's Hunt Palmer. What's up, brother?
12: Oh, just plenty down here in Baton Rouge. Not all sunshine and roses at this point.
11: No, we could talk offense because LSU and the offense scoring yards. They're leading in passing. A bunch of turnovers, but the offense is working. We'll get to that in a second. I want to talk about the defense against UK. Why did it falter so badly?
12: It was a little surprising because they have been very good, save a flurry of a first half against Trinidad Chambliss. I mean, they put Clemson in a blender, and that's a team that is not very good and has already benched its quarterback. They obviously imposed their will on Texas A&M, who's got their own issues. And I was curious to see how it would look against Kentucky. And I just thought Kentucky was very efficient. Kenny Minchie didn't make any jaw-dropping plays, but he didn't make any bad ones. And then when he had to go down at the end of the game, LSU played a little bit soft. Prince Wilhelm-Ellen didn't get loose as he has really all year in the pass rush, and LSU didn't cover properly, and Kentucky went down and got it done. It was a it was certainly a disappointing effort from Blake Baker and the defense. It's not an elite group like we thought it might be after the first couple of weeks. I think it's a good defense, but Kentucky did a great job of staying in front of the sticks. They were literally the worst third down team in the nation entering that game, 138th out of 138, and they got big third downs when they had to have them, including getting one in overtime.
11: So Sam Leavitt, he's the guy that Lane wanted and pursued and got him and everything else. Lots been made. He's had at least one interception in each of the games so far. If you want to talk about Saturday night, if you want to talk about the season, Lane's never had an issue at quarterback. If your quarterback's turning it over this much, that's an issue.
12: It is. There's no question. And the interesting thing is that when he's not turning it over, it's been pretty good, and he's made significant strides in how he's played. He was ducking at the first sign of trouble against Clemson and against Ole Miss. I mean, tucking it and trying to run all the time. And then in the A&M game, he hurt his hamstring and he couldn't run. So they anchored him in the pocket and said, you need to go through your progressions and throw the ball. And he's completed 74% of his throws. He threw for over 300 yards. He was really good in that game. And then he took that with a healthy hamstring and was able to stay in the pocket and get the ball down the field and made some really good throws against Kentucky and was able to use his legs. And like, he's productive. He makes really good plays. And then he's got the two or three in a game that you just can't have. And the one that was most impactful in this one was you finally got a lead and the ball back. The defense got you the ball back and you got a chance to get out there and take a 2-score lead. And that game's over. And then on the second snap, he tries to do something ill-advised and fumbles the ball into the red zone. Now, Kentucky missed a chip shot field goal after that, but the point remains you had the ball with a chance to go finish the deal, and he turned it over. You can't have those plays. So it's not as if he's been a disaster start to finish in all these games. He's done some really, really good things, but the turnovers are just hard to get by.
11: So you said the dirty word there, red zone. Lane's talked about that, and this is not supposed to be true. As I said, LSU leads in total yards, passing yards, third in scoring, I think, in the conference. They're not good in the red zone, and Lane says it's missed reads, it's a dropped pass, it's whatever. What's your take on that? Because that's where you make the money. Out in the field, it's great to get yards, but you need to get points.
12: Yeah, I mean, they have had some missteps. They've dropped a couple touchdowns that stalled drives, and that's not a play calling issue. That's just a player making a poor play. But I think the overarching theme of red zone struggles more often than not are an inability to run the ball in tight quarters. And LSU does not have a great offensive line. They certainly don't have a great run blocking offensive line. They have got some good rushing numbers because Dylan Jones makes a lot of people miss as a tailback. And because off schedule, Sam Leavitt gets loose and runs. Those are yardage. Does it count? But it's not executing what you're trying to do. And they're just not a great run-blocking offensive line. And so when you get down in there and the field shrinks and the numbers get closer to the line of scrimmage, you got to be able to knock somebody out of the way, get a hat on a hat, and move the ball forward. And they're just not great at that anywhere on the field, and certainly they're not in the red zone.
11: All right, let's look ahead. Saturday morning, 11 a.m., Mississippi State's there. You have to wager your next two paychecks. Will Kamario Taylor be the starting quarterback?
12: I don't have very much information on that, Chuck, so that's just going to be a guess. I would wager no, but I would have no confidence in doing so. It just feels like he's so important to what they're trying to do that putting him out there too early and then having it get worse would be a nightmare for them. So I don't know. I feel like they've got a chance to win this game, Mississippi State, if he does play. So they'll try, but I don't know.
11: Wrapping up, my man Hunt Palmer, 104.5 ESPN in Baton Rouge. He's there every afternoon, 1 to 3. All right, so there were plenty of choices to emerge and become the one or the two or whatever at wide receiver after Trades. Tell me, first of all, when's Trades back?
12: I think he's going to come back. The target has generally been Bama, so they're always off on Halloween weekend. That first weekend of November is always Alabama. That's kind of the target. He is out of the knee brace. He's moving around on the sidelines. He's still a little bit gimpy, so it's not like, oh, we could come back this week. There's still some time that have got to go, but he's significantly better than he was when he came off the field in Oxford and couldn't put any weight on his knee. So I think Bama's a reasonable target for him.
11: All right, so the rest of the actual wide receivers, Trey Wilson and Jackson Harris, there are a bunch of big names, some big guys, actually, who transferred in. Is Mothershed maybe going to be the guy who emerged? Because that's a huge human. I know Winnie Watkins has been doing work, and he's familiar with the offense. But talk about the new guys other than Watkins. Who halfway through the season, who's emerged for you?
12: And so Watkins is banged up. He had taped his hand on Saturday. He got some finger issues going on. They are leaning heavily right now on Jackson Harris and Trey.

0: Wilson. Harris is a Hawaii transfer, made a great touchdown catch in the end zone against Kentucky when they had the targeting review and they said it was not targeting, but he held on. It was a great play. And then he's the one who actually threw that frozen rope from 40 yards out to Mothershed for the touchdown on the double pass. He's a guy that's got some speed. He's got some size, and he averaged like 19 yards a catch at Hawaii last year. They like him. And then Mothershed has filled in to the passing element of the Trey Dez role. He's not quite as tall and he's not quite as good an athlete, but he is big and he can run a little bit, and they have gotten him a little bit more involved in Trey Dez's absence. It's a diet Trey Dez, if you will, but that's a part of the offense that they want to try to feature, and they've obviously gotten it involved a little bit more the last couple of weeks. He's made a couple touchdown catches, and so there is no Malik Nabers. There's just not a Justin Jefferson or Jamar Chase. It's a group of some solid players that are going to have to complement each other, and I think the passing game's been okay when the ball's going to the guys in the right color jerseys. They just got to continue to improve.
1: All right, so big picture, I want to know what you think happens the second half of the season, because I mentioned this maybe yesterday. Auburn and Arkansas on the road, those are the two teams that aren't ranked that are still on LSU's schedule. Mm-hmm. Otherwise, it's 16, 6, 7, and 14 right now. How do you see this going?
0: You know, I'm probably a little more optimistic than most around here. You lose a game and the sky is falling. And we've seen a lot of SEC teams go out there and get embarrassed week to week after a big win or before a big win. LSU lost a game where they were on the 5-yard line in Oxford in a crazy environment and lost a game by a 2-point conversion in Kentucky. It's not a disaster. They're still pretty good. They got a pretty good defense and a pretty good offense. And I like their chances, especially if Taylor doesn't play this weekend. I just think that LSU's defense, the way that it is played against mediocre offenses, is going to give Auburn and Tennessee and Arkansas a lot of problems, like it did to A&M and to Clemson. It didn't against Kamari. It didn't against Trinidad Chambliss and Ole Miss. It did not against Kenny Minchie in Kentucky. And so maybe those teams have some success. But those teams have really struggled offensively. And LSU has really hurt teams that don't have a great quarterback. And then it comes down to the Alabama and Texas back-to-back after the bye. I tend to think that the Bama matchup is going to be a really bad one for LSU, because I do think Alabama can score and will score, and it's a matter of LSU keeping up. I think they're okay against Texas. They should be in that game, because I don't think Texas' offense is very good either. I think there are probably two more losses out there. That puts you at 8-4. That's my guess, but 9-3 wouldn't stun me. 10-2 would stun me, and then a complete bottoming out, some kind of 6-6 would stun me.
1: My goodness, hon, I appreciate you coming on, brother. Thank you so much.
0: Have a good one, Chuck. Thanks.
1: It's 104.5 ESPN Baton Rouge. That's where you're going to get Hunt Palmer every single day. Texas has not played in Baton Rouge in our lifetimes, at least. You got to go back to like the 1930s, and that's when they play. Well, they're going to be there in just a couple of weeks. They've got Alabama and Texas back-to-back home games in Baton Rouge. It's been one of the best things about OU and Texas joining the conference is there have been a lot of matchups you look and you go, I don't remember ever seeing that. Oh, it hasn't happened. Well, that's another one of these. Texas going to LSU. What's happening at Harris in North Carolina? We're happening at Harris in North Carolina. That's right, the Chuck Oliver Show. We cut the ribbon a few years back at the great new Caesars Sportsbook at Harris Cherokee in Cherokee, North Carolina. The very next month, we went to Harris Valley River, about an hour away in Murphy. Did the same thing there, and we've been broadcasting live on the casino floor, both locations, for the past 5 years. 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
10: Show rolls along on this here Tuesday, talking college football all across the network. 9 states, 71 sticks. What a wonderful, wonderful blessing, folks. Appreciate y'all making that the case. In the world of college football, if a team's losing because of the players, that's the coaching staff's fault. If you're losing because of the coaching staff, that's the head man's fault. I don't know where the blame lies right now in College Station, but I know that this isn't what any of us envisioned for Mike Elko and the Aggies in 2026. Let's welcome on right now, man who knows about it. College Station out there, KBTX-TV, it's Travis Brown. Travis, welcome back, friend. How are you today?
11: Hey, can't complain. It's football season. We're rolling.
10: Okay, I want to just run through this because Mike Elko said it's all my fault and I don't want to deflect any criticism. All right, we'll get to him in a minute. Let's start with the players. How is Marcel Reed not as good in his third year as he was maybe in his second or even in ways in his first year?
11: That is the $100,000 question. I don't know if I have seen a player who is so integral to a team regress quite the way that he has this season. I think so much about this offense was Mike Elko, his coaching staff, kind of putting all their eggs in the Marcel Reed basket because he was a quarterback who, despite having some flaws, was able to get a team to the college football playoff. And I think they built this offense a little bit in his image. I think they were ready to be a little bit more pass heavy. They went out and got Isaiah Horton, had a really, what everyone thought was going to be a really strong receiving core. And then this season, he just regressed. And even to the point where he admittedly can't hit the layup passes, as we've all seen. So right now, Marcel Reed's negative pass rate is 61% after the Missouri loss. And so I think, like what they did against Arkansas, they tried to find ways to get the ball less in his hands and try to get more people involved. But then

0: Tell me where we sit right now with the, because you said we thought we would have a receiver core. Bussey's been injured. Craver's banged up. Tell me, like, go with the top two or three right now for Marcel Reed when he's in the pocket. Who's he looking at?
1: Well, that's a good question, because if Craver is banged up, it's pretty obvious that teams have been bracketing, doubling Isaiah Horton, because he's just been taken out of most of these games since the beginning of the season. If Craver is banged up or not in there, T.K. Norman has had a few plays here and there. Ashton Bethel-Roman, basically both of the interceptions were on him against Missouri. Houston Thomas, the tight end, has kind of become a little bit of a security blanket, but there's also the question of, can Marcel Reed hit his target? Because that has been a big question mark. And then even when he can get it within the vicinity, he is, I saw someone on Twitter call him a yards after catch merchant. He can't lead his guys to getting yards after the catch. I mean, go back to the Arkansas game. Great route over the middle by T.K. Norman that if he leads his guy, he just strolls into the end zone. But Norman had to dive for the catch, and it comes up short, and then there's a whole debacle about trying to get it into the end zone a few plays later. So that seems to be the lineup right now, but it still just depends on the pass that are getting it to his guys.
0: So there was universal opinion regarding Colin Klein. He's not there anymore. Talk about Holman Wiggins, the hire, the promotion, whatever it is, because that's gotten a lot of attention. I mean, Texas A&M is a program. They can go out and get anybody they want. What's the chatter around Holman Wiggins right now?
1: It's pretty divided, because I think there is, going back to the hire, Mike Elko said that they did a national search. They called people in, they did interviews, and they thought Holman Wiggins was the guy. And to his credit, Holman Wiggins has been a highly touted receivers coach, and especially a highly touted recruiter who has been able to get big time talent into College Station. Mike Elko believed it was his time to move up to a coordinator position. I think there is mixed reviews about this, because I'll just say what I've seen from my perspective. I don't necessarily think the play calling or the scheme has been that bad. I think if you go back and look at most of the games, especially in the pass game, there are receivers that are open. Marcel Reed just is either finding them or hitting them. And you can say, yeah, that comes back to the coaching. Maybe it's the position coaching. But as far as scheme and play calling goes, it's been there. At least in the passing game, the running game is kind of a whole different story, because the offensive line at times isn't making holes, and the running backs have seemed tentative to try to find those holes. But in the pass game, it's been there. But I do think there's some people who just say, well, it's not working, so get somebody else in there. But I think as far as play calling and scheme, there is options there to win ball games.
0: All right, we're going to talk as if it is 4-3. Like, we're going to assume Citadel. Apologies to the Bulldogs. We're just going to assume a dub. Based on what you have seen from up close this year, they have home games with Tennessee and Texas remaining. Neither one of those is a prize. Road trips to Alabama, South Carolina, and Oklahoma. Based on what you have seen, do you see a nose-up situation, like we take off again, like there is a rise to this team in the second half?
1: No. I think if they go out there and perform like they did against Missouri and LSU and Kentucky, no. And I think there could be some decent things to say about what they did against Arkansas, but I do think when it all shakes out, Arkansas is going to be at the very bottom of the SEC. So I think that has more to do with some of their success than necessarily the execution in the game. And so the way I put it when we've been talking about stuff is A&M will not be favored in any of the rest of the games of the season.
0: My goodness. Last question for you. Mike Elko apologized for taking a swipe at a, let's say, a prominent Aggie fan website. I was told, no, that is the

0: fan base. How damaging do you think that could be for him with the fan base, or is it just his bottom line? Just go out and get us some dubs.
1: I mean, I think winning cures everything. If they can find a way to turn it around and get some wins, I think winning will cure everything. But it certainly wasn't a savvy move in the moment, for sure. The interesting thing is the wording he said is he regrets the decision. I didn't really hear any kind of apology out of that, but I think it is certainly the outcry of it was certainly a microcosm of the frustrations that have built up with the fan base. And if, whether it's this year or next year, he can find a way to return to their winning ways, that'll cure everything. But if he can't, then it'll be a another reason why things deteriorated. I think that's just kind of the situation where they're at.
0: Travis, I appreciate the insight, man. Thank you for making some time today.
1: Hey, you got it. Anytime.
0: From College Station himself, it's KBTX TV's Travis L. Brown. All right, we're going to take a quick break and hop into it next.
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5: It's not something I want. I feel like that's a spot that you should be able to feel safe to talk to your team and communicate with your team. And I mean, it's happened before to us. We've got to do a better job managing it, honestly.
6: I always thought it was on purpose. Chuck Oliver Show. That's Kirby Smart. Chuck Oliver Show. We talk college football. And Kirby Smart, Georgia head coach, he is addressing, he had a little something for everybody. There was pregame. There was postgame. Might have been some halftime. Heath, were you privy to this?
7: Yeah, it was.
6: It was like an Eddie Murphy concert from the 80s.
7: Yeah, I was going to say, we really can't beep the audio. No. There's not a way to beep the audio. It'd be easier to just have the beep and insert Kirby than try and beep the audio of Kirby.
6: If you've heard Kirby's voice, just like think of Kirby's voice and then a bunch of beeps. We control this MF-er. We do this ish right. You better make these MF-ers believe. I want to F these Bs up. Now, when I say, had you ever seen any of these, Heath? I say I thought it was always kind of done on purpose. I've seen, and Kirby referred to it, I've seen leaked audio and video from Kirby's speeches, particularly around the Georgia-Florida game before. And I've always thought, yeah, that wasn't leaked. They like that getting out. I don't know that if he likes this uninterrupted string, like it doesn't need to, you know, be Richard Pryor or Lenny Bruce, but maybe you have to look those up. I am not offended by this. Are my sensibilities a little toughened versus others? I know that you want to come off as a pro and everything else. I thought he was in the moment in the locker room. I understand what he's saying about, hey, we're supposed to have a little cocoon in here. It's supposed to be just us. We need to manage that. I didn't have an issue with giving these. It wasn't like he was in church on Sunday talking to the congregation.
7: I guess the thing I would say is, as you noted, Chuck, it's happened before, and it felt like maybe in those cases it was a little more calculated.
6: Yeah.
7: Whereas in this case, it did really feel more like this was sort of just him spontaneously doing what he does to get his team amped up, and it wasn't necessarily something he would choose to have come out.
6: Yeah.
7: You know, in the end, if you're a band, you record some songs, you decide, you know what, we're going to leave that one in the vault. I'm not sure that this was one that Kirby necessarily says, hey, this is one of the records I wanted to put out.
6: Elvis in concert, the estate will not release it. They don't like you looking at Elvis at the very end, so I get that. The way that he was firing up his team and congratulating them afterwards, it was extreme, and it was profanity, not even profanity laced. No, it was in the middle, surrounded on all sides by profanity. A coach talking to his football team before an SEC game or after one, I'm not expecting it to sound like he's talking to the congregation. You're right. You can go below what your status and standing is as a man, employee, husband, all that other stuff. I don't know. There are certain, like, do you remember when Lane Kiffin told the boosters we're going to sing Rocky Top all night? And I was like, you're in front of a bunch of boosters. You can say that. I think in your locker room, you can say this.
7: Yeah, I don't think there's anybody who's deeply offended by it. I think there's some people who say, it's not for me. I'd prefer it not be that. But I don't think anybody's that deeply offended because, again, this isn't him on a post-game microphone with Laura Rutledge or whoever suddenly deciding he's going to bust loose with a blue streak. We see that sometimes in a press conference where coaches start dropping F-bombs, and you know better. You're on a podium in a press conference. You know, one occasional slip up of, you know, an S, we knocked the F, oh, didn't mean to say that. That's one thing. If you start dropping F-bombs at a press conference, you're doing that on purpose, and it's not a great look. But no, in the locker room, anything pretty much goes, I think, in most people's minds. I don't think there's much of an issue here. Chuck, the folks at JMU are doing something interesting. They're moving to the American Conference, and apparently They're going to pay $23 million to do so. I don't know how much money JMU has. They did make the playoff last year, and obviously they have moved up the food chain fairly quickly from FCS to now this. But the idea that they're going to pay the American $23 million to join in, they're going to also have to pay $5 million as a departure fee from the Sun Belt, and they're getting their distribution over like a six-year window. We talked about how SMU decided, look, we got to do whatever it takes to get to a power conference.
6: Above the line.
7: Otherwise, we're going to get left behind.
6: No.
7: JMU, this is not getting you to a power conference. This is getting you to maybe the best conference on the fringe of the power group. But this is a whole lot of money to plow into what, to me, does not make their circumstance better.
6: Yeah, like North Dakota State was moving up in level. This is not what JMU's already there.
7: Yeah, I mean, if you're JMU, you made the playoff last year. What's more likely for JMU? JMU moves up into the American and beats out, you know, Memphis and USF or whoever else and makes the playoff from the American, or that somehow, some way, they go undefeated in the Sun Belt and make it from there. Like, I would argue, I can't see how it gets them better games. That's the one thing it does. It will get them better opponents. The American has better opponents week in, week out than the Sun Belt does. Otherwise, I can't see how this really helps them that much. It's not going to get them on the right side of the line if there is a Super League 4 or 5 years from now. This is not going to get them there.
6: What if somebody doesn't care? And I'm talking about, what if there's a JMU, like someone who's doing more for their alma mater than you or I do for ours? What if dude or chick decides to write a check, a $50 million check, for instance? We've had that at Virginia Tech. We saw that at UCLA. Oregon's had one of those for three decades. What if there's somebody who gave an I don't care check? I'm old. I got $1 billion. Here's 50 mil. Go do something with it.
7: I mean, anything's possible, I guess. It just on paper, even there, it seems like you could probably spend the $50 million to get yourself better players.
6: I agree.
7: More so than do this. Hey, whatever makes them happy. It just seems like an odd choice. By the way, it was reported back in September that they, Miami of Ohio and UConn, were the schools that had said to the American, we want in. Once upon a time, of course, the American was in, or UConn was in the American. Then they went back to the Big East for basketball. Now they're, I guess, trying to get back in for football.
6: They got a fresh new crib, sort of, don't they? Only a few years old?
7: I don't know. I think it's a reasonably nice stadium, but it's more than a few. I think it's like a decade plus by now.
6: Right.
7: But regardless, I don't know. I just Miami of Ohio seems like an odd fit to try and move up to. If this is what it's taking to move up to the American, where in the world is Miami of Ohio going to find like 33? Ben Roethlisberger going to write that check? Who's got that kind of dough at Miami of Ohio?
6: I still think of the Blue Jays and Mariners as the expansion teams, though. So probably my judgment's not the, yeah.
7: Speaking of impaired judgment, Chuck, look, uniforms are what they are when it comes to schools trying to appeal to the youth. I understand that it's not for you or for me sometimes. I get it. I really do. The folks at Coastal Carolina today have unveiled a uniform they're going to wear on Friday against Appalachian State. It is billed as the Back to the 90 uniforms. Back to the 90s. I don't even know if Coastal had football in the 90s. I don't think they did. So they're not doing a throwback to their actual 90s uniforms. It's neon coloring. It's graphic fronts. Chuck, I can't even begin to do it justice. I'm not going to try and hold it up to the webcam for the people looking on the stream. Go find it on your own. But the Coastal Carolina Back to the 90s uniforms, I am not exaggerating when I say this, Chuck. I believe these to be the ugliest uniforms I have ever seen.
6: Most times when you try to get uber creative with a college uniform, it winds up looking like something from Any Given Sunday. Like it's whether it's a futuristic or a backward leaning, especially when there's no model to actually base the uniform on because there wasn't a 1992 Coastal Carolina uniform. You've got a wide open range at that point, and usually they don't look very good.
7: This looks like something that escaped from a Party City. I don't know how else to describe it. It's who knows, man. I will give them credit. They're going to get a lot of talk on the internet about this for the next day. And then on Friday, when they actually wear the uniforms on national TV, people will certainly react and talk to them about it that hadn't seen them since then. What I don't know is how this translates. Maybe they're going to auction them off and make money for the program. Maybe there's a strategy. There probably is. But if it's to say, oh, the kids are going to think these are cool, the kids weren't around in the 90s, And there's no way you can look at these and think they're cool. I'm sorry. I don't think that kids look at this and say, oh, man, that is a sweet uniform. I refuse to believe that.
6: We may be wrong again. We may be wrong about that. If the first digit of your age is a 3, you're the same as if you're 30 years old to a 19-year-old, you're 40, you're 50, you're 60. You're in that bucket of old people who doesn't get it. And the thing is, they're right most of the time. I was watching the South Carolina-Florida game this past weekend. I was in uniform heaven. Did you see the throwbacks that South Carolina was wearing? And they had the proper face mask on it as well. I was like, that's attention to detail. Rock on, Gamecocks. They had the Spurrier blues on. I thought that was the end of the rainbow for uniforms. They're not trying to recruit me. They're not trying to get me to buy a jersey.
7: No, but we saw there was a trend. We see less of this than we used to, it seems like. But there was a period of time there for no matter how ridiculous the uniform was, the kids like it. It's like, do they? Was there any evidence Florida picked up any kid off the gator skin uniforms they wore one time?
6: Felipe Franks had a good run that day.
7: Maryland and some of the clown outfits that Under Armour put them in. Was there ever a sign that Maryland's recruiting really just zoomed to the top because of the wacky stuff they had them in?
6: The smoky grays on Halloween, wasn't that against South Carolina and Knoxville?
7: Believe so,
6: about 15 years ago. Those are the ugliest uniforms I've ever seen. Heard the kids loved them.
7: Maybe. I don't know.
6: What's the really cheap Halloween candy that's like black wax paper and orange wax paper?
7: I don't even think it has a name. I think that's literally
6: it. Okay, you know what I'm talking about.
7: Yes.
6: That's what the uniforms look like. That big bag of bulk candy mom would get for about $3.99 with 100 pieces in it. That's what the ugliest uniforms ever. Heard the kids were gaga.
7: Meanwhile, by the way, we want to mention this is the opposite of doing it for the kids. Cal debuting Grateful Dead helmets for their game against Wake Forest. That is going to sell. They're going to make a bunch of money selling that. Not to kids. Kids won't know what that's about or care about it at all. But they will sell it to the alums and sell it to just deadheads who will buy anything if you put the Dead logo on it. So Cal going to have the Deadhead logo on the helmets, and those suckers are going to make a bunch of dough. I know what that's about.
6: See, folks in Berserkly get it. I don't even know what the helmet looks like. It's going to be some sort of bear skull with the lightning bolt, lightning bolt going through it. All right, for a Tuesday, for David, for me, for all of y'all, Heath as well, the guest. We're going to take 22 hours. We're going to recharge the batteries. And then this time tomorrow, we're all going to be back here talking college football again on the Chuck Oliver Show.

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14: 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Coming. Coming up, Steelers defensive tackle Cam Hayward, actor and director James McAvoy. And now, it's Rich Eisen.
13: Hour number two, the Rich Eisen Show is on the air. Overreaction Monday on a Tuesday coming up. Our chat with Cam Hayward in his usual Tuesday spot. Steelers 3-2, fresh off of a win against the Indianapolis Colts, taking on the Tampa Bay Buccaneers in Tampa next up. And then the actor James McAvoy in studio, hour number three. The phone lines are lit, 844-204-RICH, number to dial on our WeatherTech fan line. We'll get to you. I already see some of them are instant classics, as long as I say hello to them. It's going to be great. But right now, my colleague from NFL Network and ESPN is waiting on us. So let's get right to him, my friend Ian Rappaport, back here on the program. How you doing, Rap Sheet?
17: Doing great, Rich. How are you?
13: I'm doing well.
17: All right. I appreciate that.
13: Look at you with a Nantucket lid. Huh?
17: Listen, you got to class it up a little bit. Someone's got to elevate, Rich.
13: Well, together we elevate right now. What a game to close out one of the most wild weeks of the National Football League I can remember. What are you hearing about the aftermath at all in the first blush 12 hours after last night's game, in which Sean McVay said he's never been more pissed after losing a game in his memory?
17: Yeah, a couple things. First of all, you said the aftermath. There was actually a significant event in the aftermath with Alaric Jackson punching Bradley Chubb. Being reviewed for discipline, you know, is a suspension possible? I believe it is. A hefty fine would make sense too. But, you know, generally when a player doesn't miss a game, like if he had been ejected on the first play of the game, that would essentially be his suspension. That wasn't the case. So I wouldn't be surprised if Alaric Jackson is suspended. He's also in, you know, under review for a domestic incident with the NFL. There's a lot of not good things there. So this seems to be a continuation of that. As far as the Sean McVay frustration, you know, I understand being

0: being upset that you had a kick blocked, like that's really inexcusable. Bill's had a great plan, but that's really inexcusable. What I don't understand is his frustration with a third and five call, because he's upset that he was a little conservative, but he really wasn't. It was really Eric Armstead kind of ruining it for him. Like, you know, as they say, they live in big houses too. Like, the Bills are good, and they beat the Rams. Like, I don't know that Sean McVay did anything wrong. I just think they got beat by a team that is also very good.
1: Yeah, I mean, we were talking about it off the top of the show. I'm wondering if the conservative approach, once they got within field goal range in overtime, wasn't born out of seeing what happened between the Giants and the Commanders, where the Giants tried to get a couple more yards, fumbled it, never got a field goal off.
0: And
1: obviously what happened with the Commanders is something we've never seen before. So it's not like McVay would be concerned about time running out with 4+ minutes left in overtime anyway. But I'm wondering if that played into any of this stuff.
0: Yeah. I mean, I'm wondering too, and like, how could it not? Because, you know, these are humans making these decisions, not robots. And so how could you not think, like, whatever I do, I have to make sure that it is set up for the play that I want. The play that they wanted was a game-winning field goal. So they did everything they could to set up for the game-winning field goal that ended up not being a game-winning field goal. I think the other thing is, you know, how do they not, you know, the Bills had a situation where they were, we thought, driving to get a touchdown, ended up fumbling. Mm-hmm. And I really wonder if the Rams thought of that too, because it's like, we need to just get out of town with a field goal. Like, just whatever we do, don't put the ball in harm's way, don't fumble it, don't throw it around, don't run out of time, just set up the field goal. And I really sort of think that that was in their minds. And that, to me, is okay. It's all fine. You just got to make the field goal.
1: Yeah. I hear you. And then I guess moving forward here, when does Myles Garrett come back? What's the scoop? I mean, I guess he's got to be closer now that he's no longer in a suite. He's down on the turf, which means the reason why he was in the suite, everybody thought he wanted to just get the free food and drinks. It's you can't be on the sideline to put a lower body injury at risk. Now, perhaps he's getting close enough where they feel he could get out of the way of something. I don't know. I'm trying to read into that. Is he closer?
0: This is week. What week is it? Six?
1: We're going into week six. Yes, sir. We're going into week six. Yeah. Can confirm.
0: You can see me. You know, obviously, I spend a lot of time talking to coaches and GMs and whoever as you go through the week. And I'm constantly like, hey, good luck this week. Who are you guys playing? You get very focused on the news, and then on Sunday you're like, oh, who are these guys playing? So this is week six. My understanding was it was a six-week recovery from a knee surgery. Mm-hmm. He had the knee surgery on the Monday after week one. So week seven should be around when he's ready, which could mean practicing this week and then playing next week, or it could mean somehow practicing this week. But like, we're getting to the window. And, you know, this is all – the Rams are supposed to be the super team and it's all dramatic, and nothing I've seen, just my eyes, nothing I've seen has stopped me from saying this is a team that can win the Super Bowl. Like, yes, they ran up against a very good Bills team who beat them yesterday due to a confluence of events and an unbelievably dramatic game. Well, the Bills are also very good. So like, could we see these teams again in a very, very big game in a similar stadium? Like, I think we could. I think the Rams are still really good, and having Myles Garrett out there will only help that.
1: Meanwhile, we've got a ton of roadway left in this regular season. Ian Rappaport here on the Rich Eisen Show. Let's talk about the Rams' neighbors, co-tenants, however you want to put it. Chargers at 0-5. That, I think, is one of the biggest surprises of the year, if not the biggest surprise. Is there any possibility of changes there? What would they be, Ian?
0: So, you know, I've asked the questions. I've talked to the people. I do not get a sense that any change is coming. I get more of a sense of it has not been good enough and they need to get it better, but they feel like they have the right people to get it better. And, you know, Jim Harbaugh, I think Mike McDaniel, they knew that it would be a little bit of an adjustment. I don't believe that they knew it would be this much of an adjustment. Just as far as his system, he is very specific. It is very timing-based. The timing has been off. Herbert has looked not good. I believe they think this is all going to get better, and I have not sensed anything for change. If they do want to make a change, I think the defense is actually sort of like underratedly pretty good.
1: Mm-hmm.

0: a defensive coordinator most people have never heard of is pretty good. You know, if they do want to make a change in offense, which again, I have not sensed, you know, Adam Gase is there as the, as like an offensive assistant, I believe, pass game coordinator, whatever the title is. Theoretically, he could step in. And I know people sort of roll their eyes. Also had the, you know, highest scoring offense in the history of the NFL at one point. So like pretty good at it. Theoretically, he could step in. I just don't think that they are there or want to do it at all.
1: Interesting you use roll their eyes with Adam Gase. I would use the phrase scoff if you're going to be, you know, using this analogy with Adam Gase in future interviews, Ian, just for from a Jet fan growing up as a Jet fan. You know, just, you know, using rolling your eyes with Adam Gase, I would just go in a different direction.
0: I learned so much in that press conference. You want to know what I learned?
1: What'd you learn?
0: Don't put a guy who doesn't wear a suit in a suit.
1: Yeah.
0: He wants to wear team apparel at a press conference. Let him wear a freaking sweatshirt.
1: Okay.
0: Okay. He wears hoodies. Let him wear a hoodie. Not everyone has to wear a suit.
1: Okay. Oh, yeah. Ian Rappaport here on the Rich Eisen Show. Well done.
2: I'll write that
1: well
2: down.
1: Done. Okay. The Marvin Harrison Jr. trade. I was texting with you over the weekend because I don't recall a scenario in which this guy's getting traded to the point where he's not playing tomorrow, but we don't know where he's going. Was this really an open-ended, hey, who wants to potentially beat the Texans offer situation? Or it was both teams having this thing hammered out and saying, keep it under wraps because we don't want, you know, anything wrong going down mentally, physically with anybody else that could affect this trade in the next day?
0: Yeah, I think it was the second thing. You know, I was like going back in my brain. I'm pretty sure we've had a couple situations where it's like, the team plans to trade so-and-so. They are now like, I'm pretty sure we've had those situations. Just don't know that it's been as high profile as this. So let me kind of walk you through the TikTok, Rich, of what happened. So I've been working on, you know, I got word that Harrison was available for a very high price, probably 3 weeks ago. I learned that he had hired Todd France and Torrey Danny of Athletes First around the same time. I worked with Adam Schefter quietly on this trade. And then it became public that he had hired agents. And I think everyone was like, why did they hire agents? And the reason was to navigate a trade. So, okay. So then we figure out who are the teams. And there were several teams. Colts were one. Texans were another. There's, you know, the teams that always check in on every trade were among them as well. And so then it's like, where's he going? So we get word Saturday morning that, and I thought in my head that Harrison was going to get traded Monday. So I was planning on doing some reporting for Sunday, and he was going to get traded Monday. So we get the word Saturday morning that Harrison is going to be inactive and he's getting traded. And nobody will tell us who. And that was from very specific requests / orders between the two teams involved. And so people think, I think, that me and Adam were sort of withholding information. It really wasn't that. It was, no one had said for sure that it's the Texans. Now, we had triangulated and eliminated teams, and we believed strongly it was the Texans, which is why we reported, you know, the Texans are the favorite, all eyes on the Texans, they've been involved, all of the things, without saying it is a done deal, because I don't believe it was a done deal, and no one told us that for sure. And you cannot be wrong. Of all the things, you can't be wrong. So we reported what we knew at the time, which was he was getting traded, he was going to be inactive, and the Texans were heavily involved. And then when D'Amico Ryans came out and just said it, it was like, okay, well, the picks, and by that point I knew the picks. So we tweeted out and that was that. But it was unique, but the teams involved, and they didn't, and it wasn't like me and Adam were withholding from the public. The player did not know definitively where he was going until very, very late in the process as well.
1: Well, and I'm sure he's happy where he's going because he's going to a team that can use him, need him. Believes in him, one would think, and the quarterback obviously is the one who was thrown to him in college for half of his stay there at the Ohio State. So they know each other. They already have a connection that clearly works. That said, why did the Cardinals finally cut bait or want to cut bait? Did he and Mike LaFleur not jibe? Is there something to this whole, you know, digital jugs gun machine that he had in Ohio State and the Cardinals refused to buy for him and it all went downhill from there after he got drafted? Like, what's the scoop with all this, Ian?
0: So look, he's obviously talented. He's talented enough to where everybody thought he was a top five pick. And obviously, look, the Cardinals made a mistake. He should not have been a top five pick, okay? But everybody would have taken him there.
1: Yeah.
0: Okay, it was either him or Malik Nabers. There was no red flags. It was everyone knew he was a consensus top five pick, and that's where he was picked. It was not working. And once he hired agents to facilitate a trade, the pressure came to a point where it was like he had to get traded. I mean, so that's kind of where that's why I thought it would be Monday, which is yesterday, because the teams were interested. They knew that it had to happen. The teams wanted to trade sooner rather than later so they could get him in the offense, have him play, but also evaluate him for the fifth-year option decision that's coming. And these are all the things that coincided with him being traded this week. But I think for Arizona, like, he was targeted some, fourth on the team, I believe. That's not number one receiver level. The completions weren't happening. He wasn't a big part of their offense. It just wasn't working. And so there's nothing wrong with saying, you know what? This was not working. And we are going to move on and run our offense without every single week saying, why have you not gotten the ball to Marvin Harrison Jr.? We need to get the ball to Marv. Why? So I think moving on was probably the right thing for Arizona. And then, you know, from the other standpoint, from the Texans, here's how you view the trade. People say, well, did the Texans overpay? To get a trade, they needed to offer a second rounder this year. That's what they offered. That's what we needed to offer. That's what the offer was. Is Marvin Harrison Jr. going to be more valuable to them than a second round player that they would have taken next year? So he gets to play this year. That goes into the equation. And then next year, is his performance better than it would have been for a player taken in the second round? If the answer is yes, then it was a good trade. If the answer is no, then it was not a good trade.
1: Ian Rappaport here on the Rich Eisen Show. Let's jump into the injury front in the remaining time we have. Micah Parsons, we've been targeting this Sunday night Cowboys-Packers game. I could already see by your head that it's, he hasn't been out there practicing. What's his scoop in returning now that the Packers are kind of surging? Ian, what do you got?
0: They are kind of surging. But I would say this, based on the way the Packers view things, which is medical first and then football. They are very conservative, and it's medical, and then let's consider football. So it's not what I'm saying is like it's not like they need him; they got to get him out there. It's like they're making a medical decision, and then we'll see about football. He's not going to practice this week. My sense is he's going to practice next week, but no one has told me that for sure. And when he's ready, he's going to play. So he had targeted week six because of Cowboys. You know, I think week seven is probably in play. Week eight more so. But when he plays, he is going to be the Micah Parsons of old, one of the best players in football. The Packers all of a sudden look pretty good, and adding him to the mix would be great. Adding Josh Jacobs to the mix when his legal situation is figured out and, you know, the league allows him, I think that will help as well. You know, Packers have some sneaky team vibes to them based on the way they played last week.
1: Well, I mean, they have to come into this game feeling good. And it's amazing how narratives change, Ian, right? Coming into this season when you saw Rashawn Gary and Kenny Clark and now a freshly signed Quinnen Williams, Caleb Downs being added, that, hey, the Cowboys have fixed their defensive problems and may, at the end of the day, the way that they moved around, trades, signings, actually gotten the better of the Micah Parsons trade. And now here we are with this game coming in week six, and it's the greatest offense there is-ish, and an embarrassing performance, as quoted by some guy that was caught on camera telling that to Dak, going back to the locker room. And defensively, we're wondering where this team is. After all, where are they, from what you can tell?
0: Yeah, I actually thought the defensive performance was okay. I really thought it was okay. They had some moments. They stopped him on fourth down. Like, I actually feel like the defense is getting a little bit better. You know what they did yesterday? This is like nothing, but you know what they did yesterday?
1: Mike Pettine, right? What's the scoop?
0: They hired Mike Pettine. And this reminded me of when the Ravens had a young defensive coordinator named Zach Orr, who they really liked, and they kept bringing in Dean Pease to help. And they brought in Pease, and it really helped. And this, to me, has the same vibes. Like, I think the defensive coordinator is good. I think he's talented. I think he's going to be a good coach. Sometimes experience helps. Sometimes having someone come in and go, great thought, but it actually has to be this way. Sometimes that helps. And I think it was a good move. And, you know, whatever people say about the Cowboys, which is basically everything, people talk about the Cowboys all the time. They do what they believe is necessary to win all the time, and they try to keep improving. I thought the Joey Porter Jr. trade is going to be a really good one. He didn't play last week. That makes it hard to evaluate.

0: defense. Bringing in Mike Pettine on the fly. Good move. I just, maybe I'm crazy. I really, possible I'm crazy. But I still think the Cowboys are going to be really good. You can clip this off in like
1: January. No, it's okay. I appreciate the analysis and information.
0: That hasn't figured it out just yet.
1: Yeah, I mean, obviously, again, it's just still week five. And you're, you know, 2-3, same record as the Rams and Jets and others, by the way, 2-3.
0: That defense is good.
1: You know, right. And so there's still some more time. Other injuries. Chiefs are coming back from a bye. Is Rashee Rice going to be available?
0: He was supposed to be available. I'll need to check on that. But my understanding going into the bye week was that things were going to be good and he was going to be able to practice this week. Is he play? I don't know. But my sense was he was going to practice.
1: Okay, Bears and Falcons. You've got Kyle Manungai with the dreaded turf toe. He missed a game taking on Atlanta that lost Michael Penix in overtime. What do you got for me on either of those fronts on a Tuesday, Ian?
0: Okay, so Kyle Manungai, do not expect to play. He's got turf toe that was described to me as about 3 weeks, not IR, but about 3 weeks. That would mean miss this game.
1: What about Caleb?
0: I think Caleb's got a really good shot to play. Had a good workout before the game last week. Practice Friday. It was a 3 to 4 week injury. This is week four. I think he's got a really good shot. Bears are going to be really good. I think their quarterback performance was not as good last week. Will probably help to have one of the best quarterbacks in the NFL on the field. I think that will be helpful. And then Penix, you asked about too, right?
1: Yes, sir.
0: It seems like the rib injury is not considered to be major. It seems day to day. If he's able to practice Wednesday, then I think he's got a good chance to play Sunday. And there seems to be some optimism that that can happen, and especially from him, who said he believes he'll play.
1: Right. Any aftermath of Eagles and the Commanders on that, the finishes? Anything that you're hearing there? Philadelphia is so remarkably banged up. If you want to fold a Saquon update that you may have into your answer there, and then tell me what's going on in the Commanders front office, you think, right now?
0: We'll start with the Saquon update. Mike Garofalo, my esteemed colleague, believes Saquon's got a chance to play this week. That is a good sign. We'll see if he's able to practice. But, you know, Will Shipley is injured, so he's not going to play. But you'd prefer to have Saquon as your starting running back rather than Will Shipley. All due respect to Will Shipley. So I think that would help dramatically. Offensive line's got to figure it out. I mean, the offensive line's got to figure it out. As far as the Commanders, you know, I didn't expect anything crazy. I didn't expect any rash decisions. Josh Harris has been through it as an owner and knows enough to be patient. And if you're going to do something, it better be worth it and you better mean it. And so we didn't, you know, there was no like rash moves this week. But what it does do is it puts Dan Quinn very firmly in the spotlight, for better or worse. Like, all eyes are going to be on him. Every movement is going to be evaluated and discussed. And if the losses continue, this is going to be a topic of conversation. And you've been doing this longer than I have. You know how this goes. If the losses continue, the cries get louder, and then at some point the owner goes, okay, fine. So the Commanders need to do what they needed to do anyway, which is they got to go win some football games to take the pressure off Dan Quinn and everyone else.
1: So a trip to San Francisco to take on through 5 weeks, de facto best team in the National Football League on a Monday night for the whole country watching, that might not be optimum.
0: Not the greatest. No.
1: Okay. Anything else in your notebook? How about this one? Last one for you. No, that's a good one, by the way.
0: Okay, I'm looking at my whiteboard to see if there's anything else. Sorry.
1: Okay, ahead. No, that's all good. That's all good. I thought you were making a joke that there's a notebook that's in the corner.
0: I got a big list of things to keep an eye on. So anyway, go ahead.
1: The one team or situation out of this crazy ass weekend. Unbelievable. Cowboys losing to Jalen Daniels. And then 0-4 Bucks team all the way through to last night's finish, the Eagles finish, the Commanders finish, the Sunday night finish, just to name a few. And there were tons others. The one thing that blew up your phone from contact sources that wanted to get your thoughts or they wanted to talk about, they just wanted to mix it up. What was it?
0: Marvin Harrison, definitely.
1: Really?
0: There's a fun thing that happens around the time of the draft, which is, instead of me calling general managers, they call me and people like me because Everyone wants the info, right? Everyone wants to know the scoop and the rumors and all that fun stuff, which is great. I'm here for all of it. I love it. That's what this was like. I probably got more calls from general managers and coaches during that hour window until everyone sort of figured out, like, all right, it's not done, but it's probably the Texans. Everybody called me. It was great. Now I'm just trying to report, so it was a little disruptive. It was just like, you know, I'm sitting there on my desk, and it was like comedy. It's like every person in, you know, sort of power or whatever was calling and wanted to know. And that was a little fun.
1: You know, and one thing for your mind's eye, if I give you a little bit of homework, but it's also, I think, something that's going to continue to blossom here leading up to the draft in D.C. next year. Ian, we were talking about it last week. You've got the 0-5 Titans. You've got the 0-5 Chargers, the 0-5 Dolphins as well. And then there's a bunch of other teams that are, you know, inching towards the top of the draft that you look at and you're like, kind of don't need a quarterback, but could definitely use Jeremiah Smith. And I'm just wondering, as this plays out, how many in the top five of the draft may not need a quarterback, would have an open for business sign to the other teams that do need one, and then might be tempted to say it could be better to just stick and pick this generationally brilliant wide receiver that Larry Fitzgerald on our show a couple weeks ago called an absolute mutant. So this is kind of playing out right now over the first third of the season.
0: Yeah, you know? I mean, I'd like to get to the evaluations of Jeremiah Smith before. I mean, we've seen generational receivers, and we're talking about Marvin Harrison, too. People talked about him like this as well.
1: Right.
0: You know, I'd like to sort of get to the evaluation part of this. In college, he's been incredible. It is going to be really, really interesting to see who ends up at, you know, like, let's say the Dolphins end up with the number one pick. My guess is a quarterback will elevate himself, and that would be the – if it's the Titans – that's probably the most interesting decision.
1: What about the Chargers, Ian? I mean, everybody's wondering if Herbert the right mix here in LA, and, you know.
0: Interesting decision, because it would be either trade the pick or trade Herbert. You'd probably do one of those things. My guess is the Chargers will be better. I would be, if we're talking about the Chargers in a top five pick 2 months from now, that would be a surprise to me. That would be a big surprise to me.
1: Yeah, me too, but.
0: But then the other thing is, like, we've said for a year, this is the best quarterback draft anyone's seen. So it's like, who? Which one? Like, actually who? Like, Arch was supposed to be there. I saw him last week, and I don't even know if he's going to come out. It might not. Well, okay. It's like, who? Which of the quarterbacks?
1: Well, I asked that of Daniel Jeremiah last week, and his dart throw was Drew Mestemaker at Oklahoma State. That's what he said. So... again,
0: just like we all thought going into the
1: season. All right, Ian, thanks for the time. See you on ESPN later today. And then, of course, NFL game day morning when that's back at it after the London games. Thanks again, bud.
0: Appreciate it. Thanks, Rich.
1: Ladies and gentlemen, the one and only Ian Rappaport at Rap Sheet right here on the Rich Eisen Show. Boom. There he goes. And he broke news during the interview. Couldn't even tell.
2: Multi-talented.
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It's October, which means we're in the thick of SEC football and the NFL. At the Sportsbook at Ameristar, don't forget about playoff baseball, where you can get all the plays. 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
1: Yeah, Ian broke this during conversation with us, multitasking. The Rams are moving on from kicker Harrison Meavis.
2: All right, that's it.
1: Yeah.
2: I guess it's
1: Sean
2: his
1: McVay,
2: fault.
1: Special teams shakeup.
2: Okay.
1: Blake Group is
2: Group
1: A off the Jets practice squad is coming to L.A.
2: Yeah, he is off the Jets practice squad.
3: Hey, Meavis.
2: That's it.
4: Don't need us, Meavis.
2: The thicker kicker.
1: Yeah.
2: See you later. You made that kick to send the Rams to the NFC Championship game last year. But
1: I guess it's his fault nobody blocked.
2: I don't know, man.
3: Is that on him?
2: Listen, we are not special teams experts, but altogether, I don't know. Like, the blocking scheme is where you also need to kick the ball. Don't kick it into Greg Russo. I have no idea, man.
1: Yeah. He did miss one earlier in the night.
2: That's not my area of expertise.
1: Yeah. Bummer.
2: I mean, the video you see, he was talking to his long snapper, walked away from him last night.
1: Bummer yet predictable.
2: So that's the Rams trying a new kicker. We'll see how that works. Jerry Jones turned 84 years young today. And I don't know about you, what you do on you guys share a birthday, July 23rd.
1: Me and TJ, yes,
2: I know
1: sir.
2: That.
1: Yes, sir.
5: There is best pie.
2: I don't know, TJ, have you ever celebrated your birthday by going on 105.3 The Fan in the Metroplex?
3: I have not.
2: Well, Jerry
1: I mean,
2: did.
1: I would.
2: His birthday landed on a Tuesday.
1: Yes.
2: Tuesdays aren't just for tacos.
3: Six ones.
1: Nope.
2: That's when Jerry speaks to the local media via 105.3 The Fan. And he was asked about the apparently third-party employee who told Dak the loss to the Buccaneers was embarrassing. Roll it.
6: I didn't pay a lot of attention to it. It doesn't impact me at all. The driver in question was not an employee. But feds can express themselves and should express themselves. I love it for them, too. It's our employee or not, he was a fan, so it sounds like. So I'm for our fans expressing themselves.
2: Well, as you know, fans sometimes express themselves. And sometimes fans express themselves and apparently no longer work there. That's where the difference is. So I guess that's Jerry saying, don't look at me. I went back and forth on it, and I, you know, where I landed on it on the show on Friday was, you know, tough to say that sort of stuff to the face of the Dallas Cowboys quarterback, but at the end of the day, he was expressing exactly what
1: literally every other Cowboy fan worldwide felt.
2: And what the loss did actually, like, it was a good word for it. It was embarrassing. You can't lose to a winless team starting an undrafted free agent rookie in your house. After you just came up with a big time response to a loss in Rio, you know. But Mike Pettine, former Browns head coach, defensive coordinator, longtime coach in this league, he was brought on. And it was perfect analogy that Ian made. Dean Pease being brought on by the Ravens years ago when Zach Orr was just cutting his teeth as the young coordinator there. That's the answer. Christian Parker, youngest coordinator in the history of the Dallas Cowboys. Do you know who gave Christian Parker his first job in the National Football League?
3: Our new coach.
2: Or Mike Pettine.
3: Special advisor, I guess. Is.
2: Yes, indeed. And say what you will about his track record in places. It's worked in some places, hasn't worked in others. And Mike Pettine's being brought in, and the word is, we didn't talk about it with Ian, that Christian Parker is going to go upstairs to the booth. Maybe that's where Pettine's going to be too. Jerry confirmed it on Tuesday.
6: You search for what we can do differently that would give us better results. We're going to coach the defense from not on the field, but up above. Parker's going up above.
7: So, Jerry, that wasn't just an example. You're saying Christian Parker will be moving to the booth moving forward?
6: Correct.
2: Okay. See how that all works out. Got to give it up, man. They're not just going to say, we've got the people, we just need to play better and coach better and be better, which drives fans nuts.
1: Mm-hmm.
2: You know, because, and again, results also in body language, and he just looks lost on the sideline. I'm.

0: Not gonna lie. But that's just his demeanor, his outward demeanor, and hopefully this works. And
1: it's year one also, too.
0: I know, man, but when you got Gotti, you got to go.
2: Gotti.
1: Yeah, but I mean, look, I've got to keep it somewhat in perspective. Obviously, in the NFL, it's not for long, but it is his first year. If you're a true fan, you got to understand there's going to be some growing pains. He's not going to be as good this year as if hopefully he makes it to year four or five. These are all things I'm trying to tell myself to keep
0: flipping out, Rich. Now, and this is an honest follow-up question. Mm. You got to keep things in perspective, or you got to keep things in
3: perspective? You walked into that one, yeah. Didn't you?
1: I think I got to keep it in perspective.
0: Don't laugh, Mike.
4: Sorry.
0: Don't laugh, Mike, because Sean in Portland, Oregon. Line four, he's got something to say on the WeatherTech fan line. What's up, Sean?
4: The phone's broken.
3: Oh, no.
0: You there, Sean?
5: No, my phone is not broken.
0: Yeah. What do you got in mind, Sean? What's on your mind?
4: Sean, be careful. I got the finger on the trigger.
5: Hello, gentlemen. First of all, go blue. Attaboy. Always.
0: Oh, okay.
4: I already don't.
0: Yeah, by the way, speaking of not making changes and running things back, and this is what we believe in, Michigan went on a bye week. They're not changing a darn thing. So we'll see how that works out against Penn State. But go ahead, Sean.
5: Looks like.
0: What's on your mind, Sean?
4: Sean, be careful.
5: Well, first of all,
0: don't be careful.
5: I'm a season ticket holder for the Rams.
0: Okay.
4: Are you?
5: Yes, I live in Portland, Oregon. That was my retirement gift to myself.
0: Okay.
4: I like it.
5: And I am on my way home. I pulled over to a rest area just north of Sacramento and driving home from the game last night. Mikey, you got tickets. You go, brother.
3: Attaboy,
5: that's
3: Sean.
5: All there is to it.
3: Well done.
0: This is the greatest call we've ever had from a rest area.
3: Yeah.
0: In our 12 years, Sean. You pulled over.
3: That's a 15-hour drive.
0: Yeah, is that how long's the drive?
5: Well, I usually get up about 3 o'clock in the morning and leave L.A.
4: Wow.
5: And it takes me, on the way home, a little bit less than 14 hours, about 13 and a half.
0: That's how you be part of the Ramley, Mike. This is how you be part of the Ramley. And I imagine with gas prices now, this ain't easy for you, Sean. So
5: it's terrible.
0: So way to go, man.
5: You got to be there.
4: That's respect, Sean.
0: Yeah. And how do you pay respects to Sean?
4: I actually feel, he just made me feel really bad right now.
3: Good.
0: You should pay for his gas with the tickets money you got for the tickets last night.
4: I got to pay
0: the money.
4: Tickets for my tickets that I got last night.
0: Come on, Sean. Give it to him one more time.
5: What's that?
0: Give it to him one more time. Give it to him one more time, Sean.
5: Mikey, you got to go, brother.
0: By the way, be careful saying that in a rest area. Yeah. You know what I mean? You got to go. That's usually why people pull over to a
3: fraud.
4: Yeah, yeah, yeah.
0: You know what I mean?
3: Sure.
0: Thanks for the call, Sean.
4: Sean, whose house?
1: All right, drive safe, Sean.
5: Drive
4: safe, Sean. One brother.
0: Thanks, boy.
5: Thank you.
0: There's a guy in Oregon who drives down and back.
3: Whose house?
4: I'm not the only guy. I'm just here.
1: You're the only guy here, though.
0: This That's guy true. Over there.
4: Brockman doesn't go to every game.
0: Let's take a break. Overreaction Monday on a Tuesday when we come back. 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
0: Back here on the Rich Eisen Show. 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
3: Hey, what's up, guys?
4: How you doing?
3: Very good.
1: No.
3: What up, TJ? Was at the game last night. Have some thoughts.
4: So you're a real fan, right?
3: Real fan.
4: I'm like fraud.
3: Although I wasn't wearing anything Rams related.
4: Oh, you better not.
18: Whose house?
3: As long as Josh Allen plays Superman every game, the road to the Super Bowl in the AFC goes through Buffalo.
0: Yeah. I mean, let's see how the Chiefs handle it. You take a look at the Bills' schedule. They got to win in New England. Otherwise, they do not have a tiebreak against the defending AFC champs. And who else are they playing? Of course, they play the Jets twice and the Dolphins twice, so we'll toss that aside. Jets might be able to get them. How about this game, week 8 home for Baltimore? At Minnesota. Home, Kansas City on Thanksgiving night at home. At Denver is another tough one. That's where their season ended last year, as we all know. I'll call this an overreaction at the moment. Lots more football left to be played, but we see what I'm picking up what you're putting down. What else, Chris?
3: You got me. Let's go to the other side. Combo of weird McVay decisions and special team snafus will keep the Rams out of the playoffs.
0: Yeah, I mean, you could say that about any team.
3: But I'm saying,
0: you know, one third of the phases required to win football games, and you know,
3: but it keeps happening. This is not the first year.
0: I know it, but keep the Rams out of the playoffs is an overreaction. Come on now, guy on the screen's already been cut. Let's see what happens. End of story. Christopher, out of the playoffs? Come on, man. They're just 2-3. They're not 0-5 like their SoFi mates.
3: You can't say it's unrealistic, though, that the Rams...
0: To miss the playoffs? They're too talented. I'm not going there yet. It's 2-3. There are some winnable games over the next few weeks. They could easily be, you know, 7-3 at the bye.
3: Are they playing as good as Green Bay, Chicago, they're playing Detroit, better than Green Seattle Bay. Right now?
0: Yes. If some of them, absolutely.
3: Okay.
0: Yeah. What else, Chris?
3: All right.
0: Their record doesn't show it.
3: Okay.
0: What else?
3: One of the teams they're not playing as good as is the Green Bay Packers currently, TJ. Okay. Jordan Love to Christian Watson, best deep threat in the NFL right now.
0: He is not going to be thrown off the segue that he had planned to go from one topic to the next. He's just not going to.
3: Professional.
0: Jordan Love to Christian Watson, best deep threat in the NFL.
4: I mean,
0: not many people are going as up top as those two.
3: They are throwing it deep. That throw was 66, almost 67 yards in the air.
0: I'm trying to think who else is doing it.
1: Burrow and Chase.
0: I mean, Burrow and Chase. Chase just had a 40-something yarder in Miami that was his longest of the year.
3: That we didn't talk about.
0: It was longest of the year.
3: Yeah.
0: I'll buy this one.
3: This is very fun to watch.
0: I'll buy it. I mean, who else is continuously going up top to flip the field? Just in general.
3: Right.
1: It's going to be Kyler.
0: Over and over again.
1: Soon. Oh, no, they got some rhythm.
0: Just for the sake of trying to sneak some more topics in, I'll just quickly say this is not an overreaction right now.
3: How about this one? Monster Week 6 game. Already looking ahead to Sunday in London. If the Texans beat the Jags in London, the Texans are winning the AFC.
0: That's out of control. That's out of control.
3: They should have. Jacksonville should have lost to the Eagles.
0: So if the Texans get within two games of the Jaguars by the end of week 6, they win the division.
3: Momentum. And Jacksonville clearly has, you know, some holes in their ship.
0: Dude, everybody does, but they're a better team than most. Their defense is highly opportunistic. Highly.
3: Do they have Will Anderson Jr.?
0: They played well as a unit for the first time all year, and it was against the Tennessee Titans, who are winless.
3: They get paid too.
0: I understand. They appear to be a nice get-right game for many.
3: And?
0: All right.
3: They've got a Maserati in their garage now.
0: Onward.
3: Jeez, TJ. Disrespect.
0: The Arizona Hoopty. we'll see if he can finally be the Maserati.
1: Hoopty rolling.
0: What else?
1: Dragon.
3: Speaking of Tennessee, it pains me to say this because I do really like him, but it might be time that Cam Ward got the Bryce Young treatment
0: in
3: the Titans.
0: Is Andy Dalton there?
3: He got released, so he could be.
0: I don't
3: It's just not going well. And I think maybe just like a timeout. Maybe we'll take a timeout for Bryce Young. I mean,

0: Sorry, for Cam Ward.
1: I don't know.
0: Clearly it worked for Bryce.
1: Oh, man.
0: But it's not, they're looking at 0-17, man. They're just not good.
1: I know. I don't think this is an overreaction. I don't think they're going to do it. They would know better than we would, but boy, you really put me in a position there. I'll say that that's not an overreaction right now if they really feel that's what he needs. 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
7: 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Coming up, Steelers defensive tackle Cam Hayward. Actor and director James McAvoy. And now, it's Rich Eisen.
10: Hour number 3 of the Rich Eisen Show is on the air. Director and actor James McAvoy is in our green room. He's going to come on out here and have a fun conversation with us in just about 20 minutes' time. He's got his new movie called California Scheming. We've got a clip from it, and it's a fun film based on an outrageous true story. He'll be coming out here in just about 20 minutes time. 844-204-RICH is the number to dial. If you missed our first 2 hours with Ian Rappaport and talking about last night's remarkable Rams-Bills Week 5 Monday night recap, there's our YouTube channel. There is our Disney Plus page. You can listen to this show as a podcast, however you get your podcasts. And if you missed the first 2 hours, you missed a guy from Portland, Oregon calling in. Sean in Portland, Oregon. Who said his retirement gift to himself was to get Rams season tickets. And he said he was driving back from the game 14 hours that he went to go see, pulled over in a Sacramento rest stop just to call in to chastise Mike Del Tufo for selling his tickets and not going to the game.
11: Mikey, you gotta go, brother.
10: That's what he said. Well, there's somebody who's about to tell Sean in Portland, Oregon to hold his beer. Josh in Idaho Falls.
12: Oh, baby.
10: Is on the WeatherTech fan line.
12: Remember,
10: be quiet, Mike.
12: Yeah, be quiet.
10: Just hit. You hit buttons. I'll do the talking. What's up, Josh?
13: I'm just north of Baker, California, driving home from Idaho Falls. Okay. Drove there to be with my mom after my stepdad passed away. My birthday was on Tuesday, and I got to tell you, if you have season tickets and don't go to a Monday night football game with Rams Bills, you are the definition of Fugazi, Mike Del Tufo, and should have to eat your own hat.
12: Eat your own hat.
14: I mean, I'm not eating hats.
12: Take that.
10: First of all, condolences.
13: Can I say that with all the love in the world for you, sir?
14: No.
10: Condolences on your stepdad. Josh, where did you pull over? Where are you right now?
13: Just north of Baker, California.
10: Okay. Where is that, just in case those who are not familiar with Baker, California?
13: It's go up to 15 until you're in the middle of nowhere, and then you might hit it. it's about an hour south of Barstow.
10: Okay. Oh, so you got a long way to go until you're home.
13: Yeah. We 10 hours and 3 minutes left on my drive, sir.
10: Jeez.
12: I know.
10: And how long does it take you to get to the 405 from your house? 10 minutes.
14: Not even 405. I could stay on Service Street.
10: From the fit to the 105. Jeez. Like, that's the speed freeway. It's so fast. 10
14: Josh,
10: minutes.
14: Josh, you're making me feel bad now.
10: You should.
12: You should feel bad.
13: Well, that was the purpose.
10: That was the purpose.
14: Yeah. Thank you, Josh.
10: Josh, thanks for calling in. Drive safe. Hopefully we can make your ride over the next hour listening to us a little bit faster.
12: Yeah, I'm trying to make you feel
13: the best. You have been great. You guys are always awesome. Thanks,
10: thank you guys. Man. Josh in Idaho Falls. Pat in Horseheads, New York.
12: Yes, even better.
10: Pat.
6: How's it going, Rich?
10: First of all, what is
6: How
10: the
6: gen-
10: what, great. What's the genesis of your home, of your town's name, Horseheads? Is it the Godfather?
6: Yeah, I don't know. They just found a bunch of dead horses here. I mean, no, we're not
14: Sleepy Hollow. Fire,
6: so, like, Ernie Davis, Mark Twain's very close by, so.
10: Okay.
12: Sleepy Hollow.
10: Okay. Sleepy like Hollow, the rider of the horse had no head, Mike.
14: I know. I mean.
10: Oh, my God.
6: It's just a bunch of horses.
10: He's on fire today. What's on your mind, Pat?
6: I'm starting to think that the Knicks might have cursed all the New York teams. I mean, you got Josh, Dart, and now Igor going down for the year.
10: What are you talking about?
6: What's your thoughts?
10: Pat, first of all, like the Mets story. Were cursed the day they were born. That's
14: hey,
10: number
14: chill,
10: one,
14: chill.
10: Okay?
14: They got a World Series.
6: No, I'm talking about the A teams, not the B teams.
10: Okay. Oh. Okay. You're a Yankee fan, huh, Pat?
6: Yankees, Rangers, right?
10: Okay. Well, the Rangers, as you all know, broke the curse in 94. Right. So let's put that aside. The Yankees are just not... Perfect example, Pat. The Knicks didn't curse anybody.
6: No,
10: that's number one.
6: When I'm talking about the players, Knicks won. Now all the players are getting
10: so
6: injured.
10: Jackson Dart got hurt. You're 3-1-1 right now. The Jameis Winston experience. You're in first place, and you got a new coach who definitely knows what he's doing. Yeah, the Knicks didn't. Pat, God bless. Thanks for the call, Pat. Really appreciate it. The Knicks didn't curse anybody. Perfect. Let's go here as Cam's working through some technical problems at home. A perfect example of why the Yankees are a flawed team. Last night, the Cleveland Guardians got two home runs off of a pitcher the Yankees were no hit by for 6 1/3. Okay? And the two guys who hit the home runs off of Rasmussen, DeLauter, who is is he like the Ben Rice, if you will, of the Guardians?
12: Sure, yeah, I like
10: Let's
12: that
10: Let's just make this analogy,
12: like
10: right?
12: That. Yeah, I like that.
10: Okay.
14: He's a big dude.
10: And Patrick Bailey, who couldn't hit a lick for the Giants, took one out, okay? And then they kept hanging around and hanging around and hanging around. And when they had a one-run lead in the ninth and a guy in scoring position and Jose Ramirez at the plate, I turned to Cooper and I said, this is an insurance run as the day is long. And what did he do? He put one in left field.
12: Always comes through.
10: And he got, and then he steals second, and then on a hit and run with two outs, here comes the big inning. Yep. Game over.
12: Yep.
10: Yankees couldn't do that. And Knicks winning had nothing to do cursing him. I know he's making a point about how the Giants quarterback got hurt because the Knicks won it all. That's fun. But when I say fun, not for Dart or the Giants fans, I'm just saying Knicks didn't curse anybody. As a matter of fact, what's coming is a repeat.
12: Of what?
10: Championship.
12: Okay.
14: Ooh.
10: That's all I'm saying. Cam Hayward is back on the Rich Eisen Show, everybody. How are you, Cam? Everything good in your neighborhood? What do we got there?
15: Better now. Now I get to see you.
10: Okay. We got technical difficulties?
15: Yeah. Yeah. Okay. Zoom was not working for me, so I had to restart everything, and I started freaking out.
10: There you
15: go.
10: No, but it worked out. So you cleaned house, and it worked out, right?
15: Wow. Sort of. Really? Really?
10: No,
15: really
10: hey. We
15: mixing up my words there,
10: brother,
15: aren't you?
10: Your coach said we got to clean house a little bit, and then boom, 34 points. You're all over the Colts. You know what I mean?
15: Who did we fire? I'm trying to figure out who we fired because everybody was thinking we were going to fire everybody.
10: You fired nobody. You stayed the course. And look at that performance. I mean, that looked really good on Sunday, Cam.
15: It's one game, but okay. Our offense has been humming. Defensive-wise, I thought we did some good things against Jonathan Taylor, but... I definitely think we can keep more points off the board. So.
10: Okay. So how did it feel afterwards, though? Right? Like it felt like that things are in a better spot, clearly, or what's the general sense? I know it's just one game at a time. It's year 16 for you. You've been around the rodeo here. It's fine. But it just, it did look like things are beginning to cook a little bit.
15: You know, I think it felt very synonymous with having a good performance. You know, our offense going out there and scoring 34 points, that's nothing to sneeze at. You know, Jalen Warren was on fire
10: that
15: game.
10: He's so good, man.
15: He's so dang good. And he doesn't get enough credit for his contact balance and just taking it deep. You know, I think being able to catch out of the backfield is one thing, which was an amazing play to start off. I know Aaron took a bit hit on that one. But then just the running game just felt like everything was full tilt for our offense. And after the game, I felt like our defense, our team just addressed it and said, hey, we won, but now we got to stack. It's been up and down every game. So we got to put together quality games and quality opponents and make sure we have more stacks and more wins, because everybody likes a good short stack, right? Everybody likes pancakes.
10: Nice. Oh, who doesn't? Clearly. So when you say
15: you
10: talk about it.
15: Are you a pancake guy or a waffle guy?
10: Me?
12: Both.
10: Me? Oh,
15: yeah.
10: Listen, I have no background to the country of Belgium, but the Belgian waffle, sir?
15: Yeah.
10: There's nothing better than that. I mean, I grew up on the Eggo waffle.
15: Oh, everybody grew up on the Eggo.
10: Oh, yeah.
15: What's better, the plain or the cinnamon toast?
10: Oh, just straight up. Straight up Eggo waffle with the syrup on top.
15: Oh, the cinnamon Eggos are like, those are to die for.
16: I'm a French toast guy myself.
10: You know what?
15: Oh, you're a monster.
10: So if somebody, hold on a minute, I'm going to go here. So somebody grabbed your cinnamon Eggo, you told him to Lego your Eggo, Cam?
15: But yes. Did it. Yes. Hey, Lego my Eggo.
10: That was a commercial.
16: Yeah.
15: Can we get a sponsorship going between me and you? Just Eggo?
10: I think we just did.
16: Rich, who's going to tell Cam the Lego the Eggo?
10: Nobody.
12: Cam, he's like
10: nobody. It's like that that chant. But so you literally, there was a conversation verbally said we have to stack. That's happened.
15: Yes.
10: Who led that? You? Did you start it?
15: All of our vets. We all talk about it. I think it's just when you get to a situation where your road games are going one way, your home games are another thing, we got to stack. We got to make sure it's not just a home and road thing. It's got to be we take this on the show on the road and we're able to perform at a high level.
10: Yeah, and obviously the Thursday night game that started week five is a perfect way for everybody to in your locker room to say you can't overlook anybody. Because that's the team that beat the Cowboys, and that's the team you got to go down and hand a loss to start stacking this week.
15: Yeah, the Bucs have done a great job rallying without Baker Mayfield, who is, you know, really good in this league. But I thought Daniels played very well. I thought their run game was exceptional. I can't say enough good things about Kenneth Gainwell because he was our team MVP last year. Then he goes over and joins Bucky Irving. And so having those two together – That's like how we had last year between Jalen and Kenny. And so now we have Rico, but I think it's really synonymous with winning this game that we stop the run and then be able to get after the passer.
10: They don't use Kenny Gainwell enough, though, Cam. I mean, and that's 1,000% spoken as somebody who has him in a fantasy league and is in a fantasy league that is not surrounded by a bunch of suck-up dads like you're in right now, Cam. Yeah.
15: Hey, I got on the waiver wire. I picked up the Atlanta Falcons. They started off very good.
10: Uh-huh.
15: They got that touchdown. I was like, oh, man, I'm riding the high.
10: Yes, sir.
15: It didn't end up that well with that defense. Mm-hmm. But luckily, I had George Pickens, who played amazing. Okay. I had Dak. Who else did I have? I had Trey McBride, who had an insane catch this past week.
10: That's true.
15: And then Justin Jefferson, you know, having that wide receiver crew, I think
10: this is
15: you're able to just, you know, I'm able to laugh about the embarrassment of riches I have in my fantasy league.
10: Mm-hmm. Well, I mean, and again, that you're in a league with a bunch of dads are like, oh, I'm in a league with Cam Hayward. Let me draft.
15: There's kids too.
10: Okay. I love it. Cam Hayward here on the Rich Eisen Show. Pay your respects to another guy you're going to be seeing this week, Vita Vea. How good is he, Cam?
15: Vita is, I don't know how Vita does it. I think you look at the size of the man and you're like, damn, that's going to be a problem for anybody. But Vita's able to move. He's able to, you know, be a effective pass rusher. And it always takes two to block him, and sometimes three.
10: And obviously, you know, this being Aaron's 90 millionth rodeo, the pressure plan, I'm sure, is going to be in place because Todd Bowles is, I think, already blitzed. He's already blitzed five times, and it's not even noon out here on the left coast here on a Tuesday. And again, that's where Warren can come into play. I mean, Jeremy Bernard had a really nice

0: game. Mm-hmm. You know, my guy in Roman Wilson, Freiermuth with two touchdowns. That's, you know, I didn't even mention DK. That's part of the conversation, I imagine, this week for your team.
1: And if I can mention, there was a play from our past game where Jalen caught the touchdown.
0: Yes.
1: But what is not mentioned is DK's blocking. And I thought DK did an amazing job. So many times we talk about just a wide receiver catching. And in Pittsburgh, we're known for having really great blockers as wide receivers. So I got to give a shout out to DK for that, those two blocks he had on that play, because without those, it might just be a long run and not a touchdown.
0: Now, I'm sure you didn't see the end of the any of these games, because one ended in London while you were out there warming up for the Colts, and another one ended probably a half hour. You're probably doing post-game interviews and locker room stuff. Unless, did you see the end of the Giants and Commanders?
1: I did.
0: What are your 2 cents on that subject matter, Cam?
1: As a defense, you punch the ball out from Scataboo, right?
0: Yep.
1: And you're thinking, oh, we're about to go win this game. You go down there, you're wasting time, and you don't think there's a conversation that happened that said, hey, we need to either spike this ball or get this ball out of bounds immediately because we got to stop the clock. I was dumbfounded when I watched that. I was really shocked. You feel bad for Dan Quinn. Hopefully there was communication there, but as a quarterback, you got to be able to understand the situation more than anybody.
0: Now, if you're a defender on the Commanders, do you go in the locker room demanding answers? Do you walk up to somebody and say, what happened? Do you go to your quarterback or your coach and demand an answer for what happened?
1: I've probably already spazzed out, so I'm not asking any questions at that point.
0: Is that right? Seriously?
1: Yeah. Yes. I would have been, that just can't happen. That is a game you have to win 100 times, not 99, 100 times when you're going in and you're controlling the clock. That cannot happen. The next day, we're probably going to have a conversation about it. But I need everybody to understand every situation we go into. That you can't go into that drive and not saying, hey, we need to stop the ball. We don't have any timeouts left. We've already used them. We definitely can't take a sack on this. And we can't fall to the ground and act like everything's okay. I would have been pissed to be in that locker room.
0: Yeah, and I'm, you know, and the aftermath, we're going to see how it all does play out from here on out for the Commanders. Mm-hmm. Can you do us a favor here and try from afar? Obviously, you're not in that locker room, but the Cowboys hired Mike Pettine to come in and help with their defense. And they're moving Christian Parker, their coordinator, from the field to the booth. Can you help us figure out, like, what as somebody who's been in locker rooms and obviously on that side of the ball, what does that tell you about what the Cowboys are attempting to fix here, Cam?
1: I think they're attempting to fix communication, one that's on the sideline, and one, what are they seeing from a bird's eye view? I think sometimes there can be too many cooks in the kitchen, and I don't know if that's the case here. I think bringing in an outsider in Mike Pettine, a great defensive mind, but where does he place in all of this? Where do you put him with your staff? Is he more focused with your linebackers, your DBs, your defensive line? But you're looking for cohesion. You're looking for everybody to build on what you've done in the past and say, hey, we've done this. Let's improve. Let's continue to keep growing, but we can't go backwards. We can't have these lapses that we're having, you know, because look at their defense. They have all the success they want. They have the primetime players. I look at Quinnen Williams as one of those top 10 defensive tackles that's going to get the job done. You have a guy like Caleb Downs on your back end that is going to be a player from here on out, and he's just going to continue to get better, but he's an instinctual player. And so having that guy have, you know, eyes on him and making sure he knows what he's looking at is huge. But, you know, what can they do in the meantime is buy in, have their coaches have a message and be able to simplify.
0: Is there a generality that you can communicate to those listening and viewing right now about coordinator going from downstairs to upstairs? What does that mean? What are you looking to gain from just that physical move for a coordinator, Cam?
1: So for a coordinator,

0: I like my coordinator, and we just did this change as well, mm-hmm. because I like for our coordinator to be on the field, because then you can have constant communication. You can update things. You can check plays that you want to run. When you go from field to booth, that is an eye problem. Maybe he's too focused in on one part of the game. That's got to be something that you look from a bird's eye view and say, hey, they're 12 or 11 or 13. This puts us in a better situation. But, you know, the antics on the sideline might be getting the best of them.
1: Interesting. So, and moving somebody upstairs makes it more difficult to communicate?
0: I would say you're communicating with your staff coaches, right? And so you're not going to have the TJ Watts of the world or able to get on the headphone every time in, time out. For a lot of established defenses, they want to have communication over and over again so you can, you know, build on what you're doing, change what you're doing, and have that communication. Sometimes it can get lost in communication if a guy's not on the sideline. So that could be something that you want to address, and it might be something where they feel like he's too close to the situation. We need him from the sideline. He may be spazzing out. You just never know in those situations.
1: And so Patrick Graham, it was better to have him down on the field this past Sunday?
0: Much better. I think for our group, we're able to have direct communication. We're able to communicate things that we're seeing and then apply it instead of just having one guy at a headphones. I think you're able to have everybody in tune to your plan, and it allows everybody to feel a lot more confident in that.
1: And if you don't mind me asking, you can pass on, you can swim move me on this one. Was it you, TJ Watt, who asked for that? Or did you go to Mike? Or how did that come about? No?
0: No, I don't think I can only speak for myself, but I don't think our guys went to him. I think PG kind of understood what was going on. And, you know, I think Mike and PG talked about it. And, you know, at the end of the day, it's all about winning games. And so when we get the result we want, we're going to keep PG on the sideline.
1: So there'll be no more shots of TJ getting on the headset, huh?
0: There's some other coaches, but I don't think TJ's going out of his way to talk to those coaches.
1: Okay. Pretty wild though. You're going back to where Mike Tomlin once belonged, right? Tampa. This is kind of a full circle in a way, you know?
0: Yeah. Mike Tomlin, got to give a big shout out to Danny Smith, who's down there right now.
1: Okay.
0: A lot of love for him.
1: Is he still chewing gum right now?
0: Still chewing gum.
1: How many pieces of gum have you watched him put in his mouth at once? What's the record?
0: He's at least got 10 going into a game.
1: Come on. Jeez. Come on. No. Like what, in his pocket or in it already?
0: No, in his mouth.
1: 10?
0: Yeah.
2: Wow.
0: Yeah. Danny's always prepared. So I love Danny. Danny brings some energy to any special teams meeting you have. And he is always tearing someone apart when it comes to getting everything right for your team.
1: All right, Cam. Great to see you. Congrats again on that dub this past week.
0: Wait, did you forget about our thing we were going to work on?
1: What were we going to work on? What is it?
0: Remember we talked about the rule changes?
1: Oh, that's right. Okay. All right. Do you want to?
0: I have a new rule.
1: Okay. Pardon me. That we end this segment with a rule that Cam Hayward would like to change. We came up with a homework assignment.
0: Yes.
1: My bad. Here we go. What do you got?
0: Okay. Okay. So did you watch the Rams game?
1: Of course.
0: The Rams Bills game.
1: Yes, sir.
2: Yes.
0: Did you see Aaron Donald sack?
1: I did, and it got wiped out.
0: That needs to be changed.
1: What are you talking about?
0: We need to have a stat for when a D lineman beats an offensive lineman in sacks, and he has nothing affecting him when it comes to the DB holding or anything. We need to still make that a sack, because I thought that was a brilliant move. I just think we need to acknowledge more of the D lineman getting the sack in that chance.
1: But what if the receiver that Josh Allen was looking at wasn't open because somebody was illegally draping himself on him, and that gave enough time for Donald to get home, Cam?
0: I have a rebuttal to that. Mm-hmm. He can throw it out of bounds.
1: Hmm. Okay.
2: Good.
1: So what do we call that? A would-be sack? What do we call it?
0: I don't know. Ask PFF. They got something for that.
1: Cam Hayward with a new stat. There we go. All right, I like it, Cam. We'll Thank chat you. Next oh, week. My bad. Yes, sir. Thank you for correcting me. I appreciate it. That's Cam Hayward right there. It's Not Just Football Podcast. Check it out wherever you get your podcasts. 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
1: That's the neat part about this movie. James McAvoy is here on The Rich Eisen Show, a feature film directorial debut. Also with a role in it, we just saw for our radio audience just rejoined us, a clip from the film, and James McAvoy is here in person for this.
11: Thanks for showing the clip, man. It's really kind.
1: No, and again, I know it's, by the way, for our radio audience, you were like, this is not cinematically beautiful.
11: Oh, no. The film's got a lot of scale and scope and beauty and dynamism, and then we keep showing that clip just because I'm in it, and I'm like the most well-known person in
1: Understood.
11: It. And I'm like, every time it comes on, a part of me dies. The film will deliver way more than three people sitting in a car, I promise you.
1: So what do you like about the story where you're like, okay, I want to make this film and I want to do it as the director as well?
11: I'm from, the film's called California Scheming, right. And it's called that for a couple of reasons. There's a scheme in the film, but also something that I don't necessarily explain in the film is that the boys come from a kind of neighborhood that you guys would call a project, mm-hmm. and we would call a council scheme. Mm-hmm. So that's why it's called California Scheming. I'm from a scheme. And whenever I see movies made about the kind of project or scheme that I came from in Scotland and even in America and the rest of Great Britain, it was usually fairly sincere, earnest, depressing, exploitative of the poverty kind of situation. And whilst this film definitely embraces those things, mm-hmm. it actually feels a lot more like what my childhood was like when I went out the front door, which is full of adventure and opportunity and peril and flight and the opposite sex and like bad things and good things and fun and all the stuff that actually movies are about. And so I wanted to make a film about that kind of neighborhood where it propelled and it was an adventure and it was fun and it was a ride. And this was the opportunity to do that while still being a true story about artists from the lower end of the socioeconomic ladder trying to bust into show business, which is something that I've experienced and walked that tightrope for 31 years. So whilst it was a true story about real guys, it also felt incredibly personal to me.
1: Well, and again, it's available now in select theaters and expansion to additional theaters this coming Friday based on that true story, California Scheming. Everybody should go see it. Just so many things I want to ask you about with your career, James. You know, obviously Band of Brothers, yeah. Shameless. But I do want to, you know, hit you the first thing with something else. The the film The Last King of Scotland.
11: Oh, wow. Yeah, yeah.
1: I love this movie. You were nominated for a BAFTA for this.
11: Yes.
1: And

0: to any level in your business.
1: Sure.
0: And if you can pay your bills as an actor, for me, that was my goal. That's success, right? If I can put a roof over my head and pay my way from performing, that's it. Anything else beyond that felt like I'm getting lucky here. And my luck might run out. I might get found out. They might at any point say, now you're done, your time's over. Oh, we get it. We found you out.
2: That's how you entered this project?
0: That was just how I end. That's just was kind of generally my thinking at the time. Uh-huh. And then you get there and you're not all depressed and down about it. You're like, I've got nothing to lose because this could be over at any minute. So I'll give it my best shot at every opportunity. I was never inhibited by feeling that sort of pragmatism or realism or pessimism, all the isms. And but I had a strong awareness that, you know, the favor of showbiz and the favor of the people that finance things, it can be fickle. And great actors sometimes go missing for decades and never come back again. And so I was like, enjoy it while it lasts and work really hard, give it my best shot every time it's my turn to stand on the mark and every time the guy says action. But I wasn't even thinking about this could be my shot, this could be my opening to Hollywood, this could be anything. What I was aware of and really sort of owning was what it was like to be around Forrest during that moment, in that time in Uganda, when he was given the performance of a lifetime.
2: As Idi Amin.
0: Yeah.
2: What was that? So what was it like?
0: I mean, Idi was such a massively, multifaceted character. In terms of what he did, the horrors and the atrocities that he committed, of course, the good things that he did for the country, the humor of the man, the physical sort of intimidation and dominance of the man, the human being that was in there as well. And so watching Forrest do all of that. And I don't know what Forrest was doing. I don't know if he's a method actor or not. I don't know. But he certainly wasn't just like, you know, wait until action and then doing it. There was something of him connected to the character away from it, away from the camera also. And I was invited into that also. And he shared that with me. And that was just, as well as just being a nice person to be on set with, he was, as a young actor, getting invited into somebody going that deep and going and being that complex.
2: Yes.
0: But then ultimately, when the cameras roll, it becomes very simple. That was like part of my education in film.
2: Wow. James McAvoy here on The Rich Eisen Show. I'll be honest with you. I'm freaking out a little bit because in the answers that you're giving in this interview, you're touching your temple with your fingertips. I don't know if you're aware that you're doing that.
0: I'm always touching myself.
2: If that's no. I mean, hey, no. But you know, I mean, you're doing the Professor X thing. I don't know if you're aware. Are you trying to read what I'm going to ask you now?
0: I've got nothing. I'm just getting blank messages.
2: When you got offered that role for the first time, what'd you think?
0: Do you know what I really thought? I was a fan of the cartoon, and I was a fan of the original film.
2: Sure.
0: I was also a Patrick Stewart fan, because I was a big Star Trek fan.
2: Yeah.
0: So the idea of playing a young him, I didn't really see myself as a young version of him, but I was like, oh, that's interesting. And I needed a gig. I'd stayed off work for a little while because my first kid had just been born and we weren't in debt or anything. And we owned the house, but we didn't really have much money in the bank. So this was a big gig, 3-movie deal. And it also shot like 30 minutes from my front door in London.
2: Hey.
0: And I was like, I don't even need to read the script. I'm doing this. I remember my agent phoning me up and going like, what do you think of the script? And I was like, it's a work of heartbreaking genius. We got to do this. And I'd like flipped through it. I was like, I'm doing it.
2: Yeah. Smart move.
0: Yeah. It worked out.
2: When did you meet Patrick Stewart for the first time? Then?
0: Not until the second movie.
2: That's it.
0: I mean, I tell a lie. I had met Patrick in the past.
2: Okay. But for the first time, portraying a character that
0: Charles
2: he
0: on
2: helped.
0: Charles. That was the second movie. And there was two casts. There was the older cast.
2: Yes.
0: Then the younger cast.
2: Yes.
0: They didn't mix. We didn't cross over except for Hugh and me.
2: Mm-hmm.
0: And so my first day was their last day. And we got to do a scene together, and that was pretty wild. Pretty wild. Especially scenes like I say, I'd been watching him since I was a kid as a captain of the Enterprise and loving what he did, because he brought this whole different tone to it. He brought this whole different attitude to the Star Trek world and this kind of classical energy, this classical sort of authority. And I loved what he did with that. So it was a part of a fanboy in me as well, kind of rejoicing in that.
2: What did he say to you?
0: What did he say to me?

0: weird thing is, I was in there for about 18 hours. I had hair this long.
1: Okay.
0: And I decided my part of the movie was set in the 70s. Mm-hmm. And we were still trying to present a different visual yes. thing for Charles than what Patrick represents. So he had no hair. We were like, I need to have too much hair. So he gave me like these hair extensions that went down to my shoulders. And I think that was a 17-hour, 18-hour hair extension session. And I'm sitting there with this hair down to my bum. We chopped it to here, but halfway through the process, I need to get this chair. I've been in it for 10 hours and mm-hmm. take a break. And I go around the corner and there's a trailer, big trailer, and I see Sirian's in there and he's like, James, you come in. And I'm sitting in there and he's like, Patrick's making salmon. I do a terrible Sirian
2: McKay. By the way, I think it sounds great.
0: You know, James. And he says, you know, Patrick's done a bit of Macbeth and I've done Macbeth. He's like, James, you've just finished Macbeth, haven't you? And I'd just finished Macbeth in the West End. Like 2 weeks earlier, and I'm like, why don't we all do a bit? And I was like, oh man. And they start doing Macbeth at each other. And I've only just come off stage 2 weeks ago playing the lead character, Macbeth. Uh-huh. I cannot remember a word. You and they must have done it like 40 years previous. So that was funny. That was really funny. And I think Sirian had seen Macbeth as well, but Patrick never talked to me about that stuff.
2: So you blanked. You just drew
0: blank. I blanked. I was like, oh, you guys, no, you do your, you guys are great. I've got to go back and put hair extensions in. I'm like getting the script. I'm like,
2: do you do a
0: tomorrow.
2: Do you do a Patrick Stewart?
0: I used to engage. Okay, but it's not that good. It's not, if I worked on them, I think it'd be better. Oh God, it's like confessing I haven't done my homework.
2: That's all right. It's like riding a bike.
0: Yeah.
2: But that's so cool though, that was he Sir Pat Stew just yet?
0: They were both sirs.
2: Okay.
0: They were both knights of the realm. But nobody was asking anybody to call them Sir Patrick or Sir Ian, not at all.
2: But that's pretty cool. I mean, that photograph, you're mates, right? Pretty much.
0: Yeah, friendly, definitely friendly.
2: Okay, I didn't want to.
0: Oh, you mean with Patrick?
2: Yeah.
0: Oh, yeah. Look, we get along really, really fine. I've not seen him in a long time. Mm-hmm. So, yeah.
2: Is there any possibility of doing more X-Men stuff?
0: Look, there's always possibilities. I'm not involved in any way. And I've.
2: Not at all?
0: No.
2: Okay, because I just didn't know. I mean, you're seeing, a mixture of these worlds now on screen, like in
0: absolutely.
2: The latest Spider-Man, that actually happened, or there's actual mixing of these worlds.
0: No, look, I did 10 good years in that, and it was amazing. But to be honest with you, I think some people stay in the same gig for decades, and fine, that's great.
2: Mm-hmm.
0: The joy for me in my career so far of 32 years is that I've never really fallen into one thing. And that's not something that the industry really affords everyone. But I've been afforded a certain level of dexterity and variety in the work that I'm allowed to do. And that's really the kind of the stuff that fuels me, is constantly pushing myself. It's why I'm directing now. I want to challenge myself in that field as well, and not kind of fall into just doing the same thing again.
2: Of course.
0: And again. So it would feel weird going back anyway.
2: I understood. Last one for you. Other than California Scheming, which is again a directorial debut, I'm sure you're very proud of that.
0: Oh,
2: you're very excited about it. What's the one thing that you have done in your career that people don't talk about enough that you're that you're proud of?
0: I love that. It's like, I wish people would tell me I was good in this more. What's the one thing that I've done that people
2: you're proud of? Like, you know what? I acted my ass off in that thing.
0: Do you know, I think about the theater that I've done sometimes. Sure. And the beauty of it is when it's over, it's over. And even like, you know, if you do 100 shows, the first night, that will never happen again like that. And that's over. And I sometimes mourn the passing of those, that they're not recorded, that they're not, I can't see them again, and people can't enjoy those again. In terms of film, what's the one thing that I feel is under, I mean, I made a movie called Filth, which is another very Scottish film, which is one of the things I'm most proud of in my career.
2: Mm-hmm.
0: Is it's really dark and it's really funny and it's like tragic and it's grotesque, but it's also heartfelt and you care about this guy who's so repellent in some ways, but we make you care about him. And it pushes and pulls the audience around in this kind of psychological comedy. And it's from the creator of Trainspotting, Irvin Welsh, and this amazing director, John S. Baird. That's the one I'd say that it would benefit from more exposure.
2: Okay. Well, speaking of filth, you said earlier that you married into an Eagles family. Is that what you said?
0: I've married an Eagle of Eagles, yeah.
2: Okay, because I only say that because things aren't going very well.
0: Well, look, they just played. I live in North London near the Tottenham Stadium, so I'm a plastic Tottenham fan. My kids are Tottenham fans proper.
2: Right.
0: I'm a Celtic fan. And so I think the Eagles have played London more than any other NFL team, and we usually do all right, but they just got done in the last final minute, right, by the Jaguars.
2: Very much so.
0: Yeah.
2: I know, they're hurting right now.
0: We were talking about maybe seeing if the family would come out from Philly to London to come and catch the game. Kind of glad we didn't.
2: That's right. That'd be a long ride home,
0: I know, for sure.
2: California Skeemin' is available now in select theaters with an expansion to additional theaters again this Friday. The feature film directorial debut of James McAvoy. Pleasure to see you, sir.
0: Thank you so much.
2: Thanks,
0: man,
2: for coming here. Next time, any other time you want to come back, I mean, we just scratched the surface.
0: No.
2: Thank you.
0: There's a lot. Thank you.
2: Appreciate it. That's James McAvoy right here on The Rich Eisen Show. We're back to wrap this Tuesday show up in a moment.
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2: 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So during the commercial break, you come up to me, you're like, there's trade rumors galore right now? What's going on?
20: Trade rumors are starting to pop off. You know, we're a couple weeks from the deadline, and I think some wide receivers might get moved. You see Juwan Jennings' name is being thrown about.
2: To the Niners?
20: Jerry Jeudy is now in a rumor mill. So I think we're getting ready to see some movement.
21: Here it comes.
2: I don't know how Juwan Jennings left San Francisco in terms of being welcomed back there or not. I don't know.
20: Yeah.
2: All I know is it's definitely better than... He left better than Brandon Ayuk is in terms of still there, right? But Juwan Jennings would have been the MVP of the Super Bowl played in Las Vegas between the Chiefs and the Niners. He would have if they won it.
20: He was awesome that day.
2: Dude, that was in Vegas, right?
22: Hold on.
20: Was it the Miami one?
2: Yeah. No, they played twice.
20: Yeah.
2: So
22: that was the Vegas one.
2: Juwan Jennings would have been the MVP if they had won that in overtime. I think so. He was that good in that game. He was everywhere. So you won't have to bring him up to speed pretty much if that's the case. Man, let's get everyone back. Which is another reason why Ayuk, he's like, you got to be kidding me. What's going on there?
20: What is going on?
2: If they're welcoming back Debo and if Juwan Jennings goes back,
23: just
2: keep running it back. You know,
20: Jerry Rice, John Taylor. Do they have any? You know, can they give me?
2: Do they have any more?
20: Yeah. So,
2: you know, Jerry can give you.
22: Jerry
2: snaps.
22: Can play.
20: Give me some.
22: 100%. Jerry can play.
2: Man, I'm just looking down to see if there's anybody who's further away from Idaho that's driving back from the Rams game. That's
20: anyone
2: calling
20: else
2: in.
20: Driving?
2: Somebody from Oregon and someone from Idaho is like, I'm driving home, and Del Tufo couldn't even go to the game.
24: Disrespect is real.
2: And again, man.
20: Deserve.
2: The Dodgers lost last night. The Rams lost last night. For you, man, who's a diehard fan of neither.
20: Sleep? Yeah.
2: It's got to be rough.
22: I forgot my Aura ring.
20: How'd you sleep? Oh, my goodness.
2: Well, you're walking Aura ring?
22: Yeah, I actually have a ring that I wear, you know.
2: You like it?
22: My health.
2: Different type, right?
22: I have a walking Aura.
2: All right.
22: Mikey.
2: Is Ohtani going to get benched for game three? When are we making this decision?
22: Come on.
2: We probably won't find out there during the show tomorrow.
20: Yeah, game three tomorrow night here in L.A. You going to that one, Mike?
22: I think I'm going to both.
2: No, he's not.
22: I'm going Thursday.
25: He's going to one for sure.
22: Yeah.
2: Oh, which one is that?
25: I don't know which one, but I know.
2: The one that Fox is doing.
22: No, Fox is doing both.
2: No, Fox is doing both, right? Yeah, sure.
22: I'm going to one game, and I'm taking Philly.
20: Also, rumors he's going to, you know, slide down to eighth in the lineup.
22: Yeah.
2: Eighth. Oof. Man.
22: Postseason slump. Man.
2: Shouldn't have been pitching. That's what I've always been telling you. Oh, yeah, I was on that first.
22: You're stupid.
2: Do I imagine if I just start hijacking it?
12: Why don't you?

0: compatriots, all the people in your position tend to.
1: Yeah.
2: Dan Patrick calls it.
1: I'm gonna remind him that it was me who said it.
2: Dan Patrick calls it sampling.
1: May.
2: Calls it
0: what?
2: He calls it sampling.
0: Oh, yeah.
2: I've been telling everybody that.
1: Wow.
2: We're out of time. Rich Eisen here. As a sports fan, I know how it goes. You step away for 30 seconds to grab a drink. And of course, that's when the big play happens. It doesn't happen anymore for me like that. Not with Sonos. It's a system that lets the sound follow me. 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
14: 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Coming up, Steelers defensive tackle Cam Hayward. Actor and director James McAvoy. And now, it's Rich Eisen.
2: Hour number 3 of the Rich Eisen Show is on the air. Director and actor James McAvoy is in our green room. He's going to come on out here and have a fun conversation with us in just about 20 minutes' time. He's got his new movie called California Schemin'. We've got a clip from it, and it's a fun film based on an outrageous true story. He'll be coming out here in just about 20 minutes' time. 844-204-RICH is the number to dial. If you missed our first 2 hours with Ian Rappaport and talking about last night's remarkable Rams-Bills Week 5 Monday night recap, there's our YouTube channel. There is our Disney Plus page. You can listen to this show as a podcast, however you get your podcasts. And if you missed the first 2 hours, you missed a guy from Portland, Oregon calling in. Sean in Portland, Oregon, who said his retirement gift to himself was to get Rams season tickets. And he said he was driving back from the game 14 hours that he went to go see, pulled over in a Sacramento rest stop just to call in to chastise Mike Del Tufo for selling his tickets and not going to the game.
17: Mikey, you gotta go, brother.
2: That's what he said. Well, there's somebody who's about to tell Sean in Portland, Oregon to hold his beer. Josh in Idaho Falls.
1: Oh, baby.
2: Is on the WeatherTech fan line.
18: Remember,
2: be quiet, Mike.
1: Yeah, be quiet.
2: Just hit buttons. I'll do the talking. What's up, Josh?
19: I'm just north of Baker, California, driving home from Idaho Falls. Okay. Drove there to be with my mom after my stepdad passed away. My birthday was on Tuesday, and I got to tell you, if you have season tickets and don't go to a Monday night football game with Rams Bills, you are the definition of fugazi, Mike Del Tufo, and should have to eat your own hat.
1: Eat your own hat.
18: I mean, I'm not eating that.
1: Take that.
2: First of all, condolences.
19: And I say that with all the love in the world for you, sir.
18: No.
2: Condolences on your stepdad. Josh, where did you pull over? Where are you right now?
19: Just north of Baker, California.
2: Okay. Where is that, just in case those who are not familiar with Baker, California?
19: It's go up to 15 until you're in the middle of nowhere, and then you might hit it. it's about an hour south of Barstow.
2: Okay. Oh, so you got a long way to go until you're home.
19: Yeah. 10 hours and 3 minutes left on my drive, sir.
2: Jeez.
1: I know.
2: And how long does it take you to get to the 405 from your house? 10 minutes.
18: Not even 405. I could stay on Service Street.
2: From the fit to the 105. Jeez. Like, that's the speed freeway. It's so fast. 10
18: Josh,
2: minutes.
18: Josh, you're making me feel bad now.
2: You should. Oh.
1: You should feel bad.
19: Well, that was the purpose.
2: That was the purpose.
18: Yeah.
2: Thank you, Josh, thanks for calling in. Drive safe. Hopefully we can make your ride over the next hour listening to us a little bit faster.
1: Yeah, I'm trying to make you feel
19: the past two have been great. You guys are always awesome. Thanks,
2: thank you guys. Man. Josh in Idaho Falls. Pat in Horseheads, New York.
12: Yes, even better.
2: Pat.
13: How's it going, Rich?
2: First of all, what is
13: How
2: the
13: gen-
2: what, great. What's the genesis of your home, of your town's name, Horseheads? Is it the Godfather?
13: Yeah, I don't know. They just found a bunch of dead horses here. I mean, oh, we're
0: Sleepy Hollow.
13: So, like, Ernie Davis, Mark Twain, very close by, so...
2: Okay.
12: Sleepy Hollow.
2: Okay. Sleepy Hollow, the rider of the horse had no head, Mike.
12: I know. I mean,

0: Oh my God!
1: There's a bunch of horses.
0: He's on fire today. What's on your mind, Pat?
1: I'm starting to think that the Knicks might have cursed all the New York teams. I mean, you got Judge, Dart, and now Igor's going down for the year.
0: What are you talking about?
1: What's your thoughts?
0: Pat, first of all, Mets were cursed the day they were born. That's number one, okay?
2: They got a World Series.
1: No, I'm talking about the A, I'm talking about the A teams, not the B teams.
0: Okay. Oh. Okay. You're a Yankee fan, huh, Pat?
1: Yankees, Rangers, right?
0: Okay. Well, the Rangers, as you all know, broke the curse in 94. Right. So let's put that aside. The Yankees are just not perfect example, Pat. The Knicks didn't curse anybody.
1: No,
0: that's number one.
1: When they talk about the players, Knicks won, now all the players are getting
0: injured. So Jackson Dart got hurt. You're 3-1-1 right now. The Jameis Winston experience, you're in first place. And you got a new coach who definitely knows what he's doing. Yeah, the Knicks didn't. Pat, God bless. Thanks for the call, Pat. Really appreciate it. The Knicks didn't curse anybody. Perfect. Let's go here as Cam's working through some technical problems at home. A perfect example of why the Yankees are a flawed team. Last night, the Cleveland Guardians got two home runs off of a pitcher the Yankees were no hit by for 6 1/3. Okay? And the two guys who hit the home runs off of Rasmussen, DeLauter, who is a... is he like the Ben Rice, if you will, of the Guardians?
3: Sure, yeah, I like
0: that. Let's just make this analogy, right?
3: Yeah, I like that.
0: Okay.
2: He's a big dude.
0: And Patrick Bailey, who couldn't hit a lick for the Giants, took one out, okay? And then they kept hanging around and hanging around and hanging around. And when they had a one-run lead in the ninth and a guy in scoring position and Jose Ramirez at the plate, I turned to Cooper and I said, this is an insurance run as the day is long. And what did he do? He put one in left field.
3: Always comes through.
0: And then he steals second. And then on a hit and run with two outs, here comes the big inning. Yep. Game over.
3: Yep.
0: Yankees couldn't do that. And Knicks winning had nothing to do cursing him. I know he's making a point about how the Giants quarterback got hurt because the Knicks won it all. That's fun. But when I say fun, not for Dart or the Giants fans, I'm just saying Knicks didn't curse anybody. As a matter of fact, what's coming is a repeat.
3: Of what?
0: Championship.
3: Okay.
2: Ooh.
0: That's all I'm saying. NBA star. Cam Hayward is back on the Rich Eisen Show, everybody. How are you, Cam? Everything good in your neighborhood? What do we got there?
4: Better now. Now I get to see you.
0: Okay. We got technical difficulties?
4: Yeah. Yeah. Okay. Zoom was not working for me, so I had to restart everything, and I started freaking out.
0: There you go. No, but it worked out. So you cleaned house, and it worked out, right?
4: Wow. Really?
0: No,
4: really?
0: Hey. We
4: mixing up my words there,
0: brother,
4: aren't you?
0: Your coach said we got to clean house a little bit, and then boom, 34 points. You're all over the Colts. You know what I mean?
4: Fire? I'm trying to figure out who we fired, because everybody was thinking we were going to fire everybody.
0: You fired nobody. You stayed the course. And look at that performance. I mean, that looked really good on Sunday, Cam.
4: It's one game, but okay. Our offense has been humming. Defensive-wise, I thought we did some good things against Jonathan Taylor, but I definitely think we can keep more points off the board. So
0: how did it feel afterwards, though, right? Like it felt like that things are in a better spot, clearly, or what's the general sense? I know it's just one game at a time. It's year 16 for you. You've been around the rodeo here. It's fine, but it did look like things are beginning to cook a little bit.
4: Yeah. You know, I think it felt very synonymous with having a good performance. You know, our offense going out there and scoring 34 points. That's nothing to sneeze at. You know, Jalen Warren was on fire.
0: He's
4: that game.
0: So good, man.
4: He's so dang good, and he doesn't get enough credit for his contact balance and just taking it deep. You know, I think being able to catch out of the backfield is one thing, which was an amazing play to start off. I know Aaron took a big hit on that one, but then just the running game just felt like everything was full tilt for our offense. And after the game, I felt like

0: our defense, our team just addressed it and said, hey, we won, but now we got to stack. It's been up and down every game. So we got to put together quality games and quality opponents and make sure we have more stacks and more wins, because everybody likes a good short stack, right? Everybody likes pancakes.
1: Nice. Oh, who doesn't? Clearly. So when you say you talk about it.
0: Are you a pancake guy or a waffle guy?
1: Me?
2: Both.
1: Me? Oh, yeah. Listen, I have no background to the country of Belgium, but the Belgian waffle, sir?
0: Yeah.
1: There's nothing better than that. I mean, I grew up on the Eggo waffle.
0: Oh, everybody grew up on the Eggo.
1: Oh, yeah.
0: What's better, the plain or the cinnamon toast?
1: Oh, just straight up. Straight up Eggo waffle with the syrup on top.
0: Oh, the cinnamon Eggos are like, those are to die for.
3: I'm a French toast guy myself.
1: You know what?
0: Oh, you're a monster.
1: So if somebody, hold on a minute, I'm going to go here. So somebody grabbed your cinnamon Eggo, you told him to Lego your Eggo, Cam?
0: But yes. Did it. Yes. Hey, Lego my Eggo.
1: That was a commercial.
3: Yeah. Yeah.
0: Can we get a sponsorship going between me and you? Just Eggo?
1: I think we just did.
3: Rich, who's going to tell Cam to Lego the Eggo?
1: Nobody.
4: Cam, he's
1: like nobody. It's like that chant. But so you literally, there was a conversation verbally said we have to stack. Like yeah. That's happened?
0: Yes.
1: Who led that? You? Did you start it?
0: All of our vets. We all talk about it. I think it's just, when you get to a situation where your road games are going one way, your home games are another thing, we got to stack. We got to make sure it's not just a home and road thing. It's got to be, we take this on the show on the road and we're able to perform at a high level.
1: Yeah, and obviously the Thursday night game that started week five is a perfect way for everybody to, in your locker room, to say you can't overlook anybody, because yeah. That's the team that beat the Cowboys, and that's the team you got to go down and hand a loss to start stacking this week.
0: Yeah, the Bucs have done a great job rallying without Baker Mayfield, who is, you know, really good in this league, but I thought Daniels played very well. I thought their run game was exceptional. I can't say enough good things about Kenneth Gainwell, because was our team MVP last year. Then he goes over and joins Bucky Irving. And so having those two together, that's like how we had last year between Jalen and Kenny. And so now we have Rico, but I think it's really synonymous with winning this game that we stop the run and then be able to get after the passer.
1: They don't use Kenny Gainwell enough, though, Cam. I mean, and that's 1,000% spoken as somebody who has him in a fantasy league and is in a fantasy league that is not surrounded by a bunch of suck-up dads like you're in right now, Cam. Yeah.
0: Hey, I got on the waiver wire. I picked up the Atlanta Falcons. They started off very good.
1: Uh-huh.
0: They got that touchdown. I was like, oh, man, I'm riding the high.
1: Yes, sir.
0: It didn't end up that well with that defense. Mm-hmm. But luckily, I had George Pickens, who played amazing. Okay. I had Dak. Who else did I have? I had Trey McBride, who had an insane catch this past week.
1: That's true.
0: And then Justin Jefferson, you know, having that wide receiver crew. I think
1: this is crazy.
0: You're able to just, you know, I'm able to laugh about the embarrassment of riches I have in my fantasy league.
1: Mm-hmm. Well, I mean, and again, that you're in a league with a bunch of dads that are like, oh, I'm in a league with Cam Hayward. Let me draft.
0: There's kids too.
1: Okay. I love it. Cam Hayward here on the Rich Eisen Show. Pay your respects to another guy you're going to be seeing this week, Vita Vea. How good is he,
0: Cam? Vita is, I don't know how Vita does it. I think, You look at the size of the man and you're like,
1: yeah,
0: damn, that's going to be a problem for anybody. But Vita's able to move. He's able to, you know, be a effective pass rusher. And it always takes two to block him, and sometimes three.
1: And obviously, you know, this being Aaron's 90 millionth rodeo, the pressure plan, I'm sure, is going to be in place, because Todd Bowles is, I think, already blitzed. He's already blitzed five times, and it's not even noon out here on the left coast here on a Tuesday. And again, that's where Warren can come into play. I mean, Jeremy Bernard had a really nice game. Mm-hmm. You know, my guy and Roman Wilson, Freiermuth with two touchdowns. That's, you know, I didn't even mention DK. That's part of the conversation, I imagine, this week for your team.
0: And if I can mention, there was a play from our past game where Jalen caught the touchdown.
1: Yes.
0: But what is not mentioned is DK's blocking. And I thought DK did an amazing job. So many times we talk about just a wide receiver catching, In Pittsburgh, we're known for having really great blockers as wide receivers. So I got to give a shout out to DK for that, those two blocks he had on that play, because without those, it might just be a long run and not a touchdown.
1: Now, I'm sure you didn't see the end of the any of these games, because one ended in London while you were out there warming up for the Colts, and another one ended probably a half hour. You're probably doing post-game interviews and locker room stuff. Unless, was, did you see the end of the Giants and Commanders?
0: I did.
1: What are your two cents on that subject matter, Cam?
0: As a defense, you punch the ball out from Scataboo, right?
1: Yep.
0: And you're thinking, oh, we're about to go win this game. You go down there, you're wasting time, and you don't think there's a conversation that happened that said, hey, we need to either spike this ball or get this ball out of bounds immediately because we got to stop the clock. I was dumbfounded when I watched it. I was really shocked. You feel bad for Dan Quinn. Hopefully there was communication there, but as a quarterback, you got to be able to understand the situation more than anybody.
1: Now, if you're a defender on the Commanders, do you go in the locker room demanding answers? Do you walk up to somebody and say, what happened? Do you go to your quarterback or your coach and demand an answer?
0: I've probably already spazzed out, so I'm not asking any questions at that point.
1: Is that right? Seriously?
0: Yeah. Yes. Yes. I would then have been. That just can't happen. That is a game you have to win 100 times, not 99, 100 times. When you're going in and you're controlling the clock, that cannot happen. The next day, we're probably going to have a conversation about it, but I need everybody to understand every situation we go into. That you can't go into that drive and not saying, hey, we need to stop the ball. We don't have any timeouts left. We've already used them. We definitely can't take a sack on this, and we can't fall to the ground and act like everything's okay. I would have been pissed to be in that locker room.
1: Yeah. And I'm, you know, and the aftermath, we're going to see how it all does play out from here on out for the Commanders. Mm-hmm. Can you, do us a favor here and try from afar? Obviously you're not in that locker room, but the Cowboys hired Mike Pettine to come in and help with their defense, and they're moving Christian Parker, their coordinator, from the field to the booth. Can you help us figure out, like, what as somebody who's been in locker rooms and obviously on that side of the ball, what does that tell you about what the Cowboys are attempting to fix here, Cam?
0: I think they're attempting to fix communication, one that's on the sideline, and one, what are they seeing from a bird's eye view? I think sometimes there can be too many cooks in the kitchen, and I don't know if that's the case here. I think bringing in an outsider in Mike Pettine, a great defensive mind, but where does he place in all of this? Where do you put him with your staff? Is he more focused with your linebackers, your DBs, your defensive line? But you're looking for cohesion. You're looking for everybody to build on what you've done in the past and say, hey, we've done this. Let's improve. Let's continue to keep growing, but we can't go backwards. We can't have these lapses that we're having, because look at their defense. They have all the success they want. They have the primetime players. I look at Quinnen Williams as one of those top 10 defensive tackles that's going to get the job done. You have a guy like Caleb Downs on your back end that is going to be a player from here on out, and he's just going to continue to get better, but he's an instinctual player. And so having that guy have eyes on him and making sure he knows what he's looking at is huge. What can they do in the meantime is buy in, have their coaches have a message, and be able to simplify.
1: Is there a generality that you can communicate to those listening and viewing right now about a coordinator going from downstairs to upstairs? What does that mean? What are you looking to gain from just that physical move for a coordinator, Cam?
0: So for a coordinator, I like my coordinator, and we just did this change as well, because I like for our coordinator to be on the field, because then you can have constant communication. You can update things. You can check plays that you want to run. When you go from field to booth, that is an eye problem. Maybe he's too focused in on one part of the game. That's got to be something that you look from a bird's eye view and say, hey, they're 12 or 11 or 13. This puts us in a better situation. But, you know, the antics on the sideline might be getting the best of them.
1: Interesting.

0: So, and moving somebody upstairs, makes it more difficult to communicate.
1: I would say you're communicating with your staff coaches, right? And so you're not going to have the TJ Watts of the world or are able to get on the headphone every time in, time out. For a lot of established defenses, they want to have communication over and over again so you can, you know, build on what you're doing, change what you're doing, and have that communication. Sometimes it can get lost in communication if a guy's not on the sideline. So that could be something that you want to address, and it might be something where they feel like he's too close to the situation. We need him from the sideline. He may be spazzing out. You just never know in those situations.
0: And so, Patrick Graham, it was better to have him down on the field this past Sunday?
1: Much better. I think for our group, we're able to have direct communication. We're able to communicate things that we're seeing and then apply it instead of just having one guy at a headphones. I think you're able to have everybody in tune to your plan, and it allows everybody to feel a lot more confident in that.
0: And if you don't mind me asking, you can pass on, you can swim move me on this one. Was it you, TJ Watt, who asked for that? Or did you go to Mike, or how did that come about? No?
1: No, I don't think I can only speak for myself, but I don't think our guys went to him. I think PG kind of understood what was going on, and I think Mike and PG talked about it, and you know, at the end of the day, it's all about winning games. And so when we get the result we want, we're going to keep PG on the sideline.
0: So there'll be no more shots of TJ getting on the headset, huh?
1: There's some other coaches, but I don't think TJ's going out of his way to talk to those coaches.
0: Okay. Pretty wild, though. You're going back to where Mike Tomlin once belonged, right? Tampa. This is kind of a full circle in a way, you know?
1: Yeah, Mike Tomlin. Got to give a big shout-out to Danny Smith, who's down there right now.
0: Okay.
1: A lot of love for him.
0: Is he still chewing gum right now?
1: Still chewing gum.
0: How many pieces of gum have you watched him put in his mouth at once? What's the record?
1: He's at least got 10 going into a game.
0: Come on. So. Come on. No, no, no. Like what, in his pocket or already?
1: No, in his mouth.
0: 10?
1: Yeah.
2: Wow.
1: Yeah. Like, Danny's always prepared. So I love Danny. Danny brings some energy to any special teams meeting you have. And he is always tearing someone apart when it comes to getting everything right for your team.
0: All right, Cam. Great to see you. Great to see you. Congrats again on that dub this past week.
1: Wait, did you forget about our thing we were going to work on?
0: What were we going to work on? What is it?
1: Remember we talked about the rule changes?
0: Oh, that's right. Okay. All right. Do you want to?
1: I have a new rule.
0: Okay. Pardon me. That we end this segment with a rule that Cam Hayward would like to change. We came up with a homework assignment.
1: Yes.
0: My bad. Here we go. What do you got?
1: Okay. Okay, so did you watch the Rams game?
0: Of course.
1: The Rams-Bills game?
0: Yes, sir.
2: Yes.
1: Did you see Aaron Donald's sack?
0: I did, and it got wiped out.
1: That needs to be changed.
0: What are you talking about?
1: We need to have a stack for when a D lineman beats an offensive lineman in sacks, and nothing affecting him when it comes to the DB holding or anything. We need to still make that a sack because I thought that was a brilliant move. I just think we need to acknowledge more of the D lineman getting the sack in that chance.
0: But what if the receiver that Josh Allen was looking at wasn't open because somebody was illegally draping himself on him, and that gave enough time for Donald to get home, Cam?
1: I have a rebuttal to that. Mm-hmm. He can throw it out of bounds.
0: Hmm. Okay.
2: Good.
0: So what do we call that? A would-be sack? What do we call it?
1: I don't know. Ask PFF. They got something for that.
0: Cam Hayward with a new stat. There we go. All right, I like it, Cam. We'll chat next week. My bad. Yes, thank you for correcting me. I appreciate it. That's Cam Hayward right there. It's not just football podcast. Check it out wherever you get your podcasts. 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
0: That's the neat part about this movie. James McAvoy is here on The Rich Eisen Show. Feature film directorial debut. Also with a role in it, we just saw for our radio audience just rejoined us a clip from the film, and James McAvoy is here in person for this.
17: Thanks for showing the clip, man. It's really kind.
0: No, and again, I know it's, by the way, for our radio audience, you were like, this is not cinematically beautiful.
17: Oh, no. The film's got a lot of scale and scope and beauty and dynamism, and then we keep showing that clip just because I'm in it, and I'm like the most well-known person in
0: Understood.
17: It. And I'm like, every time it comes on, a part of me dies. The film will deliver way more than three people sitting in a car, I promise you.
0: So what do you like about the story where you're like, okay, I want to make this film and I want to do it as the director as well?
17: I'm from, the film's called California Scheming, right. And it's called that for a couple of reasons. There's a scheme in the film, but also something that I don't necessarily explain in the film is that the boys come from a kind of neighborhood that you guys would call a project, mm-hmm. and we would call a council scheme. Mm-hmm. So that's why it's called California Scheming. I'm from a scheme. And whenever I see movies made about the kind of project or scheme that I came from in Scotland and even in America and the rest of Great Britain, it was usually fairly sincere, earnest, depressing, exploitative of the poverty kind of situation. And whilst this film definitely embraces those things, mm-hmm. it actually feels a lot more like what my childhood was like when I went out the front door, which is full of adventure and opportunity and peril and flight and the opposite sex and like bad things and good things and fun and all the stuff that actually movies are about. And so I wanted to make a film about that kind of neighborhood where it propelled and it was an adventure and it was fun and it was a ride. And this was the opportunity to do that while still being a true story about artists from the lower end of the socioeconomic ladder trying to bust into show business, which is something that I've experienced and walked that tightrope for 31 years. So whilst it was a true story about real guys, it also felt incredibly personal to me.
0: Well, and again, it's available now in select theaters and expansion to additional theaters this coming Friday based on that true story, California Scheme, and everybody should go see it. Just so many things I want to ask you about with your career, James. You know, obviously Band of Brothers, yeah. Shameless. But I do want to, you know, hit you the first thing with something else. The film, The Last King of Scotland.
17: Oh, wow. Yeah, yeah.
0: I love this movie. You were nominated for a BAFTA for this.
17: Yes.
0: And, you know, Forrest Whitaker.
17: Oh, my God. He was amazing.
0: He was the Oscar man, right?
17: He's the Oscar man. He got the Oscar.
0: For that. When you were making that, did you know this had some possibility of not just an Oscar or a BAFTA, but putting you on a map that you've really not been on at that point in time?
17: I was so scared to think like that when I was 23.
0: That's how old you were?
17: I was 23, yeah. I was so scared. I'm not scared, but I was so aware that, you know, you're lucky to make it any,

0: pessimism, all the isms. And but I had a strong awareness that, you know, the favour of showbiz and the favour of the people that finance things, mm-hmm. it can be fickle. And great actors sometimes go missing for decades and never come back again. And so I was like, enjoy it while it lasts and work really hard. Give it my best shot every time it's my turn to stand on the mark and every time the guy says action. But yeah, I wasn't even thinking about this could be my shot, this could be my opening to Hollywood, this could be anything. What I was aware of and really sort of owning was what it was like to be around Forrest during that moment in that time in Uganda when he was given the performance of a lifetime.
1: As Idi Amin.
0: Yeah.
1: What was that? So what was it like?
0: I mean, Idi was such a massively, multifaceted character in terms of what he did, the horrors and the atrocities that he committed, of course, the good things that he did for the country, mm-hmm. the humor of the man, the physical sort of intimidation and dominance of the man, the human being that was in there as well. And so watching Forrest do all of that. And I don't know what Forrest was doing. I don't know if he's a method actor or not. I don't mm-hmm. know. But he certainly wasn't just like, you know, wait until action and then doing it. There was something of him connected to the character away from it, away from the camera also. And I was invited into that also. And he shared that with me. And that was just, as well as just being a nice person to be on set with, he was, as a young actor, getting invited into somebody going that deep and mm-hmm. going and being that complex.
1: Yes.
0: But then ultimately, when the cameras roll, it becomes very simple. That was like part of my education in film.
1: Wow. James McAvoy here on The Rich Eisen Show. I'll be honest with you. I'm freaking out a little bit because in the answers that you're giving in this interview, you're touching your temple with your fingertips. I don't know if you're aware that you're doing that
0: I'm always touching myself. If
1: that's no, I mean, hey, no. But you, I mean, you're doing the Professor X thing. I don't know if you're aware. Are you trying to read what I'm going to ask you now?
0: I've got nothing. I'm just getting blank messages.
1: When you got offered that role for the first time, what'd you think?
0: Do you know what I really thought? I was a fan of the cartoon, and I was a fan of the original film.
1: Sure.
0: I was also a Patrick Stewart fan, because I was a big Star Trek fan.
1: Yeah.
0: Right. So the idea of playing a young him, I didn't really see myself as a young version of him, but I was like, oh, that's interesting. And I needed a gig. I'd stayed off work for a little while because my first kid had just been born mm-hmm. and we weren't in debt or anything. And we owned the house, but we didn't really have much money in the bank. So this was a big gig, 3-movie deal. And it also shot like 30 minutes from my front door in London.
1: Hey.
0: And I was like, I don't even need to read the script. I'm doing this. I remember my agent phoning me up and going like, what do you think of the script? And I was like, it's a work of heartbreaking genius. We got to do this. And I'd like flicked through it. I was like, I'm doing it.
1: Yeah. Smart move.
0: Yeah. It worked out.
1: When did you meet Patrick Stewart for the first time? Man?
0: Not until the second movie.
1: That's it.
0: I mean, I tell a lie. I had met Patrick in the past.
1: Okay. But for the first time, portraying
0: is,
1: a character that
0: Charles
1: he
0: on helped. Charles. That was
1: like
0: the second movie. And there was two casts. There was the older cast.
1: Yes.
0: Then the younger cast.
1: Yes.
0: They didn't mix. We didn't cross over except for Hugh and me.
1: Mm-hmm.
0: And so my first day was their last day. And we got to do a scene together. And that was pretty wild. Pretty wild. Especially scenes like I say, I've been watching him since I was a kid.
1: Yeah.
0: As a captain of the Enterprise. And loving what he did. Because he brought this whole different tone to it. He brought this whole different attitude to the Star Trek world. And this kind of classical energy, this classical sort of authority, and I loved what he did with that. So it was a part of a fanboy in me as well, kind of rejoicing in
1: that. What did he say to me?
0: Well, the weird thing is, I was in there for about 18 hours. I had hair this long,
1: okay,
0: and I decided my part of the movie was set in the 70s, mm-hmm. and we were still trying to present a different visual thing for Charles than what Patrick represents. So he had no hair. We were like, I need to have too much hair. So he gave me like these hair extensions that went down to my shoulders. And I think that was a 18 hour hair extension session. And I'm sitting there with this hair down to my bum. We chopped it to here, but halfway through the process, I need to get this chair. I've been in it for 10 hours and mm-hmm. take a break. And I go around the corner and there's a trailer. Big trailer, and I see Sir Ian's in there, and he's like, James, you come in.

0: And I'm sitting in there, and he's like, Patrick's making salmon. I do a terrible Syrian making.
1: By the way, I think it sounds great.
2: We're good.
0: No dreams. And he says, you know, Patrick's done a bit of Macbeth, and I've done Macbeth. He's like, James, you've just finished Macbeth, haven't you? And I'd just finished Macbeth in the West End, like 2 weeks earlier. And I'm like, why don't we all do a bit? And I was like, oh, man. And they start doing Macbeth at each other. And I've only just come off stage 2 weeks ago playing the lead character, Macbeth.
1: Uh-huh.
0: I cannot remember a word. They must have done it like 40 years previous. So that was funny. That was really funny. And I think Serena had seen Macbeth as well, but Patrick never talked to me about that stuff.
1: So you blanked. You just drew
0: blank. I blanked. I was like, oh, you guys, no, you do your, you guys are great. I've got to go back and put hair extensions in. I'm like getting the script. I'm like,
1: do you do a
0: Patrick? Yeah, tomorrow.
1: Do you do a Patrick Stewart?
0: I used to engage. Okay, but it's not that good. It's not, if I worked on them, I think it'd be better. Oh, God. It's like confessing I haven't done my homework.
1: That's all right. It's like riding a bike.
0: Yeah.
1: But that's so cool, though, that. Was he Sir Pat Stew just yet?
0: They were both sirs.
1: Okay.
0: They were both knights of the realm. But nobody was asking anybody to call them Sir Patrick or Sir Ian, not at all.
1: But that's pretty cool. I mean, that photograph, you're mates, right? Pretty much.
0: Friendly, definitely friendly.
1: Okay, I didn't want to.
0: Oh, you mean with Patrick?
1: Yeah.
0: Oh, yeah. Look, we get along really, really fine. I've not seen him in a long time. Mm-hmm. So, yeah.
1: Is there any possibility of doing more? X-Men stuff?
0: Look, there's always possibilities. I'm not involved in any way. And I've
1: not at all.
0: No.
1: Okay, because I just didn't know. I mean, you're seeing a mixture of these worlds now on screen, like in
0: absolutely.
1: The latest Spider-Man that actually happened, or there's actual mixing of these worlds.
0: No, look, I did 10 good years in that, and it was amazing. But to be honest with you, I think some people stay in the same gig for decades, and fine, that's great.
1: Mm-hmm.
0: The joy for me in my career so far of 32 years is that I've never really fallen into one thing. And that's not something that the industry really affords everyone. But I've been afforded a certain level of dexterity and variety in the work that I'm allowed to do. And that's really the kind of the stuff that fuels me, is constantly pushing myself. It's why I'm directing now. I want to challenge myself in that field as well, and not kind of fall into just doing the same thing again.
1: Of course.
0: And again. So I would feel weird going back anyway.
1: I understood. Last one for you. Other than California Scheming, which is again a directorial debut, I'm sure you're very proud of that.
0: Oh,
1: you're
0: yeah.
1: very excited about it. What's the one thing that you have done in your career that people don't talk about enough that you're that you're proud of?
0: I love that. It's like, I wish people would tell me I was good in this more. What's the one thing that I've done that people
1: that you're proud of? Like, you know what? I acted my ass off in that thing.
0: Do you know, I think about the theater that I've done sometimes. Sure. And the beauty of it is when it's over, it's over. And even like, you know, if you do 100 shows the first night, that will never happen again like that. And that's
1: right.
0: over. And I sometimes mourn the passing of those, that they're not recorded, that they're not, I can't see them again, and people can't enjoy those again. In terms of film, what's the one thing that I feel is under, I mean, I made a movie called Filth, which is another very Scottish film, which is one of the things I'm most proud of in my career.
1: Mm-hmm.
0: It's really dark, and it's really funny, and it's like tragic, and it's grotesque, but it's also heartfelt, and you care about this guy who's so repellent in some ways, but we make you care about him. And it pushes and pulls the audience around in this kind of psychological comedy. And it's from the creator of Trainspotting, Irvin Welsh, and this amazing director, John S. Baird. That's the one I'd say that it would benefit from more exposure.
1: Okay. Well, speaking of Filth, you said earlier that you married into an Eagles family. Is that what you said?
0: I've married an Erie of Eagles, yeah.
1: Okay, because I only say that because things aren't going very well.
0: Well, look, they just played. I live in North London near the Tottenham Stadium, so I'm a plastic Tottenham fan. My kids are Tottenham fans proper.
1: Right.
0: I'm a Celtic fan. And so I think the Eagles have played London more than any other NFL team, and we usually do all right, but they just got done in the last final minute, right, by the Jaguars.
1: Very much so.
0: Yeah.
1: I know, that's that they They're hurting right now.
0: We were talking about maybe seeing if the family would come out from Philly to London to come and catch the game. Kind of glad we didn't.
1: That's right. That'd be a long ride home, I know, for sure. California Skeemen is available now in select theaters with an expansion to additional theaters again this Friday. The feature film directorial debut of James McAvoy. Pleasure to see you, sir.
0: Thank you so much.
1: Thanks for coming here. Next time, any other time you want to come back, I mean, we just scratched the surface. Thank you.
0: There's a lot. Thank you.
1: Appreciate it. That's James McAvoy right here on The Rich Eisen Show. We're back to wrap this Tuesday show up in a moment.
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3: 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So during the commercial break, you come up to me like, there's trade rumors galore right now? What's going on?
4: Trade rumors are starting to pop off. You know, we're a couple weeks from the deadline, and I think some wide receivers might get moved. You see Juwan Jennings' name is being thrown about.
3: For the Niners?
4: Jerry Jeudy is now in a rumor mill. So I think we're getting ready to see some movement.
5: Here it comes.
3: I don't know how Juwan Jennings left San Francisco in terms of being welcome back there or not. I don't know.
4: Yeah.
3: All I know is it's definitely better than... He left better than Brandon Ayuk is still there. Right? But Juwan Jennings would have been the MVP of the Super Bowl played in Las Vegas between the Chiefs and the Niners. He would have if they won it.
4: He was awesome that day.
3: Dude, that was in Vegas, right?
6: Hold on.
4: Was it the Miami one?
3: Yeah. No, they played twice.
4: Yeah.
3: So
4: that was the Vegas one.
3: Juwan Jennings would have been the MVP if they had won that in overtime. I think so. He was that good in that game. He was everywhere. So you won't have to bring him up to speed pretty much if that's the case. Man, let's get everyone back. Which is another reason why Ayuk, he's like, you got to be kidding me. What's going on there?
4: What is going on?
3: If they're welcoming back Debo and if Juwan Jennings goes back,
7: just
3: keep running it back. You know,
4: Jerry Rice, John Taylor. Do they have any? You know, can they give me?
3: Do they have any more?
4: Yeah.
3: You know, Jerry can give you.
6: Jerry
3: snaps.
6: Can play.
4: Give me some.
6: 100%. Jerry can play.
3: Man, I'm just looking down to see if there's anybody who's further away from Idaho that's driving back from the Rams game. That's
4: anyone
3: calling
4: else
3: in.
4: Driving?
3: Somebody from Oregon and someone from Idaho is like, I'm driving home, and Del Tufo couldn't even go to the game.
8: Disrespect is real.
3: And again, man.
4: Deserve.
3: The Dodgers lost last night. The Rams lost last night. For you, man, who's a diehard fan of neither.
4: Yeah.
3: It's got to be rough.
6: I forgot my Aura ring.
4: How'd you sleep? Oh, my goodness.
3: Well, your walking Aura ring?
6: Yeah, I actually have a ring that I wear, you know.
3: You like it?
6: My health.
3: Different type, right?
6: I have a walking Aura.
3: All right.
6: Mikey.
3: Is Ohtani going to get benched for game 3? When are we making this decision?
6: Come on,
3: we probably won't find out there during the show tomorrow.
4: Yeah, game
3: right?
4: 3 tomorrow night here in L.A. You going to that one, Mike?
6: I think I'm going to both.
3: No, he's not.
6: I'm going Thursday.
7: He's going to one for sure.
6: Yeah.
3: Oh, which one is that?
7: I don't know Thursday. Which one, but I know.
3: The one that Fox is doing.
6: No, Fox is doing both.
3: I know.
6: No,
3: Fox is doing both, right? Yeah,
6: yeah,
3: sure.
6: I'm going to one game, and I'm taking Philly.
4: Also, rumors he's going to, you know, slide down to 8th in the lineup.
6: Yeah.
3: 8th. Man.
6: Postseason slump.
4: Man.
3: Shouldn't have been pitching. That's what I've always been telling you. I've been telling you that. Oh, yeah. I was on that first.
7: You're stupid.
4: Do I
3: imagine if I just start hijacking it?
7: Why don't you? All your compatriots, all the people in your position tend to.
3: Yeah. Dan Patrick calls it.
4: I'm going to remind him that it was me who said it.
3: Dan Patrick calls it sampling.
4: May.
7: What?
4: He
3: calls it sampling.
7: Yeah.
3: I've been telling everybody that.
4: Wow.
3: We're out of time. Rich Eisen here. As a sports fan, I know how it goes. You step away for 30 seconds to grab a drink. And of course, that's when the big play happens. It doesn't happen anymore for me like that. Not with Sonos. 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

0: 13th day of October 2026. 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Carter Bryant, our one's wide open. Carter Bryant on LSU in the SEC at 4:30. Jake Thompson on Ole Miss at 5:15. Word to the wise with the holidays coming up. Don't fight your coworkers over a turkey, right? Don't do it. Did we walk today?
1: Yep.
0: How did we do?
1: 50.
0: Feel like you're upping it a little bit.
1: It's kind of odd because the temperature has dropped a little bit, but I feel like my intensity is lower than it was in the middle of August when it was scorching. So that's odd.
0: So we're getting better.
1: Yeah.
0: Making strides. Humphreys County dog. Someone told me Beav and Jake knows who Mississippi State is going to start this weekend. Laughing. So tell us who they're going to start. Well, they got a baseball game this weekend.
1: Oh yeah. Pitching rotation. Better than fall baseball.
0: Pitching rotation. I don't know. What do you think?
1: Who's that? Who's that jabron? I keep hearing his name.
0: Billy Puckett.
1: Yeah.
0: Played at Jackson Prep, won a state championship, overachiever. And I say that he was a good quarterback. Now it's high school. I get it. Here's the interesting thing about Billy Puckett. I was talking to Robbie Falk about this last night. Billy Puckett walked on at Mississippi State. Walked on. He probably could have went to a smaller school. And based on what Robbie was saying, I believe he comes from a Mississippi State family. He wanted to go to state, wanted to play ball at state. And he has beaten out these other four-star guys, these money guys, to get the second spot. So it could be Billy Puckett. I did laugh at something. Somebody sent me this morning on Billy Puckett. And let's see if I can find it real quick. Oh, where did that go? That was yesterday. Let's see here. There we go. Someone on X said, I'm convinced myself that Billy Puckett is the second coming of Baker Mayfield. Overlooked high school recruit, can spin it, put him in a Brandon Bulldog high school jersey or make him 3 inches taller, and he's a top quarterback recruit. I like that. What do you think about that? Mm-hmm. If he'd have been at Brandon, he'd have been a four-star. Is that true?
1: I don't know about that.
0: So, I don't know. All jokes aside, I don't know who, I mean, if Taylor's available, they'll play him. If not, you're rolling with Billy Puckett. Who's the first maroon out there to go BP or BP1? What do you think?
1: Oh, no. Yeah, you got to put his jersey number after it because that's what the Stuke KD1.
0: Oh,
1: that's
0: yeah.
1: That's because it's his jersey number. So
0: oh, okay.
1: BP, whatever well, your number is.
0: Let's see here. We'll go ahead and do this here today.
1: No, there's not enough. No, no one has enough lust yet. Like their lustful hearts for their hero, Kamario Taylor. That's why it was created, super fans. I don't know if Puckett's got any super fans yet.
0: Well,
1: yet.
0: His real name is Parker Puckett. They just call him Billy. And on the stat sheets, it's Parker, in quotes, Billy Puckett. And he wears number 2.
1: Double P2.
0: Or PBP2. PB&J, whatever you want to call it. DX. Beat out Jack Bauer. Did he? I don't know. Jack Bauer. Wasn't that the guy on 24?
1: Kiefer Sutherland?
0: Yeah. I don't know. Hey, check this out, though, real quick before we get going. Wingstop announces new chicken wings covered in Sour Patch Kids candy, launching nationwide for a limited time only starting October 27th. This sounds awful.
1: I'd try it.
0: Really?
1: Yeah. All right, wings are awesome. Sour Patch Kids are lishy. Yes, I would try it. Now, it probably is disgusting, but no, I don't know. Chicken and Sour Patch candy.
0: I don't know.
1: It's tricky to think about.
0: It is. Hey, and with Halloween coming up, Pringles. Do you like Pringles?
1: No.
0: Not like Pringles?
1: No.
0: Really?
1: It tastes weird.
0: I got some back in the office if you want some.
1: There's some weird taste. Probably because they're not actual chips. You know, they're not like fried individually. They cut them like a loaf of bread.
0: Right.
1: So strange.
0: Like potatoes. Pringles is offering 200 years of free chips to one lucky winner who pledges to have their ashes buried in a Pringles can after death. This is a real thing. It's a real thing. This is, I mean, this Polymarket put it out. It's got to be true. What do you think about that? Like if you said, okay, look, when I go, I want my family to put me in a Pringles jar or Pringles, whatever container. And then you're going to submit. And then we're going to try to get you free Pringles for our family, our lineage for 200 years.
1: It's our most modest price receptacle, dude.
0: It is crazy. Hey, did you see these Coastal Carolina throwbacks? These are awful. Back to the 90s uniforms that they're wearing.
1: Oh, yeah, I did. I did see that.
0: This is versus Appalachian State, 8 p.m. on ESPN2. This is bad. This is really bad. I don't like these. And how would you even describe that?
1: Saved by the Bell was my first thought when I saw it.
0: I was thinking that, or Kids Connection, or yeah. Think of one of those weird shows in the 90s for the kid. Yeah, this is awful. Who come up with this?
1: See, okay, so, because my first thought when I saw that is, okay, there's a definite difference of who that is for. It's for the fans, because the fans are older, because it's definitely not for the players, because not one player was around in the 90s, let alone early 90s, which that design would be from.
0: Yeah. They have no idea.
1: No, they don't know anything about that.
0: They have no idea. It's weird how you get older. And we probably did it with our parents and their parents. Our parents did it with their parents and on and on. But the kids will come up to you and they'll say, man, I heard a new song. I want you to hear it. Okay, what is it? And it's like a 90s song from Mariah Carey. They think it's new. Or a hip-hop song or a rap song from Biggie or whoever. They think it's brand new. They're like, oh, I've heard that. Well, no, you haven't heard it. They'll fight you over it. You have not heard this. Yes, I have. That song is older than you times two. No, it's not. It's brand new. Where'd you hear it? TikTok. So they're hearing it on TikTok and all the social channels thinking it's brand new.
1: You know what? You got me thinking now because you specifically mentioned Mariah Carey. You know, in 3 weeks, she will be back on the charts because, you know, All I Want for Christmas Is You starts streaming crazy numbers the day after Halloween. And I never thought about this, but now that you mention her name, I would be willing to bet that there are several people who are hearing that and thinking it's brand new.
0: You know it. Every year. Never heard it. Like, wow, that's pretty cool. Like, I like that a lot. And it's, what, now 30 years old? Something like that?
1: 6-0-1-94.
0: That was the year I graduated high school. That's a long time ago. That's a long, long time ago. 601-885-3776. 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We'll have Carter Bryant at 4:30, Jake Thompson at 5:15. 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

0: 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Joe and Possum Neck. Nope, Possum Neck Joe. Didn't he used to go by Joe and Possum Neck a long time ago? Billy
1: Butters
0: is what Billy Puckett was known as at football practice. What football practice? I did hear he was tearing it up at football practice. But you hear that a lot about backup quarterbacks, don't you? They all tear it up in football practice. All right. Quarterbacks. The Athletic broke down. Who are the best quarterbacks, the top 10 quarterbacks right now through 6 weeks? This is the Athletic's ranking. Antonio Morales. He has Trinidad Chambliss, who was preseason ranked number one as still the top quarterback in college football. And you can make an argument for several of these guys. Emerging stars like Keelan Russell at Alabama, Kamario Taylor, Darian Mensah at Miami, Julian Sayin. But Chambliss authored a game-winning drive in a high-profile spot against Louisville on Labor Day weekend. He delivered another in the fourth quarter against LSU. He's thrown for 1,435 yards, 11 touchdowns, 4 interceptions, 70.1% completion percentage. And, you know, when you look at his poise and accuracy, the experience, playmaking ability, really separates him from the field. The Athletic has him through 6 weeks as still the number one quarterback in the country. Darian Mensah was preseason ranked number 4. He is number 2 on this list. Against Clemson this past week, he completed 18 of 27 passes for 227 yards and a touchdown. He rushed for a touchdown. It was a 41-13 win in, quote, Death Valley. That might have been Mensah's worst performance of the year. The Duke transferred, has played just lights out this year. His stat lines have been absurd. 1,438 yards, 15 touchdowns, 0 turnovers. The accuracy part has been his elite trait. 84.2% completion percentage. The next closest quarterback is Stockton from Georgia. Number 3, C.J. Carr, Notre Dame. He's passed for 1,378 yards, 16 touchdowns, just 1 pick. And he has really been the catalyst for Notre Dame. Number 4 on this list, Drew Mestemaker, Oklahoma State, preseason ranked number 6. He has moved to 4. So he's already ranked pretty high. But this guy's been pretty dang electric. And I got a chance to watch a little bit of their game on Saturday. And, boy, he looks really, really good. And he's going to give Oklahoma State a fighting chance in that conference. Number 5 on this list, Gunnar Stockton. You can make a – and he was preseason ranked 11th. You can make an argument he's higher than 5. He's 4-3, 2, or even 1. He has just been nothing but just consistent. 14 touchdowns, 2 picks this year, 1,298 yards. Keelan Russell, Alabama, number 6, preseason ranked 33rd. And you may head scratch at that 33rd, but when you got a guy that you don't know a whole lot about, you can't rank him. And that's the way I do it in Hourglass with quarterbacks. When you don't know a whole lot and you got star ratings, you have to kind of give them a benchmark setting and then let them either go up or go down. Keelan Russell has definitely gone up. Number 7, Kamario Taylor, Mississippi State. Again, preseason ranked 32nd. And there is a reason why Nick Saban said Taylor is the truth and the light. That's what, why has State not capitalized on that? Or would Saban sue them for that? Like if they did a KT1 shirt that said truth and light with like a shining light out of it, what do you think? Would Saban go after Mississippi State for infringement rights? Probably so. Number 8, Julian Sayin, Ohio State. He was ranked 5th in the preseason. Number 9, Jade Mavia, or is it Miavia? How do you say his last name?
2: I say Mavia.
0: Mavia, but there's no I-A. It's M-A-I-A-V-A.
2: That's close enough to Mavia. Rocky Mavia.
0: Rocky Mavia. Who was he, a boxer?
2: Of The Rock.
0: Oh, that was?
2: I think that was his. Rocky Mavia. Is it his dad, or is it him that went by that originally? One of those.
0: That was The Rock's name, really? I did not know this. Was that when he was $7 Rock?
2: Oh, this, well, yeah. Yeah. This was downright, oh, $7. I'm surprised he hadn't dropped that down to like 4 by now, as many times as he's told that.
0: So you say Mavia, even though there's no V-I-A.
2: Yeah.
0: Fair enough. Number 9, Number 10, Austin Simmons, Missouri. Unnamed texter. I sent this yesterday and you disregarded it. No problem. I don't remember anything.
2: Oh, I remember it. I remember him, unnamed texter, whoever just texted that. I remember him tossing you to the side and be like, I don't even know that men's. Get out of here, peon. Yeah. Because I heard you, because when he sent this text.
0: Disregard people's texts.
2: Oh, you did this person.
0: No.
2: Because I have note, because when he sent it, he or she, sorry, I says to myself, I says, someone else caught it. That's interesting. Because I've a lot of times lately heard you talking about distributing, but you say distributing.
0: Yes.
2: Distribute. That's what he was saying. The emphasis is on the stri.
0: Or the emphasis.
2: The stri.
0: As an old professor used to say, emphasis or emphasis. Potato, potato. But this text says, I sent this yesterday and you disregarded it. I thought I read this.
2: You did. That's what I'm saying. You barely glossed over it. And then you moved on. That's why I said you just tossed him aside and said, puh.
0: Well, puh. This texter says, it was only to tell you, you mispronounce distribute. Not a big deal. I've never heard you pronounce it that way. Thanks. I pronounce words a lot of different ways. But isn't that the way we
2: plan? That doesn't make it right.
0: So, sorry about that. I didn't mean to like gloss. Typically, I'm not Chris Brooks. I'm not going to not read, and I'm not Matt Wyatt. I'm not going to get mad at you. And didn't you say Matt will not read your text if he gets mad?
2: Sometimes. Yeah. Yeah, because he kind of does that to Possum Nick Joe.
0: Let's see. I did not mean to do that, so apologies. All right. Colorado, so that's your top 10 quarterbacks, courtesy of The Athletic. 6 weeks in. Speaking of quarterbacks, Colorado will start Isaac Wilson over Julian Lewis against Utah. Deion Sanders announced Wilson transferred from Utah in the offseason. They keep going back and forth with these quarterbacks, back and forth. Colorado's looking for an answer, and I don't know that they're going to find it. Also, the updated Poly Market odds to make the college football playoff are out. Week 6, they have Miami with a 95% chance to make the playoff. That is higher than anybody. And I would say that that is fair because Miami don't really play anybody. I mean, they got a couple games on the schedule. They should run roughshod over this. Notre Dame, 93% chance to make the playoff. Again, same thing. They do play BYU this weekend. This could get tricky. Maybe. You give BYU a fighting chance against the Domers?
2: I don't.
0: Really?
2: I do not. I don't know. This Notre Dame team, they only got a 2-game schedule.
0: That's it.
2: And BYU's one of them on there. So it's a combination of, it's mainly because Notre Dame. Okay, you know, you've heard people say all throughout the years, oh, it's hard to get up for every game. People only get up for maybe two or three games a year. Well, Notre Dame's going to get up if we follow that. This is going to be one because there's only two they have to really, quote, get up for. This will be one of them. So I don't think BYU, nah, I don't think so.
0: And the other one is later on this month or later on next month against Miami. And yeah, I guess you could count Wisconsin opening weekend maybe, but maybe not. Georgia, 90% chance to make the college football playoff. And when you look at Georgia, they are the best team in the SEC right now. I think they shoe in to the playoff. Ohio State, 84%, same thing. Now, they'll play Indiana this week. What's interesting about Ohio State, if they were to lose this week, they'd have two losses. They would need to probably, you know, if they get to three, it could get, would the committee leave them out with three losses? Ohio State?
2: I don't think so. I don't think so. I think it would be a big case of what we've seen with people will argue this for Alabama. We definitely see it from Notre Dame. And what I mean is the name, the brand. Well, we can't leave Ohio State out. Look how big the brand is. I think that would factor into it heavily.
0: And what you don't want to be is if let's say they were 9-3, let's say they lose this weekend and then get dinged on one more. You don't want to be a Kentucky, an Ole Miss, a State. You don't want to be any of those teams kind of in the middle of the SEC right now at 9-3 with a committee having to pick between you and Ohio State. You're probably not going to win that pick. Ohio State,

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0: 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As you can get tickets for Talladega Super Speedway, make sure to follow them on Twitter, now X, also Facebook and Instagram, at Talladega, for the latest Speedway news. We'll have Carter Bryant coming up in about an hour, Jake Thompson at 5:15. DX says he's going to be in Jackson in November, Beav, and he owes you a steak. Now, why does he owe you a steak?
1: I can't say that I know. I don't remember. Did we have some sort of bet? I mean, I'll take it. I'll certainly take it, Mr. DX.
0: Yeah.
1: But, yeah, I don't know.
0: Yeah, I would too. I wouldn't even question it. He's just going to come get you a steak. Or get you and then take the pig and y'all going to go get steak. Would you feed steak to the pig?
1: I don't guess I'm allowed. I thought, oh, I'm glad you just asked me that randomly. Super random. Because, okay, so 3 weeks ago, I learned, about 3 or 4 weeks ago, my lady friend, she tells me that she won't allow that pig to have any meat. Okay, I'll go with that. I didn't think much about it. I thought, okay, meat's fine, but okay, that's fine, no big deal. But then, like a week later, I saw her give the thing a little small bitty piece of a cookie. And I says to her, I said, wait, you won't let her eat meat, but you're going to give her a cookie? That seems bad. You're going to give her pig diabetes. And I don't remember what she said because I was just so confused by this.
0: Well, what's her reasoning for not letting the pig eat meat?
1: I guess because the pig is meat, so she thinks in subconscious way, you know, because you're not going to feed a bacon to a pig or sausage to a pig. So I guess she's expanded that to any kind of meat. Since the pig could be made into meat, then it's cruel to feed the pig meat. I don't know. I don't know what the reasoning here is.
0: What about like tigers, dogs? They eat meat.
1: Yeah. Yeah, they do.
0: And based on this, what I see, they can't eat meat. They're considered an omnivore, but it's, you know, not recommended as a part of their regular diet, but you can feed them meat.
1: Yeah.
0: Like maybe she wouldn't want to feed them bacon, right? Maybe it's the bacon. Let's see. Possum Neck Joe says, Talladega, he tamed the son of a gun. Is Joe saying he won Talladega? I think he may be. Let's see. DX said, fantasy football. We talked in the pig on a joyride. The pig on a joyride.
1: Oh, fantasy football. Okay. Yes. All right, because he was in the league last year.
0: All right, Alabama has an 82% chance to make the playoff. That is really high, and they probably should. Indiana, 81%. That is high. And, you know, Indiana doesn't have a loss on the season yet. They are undefeated. And, you know, we don't know yet if Kurt Cignetti has the team that's built to win the whole thing yet. I mean, they're averaging 40, giving up 12. If they lose to Ohio State, they have to go to Michigan. You would think they can go beat Michigan. Michigan is not good. Minnesota, USC, they'll outcoach USC at Washington and Purdue. So, they may finish with just one loss and play in that Big Ten championship game. Then it drops 20% down to Texas at 62%. This is where it starts getting gray area. 48% for Utah, 46% for Texas Tech, 42% in Ole Miss, and then down the road we go here on the percentages. So really you only have 1, 2, 3, 4, about 5 teams, maybe 6 with a lock right now. But, I mean, that's half the field. That's half the field plus plus Boise State, so you're getting over the half the field. Wes, Jake, have you ever eaten tiger meat or dog? No. No tiger meat, no dog. I don't think I've ever had a dog.
1: You don't think you've had dog.
0: I don't
1: you
0: think
1: can't be sure. All these
0: restaurants
1: in your life, all these Chinese buffets you've been to.
0: Yeah.
1: Remember that used to be a questionable thing at some places like that.
0: There's no doubt. People really don't talk like that anymore, do they?
1: No.
0: About it. It's like it's gone away.
1: I hope it's gone away.
0: I hope it has too. On Three's Pete Nekos lists 9 college football teams winning with the smallest roster payrolls. I do want to get to this here in a little bit. There are teams that have significant significantly less dollars to spend that are winning at a higher

0: with, you know, four-letter explicitives and that kind of stuff. But he's feeling himself this week. Kirby Smart says on Kurt Cignetti and Indiana's success being replicated within the conference, because, you know, a lot of people keep asking, who's the next Cignetti? Who's the next Indiana? You know, that kind of thing. Smart says, I'm still waiting on the first Cignetti effect in the SEC. That's random, isn't it? Well, could it be Will Stein?
1: Get right out of my head when you said that. I was thinking Will Stein would be the closest.
0: Well, let's see. Does Georgia play Kentucky this year? You know, they played annually in the old East-West format. Nope, not Georgia. That. Let's see. Let me look. Georgia. Let's see. Georgia has Auburn this weekend, Florida, Ole Miss, Missouri, South Carolina, and Tech. Georgia Tech. They do not. Unless Kentucky was to, make the, which they've got the tie-breaking loss to Alabama if they were to finish tied with Alabama right now. So Kirby Smart says he's still waiting to see it in the SEC. Also, we'll get into this from Sports Illustrated. From a preseason national title favorite to high-profile SEC program, several teams have turned promising seasons into uphill battles. And I want to get into this piece. I believe this is from Pat 40. And we'll get into this. Talking about teams that are high-level teams where their seasons have just gone absolutely stupid. And in the worst of ways, by the way. And also, Oregon State, I didn't even know this. Oregon State has officially parted ways with cornerback Exodus Ayers, per the Oregonian, whatever that paper is up there. It's in Oregon. Ayers faces 18 criminal charges, including felony, coercion, and assault, stemming from allegations involving his former girlfriend. So this guy is, going to jail. Oregon State says, you're out of here. So just putting that out there because that's kind of wild. And SEC leading passers through week six. Would you like to take a guess who has the most yards in the SEC?
1: Passing?
0: Mm-hmm.
1: Austin Simmons.
0: No. He's fifth.
1: Fifth. Okay. Wow. Who?
0: Keelan Russell.
1: Okay, that was my first guess, but it felt way too obvious.
0: 1,599 yards. He's 1 yard shy of 1,600, 12 touchdowns, two picks. Sam Levitt actually is number two, 1,496 yards. Where he gets you is he's thrown almost as many interceptions as touchdowns. 10 touchdowns, eight picks. Kamario Taylor, number three, 1,450. 17 touchdowns, four picks. Trinidad Chambliss, 1,435, 11-4. Then you go Austin Simmons, 1434, 14 touchdowns and a pick. Kenny Minchie, Kentucky, 1394, 11 touchdowns and a pick. Aaron Filo, the Fighting Florida Gators, 1341, 9-3. Lenore Sellers, Gunnar Stockton, KJ Jackson, Arch Manning. God, when you look at his stats, they're so pedestrian. 1,122 yards, 10 touchdowns, 5 picks. Very average. Marcel Reed, Byron Brown. Boy, he's been a disappointment. 1,055 yards, 7 touchdowns, and 7 interceptions. John Mateer, Jared Curtis, and Faison Brandon. 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

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Denzel, White Denzel says, did y'all get to see the SpaceX flight this morning? I did. Taken in Decatur around 5:15 this morning. My brother sent me some of these. He was flying this morning and saw it. Did you see this? It's pretty cool. You need to check out his photo here. Yeah, that looks really, really cool. So I was up, but I did not see it. All right. Stat here from Big Bear on Fox. Over the last 20 seasons, Big 12 teams not named Oklahoma or Texas are 1-11 against top 10 Power 4 teams in the regular season. The lone win being Oklahoma State's upset over Oregon earlier this year. That doesn't bode well for the Big 12 as far as national title implications are concerned. It doesn't bode well at all. Also, we'll get into this piece here. NIL payments put the future of EA Sports college football in jeopardy. Payments increased from $7 million in 2025 to $20 million in 2027 and are believed to reach $30 to $40 million in the future. So NIL payments could end this whole deal for EA Sports. You can always call us 601-897-1059. That is the Mississippi Sports Medicine caller line. Iowa is 5-1, averaging 31 points per game and firmly in the playoff conversation. Sources tell On3 that Kirk Ferentz's roster costs just over $20 million and more on programs winning big deals with small payrolls. So let's get into that, shall we? And I still have Brett McMurphy's bowl projections we'll get into. But Lessie, doing more with less, courtesy of Pete Dacos and On3. College football now at the midway point in 2026. Team spending from the past offseason is starting to go under a microscope. Rosters exceeding $40 million are expected to make the college football playoff and contend for a national championship. Ohio State, Miami, and Notre Dame all have spent north of the $40 million number and currently rank in the top five in the latest AP poll. Yet a handful of programs that are spending at the top of the college football food chain are undelivering. And yes, that's the word they used, undelivering. LSU is 4-2 with a roster that costs at least $45 million, while Texas A&M just dropped to 1-3 in the SEC and spent over $40 million on this year's roster. Oregon is 3-2 with a budget of over $40 million and will have to win out to make the playoff. For case studies of top budgets not delivering by this point in 2026, there's a pool of power conference programs spending significantly less and still winning at a high level. After speaking with a range of sources across the country, here are 9 teams that are winning on smaller payrolls. Number 1, Utah. Utah estimated to be spending somewhere between $18 and $20 million. Morgan Scali kept Utah's core intact this offseason despite Kyle Whittingham retiring and then leaving for Michigan. Scali did it all on a tight budget of $18 to $20 million. Sources tell On3 he spent his money effectively, too, as the Utes are currently 5-0 and number 11 in the latest AP poll. Utah has a clear shot at the Big 12 title with a potential top 10 matchup looming early in November against rival BYU, but the roster has one of the conference's lowest payrolls, and it was enough to keep starting quarterback Devin Dampierre, among others, at Utah instead of following Whittingham to Michigan. Kentucky is spending way, way less than the team they beat on Saturday night in LSU. Kentucky head coach Will Stein said he believed he could win in Lexington because of his experience and he wanted to win in the Bluegrass State. Kentucky spending $22 to $25 million this year. That proves true through the first half of the season as the first-year head coach sits at 5-1. After an overtime win against number 10 LSU, the schedule only gets more difficult, starting with a trip to Oklahoma this weekend. But winning like this in year one further shows that giving the right coach the resources to win can lead to an immediate turnaround. Stein is doing significantly more with less. Sources said the current roster is between $22 and $25 million. It's more than other Power 4 programs, but

ranks near the bottom of the SEC. Most of that money went to the transfer portal, adding immediate contributors in quarterback Kenny Minchie, offensive tackle Lance Hurd, and defensive back Jordan Castell. Iowa is spending $20 million. In an era where dollars drive wins, Ferentz is doing more with less. The Hawkeyes are 5-1 entering the bye week with a clear path to the playoff. Sources have told On3 the current roster is just over $20 million. Iowa has two capable quarterbacks in Jeremy Heklinski and Hank Brown. General manager Ty Barnes has continued to prove to find top undervalued talent in the transfer portal. A case in point is wide receiver Tony Diaz, who was at UT. Oh, this is so good. Do you know where? All right, Tony Diaz at Iowa. Anybody know who that guy is? Me either. He is the leading receiver for Iowa. 28 catches for 329 yards and a touchdown. Do you know where they picked this guy up at? UT Rio Grande Valley. Remember UT Rio Van Grande? Grand Valley? Yep. And this offense is averaging 31 points a game. Oklahoma State is spending $18 million. And look, the contrarian will say, well, they're not playing the schedules that the others are playing. There is something to that, but they're still winning. Oklahoma State has an $18 million roster. Oregon has a $45 million roster. Oklahoma State beat them. Eric Morris has flipped a program that won just one game a year ago. The Cowboys are ranked, thanks in part to star quarterback Drew Mestemaker and an influx of talent that followed Morris from North Texas. For all the success Morris has brought in a crop of talent to Oklahoma State, he did it on a tighter budget. You know what's interesting, too, about some of these, this transfer portal that never gets talked about? The fact that these coaches, like Eric Morris, brought all this talent in from North Texas. Now, you would think, based on star evaluations and camps and all this stuff, that that talent is a much lesser talent. But it's proven that they can play up and be coached up. Does that make sense? Like, Cignetti brought a lot of guys in from where? James Madison. And there's nothing that makes sense to think that James Madison talent could play with Michigan talent or Big Ten talent. But they not only did, they won a national championship. So I think that speaks to the level of these coaches and what they're doing. Houston, under Willie Fritz, they've spent $15 million. They're a legitimate Big 12 contender in less than 3 years. The head coach proved he could turn around programs at Tulane, and he's applied a similar blueprint at Houston. We'll continue on with this. We're brought to you by Ameristar Casino. Get out. Dine at Bella's. Don't forget about the Bottleneck Blues Bar this weekend and the Gurkha Cigar Lounge in the afternoon. Hour 2, coming up in just a bit. Carter Bryant at 4:30.

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0: Hour two brought to you by the MHSAA. Officially become official 601-924-6400. Pick the sport you love. Become an official through the MHSAA. We'll have Carter Bryant coming in at 4:30, talking LSU and the SEC. Jake Thompson at 5:15. You can text us 601-885-3776. That is the Cowboy Maloney's text line. Mansplain, whoever picked the Steelers, Keith, or you, thanks. That was Keith. Keith picked the Steelers. And looks like he cleaned up here. Also, the real unnamed texture, every time I hear Mestemaker, I think Nunnemaker. Who was Nunnemaker? Was that a quarterback?
1: That's why Dad named you Joe Dirt instead of Nunnemaker.
0: That's where it's from. That's where it's from. All right. You remember when we heard the term toxicity?
1: Oh, yeah.
0: Where'd that come from?
1: Hugh Kellenberger.
0: I'm going to get back into these teams that spend less and win more and all that. I want to pivot to this. Some user on X named Gator Analytics put together a pretty entertaining chart here called the SEC Fan Base Toxicity Index. The index equally weights profanity, insults, hostile language, negativity. Have you seen this?
1: Yeah. Yeah, because really, the number one team is interesting.
0: Yeah. Negativity towards rivals and abusive comments. 100 equals the SEC average on the score. He said, I use natural language preceding NLP. What's NLP? What's that acronym? To analyze thousands of Reddit comments across all 16 teams, 16 SEC team subreddits this season. Now, I don't do Reddit. Do you do this Reddit thing? I know people love it.
1: No, I don't get it. Bro City, the other members of it, they love Reddit. I don't get it. It's not for me.
0: So what is it, like a message board? I've never even had the energy to go look.
1: It basically seems like, it seems like, because it's just a website, and you just bring up any topic, any subtopic you can think of, and it's just the most random collection of stuff. I mean, there's some good stuff on there, but it never stuck out to me. I never really used it, therefore I never learned it.
0: Yeah. Jason at Flagstaff is just laughing and says, dang. I don't know what he's laughing at, do you?
1: Oh, it's probably Joe Dirt.
0: Oh, okay.
1: Dang.
0: So, two things here. Abusive comments by SEC fan base and toxicity index. All right. Based on this number, let's see. With a cuss word and comments. All right, so State has the lowest. They're at the bottom. This is a good list to be at the bottom. Mississippi State has the least toxic fan base in the SEC by large. They scored a 20 out of this. The top team won 30.
1: Wait, what was I looking at? Because I thought the article I was reading, that's why I said the top team is interesting, because I thought I remember it saying Mississippi State was number one, like the top, the most.
0: No, by this, it says it here in the headline, Mississippi State has the most polite fan base.
1: Polite?
0: Yeah.
1: Okay.
0: They didn't get into State in baseball, did they?
1: No, must not have.
0: Yeah, if you include baseball here, State's probably at the top. State has the most rabid, lunatic fan base in college baseball. Do they not?
1: Yep.
0: They do. They do. And they'll feed you for it. Kentucky at number 15, they scored a 75. Tennessee comes in at 14 with a 90. Alabama at 93, at 13. I believe Alabama's way too low on this. Maybe they have cooled down just a little bit since Saban's gone. Maybe they've been humbled a little bit. Remember when I told you Alabama needed to be humbled? Maybe they've been humbled. South Carolina at number 12, Arkansas 11, Florida at number 10. We go all the way to the top. LSU has the most toxic fan base by far on this guy's rankings at 130. 130. Texas, number two. This doesn't surprise me, actually, at 114. What does surprise me at Auburn at number three at 109. Ole Miss at number four, 104. Texas A&M at number five. Oklahoma at six. Vanderbilt at seven. Georgia eight and Missouri nine. What do you think about LSU and Texas being the two, based on what this guy put together, the two most toxic fan bases in the SEC.

0: Well, first off, I would love it if that word would have just disappeared a long time ago. Toxic. Oh, it's so toxic. Oh, Dan Levy, everything's toxic. Texas and LSU. LSU number one, yes. No, I have no qualms with that. They have the reputation. And anyone involved with either Texas or Texas A&M, in that state in general, when it comes to college football, I believe that too. So, yeah, the top two sounds right on.
1: Mansplain says, as far as I know, state doesn't have a Reddit presence whatsoever. Ah, so maybe the numbers are, you know, since he used Reddit, if state doesn't have a Reddit presence, then they wouldn't register. So this could be falsified information. I'd love for state to have a presence during baseball season. I'm telling you, they'd be the worst. Abusive comments by SEC fans. Strongly negative comments that also carry a curse word or insult per 1,000 comments. Again, LSU number one on this list. Auburn number two. Texas three. Yeah, and I guess Mansplain's right because state and Vanderbilt are at the bottom of this, and it says too few comments. Too few comments. That's very little. So state really doesn't have a value on this. Neither does Vanderbilt. Ole Miss down at 11th. So based on these analytics, LSU is the worst fan base on both of these tiers. Auburn is at the top. Texas is at the top. Ole Miss moves to 11th in this category. Dexter, my JSU Tigers are more toxic than Arkansas. What could Arkansas possibly have to cheer or even talk about? Totally agree with that. Could you admit, look, if you feel bad for yourself and your team right now, at least you're not an Arkansas fan. What do you have to cheer about? And the future doesn't look bright either.
0: Did you see there's some random fan who he created this ingenious, or in his mind it was an ingenious plan to get Hunter Yurecek fired?
1: No.
0: He put out there, he told all the Arkansas fan base, he said, you know what? After every home loss this season, let's storm the field. His reasoning was because the SEC would fine Arkansas every time they storm the field. They would fine Arkansas so much, and somehow that would get Yurecek fired because they would be fined so much money.
1: That's pretty genius though, right? If you could pull that off. I mean, think about Arkansas as they sit today. And how weird would that look? Arkansas loses to Utah 40. Now that was on the road. Georgia beats them 45-17. All the students hang around. They don't leave. And then they storm the field. And they're just down on the field. They're not cheering. They're just on the field. That would blow the TV people's minds. And everybody, right? Like, why are they on the field? So they get fined. They come back against Tennessee this past weekend at home. They lose 24-17. Storm the field. You get fined. Would people pick up on what's going on?
0: Well, they said that he put it out there last week before the Tennessee game and nobody did it. So it's already off to a bad start. So I don't know how popular this is going to get.
1: Bill, Jake, maybe the fact that state doesn't have a Reddit presence solidifies the fact that they are the most polite SEC football fan base. That could be true, Bill. What do you think about that?
2: Hang on, what is...
1: What's that?
0: Solidifies the fact... Oh, that they're not on Reddit.
1: Yeah.
0: Yeah. Because a lot of people probably create... You would create your own Reddit just so you could say foul things about to other fan bases.
1: Yeah. And let's get one more here. Jason, before we take a break, that's exactly the issue. We're too nice. Everyone else is chucking mustard bottles at people after the game. State chucks homemade barbecue plates. 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

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Carter Bryant will join us in the next segment as we'll talk LSU, Mississippi State, and we'll talk a little SEC with our good friend Carter Bryant out of Baton Rouge. All right, White Denzel on the Cowboy Maloney's text line. It's not 2013 anymore. Who still uses Reddit? I never used it. I didn't realize it was still so popular. Dexter, they were more toxic with Bobby Petrino talking about Arkansas and his motorcycle. Oh, yeah, that was very toxic Arkansas back then. Yeah, when Bobby Petrino was rolling the foothills of North Arkansas and Little Rock, or Fayetteville, with a motorcycle and an alleged mistress on the back, they were extremely toxic. Jason and Flagstaff, that Arkansas guy has some Professor Chaos in him. Yes, he does. It's very chaotic to think that you would try to convince your fan base to storm the field after every home loss, to try to get penalties so high that you get your athletics director fired. Possum Neck Joe. So is Camario going to play according to you guys? I enjoyed Kentucky's win over LSU, but doesn't bode well for State Saturday night in Baton Rouge. Could get ugly and change the trajectory of State season, in my opinion. I have no idea if Camario Taylor's playing Saturday. No clue. Nobody does. Jeff Levy's sitting on it. As far as that game is an earlier day kickoff, so that bodes well for Mississippi State. It is not a night game. That game is an earlier game in the day. So that does bode in State's favor. And I don't know that I don't know that this game changes the trajectory of State's schedule. And here's why. Let's go back in time to just a few months ago. And Mississippi State's win total was sitting at 3.5 or 4, depending on where you got it. Everybody looked at the schedule and said, okay, October has Alabama, LSU on the road, Oklahoma, Texas. That's likely 4 losses. 4 losses. We'll give you the Monroe game. We'll give you the Tech game at the end of the year, Tennessee Tech. That's 2 wins. And the rest of it is up for grabs. A lot of people were saying State would win 2, State would win 3. They may win 4, but 5 would be the ceiling. 5 is the ceiling, and Jeff Levy would be fired. Now this team got 4 wins in September at Minnesota, South Carolina, Louisiana Monroe, of course, and then Missouri. So that changed the trajectory of this season when you got to 4-0. You knew October was still going to be the same thing. Bama, LSU, Oklahoma, Texas. The trajectory has changed, Joe. But I don't know how losing Saturday is any different than what it was in the preseason, except that you're on the plus side of the wins. Even if Camario Taylor doesn't play Saturday and State loses to LSU, they're 4-2 with an Oklahoma team coming in next week that is, in my opinion, beatable. They're going to play really good defense. Their offense, I think you can keep at bay. That's a game where you can get it into the fourth quarter. It's going to be an ugly ball game. And you could win this thing 17-14, 20-17, 24-21. Texas on the road is a game that I think State can be in play with a healthy Camario Taylor. And look, Taylor may be fine on Saturday. We don't know that. I don't think that he is. That's just my gut. I mean, when you're talking turf toe, how bad is it? There are inserts you can put in those shoes that help you play with it. We just don't know the severity of the turf toe. And they're not telling us, and I don't blame them. It's gamesmanship amongst college coaches. But let's say worst case scenario for Mississippi State. Camario Taylor is out the next 3 weeks. Worst case scenario. So you're going to get Billy Puckett against LSU, Oklahoma, and Texas on the road. And State falls to 4-4 with 1 month left. And then you get a healthy Camario Taylor for November. You get Vanderbilt at home. That's a win. You move to 5-4.
You get Auburn at home, who, by the way, Auburn is sitting 3-2. Where will they be come Mississippi State? They play Georgia this weekend. They're going to get destroyed. They'll be 3-3. They host LSU. They will likely lose that ball game 3-4. They go to Ole Miss on a two-game skid, 3-5. They'll play Arkansas at home. They should get a win, 4-5. So they would be 4-5 with Mississippi State coming in. State would be 5-4.

0: State can beat Auburn. That would get them to 6. State would beat Tennessee Tech. That would get them to 7. And then they would go into the Egg Bowl with 7 wins. And that's if they lose the next 3 weeks. 7 wins. If they were to squeak out a win against Oklahoma, or maybe they get a very defunct Texas in 3 weeks, they'd have 8. In one way or the other, they would have 8 in playing for a 9th win going against Ole Miss. So I don't think this weekend changes, in my opinion, the trajectory of anything for State. I think right now State's still playing with house money because they were able to get it all done in September. When nobody, I thought going to Minnesota was going to be a very pivotal game. I said all year in the preseason, the Minnesota game was the turning point of this season one way or the other. If they win and lost to Minnesota, it was probably not going to happen for Levy this year. They went and won it, and they won it convincingly. But no way they were going to go beat South Carolina on the road. And it looked like early in that game they were going to lose the game. They come back and they win that game walking away 41-34. And they come back to beat Missouri. So I think State's still in a good place regardless of what happens this weekend, personally. Jason and Flagstaff, State's backup Saturday if Camario is 150% healthy, in my opinion. Jason, who is this? That GIF you sent was extremely small and I can't read it. Magic Mike. Jake, please ask Beaver, what was the status of the Brock Purdy injury last year? Was it turf toe, and did it hold him out 4 to 5 weeks? Thanks. Beaver is out of the studio right now. I'll ask him when he comes back. He's working on something going on in one of the tech rooms in there. 601-885-3776. But I think State has everything in front of them right now. And I think they're playing with house money going into the weekend. And I know you, as a fan base, you don't want to get on a 2-game losing streak, a 3-game losing. Everybody looked at October and knew for State, particularly with Missouri at home, Missouri, Bama, LSU, Oklahoma, Texas, it was going to be tough. But again, you got the 4 wins prior to that, and that's where you are. If you flip that scenario and go to Ole Miss, who is 4-1, that makes Missouri, you know, a must-win game this weekend, especially for Ole Miss that wants to get back to the playoff. By the way, Magic Mike wanted to know, was last year's injury to Brock Purdy turf toe, and is that what held him out 4 to 5 weeks?
1: Ah, okay. So I've had that in mind this week when I keep hearing about Camario Taylor's turf toe. So, yeah, Brock Purdy, it happened last year in the first week. He missed 2 games. He came back in week 4, but he re-aggravated it. And after that, he missed 6 more games. So he missed 8 games total because of this turf toe last year. Half a season.
0: So depending on how bad KT1 is, how bad Taylor's toe is, you may not see him this weekend. If you want to have a chance to have him at all the rest of the year, you may have to sit him the next few weeks, correct?
1: Yeah, this turf toe thing. I only minored in medicine, so obviously I don't know, but it's so tricky from everything I've ever heard. Who knows?
0: It's very tricky.
1: Could be 1 week, and it could be like I said, Brock Purdy, 8 games.
0: You know, and there were State fans out there, and again, this is gauging the State fans because they don't have Reddit, and we don't know the true toxicity of the fan base based on the reports we read earlier. I had friends of mine text me, why ain't he running the damn ball? Run, KT1. He can't. How could he? On a bum foot, how in the world are you going to run? And there were people online like, why is he not running? Why is he not running? What's wrong with him? Does he not want to win? Does he not bleed maroon and white? He can't run, Forrest. How are you able to run when you have a bum foot? I don't care how strong you are, how big you are, how athletic you are. When the wheel is off, right? Earnhardt, rest in peace, could not run Talladega on 3 wheels, could he?
1: Nah.
0: Not happening.
1: Probably not.
0: 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Real quickly, Space Ghost. Who would play in Taylor's place? Space Ghost, get into my time machine. Billy Puckett. We'll have Carter Bryant coming up in just a bit.
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0: 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Get his podcast on YouTube, Apple, iTunes, and more, his quarterback breakdowns. Carter, welcome in, brother. How you doing?
1: Good to see you, Jake. It's been a tough go at it lately for LSU fans. Already two losses, and now you pretty much got to run the table if you want to get into the playoff.
0: It's going to be tough. Yeah, with anybody with two losses, just because, you know, not necessarily the SEC, and I've told everybody this, this is just my opinion. You should be scared to death if you have to try to get in at 9-3, because we don't know what the committee is going to do. And then you have to look around the landscape of college football with, you know, four or five teams in the Big 12 that could finish, you know, with 9 or 10 wins, or at least four teams. You look at the Big 10, you know, a team like Iowa, who's making a move and got a pretty easy stretch down the stretch, the ACC with Duke and others. So we don't know how the committee is going to react to 9-3 SEC teams. We have no idea.
1: No, they don't. And, you know, one thing is, if you're looking at this Mario Taylor news from an LSU perspective, sure, it pretty much gives you a pretty big advantage in a game that you thought a few weeks ago was going to be a tough one. But now you have to look at it as a big-time data point for LSU. The committee will penalize you if you go up against a backup quarterback and still win. So this is one of those things from an LSU perspective where I'm like, man, maybe I actually do want Kamario Taylor to play in this game so LSU can get another good data point, or if they are one of those 10-2, 9-3 teams on the outside looking in.
0: You know, take us through what you, at least in your estimation, is going on at LSU. I mean, when you look at them at face value, if you take the, you know, wins and losses, we don't even know what they've done. Let's just say we have no idea. And I told you, LSU's scoring 42 a game on average. They're giving up 19 a game, you know, on defense. Well, that's pretty good. Offensive plays, I mean, they're averaging right around 7 yards per clip or 6.5 yards per clip. They're giving up 4.5 yards per clip. But again, you know, you look at third down conversions, defense is holding teams to 27 or 28% conversion rate on third downs. So, I mean, all these numbers look good. Teams are only 75% execution inside the red zone or the red area. But then you look at the two losses, both road losses at Ole Miss, at Kentucky. You could just feel the other night, and I watched, you know, had both big SEC games on and paid as much attention to LSU Kentucky as I did Alabama and Georgia, but you could just tell LSU couldn't close it. They couldn't close it. Kentucky kept scraping by, and you know how those things go. What has been the issues with LSU in your estimation?
1: Yeah, the first thing, obviously, is LSU has been really dominant at home, and they've been really bad on the road. And obviously, that was a big issue with Lane Kiffin. That's been a big issue with LSU. They've not won a road game now in quite some time in the SEC. So you have to start wondering, well, what's the difference between playing at home and playing on the road? Well, LSU's got a really good home field advantage. They played a lot of their better teams on the road over the past couple of seasons. And one big thing has been Blake Baker. This is one of the highest paid defensive coordinators in the country. And in big spots, he's not been able to come through. And we saw it this past weekend versus Kentucky, where they couldn't get the big stops when it was time to make the big stops. And then you look at it from LSU's perspective, Jake, your brand, or should I say Lane Kiffin's brand, has always been being very aggressive on 4th-and-1, in particular 4th-and-1. And LSU had 2 4th-and-1 opportunities in the second half of that game versus Kentucky, and they passed on both of them. They decided to punt one time, and then earlier in the half, they

0: is going to be tight-lipped on this thing. Turf toe is one of the, you know, the big rumors that if it's turf toe, he may not play it, with lend to Billy Puckett, who is a transfer or walk-on at Mississippi State. We don't know how that's going to pan out. But Sam Levitt, we do know, will play quarterback this weekend. 10 touchdowns, 8 interceptions. That is not a good touchdown-interception ratio. He has shown, though, moments where he's looked good, some moments where he has not. Kind of evaluate, and you do a lot of quarterback breakdown, kind of evaluate Sam Levitt for us.
1: Yeah, the very simple way of describing Sam, in particular versus Kentucky, was that he was fantastic outside of the big moment. So he wasn't great in the red zone versus Kentucky, had some wide-open misses that very well could have swung this football game. And then the turnovers in the second half were absolutely crucial. One interception where he threw the ball high to Trey Wilson. That wasn't entirely his fault. A left guard was right in his lap. But the fumble later in the game, that probably should have cost LSU the game, or at the very least, giving Kentucky some points. They missed a chip shot field goal, so it ended up not being that big of a deal. But these last couple of weeks, Sam has looked really good at running the offense, taking the simple things from the pocket. Kentucky elected to play very conservatively defensively, and Sam just kept taking check down after check down after check down. Now the next step is going to be not settling for field goals in the red zones and getting touchdowns. So if they can do that, this LSU team can be dangerous.
0: Got you for a couple minutes here. Take us through what your thoughts are in the league. You know, just kind of a flyover real quickly. I mean, to me, it feels like now Georgia and Alabama have kind of separated themselves from the field. We know on the bottom end, it's Arkansas. You know, Vanderbilt has slid back. You know, Texas A&M is not good, which is just mind-boggling to me. And you got, you know, a lot of teams there in the middle right there, and it's a lot of them that, boy, it looks like, I mean, the old saying anybody can beat anybody on a Saturday gets way overblown. But I think that does describe that middle tier of the SEC.
1: Yeah, so this is the new SEC that we are in now, where everybody's got good players, everybody's got a budget, everybody has to play each other in consecutive weeks. And Jake, we've talked about it over the past couple of radio segments, and I told you this earlier in the offseason, this is what the SEC was going to be, and I'm not really shocked by it at all, where just a few weeks ago we thought Florida was going to be the team to beat. Two consecutive weeks in a row, Florida gets absolutely wiped off the face of the earth, and now they've got to go on the road to Austin to play Texas, where they're going to be 11.5-point dogs. In the old SEC, there might have been a little tune-up game mixed in around this point in the schedule. So this is what it's going to be. There's going to be crazy swings from these middle-tier teams. You take a look at Mississippi State. We mentioned the Camario injury just a minute ago. Tennessee going through a quarterback change. Can they get it done third Saturday in October? So this is about where we are. And, Jake, I don't know about you. I like it. I like the fact that every single week in this conference we're getting big-time SEC-on-SEC action. The problem is, it's not good for your individual team because everybody's dealing with those injuries. Everybody's dealing with these really difficult games that you have to play week after week. So I'm loving it. I don't know about you.
0: No, there's no doubt about it. It's fun. It's entertaining. And, boy, it's going to make for an interesting rest of the season. Make sure to get him on X. Get him on YouTube. Subscribe to his show. He's Carter Bryant. Carter, always appreciate your insight and time, sir. Enjoy the weekend, and we'll do it again soon.
1: Yes, sir.
0: All right, thanks so much. Carter Bryant on your radio. We're brought to you by the Westin in Jackson. Go to westinjackson.com, 601-968-8200. Dine at Estelle Southern Table Monday through Sunday, 7 a.m. to 2 p.m., 5 p.m. to 10 p.m. That's the Westin Jackson downtown. Ask them about any events or parties that you want to host this year. They'll help you do that as well. Back in a moment.
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0: Appreciate Carter Bryant jumping in. We'll talk to Jake Thompson coming up in about 30 minutes on Ole Miss as they get ready to host Missouri. 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That is the Cowboy Maloney's text line. You can call us on the Mississippi Sports Medicine caller line, 601-897-1059. All right, got some breaking news we'll get to here in just a bit on a couple of things. Let me see. Where is NACOS's report that just came out, plus others? Yeah, let me get to this in just a bit. First off, ResDog, did you have this on your bingo card, Jake? And it's a infograph with Jeff Levy. He says the Bobby Dodd trophy. First, I thought when I first looked at it, it said Dad. D-A-D-D. The Dad trophy. Mid-season watch list.
1: It's a great father.
0: Great father award. No, I did not have Jeff Levy on the Bobby Dodd Coach of the Year watch list, but I think he deserves to be on it. Can we officially take Jeff Levy off the hot seat?
1: I think so.
0: Yeah.
1: What? Yeah. No, wait, hold on. Because this is when the downfall started last year. And then he was immediately, you people, and talking to just ResDog. ResDog is multiple people in this. You people wanted him fired immediately because he only won you three more games than you did. He only took you from 2-5. But the late game meltdowns, that's what you focused on. But I certainly didn't think he'd be up for any trophies. But this is the point last year when it... What was it? They were 4-0 last year.
0: Yeah.
1: Because Jason was talking about this. They were 4-0 last year, and that's when the downfall started.
0: Well, it was a different 4-0.
1: Yeah.
0: This year, I mean, they beat a top 25 team in Missouri. They went on the road twice to beat an SEC team in South Carolina who just thumped Florida. And they beat a Minnesota team who, by all accounts, let's see, Minnesota, where are they at? What have they done since that state loss? Where are they at? There they are.
1: Well, they lost a bad one this past weekend.
0: They are sitting 4-2. Yeah, they lost to Purdue 41-13. Coming off, they must have been celebrating that Michigan win 2 weeks in a row. Because they had won three straight after Mississippi State. They beat Akron. They beat Washington on the road. They beat Michigan and then got thumped by Purdue. Yeah, bad. And Purdue, the Boilermakers, are 3-3. 3-3. Possum Neck Joe, you were out of here, I think, working. He had sent a text in saying about Camario going to, is he going to play this weekend? I enjoyed Kentucky's win over LSU, but doesn't bode well for State Saturday night in Baton Rouge. Could get ugly and change the trajectory of the season, in his opinion. And I went down a rabbit hole of how I think the trajectory has already changed. I don't think a loss to LSU, which they play, by the way, during the day, which is better than the night, changes anything. Because we already knew October was going to be brutal for State. You know, we were talking in the preseason. We looked at the October middle and said, whoo, they may not win a game. They got to make hay on the front end to have a chance in the back end. And they've already done that. Joe says, State changed the expectations with their play at the beginning of the season. Now we want more. Do not let LSU change that. Well, I don't think State wants to let LSU change it, but you may have, and look, he may come out and play lights out. I have no idea, but you may have to do it with a backup quarterback who's never started an SEC game in Billy Puckett. And he may, look, you never know. Who would have thought? Now, I know that Trinidad Chambliss, and I'm not comparing Billy Puckett to Trinidad. That is not what I'm doing here. But who would have thought, even though he had experience at Ferris State, would have come right in and done what he did. Billy Puckett may come right in, and he's not going to be Kamario Taylor. He's not going to throw it like Kamario. He's not going to run it like Taylor. None of that. But what if he manages the game? And what if he keeps State at this 28-30-point average? What if they do it behind the run game? Now, he could come in, and he could throw three picks. We have no idea. They'll have to try to put him in the best position to win. But I don't know that if you play Billy Puckett and have to, that you have a good shot to win. just because of the nature. And it has nothing to do with Billy Puckett. It has everything to do with your top player is standing on the sideline. That's the way I look at it anyway. All right. Breaking news.

0: courtesy of several outlets. Ohio Governor Mike DeWine has signed an executive order allowing class of 2022 college athletes at Ohio universities to compete in the 26-27 academic year, even if they've exhausted their NCAA eligibility. The order opens up a fifth season of eligibility for athletes. It prohibits Ohio colleges from enforcing NCAA restrictions. I don't know why he's doing this. I guess if you're in Ohio and at a university and you've been sitting and waiting, you can now play. And I'm not going to get into reading this order because it's a court order. Now, therefore, this, blah, blah, blah, section this, section that. So I don't know why he's doing this. I looked this up. This guy is not able to run for re-election. First thing I thought was, well, November's next in a few weeks, so he's running for re-election. He can't run for re-election. He's exhausted his term limits. Why is he signing this?
1: Man, this story was so... I got so tired of this, as you remember, leading up to the beginning of the season. Okay, that's one thing. Leading up to the season, and it just got ridiculous. But now that we're five games in, we're basically halfway through the year, why now? Like, the timing is extra weird. Because the argument here was what? The big argument was, oh, well, these kids... We're arguing it's for the kids. They have the opportunity to come back and still make a season's worth of income. So what, are they going to come in now and they're going to be ready to play immediately this Saturday and play half the season? And there's only half the income that they would get if you look at it that way. Where is the benefit? The timing of this, it's weird. I did not expect this to pop back up.
0: I'm trying to find out how many players could be eligible. Here's what I hate about all... Well, first off, this is stupid and dumb. And look, this isn't over. This will carry into next year. You're going to have some politician, some judge, somewhere, try to get people fifth years next year. And I want to continue this thought after the break, because we're up against the break. I feel sorry for the high school kids. This is who I feel sorry for. Get out of college. You have exhausted your eligibility. And we'll continue there when we come back. We're brought to you by Dr. Pepper. 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When you go to the website, click on the link, big Dr. Pepper logo. 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To get tickets, possibly you can win them. Not instant. To the college football playoff and the national championship, courtesy of Dr. Pepper. Back in a moment.

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We had Carter Bryant last hour talking LSU, Mississippi State. We'll have Jake Thompson next segment talking Ole Miss and Missouri. So when we left the second hour, I was talking about this story that's out on the Ohio governor –

0: Mike DeWine has signed an executive order allowing class of 2022 athletes at Ohio universities to compete in the 26-27 academic year, even if they've exhausted their NCAA eligibility. The order opens up a fifth season of eligibility for athletes. It prohibits Ohio colleges from enforcing NCAA eligibility restrictions. Beaver made a good point. We're halfway through the season. Now, why do it now? But this is not just football. Looking more into this. This is basketball. This is any sport on the athletic calendar in Ohio at any of the universities, volleyball, softball, track and field, you name it, you can do it. We have got to get politicians and judges out of college sports. We have got to. They have no place in the sport, in any sport. And this is a travesty, because I'm telling you, this doesn't end this year. There will be lawsuits next year and the next year until something, you got to get them out of here. These executive orders and these judge rulings have got to go. Not everything needs an executive order. Not everything needs a judge. The NFL does not use executive orders or judges. The NBA does not use executive orders and judges. Major League Baseball, NHL, MLS, none of it. Yeah, but that's professional sports. So is this. College sports is a professional sport. Have you looked at the money? A $50 million roster in college football, publicly. A $45 million this, a $40 million that. Get them out. You got to get them out. You got to get the politicians out of sports. That's why this deal in D.C. sucks. It's awful. It's pitiful. It's piss poor. It's awful. And it gets my blood hot. Get them out. This is a travesty to high school kids coming up the food chain. If you don't believe it, go talk to junior college coaches. Go talk to high school coaches. They don't have a shot because the funnel is full of people trying to come back and stay back for one more paycheck, one more paycheck. That's what it's all about, by the way. It's one more paycheck, one more, you know, one more dollar, one more this, and the funnel is full on the other end. Nobody's going out. Nobody wants to go out. It's like you go to the club or you go to the bar and it says, hey, it's last call. It's time to leave. And nobody wants to leave. They're trying to lock the door and nobody wants to leave. Everybody wants to stay. And then nobody else can come in the other side. And, you know, it's making it tougher and tougher and tougher for guys and girls coming out of high school. If you're not an elite level athlete, 5-star, 4-star, if you didn't do the camp circuit and you didn't get seen by 20,000 eyeballs, you don't have a shot. And it's hard to get in even to junior college, because the roster limits are set around 65. Those should be bumped up probably. It's tough. It is tough. This Ohio governor today, shame on him for this. This is awful. Jason and Flagstaff, quote, it was coming right for me. I have no idea what he means. Do you? Is he Yoda off of Star Wars? Him speaking words almost.
1: Well, if he were Yoda, he'd say, coming right for me, it was. I don't know. Yeah, I've told you several times about Jason. You never know.
0: And we love Jason.
1: Yeah.
0: Sometimes I don't understand his words. Maybe he's way more intelligent than I am.
1: I appreciate Jason's references. He won't hesitate to drop a South Park or a Joe Dirt or lots of movie references, but I don't know what he's saying here.
0: Me either. Big Block Joe. Looks like somebody might have gotten paid up in Ohio. Aha. Doesn't it, Joe? That's what it always seems like. And again, I went straight to, because I'm not familiar with Ohio politics. And I was trying to see if this Governor Mike DeWine was up for re-election, and he's not. He's exhausted his eligibility. Speaking of eligibility, now maybe he wants to come back for another term.

0: he signs his own executive order. I have no, this is just ridiculous. It is absolutely ridiculous what we're doing with college sports. Gator Matt, I was feeling more optimistic about our game on Saturday, but I just found out that Joe Tess was calling the game. It is absolutely the death knell because we are 2-17 when he calls our game. Really? Whew. I had no idea. That's crazy, isn't it?
1: I forgot who they're playing this weekend.
0: Let's go look. The Florida Gators are playing. Let's go with Florida to the stat deck. And Florida is playing this weekend at Texas.
1: Oh, okay. Mm. Yeah. That might not be so good. It might also be part... It might also be a death knell that your star running back has forgotten how to run the ball.
0: Yeah, what's going on with that? I mean, that guy was balling. And then all of a sudden, I don't know if he's injured or what's going on. You know, these teams, Florida and Texas, have only played 5 times, believe it or not. Texas holds the edge 3-1-1, one tie. And, I mean, they, when I talk sparingly, I mean, they've only played 2 of those games the last 2 years, 24 and then 25. Texas won out in Austin a couple years ago, 49-17. Florida wins last year, 29-21. I think Florida has a chance to win. If Florida can get their run game going again, Arch Manning isn't scaring anybody. Is he? He's not scared. Nobody's scared of Arch Manning. You just get after him. Somebody said he was adopted. Do you think he was an adopted Manning? Is he not blood? Like,
1: we got to change the rules now.
0: Right. Is he not a true Manning? Like, is he somebody else's child?
1: He's got to be, right? Because he hasn't lived up to the great Manning name, so he's got to be adopted.
0: Jason and Flagstaff. That was when Jimbo took the boys hunting in South Park.
1: Oh, that's okay. That's the loophole. That's how he got around just indiscriminately shooting and killing animals. Is he's like, nope, you got to yell. It was coming right for me first.
0: I missed that too. J-Rock. What if they passed a law that said it? You have 5 years to play 5 seasons. At the end of the 5th year, if you do not have a degree, you have to pay back the 5 years of school you got. 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We're going to talk Ole Miss, Missouri. Coming up in just a bit, Jake Thompson will join us when we return.
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0: 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Jake Thompson on X, Jake Thompson OE, the Oxford Eagle, Ole Miss, Missouri, coming up this weekend. Jake, welcome in, sir. How are you?
1: I'm doing good, Jake. How are you?
0: Man, we're doing good. Ole Miss with a big win, bounce back win against Vanderbilt. And I say any win's a good win. And coming off the bye week where you had to kind of get the taste out of your mouth with what's going on with Florida, you'd have to think, feelings are a little better after the Vanderbilt win.
1: Yeah, I think we talked last week and I said, there's no gimmies as we're starting to learn, especially in the SEC every Saturday. But if you needed a team to play against to kind of bounce back, feel like you get back on track, it was going to be Vanderbilt. And, I think the line was 9.5 or 9. I don't know if anybody saw them winning by, 35 or so or what it was, but it was a dominant road performance. And it was one that a top 10 team like Ole Miss needed to have to kind of show that it's worthy of that, and a team that it is much more, superior than a Vanderbilt. And so it was off to a good start, and it set the tone for, really what these next 2 weeks are going to be.
0: The health of this team, do we know kind of where they are coming into this ball game with Missouri?
1: Yeah, everybody, for the most part, came out okay. Sharif Denson is the only one who rolled his ankle or had something with his ankle, and they diagnosed it as an ankle sprain. But yesterday when we talked to Pete, I think he said they were going to try to get a second opinion today. So we'll see how that went with the first report coming out tomorrow night. But everybody else came out okay. I think with the lead being what it was, that helped, especially with Q1 Lacey. They put him on ice basically for the entire second half. And they said Sunday when he came in, I guess to get looked at or just for their meetings, he was less sore than they anticipated him being, with that being his first kind of real action in a while. And Pete said his first contact was warm-ups. So, Saturday night was when he took a lot of lumps for the first time since getting hit in the LSU game. So that was a positive. But, heading into what's really the big bulk of this schedule, everybody's as healthy as they can expect, at this point of the season.
0: Jake Thompson talking Ole Miss, getting ready to take on Missouri this weekend. Get him on X. Check him out at the Oxford Eagle Tuesday edition of your program. All right, Ole Miss gave up, 17 points to Vanderbilt. Now, a lot of people say, well, it's Vanderbilt. They've kind of digressed a little bit. But what did you see maybe in that ball game to make you believe that, hey, they got some things fixed, played better defensively, and they can carry them forward not only this week but, for the next several weeks?
1: They got a little more pressure. Jared Curtis, who I think is going to be a tremendous quarterback. He's, a freshman who's learning kind of on the go here in the SEC. And if they can get some pieces around him and a little better offensive line, he's going to be tremendous. But I think it was good to see the defensive front be what we thought they could be consistently. Blake Purchase, Jonathan Maldonado, along with Cam Franklin, Eccles, Perkins, they all kind of mixed and created pressure, got some sacks, caused that sack fumble, strip fumble that Perkins scooped and scored on, which was good to see. Run defense was a lot better. Now it looks like Vandy doesn't really have much of a run game, so that's going to help. But, any kind of confidence builder is big, especially with who they've got coming in Missouri, with a guy that I don't think a lot of people knew what to expect, being the backup to Ahmad Hardy, but he is one of the best in the country in the SEC. So run defense, I hope they carry that over, because I think that's going to be the true indicator this weekend. Secondary, obviously, you don't know with Denson, but, it just was a nice to see this whole defense kind of play well. I know they gave up a touchdown in the second half to make it, 17 points. But for the most part, when the game mattered and was in hand, they only allowed 10 points against Vandy. So that was all positive to see. Now, can they bottle that up and carry it into this weekend with the competition getting harder? That'll be the question.
0: So when you look at Missouri, Austin Simmons coming back to town, kind of take us through what you see with this Missouri team who, took one on the chin to Mississippi State, but comes back and gets a big win over Florida, and then they come right back and then two straight home games, take care of Texas A&M, and now sit at 5-1.
1: Yeah, Austin's playing great. Austin's playing like what probably people thought, or Ole Miss fans hoped they would have gotten out of him here if he hadn't gotten injured in that Kentucky game last year, and then Trinidad comes in and we know what happens. But he seems to be fitting in well with that system. I know it's an all different system, totally new than what he had here at Ole Miss with just the coaches and coordinators involved. But he is thriving. looks comfortable, looks confident. And, of course, you know, his safety blanket and number one target, Caden Lee, helps with that comfort level and that success. And that's those are two guys, obviously, that are everybody circled on with two former guys who were on this team a year ago coming in. But not just that. They are two talented, good players that can potentially carve up the secondary if they get going. And it's not just Caden Lee. Austin's got other weapons as well, you know, to kind of complement that run game. So, you know, I really like what I've seen out of them. I know they wish they had kept him here, but, you know, they had Trinidad. So it's you know, it was two positive outcomes they were going to get. But now they've got to not root for him for success this week and see if they can slow him down.
0: Is it fair to say, and this isn't just Ole Miss and Missouri, I mean, I think LSU's in this shape, Kentucky's in this shape, Mississippi State, that for a lot of SEC teams, I mean, it's essentially playoff time now, isn't it?
1: Yeah, no, I think this, you know, obviously both only have one loss in Ole Miss and Missouri, but I think this carries a lot of playoff implications moving forward, whoever gets the win. And then you got State who heading to Baton Rouge with LSU licking his wounds yet again, potentially knocking them out. I mean, we know A&M, speaking of them, their season's basically done as of October 10th. And Kentucky looks like they got momentum heading to Oklahoma, and who just got a big win at Texas. So it does feel like, you know, the playoffs are starting in the SEC at least mid-October, and it's not going to let up. And you know, for Ole Miss, you've got a little bit of wiggle room with maybe one more loss, but you're hoping you get past Missouri, and then you can feel like you only need to split Texas, Georgia moving forward, and you'll have a shot. But this is a big one for both the Tigers and Rebels this weekend.
0: So keys to the game for Ole Miss to get the, you know, get their this win against Missouri, because when you look at Ole Miss, obviously, I mean, the slate gets – tougher now as we move through October at Texas next week, home trip against Auburn, and then Georgia, two-game homestand, then to Oklahoma before Wofford. So Rebels get their fifth win if they do what?
1: They contain Austin Simmons, get some pressure on him, find a way to bottle up the run game, even if it's just a little bit. I think that helps. And then offensively, they just need to carry over what they did at Vandy. I love the connection that Trinidad has got with Deuce Alexander. They've got to get the tight ends going. You know, Luke Haas has played well. Caleb Odom has played well at times when he's not gotten dinged up. I like the little bit they've shown of Michael Smith, who got a good touchdown catch this past weekend. And, you know, obviously, you know, outside of the passing game, what's Keewon Lacy going to provide and how much can he provide? And can they keep him out there? You know, I'm sure it'll be load management again, but he's going to have to excel every opportunity he gets. And it's a lot of boxes they got to check on both sides, but it's doable for Ole Miss to get a win this weekend. They're going to have to play a little bit better than they did, you know, really, in that third quarter against Vandy. That's, you know, they've had struggles coming out of halftime, and that's something that just can't have, especially if the game is close in hand and have a poor third quarter. Pete Golding's been begging and pleading for them to have a full four-quarter effort. It'd be nice if they could get that for him this week.
0: And I'll be interested to see how Ole Miss handles the run game management, you know, kind of the load, the run game load. And what I mean by that is Ole Miss is averaging, you know, well over 100 yards per game as a team. They had 41 carries as a team against Louisville in week one for 152. Charlotte, you know, 24 carries for 127. Then that dropped down to 25 carries for 63 against LSU. 27 carries for 128, but then against Florida, then back up to 35 for 196. Does that load management on the run side get out of the 20s and get back into the 30s and maybe the 40s this week again?
1: Yeah, no, I think they put a little more emphasis on the ground game, especially if the lead or the score is in their favor, to just try to control it a little bit. You know, I think they knew they could get away with taking the pedal off against Vanderbilt, but I think they know that this isn't a Missouri that people thought might be, you know, at the start of the season with how well they've played and those wins they piled up and what they look like. So I think it's going to be a lot more ground. I think JT Lindsey, Mekhi Frazier is going to get in there. And, you know, I wouldn't be shocked if they give Shekhi Mills-Knight a chance with, you know, that one carry and that 135-yard touchdown he gave them. That's a kid that they've hoped to see something out of in his second year, and it just hadn't panned out. So they've got the bodies to do it and still take the load off Keewon. But I think it's going to be a lot of handoffs this weekend, especially if the score is in their favor.
0: Make sure to follow him on X, and of course check him out at the Oxford Eagle. He's Jake Thompson. Jake, always appreciate your time and willingness to come on, and enjoy the weekend, sir. We'll do it again soon.
1: Thank you. I'll talk soon.
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0: jumping in, talking Ole Miss football. Got Missouri coming in this weekend. 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That is the Cowboy Maloney's text line. 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NFL playoff picture, if it ended today, here's what we got. And we got a long way to go. We only played 5 weeks in the NFL. We got a long way to go. If the playoffs were today, the Chiefs would be the one seed in the AFC. The Ravens would be the two seed and take on the seven seed Raiders. The three seed Jags would take on the six seed Broncos. And the four seed Bills would take on the five seed Patriots. In the NFC, the Vikings would be the number one seed. The two seed 49ers would take on Caleb Williams and the Bears. The three seed New York football Giants would take on the six seed Detroit Lions. And the four seed Carolina Panthers would take on the five seed Green Bay Packers. You think that changes much over the next number of weeks?
1: The way this season's going, it could very well. But right now, the Vikings... The Vikings are tricky because I've told you, I've said this before, that offense, I mean, they're dang near getting outscored by their kicker. Did you know this?
0: No.
1: The Vikings offense, if I remember right, that offense has scored 9 touchdowns on the season so far. In 5 games, 9 touchdowns. That's not great to begin with, but okay, so the offensive put up 9. Well, that's 54. Their kicker, Will Reichard, by himself, has 15 field goals, 8 extra points. That's 53 points. So the team, the offense, is outscoring the kicker by only 1 point. So what I'm saying is eventually the Vikings, that is going to kill them.
0: It will.
1: I know it's a great defense, and they're very impressive, but... That quarterback room, Kyler Murray or Carson Wentz, I don't like it for them.
0: Well,
1: it's going to hurt them.
0: The NFL is much like college, and all levels of football are the same way. You've got to have good quarterback play, and if you're going to make the Super Bowl, you got to have really good quarterback play. It will get you down the road. It's going to bite you, and I think that's what you're saying.
1: Yeah. Now, I do keep going back, though, to the 2000 Ravens. Awesome defense, Trent Dilfer at quarterback. They were able to make it work. But I just don't feel like today, that was 26 years ago, I don't feel like that's going to hold up today.
0: A lot of good quarterbacks out there. The Red Line Named Texture talking about quarterbacks, and Arch Manning talking about he's Cooper's son. Cooper was a wide receiver, not a quarterback. He needs to change positions. Jason and Flagstaff, isn't Arch the wide receiver Manning's kid? Yes, back to back on this. But I don't know that means... Much does that mean? Do you read anything into that? I don't particularly read anything into that personally. Bama Bulldog, my buddy in Alabama, who is an Auburn graduate, is a good friend. He said Arch Manning was a milkman's baby. I was just sorry I didn't think of that first. Maybe he's not playing like the others. He's sure not. Possum Neck Joe, higher education is the biggest scam and money grab in this country. A lot of people would agree with that, Joe. I am one of them. Three Hump Camel. Yes, Steelers make the playoffs. Are the Steelers going to make the playoffs?
1: This team is so wonky, wishy-washy. I say they're wishy-washy. They're led by Aaron Rodgers, the most wishy-washiest of people in the NFL, or one of. I honestly don't know going forward. I'll see them 1 week. I saw them the first 3 weeks of the season, and what did they have? No, 2 weeks. They had 1 offensive touchdown. Then all of a sudden, Aaron Rodgers just throwing 80-yard passes to Jalen Waddle. So they're producing all of a sudden, but then they're liable to come up next week and do nothing. So I cannot nail down the Steelers right now, honestly.
0: How about this for the AFC? We haven't seen it in 28 years. 3 teams are 0-5 this season, and they're all in the AFC.

0: The thing I said yesterday, Josh Allen is going to do everything. But again, the defense, the opposite problem of the Vikings. You got one of the best quarterbacks out there in years and years. But that defense, I mean, they're averaging, I think it was 29. They're giving up 29 points a game now. That's good. It's the opposite of the Vikings, and I think that's going to hurt them. That's going to keep the Bills at the Bills level, because every year I tell you the same thing. The Bills are just stuck at this level right here, and I don't see it. I don't see it changing.
1: And it very well may not. Magic Mike. Arch runs like his grandfather, throws the ball like Miss Olivia. So there's that. Are you keeping up at all with these baseball playoffs?
0: In the sense that I know who's playing, but I hadn't watched an inning. I couldn't tell you stats or anything. I know that the Dodgers are about to finally get put out. Hiro Ohtani is probably about to get benched. And I am actually pulling for the Brewers to make it into the World Series, which feels just awful as a Cubs fan.
1: Yeah, I saw something. Ohtani hasn't had, a home run?
0: Since August,
1: and just one RBI. How much money are they paying this guy?
0: I can't remember his contract. Was it $700 million? $750? Something like that.
1: And still with these ratings, and this tells you all you need to know, and this is why I think baseball is way, way, way too long. Now, the Yankees-Red Sox wild card drew 7.4 million eyeballs. But do you realize how many college football games draw more than that each week? 7.4 million. The Phillies-Braves game one drew 3.9 million. And then they had, I think, one game went 6 million. Dodgers Braves game one drew 5.3 million. Overall division series averaged roughly 3.27. Yet the ratings just aren't good. They're just not good. I think people are disinterested.
0: Oh, well, don't worry, Jake. It's all about to be solved because you were talking about how the season is too long. Don't worry. It's all going to get changed when they reduce it by 8 games.
1: Oh, is that what they're doing?
0: That's the talk in part of these, you know, we got the strike coming. Hopefully, fingers crossed, we have the strike coming. I'm rooting for the strike. But, yeah, they're talking about that might be one of the issues in there is they'll reduce the schedule to 154 games. Wow. You're going to knock off 8 games. So instead of the schedule, or instead of the regular season being
1: 162.
0: What is the regular season now? It's about 5.5 months. So you'll knock it down from 5.5 months to 5.25 months.
1: Yeah.
0: Wow, it's really going to make it better.
1: We got a hot take from JC and some other texts we'll get to, but we got to take a timeout. 601-922-4444 is how you can call Taylor Sudden Service. 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

0: Final segment on a Tuesday. We want to say thanks to Carter Bryant. Also, Jake Thompson jumping in, talking LSU, Mississippi State, Ole Miss, Missouri, and more. 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And text us on the Cowboy Maloney's text line, 601-885-3776. JC, and you can call us. We still got time. Mississippi Sports Medicine caller line, 601-897-1059. JC says, I have a hot take. The NFL product is just not as good as good this year. I used to be locked in every Sunday to multiple games, and now I couldn't give a flip. I'm not entirely sure what's changed, but I'm not as interested. What do you think about his take?
1: I can understand why you would lose interest in the NFL. I can absolutely understand that. There's a lot of bad stuff out there, and plus, you know my thoughts on the NFL. They're a disgusting, money-hungry, corporate-driven machine who's obviously about nothing but money. But they charade. They pull these charades and talk about player safety and all this stuff. Now, you're only concerned about making $25 billion a year. That was your goal. And now you've done it. But me and JC, we are complete opposites, because I told you in the last 3 years, I have completely flipped. I care very little about college football these days. NFL, all in, 100%. I love it. I love the NFL product so much more than college now. So anyway, it can go either way. So that's why I understand completely what he's saying, though.
0: And I'm probably like, you know, I don't know. I like them all. Give me the NFL. Give me college. It's football. I enjoy it. Now, you've got eight teams in the NFL that are either with no wins or one win. The parity model that the NFL has set up is, and has had it set up since 1993, is not really a parity model. A lot of that comes down to leadership in these clubs. I mean, the Dolphins, they are inept in the front office. There is no doubt about it. They don't know what they're doing, and it shows. They're 0-5. The Titans, they got a busted quarterback. They made bad moves. They're 0-5. You know, what's going on with the Chargers, I have no idea. So, I don't know. I mean, there's some bad teams in the NFL. He says, full disclosure, it could be all of our local NFL teams aren't worth a damn. Nothing to pull for. And there's that too, right? If the Saints aren't any good, if you're here and you like the Falcons are, If you're a Cowboys fan because you like Dak, and there's a lot of people like that, which is fine. If that's what you know, takes you there, they're very, whatever. There's just not a lot of good Titans. They're not any good. So maybe that's it. Let's see. Will. Oh, let me get Lee Dog first. Lee Dog. When I saw Arch lead the team to beat Ohio State, I knew he has it in him. He's just inconsistent. He does have it in him. And he's very inconsistent. Or he's consistently inconsistent, right? He doesn't have, you didn't see these inconsistencies with Eli. You didn't see these inconsistencies with Peyton. You didn't see them with Archie. With him, you see inconsistencies. That's the difference.
1: Yeah.
0: Eli, you knew was good. I mean, all of them had bad games at times. Peyton Manning, Tom Brady, again, there were six games in his career in the NFL where he threw four picks or more. Six. But that's a small sample size over a number of years. You knew when Peyton Manning or Archie or Eli was on the field, you had a shot every week. With Arch, you kind of, I don't know. What do we got? What's going to happen? Florida can go over there and beat them this week. They can. Will, the greatest quarterback to ever walk the face of the planet, Ben Roethlisberger, started his career at wide receiver. Coming from a wide receiver pedigree only helps you when you play quarterback, clearly. I like that take. What do you think about that?
1: Well, Will, I'm sorry, but you've totally mispronounced his name. And I say that jokingly because my dad, Big L, he was never able to pronounce Roethlisberger. It always came out Rosenberg. Every time he referenced Ben Roethlisberger to me, it came out Rosenberg. I always thought that was so funny.
0: Yeah, I had a cousin who called him Ben Roethlisberger. I mean, it was just, everybody always said, you know, couldn't pronounce it. The real unnamed texter. The top NFL teams are killing it this season. They are. There's some good teams in the NFL. Jags, Chiefs. think the Broncos are good. I mean, yeah, there's a lot of good teams. Pug. What's changed is quarterback. We no longer have the patience to allow them to develop. We have a bunch of Cam Wards, J.J. McCarthy's running around as franchise quarterbacks. Add in the political opinions as well as the broadcast teams, and it makes total sense that people would trickle away. Some have trickled away. The ratings are still really high. The ratings are high. The money's full. But the quarterback thing is real. There's not enough quality quarterbacks. And there's, you could do a whole show on that. You could do an entire show on the quarterbacks in the NFL. And there's definitely a great divide amongst the top 8 to 10 and the rest of the league. Mr. DX. He says, has anybody heard from Gator Matt? He did text earlier. And he says, career backup. Who's he talking about?
1: I think he's talking about Arch, because I think he made that. He said the same thing yesterday when we were talking about Arch Manning.
0: Ah, and JC says, you just mentioned the Jags being one of the best teams in football. There lies the problem. Who in the hell wants to watch the Jags? Well,
1: that's the thing, man. Like, he's not wrong at all. They've gotten so good, but still nobody wants to watch the Jaguars. They're still viewed as those uniforms, even down to the uniforms. I know that sounds like just something small and ticky-tacky, but they're just one of those teams where their uniforms have never really changed that much. They've changed them a couple times, but they've been awful each time, stuff like that. They're usually terrible. Their second home is London. Where do you want to be? Do you want to play in Jacksonville, or do you want to play in London on a permanent basis? Yeah, I get it. Jaguars are, you're all over the place. And who can get into who loves a coach like Cohen with his Duval? He's still creepy. He came in and he's completely flipped it. He's turned out to be good, but when you got there, he's one that you felt like this guy is going to be a joke. Trevor Lawrence looks better, but the first few years of his career was very questionable.
0: JC says, when the Patriots were running the league, you had a reason to watch. You could hate watch the Patriots and pull against them. Well, we don't have the dynasty anymore. We thought the Chiefs were the dynasty, and they were for just a short, short span. He said, and there's no greatness. Where's the Bradys and Mannings? Well, now, look, I think there's good. I mean, really, look, Patrick Mahomes, you can throw him in that Brady and Manning category. I think you can put Matthew Stafford in there. There's some really good quarterbacks, but there's no legacy team right now. And there was for a long time. Unnamed texture. Pretty wild if you think about the fact there's X amount of 5-star quarterbacks every year and half of the NFL can't find an NFL quarterback. It's what makes the league interesting. They're all good. Yeah, and the teams are. All teams have players. I'm going to leave you with this today. Billy Napier's undefeated at James Madison. Billy Napier. Did Florida have a Billy Napier problem, or are we about to find out if Florida has a Florida problem?
1: What's the Florida problem?
0: Culture. Same thing that's going on at Texas A&M. Same thing that's going on at Oklahoma. There's just Auburn. I mean, I'm not throwing out John Summerall yet. But if the Gators start to dive off and they end up 5-7, 6-6, I think you have to, and if Billy Napier runs it here at James Madison, and let's say they even make the playoffs as an undefeated G6 team. Did Florida have a Billy Napier problem, or did Florida have a Florida problem? Matt, if you're listening, sleep on that. I need answers. And any other Gator fan out there. Thanks to Carter Bryant. Thanks to Jake Thompson. Thanks to you guys out there. Remember, ketchup is king. Bacon's a delicacy. Aloha means goodbye. Tomorrow will be Wednesday. It'll be the middle of the week. Some refer to that as hump day. We'll see you then. Good night.

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0: Second half of our program is live. We appreciate you being here. What an entertaining show it's been. We had Oven. How about that Billy Lucci conversation? We just had Rusty Manziel giving us the Georgia view. Still plenty of time for your phone calls, and let's start with Rich in South Carolina. Hey, Rich.
1: So, just real quick, I just wanted you to make sense of the 1899 pass interference call on Alabama versus Swanee. It didn't have any depending score on the game. Swanee won, but I just wanted to get your call on it. Thanks.
0: Yeah. Not many games I can relate to that I did not see, but I didn't see that one. So I'm terribly sorry not to be able to answer you. Mark is in Nashville. Hey, Mark.
2: Hey, Paul. I just wanted to first, what I'm about to say is very alarming in terms of the SEC office, my credibility in terms of, I met you at a Stallions game. I don't know if you remember me or not.
0: Of course.
2: But you and Wimp Sanderson, all of them were there.
0: Oh, yeah, I remember. That was about 2 years ago.
2: I got a hold of Charlie. I think it's Charlie Halsey.
0: Charlie Hussey.
2: Yes, yes. Anyway, he answered the phone. He's the only one down there that would answer it. And asked me, you know, when we gonna get the apology? He said, I can't talk a lot about that, but what I can tell you is there's not going to be one. And I am so pissed because, to me, bigger than the play itself, Paul, this is my point, and this is the point I was going to make, but he hung up on me. That the integrity of the SEC in terms of smoke and mirrors and backdoor cigars being smoked on this one, no pun intended, with Tennessee coming up, this is atrocious, and the fact that they're not willing to do it tells me that there's far more involved, or two, that they truly are investigating and considering terminating every official that was on that crew.
0: No, let me try to address a couple of things. I know Charlie very well. He's a close friend of mine, and I haven't seen him because I've been otherwise occupied. But I don't think there's any investigation going on, because I think we would know that. All they have to say is that it's under investigation. I don't think this is under investigation. I think you're 100% correct about that. I think the SEC has moved on. They didn't see anything to deal with. And they have corrected situations in the past where they issue a statement. And there was a fake statement going around Sunday. I'm sure some of you saw it.
2: Yeah.
0: I believe that when I saw it, but then I've fallen for these things before, so I do know where to check out. I don't think there's a person listening to this show that doesn't know my relationship with the commissioner and Charlie Hussey in the SEC office. But I'm not on their side this time. I think the lack of communication, the lack of transparency, even if to say we have looked into it and don't find anything wrong, we have looked into it and agree that it should have been a call, but that's not a reviewable call. I thought our last guest made a good point. There should be a challenge institute in college football. That would end this problem once and for all. But I am fairly shocked at the behavior of the SEC office.
2: Yeah, my last comment, Paul, thank you for allowing me to be on, is you mentioned the instant replay. I like that about the XFL. You get to the transparency of hearing the sort of the discussion going on. And more importantly, to bring back some integrity, because currently SEC has zero. And I do think this is going to motivate Alabama. It will motivate Alabama, I promise you.
0: Well, listen, I don't know what's going to happen, but hey, thank you for the call. But I do want to say I've related to this community event I was at earlier, and I'm not trying. My main point is I spoke at an event that consisted of a number of the top CEOs and leaders in the community, and I didn't run into anybody there who wasn't talking about this officiating call. This is in the home. I was three blocks from the SEC office, and I don't know. Listen, I mean, I may get fired tomorrow for being outspoken, but I care about what the audience says, not what some guy that sits in an office says. But I don't know how many more times I can say I'm with the fans on this one. And by the way, I'm also with you and you Georgia fans that will readily admit it was a mistake, but there were also 10 other things in the game. That's not the point, though. I think we all expect transparency, and maybe the SEC can't put a comment out every time, but I also remember last year when the officials screwed Auburn a couple of times. I think one of those times they may have had a comment, but I somebody who forever defended the SEC officiating, I put down that pitchfork. I'm not doing it anymore.

0: Let's check out Greg now. Greg, you're on the air. Hey, go right ahead.
1: Hey, Paul, man, I was just calling about the pass interference, man. I just feel like I understand like the success Alabama had, and it really pissed me off. Like, this is what it came to. Like, y'all hate Alabama that bad, you know? Like, and I go to work and I hear we suck and all this, and we suck and we suck by Georgia fans and everything, but I just can't believe, like, and then with Hollywood getting hurt, that's a serious targeting call you didn't call. What if he get hurt and can't never play football again, Paul?
0: You're right. Yeah. Listen,
1: like, that's a serious call, man.
0: The hit on Coleman was also inexcusable, and that's something that you can look at. I will admit, we all interpret rules to our advantage, but number one, I don't believe anyone was out to get Alabama. But that doesn't – that one thing with all anyone wants, and I think I can speak for you, Greg.
1: Yes, sir.
0: We just want a fair game. That's all we ever want.
1: That's it. That's all we
0: have. We're not asking for anything else. And when something this big, I don't understand why. I mean, they've got a PR department down there. They know what's being said. It's not hard to deal with something by saying by the way, if the SEC office on Sunday had said we made a mistake and we regret the error, I think this is over.
1: Yeah, the thing about it, though, Paul, that mistake could have cost one of our players' life. That
0: That's the risk. Like, I agree. I totally agree with you.
1: The targeting call was just crazy. Like, oh my goodness, you know, and it really hurt our fans. Like, because I got family members that can Ryan Coleman. You know what I'm saying?
0: No. Listen, he's we all know who he is and what he brings to the table.
1: Exactly, he's an outstanding player, man. And for them to not call targeting, like, y'all didn't look at the play, you knocked them out. Helmet to helmet. And I don't understand, like, what is really going on? Do they really not like Alabama that bad?
0: No. Let me explain. I feel like I know these people pretty well, okay? You have to trust me on that.
1: Right.
0: This is not about Alabama. Okay. To me, it's about a lack of communication. And understanding of the situation, and it's a serious situation. Why don't we take a break? Thank you for the call. Appreciate it very, very much. We will come back with more after this. 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
0: Welcome back, and Kelly is up next. Hey, Kelly, good afternoon.
20: Hey, Paul. I got to say I'm disappointed. For one, let me ask you a couple of questions. Remember okay. the Georgia touchdown that was called back?
0: Right.
20: Right, for a holding call, right? And what did Matt Austin say about that call? He didn't see it, didn't agree with it. Did that affect the outcome of the game?
0: One thing I've learned about college football, every play affects the outcome.
20: Okay, but that call did. Just like the one where they called holding again, they didn't call the two pass interferences on the Alabama guys where it pushed them out of field goal range. Also, the Alabama touchdown where they were clearly being held, they didn't call that. But I'd say all of those affected the outcome of the game, just like the one at the end. But that was a what, 17-point swing towards Georgia, and Alabama scored 17, correct? I don't think the officials were blocking for the fourth-string running back. I don't think they let Stockton I don't think they had anything to do with him completing 82% of his passes.

0: I mean, this is ridiculous. I mean, the crying and stuff. I mean, I don't remember you wanting an act of Congress investigation for, you know, Kirby last year and his clout timeout or anything. I mean, I know you're, we all know that you're a big Bama fan, but you're, I mean, your bias and credibility here is kind of absurd. I mean, Bama's been getting this stuff for years, and now everybody just cries for this one time when it didn't go their way. The only people in the country that has any kind of sympathy for Bama fans right now are Bama fans, and it's just making you look even worse.
1: Well, thank you. I appreciate your contribution. You be well. You have a great day. Billy D is up next. Billy, you there?
2: Yeah, Paul. I mean, yeah, I'm sorry, man. Yeah, I mean, look, I'm a Mississippi State fan, and I grieve for Alabama and just what happened. I mean, it was the face mask. I think that was in the first or second quarter where, you know, this guy's actually got the other player's mask in his fingers. And so, no call. But anyway, let's move on from that. The reason I called, Paul, is it looks like Kamario Taylor is out for this weekend against LSU. So do you put Billy Puckett in there, or is it A.J. Swan? I mean, I think A.J. Swan brings a little bit more experience, you know, than Billy. But, I mean, you know, he is a great quarterback, and he showed it whenever they pulled Taylor out of the Alabama game. So, Paul, my question to you is, who would you play?
1: Yeah, I mean, listen, I don't want to avoid the question because I just don't know the personnel as well as Jeff Lebby or the team or the coaches. I don't think it really is going to matter, to be blunt about it. I think LSU is going to come back pretty strong, and without Kamario, I give Mississippi State very little, if any, chance.
2: Against LSU?
1: That's what I said, yes.
2: Yeah, man, I mean, I had to stand still for a minute because, I mean, I don't care where they're playing. LSU is just not playing up to LSU standards. I mean, give them all the money in the world. It's kind of like A&M. Give them all the money in the world, and whenever the players are not playing up to their standard, then, you know, what do you do? I mean, who do you fire? Who do you get rid of? I'm asking. Who would you do it, Paul?
1: You know, I wish I could understand your question better, but for some reason I just can't. Trey is up next in Tuscaloosa. Hey, Trey.
3: Wow, Paul, what a phone call. But, Paul, in the famous words of Bill Belichick, I'm on to Tennessee. But I do want to address Daryl and Swamp Dog talking about statistics. And, Paul, this is why, as a coach, I never paid much attention to statistics. What Daryl and Swamp Dog is doing is called cherry-picking statistics or metrics, and they show lack of context, such as if the pass interference was called or the face mask was called or the targeting was called, time of possession changes, total yards change, and first downs change. But, Paul, you have never heard me call in and complain about a fish, and that's not what I'm doing. What I'm trying to do to these two callers that keep addressing one call, they don't understand that the statistics they keep bringing up, they change with those calls. So what is your opinion with that, Paul? What do you think about that?
1: Trey, you know me pretty well. I understand the frustration, but I tend to try to move on. And we're not litigating this conversation, but anyone who has any understanding of college football or of logic can make any argument he or she wants to make.
3: Totally agree with you. Again, Paul, I'm on to Tennessee. We got a tough one this weekend in Rocky Top. I hope we don't have a hangover effect. That's what bothers me. Thank you for taking the call, Paul. You have a great day.
1: Thank you. Yeah, and I don't know if there's always a direct correlation between conversation all week, but I do think it trickles down, and it's not like it used to be in the old days. Every player is keeping up with social media, but what we're doing here is a replica of what you hear on social media. I'm still getting people nonstop, so that's what you have to worry about, and that's why you need coaches who can move the team forward. But it's not the coaches that I'm concerned about. It's the friends of the players that keep saying, why did this happen? I can't believe that happened. Thank you for the call, though, Trey. Appreciate it. Let me check in next with Sam, who is in Mississippi. Hey, Sam.
4: Paul, how are you today? Good, sir.
1: We are doing great. Thank you.
4: I'm glad to hear it. Well, first off, I heard the word retirement out of your mouth earlier, and if anything like that happens anytime soon, I think a lot of people will lose their minds, so we can't have that happen.
1: Well, thank you for saying that.
4: Yes, sir. Well, look, man, you know, before the season started, gave you a call, and my mom wanted to tell you hello, and I made a couple of references to Blake Baker for the LSU Tigers because I've never been a believer in him. I've seen too many bad outcomes from the Alabama game 2 years ago where Jalen Milroe just ran wild to Marcel Reed last year, and now you're kind of seeing some more issues this year. And I just don't think there's a more delusional fan base in the SEC than there is LSU. You know, obviously Ole Miss beats them. They got out-coached. And then you turn around this weekend, Will Stein out-coached them as well. And, you know, the excuse was for us, oh, it was Ole Miss's Super Bowl, that's why they won, this and that. But I what's the excuse this week? You know, I'm still waiting. You know, I see all of them on Twitter, this and that. And there's just – they can't sit there and actually say, we lost. We got out-coached. Lane Kiffin got out-coached. But, you know, Blake Baker was highly regarded, you know, before the season and almost took that Tulane job. And now you're kind of starting to see some struggles when they've spent as much money as they have defensively. So I don't know. My question for you, what do you see the outcome of their season kind of being, and where do you see them finishing it up?
1: Yeah, I think it's number one, this is not a Texas A&M situation. This is a good football team who has quarterback issues and lost one game because it was probably, even though I was wrong about the predicting of it, in retrospect, it was Ole Miss was always going to beat LSU. I just think I'm going to bake that one into the cake. This game Saturday should have been won, but it wasn't. It's now a matter of managing the rest of the season. And what can LSU do? They have a lot of tricky games, but two games in particular that the odds makers are not going to be very high on them. That's Texas and, of course, Alabama. I don't know about Tennessee in late November. That's almost impossible to know. But LSU, I think, can afford to lose one more game and somehow get to the finish line. I don't think anybody really believes that at the moment, but I do think the roster is good enough. It's just a matter of the coaching staff managing it. And I agree with you on Blake Baker. We all got the song and dance. And so far, what has he done?
4: Well, let me ask you this about my Rebels. You know, the Georgia game scares me, certainly at home. But, you know, weirdly enough, you know, Hugh Freeze, Kiffin, and Pete Golding have all beat Kirby, which is just kind of crazy to think about. He's been there for that long and struggled against us. I still think, you know, that game's pretty tough for us. But what do you think our chances are in Austin as far as how they look offensively, especially?
1: Yeah, I think Ole Miss is the team that nobody is talking about that is lurking out there and is incredibly dangerous. And the Florida game, I don't think much of it, frankly. I think that was probably just a trap. But I think it's a matter of managing. I think Austin is winnable. Georgia is just so hard to tell right now because of circumstances. Georgia has a difficult trek until then. But I think Ole Miss is going to have to probably split those games. And I think they're very capable of it. Why don't we take a break? We have a guest waiting to talk about LSU. We will continue with your phone calls right after this.
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11: It's an RBI single for Junior Caminero. And it's an RBI single to shallow center field for Johnny DeLuca. And it puts the Rays up 2-0 over Cleveland in the home first. High fly ball left field. It's Wade going back. He's at the wall. And that one's out of here. A leadoff homer for Chase DeLauder. It's well struck. Right center field and deep. Mullins goes back. And we are tied. Bailey here in the seventh. It's a 2-2 ball game at the trough. A two-run base hit for Joe Adell. And the Guardians are up 4 in the ninth inning. Cleveland 7, Tampa Bay 3. Hanau is under it. The second baseman makes the catch and the ball game is over. And the Cleveland Guardians are winners 7-3 to start off this best of 7 ALCS.
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12: Well, the old saying goes, the series hasn't started until a team wins on the road. Well, I guess it started in St. Pete. Didn't take very long. Game one going to the Guardians. They just keep on riding the wave. Couple losses to open their postseason have been perfect since. How did the Rays respond after their first October loss? Nick DeLuca welcoming you inside our Baseball Tonight studios. 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What's made the difference for Cleveland? Maybe the middle of the order, 2-for-5 in last night's lineup, all driving in runs, and feels like Jose Ramirez has found something. See if he can help carry the Guards to another road win tonight, trying to be the first team to win the first two on the road in a best of seven for the Guardians in their franchise history. Rays trying to respond tonight. Plenty to get to from St. Pete. Let's go to our team, Eduardo Perez and Mike Cousins.
13: Nick, thanks so much. Yesterday was a scoring explosion from the Guardians, down 2-0 early, then 7 runs in the final 4 innings. It appears as though Guards ball has become Goliath ball, as they've scored 27 runs now over their last 4 games. Fourth time they've done that this year. They're going to get a good test tonight going up against Freddy Peralta, but Cleveland's very confident with the rookie they're sending out to the mound, strikeout artist Parker Messick.
14: Man, Parker Messick in the last outing wasn't as great as he's been in the past. Didn't really have the command. Didn't have his changeup as he usually does throw it well. But look, that was on the road in Chicago in an environment that was very loud. It was very hectic. You look at this environment, I think the Tampa Bay Ray fans have to also try to get him out of his element a little bit. If they're able to do that in a place that he called home as a kid, in a place where he came and he saw and he saw his Tampa Bay Rays win their only World Series game against the Phillies in 2008, then we'll see what Parker Messick can do. But right now he has to be able to attack, throw strike one, and once he does that, he could keep this offense of the Tampa Bay Rays, who's a contact-first offense, off the bases.
13: I think there was a little bit of stunned surprise from the Rays yesterday. It was the first time they had lost a game in 15 days. They take the early lead in the first inning, feel like they've got some momentum going into things, and then it didn't go their way as the bullpen took over some guys who had not pitched in the month of October just yet. Freddy Peralta, though, he's been phenomenal. His last 7 starts, a .93 ERA.
14: Trick question, right? I mean, I see what you're doing, and I love it, partner.
13: I'm here to fool you.
14: I love it. And for those of you that are just all of a sudden listening, saying, why is it a trick question? Well, they only played 3 games in 15 days,
13: you're
14: and they won all 3.
13: You're giving
14: they
13: away my surprise, Eduardo.
14: They won all 3. Look, I love surprises, but I love surprising you even more. Yeah, it's Freddy Peralta has to be on, and he has to throw that changeup with conviction. Since he's been with the Rays, it's been at a higher rate than it was when he was with the Mets. A lot higher, as a matter of fact, when he was also with Milwaukee. But he's a different pitcher. And he's a pitcher that has been able to get not only right-handed hitters out, but lefties because of that changeup. Now, this is a guy that has to be able to be on and let his offense do the work on the bottom half. If he's able to do that, Kevin Cash will do everything possible with tomorrow off to be able to get that ball to the bullpen and get you shut down innings.
13: So the Rays would love to even up the series 1-1, but remember last year in the ALCS, the Blue Jays went down 0-2 against the Mariners, and they took the World Series all the way down to the wire against the Dodgers. So game 2 coming up in just a little bit. Freddy Peralta on the bump for the Rays against Parker Messick, the rookie for the Guardians. Chase DeLauter leads off for Cleveland. First pitch swinging. High fly ball left field. It's Belay going back. He's at the wall. And that one's out of here. A leadoff homer for Chase DeLauter.
15: Oh, man. Chase is such a polished at bat. You joke about it, you can't teach it the way that he sees the ball, because more times than not, if he takes it, it's not in the box. Guys don't usually have that skill set. They kind of have to learn it. And it feels like Chase has that skill set in his first trip around the circuit.
12: Yeah, I'd say a strong CS debut for Chase DeLauter in Game 1. Only been around a couple years, but left a pretty good first impression. 3 hits, including a homer, and scored twice. He joined our Mike Cousins pregame after Game 1, ahead of Game 2.
16: Nick, thanks so much. Well, we were just talking to your manager, Steven Vogt, and we were talking about you coming up last year, and he goes, we needed offense. We knew he was the best guy we could get in our organization who wasn't already in the major leagues. How much different does this postseason feel versus when you made your big league debut in the wild card last year?
17: Yeah, I mean, obviously last year was a very interesting, process up there. I was in Arizona rehabbing from a hamate, wasn't really playing in a whole lot of games, and kind of just went straight there to the playoffs from there. And it was like the Friday before, it was a long weekend before the Tuesday. I think the series started on Tuesday. So it was like throughout the weekend, and then Monday, it was like getting up, practicing with the team, taking some live at bats. And they kind of just told me I was going to be activated. And I was like, okay, sweet. Like, let's go. But I think the main difference between that and this year is, like, this year I actually, like, went through the grind with the team and, like, felt like I was a part of it and belonged. Whereas last year it kind of felt like I was called to just help, you know, help in any way I possibly could.

0: going to come up was Jose Ramirez. Maybe not the most outspoken guy, but what do you take away from him in the way that he plays and his work ethic in particular?
1: Man, I mean, he's a true professional, true Hall of Famer. Like, just watching him go about his work, whether he's feeling good or bad, he's the hardest working guy on the team and does all the things the right way. You know, fires us up, man. Like, when that guy has energy out there, like, everybody's got energy. So watching him do his thing has been special. I think he just kind of is one of those guys that leads by example. You watch him step on the field, and it's special. And, you know, you kind of see that throughout the Guardians organization and how we are kind of taught to play ball. It's kind of, you know, revolves around him, man. Like, see a lot of teams that just lead the field, or, you know, big swings, you know, hard throwing pitchers and stuff like that. But for us, it's truly playing baseball, and that kind of starts with him.
0: Last night you pounced on two first pitches. One of them was a homer, another one was a double. You've done it a lot this year. How do you know that the first pitch is going to be something you want to swing at based on who's on the mound against you?
1: Yeah, I think it's just coming out being ready. Like, for me, I don't, you know, obviously you're going to have your fair share of deep counts and 0-2s, 3-2s, whatever it is. For me, I like to get a pitch I can hit early and try to hit it forward. I think the more you have seen all the guy's stuff, or you get in that, like, chess battle with him, you know, typically I feel like side's on the side of the pitcher. So for me, if I can get a pitch early in the count, something that I feel like I'm free swinging on, get it out over the plate and get a good swing off, I like my chances there.
0: Last year, Parker Messick beat you to the major leagues by just a couple of weeks, and now he's one of the top guys for Rookie of the Year in the American League. We know what his stats are. For guys who don't know him, who is Parker Messick?
1: Dude, he's a beast. I mean, he's one of the most down-to-earth guys. Again, he's one of the hardest workers here, man. I'd faced him in college on Friday night to start the season. He punched me three times, so I know what it's like to stand in that box against him, and it's not fun. But, you know, he's a superstar. But you wouldn't know that based on how he acts in the clubhouse and how he goes about his work. He's very down-to-earth, very humble guy, and, you know, he goes out there and just wants to win.
0: Chase, thanks so much. Good luck out there tonight.
1: Thank you, guys. Appreciate it.
2: All right, guys, thanks so much. DeLauder hoping to help Parker Messick with some run support tonight. Brings us to our trivia question. The Guardians started a rookie pitcher in game one of this ALCS, Foster Griffin. We'll start Messick in game two tonight. Another rookie. It's the third time in Major League history a team opened a playoff series with a pair of rookie starters. What were the other two? 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Coming up on Baseball Tonight, presented by Grainger, the defending champion Dodgers are on the ropes. Latest from the NLCS, including a decision on Shohei Ohtani for Game 3, and we continue to get you ready for Game 2 tonight at the Trop. 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
4: Nick DeLuca back here with you on Baseball Tonight, presented by Grainger. Counting down to ALCS Game 2 in St. Petersburg. Guardians up 1-0 after last night's win. On the NL side of the bracket, the Brewers holding serve at home, heading out west to L.A. with a couple wins in their luggage.
5: Pitch number 12 upcoming, 3-2.
6: I knew that was a moment where the guys needed something.
5: The pitch. And that is low and ball four. What a plate appearance by Jake Bowers. A dozen pitches. He draws the walk.
7: It was great at bat, and I think a turning point. I really do.
5: It sets the table. Bases loaded. Two outs. And here comes Christian Yelich. Here's the pitch. Curveball. Swing and a line drive. Base in center field. In to score is Hamilton. Turan on his heels. Yelich delivers. The captain with a two-run single.
8: Yeah, that's kind of what we've all been about here all year, is just finding a way to win. And whoever the moment finds, like, just be ready to compete in that moment.
5: The pitch. Swing and a high fly ball. Well struck center field. Páez back. Turns and looks. And it's way out of here. Off the batter's eye in center field, Contreras has tied this one up at four.
7: This kid wants it. He wants to excel. He wants it all. He's driven.
5: The pitch. Swing and a line drive into left field. It'll fall for a hit. In to score is Hamilton. It's an RBI single for Contreras. Milwaukee 5 and LA 4.
8: We beat ourselves a little early in the game, kind of would get up, get behind, and it was just like a lot of self-inflicted wounds. And it was a credit to the guys for just kept grinding, kept giving ourselves opportunities.
5: Rojas back in the pitch. Swing and a miss. Got it. And the Brewers will take a 2-0 lead out to Los Angeles. Milwaukee takes the first two in this NLCS, and they are two wins away from their second ever World Series appearance.
7: They're hungry. They don't want to be denied. They're going against arguably one of the best teams in baseball ever put together, and they don't care. They won't be denied.
4: Yeah, Brewers on top 2-0. Gotten some big hits, and what a job by their bullpen. Retired the final 15 batters of Game 2 in order. First time in Major League history a team's pen has combined for 5 perfect innings in a playoff game. Did you know? 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That's GUSTO.com. Brewers got the outs from their pen. Also a clutch hit from their captain, Christian Yelich, driving in 2 in Game 2. Join Big Day with Peter Schrager talking a 2-0 series lead.
9: Yeah, I mean, we got a long way to go. I mean, they're a great team. They're back-to-back champs for a reason. You know, it's a long series, and we know we haven't accomplished anything yet. You know, we got off to a good start, but, you know, whenever you're playing a team with that kind of talent, those caliber players, like, you know, it's going to be a fight in the series the whole way. So we got to continue to play well and just keep doing our thing.
10: In late September, you were named team captain of the Brewers. And not only was that late in the season, you're the first team captain of the Milwaukee Brewers ever. Can you tell us how that came about and what that means to you?
9: Yeah, I mean, it meant a lot, right? And it was something that I wasn't expecting at all at the time when it happened. Obviously, like you said, late in the season, I think we only had a few games left. So it was the farthest thing from my mind. I had no idea that it was coming, but I've said it a few times earlier where it's like that's a reflection of, you know, the people around you every day and the people that know you best and interact with you all the time. It's not a physical award or something that you did with your talent on the field. I mean, that's why it meant a lot to me. It was like they wanted to do something like that or saw that, you know, I'd be fit for that role, which is a huge honor and something that I don't take for granted. And, you know, it was something that was really special and just trying to, you know, set the standard for our team, our franchise, and just how we want to go about it going forward.
10: There's such a selflessness about this team and about you as well. Here you are, team captain. You guys are going to the NLCS. Game one, you look at the lineup card, you're not in it. And it's like, well, we're just playing the matchups. That's what it was. Your reaction to that and just kind of the selflessness of this Brewers team that we're watching.
9: Yeah, it's kind of what we've done all year, you know, and Vonnie's done great against left-handed pitchers, and he gives us a great shot when he's out there, and everybody just trusts in each other, and obviously everybody wants to be in there, wants to be contributing, but, you know, just because you're not starting doesn't mean that you're not going to be coming up in a key situation, a big at-bat later in the game, and, you know, you got all the faith in the world and anybody that's in there every night, and it's just been a big reason why we've been successful as a team this year, and you just keep supporting each other, and whoever's name gets called, like, you know, that's who we're riding with, and throwing everybody's support behind them, and, you know, the goal is to win. We don't care who does it. We just want to win games, you know.
4: Yeah, a lot of excitement in Milwaukee right now. On the other side, the Dodgers in an 0-2 CS hole for the first time since 2021, and that lineup lacking the big hit, just 2-for-26 with runners in scoring position in the playoffs, does not help with your superstar struggling. Shohei Ohtani not even close to his normal self at the plate right now. Manager Dave Roberts thinking about changes for Game 3, but Ohtani, not one of them.
0: I did talk to Sho, had a great conversation. He's adamant. He feels good enough to be in there. He's close to finding something with his swing, and I feel great about it. So, yeah, he wants to be in there and help us win a ball game and win a championship. So, great conversation, and I'm excited about having him in there.
1: Ultimately, what are you seeing out of him, and what would you need to see out of him to remove him from the lineup if the struggles continue?
0: To be clear, it was never a benching. It was more of giving him, it's kind of what we did with Freddie in 2024. In 2024, he was ailing, wasn't feeling great. Give him a couple of days potentially to then reset. He ends up winning the MVP in the World Series. So it's more of, hey, man, if you're not feeling good enough that you can feel like you can perform up to your ability, then we'll pivot. We'll give you a couple of days. And talking to him, he feels like he's close to finding something and was close yesterday and finding something mechanically. With that, I'm excited. So I'm all about it, and so he'll be in there.
4: Ohtani 0-for-4, 2 strikeouts in Game 2, now 3-for-20 this postseason without an extra base hit. Coverage of Game 3 of the NLCS beginning at 7:30 Eastern here on ESPN Radio on Wednesday.
11: A swing and a pop-up, and this should end the game. The second baseman makes the catch, and the ball game is over. And the Cleveland Guardians, who were down 2-0 after one, are winners 7-3.
12: It's been a while since we lost, so I think that's a good thing, and I know the guys will come back and respond tomorrow.
4: Yeah, what do the Rays have in order of a response tonight? Looking to bounce back in Game 2, let's bring in Evan Klosky, 10 Tampa Bay Sports Director. Evan, thinking about so many different angles to this series, Guardians piecing some of their pitching together, the Rays lined up with Drew Rasmussen last night and Peralta here in Game 2. This is a longer series, though. We'll have to lean into some of the depth. Which Rays pitcher needs to step up?
13: Yeah, I mean, if we go off of history,

0: through, we think we're going to see Freddie Peralta do a five and dive. And when we go back to the Yankee series, they used Ian Seymour in a piggyback role. You know, are they going to use Griffin Jacks and or Nick Martinez tonight to spell Freddie Peralta? Because we're pretty confident that Cam Boozer and Brian Baker are lockstep in one and two in that bullpen. But I think Ian Seymour has got to be the linchpin. We saw him twice in that series against the Yankees. He pitched very briefly yesterday, didn't get the job done against Nathaniel Lowe, and he's going to be needed as a reliable bullpen arm for a team that doesn't have many of them right now, especially kind of getting hurt here towards the end of the year with some of those guys. So I think Ian Seymour is a name that you need to know, and Griffin Jack is another guy who's been a starter for most of the season. Will they keep him in the rotation, or are they going to utilize him tonight and then utilize him again in a game four situation? So Kevin Cash has a lot of cards to play with the amount of bulk inning guys that he has. I don't think he was expecting to not have Drew Rasmussen go seven yesterday, and that's really what kind of did this team in.
1: Five and dive, I like it. Evan Klosky, 10 Tampa Bay Sports Director, joining us here on Baseball Tonight, presented by Granger, ahead of ALCS Game 2. Small sample size, but just 13 runs in four games for the Rays in October, Evan. Couple of those coming from Yankee gifts in Game 2 of the DS. When you look at this Rays lineup, who do they need more from?
0: Honestly, they kind of need their big boppers to be big boppers, and Junior Caminero got a single. He's having great at bats. He got an RBI last night, but you know, they need Junior Caminero to hit home runs. That's why he's in the lineup. There's not many guys on this team who you can rely night in, night out to hit home runs, but Junior Caminero is that guy. And right now we haven't had that big moment from him. It could be coming soon. But and I just watched batting practice, by the way, and the mammoth home run. He put on a home run derby show about 30 minutes ago. But I think that they just need him. They need a little bit more from him, because that's the reality. You mentioned all the runs, and they got the big homer from Victor Mesa Jr. You know, you hope to get a nice hit here from Johnny DeLuca. You know, Yandy Diaz and Jonathan Aranda are going to do their things here and there. But we're waiting for the big blast from Jr. So that's what I think this team really needs right now.
1: Evan, no secret, one of the defining moments of Kevin Cash's career as a manager, that decision to take Blake Snell out early in the World Series back in 2020. Last night, a much longer leash for Drew Rasmussen. How has Kevin Cash grown as a manager since the last time the Rays were in this spot?
0: Yeah, I think that Kevin Cash this season has really been on his A game. I think that there have certainly been reasons to question him in the past. And you mentioned the Blake Snell thing. He'll die on that sword. We'll always talk about it. But the fact is, going into last night, look, I think by watching the game, Drew Rasmussen wasn't his usual dominant self. I mean, he was grinding through that start. And I think there are reasons to believe, okay, don't throw him out there for the seventh. But you know, Kevin got greedy. And in the end, maybe an older version of Kevin would have just gone right to the bullpen. And you know what? If Tyler Wells would have blown up in the seventh, we all would have said, hey, what would have happened if Drew started the seventh inning? If they would have went Drew, Boozer, Baker, right? And that's really what Kevin tried to do. He said, let me see if Drew can get through the bottom of the lineup with Cleveland. Then I can roll it over to my best two relievers and we can win this game 2-1. It didn't work out that way. Then you see why with the options he had in the back end of that bullpen, and that didn't work out. So I think Kevin's got a much better feel for what his team needs. And last night you kind of saw it on display with him rolling the dice versus going to the bullpen an inning earlier, because I think that was his best path to victory. And with what we saw in the eighth inning and the ninth inning, it kind of proved to be true.
1: Evan Klosky, 10 Tampa Bay Sports Director, joining us here on Baseball Tonight. Evan, thanks so much for stopping by.
0: Really appreciate it. Thank you. Anytime.
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1: Rays counting on a strong start from Freddy Peralta tonight. How about his catcher Liam Hicks back in the lineup? He joined our Mike Cousins pregame.
17: Nick, thanks so much. Well, Liam, when you came over here from Miami, what was the process like of getting to learn the starters, the relievers, and understanding what your role was going to be on this team?
18: Luckily they made it really clear that I was going to get to catch a lot, and luckily also that I had Nick Fortes, who had kind of been through that same transition last year, familiar with the staff. So he caught me up to speed really quick. And then, also the pitching staff as well. Snyder did a really good job of kind of giving me enough information, but not overwhelming me. And then it also helps that a lot of these pitchers have really good ideas of what they do well. And they've been doing it for a long time. So I can kind of, lean on them as well, not just take all the responsibility.
17: you really segued perfectly into the next thing I wanted to ask you about, which is tonight's starter, Freddie Peralta. And when he came over, basically, from what we've been told, is the questions were, what are the pitches you throw well, and what do you like to throw? And he said the changeup is one of them. When you are behind the plate and you feel